0: same station. So excited to talk some Baltimore Ravens with you. I think they got a very easy start to their schedule. They don't play a team that made the playoffs last year until November. I think we both expect Cincinnati to be in that mix this year. Indianapolis was looking like a playoff team until Daniel Jones went down. They play the Cowboys week three in Brazil. That'll be an exciting and, you know, unpredictable game. But overall, your thoughts on the Ravens' schedule? I think head coach Jesse Minter in year number one should be pretty excited about them getting off to a good start.
1: Yeah, I mean, they definitely don't have the brutal start to their schedule the way they did last year. Remember last year, they opened up the season in Buffalo. I think week three, they had to go to Kansas City. And then right.
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2: If you're getting Anthony Richardson, you're probably licking your chops if you're Jesse Minter and you're ready to get this Ravens defense on the field. Now, you also got to remember they've got Jonathan Taylor in that backfield who, for the first quarter to first half of the season last year, looked like an MVP candidate. Alec Pierce is coming off a great year. They got Warren at tight end. So they've got some pieces and a pretty decent defense as well. But that's not one that really scares you. Like you said, the Cowboys one week three jumps out at me just because I think that'll be the first real test for this defense. And a lot of questions about this Ravens defense. A lot of optimism, but still question. So I think that'll be a real test going up against that Dallas Cowboys offense and a pretty decent defense that the Cowboys will be putting out there as well. Remember, they got Caleb Downs in this past draft in the first round. And in my opinion, he could very well be the best player in that class. So that's a little tricky. I do look at this stretch in the middle portion of the season where, and look, the Browns are the Browns, but going to Cleveland has always kind of been a house of horrors for the Ravens. They may get the win out there, but they do not play well in Cleveland. They get it despite the way that they look in those games. So I'm looking at going to Cleveland, then back home for the Bengals. Back-to-back division games are always going to be tough. Then to Buffalo, which has also been a house of horrors for them here recently. And then hosting the Jaguars, which was a playoff team last year, hosting the Chargers on Monday Night Football, Jesse Minter going up against his old team. Even going to Carolina could be a little tricky. That Panthers team got better as the year went on. They made the postseason, and they were pretty tough at home last year. And, oh, yeah, then you got to go to Houston and play arguably the best defense in the NFL. So I think that stretch there could be a little tricky for them. And also, when I look at the last four games of the season, the Ravens do have a week 13 bye. I think that'll serve them well. They did pretty good the last time they had a late season bye. But I look at the last four games of the season, all division games, including two games against Pittsburgh, including week 18 against Pittsburgh at home, which is a TBD game. That could very well be for the division again this year. You never know with the Pittsburgh Steelers. Everybody wants to count them out. We've seen it time and time again. They scratch and claw, and they will at least be in the playoff discussion every year. Now, Tomlin's gone. Maybe they finally bought him out, but it's not like McCarthy is a terrible coach, but there are still questions at the quarterback position and on the offensive line and really on that aging defense as well. So I think a lot of it just depends on what type of Ravens team are we going to see this year? Because if it is the Ravens team that everybody picks to be a Super Bowl contender every year, if Lamar Jackson is going to be healthy, if this defense is really going to come back to life, then this schedule may not be a problem for them. I see no reason. Me and my co-host, we ran through the schedule last night. I went 11-6. I said 11-6 for them right now. That's me being humble about them. I'm not going to put on those purple glasses and pick the Ravens to win every game. This is a team that does have some flaws still. They did miss the postseason last year. I got to kind of see. Everybody's expecting Jesse Minter to make this defense elite again. They have pieces. I think they'll be better. I want to see them on the field before I start calling them an elite defense just yet.
3: Yeah, and that's fair. I mean, look, you love the trade of the signing of Trey Hendrickson. We know that they were supposed to have Max Crosby. That went sideways. Okay, you get Trey Hendrickson instead. I tell you what, I love the draft. I love that they got Vega Ione in the first round. That was like, okay, don't overthink it. Best player available, position of need. You got both there in the middle of the first round. And I love that they got Jacoby Lane and Elijah Surratt to fill out that receiving core. It's not going to just all be on Zay Flowers, right? Rashad Bateman took a down year last year. You hope he bounces back, but if not, it's not just going to all be on Zay Flowers. I don't know what to expect from Mark Andrews at this stage in his career, and you don't have Isaiah Likely there as that backup option anyway. But again, you mentioned it, a couple of what-ifs that just, like, it's going to shape the way the Ravens season goes. If Lamar Jackson is able to stay healthy, this team's a playoff team. Like, I just don't see them not making the playoffs if you tell me Lamar plays at least 15 games. And you mentioned what has killed them the last couple of years, the slow starts. One,

0: Is that a byproduct of John Harbaugh? Who knows? Jesse Minter is going to have this team ready, but you do have the most favorable part of your schedule in the first 7 weeks. You know, again, that Brazil trip is weird because it's not even like a standalone game. That's a 4:25 p.m. Eastern right. Sunday in week three. And then you come right back and play at home at 1 o'clock Eastern the next week at home against the Titans. So it's not, you're not flying over the pond to Europe and not as much jet lag. I think a flight to Rio is maybe from Baltimore is maybe what, 4 or 5 hours at most. So it's a little bit shorter than going across to Europe. So again, not surprised that there's not a bye week after that. Late bye week for the Ravens. So hopefully they can stay healthy until then. And then after the bye week, we're going to see what that division looks like. You mentioned you play Pittsburgh twice in the final 4 weeks. No matter how good or bad you think the Steelers are, it ended up coming down to the division last year, and the Ravens missed the field goal, and we know how that ended, man. But I think there's no reason this team should be anything worse than 5-1, 4-2 at the absolute worst after the first 6 weeks of the season, and that should give you enough runway to get going and build some rhythm and get some momentum going after that for those two tough matchups. Four tough matchups in a row. Bengals, Bills, Jags, Chargers. But you got to get off to a good start this year for the Ravens. If they're going into that game against Cincinnati in week 7 and they're 3-3 or 2-4, I mean, then we're having a much different conversation. I just don't see it happening because I still think they are too good.
1: Yeah, I agree. I think if they're going to be healthy, the Ravens on paper at least have the best roster in the division. Now, Cincinnati did really use this offseason to address their defense. It's not perfect, but they did kind of build it up in terms of personnel. That coaching staff knows that they're on their last leg right now. It's kind of make something happen this year or they're gone. Everybody else in the division moved on from their head coach except the Cincinnati Bengals. So a lot of what ifs with the Bengals. Everybody every year, that's another team that people think is going to be in the running, and they have been a real disappointment here over the last few years. They've got to prove to me that they can win some games before I start putting some stock into the Bengals. A, stay healthy, Joe Burrow, I'm looking at you, and B, show that they can stop somebody on the defensive side of the ball. The Browns are probably going to be the Browns, and God bless them. I love Todd Monken. I think Baltimore is going to miss them, but they are still the Browns right now. It really, in my mind, is going to come down to Cincinnati, Baltimore, and Pittsburgh in this division. And I see no reason why, like you said, if the Ravens are healthy for the most part, that they shouldn't win this division.
0: Yeah, in Cincinnati, they got a gift. I think Cincinnati got a gift of a schedule. Now, it's in terms of opponents' records from last year combined, they have the third easiest schedule. We know that that's not always everything, but the way that their schedule lines up and the intricacies of the schedule, I think if Cincinnati misses the playoffs this year, I said it on my Sports Minute, I briefly talked about it on last night's show, I think everybody should be fired. Zach Taylor, Duke Tobin, the de facto GM, get rid of clean house, get rid of everybody and relegate them to the UFL. Like, they don't deserve to play in the NFL anymore if the Bengals miss the playoffs again, Cordell. Because not only are the teams on paper from a year ago weak, you know, you look at their schedule. They play at 1 p.m. Eastern every single game through the first 8 weeks of the season. Like, there's something about the rhythm, not having short weeks, not having, you know, play a ton of primetime games, and like that, there's something that is very convenient about that. They play one Monday night game. It's week 11 against the Commanders, and then they come back home on the Sunday the week after that and play at home against New Orleans. So it's not like you're going a short week after playing a Monday night and traveling or playing a tough team on paper. And then the one Thursday night game they have is against your Ravens on New Year's Eve. It's the last Thursday night of the season. And at that point, like, you would hope that Cincinnati's not fighting for their playoff lives, but it's not like you got a Thursday night game in the middle of the season and, you know, you're battling injuries and whatnot. Like, it's the end of the year. They do, the one tough thing they have is the Madrid trip. They play the Falcons in Madrid in week 9, and they don't have a bye week after that. So that is going to be tough. But again, you look at the way they start the season, that's probably their toughest. Tampa Bay, Houston, Pittsburgh, Jacksonville. After that, 3 out of the next 4 weeks, they play the Dolphins, Titans, and the Falcons. That other game is against your Ravens, which will be a tough one. They also play the Saints at home. They play the Colts on the road. And they get to play the Browns twice, as does everybody else in this division. So really, it's a gift for me In my opinion, it's a gift to the Cincinnati Bengals and Joe Burrow. He hated playing on Thanksgiving. Doesn't have to play on Thanksgiving. Barely has to play any short weeks. Wanted to play in Spain, and they get to go play in Spain. So they don't have the bye week after that. That's really the toughest part of their schedule, in my opinion.
1: Yeah, I mean, I think it all boils down to how good will that defense be, because nobody can quibble about the offense. We know the weapons that they have offensively. We know Cincinnati can put points on the scoreboard. Can they stop somebody? That's been the big bugaboo for them over the last few years, for quite some time, to be honest with you. And so when I look at team, it's tough for me. Like, yeah, should they beat a team like the Titans? Absolutely. They should beat the Titans. But would it shock me if that turned into a shootout for whatever reason? Absolutely not, because Cincinnati has had problems getting after the quarterback for quite some time. Now, they did address their defensive line a little bit this offseason. They make the big trade to go get Dexter Lawrence in the middle of that defensive line. We'll see how much of a reward they get out of that. But it's just tough for me to really put a lot of stock into that Bengals team until I see that they're going to make a true commitment to playing on both sides of the ball. Because if you can't stop anybody in this league, you're going to lose. And the Bengals are the real example of, you can have the best offense in the league. If you can't play defense, you won't win in this league. And then also, again, can Joe Burrow stay healthy? Because everybody talks about all these other quarterbacks every year in terms of, will they be available? People have labeled Lamar Jackson to be one of these injury-prone quarterbacks. Lamar hasn't had a single surgery in his career to this point. Joe Burrow, on the other hand, has been one of the more unreliable quarterbacks, premier quarterbacks in this league for quite some time. It's about time he steps up to the plate and is actually available to his team. He's got, I still think, the best 1-2 punch at receiver in the league. Be available for your team and give them the best shot to win this year. That'll get me to put some stock into the Bengals.
0: It's well said, and that's facts. 3 out of the 6 years of his career, he has missed basically half the season with injuries, and it's, you know, it has sunk them every time. I do love the signing of Boye Mafe. You mentioned the trade for Dexter Lawrence. So, yeah, that front seven, it better be much improved. Otherwise, Al Golden's going to be getting the boot as well after 2 years as the defensive coordinator there, my guy formerly at Notre Dame. All right, let's move on to the Steelers. And let's take a look at their schedule. Now, they also have a mid-season gauntlet that is going to be really, really tough to cope with. And I think Pittsburgh got they probably have one of the toughest schedules in the division. You know, they got to play the New England Patriots week 2 on the road. They get the early week 3 matchup against Cincinnati. That's, again, a coin flip. Probably the Bengals will probably be favored by over a field goal if they get off to a decent start. But then how about this? Coming off the bye week after week 9, and the Steelers also have a very tough one where they got to go across the pond and play in Paris against the Saints. And then they don't have a bye week after that either. They got to come back the next week and play the Cleveland Browns. Off their bye week, they play Cincinnati on the road, the Eagles on the road, Black Friday game against the Broncos, home against the Texans, at Jacksonville on Monday night, and then home against your Ravens and home against the Panthers. I mean, oh my goodness, man. Outside of Cincinnati, that's playoff team after playoff team after playoff team, with the exception of your Ravens and with Cincinnati, who we both expect to be playoff teams this year, and they're both in the division. So I think Pittsburgh, man, they have to get off to a good start, because from week 10 to week 16, that is a freaking gauntlet. And if Aaron Rodgers and Pittsburgh aren't, I don't know, going into the bye week after 8 games at 6-2 or 5-3, there ain't going to be no R-E-L-A-X to tell everybody. The Steelers, they might be shutting it down early this year, and Rodgers might be heading to an early retirement.
1: Yeah, I mean, having to play that Eagles defense and that Broncos defense in a 5-day span, that's not going to be fun. And then right after that, you get the Texans defense on Sunday Night Football, and then the Jaguars defense after that. And if the Ravens defense is anything this year, they're right after that.
0: Rodgers would be lucky to make it out in one piece.
1: Dude, it could be really tough. It could be really tough for them. This is a Pittsburgh team that has struggled to score. Now, again, I've talked about, I've liked some of the moves that they've made on the offensive side of the ball this year. Still have questions, obviously, at the quarterback position. We have to see what happens there. I still think it'll be Rodgers, but I'm not completely sold on that offensive line, and I'm definitely not sold on that aging and expensive defense that they have as well. So it's a lot of question marks for me with this Pittsburgh team, and looking at this schedule, it doesn't bode well for them. Another reason to count them out, but again, they've been that team that you can't count out, that they just find a way to make it through their schedule and things end up falling their way. They play some of these teams without their best players. Who knows what it is, but they always kind of have a lucky charm in their back pocket or something, to where they're able to steal some games away simply from their style of play. They know how to win ugly, probably better than any other team in the NFL. So we'll see what happens, but no doubt they have a very, very tough stretch in the middle part of their season.
0: Yep, and then let's finish it here with the Cleveland Brownies. You know, like you said, the Browns will be the Browns. I think they'll be the Browns as long as they're employing Deshaun Watson as their quarterback, and especially the first couple of games of their season. They're going to be pretty tough ones. They got to go on the road first two games at Jacksonville, at Tampa Bay. Now, the Bucs defense, if it's the Bucs defense that we saw finish the year last year, that actually might be a big game for Deshaun Watson, because Tampa Bay's defense to finish last season was god-awful. Then they come home and play Carolina. Then they got a short week to play the Steelers in week four. But, you know, again, they finished last place in the division last year. So you're going to face a lot of last place teams from the division last year. They get to play the Jets. They get to play the Titans. They play the Saints. They play the Raiders. They play the Giants. So I know not all of those teams finished in last place, but a good majority of them. And, you know, again, it's going to come down to the quarterback position for me, because we know Cleveland's defense is going to be awesome. And I know that they hired Todd Monken as their head coach. I wanted them to promote Jim Schwartz. So, you know, again, Jim Schwartz resigned, and now it's Mike Rutenberg who is the defensive coordinator. We'll see. We'll see if it was Jim Schwartz is the reason why that defense has been so damn good, or if it's just Myles Garrett. You know, they got the reigning defensive rookie of the year in Carson Schwesinger. Mm-hmm. It doesn't look like they're going to get good news on Jeremiah Owusu-Koramoah, former Notre Dame. You know, again, he's going to miss the entire season after that serious neck injury last October. But they bring in Quincy Williams. We'll see what kind of season Mason Graham can have after a pretty underwhelming rookie year, where he only had half of a sack and 49 tackles. So can he take a big step up? But, you know, that secondary, it got better as the year went on, and we know their defense is going to keep them in games. What are they getting from Quinshon Judkins in year two? Because he looked awesome as a rookie, then he got hurt. You know, that gruesome-looking ankle injury. Can Jerry Jeudy resurrect that 2024 season that he had, where he looked damn good, and then he took a step back last year? They got the two rookies in Casey Concepcion and Denzel Boston. Harold Fannin coming off a great rookie season, but they have a basically all-new offensive line. And again, Cordell, it's going to come down to what kind of quarterback play you get from Deshaun Watson. And I don't think it's going to be very good. And I think early on in the season, we're going to see the switch to Shedeur Sanders, and we'll see if he can hold on to the starting quarterback position for the rest of the season. But, I mean, 5 wins, just because how easy their schedule is on paper, 5 wins at most for Cleveland again, I think it's going to be another long season.
1: Most likely it will be a long season. I can't go against that. Again, they're the Browns. Most likely it will be another rough year for them. But and maybe this is me, you know, giving some hope to my guy Todd, but I know for sure he's going to elevate that offense. Todd Monken is a really good offensive mind. He's going to bring some things that offense can use. And they've got some pieces. I like them attacking the wide receiver position in the draft this year, not relying on Jerry Jeudy, understanding that you need to get more bona fide pass catchers in that offense. Harold Fannin had a really good rookie season. Judkins was a beast. We'll see how he looks when he comes back, but he was a stud last year. I think it does, regardless of which quarterback starts the year, whether it's Watson or Shedeur, I think we're going to see both quarterbacks play this year. I just think that's what's going to end up happening. I think the defense will still be the defense. I think, and that's no shot at Jim Schwartz, who is great. Jim Schwartz is a great defensive mind, but I can't ignore that they have great defensive personnel on that side of the ball as well, led by probably the best defensive player in football in Myles Garrett. So when I look at the start of their schedule, there is an opportunity here for the Browns to get off to a solid start and be one of the early season surprises. The Jaguars looked great last year down the stretch. They could be one of those teams that regresses this year. The entire AFC South is a mystery. None of those it's tough. As much as I think highly of the Texans defense, I think the opposite of that offense right now until C.J. Stroud shows me that he has a pulse. I feel that way about the Jaguars. Trevor Lawrence was great down the stretch. We'll see, but that defense can stand up against anybody. The Bucs were awful, and I think they're going to take a huge step back this year without Mike Evans. And I think that dealing with what's my guy's name, the running back back there that's been dealing with the shoulder issue a little bit. I'm drawing
0: Dylan Sampson.
1: No, the Bucky Irvin. Bucky Irvin was dealing with the shoulder last year. For Tampa. Yeah, he and I think he's still dealing with the shoulder. I don't know what it's going to look like, but I think the Bucs are taking a step back. The Panthers, we'll see, but that's a beatable team. And the Steelers are going to be beatable, and God knows the Jets are always beatable. So that's five games there where they could potentially win at least three of them. Like, I wouldn't be shocked. That defense will keep them in the game. It's just, can the offense put up enough points to actually win?
0: That's a great question, and that is the million-dollar question, right, for the Cleveland Browns every year. All right, 310-840-4910. We got to take a short break. When we come back, we hit the AFC North. We'll hit the NFC North. Is it a gauntlet yet again in the great north of the NFC? He's Cordell Woodland filling in for Brad Evans. I'm Pat Boyle. This is BetMGM Tonight right here on Westwood One Sports.
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0: Welcome back. 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I'm Pat Boyle. Got my guy Cordell Woodland filling in for Brad Evans tonight. And the phone number to join the show, 310-840-4910. We broke down the AFC North schedules for all four teams. Last segment, if you want to weigh in on any of those teams, Ravens, Steelers, Bengals, Browns, you can do so at 310-840-4910. We're about to break down the NFC North in just a second, but let's get you a playoff scoreboard update here. Halftime in Cleveland, and what once was a Detroit Pistons double-digit lead, they led by as many as 12, is now down to a one-possession game. You know, big leads, Cordell, in this series, they have just flown out the door like they're nothing. But still, Detroit up at half, backs against the wall, need to win this game to force a game 7 back home at Detroit. Cade Cunningham, 16 points, 5 assists. You said he needed to go off. He's having a great game so far. And meanwhile, for Cleveland, Spida, Donovan Mitchell, 13 points, 2 rebounds, 2 assists. James Harden, 7 points, 2 assists, but he's got 5 turnovers already. And that's the story. By the way, I'll give you one more player. Jalen Duren, who has been MIA in this series, 9.6 rebounds and a block. So he's finally stepping up. But the story of this game is the turnovers. Cleveland's got 13 of them, and they've given up 17 points off those turnovers. The Pistons, they didn't have much, and then they turned it over a bunch in the final 3 minutes of the second quarter. They've got 11 turnovers. and 14 points allowed off those turnovers. So whoever protects the rock better is going to win this game in the second half. But, you know, you asked for Cade Cunningham to step up, and so far he has.
1: Yeah, he has. I mean, really, the stars on both sides have. I mean, outside of Harden and the turnovers, all of those guys have really shown up to play tonight. And that's what you want. You know, in a closeout game, it's always going to be tough. It's going to be tough if you're the team that can close the series out because you're getting the other team's best shot. And on the other side, you're literally fighting for your life.

0: So, you know, you're going up against a team that's really trying to put you in the dirt, so to speak, at this point and end your season. So, yeah, not surprised to see a level of desperation from both of these teams. I mentioned if Detroit was going to have any chance, they had to force Cleveland to turn the ball, get back to turning the ball over again and putting that pressure on them and kind of trapping them in those corners. And that's what they've done so far. But like you said, Detroit kind of had their own turnover issue on the back end of the half. I still think Detroit will finish this game off. Duncan Robinson's found a way to get on the court a little bit. But I do think Detroit will find a way to put them away as this game goes on.
1: Okay. All righty. We will see. For now, let's get back to the schedule release and the NFC North, because whereas I think the Bengals got the easiest schedule in football this year in the AFC North, I think the Chicago Bears, coming off the playoff appearance last year, the miracle comeback after comeback, the big 20-point comeback against the Packers, and then the Hail Mary, then they nearly beat the Rams in overtime. If Caleb Williams, here's a wild-ass stat, by the way, Cordell. If Caleb Williams is going to be the first quarterback since Jim Harbaugh to lead the Bears to back-to-back playoff appearances, and the Bears have made the playoffs in back-to-back years, but the first quarterback to bring the Bears to back-to-back playoffs where it's just that one quarterback, Jim Harbaugh, the last one to do it, 1990, 1991. If Caleb Williams is going to do that, I think they got to navigate the toughest schedule in football. Not only their opponents' combined record from last year is number one, nearly more than a 55 combined winning percentage, 550 winning percentage from their opponents, but I think that just all the primetime games they got to play, seven of them in total, couple of short weeks, they got to play on Thanksgiving, they got to play on Christmas. That Bears defense, which lived and died by the turnover last year, they've got to be better at stopping the run this year. I know our producer, Brandon Combs, wanted them to get somebody on the front line, and they didn't. Now, they're still very heavily rumored to get Cam Jordan this offseason, but so far, nothing. And then it's, can Caleb Williams take another step forward like he did last year in year one under Ben Johnson's tutelage? I think it's a big ask of this defense when they're going up against some of the best teams in football. Eagles, the division obviously is going to be tough with the Packers and the Lions. They got to play the Jags. They got to play the Bills. They got to play Tampa Bay. They got to play Seattle, New England. I mean, dude, it is a very, very difficult schedule for Chicago.
0: Yeah, no doubt. I mean, I think what they have going for them in their favor, though, when you talk about some of the potent offenses that they'll have to face, most of the better ones are in their own division. You know, I don't know if that's a good thing or a bad thing, because you got to see them twice. But Minnesota, obviously, when they're at full strength, we'll see what type of quarterback play they get this year. But God knows they've got weapons all over the field. Green Bay, we'll see what that offense looks like this year. They were up and down last year. We'll see if they show some consistency this year. And obviously Detroit, they have all the makings to be an explosive offense. But last year, they were shooting themselves in the foot, turning the ball over at times that they shouldn't, not being able to finish drives the way that they have in recent memory. So we'll see if they're able to kind of get back to what they did the last, what, 2 years ago, 2 and 3 years ago. But no doubt, Seattle is going to be a tough one. I don't think very highly of the Patriots, to be honest with you. And a lot of part is because of the Mickey Mouse run they went on last year in the postseason. I mean, I just can't ignore that. I just can't. I don't think they're a bad team, but I do wonder how much of a step back they take with Stephon Diggs not being a part of that offense. He was pretty good for them last year. Now, if they end up getting A.J. Brown, I'll have to change my tune a little bit, because obviously that's a drastic change for them. The Bills are the Bills. But, yeah, I mean, and the Falcons, we'll see what they look like. I think the Falcons could be one of the more intriguing teams this year. Even if Tua has to play, it's indoors. He's got some people he could throw the ball to, and God knows Bijan is a beast. So, yeah, this is a little bit of a tough schedule, but I think the Bears could be all right. Now, my Commanders took a huge step back this past year for a variety of reasons. But I can't ignore, in Jaden's rookie year, the Commanders were the team winning all of those one possession games, and they end up getting to the postseason, and they go to the NFC Championship game. They took a huge step back last year. I do wonder if Chicago will have some of those same ripple effects where maybe they're not winning all of those close games, having all those crazy comebacks. If they come crashing back down to earth, they could. This could be a disappointing year for them.
1: Yeah, it definitely could. And look, I'm going to go out on a limb, and I think the Bears missed the playoffs this year. I just think all the turnover regression, like they're due for turnover regression. I don't think their defense is very good, and I think that even though, like, here's the one thing that could make me wrong is if Caleb Williams gets even better, and gets even better, because in the fourth quarter he was incredible. But there are still so many erratic passes, the completion percentage so low. And now you take DJ Moore off the team, and I know that he basically kind of crushed them last year, right? Who do you blame for him not finishing that route in that game against the Rams, the interception that sealed their season? But now you're asking a lot of Roma Dunze to step up and be that number one receiver that he looked like he was at the end of last season. Colston Loveland went on a freaking heater for the last 6-7 weeks of last season. Does that continue? You know, they need Luther Burden to now step up and embrace a big role here. And so, and then that run game, can DeAndre Swift and Kyle Manungai operate in tandem like they did last year, where Chicago was at their best, man, when they were running the ball 35 times a game. Mm-hmm. So I trust in Ben Johnson. I just don't know if they have the talent defensively to make up for what is an incredibly difficult schedule. And last year, think about it, that's probably the worst the NFC North was going to be. Right, the Packers missed a couple of games with Jordan Love, who got concussed in that game against the Bears. The Lions were a disaster. If you think the Lions could be bad again this year, then maybe you don't feel the same. But I feel like Detroit could just as easily win another 12 games this year. And Minnesota was so brutal because they had J.J. McCarthy starting half their games. So the division's going to be tougher. And we know it. We saw how tough it was 2 years ago. All right, we'll take a short break because when we come back, we'll finish off the rest of the division. The Packers, the Lions, and the Vikings. We'll also get you a scoreboard update when we return as well. 310-840-4910 is the phone number to join the show. I'm Pat Boyle. He's Cordell Woodland filling in for Brad Evans. And this is BetMGM Tonight here on Westwood One Sports.
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1: All right, welcome on back. BetMGM Tonight, Westwood One Sports. I'm Pat Boyle. Cordell Woodland filling in for Brad Evans. Phone number to join the show, 310-840-4910. We'll get back to the NFC North here in just a bit, but let's get to some of your phone calls. Because our guy Johnny in Atlanta wants to talk about the Falcons schedule. And he wants, excuse me, a little bit of the hiccups there. And he wants to talk about Tua. Johnny's in line one, next up on BetMGM Tonight. Johnny, what's going on, man?
2: What's going on? Hey, call him Pro Bowl Tua. We're bringing him back. How much do I need to put down
1: Let's try for Johnny again. Let's see if we got him potted up here. Johnny in line one. Johnny, what's up, man?
2: Pro Bowl Tua. That's what I call him. Hello, you hear me?
1: Pro Bowl Tua?
2: Yes, Pro Bowl Tua. That's what we call him. So, if I put $100 on Tua becoming a comeback player, how much money I will? How much money I think I win?
1: I'd have to check at our friends at BetMGM, but probably a good chunk of change there, Johnny. That's my guess.
2: All right. And then if I put $100 on the Falcons only losing two games, and that's Baltimore, Kansas City, I'll be a rich person because, hey, that's all how many games I look on the schedule we're going to lose to. Every other team, we should get it. We should, hey, we should rumble. I'm telling you, and they laughing at me right now, but y'all gonna be like, hey, Johnny was right. I called on Daniel Jones last year, and I'm calling on Tua this year. He just needed to change us.
1: Yeah, Johnny, you might be better off spending that $100 on whatever you're smoking, man, because that is some good stuff.
2: Hey, you want to call it that, but guess what? When I call back at the end of the year, I say, hey, Pat, I told you. So, hey, that's my take. Falcons on the loser, two games, two and win, going to the Pro Bowl, comeback player of the year.
1: Wow. So 40-1 on Tua to win comeback player of the year. Johnny, I appreciate the hot takes, the bold takes, the confidence as always, my brother. Appreciate it. Cordell, Tua Tagovailoa, 40-1 to win comeback player of the year. And he thinks the Falcons are only going to lose two games. I mean, is that insane or is that insane?
3: Yeah, them losing two games is insane. I could see a universe where Tua wins comeback player of the year. I could see a universe where that happens. If he does have to play a substantial amount of time in Atlanta, it is a dome, and that in itself helps Tua because we know the cold weather has been a huge bugaboo for him. He does have a go-to receiver in Drake London who you can pretty much force feed him the ball if you want to. They also have Kyle Pitts, who's coming off a really good year. I think they have the best running back in the league. And Bijan Robinson, I forget who the wide receiver, they got Branch. They drafted
1: Drake
3: Branch.
1: London.
3: Well, London for sure. But I know they drafted, I thought they drafted Branch as well.
1: Oh, they did. Zachariah Branch, yes.
3: Zachariah Branch. So that helps out in the short to intermediate, which Tua loves to get the ball out of his hands quick. You get it to somebody that wins immediately off the line. I could be talked into that because Tua isn't we've seen him put up some really, really good numbers at times when he's got his full set of weapons around him. And Atlanta does have a nice amount of weapons. Their defense was pretty solid last year at times, especially that young pass rush last year. I think very highly of A.J. Terrell. Like, I don't think the Falcons will be bad, but like the rest of the NFC South, there you can poke holes in all of those teams. And Atlanta hasn't really given me a reason to really trust in them, just like the other three teams in that division. I do think it's a toss-up division, though, all the way to the point. So, and look, I may sound crazy, but I've been talking up the Saints a little bit this offseason, like not to do anything out of this world, but I probably could see myself putting a little bit of coin on the Saints to win that toss-up NFC South. I like the way the Saints trended going into the end of the year, and I think that they could honestly be a team that shocks a couple of people. just like
1: yeah, the Panthers. Yeah, I know a lot of people feel pretty strongly about the Saints. Tyler Shuck taking another step forward in year two. Kellen Moore, hell of a head coach, hell of an offensive play caller. I just look with the whole Tua thing. One, I don't think he's going to be the starter over Penix. The Penix God, I think he's going to be healthy, but a lot of that week one is going to depend on how Michael Penix recovers from another torn ACL surgery. But to win the comeback player of the year over Patrick Mahomes, who's eligible, over Kyler Murray, over Micah Parsons, over Malik Nabers, over Nick Bosa, over Daniel Jones. Like, come on. There are so many great players that are certified starters and stars. And you're telling me Tua, who's been the opposite of that and is now competing for a job that he doesn't even have yet, he's going to win comeback player of the year? Come on. Come on. And he's talking about the Falcons schedule. He only sees two losses. They got to play Green Bay on the road. They got to play the Ravens. They got to play the Bears. They got to play the Niners. They got to play Cincinnati, the Bengals, the Chiefs, the Lions. Come on. You're telling me they're going to go undefeated in the division? That never happens in the NFC South, ever. Stop it. I think I was I had high hopes. I was pretty optimistic about the Falcons. I thought maybe 10, 11 wins. And Johnny goes 15 or 14 wins. I mean, come on. Let's get
3: That's the thing about the schedule release, though. In May, it's always optimism around this time. But I had Ravens fans yesterday telling me they were going 17-0. So everybody always looks at these schedules, and everybody's putting all these W's on the board. The league is full of parity, man. You never know.
1: Yeah, that is true. All right, let's get back to the NFC North here really quickly. We hit the Bears. I think they have the toughest schedule in football. The Green Bay Packers, let's take a look at theirs here because, you know, again, they've got a couple of tough ones for sure, but I think they're spaced out well enough that Green Bay should be able to survive and make the playoffs and win this division. I think they're going to win the division. I'm a big Jordan Love supporter. I mean, Combs will tell you about it and Monty Cordell. I think Jordan Love is going to win MVP this year. That's how high I am on him. I got Jordan Love syndrome. I love him. I love him. I'm sorry. Look, they got Tucker Kraft coming back from the torn ACL.
4: I got a unique set of skills.
1: Catching meat in my mouth is one of them. Yeah. Thank you for that drop. Thank you for that drop. Look, they got a pretty easy schedule in a lot of regards. Like, they go through a week 2-4 stretch where they play the Jets, the Falcons, and the Bucks. All right? They got some tough games in there for sure. I mean, the division's going to be tough, right? Minnesota twice, Chicago twice, and Detroit twice. They do play the Dolphins. They play the Saints on the road. They got to finish the season strong. Like, I hope Green Bay's in a part where they get off to a really good start, because to finish the year, they got the Bears on Christmas, the Texans after that, and then the Lions at home in week 18. And who knows what kind of freaking game that's going to be, if that matters for one or both of those teams. But I think Green Bay is going to get off to a hot, hot start this year. And as long as Jordan Love stays healthy, I think this is going to be one of the best offenses in football.
3: Me and my co-host Ben Hall get into it all the time because he, like you, believes very, very heavily in Jordan Love. I am on the other end of the spectrum. I don't not believe in Jordan Love, but I don't put him... Like, you're saying you think he could be an MVP candidate. I don't put Jordan Love in that tier of quarterbacks. I appreciate that. I think he's closer to the bottom of tier two, maybe high tier three. I just can't trust Jordan Love on a week-to-week basis. He gets hot, and then he fizzles out. A lot of that is because there's no real go-to receiver in Green Bay. Tucker Kraft coming back will help. But Jordan Love's got to show me, man. And I do think Minnesota could be back this year.
1: Okay. All right. We'll talk some more NFC North a little bit later. But coming back, a Friday night staple here on BetMGM tonight. It's The List. That's next on Westwood One Sports.
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8: 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We're going through a bunch of the NFL schedules here, AFC North, NFC North. We still got a couple of teams to finish off in the NFC North in just a little bit. So you want to weigh in on any of that? 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I mean, if you will take all the bold opinions that you got at 310-840-4910. 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Two massive game sixes in the NBA playoffs tonight. Winner go home for the Pistons. Winner go home for the T-Wolves. And in Cleveland, with the Cavs up 3-2, Detroit up 75-68. The Pistons looking to force a game seven. There's 2:45 left to go in the third quarter. Cade Cunningham, 19 points and 6 assists. Meanwhile, for the Cavs, James Harden with 15 points and 6 rebounds. Donovan Mitchell has yet to score here in the second half. He's got 13 points, but Detroit knocking down their threes. Cleveland has struggled to shoot the ball here. They're getting a ton of offensive rebounds. They're not making three.
9: Hey, everyone. I'm Josh Radner, and I am so excited to tell you about How We Made Your Mother, a rewatch podcast looking back at How I Met Your Mother. And I'm here with Craig Thomas, who co-created the show along with Carter Bays. Hi, Craig.
10: Hey, Josh. Somehow it has been 20 years since the show premiered. I'm going to check the math on that. 10 years since it went off the air.

0: The results are in. 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
1: Yeah, here, Cordell. We got producer Brandon Combs in the mix to play along with us. And we get our VP, our video producer, Monty, Michael Montgomery. He is the creator of the list. He gives us the category. And then the three of us go until it's last man standing. Whoever can keep providing correct answers, you keep going. If you provide a wrong answer, bang, you're out of there. And so, Monty, what is the list for tonight?
2: Yeah, not a ton of crazy, interesting news or anything this week. So, going pretty simple. We're going to do the most home runs in baseball this season entering tonight. So, anybody that's homered tonight already, it's not affecting their total on the list, so they wouldn't matter. So, yeah, most home runs. You've been locked in. I think it'll be pretty easy. If you haven't been paying any attention, there might be some names you're surprised to see.
1: Okay. All right, I love it. Usually if you go first, that gives you the best chance of winning because you don't have people taking your answers. So, Cordell, since you are the co-host of honor tonight, why don't you go first?
3: All right, I'm going
1: to
3: go with
1: what do you think? You want to go second or you want me to go last? Well, that would be the same thing.
4: Yeah, it don't matter to me. I mean, I've got a pretty good amount of names that I know, so don't matter to me.
1: All right, and what are we doing? It's the top 20 right now in the active leaderboard, Monty?
2: Yeah, so it is. It's the top 16 because coming into tonight, there were guys that had 11 or more. So that's what I made the cutoff. More than 10, so 11-plus home runs entering tonight, and then you're on the list.
4: Okay.
3: I can live with that.
4: Okay.
1: All right. All right, Cordell, you want to kick us off?
3: Yeah, I'll start. I'll go in Chicago, go with Murakami.
2: There we go. He is fourth on the list.
4: Are you going next, right, Pat?
1: Yeah, I'll go second.
4: Okay.
1: Because honestly, you are probably going to win. So I'll put the pressure on you. And I will take the layup here. All rise. Here comes the judge. Give me Aaron Judge, who is right there at the top. Or actually, I think he's in second.
2: He is in second with 16.
4: Yeah. He's in second to this guy. Give me, should be a Cub, Kyle Schwarber.
2: Should be a Cub. Never forget. He's leading with 18, except he hit two more tonight. So he should have 20
4: Holy
2: now.
4: Holy cow.
1: Wow.
3: Yes, that dude is unreal. I'm going to go in Houston, and I'm going with Alvarez.
2: Yordan, he is tied for fifth with 14 on the season.
1: All right, give me the MVP of the American League, and that would be Rice, baby. Give me Ben Rice.
4: Just going with Yankees, huh? Are you done once we're out of Yankees?
1: Well, I think that's probably it. So I think I should hopefully have more.
4: All right, let's go to Minnesota. The guy who's having a resurgence this year, Byron Buxton.
2: He is number three in all of baseball with 15 homers. Crazy.
3: I'm gonna go. I'm taking a shot. I'm going to Arizona. Ketel Marte.
2: No. Cordell, I am so sorry, but he is not on the list.
4: Oh, Cordell.
3: I tried to take a gamble.
4: All right. Well.
1: Oh, man.
4: Now my goal is to just beat Pat, which happens a lot.
1: I got at least, I think, three more names.
4: Okay.
1: And if we're at 16 and we've already got seven, I can get this down to like the last two or three players. I'm pretty confident I got three more names. Okay.

0: All right.
1: Let's hear one of them.
0: Yeah, I'm pretty sure I saw him go deep the other day, and I'm almost positive he's got at least like 13 or 14 bombs. Was it his 12? Does 12 get you on this?
2: Yes, anything more than 10.
1: More than 10.
2: 12 is more than 10 last time I checked.
0: More than 10?
2: Yeah.
1: Yes.
0: Oh, wow, Monty. Whoa, Monty, geez. You didn't have to reluctantly give me out that big hint again. All right, that pretty much solidifies this guess here. Let's go with Matty Olson from the Braves.
1: That's who I knew you were going with. Yes, he is on the list. It's tied for fifth with Yordan.
2: All right. Let's go with another guy. Sort of like, I guess he's not really having a resurgence, but, you know, he hasn't been as great as his career has been. But Mike Trout.
1: He is on the list. He has 11.
0: It was one of my other names.
1: Job Combs.
2: That's why I'm not taking the easy, the hard ones yet, because I know you don't know them.
1: I was surprised you went Buxton so early. Like, Buxton could have sat there, I think.
2: Well, I'm saving two of them. I'll tell you who they are after.
1: Use that brain, Pat. Use that brain.
0: Oh, I know one. I know one because I literally just picked him to get a hit last night, and I was looking at his stats in the GameCast, and I was like, wow, this guy's got double-digit home runs, and now that you're telling me it's at least 10, I know he's on there. Give me the reigning rookie of the year.
2: Hold on.
1: It's more than 10.
2: Yeah, so 11 or more.
1: 11 or more. You're welcome.
0: Well, if I'm wrong now, so be it. Give me the reigning rookie of the year, Drake Baldwin, please.
1: He is on the list.
2: Okay.
0: Yes!
1: With 11.
2: All right. Let's go to Oakland. Well, not Oakland because they're homeless now. They're just the A's. Shea Langeliers.
1: He is on the list. He has 12. Entering tonight. I guess he hasn't played yet.
0: Combs, do you actively play fantasy baseball? Is that how you know you're just rattling these off?
2: I do. I'm in a weekly league, and I also play in a pool where we have to attempt to win a triple crown, and we pick different lineups every month, and try to win a triple crown. So yes, I'm constantly aware of leaders.
0: Yeah, so I'm screwed.
2: I probably don't know all of them, but I know a few more.
0: All right. Well, there's got to be a Dodger on this list, and hopefully I'm just going to guess here, and hopefully I get the right one. It's not. I know it's not. Well, actually, I'll leave that to Combs to figure out. Well, I mean, I know he knows it's not Shohei. So that brings me down to 3. And I know one of the other ones I'm thinking of has definitely not hit a lot of home runs, so it gets me down to 2. It's basically, I got a 50-50 shot here because I gotta think one of them is having like I saw on SportsCenter a week ago, 2 weeks ago, I think he had a 2-homer game or something. All right. 50-50 chance. Hopefully I'm right here. Let's go with Mad Max. Max Muncy. Is he in there?
1: He is the only Dodger on the list.
0: Oh! That might have been my final bullet.
2: All right, let's go to Washington. James Wood.
1: He's on the list. Right back to you, Pat.
2: Oh, yeah, I'm just firing them out there now, Pat, because now I'm putting the pressure on you. I've got 2 more.
3: Looking at this list, I should have had at least 3 or 4 more. I'm very upset about that.
1: That's how it always seems to go.
0: I know there's no Mets because Vientos is their team leader with 6. I don't think there's anybody on the Angels. I don't think there's anybody else on the Astros. Rangers. I don't think there's anybody on the Rangers.
1: I could give a hint if somebody wants one, or is everybody cool about
0: it? I would love a hint.
2: I'm fine with it because he's going to lose anyway.
1: I don't think he gives it away. This person was in the Home Run Derby last year.
0: Home Run Derby last year. Who was in the Home Run Derby last year? Who was that? Wait a minute. Who was the final of the Home Run Derby? Because I think that's who it is. I think 2 years ago with that Elise Garcia. I don't think it's him. This has got to be it. Tampa Bay. What the hell's his last? I'm blanking on his last name.
2: What's his first name?
1: Yeah, let's start there.
0: Junior.
2: We can give it to him.
0: Junior Caminero. That's got to be it.
2: That is.
1: You are correct.
2: All right.
0: Thank you for the hint, Monty.
2: Pat, I've got two names. Do you want the easier one or the harder one for me to give you? I'll let you pick.
0: You're going to give me,
2: there's one that's on there that you should know, and then there's one on there that you probably wouldn't know, and I know both of them.
0: All right, I guess leave me the one that I should know.
2: All right, I'm going to go to Colorado then, and I'm going to give you Mickey Moniak, who is helping me in my Triple Crown race because he's been on my lineup both months.
1: He is on the list. There are two hitters remaining.
2: I only know one of them.
0: Jeez.
1: I could say there's one of them is in the National League, one of them is in the American League.
0: All right, I'm going to go. He's got to have at least 10. Does he have 10 or does he have 11? That's what it comes down to. Give me Bryce Harper. Bryce Harper on the list. Come on.
1: No.
0: Oh, come on.
2: And I.
0: How many does he have?
1: Bryce Harper? He has 10.
2: All right.
1: Just missing the cutoff.
2: I'm going to give you the one that I know because he hit another one tonight against my Cubs, Colson Montgomery. And then.
1: He's on the list.
2: For the last name, Monty, National League, what team?
3: That might be the giveaway.
2: I already won. I already won.
1: Oh, you did true. Win because yeah. Pat lost. I'll say he's in our Cubbies division.
0: O'Neal Cruz.
2: No. Jordan Walker.
1: No. Yes, Jordan Walker.
2: Yeah.
1: He has 12 homers. And that's all 16.
0: How am I supposed to keep up with a guy that plays fantasy? Who plays fantasy baseball? Get lost.
3: I'm very upset with myself right now.
0: I mean, it's tough, man. I got knocked out with Luka Doncic last week on the most career active postseason scores, or you know, the leaderboard. And Brunson was on there.
2: Mm-hmm. Yeah.
1: Yeah. And you didn't get him.
2: No. I beat you with him. To make you mad.
0: Yeah. All right. Good list. Good list. Combs, congrats. Cordell, it's tough, man. You get knocked out early, and then you see all those names, and you're like, damn it. Even if you only half follow baseball, some of those there are some new names. Colson Montgomery is definitely still not a household name. Jordan Walker, that's the dude that has been sent up and down, like, you know, the last 3 years, right?
3: For me to not at least name James Wood is a very disappointing thing for me personally. I should have at least had James Wood.
0: Yeah. I mean, but you cover the O's. So you knew what, yeah, at least you didn't say Alonzo. You knew Alonzo wasn't on there or anybody else.
3: I knew that. I did know that.
0: All right, we'll take a short break. 310-840-4910, the number to join. When we come back, we'll do some hot or cold. We'll get you a scoreboard update. It's looking more and more likely that we'll have at least one Game 7 in the NBA playoffs on Sunday. I'm Pat Boyle. He's Cordell Woodland. Shout out Combs. Shout out Monty. 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
4: 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Get aboard, get in on the action. 310-840-4910. I'm Pat Boyle. Cordell Woodland is my co-host tonight, filling in for Brad Evans. Always fun talking to Cordell. Give him a follow. He covers the Ravens and the Orioles for 105.7 The Fan. That is one of our Odyssey sister stations in Baltimore. He's at Cordell Woodland on Twitter. Before we get to a little hot or cold, let's get a scoreboard update here. Cordell, you thought Detroit would close it out. We still got 6 minutes, and they did blow a 9-point lead with under 3 minutes to go back on Wednesday night in Game 5. But the Pistons looking like this is headed back to Detroit for a Game 7. They lead the Cavaliers 100-85 with 6 minutes left to go. Cade Cunningham, 21 points and 7 assists. Jalen Duren, 13 points and 9 rebounds. And Duncan Robinson, despite some back issues off the bench with 4 triples tonight, he's got 14 points. Meanwhile, for Cleveland, James Harden does have 20 points. He's also got 8 turnovers. Donovan Mitchell, not a good game for Spider at home. I thought he was going to be dominant. 18 points, just 6 of 19 from the field. And how about this? He is a team worst, negative 19 in the box score. And Evan Mobley not faring too much better in that regard either. A negative 18, despite the fact that he's got 17 points, 2 steals, and 2 blocks. It just comes down to Cleveland not being able to hit their threes and the turnovers. They've got 19 turnovers. They are paying dearly for each and every one of them. They've given up 25 points off those turnovers. So looking like it's headed back to Detroit for Game 7. And Cordell, the way this series has gone, it feels like anything could happen in that game if indeed Detroit closes this thing out.
5: Yeah, no doubt. I mean, this series has had 7 games written all over it, really, from the beginning. That both of these teams have gone back and forth. Both have looked really good at times and really bad at times. I just think these are 2 really good styles going up against each other. Detroit has been, you know, one of the tougher teams all year, and their mental toughness has been tested quite a bit already through this postseason. I talked about it earlier. I thought that they've really risen to the occasion more times than not this year when it feels like their back is up against the wall, and yet another win or go home situation on the road in Cleveland, which is a very, very tough place to play, much more tougher than going on the road to Orlando. They show up. And that's been my thing. Can Cleveland beat these guys when Detroit is playing their best? Because you can make the argument that Detroit has beaten Cleveland when Cleveland maybe it hasn't been their best, but it's been a winning effort. It's been good enough to win, and Detroit has found a way to win those games. I feel like Cleveland, for the most part, when they win their games, they pulled away from Detroit. They've kind of dominated them, and they've really gotten contributions all across the board. I just think when it's best on best, Detroit might end up being the better team, and going back to Detroit puts the ball in their favor.
4: Yeah, and look, and there's going to, again, it's It's not over, but it's a 17-point game. Evan Mobley is at the free throw line, 5 minutes left. I mean, there's a lot of legacies on the line here in Game 7. Not so much for Detroit. They're still a young team. Cade Cunningham, though, in the sense that, like, hey, is he a top five player? Like, can he elevate? Can he take this team to an NBA Finals? After, you know, they've been such a dumpster fire of a franchise for the last 10-plus years. Cade Cunningham is still in year five. It feels like at times he's even younger than that. He's only 24 years old. So is he ready for this moment with my Knicks in the waiting? And then, of course, like, I don't need to spell it out for the Cavs. James Harden in a Game 7 yet again. He's been one of the worst players in NBA history in Game 7s. Donovan Mitchell, who is always like the bridesmaid and never the bride. He's been in the second round like so many times in his career when he's at Utah, now with Cleveland here. Can't get to that conference finals. Can't get to the NBA finals. So in this Cleveland core, they've been together for a lot longer than Detroit, and it's going to go back to Detroit for Game 7 if this result holds. So a lot of legacies and question marks that will be had in the offseason. Those will be on the line for Cleveland way more than they will for Detroit. Again, if this result does indeed hold. All right, let's get to a little hot or cold here. Let's get producer Brandon Combs into the mix. Combs, give us an update, by the way, on the Northsiders versus the Southsiders here. Rivalry weekend kicking off in baseball. Cubbies and the White Sox going at it. What's going on there?
6: Yeah, it looked good for the Cubs early. Got off to a 4-1 lead. And then, you know, look, Edward Cabrera, who my only concern with Edward Cabrera coming in after that trade to pick him up was, can he stay healthy? Now it's, can he hit the strike zone consistently? Because all of a sudden the White Sox came back, and now Miguel Vargas has just tied this thing up with a home run. It is now 4-4 in the bottom of the sixth.
4: Wow. Wow, just like that. And Cordell, speaking of comebacks, your O's nearly came back. Like, you know, I'd say your O's, you covered the team. They were down 3-0 going into the ninth against the Nats, scored two, but I think they left a tying run on base, did they not? That was a tough loss tonight for Baltimore.
5: Yeah, they ended up loading the bases in the ninth, and Adley came up. Adley, who's been one of their better hitters this year, ended up getting called out on strikes on a check swing. Just not enough offense. Disappointing loss for the Orioles going up against one of the worst pitching staffs in baseball. But that Nats team, they score. And look, Shane Boz hasn't been great so far this year for the Orioles, but only three runs. I mean, that was a winnable game for the Orioles. Their inconsistent offense is going to be the death of them. I continue to say it. And they have other issues, defense being their biggest issue and their rotation not being as good as people thought. But this team is built to be an offensive juggernaut. They have been everything but that to this point, and their offensive struggles continued again tonight in D.C.
4: Mm. Right, meanwhile, since we're all talking about our baseball teams, I figured I'd give an update on the Subway Series. Yankees lead the Mets 4-1 in the bottom of the seventh. You got a Cody Bellinger double, a Jazz Chisholm double, and then a Spencer Jones. Spencer Jones, big Spencer Jones with his first career RBI of his big league career. Or actually, he might have had one coming into tonight. Yeah, he did. So that's RBI number two of his career. But he's got his first multi-hit game of his career. And then the Mets answered back with a Juan Soto blast to dead center. Go figure, a meaningless Juan Soto home run. So 4-1, bottom seven. Cam Schlittler, 6 1/3, two hits, one run, 8 strikeouts. His ERA is now 1.36. So, Cam Schlittler looking like the American League Cy Young Award winner, Combs, just like I said.
6: This guy and his Cam Schlittler. I can't wait till this guy goes into the dumpster halfway into the season.
4: Well, you might be waiting a while because it's May 15th. He's got a 1.36 ERA.
6: It's May 15th, Pat. It's May 15th. Even the White Sox are almost in first place on May 15th. Let's chill out a little bit.
4: You're a believer in the White Sox.
6: The A's are winning the West right now. Like, it's May 15th, Pat. There's a lot of baseball left to be played, buddy. You might be right. I mean, Cam Schlittler might be that guy. I don't see him winning the AL Cy Young this year, but hey, if he does, I'll be happy for you as long as the Cubs beat the Yankees in the World Series.
4: All right, let's get to a little hot or cold. What do you got?
6: All right. The Raiders, after looking at their schedule, will have another top five pick in next year's draft. Cordell, hot or cold?
5: I'll say that's hot. They need so much. They need so much. They got the big piece now, you would imagine, with Mendoza. I think that they did actually do a pretty good job, all things considered, adding more talent to that team. But they're just so far away. Genty finished the year strong last year. They've got one of the best tight ends in football, but they just need so much more. And I think it's an organizational thing at this point. They're trying to build it from the ground up on and off the field. So I do think it's a part of their plan probably to be back in the top five next year.
4: Yeah, it'll be hot for me as well. Part of that is because Kirk Cousins, I think, is going to start the first couple of games. And although I think Fernando Mendoza is going to be great, you know, again, if he takes over week five, week six, that's the toughest part of their schedule. So, again, they play the Dolphins week one. You'd hope that's a win. I mean, those are two terrible teams. Their division's brutal, so they're playing the Chargers twice, the Chiefs twice, and the Broncos twice. They got to play the NFC West, so they got to play the Niners, the Rams, the Seahawks, and then the one easy one is the Cardinals. They do play the Titans, and they do play the Browns, and they do play the Jets. So, like, there's, like, four or five very winnable games. But then outside of that, it's all, like, playoff team, gauntlet, playoff team. So you hope that out of those five winnable games, Dolphins, I'll even throw the Saints into the mix there. And Cordell, I know you're very high on the Saints, but on paper, it's a winnable game. Saints, Dolphins, Jets, Browns, Titans, Cardinals. Out of the six of those, how many do they realistically win? Maybe four? Maybe. So you maybe can scrap together another 2 to 3 wins outside of that. That gets you to 7-10. That's being optimistic. They're more likely a 4-13 or a 5-12 team, even with the theory that I think Fernando Mendoza is going to be very damn good. I just don't know about right away. And again, I think Kirk Cousins is starting those first couple of games, and I'm not optimistic that Kirk Cousins is going to be great. So yeah, top five pick probably again.
6: Yeah, and I'm right there with you on Fernando Mendoza. I love the kid. I think the Raiders are going to win a Super Bowl with Fernando Mendoza as their quarterback at some point. But I mean, not only do they play in a tough division in the AFC West, but they had the unfortunate pleasure of having the NFC West as their NFC schedule this year, and that's a really good division as well. So this is a tough schedule for this team. The defenses that they're going to see, Fernando Mendoza is going to have to learn and grow quickly. I just think this is going to be a team that ends up picking in the top five again, and you know what, that might not be a bad thing. Like if you go NBA version, just tank and get another top five pick and add that to what you've already got. And I think that the Raiders are on the right path. All right, let's go to the next one. The most intriguing week one NFL matchup is Monday Night Football between Denver and Kansas City. Pat, hot or cold?
4: Cold, but close. I actually ranked all 16 of the week one games last night like an absolute sicko, Cordell, right after the schedule came out. We came back on the air after Westwood One's schedule release special with Mike Golic and Scott Graham, and I had Kansas City and Denver at number two. Monday Night Football, Buck Aikman, two teams, the Broncos coming off the number one seed last year, the AFC title game, Bo Nix coming back from injury, Patrick Mahomes coming back from injury, and one of the best divisions in football. And I think it's going to be amazing. It's going to be an incredible atmosphere. The fact that it's a standalone game, yes, that elevates it, but I think the number one game in week one is going to be the Niners and the Rams. A standalone game in Australia, Rams, NFC title game last year, Niners coming back with a healthy defense. That division is great. That battle is always great. So, yeah, two division matchups for sure at the top for me. Niners, Rams, one. Broncos, Chiefs, number two. So cold, but it's more so lukewarm than anything.
5: Yeah, I'm gonna say cold too. I don't know if necessarily if there's a better game, but there are other quality options as well. Like you said, the Rams and Niners on Thursday Night Football is definitely one of them. I think Wednesday Night Football is going to end up the same way the Super Bowl did, with the Seahawks running the Patriots off the field. But some may look at that as intriguing. Honestly, I wouldn't be mad looking at the 1 o'clock slate. You got Buffalo and Houston. That could be an interesting one as well, two playoff teams. And I'm just really interested to see if CJ Stroud will be able to bounce back this year. Sunday night football, you got Dallas against New York, John Harbaugh making his debut with the Giants. So it's a lot of intriguing games, I think, in that week one slate. And even for me personally, hope with the everything, everybody's healthy, at least as of now. Commanders go to Philadelphia, get to see another NFC East matchup, and those guys getting to face each other very early in the year.
6: Yeah, look, the reason why this is hot and the reason why I say this is because, one, it's a divisional matchup. And two, Pat, you know this, and Cordell, you're about to hear it for the first time, but I don't believe that the Kansas City Chiefs are a playoff team. And I don't think that this team is still very good. Look, I think Patrick Mahomes is great. Don't get me wrong. But I think he's at that same point that Tom Brady was in that stretch with New England, where they went like, what, how many, 6, 7, 8 years where they didn't make it to the Super Bowl, where they had down years because their offensive line wasn't as good as what he was used to playing with. And that's what you have here in Kansas City. This offensive line is still not very good. This offensive line still has a problem blocking for him, and him coming off of this injury is going to be a problem for him to be mobile, especially in the first half of the season. It's going to take some time for him to get back into Patrick Mahomes' territory, and I don't think that this is a playoff team. I think everybody's expecting him to come out and just be Superman again. And I just don't think that that's going to be the thing right away. I think Kansas City is going to have a down year. I think they missed the playoffs. And the fact that this is a divisional matchup, and I think that the Broncos are up and coming, that's why, for me, this makes this the most intriguing matchup of week one.
4: Okay. I can respect that. I can respect those points. We'll take a short break. We got a bunch of more hot or cold to get to. So we'll continue on when we come back. Producer Brandon Combs. I'm Pat Boyle. We got Cordell Woodland filling in for Brad Evans tonight. Phone number to join is 310-840-4910. And there will be a game 7. We'll get you a final score between the Pistons and the Cavs when we come back. But home court advantage has all of a sudden meant nothing in the last two games in that series. This is BetMGM tonight right here on Westwood One Sports.
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1: Welcome all back. BetMGM Tonight. The fact that Brandon Combs has the nerve to play this on the day that Drake drops three albums. Three of them. Three in one. This is crazy. Playing Kendrick Lamar. I mean, look, this song was... Look, if there's ever a song that single-handedly won a rap beef, I mean, it's this. There's no debate in that. Welcome on back. BetMGM Tonight, Westwood One Sports, 310-840-4910. I'm Pat Boyle. He's Cordell Woodland in for Brad Evans. Before we get to finishing off hot or cold, it's final. The Cavs had a golden opportunity at home. They get blown out of their own building, outscored by 18 points in the second half. They lose to the Pistons 115-94. We're headed back to Detroit for a game 7 on Sunday. And Cleveland's offense just completely shut down in the second half. Donovan Mitchell, only 5 points in the second half. He struggled to shoot the ball. Asar Thompson, tremendous job defending tonight. And he had one of the most brutal playoff games I've ever seen back in game 4. He has elevated his game in a big way. Cade Cunningham, only 21 points tonight, but they got a balanced scoring attack. Danis Jenkins had 15.

0: 15. Paul Reed, P-ball Paul, 17 off the bench. Duncan Robinson with 14. And, look, Jalen Duren, I mean, he played pretty well tonight. It's certainly his best game in a while. 15 points, 11 rebounds, and 3 blocks. So, that what do they end up getting? I think 17, 34. They got 48 bench points for Detroit. That was their most in a playoff game this year. And they played already 13 of them. So, they got balanced scoring throughout. Guys hit their shots, and they played lockdown defense, and Cleveland just couldn't hit shots. So, Cordell, your early forecast for Game 7, it's back in Detroit. The Pistons have already won 4 elimination games. That's the second most ever in a single playoffs, in a single postseason by a 1 seed. They got a chance to make it 5-for-5 on Sunday. Do you think they take care of business?
1: I do. I mean, I think the Pistons are battle-tested. And unlike the Cavs, who have been put in the same spot over the years, the Pistons have come through in this spot. I mean, I keep saying it. Every time it feels like it's you need the Pistons to give you their best game, they do it. The Cavs, on the other end, they waver. And this is a team that has some good, bad shot makers. And in the postseason, that can get you in trouble. And as we see now, I mean, Donovan Mitchell's jumper has come and gone at multiple times throughout this postseason. We already know James Harden's history. Mobley, he struggled to be there consistently on an every night basis in the playoffs as well throughout his career, his short career to this point. And the Pistons, man, they're battle tested. They rise to the occasion. And I just trust them more, quite frankly. I think going back to Detroit is going to be loud. It's going to be crazy. I think the defensive intensity is going to be ratcheted up a lot. And I think the Pistons are going to try to assert their will again. But can Jalen Duren go out there and put together another really good outing? We'll see. They have question marks of their own. Can Tobias Harris show back up to the party again? Didn't have a good night tonight. Only 2-for-7 from the field, 6 points. I do think they're going to need some of their key guys to be there for them. But Jenkins was good again tonight. Thompson did enough. I just trust the Pistons more than I trust the Cavs, quite frankly.
0: Mm. Yeah, and look, I mean, this series had you feeling the opposite going into this game where, you know, Cleveland was just flat out the better team the last 3 games. But that's how quickly things can change in just 1 game, man. And now, you know, you're home for 2 games, home for 2 games, and that's 1-1-1. That's the beauty of this playoff format. Remember, it used to be 2-3-2, which I'm glad that for the last, as long as I can remember, I think the last 15 years, 20 years now, they went back to the 1-1-1 at the end. So, you know, got a game 7 now in Detroit. All of a sudden, the home team hasn't won the last 2 after Cleveland. The home team won every playoff game for them through the first 11 games of their postseason. So we'll see what changes. But let's get to some more hot or cold here. Let's get producer Brandon Combs back in the mix. Combs?
2: All right, boys. Let's talk some baseball here. The Chicago White Sox, currently tied right now 4-4 in the top of the 7th. The Cubs have the bases loaded, though. Chicago White Sox will be in first place by the end of the weekend. Hot or cold?
1: Whoa.
2: Cordell?
1: I'm gonna say cold. I mean, I like what the White Sox are doing right now. So far, they've been one of the best stories in the league. But the Cubs, I do think as this series goes on, probably will win this series. I just don't think that the White Sox will be able to outscore the Cubs as the weekend goes on. I could be wrong because, as we've seen, the White Sox, that is, I was about to say Chicago, but they're both Chicago. But the White Sox, they can get hot themselves. But I just think the Cubs can outlast them. I think the Cubs end up taking at least 2 out of this series.
0: Yeah, I think so as well. And, you know, again, for that to happen, they're going to need to win their series, the White Sox, and they're going to need the Guardians to lose their series. And, you know, right now against Cincinnati, they are actually losing 6-4 in the bottom of the 8th, but the Guardians do have the bases loaded with Jose Ramirez up at the dish, and he's already got 3 hits for me tonight as well, so I'm going streaking. So we'll see how that game plays out. Who the hell knows what's going to happen? And then, you know, again, I think Cleveland will probably win that series. Cincinnati has not even been close to the same team they were to start this year. And so, you know, again, they do have Williams, Gavin Williams, and Joey Cantillo on the mound over the next 2 days. Both of those guys, you know, you average their ERAs, and it's in the mid to low threes. So I feel good about Cleveland winning their series. I don't think the White Sox will be in first place at the end of the weekend. So cold.
2: Yeah, look, I think the Reds are going to win that series against Cleveland, and the Cubs just took a 5-4 lead on the White Sox, by the way. So, look, I think this White Sox team is good enough to at least take one game, and I think that Cincinnati might sweep that series against Cleveland. So we'll see how it ends up. I do think that there is a legit shot that the White Sox are in first place by the end of the weekend, though. All right. James Harden will score less than 16 points. Oh, Pat, you wrote this one. In game 7, have 6 or more turnovers. Pat, hot or cold?
0: Yeah, we got 30 seconds. It's a hot for me. Scorching hot. Game 7 disaster class loading for James Harden. He's going to be brutal. I can't wait.
1: I'm right there with you. I'm going hot. This has James Harden disaster written all over it. He's going to end up, he might end up going like 4 for 20. Like and with 6 turnovers, like I'm on standby for an all-time terrible game from James Harden in game 7.
2: 40 points. 40 points.
0: All right. 40 points. Yeah, we're right. BetMGM tonight, Westwood One Sports.
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0: Sports. I'm Pat Boyle. He's Cordell Woodland filling in for Brad Evans tonight here on this Friday. And we are brought to you by BetMGM. 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The number to join the show, our talk and text line, is 310-840-4910. Open phone lines here in the final hour. Anything you want to talk about, 310-840-4910. We're going to continue on with talking about some of the NFL teams and what we think their seasons are going to look like here after the NFL schedule just was released last night. But before we do that, again, we gave you the update last segment. Pistons crush the Cavaliers in Game 6 in Cleveland, 115-94. So it's going back to Detroit on Sunday for a Game 7. Will there be a Game 7 as well in the Western Conference playoffs second round? Spurs trying to close out the T-Wolves in Minnesota tonight. San Antonio leads it 22-12. It's another slow start for Minnesota. Maybe not so much a slow start, is a hot start for San Antonio. Again, we're halfway through the first quarter. They've already got 22 points. 22-12. Make it 23-12. Stephon Castle is on a heater to start this game. He's got 11 points already to go with 3 rebounds and 2 assists. For Minnesota, Ant-Man, Cordell and I thought he would do everything possible to leave it out on the floor. He's already got 7 points and 2 steals. For Wemby, 2 points, 1 rebound. And Combs, who is the Cordell, I don't know if you know this, Brandon Combs, our producer, the biggest glazer of Victor Wembanyama that you might find on planet Earth. What I just saw from Wemby is one of the most egregious flops I've ever seen in my entire life. He got maybe the lightest little hand in the back from Julius Randle on a rebound opportunity and literally flopped on the floor, flew himself on the floor. It was one of the most disgusting flops I've ever seen. He should have been called for a technical.
1: Pat.
0: Luckily, they didn't even call the foul, and they gave Randle the offensive rebound, and then there was a foul on Julius Randle went to the free throw line. Combs, I don't know if you're watching this game.
1: I am.
0: That was a pathetic flop.
1: Pat, first of all, since the start of this game, because I know you can't watch it because you're on the air and you're doing stuff. I've been watching the game. I've got it on in the studio. I mean, the way that they are allowing Randle and everybody else to body him, he has no choice, but he has to fall down to try to get some calls because they are just allowing the physicality in this game. So he's got to try to draw some fouls. You just watch LeBron make a whole career out of doing stuff like this, and you're going to call Wemby out just because you're a Wemby hater? Let's stop.
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4: Everybody's doing it.
5: Thank you, Cordell. Look, the embellishment of trying to make it look like it was a harder foul than it was once you're on the ground. Okay. Yeah, I mean, it's stupid, right? It's like the soccer style. But like the act of actually just literally diving forward like somebody pushed you off of like a ledge.
6: See this every night in the NBA? You don't see this every night in the NBA with all sorts of players. You haven't seen SGA do this?
5: I've seen SGA do it a handful of times.
6: Yeah.
5: But not to the, you know, again, it'll happen once out of every like actual 15 times that he gets harassed. And then everybody will just clip that and talk about that on social media. You know, the 3%
6: like
5: of
6: you're
5: the
6: doing
5: time,
6: right now 5% to Wimby.
5: Of the time that he actually does flop.
6: Like you're doing right now to Wimby.
5: What?
6: Like you're doing right now to Wimby.
5: Just pointing it out. I'm just pointing it out when I just saw it. I just saw it right before we
6: came back from
5: break.
6: You're doing the exact same thing you just said people do. You're doing the exact same thing. You're taking one call, but you haven't seen the 15 others that have not been called because rightfully so, because you're on the air. But that's what's going on in this game. I was just informing you. I'm trying to help you out because I know you're an NBA guy. I know you've seen this type of stuff. But to sit there and call Wemby out for flopping in this NBA, what are you kidding me?
5: Did he flop or did he not flop?
6: Look.
5: That's it. Did he flop or did he not flop?
6: Yes, he flopped. Yes. Yes. And it was a good flop.
5: That's it. It was a bad flop.
6: No. Okay.
5: I mean, if it was good in the sense that like we all knew it was a flop, then it was good. But otherwise, it was a very poorly acted flop.
6: Cordell, just so you know, there is one team left in the playoffs that can make Cat look as soft as butter. And that is the San Antonio Spurs. And Pat is terrified that the San Antonio Spurs are going to the NBA Finals. He does not want to see it happen.
5: I'm not.
6: And I've been saying it since November that the Spurs are the best team in the West. So he really doesn't want this to happen.
5: I'd rather see the Spurs than the Thunder.
4: Okay. If I was a Knicks fan, I'd probably rather. I mean, look. I don't think the Knicks are winning against either of these teams, let's be clear. But I think OKC is the best team in the league, bar none, honestly. Mm. I think the Spurs will give them a fight, as we saw. But OKC is just they are a machine.
6: We both agree. I don't think the Knicks can beat either one of these teams either. You're right.
5: I can't wait. June needs to get here. June needs to get here right now. Well, I guess the Knicks need to win the Eastern Conference Finals. That's what needs to happen. I was really hoping Cleveland would have won because then it was basically a scheduled blowout. Sunday game one would have been 3:30 p.m. Eastern back at the Garden. The Cavs would have had to fly to New York tomorrow and then would have had to play an early Sunday game after just playing an emotional game six. All right, they're showing some replays here. There does seem to be a lot of physical play on Wemby. This is throughout the series. This is not just tonight. But yeah, I mean, look, they've been physical. I've never said that. I've never said that they've been playing grab ass with them. They're playing physical with them.
4: And that's their style. That's how Minnesota plays. I mean, and it's the playoffs. It's expected. But I'm not condoning Wemby throwing his elbow the way he did the other night or flopping, but I'm all for fighting back. Like you gotta prove in this league that, you know, you can't just be pushed around, especially in this time of year. So yeah, I mean, he's learning, but there's a way to do it. And like I said, throwing the elbow, that's not the way, but you can definitely impose your will at various times too. So Wemby's still learning. He's still learning, but the T-Wolves are doing what they're supposed to do. This dude is larger than life on the court. I mean, they got to do something.
5: That's a charge. Wow. That's all right, something. Sorry. All right, 25-20 Spurs lead first quarter. Let's get

0: back to business, though. Let's get to the AFC East here. Schedule breakdown. Cordell, is it a hot take? Is it a bold take to say that the Patriots are going to miss the playoffs this season? Because they sure as hell do have a tough schedule. Obviously, within their division, you have four very easy games against the Jets and the Dolphins. You do play the Bills twice, though. But the division that they play in the other conference is the NFC North. So they play the Packers, the Bears, the Lions, and the Vikings. Then they also play the AFC West. They play the Chiefs, the Broncos, the Chargers. And then the one easy game would be the Raiders. But also for New England, they got to play the Lions in Germany. They do get their bye week after that, but they got a lot of primetime games, as you'd expect. And there is a couple of, you know, back-to-back real tough weeks here for New England. So very difficult schedule. It sure as hell ain't the cupcake schedule they were gifted last year. Do you think the Patriots are going to make or miss the playoffs based off the schedule and the offseason they've had?
1: Yeah, I think they are an easy candidate for some big-time regression. Again, like I said earlier, I could talk differently about them if they do acquire A.J. Brown, because that would change the landscape of their offense dramatically. But I can't ignore looking at the first four games on their schedule. You start on the road in Seattle. I mean, goodness, nobody wants to go there at any point of the year. Then you got Pittsburgh back at home. We'll see. It's never, you know, a cupcake game against the Steelers. You got Jacksonville, who was a playoff team, Buffalo, who was a playoff team last year. And then you get a breath of fresh air with the Raiders and the Jets. But I just looked throughout this schedule, looking at the latter part, especially after the bye, Chargers, Bills, Vikings, Chiefs, and then the Broncos, second to last game of the year, and not to mention Detroit before the bye and Green Bay. Like, this just isn't the, like you said, this isn't the cupcake schedule that they had last year. They could beat some of these teams, and everybody's due for some sort of regression at some point. I do think that they benefit, and they were a team. I talked about the Bears earlier. The Patriots had a couple of comeback games last year, especially against teams that they had no business even trailing at various points throughout the season last year. So I just think it, regardless of what they say, there may be some off-the-field distractions going on with the Patriots. I just think that they played with house money last year. They took advantage of a very weak AFC, especially once you got into the playoffs and a couple of these teams, whether it's the Texans and C.J. Stroud just peeing down his leg, or it's the Broncos and you're playing against Jared Stidham and they can't move the ball in the snow. Like, they had everything fall their way last year. I don't anticipate that being the case this season.
0: Yeah, I mean, look, I am whenever we're talking about the New England Patriots, I feel like I got, you know, it's like the curse of, you know, basically trying to act as if we didn't see a dynasty that many people tried to kill many, many times with Brady and Belichick. And look, there is a ton of distractions. The Vrabel-Russini thing, it's going to be hard to ignore. It's going to be hard for the NFL not to talk. They've basically ignored it. They have basically refused to acknowledge it. It's going to be tough for Mike Tirico and Chris Collinsworth to ignore it on opening night when everybody's going to want it. You have to talk about it. And we'll see how big of a distraction it actually becomes in the season. I don't know. I think the most part, Drake May kind of said it. He spoke at some kind of like pro-am or golf tournament or whatever last week. And he was like, yeah, he goes, I don't think it's going to be a distraction for us. We are all making a big deal about it because it is a big deal. And the NFL is not saying anything about it. So it's like, we feel like we're trying to make it a bigger thing in terms of how it's going to affect their football team. And I feel like largely it won't affect their football team, if we're being honest, unless it affects Mike Vrabel's concentration and focus. But like, it happened in April and it's happening in May. This isn't happening in August and September. So I really don't think it's going to be too much of a distraction. And, you know, Drake May, he was great for most of the season. And then all of a sudden he got worse and worse as the playoffs went on. So what do you make of Drake May? I don't know. I mean, he looked pretty damn good for a guy that was in year two and finally year one with a great head coach and offensive coordinator and Josh McDaniels working with him. So if he takes another step forward, then the Patriots could be scary. Like, I could see, despite how tough this schedule is, I could see them winning 10, 11 games and making the playoffs yet again. Because you know what, Cordell? You know who has a tougher schedule than them? And I think if the Bears have the number one most difficult schedule in football this year, the team that's got the second most is the Buffalo Bills. I mean, their schedule is brutal. And I'm a big Josh Allen fan, and I like Buffalo Bills, and I root for them to do well because they're like, I mean, they're a tortured fan base. How do you lose four straight Super Bowls, right? And they've never recovered since then. You know, again, they maybe would have made a couple more in the last few years, but they have Patrick Mahomes and the Chiefs that exist. So you just look at their schedule, though. Let me just read you the first 5 weeks at the Texans. Home against the Lions, and that's their new stadium debut on a short week. Home against the Chargers, home against the Patriots, at the Rams on Monday Night Football. That's how they begin the season. They also play the Chiefs, Patriots, Packers, Bears, Broncos in a five-week span. Like, dude, the first five games and some of the last five games. That is just, those are two brutal stretches. You better hope this team can stay healthy because their defense, when it's not, we know that it is very beatable. And that's the big concern I have for Buffalo is their defensive depth again this year.
1: Yeah, I mean, their defense is a huge cause for concern. Can they stop anybody when they have to? And look, I think when you have a quarterback in Josh Allen, you expect to be in a lot of these games. You expect to win more games than not. But look, starting off in Houston against that defense, that's not something, you know, I think that they're in any rush to do. We'll see what Detroit looks like this year. But I think Buffalo, the big question for me will be, you know, how good is DJ Moore going to be in that offense? Will they be able to kind of duplicate what they did last year, especially on the ground with James Cook? It seems like he was really the guy that made them go last year. As great as Josh Allen is, the Bills were at their best when James Cook was having a monster day. So can he stay healthy and can he go out there and do it again? Because that's always the test when you talk about the top players in the league compared to some really good players in the league. And I think James Cook is one of the best running backs in football. He's getting paid to be such as well. But they're going to need him to be that for sure out there. I think the Bills will be fine. I do think they have some tough games on their schedule, but they should still be a playoff team. I'm looking at them to be back in the postseason again this year, probably make it to the second round. And from there, who knows with them?
0: Yeah, I mean, look, they made that trade for DJ Moore. They need him to step up because their receivers have also been a big issue. And Keon Coleman, who got, you know, dragged under the bus by like the GM and Brandon Bean and Terry Pegula. And then they're talking about, you know, with a fresh slate for him. So, you know, again, they promote the offense coordinator, Joe Brady, to head coach. There's a lot of question marks, man. A lot of question marks. And it kind of did feel like last year and maybe even the start of it 2 years ago that this championship window closed without even getting to a Super Bowl. And so the rest of the AFC is already caught up. You know, the Patriots in their own division. Look at the Broncos. The Chiefs have kind of died off, and the Bills couldn't even take advantage. I mean, we were talking about it last year. That was their season. Ravens, mm-hmm. Chiefs, Bengals all missed the postseason. Bills still couldn't get to a Super Bowl, and now they got a super difficult schedule to deal with as well. All right, let's just really quickly, just to say we did it, because we're expecting both these teams to be terrible. But let's get to the New York Jets here. You know, again, they finished in last place in the division last year. And so, by virtue of that, they should have a pretty easy schedule. You know, they do play the Tennessee Titans week one. You got the Robert Saleh revenge game, even though it's been 2 years. They do play the NFC North, though, so not a whole lot of breaks there. They play the AFC West, not a whole lot of breaks there. But they do get to play the Dolphins twice, and they play the Titans, and they play the Browns, and they play the Cardinals. I mean, maybe the Jets can find a way to win four games this year, but again, as long as Geno Smith is playing quarterback, I'm sorry. Their real chance to make a big step forward is next year. I do love the fact that they got Kenyon Sadiq. I think he could be an absolute stud. Hopefully, they throw him the football. And I like some of the moves they've made in the offseason here, but they don't have the quarterback. The offensive line is rarely healthy, as good as it can be on paper. And the defense, like, they traded away Sauce Gardner and they traded away Quinnen Williams. So this is going to be another rebuilding year for the New York Jets. I mean, 5 wins at most is probably is their calling card.
1: Yeah, and it's unfortunate for Aaron Glenn. I mean, it just seems like he's in a lose-lose situation out there. And he's trying his hardest to brag on Geno Smith. I mean, how great do you feel with Geno as your quarterback, realistically? you get rid of your, you know, arguably your best defensive player in the middle of last year. They get rid of, you know, it's just a lot going on in New York. It's just a lot. And like you, I like Sadiq. I have him in Dynasty. I'm Geno. One thing about Geno, he's shown he can get the ball to his tight ends. And really, outside of Garrett Wilson, not much competition out there. I mean, Breece Hall gets quite a few targets out of the backfield. They just gave him some big money as well. It's just unfortunate. The Jets have a couple of pieces here and there, but they're just a long ways away from competing. And when you have teams like the Bills in your division and the Patriots coming off a Super Bowl run, whether you believe in them or not, it's just going to be an uphill battle for the Jets.
0: Yeah, and then finally, you want to know what the NFL thinks of the Miami Dolphins? They don't have a single primetime game the entire season, good. Cordell. Not one. Not one primetime game. They're either really want to see them? No.
1: Like, how many of us really want to watch the Dolphins, honestly?
0: Nobody. Nobody. I'm intrigued by Malik Willis, and I love me some Devon Achane. But, dude, their receiving room is Malik Washington, Jalen Tolbert, and Tutu Atwell. I mean, come on. Come on. Like, they are a brutal, brutal team. They don't have a Thursday night game. Obviously not on Monday Night Football. They don't even have an international game. The NFL doesn't even want to send them to play a 9:30 a.m. game in Germany or London or whatever. Like, that's how irrelevant the Dolphins are on the schedule. It's either 1 Eastern or it's the 4 o'clock Eastern window every single week. And, you know, again, here's how they finish the year. Like, you would hope they can maybe get a win or two early on in the season, because starting in December, they're at the Broncos, home against the Bears, at the Packers, home against the Chargers, home against the Bills, at the Patriots. That is it. Like, the game before that is the Jets on November 29th. That's their best chance to get their last win of the season right there. It's going to be a long year for Miami. A long, long year.
1: Yeah, we're looking at a team that is one of the prime candidates to have a top three pick in next year's draft, I would imagine. I mean, these guys don't have much, if anything. I mean, who is Malik Willis throwing the ball to out there? I love Achane. He's a stud. But outside of him, I mean, who are they really going to get make a concerted effort to get the football to defensively? I mean, it's just not much there at all. So, yeah, this is going to be a long, long year for Miami Dolphins fans. The good news for them is they don't really care about the Dolphins in Miami. So they'll be fine. They'll move on, and they'll get to next year's draft in a prime spot to find the next pillar of their team, because this year is already over for them.
0: Yeah, I agree. All right, 310-840-4910. Is the number to join the show. You can call, you can text. When we come back, we'll get to the NFC East, which should be, as always, a logjam, especially with my G-men taking a big step forward. And if the Commanders can stay healthy, anybody's pick to win this division. We'll talk about it when we come back. I'm Pat Boyle. He's Cordell Woodland in for Brad Evans. 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
0: Welcome on back. 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I'm Pat Boyle, Cordell Woodland filling in for Brad Evans. Your phone number to join the show, 310-840-4910. I mean, it is a blowout again already in Minnesota. The Spurs outscoring the T-Wolves 10-zip in the second quarter. 46-27 San Antonio with 9 minutes to go in the first half. Wemby, 9 points and one rebound, but how about Stephon Castle, the former UConn Husky? 17 points, and there's still 9 minutes to go in the second quarter. Anthony Edwards has 7 for Minnesota. Naz Reid has 10. But, man, Cordell, I thought Minnesota would win this game. I thought they would put up a fight. They are getting blown out of their own arena tonight. And you said it in the break, man. Maybe we just deserve to get Spurs Thunder here and let those two teams duke it out. I really thought Minnesota could have been a disruptor in this series, and they did to start it. They went up 1-0 on the road, and this was 2-2. But, man, I mean, as this series has gone on, San Antonio has proven they are just a step above Minnesota, and it's a little shocking. I gotta admit.
1: Yeah, man, the Spurs are legit. They've been legit all year. And this is the sign of a good team, really borderline a great team, when you're able to put a team away, especially on the road. And look, it's still a lot of time to be played. You said it earlier. We've seen big leads blown throughout the postseason plenty of times. The T-Wolves are they are very much so capable of coming back in this game. So I'm not ready to say that it's over, but good on the Spurs coming out and having their, you know, their energy at a level where Minnesota is chasing them right now. And they're doing it without Wemby being the guy. That's what makes San Antonio and really OKC so dangerous. I mean, these are two almost mirror teams, man. We saw the Thunder go on a huge run with SGA on the bench. What was it, game 3 against the Lakers to put those guys away? Here the Spurs are doing it with Wemby kind of just out there. He's out there. I mean, it's Castle leading the way. Both of these teams have a variety of different guys that can beat you on any given night. And if the star player on that team is on, look out, because you could just get ran off the court by 40 points in that game. So I'm very excited for the potential of a Spurs Thunder Western Conference Finals is what everybody has been expecting really throughout the entire season for the most part. And I do firmly believe the winner of that series will end up being the NBA champion this year. I just don't think there's anybody in the East that could deal with any of these teams.
0: No, not even my Knicks, Cordell. You're doubting my Knicks after they've won 7 straight games, 6 of which by double digits, 4 of which by at least 29 points. How historic that offense looks right now. Come on.
1: The Knicks are the bane of my existence. Shout
0: you're
1: out
0: to my Heat guy, fan, LA. I forgot.
1: Yeah, it's really the fans out there that drive me crazy. I mean, it's a party in the streets after every game. Save some confetti for whenever they finally win it all again is my thing.
0: But you don't get it. It's been 53 years. And
1: I get it. That's why I can't put stock in the Knicks. I just – until they do something.
0: Just because you got a couple of Gen Z TikTok wannabe famous losers that, like, it was cool when it happened a couple of years ago. We were fresh out of COVID and the Knicks had just made the playoffs for like the second time this century. And, you know, people were outside after the Garden going nuts. And since then, you've had a bunch of like 19 to 21-year-old Zoomers that want to be famous, want to have a little viral clip on social media that now do it after every game. Like, don't get me wrong, Knicks fans are incredible. They are passionate. They are insane. And yes, they do go out and they do make their presence felt, but then you do have those try-hard, like, give me a mic and I'm going to say the crazy stuff that isn't even funny. It's just cringy. That is why a lot of people hate Knicks fans, and I get it.
1: I think they're the Cowboy fans of the NBA. That's how I look at the Knicks fans. Every year is their year. And look, they do look good right now. But I talked about the Patriots going on a Mickey Mouse run to the Super Bowl last year. I can't ignore the teams that the Knicks are running through right now. And look, they can only play who's in front of them. I get that. They beat an overachieving Hawks team that has a really good young core that's probably a year or two too early right now. They beat a Sixers team that they didn't even expect to make it.
0: That beat the Celtics from 3-1 down.
1: We've seen the Celtics get upset multiple times in the first or second round. We've seen the Celtics lose game sevens at home. The Celtics, albeit a very talented team, I will give them that. I think they have been one of the more weaker teams and mentally weaker teams in the NBA for quite some time. They've got
0: I was told the Celtics were winning the East and the Knicks would have no chance against them. And
1: they should have, but here they are. They're at home and you got Jaylen Brown calling it the best season of his career. I mean, that's the type of team the Celtics are. The Knicks are a more complete team than the Celtics in terms of they play together more than the Celtics do. I'll give the Knicks that. The one thing I will give the Knicks this year, in all seriousness, they've shown the ability to finish. And that was a huge bugaboo for New York earlier this year at times. You go back to that Hawks series, they struggled to finish sometimes and let the Hawks kind of come back and steal a couple of games that they shouldn't have. You go to last year, especially that Pacers series, they're letting their foot off the gas. I will give them credit that when they kind of smell blood so far this postseason, they are putting their foot on these guys' necks. But it's teams that shouldn't have been there anyway. Now, they'll gain a little respect from me if they win the East. But the Cavs and the Pistons, I mean, how high do we think of them right now? Not very high. I just think it's all going to come down. It'll all come to an end if they do come out of the East. I don't think they'll put up the fight that the Pacers did last year against the Thunder. I think the Knicks will get really potentially swept off the floor against an OKC team. I give them a better shot against the Spurs than I do OKC.
0: And now you're talking out the Pistons like they didn't win 60 games this year, and Cade Cunningham's not a top 10 player in the NBA. We're poking holes through everybody that's not the Thunder and the Spurs here. I mean,
1: do you buy anybody that's not the Thunder or the Spurs?
0: Yeah, my Knicks.
1: Well, I mean, outside of them, how can you buy the Pistons these days in the long game? In the long game, you can't.
0: I mean, look, they looked nearly unbeatable in the regular season, and they went down 3-1 against Orlando. And I feel like we thought they were frauds. They won 3 in a row, and they were down 3-2 against Cleveland. They're going to a game 7 on Sunday. But I mean, Cade Cunningham's a top 10 player in the game. Now, Jalen Duren, he had a good game tonight. But, like, going into the playoffs, we're thinking, all right, Cade Cunningham is a top 10 player. Jalen Duren is an all-star. Duncan Robinson can hit some threes. Tobias Harris has played well. And then, don't get me wrong, I've been criticizing a lot of the guys on Detroit. But to just, I don't know, man. Like, there's 16 teams in the playoffs, and only about 8 of them are good, and only about 4 of them are great.
1: I don't think you believe what you're saying right now. The same things that we have gotten on James Harden about for years, being great in the regular season and then laying eggs in the postseason. We could talk about how great Detroit was in the regular season, but we're far removed from that now. We've gotten a good sample size of postseason Detroit Pistons now, because that's what it's all about. Now, you're not getting to play these teams that aren't making the postseason anymore. You're playing good teams now, supposed to be. If you're in the West, you are. In the East, you're playing whoever's there, because everybody that made the playoffs in the East is not necessarily a playoff caliber team. I think that's the context that's missing here. The Knicks are beating who's in front of them. They are. And if they get to this next round, I do wonder if, because sometimes we have seen too much rest hurt teams in the past. I do wonder what'll be the case for the Knicks when they're coming off all these days rest and they're facing one of these teams that's coming off a 7-game series. I do admit, I think the Knicks have the advantage, but I do wonder if them kind of sitting on the sideline for too long kind of cools them off considering how hot they were. But again, it's all for nothing because the champion is coming out of the Western Conference and the champion will yet again be the Oklahoma City Thunder because nobody can compete with them, especially in the Eastern Conference.
0: And that's, look, that is who I picked before the playoffs began. As much of a diehard Knicks fan as I am, I said the finals would be Knicks Thunder, and Cordell, I said, I feel like the Knicks might get swept in the NBA Finals. But that was before what I've seen them do here in the last 7 games. Now I think the Knicks are winning the whole damn thing because I think they can beat Oklahoma City. I think they can match up with them. But honestly, I'd rather see the Spurs. Then they'll punk Wemby. Mitchell Robinson will punk Wemby's French ass, and Combs is going to have nothing to say but to sit there and take it while I dance and I go nuts and I'll be insufferable all damn summer. All right, we got
1: to think even the Spurs, you go to six, potentially, at best, you go to six with the Spurs, but even the – because now you got to remember, now you've got a bona fide star in the league coming to the Garden. And what do opposing team stars do in the Garden? They go off. They go off every single time. Wemby in the Garden, everybody wants the finals in the Garden. Be careful what you wish for. Wemby in the Garden, I think, would hurt a lot of Knicks fans' feelings.
15: Yeah. Huh.
0: All right. Well, we'll finish up with some phone calls. We've got some Dolphins fans that Cordell, I don't know, they might be upset. They might want to defend their team's honor after they heard us talking smack about them. We've got some NBA playoff callers. We'll finish with your phone calls. Hang tight. We'll get right to you as soon as we come back. You want to send in a text as well. The number to join via text or on the phones, 310-840-4910. We'll wrap up a Friday night when we come back. We'll get you a scoreboard update on Spurs T-Wolves as well. I'm Pat Boyle. He's Cordell Woodland. 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
1: Welcome on back. Final segment here on this Friday night. I'm Pat Boyle. Huge shout out Cordell Woodland filling in for Brad all night tonight. Crushing it. Second time in the co-pilot chair. Appreciate all the great thoughts and insights he's brought to the table tonight. Let's get to your phone calls here to finish out the show. But before we do that, you want to join 310-840-4910. Minnesota, they were down by as many as 29 already in the first half. The T-Wolves have gotten it back to within 19. They're still going to need one of the greatest comebacks in NBA playoff history if they want to force a game seven. But don't call it a miracle just yet. They can get this to within like 14 or 13 at halftime. They're going to give themselves a chance. But, I mean, look, the way that San Antonio starters have played, Wemby's a plus 21. Julian Champagne doesn't have a point, but he's plus 19 when he's out on the floor. Stephon Castle's got 17 points, and he's a plus 18. So Minnesota starters are just getting their asses kicked. I mean, there's no other way to say it. All right, let's get to your phone calls here. 310-840-4910. Lamar's next up in Miami on line one. Wants to talk about his Dolphins. Lamar, what's going on?
2: Hey, what's going on, man? I just wanted to say, when it comes to the Dolphins take that you guys had, I feel like you guys are incorrect because as a Dolphins fan, we're not like brain dead. We know we're not going to be good this year. But we're looking forward to see what we have in the rookies. And as far as, like, it's a full-blown reset, we know that. We know we're not going to be, like, one of the best teams out there. But you want to see what you got on your team moving forward. You want to know what dogs you got. So we're just excited that we have a new GM

0: have a new head coach, because the other two bums, they were leading us down nowhere. So we're just more focused on what we're going to have for the future. And yes, it's the it's one of the best cities to have a full blown reload in, because in the meantime, you can still go to the beach, party, and enjoy the gorgeous weather. So we don't really care.
1: Look, Lamar, I appreciate the call, and I appreciate you sticking up for your team. I mean, Cordell, were we talking about the Dolphins as if we were saying that their fans were thinking that they were going to be good? I feel like everybody knows they're going to be terrible. I mean, you're paying your quarterback nearly $100 million not to be on the team anymore. You fired the coach. You fired the GM. You don't have any receivers. Malik Willis has been a backup his whole career, and now he's going to be the starter. And I like Malik Willis, but yeah, we know Dolphins fans aren't dumb. So, yes, you're excited to watch your rookies. That doesn't mean they're not going to be a terrible team this year. I don't know. I didn't think anything we said was wrong.
2: It sounded like he was agreeing with what we said, because I said Dolphins fans don't really care because, again, it's South Beach. There's other things to do. Like, he just acknowledged.
1: They always go to the beach and party.
2: Exactly. Like, I mean, of course, they're starting from ground zero again. They have no choice. So, yeah, you look at some of the rookies, you look at some of the young guys. Devon Achane's a stud. Nobody's going to argue that. I just wonder what the thinking is there when you invest that much into a premier running back. I think he is a premier back, and he has shown his versatility to this point in his career. He's not just a speed back that can hit the outside. He can do it all. But you're not going anywhere in the near future. So I felt like they were being a little stubborn, and I get it. It's still a business. You got to have somebody that draws the fans out there to want to come to these games. But just besides that, putting butts in the seats, I just don't know what investing that much in Devon Achane at this stage of the rebuild, which is they're at level one of the rebuild right now. I just don't know what good that's going to do for them going forward.
1: I didn't mind it. I didn't mind them resigning. And I made my argument the other night on the night that the news broke. And I think that no matter how good or bad you are, if you've got a dynamic pass catching running back, you got a running back that can also feature as a pass catcher, which we know Devon Achane is. Like, I get mad at when teams like the Raiders drafted Ashton Jeanty last year, when the Giants drafted Saquon Barkley, when teams that are nowhere near winning pay the running backs that are just two down running backs. Devon Achane's a three down running back, and he's an electrifying playmaker. So yeah, like at a certain point, you have to hold on to players that are good no matter what stage of the rebuild you're in. So I think it was a smart move from Miami to extend him. You also look, and here's the thing. You got to convince guys in the locker room that, hey, we're trying to build a winning team. So if you go and strip it all down, like, yeah, you're going to have some young guys that want to compete because they're trying to make some big bucks for the first time in their lives. But for the most part, if I'm a guy that's been with the Dolphins for 3 or 4 years and I see Jalen Waddle get traded away and I see Devon Achane get traded away, then it's like, damn, man, we got no incentive to even try and show up and win football games. And that's when things get real ugly.
2: No, no doubt. You're not wrong. It's a double-edged sword, you know, to be honest with you. I could definitely sympathize with wanting to keep quality players. I'm a big proponent of that. I think the last time I was on, I was talking about teams like everybody is still beating up on Arizona for drafting Jeremiah Love, and I can understand why people would be against that. But I'm all for acquiring and keeping good players as much as you can. And look, they trade away Waddle, and I get it. Maybe Waddle was on a deal that they no longer felt like he was playing up to or would play up to going forward, and he became expendable. Like, it just seems like they're so far away from winning, and Devon Achane is such a really good player that, you know, what is he going to look like by the time they are ready to win at that point? He is a running back.
1: Yeah, that's a good point. That's a good point. Let's finish up here with Bert in Baltimore. He's in your city, Cordell. Bert next up in Baltimore to finish us off here on BetMGM tonight. Go ahead, Bert.
3: To my man, Cordell.
1: We still have Bert. Bert was on line two. Let's try Bert one more time. Go ahead, Bert.
3: Yep. Can you hear me, Pat?
1: We got you, man. Go ahead.
3: Just wanted to give a shout out to Cordell. It's great to hear him on your show and I'll see him on the national stage. Got a couple of predictions for you guys. Not talking about it much on a national stage right now, but I think you're going to see Chris Finch let go shortly after they finish losing this series. They've looked unprepared and or unmotivated at the start of four of the six games in the series, trailing by 23 after game two, first quarter, trailing by 19 after game five, and 34-18 at the end of the first quarter today. As far as the NFL goes, I'm predicting the New England Patriots finish sub 500 and no playoffs this year. And while Cordell is correct, the East it doesn't really have more than one true playoff team. The New York Knicks are going to win the NBA
1: Finals. Bert, I'm sorry to cut
3: you off,
1: brother. We got to run here, though, dude. We got to go. Cordell, it was great having you, man. You got a shout-out from Bert. There was some bold takes. I actually like the Chris Finch prediction. I think he actually might get fired within the next 48 hours here. Cordell, thanks so much, man. Cordell Woodland, catch him on 105.7 The Fan. Thanks to everybody else. Monty, Combs, Chloe, Max, Zach, Brad.
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0: Sports Night. 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
1: It is Friday night, and we've got a lot to do. Thanks for starting your weekend with us. 20 minutes from now, NFL VP of Broadcasting, Ani Bose, will take us inside the room where the schedule that dropped last night was created. But before we do that, if you had faith that the Cleveland Cavaliers would close out the Detroit Pistons tonight, shame on you. Of course Detroit was going to force a Game 7. How many times must we remind you of James Harden and Donovan Mitchell's playoff track record? How many times must they remind you? When somebody continually tells you who they are, believe them. If your wife cheats on you 3-4 times, it's going to happen a fifth time. Call an attorney, perhaps a priest. Harden might be the worst MVP ever in closeout playoff games. Tonight, he had twice as many turnovers as assists. 8 turnovers. 8 of them in a closeout game tonight. Spider Mitchell, he's been on good teams for a decade. Never been to the conference finals. He's not absolved of this. James Harden's going to be the lightning rod of criticism and attention. But don't leave Spider out of this. 6 of 20 from the field, held the under 20 points tonight. He was bad too. This is not haterade towards Cleveland. This is not haterade being dealt out. This isn't, air quote, old stuff being brought up. These have been the choker Cavs all playoffs long. Up 7 in the final minutes, game 4 at Toronto in round 1. The Raptors closed the game on an 11-2 run, aided by an 8-second call, a turnover that swung that game. Game 6 in Toronto, the Raps were without Brandon Ingram. Cleveland, awful late overtime possession that ends up with a 3 in your eye hole with the fortunate bounce from RJ Barrett. But tonight was a home game. We were told. Kevin Harlan was on the show this week and he was telling us, hey, Cleveland's a different team at home. So it's going to be different, right? No. They were thoroughly rocked in this game. Down double digits in the first half and losing it by 21. On your home court. Now, with all of that being said, Cleveland very well could win Game 7 on Sunday. Because much like Cleveland isn't worthy of trust, Detroit isn't worthy of trust either. Fire both these teams into the sun. Get them out of here. Can the Knicks just... Can we simulate to the part where the Knicks are already in the NBA Finals? Neither of these teams are going to beat the Knicks, who have just been sitting and waiting and probably laughing, watching these teams vomit all over themselves. Detroit up 9 in the final 3 minutes of Game 5. And tonight, Cleveland on their home court. 8 turnovers for James Harden. Anybody, here's knowledge for you. Anybody who pretends to know what's going to happen in Game 7 on Sunday is lying to you. It's impossible. It's impossible because predicting what's going to happen in this series requires you to trust something. It requires you to have some trust. And that, frankly, is just impossible. We understand.
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1: Any faith in Detroit in Game 7, well, you kind of get what you deserve as well if they lose the basketball game. There you have it. That's the first game of the night. The second game, there was a point where the scoreboard read San Antonio 56, Minnesota 27. But to the Wolves' credit, this is somehow a 13-point game at halftime, a must-have for the Wolves. It is San Antonio 74, Minnesota 61. This is Westwood One Sports Night. My name's Josh Graham. Denton Day, he's the producer of this program. We got Oliver taking your calls at 310-840-4910. Not just a call line, that's also a text line as well. The NFL's VP of Broadcasting is Ani Bose, and he will be joining us in less than 15 minutes' time. 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Because the NBA playoffs have taken front and center, absorbed most of the oxygen out of the room in the sports landscape, but certainly in the basketball landscape, you might be missing a pretty big developing story that's happening at the combine, happening with the NBA draft. At the start of this week, the Washington Wizards earned the number one pick. They won the lottery. The number two pick belongs to the Utah Jazz. It seems we are headed towards a flip of those two picks. It seems that a Washington-Utah trade is inevitable at the top of this draft. See, there's not much drop-off between the top four prospects here. We're talking about A.J. DeBonta from BYU, Darren Peterson from Kansas, Caleb Wilson, North Carolina, Cam Boozer from Duke. We've seen cases being made for all four guys. Jonathan Givony, ESPN draft analyst, said there are teams that have Cam Boozer at the top of their board. I've made the case for Caleb Wilson. He's my favorite player in this draft. A.J. DeBonta seems to be the most popular pick. Darren Peterson might have the highest ceiling of a player. So, as long as you're in the top four, you're good if you're Washington. Washington should absolutely explore a trade just as long as they remain in the top four and you get in exchange in this trade something substantial. This is why the trade feels inevitable. Both the Wizards and the Jazz, they're in positions to get exactly what they want. Utah absolutely, positively wants A.J. DeBonta. And it's not just for basketball reasons. We have this sound. Doug Gottlieb, who is in college coaching now, he made this point perfectly clear when he was on a Volume podcast earlier this spring.
2: First thing everybody should know is that if the Utah Jazz have the number one pick, they're taking A.J. DeBonta. How do I know? He went to Utah Prep, which is funded by Ryan Smith. He went to BYU, which is funded by Ryan Smith. Ryan Smith owns the Utah Jazz. If you want to call something tampering, there's never been a person that has ever been tampered with more than A.J. DeBonta to end up with the Utah Jazz. Ever, ever, ever in the history of anything. Everybody knows it. Everybody. So that's the first thing. It doesn't matter who else. Jesus Christ could be getting ready to walk on water and turn water into wine. They're drafting A.J. DeBonta.
1: Correct. If they have the number one pick is what he said there. That's before the lottery. But they're at number two. So the only thing standing in Utah's way of getting the number one pick, it's one spot. That's the only, you need to negotiate with that team, and you get A.J. DeBonta. And you don't think the guy who paid a ton to have A.J. DeBonta go from Boston, Massachusetts to Utah Prep for his prep team, to play for his team at BYU, Danny Ainge, by the way, a BYU guy,

0: who runs Utah and owns the Jazz, they're not going to do what's necessary, maybe overpay in order to get that number one pick. So why should the Wiz do it? Washington, they're not. The reasons they'd be drafting A.J. Dabanca aren't the same reasons that Utah wants Dabanca. So use that to your advantage. If you're a Washington fan, are you upset if you get the number two pick on Sunday? Like, if lottery balls fell in a way, you get the number two pick. Are you unhappy? Of course not. So if you could come out of this with a first-round pick or multiple first-round picks, you sign up for that. Because, again, the lottery balls just happened to benefit you in this way when you were tied for the best odds for the number one pick with a couple of other teams. Washington likely wants the player with the highest ceiling. Don't think that is A.J. Dabanca. That's Darren Peterson. Don't count out Caleb Wilson in that conversation if you're talking about ceiling from North Carolina. And it does factor in, not a lot, but it does factor in that what Dabanca wants is probably to end up at Utah as well, which is why you're seeing the reports. You had a report earlier this week that said that Dabanca would prefer to go to Utah, and then you have Mark Spears reporting that Washington is open to conversations with Utah about moving back. That's what happened. We got that report in the last 24 hours. And you might be thinking, well, Josh, it's the number one pick. Does this ever happen? Yes, there's precedent for this. Hasn't happened in a while, but the last time a team moved out of the number one pick was in 2017, 9 years ago. The Boston Celtics dropped from the number one pick to number three and received a first-round draft pick in exchange for the, air quote, trust the process, Philadelphia 76ers. The Celtics obviously made the right call because Markelle Fultz was the number one pick and the guy they take third was some guy named Jason Tatum. The Wizards, they're going to be fine with any of these four players. And if you get at least a first-round draft pick in exchange, terrific. And do you really think, especially given the way that Doug Gottlieb described it there, that Ryan Smith getting this close to having A.J. Dabanca on his team again, who he's had with Utah Prep and BYU, is going to let just a couple of first-round picks disallow him from having his guy? Don't think so. So we don't know what the price is going to be, but this is what's developing in the NBA at the moment and at the Combine amidst all the playoff games. A Wizards-Jazz trade at the top of the draft seems inevitable. But let's not just speculate on what Wizards fans might want. Let's talk to one. We've got Denton Day, who's the producer of this show in the district, knows the district about as well as anybody. So how would you feel about a potential trade back from one to two?
1: I'm very open to it, so long as you fleece that bastard that is Danny Ainge. If they want to do, they being the Utah Jazz, they want to do the tampering bit, because what you played with the Doug Gottlieb sound, I'm about to sick Pablo Torre on the ass, because this is a clear positioning. What Steve Ballmer did with Kawhi stinks. What Utah is doing with A.J. Dabanca, to me, is worse. This is a clear tampering situation. I'm about to sick Pablo Torre on him, but if they do want to tamper, let them. Fleece him.
0: How Danny Ainge is... tamper? I'm confused by the terminology because there was last year, Utah, there were people saying Ace Bailey doesn't want to go to Utah. And then they drafted him and he played for Utah last year. Like, what leverage is there? What use is there in tampering in a draft process? I don't get it.
1: I mean, if they tell A.J. Dabanca to tell Washington to pull a John Elway because they're already paying him money, is that not tampering?
0: That would be. See, question asked, question answered. Don't know that.
1: See, when you played the Gottlieb thing, you made connections of like, oh, this is like a normal thing. I made connections of, oh, they've been paying this dude for a while, and they're going to pay him more money to potentially be a little lopsided about the process. Now, credit to Dabanca. I actually think he's handled it very well in the amount that we've heard him speak since the Wizards got the number one draft. But if they want to do it, fine. That's like, look, if he's your guy, he's your guy. Fleece him. Ainge has made a name for fleecing. You just described it. He fleeced Philadelphia in the 2019 to get Jason Tatum. Fleece him. If they're that desperate, use it.
0: It's smart. It's smart what you pointed out, because I didn't make that leap. Because the payment to Dabanca to play for the prep team and to play at BYU, perfectly legal. What you're describing in the tampering piece, and again, Gottlieb used that term tampering and talking about already getting to this point, but that's been legal. What you're describing would be yes, in the grounds of comparing it to Steve Ballmer and the Clippers, if that's in fact what's happening. So appreciate you tying a bow on that pretty well. One of the two or three executives that are in charge of putting together the NFL schedule is the league's VP of broadcasting, Ani Bose. And a day removed from the schedule release, Ani will join our show to answer all our pressing questions next on Westwood One Sports Night.
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0: If you're interested in how the NFL schedule gets put together, then you're going to love the next guest that we have. We're privileged to be joined by. It is Ani Bose, the NFL VP of Broadcasting, with us on Westwood One Sports Night. Ani, let's start at the very top. The decision to have Patriots-Seahawks open the season. Yes, it's a Super Bowl rematch, but it wasn't the closest of games in February. You have Dallas and Kansas City that could also visit. Chicago even as well as going to Seattle. Take me into the room. How much time was spent figuring out what that matchup would be?
19: Sure. First of all, great to be with you. Thanks for the opportunity to chat with you a little bit. Look, you know, the minute the Super Bowl ends, we sit there and Mike North and I are sitting next to each other in a booth at the Super Bowl, and you start scribbling, who do you want for kickoff? So yeah, great opponents for the Seahawks this year. Couple of thoughts there, right? One, just to the point about the game itself, I think, you know, remind ourselves that the year before, Philadelphia, Kansas City was not the most competitive Super Bowl either. But, you know, we were eager to see that game. I understand it was part of a 2-game, you know, series of Super Bowls they had played over 3 years. We put that game in week 2 on Fox and it did a massive 30 million plus number. So I think we forget quickly, you know, at some level, yes, the game and what impression, but it's still 2 teams that were in the Super Bowl. It is a Super Bowl rematch. And that phrase carries weight. We don't always get the rematch necessarily every season, but when we do, we look at it. And I think we look at it as the rematch is the rematch in the beginning of the season. If we played that game in week 14, hopefully that's still a great game between 2 teams at the top of their conference. But at kickoff in week 1, it carries that extra weight. So we felt good about that. To your point, you know, great opponents that the Seahawks have, but those games will also carry their weight later in the season as well. So very comfortable with kind of ending up where we did.
0: Ani, do you view opening on a Wednesday night this year as a one-off because of the Australian game, or might we see more 5-night opening weeks in the future, or maybe even more dates added?
19: Yeah, I think we might, right? Just, you know, I think we broke the ground on Wednesday a few years ago with Christmas. We're playing another Wednesday this year on Thanksgiving Eve. We have played, you know, multiple day weekends through the season. I think, you know, we find those opportunities. Part of that the Wednesday-Thursday dynamic this year is because we're playing in Australia, and credit to the folks in Melbourne and Victoria. They said, hey, if we play Friday morning in Melbourne, 10:30 a.m. start, we will have 100,000 maniacal fans in that stadium, and it's going to be an incredible scene. So that worked out. That was a good opportunity for us to play that game in primetime on Thursday. We're able to work it out and play kickoff on Wednesday. You know, 2 really big, good games right off the bat. You know, you're going to get a sense of the AFC, NFC West pretty quickly after the first 2 nights of the season. So, yes, I definitely think that's an opportunity. We were able to play in Brazil on Friday nights the last couple of years, but that's always a factor of when that first Friday night of the year lands. So I think we have creative ways to start the season. And, you know, we are showing that we want to fall into these windows and create events where we can.
18: It's NFL VP of broadcasting, Ani Bose, that's with us here. And yes, you mentioned it. We might have buried the lead with last night's schedule reveal. You might have quite literally created a sports holiday with the first ever NFL game on Thanksgiving Eve. It's going to be the Packers and Rams on Netflix. How long was Thanksgiving Eve a conversation point? What went into adding that date?
19: I think, it wasn't a big conversation point for years. I think it's as we've learned and observed, our fans tell us what they value. And, you know, we know Thanksgiving has been a big viewership day for a long time. There's tradition, right? We've been playing in Dallas and Detroit for decades. We added that night game maybe 20 years ago. You know, it's been on NBC for 10 or 15 years. So, you know, we know that that's there. We've learned that Christmas has become that. We're getting big audiences. You know, the fans show us that, yes, these are family times, but when we're together with our family, actually, we really enjoy watching the NFL. And so, you know, we added Black Friday. There's a natural tie-in with our partners in Amazon Prime Video there. And we were learning, you know, those dynamics. And we just kind of look at where are these other places on the calendar? There aren't that many of them, but where everybody's off the next day, if you can get to playing that game. And that Wednesday night kind of popped on our radar over the last year. And it was something to just think about. And, you know, when we got it out there and Netflix does have that game, the market responded. They were like, oh, we're really interested in that. That's a different window. Let's see what we can learn. We don't know anything about it. We've never played there. It's not been traditionally a big sports night, but we know that it's a night that people are off the next day. And we feel really optimistic. We feel like we have a great game there. The Rams are incredibly excited to be hosting that game. So, you know, we'll learn a lot, but we're excited for what it could be.
18: As Mike Golic pointed out with us last night, it's a big night for the Utes where everybody gets back into their hometown and they're texting their old high school buddies. And what's going to be on the screen at all the old college bars or local bars? Well, they're probably going to be watching the Rams and the Packers on Netflix. Ani Bose is with us here, VP of NFL broadcasting. Let's go back towards the beginning of the schedule. In week two, the Buffalo Bills open their brand new stadium with the Detroit Lions visiting on Thursday Night Football. You only get to open a new barn once. This is historic, and we're seeing the ticket prices skyrocket, $650, $700 being the get-in price. What considerations went into when that game would happen, where it would be broadcast, and who the opponent was?
19: Yeah, I mean, look, it was going to be in week one or two, almost assuredly. It's a chance Buffalo could have started the season with a two-game road trip, but, you know, we were going to put it in a high profile spot, right? Was it going to land on Sunday night, Monday night, Thursday night? Through the scheduling process, we see thousands of iterations of the schedule. I am sure that we saw that game on any number of those nights. I'm sure CBS or Fox might have loved to have it in the afternoon, but we thought, you know, let's put it in prime time. These shows have big pregame shows and everything else. And, you know, it landed there for a bunch of different reasons. We knew that we were going to play them against a strong opponent, right? That game was really appealing because of the culture in Buffalo and the Bills Mafia and the fans and everything else that it means there. But it's also, all our partners knew, it's probably going to be a really good Buffalo Bills home game. We'd love to have that game. So Lions-Bills feels like an incredible matchup. It's one you want to see. If we ever got that matchup in the Super Bowl, the world might explode from those fan bases. So it feels fun. It feels great. Amazon has an incredible pregame show. They're always on site. You know that Ryan Fitzpatrick is going to lean into that and that full experience. So they might just have a separate pregame show for another hour or two of him just roaming the parking lots before the game. But it's going to be fun. I know that Amazon and our partners are excited. I know the Bills are excited. And it's a great way to kick off week two of the season, coming off a huge week one.
18: Got to tell our teammate Ian Eagle to bring that Ryan Fitzpatrick-like energy on Westwood One Sports that Thursday night. Yeah. Ani Bose is with us, NFL VP of broadcasting. Let's talk about the Kansas City Chiefs, which has the bulk of their marquee games later in the season. How much did Patrick Mahomes' injury status impact the way you scheduled their first month?
19: Look, you have to acknowledge it, but ultimately they're going to play in prime time and in big games throughout the year, right? So and people can analyze it in a bunch of different ways, but they're playing on Monday Night Football in week one. They're playing on Sunday Night Football in week two. So it's not like we were hiding them or saying that we're not going to do that. So I think, you know, the schedule, we saw, again, many different iterations of the schedule. falls the way it falls. But I think, you know, our view, you know, talking about this, right, you know, everyone said, oh, Patrick, he is determined, he's relentless, no one's ever going to underestimate him, we don't know anything more than anybody else does, you know, maybe some of your colleagues and insiders have some more insight than we do, but we were very comfortable just saying, you know, if he's there, he's there, but the Chiefs are going to play in prime time. That's a massive AFC West division game no matter what. So if it's Patrick, great. It's going to be an incredible scene at Arrowhead on week one and Monday Night Football either way. So we felt really good and comfortable. That's a great way for ESPN and Monday Night Football to start the season.
18: Less in the context of the Chiefs, but more 1,000-foot view, Ani. Given the variance of results of a season, and obviously injuries factor into that as well, how much differently does the league think about scheduling weeks 1, 2, 3, and 4 versus scheduling later in the season?
19: It's a really good and interesting question. Look, I think we all want to kind of feel big and get off to a strong start. We put a lot of focus on week one. You've already touched on kickoff. We just talked about Monday Night Football. That Sunday Night Football game is a massive one. It's a classic week one Sunday Night Football, but look at all the optimism around the Giants. So Cowboys, Giants, it's kind of hard to go wrong. But I'll point out also, double header. Fox and CBS have a big game at 4:25. Good big division games. Green Bay, Minnesota, Washington, Philadelphia. We clearly put a focus on that. We want to do that. We want strong games in every week. You know, we want them, you know, the prime time, the double headers. I think you can see that there. But I think we're less kind of focused and prescriptive. Yes, we'd like to see it. We like to see, you know, good games in every week, but it's a little slightly less necessarily 2, 3, 4. You know, we know we're back heavy. We know we're going huge on Thanksgiving. We know we're going huge on Christmas. We know there's, you know, Saturday windows and things like that. The overall balance between 2 and 12 is just, let's make sure we have strong games in all our windows.
18: When you collaborate with NFL Commissioner Roger Goodell or bring him certain things or ask his input on scheduling, what things are most important to him? Paint some of a picture of what he's like in some of these collaborations.
19: Sure. I mean, one is that, you know, we'll meet with him, you know, at the start of this process, just, you know, what are the high level, what are the things we're thinking about, you know, what are his strategic goals, what are Hans Schroeder, who leads our team and runs the scheduling process, you know, we'll get that level of input, and then we'll probably meet with him monthly through the process, and then over the last stretch through April weekly, and then over in May we met with him daily. You know, he is deep in the weeds with us on those details. Look, I think his priorities are the same as ours, and I think for our teams and our fans, right, when we make a schedule, first priority is competitive balance and equity, right? We cannot do unfair things to the teams. We have to balance all that. There are hard and fast rules, and then sometimes there's kind of, you know, more subtle things, but every team has to follow and make sure that there's balance in their schedule. Are there things that a coach or a team may not like? Sure, that's inevitable, but there are things, lines that we won't cross. That's number one. But number two, you know, our guiding principle is, from a scheduling and a media point of view, is let's make sure our biggest, most attractive games get into the windows where more of our fans can watch them. You know, that commissioner is very much aligned with that, and that's a driver, right? Let's make sure that we have great games for our fans to watch in the biggest windows. And at the same time, and he was very focused on this, Sunday afternoon is the backbone of our league. Still, no matter what team you root for, most of their games are Sunday afternoon. And so if in your local market, you're getting your game, great, that's a win. There's always going to be a really good 4:25 game. But if your team is in prime time or on a bye, we want to make sure that CBS and Fox have a really good 1 o'clock game to take to a big chunk of the country too. So we are fully aligned on that with him from the beginning.
18: As you mentioned, it's NFL VP of Broadcasting, Ani Bose, with us here. We spent a lot of time talking about the beginning of the schedule, so it's only fitting we close things by talking about the end. It ends Valentine's Day, 2027. Of course, Westwood One is the exclusive audio home of Super Bowl 61. And one common wish from the sports fan, it feels the common sports fan, has always asked, why can't the day after the Super Bowl be a national holiday? Well, this year it actually is, with President's Day being Monday, February 15th. How comfortable are you in the league with the season ending that far out? And might the President's Day pairing be more of a regular occurrence, especially if the league looks at going to 18?
19: Yeah, right now, this is a function of the calendar. We are on the latest possible kind of start of the season because Labor Day is the latest possible date, and that's a function. And yeah, it'll be a really interesting one. We knew when we went from 16 to 17 games in an 18-week season, this was going to land at some point. To your point, you know, if we get to an 18-game season, that becomes a very real thing. There's a lot of nuances in an 18-game season, including how many buys do you have and other things. So that'll be a real focus we have to have. You know, what is the start of the season? What is the end of the season? But, you know, people have wanted this for a long time. They've talked about it. It'll be really interesting to see, does that actually, you know, make people stick around and watch more of the game? You know, any game has a tail off at the end of the night. People have to go to bed. They have to go to work. I'm very curious to see what that'll be like. And on top of it, you know, just as we play over every other holiday, we might as well play on Valentine's Day too.
18: I never have been diminished more in a question I've asked than asking an actual sitting governor whether he would consider making a state holiday the day after the Super Bowl. He's like, no, people need to work. I'm like, oh, okay, got it, sure.
19: Yeah.
18: Ani Bose, NFL VP of Broadcasting, appreciate your time, obviously. Anything NFL works for Westwood One Sports, and our relationship's great with you guys. Thank you so much for making the time.
19: You got it, Josh. Thank you. We appreciate your guys' partnership, and I appreciate the opportunity to talk about this for hours, so thanks for spending some time with me.
18: You and me both can talk about this for hours. Ani Bose, there he goes. And it's true, asking a governor once a question. Hey, do we need to take the day after the Super Bowl off? And he was annoyed at the question. What? We already have enough holidays. Okay, got it. Understood. And I sheepishly walk away. Get out of that. Make sure if you haven't already, you're subscribed to our YouTube channel or to our podcast feeds, Spotify and Apple Podcasts, searching Westwood One Sports Night. And on YouTube, you could chime in as well. That's how you can watch the show in addition to listening to it. See guys like Ani Bose and myself. So we invite you to do that and subscribe to the podcast. We've been talking about the NBA draft a little bit in addition to the NFL schedule release. It's not just the playoff games that are going on. And Washington might have a decision to make via a trade with Utah. And then what happens with the other four prospects is interesting, too. Free for all Friday at the top of next hour. Save the phone number now, 310-840-4910. You could steer the ship in whatever direction you please. Let's go to Rayson, who's in Oregon. First call of many tonight. Rayson, let's make it a good one. What do you have on the draft?
20: Hey, I was wanting to talk about Cameron Boozer. I think he's going to slide like Shedeur Sanders, kind of.
18: How far?
20: I think like the 10 to 20s. I think he's going to like bomb the interviews.
18: Why?
20: I don't know. He just seems kind of like a perfect, like, he looks just like Shedeur. Like his dad played, and he went to this really tough school where his dad's related there and stuff like that. I think it just makes
18: Let me tell you a story, Rayson, and I appreciate the call. Let me tell you, because I've actually had a chance to talk to Cameron Boozer a handful of times, and I've talked to Shedeur Sanders once. I've been to two of his games, talked to Shedeur Sanders, and been in his presence one time. And the vibe is different. We'll make this less about Shedeur, because I don't know as much about Shedeur. I know more about who Carlos Boozer is. I know a lot about who Cameron Boozer is, and watched him play a handful of times. In terms of the interview process, Cameron's going to be amazing at this. And by the way, while I'm talking about this D-Day, during the Spurs-T-Wolves game, it is that commercial where you have both Cade and Boozer saying, oh, you could see it on my screen. Now it's not on my screen. It's Cade and Cameron on the screen as we speak right now. I wouldn't worry about that at all. And also, the NFL draft's a lot different than the NBA draft. NFL is a show-me-right-now business. While these are 18- and 19-year-old kids you're looking at in the NBA where you're projecting ahead. So if Cam Boozer goes beyond the fourth pick, it would really surprise me, especially considering Cam Boozer could be playing for the team that his dad once played for. And that's actually twofold. Utah at 3, Chicago at 4. Carlos Boozer played for both those teams. But do appreciate the phone call. Believe it or not, we're already two rounds into a major golf championship this week. But if you haven't been paying attention, you haven't really missed much. And that's next on Westwood One Sports Night.
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1: Not loving the T-Wolves' chances, down 24 with about a minute to go in the third quarter. Closeout game, Spurs looking to win in six. Confession. I forgot that there was a golf major this week. I love golf. I love major championship golf specifically. The PGA Championship, I was at last year's PGA Championship watching Scottie Scheffler cruise at Quail Hollow. But I forgot that the PGA was this week. And unfortunately, if you have been paying attention, the PGA Championship has been a bore fest thus far. You haven't missed much if, like me, you've been distracted by the playoffs and the NFL schedule release and everything else that's been going on. The course, it's playing too tough so far. Aronimink, it isn't even one of the more difficult sites. Like, this isn't supposed to be like Bethpage Black or Marion or Whistling Straits or even not too far from where I sit in North Carolina, Kiawah Islands in South Carolina. It's just playing too tough. And golf, there are golf fans who will disagree with this. That's fine. The leaders being at 4 under 2 days into the tournament, that's not good. It means we're probably going to be lucky to see 10 under win the major. Some love seeing the best in the world struggle because they struggle mightily because they themselves know how hard the game of golf is, and you like seeing those players look like you and I. But there's middle ground between birdie fest, which I'm not in favor of in majors, and watching what we're looking at right now. It's not a whole lot of fun. This leaderboard, it's uninspiring, shall we say. The two players tied for the lead right now, Maverick McNealy, whatever that is, and Alex Smalley. Neither player is ranked in the top 30 of the world golf rankings. In fact, Smalley is 78th currently. And while we're referring to these rankings, only one player ranked in the top 15 is in the six-man pack of being one shot back of the leader. That is Chris Goddard, who, like McNealy and Smalley, has never won a major championship before. Now, here's the good news. Being too negative here on this Friday. Josh, trying to get my drink on. The weekend just started. Trying to start things off on the right foot. All right, here's the good news. This can quickly turn around. Very quickly turn around. There are currently 58 players within 6 shots of the leader. 58 players are within 6 shots of the leader. And when a major is in contention, with stars near the top having a chance at it, there is nothing better. Major championship golf, and it's close, and there are a lot of big names up at the top of the leaderboard. In terms of what would be great for the sport of golf, what would be fun at the end to see, would love to see Chris Goddard, who again, only top 15 player within a shot of the leader right now in the top 8. Would love to see him break through, win a major. Would love to see the pride of Wake Forest University, go Deeks. Watch Cam Young earn his first major championship. He's come very, very, very, very close. They both played terrific golf over the last year. That's what we would want to see happen. Will we? Well, that remains to be seen. Let's just hope it's not Alex Smalley versus Maverick McNealy, and I don't expect it's going to be, on Sunday, and they're both clawing their way to 8 under par to win a major championship. Because that's technically where things say we are heading. Not exactly how these things always shake out, though. 310-840-4910. We do have Free For All Friday. 10 minutes. So if you want to steer the ship, you're welcome to do so. We spent a lot of time this hour talking about the NBA draft. So how about we go to Johnny, who's in Atlanta? Johnny, we've heard that Cam Boozer might fall. My take is that he won't fall further than 4. My larger take on the draft is that a trade seems inevitable because Utah is going to do whatever it takes to get from 2 to 1, and there's not enough separation between these picks. At least it shouldn't be in Washington's mind to not take a haul back from Utah and pick somebody else at number 2. Just take Darren Peterson, take Caleb Wilson. What are your thoughts on the NBA draft tonight, Johnny?
2: My thought is Caleb Wilson is the best player in the draft. I've been yelling it since
1: the beginning
2: of the season. And my other take is I want to say, hey, have you been watching the Transporter Combine for NCAA? That is crazy. They're having a Transporter Combine right now going on.
1: D-Day, have you seen this? Have you seen the Transfer Portal Combine that's happening? Yeah, I thought it was a joke, but describe for our listeners, for those who haven't seen it, what we're seeing here.
2: It's basically a lot of college kids meeting up in one place and playing in front of college coaches. So I thought that was funny. But all right, let's get back to the draft. My player is Caleb Wilson, but it's the Washington Wizards. They don't go for the name. So I agree with you. They need to trade down.
1: Why do you say it's Caleb Wilson? I agree. I went out on a limb. NBA people have said I've been crazy since Sunday for saying it. But why do you say it's Caleb Wilson, the best player in this draft?
2: All right. So if you looked at him in college last year, before he got injured, he was leading. He was double digits in points and rebounds, and he could play on defense too. While AJ DeBussy averaged 25 points, but only 6 rebounds. Caleb Wilson averaged 10 rebounds. Darren Peterson averaged 19 points, almost same thing as Caleb Wilson, but only 4 or 5 rebounds. So, and then like your boy, what's his name, Willingham or whatever, talking about the grassroots.
1: Hold one second, Johnny. I don't know if it's a bit at this point. Who's that guy's name? Willingham. You know my name. I'm Josh, and that's Linnell. You know our names now.
2: Okay. I sent the clip to Westwood One about when they was playing at high school. When they was playing high school, AAU, they had a clip of the Peace Jam against AJ DeBussy, Caleb Wilson, and he dominated AJ DeBussy. It caught AAU. I sent the clip to the Westwood One Instagram page. I don't know if y'all caught it or not. I sent the clip there.
1: Let me see if I can check it out. Let me make my case while I have a minute here. Johnny, I appreciate the call from Atlanta. Here's why, as somebody who watched Caleb a lot in person, watched Darren Peterson a couple of times, watched Cam Boozer quite a bit. Again, hadn't seen DeBonta in person, but watched Caleb Wilson is the only player that went up against all three of those guys in the past season. So you have a high-level sample, college basketball, not AAU, college basketball, watching these guys play. Caleb Wilson was the best player on the floor in all three of those games. D-Day, you were there for one of them. Like, you're Caleb Wilson over Cam Boozer, right? Like, you saw it up close, right? You were at the Duke Carolina game. Yeah, okay. So I'm not crazy here for suggesting that. But I also was at, before Darren Peterson got hurt, Darren Peterson versus Caleb Wilson, and I had that same reaction. Where my old Caleb's the best player on the court here. And that's before he had any of the cramping. Any of those issues pop up. And against AJ DeBonta, 24 points and 10 rebounds. DeBonta, I think, finished with 18-8 in an exhibition, those two going head-to-head. So again, it's a small sample, but it's small separation between these guys. It's not a large gap between any of these guys. So I prefer Caleb Wilson, but I think all of these players at the top four, I think they're all going to be really good. I compare it to the draft where it was Paolo Banchero, Chet Holmgren, Jabari Smith, where we all kind of knew who the top three players were going to be. We just didn't know what order they were going to go in until draft night. That's how I feel about the top four of this draft. Don't think it's a top two. I don't think there's a presumed number one. I think there's a top four, and it's based on whatever flavor of ice cream you like best. And you can make a case for all four. Free for All Friday might be the most popular event on our network each week. It's your one chance each week, 1 hour a week, to steer the ship at 310-840-4910. And Free for All Friday is next on Westwood One Sports Night.
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15: Yes, perhaps the most popular event on our national network each week. 1 hour a week. Each week, you get a chance to steer the ship as the Jimmy Buffett plays. Had an exclusive interview with the NFL's VP of Broadcasting, Ani Bose, who had some interesting things to say. We'll get to that momentarily. But let's have Marty in Indiana get us started. Show us, you're the first Free For All Friday phone call of this hour, Marty. You get to steer the ship in whatever direction you please. Show the people how it's done.
16: All righty, buddy. Haven't talked to you in a month when I was the first-time caller. I'm a diehard Red Sox fan that you and I got talking about how much we hate and despise the Yankees.
15: Yes, it's true.
16: And I just wanted to let – I was reading the newspaper last night. I don't know how Bill Buckner came up in conversation, but I wanted to let you know that we forgave Bill many, many years ago. And you was talking about Butker. Is it Butker, the kicker for Kansas City?
15: Harrison Butker was the kicker. Apparently someone thought I said Buckner and then made a joke about, well, they both are known for booting it.
16: Okay, I was kind of half ASS listening as I was reading the newspaper, and I didn't think you was bad-mouthing him, but because I had the radio on low, and yeah, to be repetitious, we forgave him many, many years ago.
15: Can I ask you the easiest trivia question ever?
16: Sure.
15: Who hit the ball underneath Buckner's legs?
16: That was Mookie, I think.
15: Mookie Wilson hit it between his legs, and I appreciate the call. I have a great story on that. Let me tell you that, Marty, and I hope you'll call us back from Indiana. But this is true, D-Day. When I was 10 years old, I went to a minor league baseball game, Kingsport, Tennessee. The Kingsport Mets were playing, and I got bored, and I asked my dad, who's the most famous person that's at this game? And he said, well, Josh, that would be the manager of the Kingsport Mets. That would be Mookie Wilson. So my dad, when he wasn't looking at one time, I scurry away. This was the time when you were a kid. You could still scurry away from your parents unsupervised, even at a baseball game. And I don't know how, D-Day, but I ended up on the field. And during the game, I walk into the dugout. And I'm not kidding, the words that came out of my 10-year-old mouth looking at this dugout of players for the Kingsport Mets, which one of you is Mookie Wilson? And Mookie sees me, he smiles, he signs a baseball, and then gives me, not signed, but like a giant bucket of baseballs to take back to my seat. So I take a giant bucket of balls back to my seat, and I have the signed baseball. Now, fast forward. Some would say that's an assertiveness. It shows your assertiveness, D-Day. Hey, Josh is an assertive guy. At 10 years old, he walked into a dugout and got Mookie Wilson to sign a ball. Now, I don't know where that baseball went. Hadn't seen it for 15, 20 years. Then my brother tells this long, rambling speech, has this long rambling speech, my best man speech at my wedding, and he tells this story. And at the end of the story, D-Day, he goes, Dad, ball me. And my dad from the back of the room throws the Mookie Wilson baseball to my brother, and he hands it to me to cap the speech. And if you're watching on YouTube and on X, you could see I have a signed baseball by Mookie Wilson right here. The signed Mookie Wilson ball. I'm not a Mets fan, but I did see that one.
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1: Anybody within earshot of Mr. Positive, please, please say a prayer for my mother. She's very, very sick. Now, to my warriors, it's time to break the chains that bind you to the torments of hell. Remember, whatever your vision you hold in your hand, it's the key to salvation, the brotherhood of man. Boom shakalaka. And lastly, the Pistons. Wow. I gave up on them. Yes, Mr. Positive gave up on the Pistons. But look what they did. They played as a team. Everyone contributed. It was unbelievable. It was total destruction. We destroyed them. We will win game seven. Cavaliers are going down. They're going down. As Eminem would say, please stand up. Pistons, please stand up. And they did. You guys, love you. Pray for my mom. Everybody, go for your dreams. Thank you, guys.
2: Mr. Positive. There he goes. D-Day. I think the Pistons broke Mr. Positive. He was no longer positive because of the Pistons. Didn't know what to say. Didn't even mention Stephen A. Smith or Chris Cuomo during that rant.
3: So it's glass half full, glass half empty. Did they break Mr. Positive, or did they put Mr. Positive back together?
2: We'll let you stew on that. Getting to, this might be a prompt. If you need guiding, some light guiding of the ship, how do you feel about the NFL adding Wednesday nights to its arsenal? Regardless of how you answer the question, you better get ready for it, because the NFL is continuing expansion. Expansion in the way of scheduling, expanding its domination of the sports calendar, and frankly, it's smart business for them to do so. This year is a true test study for Wednesday night for the NFL. The Australian international game that's being played the first Thursday of September between the Rams and Niners, it's allowed the NFL to run a test try on Wednesday kickoff, kicking off the season on Wednesday night rather than Thursday night. And it's, of course, going to be the Seahawks facing the Patriots. They're also introducing the Wednesday Thanksgiving Eve window where the Packers are going to face the Rams on Netflix. We visited with the NFL VP of Broadcasting, Ani Bose, earlier, and in an exclusive interview, this is how it sounded when we broached this subject. Ani, do you view opening on a Wednesday night this year as a one-off because of the Australian game, or might we see more five-night opening weeks of the future, or maybe even more dates added?
4: Yeah, I think we might, right? Just, you know, I think we broke the ground on Wednesday a few years ago with Christmas. We're playing another Wednesday this year on Thanksgiving Eve. We have played, you know, multiple day weekends through the season. I think, you know, we find those opportunities. Part of that the Wednesday-Thursday dynamic this year is because we're playing in Australia, and credit to the folks in Melbourne and Victoria. They said, hey, if we play Friday morning in Melbourne, 10:30 a.m. start, we will have 100,000 maniacal fans in that stadium, and it's going to be an incredible scene. So that worked out. That was a good opportunity for us to play that game in primetime on Thursday. We're able to work it out and play kickoff on Wednesday. You know, two really big, good games right off the bat. You know, you're going to get a sense of the NFC West pretty quickly after the first two nights of the season. So, yes, I definitely think that's an opportunity. We were able to play in Brazil on Friday nights the last couple of years, but that's always a factor of when that first Friday night of the year lands. So I think we have creative ways to start the season. And, you know, we are showing that we want to fall into these windows and create events where we can.
2: Right. So they're willing to do it. They can do it. Should they do it? While fans of every other sport today seem to loathe extending calendars, NFL fans aren't really pushing back.

0: on this. In fact, it's kind of what they want. A common sentiment in the NBA is the regular season's too long. Needs to be shortened. Meanwhile, in the NFL, if it goes to 18, the large reaction for fans is, cool, where do we sign up? We just saw college basketball add more dates to the opening round of the NCAA tournament, adding more teams, adding a Wednesday, you know, adding games to Tuesday and Wednesday of the opening round, and college hardcores had a meltdown about it. In the NFL, it added a Wednesday opener, added Thanksgiving Eve, and deboed Christmas Day from the NBA, and fans collectively said, cool, more football for us to watch and bet on. Sign us up. In college football, it's a bad sign that the season's extending towards the end of January. The NFL's going to end on Valentine's Day, and the reaction, again, fans rejoicing. Oh, we always wanted the day after the Super Bowl to be a national holiday. Well, now it actually is because President's Day is on February 15th. So you're going to get your wish. So what does the future look like? And this, again, your thoughts welcome. Wednesday in the NFL, is it going too far? What is going too far? 310-840-4910 on this Free for All Friday. Maybe the NFL goes even bigger with its opening week. D-Day, what would stop the league from saying, you know, how about Tuesday, Wednesday, Thursday, Friday? Don't think they're going to conflict with college football. Don't think they're going to do that. But then go Sunday, Monday, and have six games, six nights in the first week of the season.
1: Nothing is stopping them. I mean, they can't do Saturday, as we know. They can't. There's an embargo there. They cannot do a game on Saturday while the college football season is going until Army-Navy happens. But every single other day is free reign, so why not?
0: Tuesday, yeah, make it happen. Full week of games, other than Saturday. And then perhaps there'll be Wednesday games that are sprinkled throughout the schedule. Maybe you have teams that are coming off a bye the previous week play on Wednesday. Once the schedule inevitably expands to 18, you'll see teams. Every team play an international game. That's something Robert Kraft's already spoken about. Each year, play an international game. The Super Bowl could be played before President's Day, the day before President's Day every year, making that holiday essentially Super Bowl hangover day. But are we against it? Everywhere else, we're pushing against this. Are we against this as sports fans? 310-840-4910. Free for All Friday. Let's go to Super Russie Day, who wants in on Free for All Friday. Where are you steering the ship, Super Russie?
2: Okay. First of all, let me say I am the inner city sports analyst, and this is the Super Perspective. I want to talk NBA playoffs, New York, and then I want to talk quick NFL. So New York, I got them going all the way, led by not the cat, but the battle cat, and that's word to He-Man, the battle cat. No more just cat. The guy has to turn into the battle cat. Now, also, the king of hearts, I believe, Josh Hart, and it will lead this all the way. So I'm New York all the way. I believe the Pistons, I think Cleveland probably is going to bounce them in that last round. But anyway, let's go to NFL. Colin Kaepernick. All of my African American GMs need to give this man a tryout. Now, why?
0: It's been 10 years, Super Russie. It's been 10 years.
2: So what? He's not in his 60s. He's only like 30 something. He's not 60 something. He was blackballed.
0: It's been 10 years.
2: So
0: he's 38.
2: So
0: I just told you
2: what. He was blackballed. He was blackballed.
0: I know. It's sad.
2: Therefore,
0: but it's been 10 years.
2: So what? He's 30-something, not 60-something, bro.
0: I understand. I get it.
2: He was done wrong, and they need to make this right. African-American GMs need to step up first and foremost and say, Colin Kaepernick, we're going to give you this tryout. And you know what? It's partly Colin Kaepernick's fault that they're not giving him that tryout because he's nowhere to be found. He should be all on radio talking to you guys, putting you guys
0: call
2: in
0: us.
2: Your place.
0: Call us.
2: Who
0: we'll
2: are you to
0: call.
2: Say? Who are
0: we'll
2: you to say that he? Excuse me.
0: I'll take the call. 310-840-4910. Colin, call us. We'd love it.
2: Not the call. The interview. Bring him into the studio. Everybody, bring him into the studio. Every studio, bring this man in. It's going to help your
0: Let's
2: ratings, bro. Think about
3: it. Let's do it.
2: But my thing is this.
3: I think Colin Kaepernick. Super Russie. I appreciate it. Thank you for the call. We heard the Knicks are going to win the finals. We heard that teams 10 years later need to interview Colin Kaepernick and that I need to interview Colin Kaepernick. D-Day, are you on it? I want him in the studio. Get on it.
1: I mean, you got space in your room. You know?
3: I do.
1: You and Colin
3: right
1: sitting
3: right next to the Mookie Wilson baseball.
1: He'd sign a ball for you.
3: Dead serious. He is right that we hadn't heard from the guy. You know, if he wants to come into the studio, I'm here. I ain't going anywhere. All right? I appreciate the takes, though. That is what Free For All Friday brings out of people. We get Bill Buckner and Mookie Wilson, and you get also teams need to get Colin Kaepernick a workout. And the Knicks beating winning the Eastern Conference Finals and then winning the NBA Finals as well. Hot takes. Love it. We have officially the Western Conference Finals set. We get first dibs on Spurs OKC. That and more of your Free For All Friday phone calls, 310-840-4910. 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
21: 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Here's Josh Graham for Westwood One Sports Night.
0: When we say any topic on the sports menu, we mean it. Covered Bill Buckner. Another guy said that the Knicks are going to win the title and that Colin Kaepernick, 10 years later, needs to get a workout. 310-840-4910. Let's go to Myron, who's in Dallas. He wants to steer the ship. What direction are you steering the ship, Myron?
22: Well, I'm steering it in the correct destination as far as Colin Kaepernick. Let me first do a disclaimer. I'm a big Kaepernick fan. I believe in everything that he stood for. I'm an African-American, so I definitely stand with him. He was definitely blackballed. Everybody knows that, but that's in the past. Now, I really want to address the caller that was putting all the pressure on so-called black GMs to step up. He really needs to look at the situation. You hit on some valid points. First of all, everyone's forgetting that Colin Kaepernick had an opportunity to come back to the NFL. He tried out for NFL teams. He didn't make the team. That's first, right? The second thing there is, we're talking a decade. Come on now, do you really think that his skills that he once had 10 years ago are still there? I'm 62 years old. I had to realize that I'm 62. I can't do what I used to do at 42, at 52. So Colin Kaepernick is no different. But I understand where he's coming from, but he has to realize he's being biased about the whole situation. And that's really what I wanted to stress with him. And again, apologize on behalf of the rest of us, because we do not believe that Colin Kaepernick can come back to the NFL. And I mean, that's like me believing in Santa Claus. You know what I mean?
0: Yeah. Oh, right. Wow, that's great.
22: So you keep doing what you're doing. I enjoy the show. I'm starting to call in and listen to you guys more. And I just wanted to thank you again for allowing me the time to express my opinion.
0: No doubt, Myron. Of course. Thanks so much. That's what this platform's for. Really do appreciate it, Myron. Let's do one more for now. Let's go to Bob, who's in Michigan. Bob, 310-840-4910. Where are you steering the ship on this Free-for-All Friday before we get to the Western Conference Finals that have been officially set? with San Antonio winning 139-109, a 30-point drubbing on the road. Where are you steering the ship?
1: I'm going to steer the ship to distant and ancient waters, deep into fog banks, and I'm going back to the mid-70s to the Los Angeles Rams. Mm-hmm. I'm talking about their center, Rich Saul. And I know anybody who's anybody is listening to your show. Rich Saul was a center on an offensive line that led the NFL in rushing one year in the 70s and did not have a 500-yard runner. They had John Cappelletti, Cullen Bryan, Lawrence McCutcheon. They had a fourth guy, I can't remember. But Jackie Slater and Tom Mack of that line were already on in the Hall of Fame. And they went to the Super Bowl with Ferragamo against Pittsburgh in 79. And the kicker is, the guy was a student teacher at my high school, 30 minutes from MSU. He was so cool. So talk to us. Easy going. I watched him break up a fight in the hallway once. He grabbed two guys by the back of the neck and lifted them up to their tiptoes.
0: That's great. Well, Bob and everybody knows.
1: Can I just tell you?
0: Sorry.
1: His brother Ron, his twin brother, spent a decade with the Redskins at the same time. Go ahead.
0: Well, we know who the quarterback of those Rams were. Of course, it was Joe Pendleton who was leading the way in the 70s. There you go. That's a heaven can wait joke for those.
1: Pendleton, okay.
0: Warren Beatty, there you go. Warren Beatty playing quarterback. If you haven't seen that movie, great movie.
1: Oh, yeah, yeah.
0: There you go. Bob, appreciate the call. Thanks for dropping some of the historical nuggets on us. Do you know the premise of this movie, D-Day? I already got a feeling you probably have no idea what I'm talking about here, but heaven can wait. Do you know who Warren Beatty is? Have you heard of Warren Beatty?
2: I know what heaven is, and I know what the concept of waiting is. That's about all I got.
0: Well, here is the concept. And this might draw you into watching a movie, which I know you don't do a lot of. This is the premise. After he was mistakenly plucked from Earth by an overzealous guardian angel just before his destined time, he is returned to his mortal life, Joe Pendleton, this guy, in the body of a wealthy corporate giant, and eventually into the body of a Rams quarterback, fulfilling his dream of leading a team to a Super Bowl. So Warren Beatty is a quarterback, who just spelled it out. Like, yeah, he died, and then he got into the body of the actual quarterback, and then takes him to the Super Bowl. That's a movie that actually was made nearly 50 years ago. 1978, Heaven Can Wait. Didn't think we'd get there, but we did. 310-840-4910 if you want in. As we mentioned, it's a final in Minnesota. San Antonio 139, Minnesota 109. The Spurs win the series 4-2. But really, now the stage is set for the main event of these NBA playoffs. With respect to whoever comes out of the East, this is your pseudo NBA Finals. This is our treat. It is San Antonio on one side, Oklahoma City on the other. Oklahoma City still hasn't lost in these playoffs. San Antonio, while they were pushed to 6, remember, beat Oklahoma City, for what it's worth, 3 out of the 4 times in the regular season. 3 out of the 4 times in the regular season they met, San Antonio beat Oklahoma City, and in all 3 of those wins, they were double-digit wins. OKC was without Jalen Williams in the second round. It looks like he's going to be back at full strength. It's exactly what you want in the NBA playoffs. It used to be when things were chalky, you get excited for what happens later. There have been some upsets in these playoffs that make it look a little bit different than what we're accustomed to. No. This is the good stuff. OKC, San Antonio, this is your pseudo NBA Finals, and one of these two teams are going to win the Larry O'Brien, and we're getting it in the Western Conference Finals. It's exciting. 310-840-4910. Speaking of the Conference Finals, but in the other sport that's going on at the moment, hockey. Let's go to my guy V, who's in Chicago. V, I'm conflicted. You're a Carolina Hurricanes fan, as I am. I said D-Day incorrectly that I was the only national host that's a Carolina Hurricanes fan, Jeff Goodman corrected me. He said that he's a Canes fan too. So sorry to Jeff of the Field of 68. So I'm there with him. V, here's my dilemma. I'm scared of Montreal because of their goaltending with Dobish. They win tomorrow. They are Carolina's opponent, game one being on Tuesday. So, in a sense, you might think we want Buffalo to win the series, want to win the last two games. You'd root for Buffalo tomorrow. My dilemma is they already released the schedules for what the Eastern Conference Finals would be if it goes seven or if it ends tomorrow. I can be in the building for game one if Montreal wins tomorrow night. So I kind of want to go to the game Tuesday, even though I'm more afraid of the Canadiens than I am Buffalo. What? How should I feel about this, V?
3: Well, like, I'm kind of in the same dilemma, too. Like, the only reason I was calling in is, like, I'm scared of Jacob Dobis. He is so good this playoff. He reminds me of, like, 2019 Jordan Binnington when he won the Blues to the Cup. He was so good. Analogy. And the thing is about that run, it's like, you can't let them have a bad game and then immediately let them have a good game. Because if you let them have a good game, that will be, like, a pummeling, standing on their head game. Like, they will be too good. And, like, that's what that made that Blues team so good and Jordan Binnington so good. And how
0: so
3: they
0: you're saying we need the root for the Sabres is what you're saying. If it means I can't go to any of the conference finals games.
3: I mean, yeah, kind of. And, like, back to that Blues team for a sec. But, like, that's what made that Blues team so successful. And, like, I kind of see little hints of that in Montreal. But here's the thing. If the Sabres win this series, I'd be fine. But if, like, Montreal wins this series, I can't watch that game because of other further commitments. So, like,
0: can I tell you something exciting, V? Can I tell you an exciting programming note that I can share now that it's official? So, tomorrow, I'm going to be live from 4 to 7 p.m. But if you go to our YouTube channel, Westwood One Sports Night, at some point during the day, if you can't catch us live from 4 to 7, I'm going to be joined by Carolina Hurricanes forward Nick Ehlers. He's going to be on the show tomorrow. So make sure you find that either on YouTube or live from 4 to 7 p.m. The Carolina Hurricanes forward Nick Ehlers is going to be joining us.
3: Okay.
0: Go Canes, and I hope to talk to you next week, V.
3: Yeah, go Canes, baby.
0: There he goes. 310-840-4910 if you want it. Let's go to Kevin, who's in Atlanta. 310-840-4910. Kevin, where are you steering the ship on this free-for-all Friday? We're halfway through free-for-all Friday. If you want in, 310-840-4910. You're up, Kevin.
4: Hey, happy Friday to you. Always love the show. Second time calling in.
0: Thank you.
4: So I'm calling because I wanted to know, like, is there a name that we can actually give LeBron James? I know he can't be the GOAT. I'm a big MJ person. I did love Kobe Bryant. And there's other people I just feel like is a little bit higher standard than LeBron. But I can say this. LeBron James is the only athlete that I feel filled the shoes that he was put in at a young age. I grew up watching Bo Jackson, Mike Vick, Ken Griffey, and a lot of other athletes that we put on a high pedestal that didn't just make it there. So I was wondering, is there something we can do for LeBron to kind of like, okay, you may not be the GOAT of the NBA or basketball, but you're very appreciative of your achievements. And I think it's at the highest level up there with, like, Muhammad Ali as being the greatest accomplishment, if that makes any sense.
0: I understand what you're saying, and I appreciate the call. Let me think about this for a second. It is a debate. See, from a basketball perspective, I don't really get the LeBron versus Michael stuff. I don't get it. I think Michael's the GOAT. But if you do want to have the conversation about influence, if you do want to have the conversation about how he marked his career and did so in the social media age without much real controversy or anything. I mean, think about Tiger Woods, how much surrounded him and how difficult it was for him to handle it, whether it's his marriage in the late 2000s or some of the things that have happened off the course in the last decade. A lot of pressure and a lot of attention on LeBron James, and he's handled it with so much grace. I think it's an interesting point that you're bringing up. Like, when you talk to hardcore boxing fans, there are some who believe that Muhammad Ali isn't the greatest boxer ever, but he's the GOAT because he of the influence piece. Nothing else would remarkably come close to it. And where that factors in is an interesting debate. So I think it's a really thoughtful, interesting question. I appreciate it. I don't have a great answer for it, but it is something worth thinking about, where influence checks into the conversation when you're talking about the greatest in sports. Because this week was the NBA Combine, and Free For All Friday is an invitation to talk about what you're passionate about. Well, that should apply to the host, too. And there are three prospects that I am passionate about. As a lover and a college basketball junkie, as big of a college basketball junkie as you're going to find, and yes, I'm including you, Jeff Goodman, I think there are three players that are going to be taken outside the lottery that I love, and I'm convinced will have noticeable NBA careers. We'll tell you who they are and get to the last of the Free For All Friday phone calls, 310-840-4910, next on Westwood One Sports Night.
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1: Yes, for 15 more minutes, you get to steer the ship on Free For All Friday. Last call for those phone calls at 310-840-4910. 20 minutes from now, I have compiled a list of the 10 most anticipated NFL games of the 2026 season. Been working on this all day, got it narrowed down to 10. We'll share that list with you shortly, but let's get to some calls. John's in Michigan, 310-840-4910. John, you're on Free For All Friday. Where are you steering the ship?
2: Hey, Josh, I looked up Frederick. No goal. God bless Buffalo, and we don't want the Canadians to win. I'm from Detroit, and it's Detroit versus everybody, and I want your opinion on the flopping. And by the way, Jordan is the GOAT. Lemieux, you know, is kind of like the LeBron, blah, blah, blah. But anyway, I want to shout out to what you're up to and to my homeboy and Judy. And, you know, say hi to Mr. Positive. And by the way, tell everybody in California the Lakers were actually from Minnesota.
1: That is true. So, I think that history does check out. And
2: hey, man, Isaiah was a baller.
1: Yeah,
2: so.
1: Okay. Yeah, seriously, I appreciate the call. Yeah. I appreciate it. Yes, Isaiah Thomas was a baller, one of the greatest ever. But here's my opinion on Detroit. Detroit basketball! I do love D-Day, but Detroit does not flop. Cleveland has James Harden. They got King Flopper. A lot of flopping. It is years and years and years, the league is de-incentivized playing defense and rewarded flopping. It seems that it's starting to ebb back, where you have teams like the Knicks who don't mind playing tough, Minnesota, even though they lost tonight, don't mind playing tough, not a lot of flopping, and you don't see it a lot with Detroit, and they value defensive basketball. Makes them easier to root for. Like if you want like an emotional rooting interest, I think Detroit is more likable than this Cleveland team. Want to see them get to the Eastern Conference Finals, but do I trust them? I don't. I also don't trust Cleveland either. No clue what's going to happen in that game. But we do have tip times. 8 o'clock Sunday will be Game 7 between the Pistons and the Cavs. We have a tip time for Game 1 of the Western Conference Finals. Spurs Thunder. Game 1 will be Monday night at 8:30. Bert is in Baltimore. He wants in on this Western Conference Finals that I think is pretty much the pseudo

0: NBA Finals, OKC and San Antonio. Bert, what's your thought on it?
1: So we're hey Josh, so we're supposed to be calling in, asking or talking about what people should be talking about, right?
0: Sure.
1: How come more people don't seem to be giving the Spurs? I don't hear anybody talking about the Spurs having a realistic chance to win the series. And they actually went 4-1 during the regular season, if you include the cup thing.
0: I just gave San Antonio a chance by saying this is going to be a fabulous series. Three of the four games. I literally just said that 15 minutes ago.
1: They actually won 4 of 5 with 3 of the wins being by double digits.
0: Well, they only played four times.
1: The other thing I don't understand why no one's talking about is how flat, either unprepared or unmotivated, the Timberwolves were. I've watched basketball for over 30 years, and I've never seen a team so closely matched come out. I mean, they were down by 18 and 20 points at the end
0: Hold 1 second, Bert. It can't be San Antonio deserves a shot with OKC because they're that good, and then Minnesota's evenly matched with San Antonio without Dante DiVincenzo. It's one or the other. Pick a lane.
1: It's a Chris Finch. Nobody's giving him a hard time. I mean, they're down by 20
0: I'm asking you a question. Is San Antonio on par with OKC in talent level, or is Minnesota and San Antonio even on talent level when Minnesota doesn't have Dante DiVincenzo? Like, which one is it?
1: I don't think Minnesota is on par without DiVincenzo. However, not to be down 38-14 at the end of the first quarter, half of the games.
0: Right. Yeah, I mean, they got beaten. They did. But they did take 2 games off of San Antonio, too. And they nearly won game 3 as well. So I'm not going to knock Minnesota too much for this. They went to the Western Conference Finals a couple years ago. Appreciate the call. It's good to hear from you, Bert. It's always good to catch up with someone from Charm City. We have more free-for-all Friday phone calls to get to, or else we could chat all night. Let's go to James, who's in Gainesville, Florida. 310-840-4910 if you want in. James, how you doing? Welcome in to free-for-all Friday.
2: Hey, Josh. Well, I'm actually in Gainesville, Georgia, but what I want to ask you about
0: Georgia,
2: was
0: not Florida. Thank you for the clarification, because I always wondered. Gainesville. I see Gainesville. I didn't know.
2: Yeah, we're two Gainesvilles, I guess. But
0: yeah, you're not fond of the Florida Gators, I bet, being in Georgia.
2: Well, I mean, I like them for not playing the Bulldogs. You know, I mean, you know, they're okay. You know, I don't dislike them. You know, but what I wanted to ask you was with the Cleveland Browns, Deshaun Watson starting to take the field in practice, and him and Shedeur Sanders are pretty much in a quarterback battle. Do you think Deshaun Watson has a decent shot at being a starter? Do you think he could put his career back on track and get going good, or do you think he's pretty much done? And do you think if he is done, do you think Shedeur Sanders would be the guy you would turn to, or do you think they need to start looking elsewhere?
0: I am a simple man when it comes to this issue, and I appreciate the call, James. I think it's as simple as split the reps. Whoever's the best between the two in practice is your starting quarterback. And based on what we've seen in minicamp, this is a funny thing to do, but it is something that is happening. Deshaun Watson has looked better there. I don't put much credence into that. You took 2 receivers in the first 2 rounds. They're not up to speed yet. They're just learning the offense. You got a new head coach, so you're all learning something new as well. I think in training camp and in preseason, you split it, and whoever the best quarterback between them is, that's going to be your starter, and you give them the reins. Plain and simple. No other interest except who the better quarterback at practice and in preseason games between the two is, they're your starter. Leave no doubt. Mr. Realistic in Massachusetts might be our last free-for-all Friday phone caller. We'll see. Mr. Realistic, steer the ship.
3: Yes, I'd like to help ease Mr. Positive's mind. He seemed very stressed, not only because of Detroit the other day when they lost, but also because of his mother. Well, when I was the five, night. They I lost mean,
0: me. He seems okay. They won the night.
3: Yeah, he seems okay today. But, yeah, when I was five, they lost me on the operating table. And it was just like everyone said, you're above, you're looking down. And I'm wondering why they're wearing blue and why they're wearing masks. Are they afraid that if they screwed up, I could identify them in court? And then for like 1 second, I was scared. And, you know, it was like they described a big white tunnel. It looked like 10-foot high hula hoops with cotton. And there was someone in the great tunnel, a black figure holding out their hand saying, come to me. And I no longer felt scared or in pain. I felt warm and loved. And then they brought me back to life and ruined it.
0: God bless Free for All Friday. Thank you, Mr. Realistic. It's a perfect call. It is. Swaggy McNolegs, right again. Let him cook. Can we do another? R. Willie, right again. You can get in on Westwood One Sports Night on YouTube. I need more. The more I give you. Andrews in Montreal. I fear the Montreal Canadiens as a Hurricane fan. I don't want them to win the series because I think the Canes have a better chance against the Sabres. But then again, the only Eastern Conference Finals game I can make with my schedule as a Hurricanes fan would be Tuesday night, and there's only a game Tuesday night if Montreal wins on Saturday. So I'm facing quite the dilemma. Nick Ehlers is going to join us on Saturday's afternoon's program, 4 to 7 p.m. Andrew in Montreal. How afraid should I be of your Canadians? Am I rightfully afraid?
4: Yeah, you should be a little afraid of them. I think they're filled with talent, young people that are really devoted to like win this year. They weren't expecting it like this early, but I feel like they got it, and I think they're going to get it too. And if they beat Tampa, they beat the Sabres, and then they go on take the Hurricanes, and then they beat the Avs. What a story that would be for them to come back after 93. It comes back to Montreal.
0: That ain't happening, though. You're not beating both of them. You ain't beating Carolina and Colorado. I'm sorry.
4: Come on.
0: All right. I appreciate the optimism. Thanks, Andrew. I am afraid. Goaltending does help out a great bit. But Carolina's 8-0. Last we checked, you got to win 4. Out of 7. D-Day, you know how giving of a guy I am? You want me to speak to just the kindness out of my heart real quickly?
5: Please.
0: I had allotted here in Free For All Friday spots to talk about me going to Whataburger for the first time and wanting to just shine light on these NBA non-lottery picks that I think are going to shine. Because I thought, you know, in Free For All Friday, that's just a great window for it. But to make room for as many callers as possible, including Mr. Realistic, talking about like a black, like, shadowy figure, like reaching out his hand when he thought he was dead. To make room for calls like that, I pushed it by the wayside. Pushed it away.
5: That's selfish. I want to hear what Whataburger was like. I'm not celebrating you not telling us what your experience was like. I want to hear it.
0: Now, this is what we call a tease in the biz. Because I will tell you about my Whataburger experience in the next hour of our program. Just pulled the Ryan Seacrest thing. And that hour, we might have time in just a bit to talk about the Whataburger experience. But a day removed from the NFL schedule's release, I have compiled a list of the 10 most anticipated games for the entire 2026 season. That list will be revealed to you when you continue with us next on Westwood One Sports Night.
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0: Are you waking up in the morning with a sore jaw, headaches, ringing in your ears, all because you're grinding and clenching your teeth at night? 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

0: especially the Orioles falling short 3-2 against the Nats. We don't need to talk about that. Glad the Randy Newman's not playing tonight, even though the Dodgers won. Maybe that's an honor or out of respect to Blake Snell, who was put on the injured list, scratched from tonight's start before beating the Angels 6-0. We don't need to talk about the baseball. Instead, we are a day removed from the NFL schedule release. We were joined in an exclusive interview by the vice president of broadcasting from the NFL, one of the guys in the room putting together the schedule. That's Ani Bose, who joined us. If you missed that conversation, it's up on our YouTube channel, searching Westwood One Sports Night. You can find that. He was fabulous with us. I have compiled my 10 most anticipated games for the 2026 NFL season. Let's get to the list. Well, actually, let's start with some honorable mentions. Packers-Bears playoff rematch. It was a fabulous game they played in both the regular season and in the playoffs, requiring OT, crazy plays happening. Bears, Packers, those will be fun rematches. Kenneth Walker, the Super Bowl MVP, now with the Kansas City Chiefs returning back to Seattle. That's a noteworthy game as well. How about the first ever Thanksgiving Eve game? Netflix, Packers, Rams, our guy Oliver, he's going to be in the building for it. Oliver, need some music for this. Hit me with something as we get into the top 10, because those are just honorable mentions. Here are the 10 most highly anticipated NFL games on the schedule. Number 10, Broncos at Patriots. Week 17, an AFC Championship rematch. Hopefully, we're going to have Bo Nix at quarterback rather than Jarrett Stidham. This is the Broncos' chance at exerting some revenge and saying, hey, we're a better football team than you are, New England. If we had our quarterback, we would have been the team playing on Super Sunday in Santa Clara. Number 9, Ravens-Bengals. They'll meet twice, weeks 5 and 17. Trey Hendrickson, you do not get a contract with the Bengals. You leave one AFC North team to go to another AFC North team. When you return to Cincinnati, that might be a bit uncomfortable. But also interesting as well, when you talk about true revenge games, you can put it. Revenge games are always fun. Number 8, highly anticipated games NFL schedule. Rams-Seahawks, another divisional game. This is kind of interesting. The NFL schedules these two to meet Christmas Day, week 16, and then to close the season, week 18. So we will not see Rams-Seahawks for the first 15 weeks. This is a rematch of the NFC Championship game. Late divisional games with high-level meaning. Rams, Seahawks. Rams look like they might be the best team in the NFL. The Seahawks, of course, were the best team in the league this past season. Number 7, Falcons-Bucks. Weeks 16 and 18. Often, revenge games are a bit overblown. I don't know, sincerely, if there's real bad blood between Trey Hendrickson and the organization he was with for a while. It doesn't seem like that those sides can't be amicable. This is a business, after all. But when you talk about Baker Mayfield for the Bucs facing new Falcons head coach Kevin Stefanski, just know that this is truthfully, sincerely, a revenge game between the two. Remember, Stefanski was Baker Mayfield's coach in Cleveland, and when Stefanski got the job in the NFC South facing Baker's Bucks twice a year, you might remember that Baker sent this post out on his X page, writing, quote, still waiting on a text slash call from Stefanski after I got shipped off like a piece of garbage.
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1: Tris, these are the last two MVPs. Matthew Stafford and Josh Allen, of course. And it's a rare meeting between Sean McVay and Josh Allen. Josh Allen's been in the league. This is his ninth NFL season. And this will be the fourth time that the Rams have faced the Buffalo Bills. Who knows? This could be a preview of Super Bowl 61 in Los Angeles. We're halfway through the list. Number five most anticipated game of the NFL season. Steelers-Ravens, weeks 15 and 18. Remember how awesome that week 18 game was? When Lamar and Aaron Rodgers were going back and forth and you had the missed kick. Who knows what happens with the Ravens if Loop hits the kick and they win the division and make the playoffs. Is John Harbaugh still in that job? We'll never really know the answer to that. But Mike Tomlin and John Harbaugh had been in place as long as this was a real rivalry. And it's now one of the most intense rivalries because of how consistent those two franchises were under John Harbaugh and Mike Tomlin's leadership. How strange is it going to be to see these teams? And let's assume for a moment that Aaron Rodgers is playing quarterback and obviously Lamar Jackson's with the Ravens, to see not one but two different coaches on those sidelines. Jesse Minter going up against Mike McCarthy. Steelers-Ravens, I can't wait to watch it. Number four. Highly anticipated NFL game on the schedule. 49ers, or wait. Let's go Bills-Broncos here. Bills-Broncos, Christmas Day, week 16. This is a rematch of maybe the best game of all of last season. Now, there are going to be some Bears fans that want to fight me with the Packer games that you might nominate, but think about, you want to talk about consequential games. Sean McDermott got fired because they lost in round two, and there was the Jaquan McMillan interception and overtime, and Bo Nix breaks his ankle on the throw that put the Broncos in field goal range to win that game. It's a rematch of the consequential game. It's from the scene of the crime too, so Josh Allen returns to Mile High. That's just going to be awesome. And it's on Christmas? Merry Christmas. Bills, Broncos, number four on the list. Number three. Now let's talk about the San Francisco 49ers facing the Rams to open up the season in Australia. It's historic because there's never been an NFL game in Australia. 10:30 a.m. local time kick for this. And apparently, they're going to have 100,000 or so ready to go at 10:30 a.m. when these teams meet. Bad blood there. Kyle Shanahan's pissed that they have to go to international games and that the Rams, this is their home game. The way that Kyle Shanahan puts it is, oh, this benefits the Rams because that means we're not going to take over their stadium since we don't have to play there this year now. These might be the two best teams pound for pound in the sport. And you get it right away, and you get it in Australia. It's going to be a unique environment, unlike anything we've seen. 49ers, Rams in week one. That's number three. You want to talk about history? Number two, Lions, Bills, week two. You only get a chance to open a new stadium once. Bills Mafia, maybe the best fan base in the NFL. And it's terrific that it's an outdoor stadium. Prime time, Thursday night football, standalone game. It's the Bills. It's the Lions. Lions getting a lot of primetime games still. Just can't wait to see that new venue. Can't wait to see that new stadium open up. And Bills fans, they deserve it. Number one, though. There can only be one number one. The most anticipated game of the 2026 NFL schedule is the first game of the year. Patriots.

0: Jets, Seahawks. Quite literally, it's the most awaited game because it's the game we're all looking forward to kicking off the season. Hey, we're all looking forward to the season starting, and it starts there. And the dynamics of it being on a Wednesday night's interesting, and it's a rematch of the Super Bowl, so there's the angle of, well, how much better or worse do the Seahawks look, and are the Patriots frauds because they played nobody and beat nobody in the regular season last year, and oh yeah, should we even mention the Mike Vrabel incident, the Mike Vrabel scandal? That's going to be a storyline too. So when you add all of it up, Patriots Seahawks, that is the most highly anticipated game of the 2026 NFL schedule. D-Day, how do you feel about the list? And how do you guys feel? 310-840-4910.
1: I agree with it. I think largely there are games that I would love to see in the second half of the season, but I can't put them over games where I know people will be healthy. Sure. Such a buzzkill to me. Like, some of these games are like Burrow and Lamar. Yes, sign me up for that, but it's late in the season, man, and we don't, you know, with those two guys in particular, you never know. And with Mahomes, when he's going to be healthy, if he's going to be healthy, although I guess if is not the question, but when. So I'm in agreement with your list.
0: I kind of put Packers Bears in there just because the Packers, they're so dull when you finish seventh in the NFC three straight years, you blow that playoff game, and you decide to extend your coach. The Bears just seem ascendant. The Packers just kind of seem stuck in place. And the place that they're stuck isn't great. It's mediocre for their standard. It's more than mediocre. It's just fine. But that's not enough to, in May, look at the schedule and say, can't wait to watch the Packers. Can't wait to do it. Can't wait. So, Packers Seahawks. Mike Vrabel. That'll be interesting. I wish Al Michaels were calling that game. Because you know he would have a quip. Tirico, I doubt, touches it. Tirico, I doubt, goes in that direction. Probably ignores it completely. But that is the list of the most noteworthy, the most anticipated games of the NFL schedule. Like I said, we're not talking baseball in this segment. So you could keep your Randy Newman and all that over there. Unless you want to talk about the Braves walking off the Red Sox. Unless you want to talk about Juan Soto hitting his 250th home run of his career against the Yankees, but not the fact that the Yankees won. Just the fact that Juan Soto hit the homer. And if you want to talk about the Detroit Tigers and Spencer Torkelson walking it off against Toronto. Nothing else. Nothing else. Those things. That's what we're limiting our scope to. D-Day, we might have buried the lead throughout the show. That's on me. I'll tap my chest. It was a milestone day in my life because I went to Whataburger for the first time. Earlier today, went for the first time, and I have some thoughts. And those thoughts are next on Westwood One Sports Night.
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18: This

0: monumental milestone day in my life because I went to Whataburger for the first time. My feet are on the ground in North Carolina, specifically Winston-Salem, North Carolina, where for years there was a regional chain called PDQ, a chicken joint that was here. But apparently in recent years, all the PDQs in North Carolina were purchased by the parent company of Whataburger in order to put Whataburgers at those locations. I had never been to Whataburger before. I went today. I posted a picture on my X page at Josh Graham Show of the cup as I was waiting for my food to arrive. And D-Dang, my phone starts lighting up. Lighting up with people saying, what did you think? What did you get? You like Whataburger? This is a topic that people care about. It includes our friend Addie Bates. Addie Bates, very passionate about Whataburger. Apparently, it's one of her most important issues. You know how this year's the midterms. There are people have their issues. Some might care about gas prices or the war or whatever. Addie Bates cares about Whataburger. I don't think I'm mischaracterizing her list of issues, but Whataburger is very high up on the list for her. Now, here are my thoughts. Addie did not love these thoughts, and she got really upset about them, even though I don't think these are all that damning or critical, really. This is my impression of Whataburger. This is my review. First impression wasn't all that fantastic. The wait was a little bit longer than I expected. Ordered a spicy bacon burger. I asked the guy what was on it. The guy said bacon, two types of cheese, spicy ketchup. That sounds great. And he didn't mention that there was onions on it. Not an onions guy. It's not great. So I had to scrape that off. I'm not the type of guy who asks for another burger to be made, especially when it took a while. So I scrape it off to the side. But Whataburger, you would think that's really hard to come back from. Whataburger still overall won me over because of these three variables. Number one, after my food arrived, a lady walks up to me with a tray of sauces, D-Day. I didn't have to get up and ask for sauces. I didn't have to go to some place and grab them myself. A lady walked up to me with a tray where I could get my own selection of spicy ketchup. Ketchup with the jalapeno and such. It's great. The golden fries, top notch. The burger, it was massive. It was tasty. I wasn't ready for how big the burger itself was. So it did win me over. I did have a positive experience, but it doesn't fall at the very top of the burger hierarchy. And this is where Addie Bates took some issue with what I'm about to say. It's better than Burger King and Hardee's. And by the way, I like all these places. I don't mean for... This isn't supposed to be disparaging whatsoever. You know, Hardee's, Burger King, Carl's Jr. It's better than that. It's in line, D-Day. Don't know if you agree or disagree with this. I think it's in line with Five Guys. You can make the case for Five Guys. You can make the case for Whataburger. I think they are equal combatants here. That is like the Spurs versus OKC. You know, I don't know who's going to win between those two. Or maybe that is Detroit and Cleveland facing Game 7. Because, all right, you're fighting each other, but you're not going to win at all. You're not going to be number one. Because In-N-Out Burger is still at the top. Still a notch below In-N-Out. And I think what it comes down to is quality of burger. The fries, maybe you give the fries an advantage to Whataburger. But in the end, if we're talking about the quality of burger here and the experience that you get when you go to In-N-Out, I think In-N-Out has Whataburger. I think it does. And I think Five Guys is in line with Whataburger. I feel like because I just had Whataburger, maybe I'm slightly biased towards it right now over Five Guys. So I don't want to disparage Five Guys like that, not doing it. I think they're in line with each other. and talking about the top burger joints in America. D-Day, do you have issue with this list?
1: I mean, I prefer Whataburger. That's my one seed. The experience thing, I mean, how are you judging? Like, what is the experience? Because what you described, that just feels like you went to that's a bad establishment. But it's also, with respect, it's in North Carolina. So if you're judging In-N-Out based off of its home of California, and you're judging Whataburger based off of a new restaurant in North Carolina, but not a one in Texas, that's an unfair
0: playing field. But I went to an In-N-Out in Texas, too. I went to an In-N-Out in Texas as well, and it was still comparable experience.
1: Yeah, I mean, if you are the king of North Kakalaki, I think you need to get your peasants in line here. Your underlings are not performing their due diligence and doing things correctly.
0: You're thinking that the onions being on the burger, the guy not properly telling me what.
1: I mean, that's clearly a him thing.
0: Is the fact that it's not in line with In-N-Out. That's what you're saying. That I need to maybe. You're doing the thing that people do after they watch a Christopher Nolan movie and saying, whoa, you can't judge it until you watch it the second time.
1: Never done that with Christopher Nolan, but I will pick up what you're putting down. Well, the only thing bad you said about it was the experience, and it sounds like you just had a guy who was working the cash register that didn't know what is on a burger, which that feels kind of important to his job. I think that needs to be taken up with his superior, and it took too long, which that feels like a fry cook job.
0: He seemed like the superior.
1: Buddy, you went to the redheaded stepchild of Whataburgers. I mean, if he is the superior and he don't know that onions are on a burger, he is underqualified.
0: Now, my take was that there are things that does every burger come with onions on at Whataburger? Is this like McDonald's that it comes with onions unless you don't ask for it in defense of this guy?
1: Under the assumption that most burger joints did that.
0: Right. That's a place that doesn't. Five Guys. I don't know. This is where I defer to Oliver. Oliver, does In-N-Out do that? This is an important question. Like, do you need to ask whether or not is it assumed that there are onions on the burger unless you ask for them not to be on the burger at In-N-Out?
2: So, yes, to answer your question, okay. I believe. However, they're very, very accommodating to quite literally.
0: Okay, no, but you answered the question. That's fine.
2: You can get grilled onions too. That's it.
1: he's dropping tidbits to swing you. He's like, by the way, grill.
0: No, I've already released the rankings. They're out. This is the CF. That'd be like Notre Dame saying, like, oh, protein and cell. By the way, we're very awesome, by the way. We're awesome. Well, the rankings are here. It's what the rankings are. But again, it is this isn't meant to. We have real issues with if you're not number one, if you're not first, you're last. It's like the
1: Ricky
0: LeBron
1: Bobby.
0: Folks.
1: This is the show of Ricky Michael. Bobby.
0: It is. So that's right now where Whataburger is. It's not a shot. I love all these places. There you go. If you take issue with this,
1: you name some people that you name some places on there that we should. We should retract a little bit of that. You like some of those places. I'm hoping you
0: love those places. And I would love it even more if they sponsored this program. 310-840-4910 if you
1: want. There's a wink there for the radio listeners.
0: That number, by the way, is a text line. Also, as we said last hour during Free For All Friday, Colin Kaepernick, you're free to call in at any time. 310-840-4910. Ed does write in. It's Whataburger as expensive as Five Guys. It isn't as expensive, but it was decently expensive. Like I had no problem paying it. It's fine, but it was a little bit more expensive than I thought. But I got burger. I got a lot of burger for what I paid for.
1: I would say if you have found a burger place that is particularly like noticeably inexpensive, don't eat it. That is not burger that you are eating.
0: There you go. Passionate issue. I would love to just be the moderator between you and Oliver because you guys are passionate on your side.
1: You probably want to be the moderator between Oliver and Addie Bates. Oliver, the California guy versus Addie Bates from Texas. So there's like real beef, huh? Yeah, burger talk? Real beef between those two sides versus me. I've been to both of them once and I just liked Whataburger more.
2: Really good grilled onions.
1: My favorite bit is that most people will be like, have you had an animal style? Look at all these things. And Oliver's just like, dude, these grilled onions are crazy.
0: Let it sit. That was a great line. Great delivery. Just let it sit. Let everybody enjoy that. Ah, great grilled onions. That's the line of the night. All right. Shifting things. If you had faith that the Cavaliers are going to close out the Pistons tonight, shame on you. Of course Detroit was going to force a Game 7. By the way, can I tell you one of my favorite things in sports? I am a fan of words. I'm a word guy. Some say my vocabulary is okay. I think it could be better. You got to read a lot in order to improve vocabulary. Can I tell you my favorite thing that happens with the playoffs? There are words that we use. I this time of year, I don't even think we realize we do it at times, D-Day. But have you noticed that when a series is tied two games apiece and there's a game five that someone's going to go up 3-2, what is the word, what's the adjective that is always used to describe that game five? Analysts always use this adjective. Starts with a P. 2-2 series tie. This is a blank game five.
1: You're gonna have to treat me like I'm 5 years old.
0: A pivotal game five. Always hear people say, if it's tied two games apiece, this is a pivotal game five. But that's not as good of an example as game six. Anytime there's a game six, one team's up 3-2, trying to force a game seven. If the team does win to force a game seven, you hear these words used. Team X staved off elimination. When do we ever use the word stave off or stave in our vocabulary other than talking about a team fighting off elimination, staving off elimination in game six to force a game seven? Anyway, that's what the Detroit Pistons did tonight. They staved off elimination, forcing a game seven. And if you thought anything different was going to happen tonight, shame on you. How many times must we teach you this lesson, old man? James Harden, Donovan Mitchell, their playoff track record. When somebody continually tells you who they are, believe them. If your wife cheats on you three or four times, odds are it's happening a fifth time. Call an attorney or perhaps a priest. James Harden might be the worst MVP to ever play in the playoffs. I mean, he had twice as many turnovers as assists. He had 8 turnovers. Spider Mitchell, he's been on good teams for a decade. He's never made the conference finals. 6 of 20 from the field tonight. He was all under 20 points. These are the choker Cavs. We saw it in games 4 and 6 in the last series. Oh, but those games were in Toronto. Tonight was in Cleveland. And they got rocked. Down double digits in the first half. 21-point loss on your home floor. Now, with all that being said, Cleveland very well could win Game 7. Because if you trust either of these teams, shame on you. Sometimes, it's not popular to do in sports talk, but there's wisdom in admitting what you don't know. And I have no clue what's going to happen in the series. And if you pretend to, I'm going to call you a liar. Because none of these teams should be trusted. Fire them both into the sun. 310-840-4910 if you want in. Let's go to Tyrone, who's in the district. Tyrone, where are you at on my burger rankings that I revealed a short while ago?
3: I have to agree with them. One, you can't go anywhere where that burger is cheap. Because everything we know today, you get a cheap burger, that didn't come from a cow.
0: I get it. So do you have a preference? What is your top burger joint?
3: Believe it or not, my favorite burger spot is Denny's. I know it sounds crazy.
0: Denny makes
3: an amazing ground beef put together burger. It's not a patty. It's ground beef, and it's actually delicious.
0: Hell yeah. Thanks for the call,
3: Can I make one more comment?
0: Yes, you can after that, for sure.
3: I got to say, that has the that has to be the best nickname I've ever heard. D-Day has to be the greatest nickname in human history. It got to be. His nickname is D-Day. It doesn't get any better than that.
0: Do you know, here's the thing. Do you want to tell them why it's even better than you might even think? Thanks for
1: I was terrified, Tyrone, that nickname was going to get my ass kicked when I was in high school, because that's when it kind of debuted. I put it on the back of a track hoodie, and my two grandparents on my father's side served in World War II. They didn't know that D-Day with a hyphen was on the back of a hoodie. So I had to show it to him the first time, and I told my dad, I was nervous, I was terrified. I was like, "What are they gonna do?" And he's like, "I don't know. You should have thought of that." And I was like, "Well, I didn't think of that." And he just gassed it up the entire way. And my grandfather saw it. He was like, "He's probably like, he died a couple years ago at 97. He's probably like 88 at the time." And he laughed his ass off. I was terrified. I thought he was gonna whoop me on the track on senior night, and he laughed his ass off. So D-Day stays.
3: Your grandpa's a real one. He served our country, and he was a good man to his grandson. Excellent father and grandfather.
0: Tyrone, thank you so much for the call. Again, I'll just say, hell yeah to Denny's. Getting a burger from Denny's. Jim Boeheim doesn't approve, but I do. And hell yeah to your grandfather and to the nickname D-Day. And hell yeah, those are some great fried onions. Onions! One of the key decision makers on the NFL schedule joined our show tonight and pretty much confirmed you better get used to the idea of NFL games on Wednesday. You'll hear that. We'll react next on Westwood One Sports Tonight.
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0: is Westwood One Sports Night. Here's Josh Graham.
1: I should have known it would cause a stir. You start comparing burger chains to one another. Went to Whataburger for the first time, and now my mentions are filled with Whataburger stands. It's like the LeBron folks saying, oh, because you didn't say he's the absolute best, that means you're a hater. No, I had a good experience. It's fine. But apparently, a chef in Chicago, Jack, wants in and says that there's something that needs to be added to the list. Jack, 310-840-4910, what do you have for us?
2: So I've taken road trips to all of these places out west, Whataburger, In-N-Out. Didn't have the best experience my first time at In-N-Out, but we can talk about that later if necessary. The one that really needs to be on the list that isn't really out west, so I can't blame anybody for not having it, but the fast food chain that is above all is Culver's. I don't know if you guys have ventured out Midwest.
1: We just got those in North Carolina a year ago. Wisconsin base, you get the cheese curds. The butter burger. I had the butter burger. It's good.
2: It's good?
1: Did we lose Jack? Jack, yeah, it was good.
2: No,
1: yeah.
2: You got to get the chopped red onion, extra mayo, extra ketchup, no pickle. It's beaut. It is the one. I know you're not an onion. Who's the onion guy that took the onions off the sandwich?
1: As
2: a chef, you gotta. Onions are the essential ingredient to every single culture in the entire world.
1: Can I tell you something, Jack? This is important. This is very important. And I'm going to take you way too inside baseball. She's asleep because it's late. I got in a fight with my wife tonight because there's only one thing. Like when she makes meals, I ask not to put in. And she loves onions and included onions in a dish. And we literally got in a fight tonight about it. Like it's the one thing I ask for. And she's like, I have to include it. I put half the amount is what she said. And here's the thing. I pick it out.
2: Is it the texture?
1: Yeah. See, I like fried onions, like the crispy straws on a burger. That's great.
2: Sure,
1: but
2: sure,
1: I don't like the caramelized onions. I don't like onions on my burger. I just don't. Why is it such an assumption?
2: What I can tell you is that if you have an onion that you don't like, it has not been seasoned properly. There's not enough salt on the onion to really, really accentuate the flavors in the onion. Then it's a bland, really mushy, kind of just unapproachable piece in the dish. But if you season it properly, I'm telling you, it will change your entire world.
1: Jack, are you married?
2: I have a daughter, but I am not married.
1: Okay. I'm just asking this. Would you recommend I tell my wife the reason I don't like the onions is because it's unseasoned?
2: Oof. Oof. Just say you don't like onions.
1: Thank you, Dina. That's a great smile on Dina's part. Thank you, Jack.
2: Just go with the I don't like onions.
1: That's an excellent call. Thank you, Jack. That's awesome. Chef in Chicago. Culver's. Have you guys tried Culver's? D-Day.
3: No, but I can take Jack's advice. I did start seasoning onions a little bit more intentionally within the last like 18 months or so, and it makes a very, very noticeable difference.
1: Okay.
3: So
1: if we're going to go here, I'm feeling especially open tonight. Generally, I'm an open book. The problem is, like, when I'm next to Linnell, like, Linnell just gives you everything right away. In my case, you kind of have to ask for it, and then I'll give it to you. I have no problem giving it to you. I'll say this. This is quite a confession. Wow. Don't know if this is a good idea to admit across the country in 300 markets. I didn't season my meats until just a couple years ago.
3: Dog, you don't wear lotion. It's not that surprising.
1: No, but I mean, I didn't even put salt on the thing, D-Day. Not even salt or pepper on the thing.
3: Yeah.
1: I just put chicken on the grill. I put chicken in the, you get it. And maybe there was some olive oil in there. Yeah, some olive oil. But I didn't even salt and pepper the thing. It wasn't until BDOT learned this and shamed me with Randolph Childress in our presence that I started seasoning my meats properly. So thanks to BDOT and Randolph Childress for helping me show the way.
3: Now, hold on. Can I get a timeline of this? Mm-hmm. You were already in a relationship when you started to season meat, correct? Or was this before you
1: married? Married.
3: That's how you know you found true love. Because if she put up with your unseasoned ass meat, bro, I mean, come on.
1: Yeah, she did. She did. And here we are. We have bets to hand out in just a little bit. There's also some NBA draft stuff to get to as well. Here's a question that we're going to ask for the rest of the way that I want answered, that I want addressed. The question is, if the NFL goes full bore on Wednesday, starts scheduling more games on Wednesdays, how do you feel about it? Is it too far? 310-840-4910. We had an exclusive interview with the NFL VP of Broadcasting, Ani Bose, earlier. And here's what he had to say about the subject. Ani, do you view opening on a Wednesday night this year as a one-off because of the Australian game? Or might we see more five-night opening weeks in the future, or maybe even more dates added?
4: Yeah, I think we might, right? Just, you know, I think we broke the ground on Wednesday a few years ago with Christmas. We're playing another Wednesday this year on Thanksgiving Eve. We have played, you know, multiple day weekends through the season. I think, you know, we find those opportunities. Part of that the Wednesday-Thursday dynamic this year is because we're playing in Australia, and credit to the folks in Melbourne and Victoria. They said, hey, if we play Friday morning in Melbourne, 10:30 a.m. start, we will have 100,000 maniacal fans in that stadium, and it's going to be an incredible scene. So that worked out. That was a good opportunity for us to play that game in primetime on Thursday. We're able to work it out and play kickoff on Wednesday. You know, two really big, good games right off the bat. You know, you're going to get a sense of the NFC West pretty quickly after the first two nights of the season. So, yes, I definitely think that's an opportunity. We were able to play in Brazil on Friday nights the last couple of years, but that's always a factor of when that first Friday night of the year lands. So I think we have creative ways to start the season. And, you know, we are showing that we want to fall into these windows and create events where we can.
1: To watch the full interview, go to our YouTube channel, search Westwood One Sports Night. He was fabulous with us breaking down the schedule. Speaking of Westwood One Sports Night, where you can watch the show live and comment live in real time, David writes in, Bryce Young is garbage. I bet Bryce hates onions too. 310-840-4910. Two questions we're asking. How do you feel about the NFL adding Wednesday night games to the schedule? And also, what's more unforgivable? Me not liking onions or not having seasoned my meats until I was 30? 310-840-4910. D-Day, the NFL is going to continue its domination of the sports calendar. And it's smart for them to do so. Do you feel that if the NFL expands to 18 games, if the NFL schedules games on Wednesday, that I'm right that the reaction from fans that largely loathe extended calendars everywhere else, whether it be the NBA saying, hey, you need to shorten your regular season, or the NCAA tournament with college basketball, how much fans are hating that, or college football, do not expand to 24. It's a bad sign that the season's extending towards the end of January. That NFL fans are different and they're actually going to welcome this.
3: As long as that means the Super Bowl is then played the day before President's Day, yes. Planet.
1: So what does, yeah, what does the future look like? Because I do think that, because I know what you're thinking. Well, Josh, if you're going to add 2 weeks, because if you add an 18th game, you have to add a bye week. How are you going to get there? Well, you're going to have one less preseason game. So one less preseason game, you're adding essentially one more week to the schedule. If you add a, you get rid of one preseason game and you add one more game to your slate. I think that's going to be the regular thing. I think the Super Bowl is going to be played when they get to 18, most years, the day before President's Day. And most people will have it off, and fans will think that's awesome.
3: You could also just take away that stupid week that is reserved for the Pro Bowl. So if you wanted to keep three preseason games, add an extra bye week, just take out that, so there's no 2 weeks from championships to Super Bowl. Especially, wasn't the Pro Bowl ran on like a Tuesday for whatever the Pro Bowl actually was this year? It's idiotic.
1: Yeah, we need the 2 weeks, though. You need to have the build-up for the game. I think you need the 2 weeks. But it'll be interesting if the NFL decides to go Wednesday, Thursday, Friday, Sunday, Monday, most years. And who knows? What's stopping them from going Tuesday as well? Maybe you put more Wednesday games in the regular season because, hey, teams could come off the bye. You could do it that way. 310-840-4910. We'll continue to ask that question. We also have bets to hand out in our last hour in Graham's Gambling. This is Westwood One Sports Night.
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1: How do you feel about the NFL adding Wednesday to the schedule? Thanksgiving Eve, the opener against Seattle, and in our exclusive interview with the VP of broadcasting with the NFL, Ani Bose, he said that might be something they explore in the future. It might not be a one-off with the Australia game opening the season on Wednesday. Who knows? Maybe they look at having a game on Tuesday as well. How far is too far? It's the last hour of the program, 310-840-4910, if you want in. As we take your calls on that, let's hand out some picks because it is time for Graham's Gambling.
2: Sitting back, count money all day, you know.
3: It's time for Graham's Gambling. Let's make some money.
1: Let's get to the lengthy card that we handed out for tonight's slate. This is what we call accountability. There was some good, there was some bad, there was some ugly. Starting with the good, we had the Detroit Pistons plus 4.5 and the Detroit Pistons on the money line. Profitable with how that ended up. The bad, we had the T-Wolves as well. The T-Wolves lost by 30 to Oklahoma City. Not so great. The ugly, our baseball bets. Angels team total over 3.5 runs against the Dodgers was feeling good when Blake Snell was scratched and unfortunately put on the IL shortly after returning to make his season debut just a few weeks ago, or maybe even just last week. The Angels had two hits and were shut out.

0: without this play. 6-0 Dodgers, the Angels team total did not eclipse 3 runs. So that wasn't good. That wasn't very smart. So those were our bets tonight. All right, just let it finish up. Thank you. Thank you for that. How about we go to the futures front? We were talking about winners and losers from the NFL schedule. One of our winners, the Chiefs, with how the season started. D-Day, can I interest you in Kansas City over 10.5 wins at plus 115 odds? Can I interest you in Kansas City to win the AFC West at plus 160?
1: No.
0: Who do you like in the AFC West?
1: This is the year. I'm taking the Chargers.
0: I do have a future with the Chargers.
1: This is finally the year. It's been 20 years, every year since 2006. I thought the Chargers were going to win, but I'm claiming it. 2026 is the year of the Bolts. No more what-ifs for the king of what-ifs. He's graduating.
0: Okay. There you go. Graduating. But I like those odds with the Chiefs. I think the Chiefs are going to be back. Getting to some bets for this weekend. We have odds. Have you seen the odds yet, D-Day, for the Game 1 of Spurs-Thunder. That's an 8:30 tip on Monday. And Game 7, not a Game 1, Cavs-Detroit. Have you seen these odds yet?
1: I have seen Game 7. I have not seen Game 1.
0: Would you like to guess the odds for Spurs-Thunder Game 1?
1: If I had to guess, that game's on Friday or on a Monday, so the Monday. Spurs have 2 days of rest. One of those days is going to be a travel day. It's in OKC. I'm going to say Thunder minus 5.5.
0: Minus 6.5. Pretty good. And Detroit's, according to our friends at DraftKings, a 4.5-point favorite against Cleveland. So you know what I'm going to do here. I'm going to take the Cavaliers plus 4.5 points. Don't trust either of these teams. If you're going to give me more than 3 points with either of these teams, I'm going to take those points. Just going to do it. And I'm going to take Cleveland plus the 4.5 points in Detroit on Sunday. And D-A, call me a sucker, but I think there is a disadvantage for sitting out as long as OKC's had to sit. I think there's a disadvantage there. This isn't like a long travel situation. You're right. You have a couple of days in between here. I think the Spurs, well, we know the Spurs won 3 out of 4 in the regular season. Spurs are damn good. Jalen Williams is just going to be working his way back in, apparently. OKC hasn't played in a while. I think San Antonio could steal Game 1. And I think 6.5 points is too many. So I'm going to take San Antonio plus 6.5, sprinkle some money line there too, and I'm going to take Cleveland as well. Am I a sucker for picking both the underdogs here?
1: No, this happened to Oklahoma City in the NBA Finals last year. Massive favorites over Indiana. Indiana takes game number one. Also, on top of that, it's like the cherry on top. Shai Gilgeous-Alexander had a goofy-ass Instagram caption about them being 8-0 in the postseason, so now they're destined to lose. So.
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2: In this series. Did I tell you? Oh, you had that Celtics ticket, didn't you? To win the finals.
3: Allegedly, yes.
2: Ugh. I have a plus 1400 ticket for the Spurs to win it all still.
3: I wish I could trade. Thank God Jaylen Brown streams, though. Love that.
2: Right now, the Spurs are plus 320. Plus 1400. Just gonna throw that out there. And while we're talking about, briefly, hockey and talking about Vegas and such, John Tortorella and the Vegas Golden Knights broke a golden rule last night in the NHL. This is the part that's nuts about this, by the way, D-Day. This is crazy. So, you have national reporters at this point covering all these playoff games, and Vegas clinched the series. Vegas clinched going to the Western Conference Finals. They're advancing. Yet, John Tortorella does not make himself available, does not do a post-game press conference, and John Tortorella does not allow for the locker room to be open, which is something that is collectively bargained, and you know, the media has open locker room in the playoffs. You just do. And national reporters are like, we've never seen anything like this. This happened after a win. John Tortorella doing this. So how does the NHL respond to John Tortorella not doing a presser? John Tortorella not allowing for the locker room to open up after the game, violating media protocols? They hit John Tortorella with a $100,000 fine. And they docked Vegas a second-round draft pick. Could you imagine if this happened in the NFL? Could you imagine if the NFL said, because Mike Vrabel didn't want to talk to the team, or didn't want to talk to the media, and didn't allow for the locker room to open up, if the next day they said, yeah, guess what? You know, your second round draft pick, you don't have one anymore. We're going to hit you with a $100K fine. That is stiff punishment from the NHL. But, here's the thing. It's appropriate. They violated the golden rule here. The reason why these coaches and players make the skrilla they make, the money they make, the scratch they have, it's because of television contracts. It's because of the media. And when you prohibit the media from being able to do their job, hey, we don't get to talk to the coach when you're supposed to, collectively bargain with your media partners, again, that pay your salary, pay your contract, and you don't let them go into the locker room, that's going to cost you. That's a big deal. The NFL, the NHL, or any sport needs promotion. Promotion is very important. The relationships, the media relationships and how you're covered, they are important as well. Don't let anybody tell you different. The other part that makes this interesting, D-Day, John Tortorella is an interim coach with Vegas. If you're the owner of Vegas, did this just end John Tortorella's hopes of getting the full-time gig if he wants it? Or does Torts realize, is this Torts saying, you know, I'm not going to be here anyway?

0: I'm only taking this gig for this run. I didn't want it full time. Like, if you're the owner, is this for sure like a done deal? Or are you at least trying to have him keep the job given the fact that they are in the Western Conference Finals?
1: Well, if he don't want it, he got all the power. Because what are you going to do, fire me? I don't want the job.
0: Correct. What are you going to do, fire me? It's like the meme on the internet. What are you going to do, stab me? Says the guy who was stabbed. Last words. What are you going to do, stab me? Quote, stab man. Justin writes in, is losing a second round pick too harsh a punishment? Couldn't they just fine him without losing a pick? Well, they could. But no, the NHL wanted to send a message. And then, did John Tortorella write this statement? Or is this Vegas's PR? Because the reaction from the Vegas Golden Knights was this in a tweet. Quote, the Golden Knights are aware of today's announcement from the NHL regarding the post-game media availability following Game 6 in Anaheim. The organization will have no further comment. Yeah, that tracks. Well, that's the reason you got fined in the first place. This is the exact opposite, D-Day, of the manager in baseball getting his money's worth after he's already been thrown out. Well, you already threw me out, so I'm going to kick dirt on you. I'm going to yell in your face. I'm going to get the crowd fired up. Vegas has already been punished, and their coach been fined. So there's no need to give you a comment now. We already been fined for the lack of the comment. We've already been fined for the lack of a comment. So there you have it. John Tortorella, never change. That man's coached so many teams. I'm trying to think if I could even list them all. Like, he's had to have coached 5, maybe 6 teams. Obviously the Rangers and the Lightning. But I think there was a stretch where he was in Philly, Vancouver, Columbus, and Vegas. Still, I'm probably missing a team in there as well. John Tortorella, still at it, still coaching. Wishing him the best of luck. Because remember, Bruce Cassidy, who's now doing media stuff, he was fired, and then Tortorella took over. So, that happened just a couple of months ago in March. Torts, the head coach at Vegas. Let's go to Tony, who's in Montreal. 310-840-4910. Hey, Tony, what do you think about this?
2: How you doing?
0: Well,
2: can you hear me?
0: Yeah.
2: Well, I mean, I heard what you said, and I didn't hear about this fine until just now. And I told your call screener, I played against John and his brother Jimmy when they were playing for the Maine Black Bears under Sean Walsh. And I can tell you one thing, that playing against John Tortorella on the ice, I don't know him personally, but I know him as a hockey player. I had the good fortune of playing against him 3 times a year. I was at Colby College. We were Division II, Division I team, and Division II. They were a Division I team. 1A. They were the top team in the country. On the ice, he was a devastatingly competitive guy that I had to be watching him at all times because he was that dangerous on the ice. He could change a game just by being on the ice. His presence on the ice was impressive. Like, this guy was good. I played against a lot of good junior hockey players in Canada. But when I met John Tortorella on the ice, I never talked to the guy. He never opened his mouth. He never said anything to anybody on the ice. He was just a guy. It looked like he had fire in his eyes. He just wanted to win. And he was going to outwork you, outdig you, outshoot you, do whatever it is. A lot of people don't understand Tortorella because they think he's this fiery guy that they know in New York. But on the ice, he was a fair competitor. He was not a dirty player. He was a fair guy. The thing is, John wants to win. That's his personality. I don't know him as a person off the ice. I just know his brother pretty well because I worked with him when he was a head coach at Colby. And I can tell you the two brothers are highly competitive. But these are two Italian boys out of Boston, and they want to win. So I honestly, this thing that happened now, I just kind of, but I personally think $100,000, okay, maybe $100,000 to guys like me and regular people is like a phenomenal amount of money. To John, that's not a lot of money. But the thing is, the second round pick is really crazy. And I think that this has something to do with the following. When you're in Vegas and you're on the Vegas team and the Vegas, obviously the Vegas market is the betting capital of the world. That is why they were upset about this, because I think that that impacts the lines and the betting lines, et cetera. And I think that NHL is very sensitive. Well, I'll give you an example. Okay. If I know, let's say you guys are insiders and you can get into that team and you can poke some holes into what they think. Let's say they say their lineup is great and Stone, I don't know if Stone's coming back or not.
0: I mean, I'm confused what the what is. Like, I mean, not having a post-game press conference is going to impact Vegas lines?
2: Yes, because a lot of stuff is based on injury and the valuation of the team going forward. There's a lot of money being bet, and I think that has something to do with it. Information is important. Like,
0: well, Tony,
2: you know
0: I got to go. I got to go. I appreciate
2: it. I don't have any proof.
0: Montreal. I know. Got it. Let's do 310-840-4910. We'll get back to the NFL schedule question that we're asking. How do you feel about the NFL adding more Wednesday games to the schedule? Also, while the NBA playoffs are front and center in basketball right now, there's another massive headline elsewhere in the sport that's starting to feel inevitable. And in fact, we need to talk about it next on Westwood One Sports Night.
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0: Question we're asking, because we had NFL VP of broadcasting Ani Bose join us tonight, an exclusive interview, one of the two or three guys responsible for the NFL schedule. How do you feel about the NFL adding more Wednesday games to the slate? You have the opener that Ani told us might not be a one-off, might be something they consider in the future, maybe having a longer runway of games the first week of the schedule, Tuesday, Wednesday, Thursday, Friday, Sunday, Monday, maybe that's something you look into. Maybe because you have Thanksgiving Eve as well on a Wednesday. Maybe you have a Wednesday night package that you only feature with teams coming off a bye week at a certain point in the calendar. Remember, Thursday night football, we just accept it every single week now. It used to be we didn't get Thursday night games until Thanksgiving and further. So maybe that's something late in the season that's introduced. Don't rule it out now that they're talking about it. Vernon is in Boston. Last call for phone calls, 310-840-4910. Vernon, is this too far when talking about the NFL schedule?
18: No, I've been saying it for years that they should be doing more. The year the Rams won the Super Bowl is a perfect example. You put the Rams open up the week, all right, they open up National Day, Super Bowl champions, don't have a midweek game for the next few weeks, then add an extra bye week. You add an extra bye week. That year in particular, the Patriots, Lions, Bills, and Vikings all played each other. You could have had those four teams have a bye week, the next week play on Wednesday, play on Thursday, and then the week after that, all four teams play each other on Sunday. No competitive advantage. No players association being upset that these guys are playing on a short week. And then with that extra week you add in there, the Super Bowl would have been on a national holiday, the weekend of a national holiday. There's so much more money to be made.
0: Right, and this is the part that's interesting. Thank you, Vernon, for the call. It seems that the NFL is the only sport we're okay with this. Right? Is there another sport where we're saying, yes, more games. Yes, more dates. Yes, more. Because if there is, would love to know what it is. Because that's not what NBA fans, college basketball, college football. It's not, don't hear NHL fans saying, we need more than 82. There's nothing else other than the NFL where we're wanting more. But what makes it strange, well, not strange, but the tension, is that the players do not. And don't know about coaches, but the players do not want it, and it becomes a player safety thing and a fight. But it does seem inevitable we're eventually going to get to the 18 games. While we're talking about this, before transitioning to the NBA, here was another point from Ani Bose. We talked with Ani Bose about the Thanksgiving Eve game. Hey, this might have been Barry in the lead when we talked to him, an exclusive conversation, but they created a holiday. My wife today said, until this NFL announcement happened, I never heard the words Thanksgiving Eve. And I'm right there with her. I never heard it either. But now we got Duke playing UConn on Prime Video, and we have the Packers facing the Rams on Netflix. And here was Ani Bose talking about how Thanksgiving Eve became a thing for the NFL. How long was Thanksgiving Eve a conversation point? What went into adding that date?
19: I think it wasn't a big conversation point for years. I think it's as we've learned and observed, our fans tell us what they value. And, you know, we know Thanksgiving has been a big viewership day for a long time. There's tradition, right? We've been playing in Dallas and Detroit for decades. We added that night game maybe 20 years ago. You know, it's been on NBC for 10 or 15 years. So, you know, we know that that's there. We've learned that Christmas has become that. We're getting big audiences. You know, the fans show us that, yes, these are family times, but when we're together with our family, actually, we really enjoy watching the NFL. And so, you know, we added Black Friday. There's a natural tie-in with our partners in Amazon Prime Video there. And we were learning, you know, those dynamics. And we just kind of look at where are these other places on the calendar? There aren't that many of them, but where everybody's off the next day. If you can get to playing that game. And that Wednesday night kind of popped on our radar over the last year. And it was something to just think about. And, you know, when we got it out there and Netflix does have that game, the market responded. They were like, oh, we're really interested in that. That's a different window. Let's see what we can learn. We don't know anything about it. We've never played there. It's not been traditionally a big sports night, but we know that it's a night that people are off the next day, and we feel really optimistic. We feel like we have a great game there, and the Rams are incredibly excited to be hosting that game. So, you know, we'll learn a lot, but we're excited for what it could be.
0: Ani Bose, if you missed any of that conversation, you can find it in its entirety on our YouTube channel, searching Westwood One Sports Night. Be sure to subscribe. That helps us a great deal. We've had a great week of guests that you can find interviews throughout the week. It started with Tekla, with D-Day, and with, was she the AEW champion trying to defend her belt? Is that right?
1: She is. Double or Nothing coming up next Sunday.
0: Yeah, you and Linnell did a great job with that to start the week. We had Ani Bose, we had Mike Golick join us, breaking down the schedule last night. And tomorrow, our guest today, depending on when you're listening to this and where you're at, Nick Ehlers, Carolina Hurricanes forward, is going to join us for a visit. I'm on from 4 to 7 p.m. Linnell Willingham says he has something for James Harden. You can catch it 8 a.m., 8 to 11 a.m., Saturday morning. Appreciate you, however and wherever you're listening or watching, starting your weekend off with us. Peter writes in, Graham is obsessed with Drake's new album, like the Stan he is, yes. Very much so. Very much fired up about the Drake album. I haven't listened to one track from it. Did you listen to any of it, D-Day? Any of the 43 songs?
1: I did not.
0: Yeah. How about we get to the NBA? The playoffs are obviously front and center. You have the Western Conference Finals set, what we've been waiting for all playoffs long. OKC, San Antonio. It is a collision course between these two. This might be a pseudo NBA Finals. We have a Game 7 between Detroit and Cleveland to decide who faces the New York Knicks. All of that absorbs most of the basketball oxygen out of the room when discussing the sport. But this week was the NBA Combine in Chicago, and a big, big story seems to be developing there. The week starting with the Wizards getting the number one pick, while the Jazz pick second, the Memphis Grizzlies pick third, and the Chicago Bulls pick fourth. It seems that a trade for the first overall pick is becoming more and more inevitable. That the Jazz and the Wizards are going to be swapping picks at the top of this draft. For one, there's not much drop off between the top four prospects. See, personally, I view it a lot like the 2022 draft, where there were three players at the top. We knew who the top players were. We just didn't know what order they were going to be selected in. Paolo Banchero, Chet Holmgren, Jabari Smith. This year, it's Darren Peterson, it's A.J. Dabanza, it's Caleb Wilson, it's Cam Boozer. Cases are already being made for all four guys, so as long as Washington is in the top four, you should absolutely be happy, and you absolutely should be exploring a trade. Because, you know, if the lottery balls bounced a certain way and you had the third pick, I don't think you're all that bummed out if you're Washington. Or even the fourth. You're happy to be picking in the top four given what this draft is. So why would this happen? Well, I mean, both teams, Washington and Utah, they would get what they want, ultimately. Don't just take it from me, from Utah. Utah absolutely, positively wants A.J. Dabanza. And it's not all for basketball reasons. Don't just take it from me, though. Doug Gottlieb, who's now a college coach, been that for the last couple of years. He went on a Volume podcast in the spring and he said this.
20: First thing everybody should know is that if the Utah Jazz have the number one pick, they're taking A.J. Dabanza. How do I know? He went to Utah Prep, which is funded by Ryan Smith. He went to BYU, which is funded by Ryan Smith. Ryan Smith owns the Utah Jazz. If you want to call something tampering, there's never been a person that has ever been tampered with more than A.J. Dabanza to end up with the Utah Jazz. Ever, ever, ever in the history of anything. Everybody knows it. Everybody. So that's the first thing. It doesn't matter who else. Jesus Christ could be getting ready to walk on water and turn water into wine. They're drafting A.J. Dabanza.
0: Okay, but they don't have the number one pick. So why should the Wizards do this? Again, Washington likely wants the player with the highest upside out of the top four. Don't think that that's A.J. Dabanza. It's probably Darren Peterson, but don't count out Caleb Wilson in that conversation either. So that's probably what you're looking at if you're Washington, and it's probably where Dabanza wants to go too. There's reporting now where at first it was Dabanza, his preference would be Utah. Which is interesting. You remember the conversation around the draft last year after Cooper Flagg going one. Ace Bailey doesn't want to go to Utah, and what's going to happen? Well, he ended up getting drafted by Utah and playing for the Jazz. So it's not everything if A.J. Dabanza wants to go there. No, they'll still probably draft you if that's where you want to go, and that's probably where you're going to pay. Or that's probably where you're going to play. But Mark Stein reports that Washington is listening to offers, listening to what Utah has to say. Because it does sound like, for the reasons that are being described by Doug Gottlieb there that have merit, the prep team that sent AJ out of Boston to Utah, it is funded by Ryan Smith. BYU funded by Ryan Smith. Utah, the Jazz, owned by Ryan Smith, he's not going to let one pick, being one pick behind Washington, stop him from getting the player that he desires. Even if it means giving up multiple first-round draft picks to do so, he probably does that, given how close he is to getting his guy and wanting that to be the face of his franchise. And by the way, there is precedent for a trade like this. The last time a team moved out of the number one pick was 2017. And guess who was involved with it? Danny Ainge, who is the Utah GM, also a BYU guy. The Celtics dropped from number one to number three, received a future first from the Trust the Process Philadelphia 76ers, and obviously Danny Ainge and the Celtics made the right call. Markelle Fultz was the number one pick. He's a bust. Jason Tatum was the number three pick to the Celtics. It worked out. So if you're the Wizards, you're fine with any of these four players. You absolutely collect the draft picks, benefit from Ryan Smith's ambition to want to land A.J. Dabanza this badly for reasons that aren't basketball reasons, not the same reasons you're drafting the guy, and then take your pick of the litter at number two. Take your pick of Peterson, Caleb Wilson, Cam Boozer. Get that guy and collect the picks and say, hey, thank you to the ping pong balls bouncing our way, allowing us to collect extra picks as well. That's where it seems that we're headed. D-Day, where would you put the likelihood of Washington making this trade with Utah? Like, if you had to guess right now, a number.
1: With Utah specifically, or just trading out of
0: number one? Or making a trade out of one. Making a trade out of one.
1: I would say maybe, I don't have tons of insider knowledge, like 30% trading out.
0: I think it's more than 50.
1: I think it's 55, 45.
0: I think it's more likely than not that they make a move, because it benefits them most to do so. And I think Utah badly wants to do this. I think they do. And if you're pouring so much belief into one player, Utah, and it doesn't feel like it's all for basketball reasons, then I'd be mad as a Wizards fan if you didn't take advantage of that. I mean, the idea, I don't know who you like most in this draft, D-Day, but I don't like any of them that much more than the others to not collect multiple assets while drafting the second best option on my board.
1: It depends what they've given up. Like, you have to flee some. Because with the anti-tanking rules coming into effect, the first-round picks get weird in terms of value. They're not as valuable moving forward if they were being traded under normal circumstances, because Adam Silver spends too much time on the internet.
0: He does spend a lot of time on the internet, pretty clearly. He does. A lot of people are starting their weekends off with us right here on Westwood One Sports Night. When we close out our shows, we have a segment called Put It to Bed, where D-Day has a story to put this show to bed. D-Day, what are we getting into to close out this program?
1: A little bit of pettiness, but it's in the world of sport. Hand-to-hand combat, pettiness, my two favorite things. We'll discuss as we close the show next.
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1: Totally missed that Clay Holmes took a line drive tonight against the Yankees. And the quote afterwards was, he will be out for a long time. Broken fibula. Sheesh. Not the way this Mets season was supposed to go. Absolute disaster around every turn. There's a baseball writer in Baltimore named John Mioli. I want to give a shout out to. Because he has this expression that I just love. And he loves baseball, so it's met with love. But the expression is, something bad can happen every day because baseball is played every day. That's the expression. Something bad can happen every day because you play baseball every day. And that's how it feels when you follow a team that isn't very good. And the Mets aren't, despite the fact they spent a lot for this roster. Not so great. Make sure, if you haven't already, you're subscribed to the podcast, Searching Westwood One Sports Night. A lot of fabulous stuff today, from trying Whataburger to having, God, man, when's the last time we had as many terrific calls, D-Day, as we had tonight? Whether it was Jack, the chef in Chicago, or Mr. Realistic telling us about the time he died and then, like, was brought back, like, resuscitated or revived. There was the guy in Dallas who said the Knicks are, I don't know if he was in Dallas. No, there was a guy in Dallas who said that the best burger, period, is from Denny's. And then there was the guy who had the takes about the Knicks winning it all and Colin Kaepernick needing a tryout still 10 years later.
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1: 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He was outstanding with us. A lot of great interviews we've had throughout the week. But you know about that already. Let's put a bow on today's show. You can catch Linnell Willingham at 8 a.m. a little bit later on this morning. You can catch me, 4 to 7 p.m. in the afternoon. Canes forward, Carolina Hurricanes forward. Nick Ehlers will be joining us. It's time for us to put a bow on this show by putting it to bed.
2: So I promised hand-to-hand combat, and I promised pettiness, and I'm going to deliver on both of those things, and I'm not even going to swing a fist, so that's a win. We talked about this yesterday, but we have an MMA card coming up tomorrow that features a pretty prolific fight between two trailblazers, Ronda Rousey and Gina Carano. It's a fight that's going to take place on Netflix, so that's where the MMA comes into this mixture, Josh. Now, here's where the pettiness comes in. Ronda Rousey does not like Dana White. Dana White doesn't really seem to be a fan of Ronda Rousey, despite the fact that the two of them, when working together, made boatloads of money and made a little bit of history, because there was a time where Ronda Rousey was the baddest woman on the planet. Still her nickname. I don't know that she was technically that anymore, but I guess we'll see how Saturday goes. Here's the pettiness. So the lead up to the fight is today, right? Like, it is going to take place on Netflix tonight. Friday, big day, final day, weigh-ins, lot of buzz around the fight. So what did the UFC do? They announced that Conor McGregor is going to fight Max Holloway at an upcoming event.
1: Whoa.
2: I mean, you want to talk about stepping...
1: But not tonight.
2: No. That's not nearly enough time for a full fight camp. But you want to talk about the idea of stepping on an event that's going to take place the weekend. We are going to take the biggest superstar of probably last 10 years, purists don't get mad at me, but his run when he was the top guy was massive in terms of eyes on the products.
1: Is he the biggest superstar in the history of the sports? Like, in terms of name recognition?
2: John Jones. You know, Cormier and Jones have the name recognition.
1: Conor, Cormier, Jones. Those are we have the correct three. But you could make a case in terms of polarity.
2: From a star power standpoint, it is Conor. I mean, if you wanted a fourth one just from name
1: recognition. No one's saying that Conor's better than John Bones Jones. That's not what we're saying.
2: No.
1: But we're talking in terms of, like, polarity, name value. It'd be like saying Cam Newton isn't as good as Peyton Manning, but Cam Newton may be more polarizing than Peyton Manning is. Need a different quarterback other than Peyton.
2: You need a different quarterback, but we're picking up what you're putting
1: down. Drew Brees. Like, Drew Brees, better quarterback than Cam Newton, but Cam Newton, polarizing? Like, people have opinions on Cam Newton in a way that you don't have opinions about Drew Brees. Going back to college and all those other things.
2: Fair enough.
1: That might be the analogy.
2: So they drop the news that McGregor's fighting, and he's going to fight Max Holloway. Here's my problem. I was a Conor McGregor fan. Like, the fights with Nate Diaz were awesome. The Jose Aldo fight, that was over in 13 seconds back in the day. That's like 10 years ago. McGregor's 37. I mean, you got to be a real schmuck to be wanting to see this dude and paying real U.S. currency. In today's economy, you got to be a real schmuck to want to see this dude fight.
1: How many people paid to watch Tyson in a Jerry lot. World?
2: Yeah. So many people. It's insane.
1: Uh-huh.
2: And it's dumb. You shouldn't. I didn't want to see this dude. I mean, I guess maybe you kind of wanted to see him fight Floyd Mayweather. But like, he didn't stand a chance.
1: See, I didn't realize how long ago it's been since the true seminal moment in women's MMA, the Holm-Rousey fight. That was 11 years ago.
2: That was
1: been more than
2: a
1: decade.
2: Yeah, it's been
1: What's
2: a while.
1: That?
2: I thought it was longer than that. It's been a long time.
1: Ronda Rousey is 39 years old. Like, she's pushing 40. Still looks great, by the way. Shout out to Ronda Rousey. Apparently, Gina Carano
2: said that she lost 100 pounds for this fight. Now, she definitely slimmed up, but 100 pounds is a lot of pounds to lose.
1: Who wins this fight?
2: Rousey. She should. I mean, Carano never made it to the UFC. So, like, at the peak of their powers, Rousey's a better fighter than Gina Carano. Obviously, Rousey has the Olympic jiu-jitsu background as well. I don't know what Gina Carano has done. You know, she made the detour into Hollywood for a little bit. Same general character she played most movies, but she made the detour into Hollywood. I don't know physicality-wise where she's at, but Rousey should win the fight.
1: Big, big sports weekend. You got a Game 7 in the NBA. Got a Game 6. Montreal trying to close things out. Buffalo trying to stave off elimination. See if they're able to do that. That's Saturday night. We have the PGA Championship. Not a lot of low scores being shot in Philly. And, yeah, we have the Carano-Rousey fight. There's just so much. So much that's happening in the month of May. I thought May is when things slow down. No. Quite a bit.
2: We wake in May.
1: We sleep, but then we awake in May. That's what we do. I don't know when we sleep next, but there you go. Big, big, big weekend. Make sure you're tuned in to me 4 to 7 p.m. Saturday afternoon, later this afternoon, as we have Nick Ehlers, the Carolina Hurricanes forward, joining us. Our thanks to Ani Bosi for dropping by from the NFL, VP of Broadcasting. Denton Day getting the job done as well. Oliver taking phone calls. Man, doing so masterfully during Free For All Friday. 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And the YouTube channel. I'm doing the thing where I sound like one of those YouTubers or TikTokers. 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

0: 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You steer the ship. Any questions, any topic, call us now. 310-840-4910. Here's Josh Graham for Westwood One Sports Night.
1: Yes. Perhaps the most popular event on our national network each week. 1 hour a week. Each week, you get a chance to steer the ship as the Jimmy Buffett plays. Had an exclusive interview with the NFL's VP of Broadcasting, Ani Bose, who had some interesting things to say. We'll get to that momentarily. But let's have Marty in Indiana get us started. Show us, you're the first Free for All Friday phone call of this hour, Marty. You get to steer the ship in whatever direction you please. Show the people how it's done.
2: All righty, buddy. Haven't talked to you in a month when I was the first time caller. I'm a diehard Red Sox fan that you and I got talking about how much we hate and despise the Yankees.
1: Yes, it's true.
2: And I just wanted to let, I was reading the newspaper last night. I don't know how Bill Buckner came up in conversation, but I wanted to let you know that we forgave Bill many, many years ago. And you was talking about Buckner. Is it Buckner, the kicker for Kansas City?
1: Harrison Buckner was the kicker. Apparently someone thought I said Buckner and then made a joke about, well, they both are known for booting it.
2: Okay, I was kind of half ASS listening as I was reading the newspaper, and I didn't think you was bad-mouthing him, but because I had the radio on low, and yeah, to be repetitious, we forgave him many, many years ago.
1: Can I ask you the easiest trivia question ever?
2: Sure.
1: Who hit the ball underneath Buckner's legs?
2: That was Mookie, I think.
1: Mookie Wilson hit it between his legs. And I appreciate the call. I have a great story on that. Let me tell you that, Marty. And I hope you'll call us back from Indiana. But this is true, D-Day. When I was 10 years old, I went to a minor league baseball game, Kingsport, Tennessee. The Kingsport Mets were playing. And I got bored. And I asked my dad, who's the most famous person that's at this game? And he said, well, Josh, that would be the manager of the Kingsport Mets. That would be Mookie Wilson. So my dad, when he wasn't looking at one time, I scurry away. This was the time when you were a kid. You could still scurry away from your parents unsupervised, even at a baseball game. And I don't know how, D-Day, but I ended up on the field. And during the game, I walk into the dugout. And I'm not kidding, the words that came out of my 10-year-old mouth looking at this dugout of players for the Kingsport Mets, which one of you is Mookie Wilson? And Mookie sees me, he smiles, he signs a baseball, and then gives me, not signed, but like a giant bucket of baseballs to take back to my seat. So I take a giant bucket of balls back to my seat, and I have the signed baseball. Now, fast forward. Some would say that's an assertiveness. It shows your assertiveness, D-Day. Hey, Josh is an assertive guy. At 10 years old, he walked into a dugout and got Mookie Wilson to sign a ball. Now, I don't know where that baseball went. Hadn't seen it for 15, 20 years. Then my brother tells this long, rambling speech, has this long rambling speech, my best man speech at my wedding, and he tells this story. And at the end of the story, D-Day, he goes, Dad, ball me. And my dad from the back of the room throws the Mookie Wilson baseball to my brother, and he hands it to me to cap the speech. And if you're watching on YouTube and on X, you could see I have a signed baseball by Mookie Wilson right here. The signed Mookie Wilson ball. I'm not a Mets fan, but I did see that Juan Soto hit his 250th home run against the Yankees tonight. But there's your Mookie Wilson story. How's that for a start to Free for All Friday, D-Day? Do you think that's in the spirit of Free for All Friday, Mookie Wilson and Bill Buckner to kick things off?
3: In the spirit. I think that is the spirit of Free for All Friday.
1: 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His Pistons getting to game seven. 310-840-4910 if you want to steer the ship. 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
4: Thanks, Josh, for taking my call. And to everybody within earshot of Mr. Positive, please, please say a prayer for my mother. She's very, very sick. Now, to my warriors, it's time to break the chains that bind you to the torments of hell. Remember, whatever your vision you hold in your hand, it's the key to salvation, the brotherhood of man. Boom shakalaka. And lastly, the Pistons. Wow, I gave up on them. Yes, Mr. Positive gave up on the Pistons. But look what they did. They played as a team. Everyone contributed. It was unbelievable. It was total destruction. We destroyed them. We will win game seven. Cavaliers are going down. They're going down. As Eminem would say, please stand up. Pistons, please stand up. And they did. You guys, love you. Pray for my mom. Everybody, go for your dreams. Thank you, guys.
1: Mr. Positive. There he goes. D-Day. I think the Pistons.
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1: 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Didn't even mention Stephen A. Smith or Chris Cuomo during that convert.

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1: How do you feel about the NFL adding Wednesday nights to its arsenal? Regardless of how you answer the question, you better get ready for it, because the NFL is continuing expansion. Expansion in the way of scheduling, expanding its domination of the sports calendar, and frankly, it's smart business for them to do so. This year is a true test study for Wednesday night for the NFL. The Australian International game that's being played the first Thursday of September between the Rams and Niners, it's allowed the NFL to run a test try on Wednesday kickoff, kicking off the season on Wednesday night rather than Thursday night. And it's, of course, going to be the Seahawks facing the Patriots. They're also introducing the Wednesday Thanksgiving Eve window where the Packers are going to face the Rams on Netflix. We visited with the NFL VP of Broadcasting, Ani Bose, earlier, and in an exclusive interview, this is how it sounded when we broached this subject. Ani, do you view opening on a Wednesday night this year as a one-off because of the Australian game, or might we see more five-night opening weeks of the future, or maybe even more dates added?
2: Yeah, I think we might, right? Just, you know, I think we broke the ground on Wednesday a few years ago with Christmas. We're playing another Wednesday this year on Thanksgiving Eve. We have played, you know, multiple day weekends through the season. I think, you know, we find those opportunities. Part of that the Wednesday-Thursday dynamic this year is because we're playing in Australia, and credit to the folks in Melbourne and Victoria. They said, hey, if we play Friday morning in Melbourne, 10:30 a.m. start, we will have 100,000 maniacal fans in that stadium, and it's going to be an incredible scene. So that worked out. That was a good opportunity for us to play that game in primetime on Thursday. We're able to work it out and play kickoff on Wednesday. You know, two really big, good games right off the bat. You know, you're going to get a sense of the NFC West pretty quickly after the first two nights of the season. So, yes, I definitely think that's an opportunity. We were able to play in Brazil on Friday nights the last couple of years, but that's always a factor of when that first Friday night of the year lands. So I think we have creative ways to start the season. And, you know, we are showing that we want to fall into these windows and create events where we can.
1: Right. So they're willing to do it. They can do it. Should they do it? While fans of every other sport today seem to loathe extending calendars, NFL fans aren't really pushing back on this. In fact, it's kind of what they want. A common sentiment in the NBA is the regular season's too long. Needs to be shortened. Meanwhile, in the NFL, if it goes to 18, the large reaction for fans is, cool, where do we sign up? We just saw college basketball add more dates to the opening round of the NCAA tournament, adding more teams, adding a Wednesday, you know, adding games to Tuesday and Wednesday of the opening round, and college hardcores had a meltdown about it. In the NFL, it added a Wednesday opener, added Thanksgiving Eve, and deboed Christmas Day from the NBA, and fans collectively said, cool, more football for us to watch and bet on. Sign us up. In college football, it's a bad sign that the season's extending towards the end of January. The NFL's going to end on Valentine's Day, and the reaction, again, fans rejoicing. Oh, we always wanted the day after the Super Bowl to be a national holiday. Well, now it actually is, because President's Day is on February 15th. So you're going to get your wish. So what does the future look like? And this, again, your thoughts welcome. Wednesday in the NFL, is it going too far? What is going too far? 310-840-4910 on this Free for All Friday. Maybe the NFL goes even bigger with its opening week. D-Day, what would stop the league from saying, you know, how about Tuesday, Wednesday, Thursday, Friday? Don't think they're going to conflict with college football. Don't think they're going to do that. But then go Sunday, Monday and have six nights in the first week of the season.
3: Nothing is stopping them. I mean, they can't do Saturday, as we

0: No, they can't. There's an embargo there. They cannot do a game on Saturday while the college football season is going until Army-Navy happens. But every single other day is free reign, so why not?
1: Tuesday, yeah, make it happen. Full week of games other than Saturday. And then perhaps there'll be Wednesday games that are sprinkled throughout the schedule. Maybe you have teams that are coming off a bye the previous week play on Wednesday. Once the schedule inevitably expands to 18, you'll see teams. Every team play an international game. That's something Robert Kraft's already spoken about. Each year, play an international game. The Super Bowl could be played before President's Day, the day before President's Day every year, making that holiday essentially Super Bowl hangover day. But are we against it? Everywhere else, we're pushing against this. Are we against this as sports fans? 310-840-4910. Free for All Friday. Let's go to Super Russi Day, who wants in. On Free for All Friday, where are you steering the ship, Super Russi?
2: Okay. First of all, let me say I am the inner city sports analyst, and this is the Super Perspective. I want to talk NBA playoffs, New York, and then I want to talk quick NFL. So New York, I got them going all the way, led by not the cat, but the battle cat, and that's a word to He-Man, the battle cat. No more just cat. The guy has to turn into the battle cat. Now, also, the king of hearts, I believe, Josh Hart, and will lead this all the way. So I'm New York all the way. I believe the Pistons. I think Cleveland probably is going to bounce them in that last round. But anyway, let's go to NFL. Colin Kaepernick. All of my African-American GMs need to give this man a tryout. Now, why?
1: It's been 10 years.
2: So what? He's not in his 60s. He's only like 30-something. He's not 60-something. He was blackballed.
1: It's been 10 years.
2: So
1: he's 38.
2: What? So
1: I just
2: what?
1: Told
2: he was
1: you
2: blackballed.
1: What?
2: He was blackballed.
1: I know. It's sad.
2: Therefore,
1: but it's been 10 years.
2: So what? He's 30-something, not 60-something, bro.
1: I understand. I get it.
2: He was done wrong, and they need to make this right. African-American GMs need to step up first and foremost and say, Colin Kaepernick, we're going to give you this tryout. And you know what? It's partly Colin Kaepernick's fault that they're not giving him that tryout because he's nowhere to be found. He should be all on radio talking to you guys, putting you guys
1: call
2: in
1: us.
2: Your place.
1: Call us.
2: Who
1: we'll
2: are you to
1: call.
2: Say? Who are
1: we'll
2: you to say that he, excuse me?
1: I'll take the call. 310-840-4910. Colin, call us. We'd love it.
2: Not the call, the interview. Bring him into the studio. Everybody bring him into the studio. Every studio, bring this man in. It's going to help your ratings, bro. Think about
1: it. Let's do it.
2: But my thing is this. My thing is this. Colin Kaepernick.
1: I appreciate it. Thank you for the call. We heard the Knicks are going to win the finals. We heard that teams 10 years later need to interview Colin Kaepernick and that I need to interview Colin Kaepernick. D-Day, are you on it? I want him in the studio. Get on it.
0: I mean, you got space in your room, you know?
1: I do.
0: You and Colin
1: right
0: sitting
1: right next to the Mookie Wilson baseball.
0: He could sign a ball for you.
1: Dead serious. He is right that we hadn't heard from the guy. You know, if he wants to come into the studio, I'm here. I ain't going anywhere. All right. I appreciate the takes, though. That is what Free for All Friday brings out of people. We get Bill Buckner and Mookie Wilson, and you get also teams need to get Colin Kaepernick a workout. And the Knicks beating either, well, winning the Eastern Conference Finals and then winning the NBA Finals as well. Hot takes. Love it. We have officially the Western Conference Finals set. We get first dibs on Spurs OKC. That and more of your Free for All Friday phone calls, 310-840-4910. 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
3: 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Here's Josh Graham for Westwood One Sports Night.
1: When we say any topic on the sports menu, we mean it. Covered Bill Buckner. Another guy said that the Knicks are going to win the title and that Colin Kaepernick, 10 years later, needs to get a workout. 310-840-4910. Let's go to Myron, who's in Dallas. He wants to steer the ship. What direction are you steering the ship, Myron?
16: Well, I'm steering it in the correct destination as far as Colin Kaepernick. Let me first do a disclaimer. I'm a big Kaepernick fan. I believe in everything that he stood for. I'm an African-American, so I definitely stand with him. He was definitely blackballed. Everybody knows that, but that's in the past. Now, I really want to address the caller that was putting all the pressure on so-called black GMs to step up. He really needs to look at the situation. You hit on some valid points. First of all, everyone's forgetting that Colin Kaepernick had an opportunity to come back to the NFL. He tried out for NFL teams. He didn't make the team. That's first, right? The second thing there is we're talking a decade. Come on now. Do you really think that his skills that he once had 10 years ago are still there? I'm 62 years old. I had to realize that I'm 62. I can't do what I used to do at 42, at 52. So Colin Kaepernick is no different. But I understand where he's coming from, but he has to realize he's being biased about the whole situation. And that's really what I wanted to stress with him. And again, apologize on behalf of the rest of us, because we do not believe that Colin Kaepernick can come back to the NFL. And I mean, that's like me believing in Santa Claus. You know what I mean?
1: Yeah. Oh, right. Wow, that's great.
16: So you keep doing what you're doing. I enjoy the show. I'm starting to call in and listen to you guys more. And I just wanted to thank you again for allowing me the time to express my opinion.
1: No doubt, Myron. Of course. Thanks so much. That's what this platform's for. Really do appreciate it, Myron. Let's do one more for now. Let's go to Bob, who's in Michigan. Bob, 310-840-4910. Where are you steering the ship on this free-for-all Friday before we get to the Western Conference Finals that have been officially set with San Antonio winning 139-109, a 30-point drubbing on the road? Where are you steering the ship?
17: I'm going to steer the ship to distant and ancient waters deep into fog banks, and I'm going back to the mid-70s to the Los Angeles Rams. Mm-hmm. I'm talking about their center, Rich Saul. And I know anybody who's anybody is listening to your show. Rich Saul was a center on an offensive line that led the NFL in rushing one year in the 70s and did not have a 500-yard runner. They had John Cappelletti, Cullen Bryan, Lawrence McCutcheon. They had a fourth guy, I can't remember. But Jackie Slater and Tom Mack of that line were already on in the Hall of Fame. And they went to the Super Bowl with Ferragamo against Pittsburgh in 79. And the kicker is, the guy was a student teacher at my high school, 30 minutes from MSU. He was so cool. So talked to us. Easy going. I watched him break up a fight in the hallway once. He grabbed two guys by the back of the neck and lifted them up to their tiptoes.
1: That's great. Well, Bob and everybody.
17: Can I just tell you?
1: Sorry. Continue.
17: His brother Ron, his twin brother, spent a decade with the Redskins at the same time. Go ahead.
1: Well, we know who the quarterback of those Rams were. Of course, it was Joe Pendleton who was leading the way in the 70s. There you go. That's a heaven can wait joke for those who
17: don't. Okay.
1: Warren Beatty. There you go. Warren Beatty playing quarterback. If you haven't seen that movie, great movie.
17: Oh, yeah.
1: There you go. Bob, appreciate the call. Thanks for dropping some of the historical nuggets on us. Do you know the premise of this movie, D-Day? I already got a feeling you probably have no idea what I'm talking about here, but Heaven Can Wait. Do you know who Warren Beatty is? Have you heard of Warren Beatty?
0: I know what heaven is, and I know what the concept of waiting is. That's about all I got.
1: Well, here is the concept. And this might draw you into watching a movie, which I know you don't do a lot of. This is the premise. After he was mistakenly plucked from Earth by an overzealous guardian angel just before his destined time, he is returned to his mortal life, Joe Pendleton, this guy, in the body of a wealthy corporate giant, and eventually into the body of a Rams quarterback, fulfilling his dream of leading a team to a Super Bowl. So Warren Beatty is a quarterback who just spelled it out. Like, yeah, he died, and then he got into the body of the actual quarterback, and then takes them to the Super Bowl. That's a movie that actually was made nearly 50 years ago. 1978, Heaven Can Wait. Didn't think we'd get there, but we did. 310-840-4910 if you want in. As we mentioned, it's a final in Minnesota. San Antonio 139, Minnesota 109. The Spurs win the series 4-2. But really, now the stage is set for the main event of these NBA playoffs. With respect to whoever comes out of the East, this is your pseudo NBA Finals. This is our treat. It is San Antonio on one side, Oklahoma City on the other. Oklahoma City still hasn't lost in these playoffs. San Antonio, while they were pushed to 6, remember, beat Oklahoma City, for what it's worth, 3 out of the 4 times in the regular season. 3 out of the 4 times in the regular season they met, San Antonio beat Oklahoma City, and in all 3 of those wins, they were double-digit wins. OKC was without Jalen Williams in the second round. It looks like he's going to be back at full strength. It's exactly what you want in the NBA playoffs. It used to be when things were chalky, you get excited for what happens later. There have been some upsets in these playoffs that make it look a little bit different than what we're accustomed to. No. This is the good stuff. OKC, San Antonio, this is your pseudo NBA Finals. And one of these two teams are going to win the Larry O'Brien, and we're getting it in the Western Conference Finals. It's exciting. 310-840-4910. Speaking of the Conference Finals, but in the other sport that's going on at the moment, hockey. Let's go to my guy, V, who's in Chicago. V, I'm conflicted. You're a Carolina Hurricanes fan, as I am. I said, D-Day, incorrectly, that I was the only national host that's a Carolina Hurricanes fan. Jeff Goodman corrected me. He said that he's a Canes fan, too. So, sorry to Jeff of the Field of 68. So, I'm there with him. V, here's my dilemma. I'm scared of Montreal because of their goaltending with Dobish. They win tomorrow. They are Carolina's opponent, game one being on Tuesday. So, in a sense, you might think we want Buffalo to win the series, want to win the last 2 games. You'd root for Buffalo tomorrow. My dilemma is, they already released the schedules for what the Eastern Conference Finals would be if it goes 7 or if it ends tomorrow. I can be in the building for game one if Montreal wins tomorrow night. So I kind of want to go to the game Tuesday, even though I'm more afraid of the Canadiens than I am Buffalo. How should I feel about this, V?
18: Well, like, I'm kind of in the same dilemma, too. Like, the only reason I was calling in is, like, I'm scared of Jacob Dobis. He is so good this playoff. He reminds me of, like, 2019 Jordan Binnington when he led the Blues to the Cup. He was so good. Analogy. And the thing is about that run, it's like you can't let them have a bad game and then immediately let them have a good game. Because if you let them have a good game, that will be like a pummeling, standing on their head game. Like, they will be too good. And, like, that's what that made that Blues team so good and Jordan Binnington so good. And how
1: so
18: they
1: you're saying we need the root for the Sabres is what you're saying. If it means I can't go to any of the conference finals games.
18: I mean, yeah, kind of. And, like, that's that Blues team for a sec. But, like, that's what made that Blues team so successful. And, like, I kind of see little hints of that in Montreal. But, like, here's the thing. If the Sabres win this series, I'd be fine. But if, like, Montreal wins this series, I can't watch that game because of other further commitments. So, like,
1: can I tell you something exciting, V? Can I tell you an exciting programming note that I can share now that it's official? So, tomorrow, I'm going to be live from 4 to 7 p.m. But if you go to our YouTube channel, Westwood One Sports Night, at some point during the day, if you can't catch us live from 4 to 7, I'm going to be joined by Carolina Hurricanes forward Nick Ehlers. He's going to be on the show tomorrow. So make sure you find that either on YouTube or live from 4 to 7 p.m. The Carolina Hurricanes forward Nick Ehlers is going to be joining us. Okay. Go Canes, and I hope to talk to you next week, V.
18: Yeah, go Canes, baby.
1: There he goes. 310-840-4910. If you want in, let's go to Kevin, who's in Atlanta. 310-840-4910. Kevin, where are you steering the ship on this Free For All Friday? We're halfway through Free For All Friday. If you want in, 310-840-4910. You're up, Kevin.
19: Hey, happy Friday to you. Always love the show. Second time calling in.
1: Thank you.
19: So I'm calling because I wanted to know, like, is there a name that we can actually give LeBron James? I know he can't be the GOAT. I'm a big MJ person. I did love Kobe Bryant. And there's other people I just feel like is a little bit higher standard than LeBron. But I can say this. LeBron James is the only athlete that I feel filled the shoes that he was put in at a young age. I grew up watching Bo Jackson, Mike Vick, Ken Griffey, and a lot of other athletes that we put on a high pedestal that didn't just make it there. So I was wondering, is there something we can do for LeBron to kind of like, okay, you may not be the GOAT of the NBA or basketball, but you're very appreciative of your achievements. And I think it's at the highest level up there with, like, Muhammad Ali as being the greatest accomplishment, if that makes any sense.
1: I understand what you're saying, and I appreciate the call. Let me think about this for a second. It is a debate. See, from a basketball perspective, I don't really get the LeBron versus Michael stuff. I don't get it. I think Michael's the GOAT. But if you do want to have the conversation about influence, if you do want to have the conversation about how he marked his career and did so in the social media age without much real controversy or anything, I mean, think about Tiger Woods, how much surrounded him and how difficult it was for him to handle it, whether it's his marriage in the late 2000s or some of the things that have happened off the course in the last decade. A lot of pressure and a lot of attention on LeBron James, and he's handled it with so much grace. I think it's an interesting point that you're bringing up. Like, when you talk to hardcore boxing fans, there are some who believe that Muhammad Ali isn't the greatest boxer ever, but he's the GOAT because he of the influence piece. Nothing else would remarkably come close to it. And where that factors in is an interesting debate. So I think it's a really thoughtful, interesting question. I appreciate it. I don't have a great answer for it, but it is something worth thinking about. Where influence checks into the conversation when you're talking about the greatest in sports. Because this week was the NBA Combine, and Free For All Friday is an invitation to talk about what you're passionate about. Well, that should apply to the host too. And there are three prospects that I am passionate about. As a lover and a college basketball junkie, as big of a college basketball junkie as you're going to find. And yes, I'm including you, Jeff Goodman. I think there are three players that are going to be taken outside the lottery that I love, and I'm convinced will have noticeable NBA careers. We'll tell you who they are and get to the last of the Free For All Friday phone calls, 310-840-4910, next on Westwood One Sports Night.
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25: 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It appears by its own numbers, the U.S. government seems insolvent. 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
1: Yes, for 15 more minutes, you get to steer the ship on Free For All Friday. Last call for those phone calls at 310-840-4910. 20 minutes from now, I have compiled a list of the 10 most anticipated NFL games of the 2026 season. Been working on this all day. Got it narrowed down to 10. We'll share that list with you shortly, but let's get to some calls. John's in Michigan, 310-840-4910. John, you're on Free For All Friday. Where are you steering the ship?
2: Hey, Josh, I looked up Fred. No goal. God bless Buffalo, and we don't want the Canadians to win. I'm from Detroit, and it's Detroit versus everybody, and I want your opinion on the flopping. And by the way, Jordan is the GOAT. Lemieux, you know, is kind of like the LeBron, blah, blah, blah. But anyway, I want to shout out to what you're up to and to my homeboy and Judy. And, you know, say hi to Mr. Positive. And by the way, tell everybody in California the Lakers were actually from Minnesota.
1: That is true. So, I think that history does check out. And
2: hey man, Isaiah was a baller. You know, so.
1: Okay. Yeah, seriously, I appreciate the call. Yeah. I appreciate it. Yes, Isaiah Thomas was a baller, one of the greatest ever. But here's my opinion on Detroit. Detroit basketball. I do love D-Day. That Detroit does not flop. Cleveland has James Harden. They got King Flopper. A lot of flopping. It is years and years and years the league is de-incentivized playing defense and rewarded flopping. It seems that it's starting to ebb back where you have teams like the Knicks who don't mind playing tough, Minnesota, even though they lost tonight, don't mind playing tough, not a lot of flopping, and you don't see it a lot with Detroit, and they value defensive basketball. Makes them easier to root for. Like if you want like an emotional rooting interest, I think Detroit is more likable than this Cleveland team. Want to see them get to the Eastern Conference Finals, but do I trust them? I don't. I also don't trust Cleveland either. No clue what's going to happen in that game, but we do have tip times. 8 o'clock Sunday will be Game 7 between the Pistons and the Cavs. We have a tip time for Game 1 of the Western Conference Finals. Spurs-Thunder. Game 1 will be Monday night at 8:30. Bert is in Baltimore. He wants in on this Western Conference Finals that I think is pretty much the pseudo-NBA Finals, OKC and San Antonio. Bert, what's your thought on it?
3: So we're supposed to be calling in, asking or talking about what people should be talking about, right?
1: Sure.
3: How come more people don't seem to be giving the Spurs? I don't hear anybody talking about the Spurs having a realistic chance to win the series, and they actually went 4-1 during the regular season, if you include the cup thing.
1: I just gave San Antonio a chance by saying this is going to be a fabulous series three of the four games. I literally just said that 15 minutes ago.
3: They actually won 4 of 5 with 3 of the wins being by double digits.
1: Well, they only played 4 times.
3: The other thing I don't understand why no one's talking about is how flat, either unprepared or unmotivated, the Timberwolves were. I've watched basketball for over 30 years, and I've never seen a team so closely matched come out. I mean, they were down by 18 and 20 points at the end
1: quarter. Hold 1 second, Bert. It can't be San Antonio deserves a shot with OKC because they're that good, and then Minnesota's evenly matched with San Antonio without Dante DiVincenzo. It's one or the other. Pick a lane.
3: It's a Chris Finch. Like, nobody's giving him a hard time. I mean, they're down by 20 in the. At the
1: I'm
3: end
1: asking
3: of the first
1: you a question. I'm asking you a
3: game.
1: Question. is San Antonio on par with OKC in talent level, or is Minnesota and San Antonio even on talent level when Minnesota doesn't have Dante DiVincenzo? Like, which one is it?
3: I don't think Minnesota is on par without DiVincenzo. However, not to be down 38-14 at the end of the first quarter, half of the games.
1: Right. Yeah, I mean, it's they got beaten. They did. But they did take two games off of San Antonio, too. And they nearly won game three as well. So I'm not going to knock Minnesota too much for this. They went to the Western Conference Finals a couple years ago. Appreciate the call. It's good to hear from you, Bert. It's always good to catch up with someone from Charm City. We have more free-for-all Friday phone calls to get to, or else we could chat all night. Let's go to James, who's in Gainesville, Florida. 310-840-4910 if you want in. James, how you doing? Welcome in to free-for-all Friday.
4: Hey, Josh. Well, I'm actually in Gainesville, Georgia, but what I want to ask you about
1: Georgia,
4: was that,
1: not Florida. Thank you for the clarification, because I always wondered. I see Gainesville. I didn't know.
4: Yeah, we're two Gainesville, I guess. But
1: yeah, you're not fond of the Florida Gators, I bet, being in Georgia.
4: Well, I mean, I like them for not playing the Bulldogs. You know, I mean, you know, they're okay. You know, I don't dislike them. You know, but what I wanted to ask you was with the Cleveland Browns, Deshaun Watson starting to take the field in practice, and him and Shedeur Sanders are pretty much in a quarterback battle. Do you think Deshaun Watson has a decent shot at being a starter? Do you think he could put his career back on track and get going good, or do you think he's pretty much done? And do you think if he is done, do you think Shedeur Sanders would be the guy you would turn to, or do you think they need to start looking elsewhere?
1: I am a simple man when it comes to this issue, and I appreciate the call, James. I think it's as simple as split the reps. Whoever's the best between the two in practice is your starting quarterback. And based on what we've seen in minicamp, this is a funny thing to do, but it is something that is happening. Deshaun Watson has looked better there. I don't put much credence into that. You took two receivers in the first two rounds. They're not up to speed yet. They're just learning the offense. You got a new head coach, so you're all learning something new as well. I think in training camp and in preseason, you split it, and whoever the best quarterback between them is, that's going to be your starter, and you give them the reins. Plain and simple. No other interest except who the better quarterback at practice and in preseason games between the two is. They're your starter. Leave no doubt. Mr. Realistic in Massachusetts might be our last free-for-all Friday phone caller. We'll see. Mr. Realistic, steer the ship.
5: Yes, I'd like to help ease Mr. Positive's mind. He seemed very stressed, not only because of Detroit the other day when they lost, but also because of his mother. When I was five, they lost me.
1: He seems okay. They won the night.
5: Yeah, he seems okay today. But, when I was five, they lost me on the operating table. And it was just like everyone said, you're above, you're looking down. And I'm wondering why they're wearing blue and why they're wearing masks. Are they afraid that if they screwed up, I could identify them in court? And then for like 1 second, I was scared. And, it was like they described a big white tunnel. It looked like 10-foot high hula hoops with cotton. And there was someone in the great tunnel, a black figure holding out their hand saying, come to me. And I no longer felt scared or in pain. I felt warm and loved. And then they brought me back to life and ruined it.
1: God bless me for all Friday. Thank you, Mr. Realistic. It's a perfect call. It is. Swaggy McNolegs writing in, let him cook. Can we do another? R. Willie writing in, you can get in on Westwood One Sports Night on YouTube. I need more. The more I give you. Andrew's in Montreal. I fear the Montreal Canadiens as a Hurricane fan. I don't want them to win the series because I think the Canes have a better chance against the Sabres. But then again, the only Eastern Conference Finals game I can make with my schedule as a Hurricanes fan would be Tuesday night, and there's only a game Tuesday night if Montreal wins on Saturday. So I'm facing quite the dilemma. Nick Ehlers is going to join us on Saturday's afternoon's program, 4 to 7 p.m. Andrew in Montreal, how afraid should I be of your Canadians? Am I rightfully afraid?
6: Yeah, you should be a little afraid of them. I think they're filled with talent, young people that are really devoted to like win this year. They weren't expecting it like this early, but I feel like they got it, and I think they're going to get it too. And if they beat Tampa, they beat the Sabres, and then they go on take the Hurricanes, and then they beat the Avs, what a story that would be for them to come back after 93. It comes back to Montreal.
1: That ain't happening, though. You're not beating both of them. You ain't beating Carolina and Colorado. I'm sorry.
6: Come on.
1: All right. I appreciate the optimism. Thanks, Andrew. I am afraid. Goaltending does help out a great bit. But Carolina's 8-0. Last we checked, you got to win 4 out of 7. D-Day, you know how giving of a guy I am? You want me to speak to just the kindness out of my heart real quickly?
7: Please.
1: I had allotted here in Free For All Friday spots to talk about me going to Whataburger for the first time and wanting to just shine light on these NBA non-lottery picks that I think are going to shine. Because I thought, you know, in Free For All Friday, that's just a great window for it. But to make room for as many callers as possible, including Mr. Realistic, talking about like a black, like shadowy figure, like reaching out his hand when he thought he was dead. To make room for calls like that, I pushed it by the wayside. Pushed it away.
7: That's selfish. I want to hear what Whataburger was like. I'm not celebrating you not telling us what your experience was like. I want to hear it.
1: Now, this is what we call a tease in the biz. Because I will tell you about my Whataburger experience in the next hour of our program. Just pulled the Ryan Seacrest thing. And that hour, we might have time in just a bit to talk about the Whataburger experience. But a day removed from the NFL schedule's release, I have compiled a list of the 10 most anticipated games for the entire 2026 season. That list will be revealed to you when you continue with us next on Westwood One Sports Night.
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0: especially the Orioles falling short 3-2 against the Nats. We don't need to talk about that. Glad the Randy Newman's not playing tonight, even though the Dodgers won. Maybe that's an honor or out of respect to Blake Snell, who was put on the injured list, scratched from tonight's start before beating the Angels 6-0. We don't need to talk about the baseball. Instead, we are a day removed from the NFL schedule release. We were joined in an exclusive interview by the vice president of broadcasting from the NFL, one of the guys in the room putting together the schedule. That's Ani Bose, who joined us. If you missed that conversation, it's up on our YouTube channel, searching Westwood One Sports Night. You can find that. He was fabulous with us. I have compiled my 10 most anticipated games for the 2026 NFL season. Let's get to the list. Well, actually, let's start with some honorable mentions. Packers-Bears playoff rematch. It was a fabulous game they played in both the regular season and in the playoffs, requiring OT, crazy plays happening. Bears, Packers, those will be fun rematches. Kenneth Walker, the Super Bowl MVP, now with the Kansas City Chiefs returning back to Seattle. That's a noteworthy game as well. How about the first ever Thanksgiving Eve game? Netflix, Packers, Rams, our guy Oliver, he's going to be in the building for it. Oliver, need some music for this. Hit me with something as we get into the top 10, because those are just honorable mentions. Here are the 10 most highly anticipated NFL games on the schedule. Number 10, Broncos at Patriots. Week 17, an AFC Championship rematch. Hopefully, we're going to have Bo Nix at quarterback rather than Jarrett Stidham. This is the Broncos' chance at exerting some revenge and saying, hey, we're a better football team than you are, New England. If we had our quarterback, we would have been the team playing on Super Sunday in Santa Clara. Number 9, Ravens-Bengals. They'll meet twice, weeks 5 and 17. Trey Hendrickson, you do not get a contract with the Bengals. You leave one AFC North team to go to another AFC North team. When you return to Cincinnati, that might be a bit uncomfortable. But also interesting as well, when you talk about true revenge games, you can put it. Revenge games are always fun. Number 8. Highly anticipated games NFL schedule. Rams-Seahawks. Another divisional game. This is kind of interesting. The NFL schedules these two to meet Christmas Day, week 16, and then to close the season, week 18. So we will not see Rams-Seahawks for the first 15 weeks. This is a rematch of the NFC Championship game. Late divisional games with high-level meaning. Rams-Seahawks. Rams look like they might be the best team in the NFL. The Seahawks, of course, were the best team in the league this past season. Number 7. Falcons-Bucks. Weeks 16 and 18. Often, revenge games are a bit overblown. I don't know, sincerely, if there's real bad blood between Trey Hendrickson and the organization he was with for a while. It doesn't seem like those sides can't be amicable. This is a business, after all. But when you talk about Baker Mayfield for the Bucs facing new Falcons head coach Kevin Stefanski, just know that this is truthfully, sincerely, a revenge game between the two. Remember, Stefanski was Baker Mayfield's coach in Cleveland. And when Stefanski got the job in the NFC South facing Baker's Bucks twice a year, you might remember that Baker sent this post out on his X page, writing, quote, still waiting on a text/call from Stefanski after I got shipped off like a piece of garbage. Can't wait to see you twice a year, coach. Baker Mayfield writing that about Kevin Stefanski. Falcons, Bucks. That could be a bit spicy. Number six, highly anticipated game of the NFL 2026 season. Bills at Rams. Quarterbacks drive interest. These are the last two MVPs. Matthew Stafford and Josh Allen, of course. And it's a rare meeting between Sean McVay and Josh Allen. Josh Allen's been in the league. This is his ninth NFL season. And this will be the fourth time that the Rams have faced the Buffalo Bills. Who knows? This could be a preview of Super Bowl 61 in Los Angeles. We're halfway through the list. Number five, most anticipated game of the NFL season. Steelers-Ravens, weeks 15 and 18. Remember how awesome that week 18 game was? When Lamar and Aaron Rodgers were going back and forth and you had the missed kick. Who knows what happens with the Ravens if Loop hits the kick and they win the division and make the playoffs. Is John Harbaugh still in that job? We'll never really know the answer to that. But Mike Tomlin and John Harbaugh have been in place as long as this was a real rivalry. And it's now one of the most intense rivalries because of how consistent.
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1: Can't wait to watch it. Number four, highly anticipated NFL game on the schedule. 49ers, or wait, let's go Bills Broncos here. Bills Broncos, Christmas Day, week 16. This is a rematch of maybe the best game of all of last season. Now, there are going to be some Bears fans that want to fight me with the Packer games. That you might nominate, but think about, you want to talk about consequential games. Sean McDermott got fired because they lost in round two, and there was the Jaquan McMillan interception and overtime, and Bo Nix breaks his ankle on the throw that put the Broncos in field goal range to win that game. It's a rematch of the consequential game. It's from the scene of the crime, too. So Josh Allen returns to Mile High. That's just going to be awesome. And it's on Christmas. Merry Christmas. Bills, Broncos, number four on the list. Number three. Now let's talk about the San Francisco 49ers facing the Rams to open up the season in Australia. It's historic because there's never been an NFL game in Australia. 10:30 a.m. local time kick for this. And apparently, they're going to have 100,000 or so ready to go at 10:30 a.m. when these teams meet. Bad blood there. Kyle Shanahan's pissed that they have to go to international games and that the Rams, this is their home game. The way that Kyle Shanahan puts it is, oh, this benefits the Rams because that means we're not going to take over their stadium since we don't have to play there this year now. These might be the two best teams pound for pound in the sport. And you get it right away, and you get it in Australia. It's going to be a unique environment, unlike anything we've seen. 49ers, Rams in week one. That's number three. You want to talk about history? Number two, Lions, Bills, week two. You only get a chance to open a new stadium once. Bills Mafia, maybe the best fan base in the NFL. And it's terrific that it's an outdoor stadium. Primetime, Thursday night football, standalone game. It's the Bills. It's the Lions. Lions getting a lot of primetime games still. Just can't wait to see that new venue. Can't wait to see that new stadium open up. And Bills fans, they deserve it. Number one, though. There can only be one number one. The most anticipated game of the 2026 NFL schedule is the first game of the year. Patriots, Seahawks. Quite literally, it's the most awaited game because it's the game we're all looking forward to kicking off the season. Hey, we're all looking forward to the season starting, and it starts there. And the dynamics of it being on a Wednesday night's interesting, and it's a rematch of the Super Bowl, so there's the angle of, well, how much better or worse do the Seahawks look, and are the Patriots frauds because they played nobody and beat nobody in the regular season last year, and oh yeah, should we even mention the Mike Vrabel incident, the Mike Vrabel scandal? That's going to be a storyline too. So when you add all of it up, Patriots Seahawks, that is the most highly anticipated game of the 2026 NFL schedule. D-Day, how do you feel about the list? And how do you guys feel? 310-840-4910.
2: I agree with it. I think largely there are games that I would love to see in the second half of the season, but I can't put them over games where I know people will be healthy. Sure. Such a buzzkill to me. Like, some of these games are like Burrow and Lamar. Yes, sign me up for that, but it's late in the season, man, and we don't, you know, with those two guys in particular, you never know. And with Mahomes, when he's going to be healthy, if he's going to be healthy, although I guess if is not the question, but when. So I'm in agreement with your list.
1: I couldn't put Packers Bears in there just because

0: Packers, they're so dull when you finish seventh in the NFC three straight years, you blow that playoff game, and you decide to extend your coach. The Bears just seem ascendant. The Packers just kind of seem stuck in place. And the place that they're stuck isn't great. It's mediocre for their standard. It's more than mediocre. It's just fine. But that's not enough to, in May, look at the schedule and say, can't wait to watch the Packers. Can't wait to do it. Can't wait. So, Packers, Seahawks. Mike Vrabel. That'll be interesting. I wish Al Michaels were calling that game. Because you know he would have a quip. Tirico, I doubt, touches it. Tirico, I doubt, goes in that direction. Probably ignores it completely. But that is the list of the most noteworthy, the most anticipated games of the NFL schedule. Like I said, we're not talking baseball in this segment. So you could keep your Randy Newman and all that over there. Unless you want to talk about the Braves walking off the Red Sox. Unless you want to talk about Juan Soto hitting his 250th home run of his career against the Yankees, but not the fact that the Yankees won. Just the fact that Juan Soto hit the homer. And if you want to talk about the Detroit Tigers and Spencer Torkelson walking it off against Toronto. Nothing else. Nothing else. Those things. That's what we're limiting our scope to. D-Day, we might have buried the lead throughout the show. That's on me. I'll tap my chest. It was a milestone day in my life because I went to Whataburger for the first time. Earlier today, went for the first time, and I have some thoughts. And those thoughts are next on Westwood One Sports Night.
1: The NFL season opens across the globe. Rams, Niners in Australia. Then a Super Bowl rematch. Seahawks and Patriots. 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

monumental milestone day in my life because I went to Whataburger for the first time. My feet are on the ground in North Carolina, specifically Winston-Salem, North Carolina, where for years there was a regional chain called PDQ, a chicken joint that was here. But apparently in recent years, all the PDQs in North Carolina were purchased by the parent company of Whataburger in order to put Whataburgers at those locations. I had never been to Whataburger before. I went today. I posted a picture on my X page at Josh Graham Show of the cup as I was waiting for my food to arrive. And D-Dang, my phone starts lighting up. Lighting up with people saying, what did you think? What did you get? You like Whataburger? This is a topic that people care about. It includes our friend Addie Bates. Addie Bates, very passionate about Whataburger. Apparently, it's one of her most important issues. You know how this year's the midterms. There are people have their issues. Some might care about gas prices or the war or whatever. Addie Bates cares about Whataburger. I don't think I'm mischaracterizing her list of issues, but Whataburger is very high up on the list for her. Now, here are my thoughts. Addie did not love these thoughts, and she got really upset about them, even though I don't think these are all that damning or critical.

0: Cole, really, this is my impression of Whataburger. This is my review. First impression wasn't all that fantastic. The wait was a little bit longer than I expected. Ordered a spicy bacon burger. I asked the guy what was on it. The guy said bacon, two types of cheese, spicy ketchup. That sounds great. And he didn't mention that there was onions on it. Not an onions guy. It's not great. So I had to scrape that off. I'm not the type of guy who asks for another burger to be made, especially when it took a while. So I scrape it off to the side. But Whataburger, you would think that's really hard to come back from. Whataburger still overall won me over because of these three variables. Number one, after my food arrived, a lady walks up to me with a tray of sauces, D-Day. I didn't have to get up and ask for sauces. I didn't have to go to some place and grab them myself. A lady walked up to me with a tray where I could get my own selection of spicy ketchup. Ketchup with the jalapeno and such. It's great. The golden fries, top notch. The burger, it was massive. It was tasty. I wasn't ready for how big the burger itself was. So it did win me over. I did have a positive experience, but it doesn't fall at the very top of the burger hierarchy. And this is where Addie Bates took some issue with what I'm about to say. It's better than Burger King and Hardee's. And by the way, I like all these places. I don't mean for... This isn't supposed to be disparaging whatsoever. You know, Hardee's, Burger King, Carl's Jr. It's better than that. It's in line, D-Day. Don't know if you agree or disagree with this. I think it's in line with Five Guys. You can make the case for Five Guys. You can make the case for Whataburger. I think they are equal combatants here. That is like the Spurs versus OKC. You know, I don't know who's going to win between those two. Or maybe that is Detroit and Cleveland facing Game 7. Because, all right, you're fighting each other, but you're not going to win at all. You're not going to be number one. Because In-N-Out Burger is still at the top. Still a notch below In-N-Out. And I think what it comes down to is quality of burger. The fries, maybe you give the fries an advantage to Whataburger, but in the end, if we're talking about the quality of burger here and the experience that you get when you go to In-N-Out, I think In-N-Out has Whataburger. I think it does. And I think Five Guys is in line with Whataburger. I feel like because I just had Whataburger, maybe I'm slightly biased towards it right now over Five Guys. So I don't want to disparage Five Guys like that, not doing it. I think they're in line with each other and talking about the top burger joints in America. D-Day, do you have issue with this list?
1: I mean, I prefer Whataburger. That's my one seed. The experience thing, I mean, how are you judging? Like, what is the experience? Because what you described, that just feels like you went to that's a bad establishment. But it's also, with respect, it's in North Carolina. So if you're judging In-N-Out based off of its home of California, and you're judging Whataburger based off of a new restaurant in North Carolina, but not a one in Texas, that's an unfair
0: playing field. But I went to an In-N-Out in Texas, too. I went to an In-N-Out in Texas as well, and it was still comparable experience.
1: Yeah, I mean, if you are the king of North Kakalaki, I think you need to get your peasants in line here. Your underlings are not performing their due diligence and doing things correctly.
0: You're thinking that the onions being on the burger, the guy not properly telling me what was
1: that's clearly a him thing.
0: Is the fact that it's not in line with In-N-Out. That's what you're saying, that I need to maybe you're doing the thing that people do after they watch a Christopher Nolan movie and saying, whoa, you can't judge it until you watch it the second time.
1: Never done that with Christopher Nolan, but I will pick up what you're putting down. Well, the only thing bad you said about it was the experience, and it sounds like you just had a guy who was working the cash register that didn't know what is on a burger, which that feels kind of important to his job. I think that needs to be taken up with his superior, and it took too long, which that feels like a fry cook job.
0: He seemed like the superior.
1: Well, I mean, buddy, you went to the redheaded stepchild of Whataburgers. I mean, if he is the superior and he don't know that onions are on a burger, he is underqualified.
0: Now, my take was that there are things that does every burger come with onions on at Whataburger? Is this like McDonald's that it comes with onions unless you don't ask for it in defense of this guy?
1: Under the assumption that most burger joints did that.
0: Right. That's a place that doesn't. Five Guys. I don't know. This is where I defer to Oliver. Oliver does in and out do that. This is an important question. Like, do you need to ask whether or not they... Is it assumed that there are onions on the burger unless you ask for them not to be on the burger at In-N-Out?
2: So, yes, to answer your question, okay. I believe. However, they're very, very accommodating to quite literally...
0: Okay, no, but you answered the question. That's fine.
2: You can get grilled onions, too. That's it.
1: he's dropping tidbits to swing you. He's like, by the way, grill.
0: No, I've already released the rankings. They're out. This is the CIA. That'd be like Notre Dame saying, like, oh, protein and cell. By the way, we're very awesome, by the way. We're awesome. No, well, the rankings are here. It's what the rankings are. But again, it is pot. Like, this isn't meant to. We have real issues with if you're not number one, if you're not first, you're last. It's like,
1: yeah,
0: the
1: Ricky
0: LeBron
1: Bobby.
0: Folks.
1: This is the show of Ricky
0: Michael.
1: Bobby.
0: It is. So that's right now where Whataburger is. It's not a shot. I love all these places. There you go. If you take issue with
1: this, you name some places on there that we should retract a little bit of that. You like some of those places. I'm hoping
0: you
1: love
0: those places. And I would love it even more if they sponsored this program. 310-840-4910 if you
1: there's a wink there for the radio listeners.
0: That number, by the way, is a text line. Also, as we said last hour during Free For All Friday, Colin Kaepernick, you're free to call in at any time. 310-840-4910. Ed does write in. It's Whataburger as expensive as Five Guys. It isn't as expensive, but it was decently expensive. Like, I had no problem paying it. It's fine. But it was a little bit more expensive than I thought, but I got burger. I got a lot of burger for what I paid for.
1: I would say if you have found a burger place that is particularly like noticeably inexpensive, don't eat it. That is not burger that you are eating.
0: There you go. Passionate issue. I would love to just be the moderator between you and Oliver because you guys are passionate on your side.
1: You probably want to be the moderator between Oliver and Addie Bates. Oliver, the California guy, versus Addie Bates from Texas. So there's like real beef, huh? Burger talk? Real beef between those two sides versus me. I've been to both of them once and I just liked Whataburger more.
2: Really good grilled onions.
1: My favorite bit is that most people will be like, have you had an animal style? Look at all these things. And Oliver's just like, dude, these grilled onions are crazy.
0: Let it sit. That was a great line. Great delivery. Just let it sit. Let everybody enjoy that. Great grilled onions. That's the line of the night. All right. Shifting things. If you had faith that the Cavaliers are going to close out the Pistons tonight, shame on you. Of course Detroit was going to force a Game 7. By the way, can I tell you one of my favorite things in sports? I am a fan of words. I'm a word guy. I love, some say my vocabulary is okay. I think it could be better. You got to read a lot in order to improve vocabulary. Can I tell you my favorite thing that happens with the playoffs? There are words that we use I this time of year. I don't even think we realize we do it at times, D-Day. But have you noticed that when a series is tied, two games apiece, and there's a game five that someone's going to go up 3-2, what is the word, what's the adjective that is always used to describe that game five? Analysts always use this adjective. Starts with a P. 2-2 series tie. This is a blank game five.
1: You're gonna have to treat me like I'm 5 years old.
0: A pivotal game five. Always hear people say, if it's tied two games apiece, this is a pivotal game five. But that's not as good of an example as game six. Anytime there's a game six, one team's up 3-2, trying to force a game seven. If the team does win to force a game seven, you hear these words used. Team X staved off elimination. When do we ever use the word stave off or stave in our vocabulary other than talking about a team fighting off elimination, staving off elimination in game six to force a game seven? Anyway, that's what the Detroit Pistons did tonight. They staved off elimination, forcing a game seven. And if you thought anything different was going to happen tonight, shame on you. How many times must we teach you this lesson, old man? James Harden, Donovan Mitchell, their playoff track record. When somebody continually tells you who they are, believe them. If your wife cheats on you three or four times, odds are it's happening a fifth time. Call an attorney or perhaps a priest. James Harden might be the worst MVP to ever play in the playoffs. I mean, he had twice as many turnovers as assists. He had 8 turnovers. Spider Mitchell, he's been on good teams for a decade. He's never made the conference finals. 6 of 20 from the field tonight. He was held under 20 points. These are the choker Cavs. We saw it in games 4 and 6 in the last series. Oh, but those games were in Toronto. Tonight was in Cleveland. And they got rocked. Down double digits in the first half. 21-point loss on your home floor. Now, with all that being said, Cleveland very well could win game 7. Because if you trust either of these teams, shame on you. Sometimes, it's not popular to do in sports talk, but there's wisdom in admitting what you don't know. And I have no clue what's going to happen in the series. And if you pretend to, I'm going to call you a liar. Because none of these teams should be trusted. Fire them both into the sun. 310-840-4910 if you want in. Let's go to Tyrone, who's in the district. Tyrone, where are you at on my burger rankings that I revealed a short while ago?
3: I have to agree with Denver. One, you can't go anywhere where that burger is cheap. Because everything we know today, you get a cheap burger, that didn't come from a cow.
0: I get it. So do you have a preference? What is your top burger joint?
3: Believe it or not, my favorite burger spot is Denny's. I know it sounds crazy, Denny's. But Denny makes an amazing all ground beef put together burger. It's not a patty. It's ground beef, and it's actually delicious.
0: Hell yeah. Thanks for the thought,
3: Tyrone. Can I make one more comment?
0: Yes, you can after that, for sure.
3: I got to say, that has to be the best nickname I've ever heard. D-Day has to be the greatest nickname in human history. It got to be. His nickname is D-Day. It doesn't get any better than that.
0: Do you know, here's the thing. Do you want to tell them why it's even better than you might even think? Thanks for
1: that almost. I was terrified, Tyrone, that nickname was going to get my ass kicked when I was in high school, because that's when it kind of debuted. I put it on the back of a track hoodie, and my two grandparents on my father's side served in World War II. They didn't know that D-Day with a hyphen was on the back of a hoodie. So I had to show it to them the first time. And I told my dad, I was nervous. I was terrified. I was like, what are they going to do? And he's like, I don't know. You should have thought of that. And I was like, well, I didn't think of that. And he just gassed it up the entire way. And my grandfather saw it. He was like, he died a couple years ago at 97. He was probably like 88 at the time. And he laughed his ass off. I was terrified. I thought he was going to whoop me on the track on senior night. And he laughed his ass off. So D-Day stays.
0: Hell
3: your
0: yeah.
3: Your grandpa's a real one. He served our country, and he was a good man to his grandson. Excellent father and grandfather.
0: Tyrone, thank you so much for the call. Again, I'll just say, hell yeah to Denny's, getting a burger from Denny's. Jim Boeheim doesn't approve, but I do. And hell yeah to your grandfather and to the nickname D-Day. And hell yeah, those are some great fried onions. Onions! One of the key decision makers on the NFL schedule joined our show tonight and pretty much confirmed you better get used to the idea of NFL games on Wednesday. You'll hear that. We'll react next on Westwood One Sports Tonight.
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0: is Westwood One Sports Night. Here's Josh Graham.
1: I should have known it would cause a stir. You start comparing burger chains to one another. Went to Whataburger for the first time, and now my mentions are filled with Whataburger stands. It's like the LeBron folks saying, oh, because you didn't say he's the absolute best, that means you're a hater. No, I had a good experience. It's fine. But apparently, a chef in Chicago, Jack, wants in and says that there's something that needs to be added to the list. Jack, 310-840-4910, what do you have for us?
2: So I've taken road trips to all of these places out west, Whataburger, In-N-Out. Didn't have the best experience my first time at In-N-Out, but we can talk about that later if necessary. The one that really needs to be on the list that isn't really out west, so I can't blame anybody for not having it, but the fast food chain that is above all is Culver's. I don't know if you guys have ventured out Midwest.
1: We just got those in North Carolina a year ago. Wisconsin base, you get the cheese curds. The Butterburger. I had the Butterburger. It's good.
2: It's good?
1: Did we lose Jack? Jack, yeah, it was good.
2: No,
1: yeah.
2: It's a you got to get the chopped red onion, extra mayo, extra ketchup, no pickle. It's beautiful. It is the one. I know you're not an onion. Who's the onion guy that took the onions off the sandwich?
1: That was me. Yeah.
2: As a chef, onions are the essential ingredient to every single culture in the entire world.
1: Can I tell you something, Jack? This is important. This is very important. And I'm going to take you way too inside baseball. She's asleep because it's late. I got in a fight with my wife tonight because there's only one thing. Like when she makes meals, I ask not to put in. And she loves onions and included onions in a dish. And we literally got in a fight tonight about it. Like it's the one thing I ask for. And she's like, I have to include it. I put half the amount is what she said. And here's the thing. I pick it out.
2: Is it the texture? Is it the texture?
1: Yeah. See, I like fried onions, like the crispy straws on a burger. That's great.
2: Sure,
1: I don't like the caramelized onions. I don't like onions on my burger. I just don't. Why is it such an assumption?
2: What I can tell you is that if you have an onion that you don't like, it has not been seasoned properly. There's not enough salt on the onion to really, really accentuate the flavors in the onion. Then it's a bland, really mushy, kind of just unapproachable piece in the dish. But if you season it properly, I'm telling you, it will change your entire world.
1: Jack, are you married?
2: I have a daughter, but I am not married.
1: Okay. I'm just asking this. Would you recommend I tell my wife the reason I don't like the onions is because it's unseasoned?
2: Oof. Oof. Just say you don't like onions.
1: Thank you, Dina. That's a great smile on Dina's part. Thank you, Jack.
2: Just go with the I don't like onions.
1: That's an excellent call. Thank you, Jack. That's awesome. Chef in Chicago. Culver's. Have you guys tried Culver's? D-Day.
3: No, but I can take Jack's advice. I did start seasoning onions a little bit more intentionally within the last like 18 months or so, and it makes a very, very noticeable difference. Okay. So
1: if we're going to go here, I'm feeling especially open tonight. Generally, I'm an open book. The problem is, like, when I'm next to Linnell, like, Linnell just gives you everything right away. In my case, you kind of have to ask for it, and then I'll give it to you. I have no problem giving it to you. I'll say this. This is quite a confession. Wow. Don't know if this is a good idea to admit across the country in 300 markets. I didn't season my meats until just a couple years ago.
3: Dog, you don't wear lotion. It's not that surprising.
1: No, but I mean, I didn't even put salt on the thing, D-Day. Not even salt or pepper on the thing.
3: Yeah.
1: I just put chicken on the grill. I put chicken in the, you get it. And maybe there was some olive oil in there. Yeah, some olive oil. But I didn't even salt and pepper the thing. It wasn't until B-Dot learned this and shamed me with Randolph Childress in our presence that I started seasoning my meats properly. So thanks to B-Dot and Randolph Childress for helping me show the way.
3: Can I get a timeline of this? Mm-hmm. You were already in a relationship when you started to season meat, correct? Or was this before you
1: married?
3: What?
1: Married.
3: That's how you know you found true love. Because if she put up with your unseasoned ass meat, bro, I mean, come on.
1: Yeah, she did. She did. And here we are. We have bets to hand out in just a little bit. There's also some NBA draft stuff to get to as well. Here's a question that we're going to ask for the rest of the way that I want answered, that I want addressed. The question is, if the NFL goes full bore on Wednesday, starts scheduling more games on Wednesdays, how do you feel about it? Is it too far? 310-840-4910. We had an exclusive interview with the NFL VP of Broadcasting, Ani Bose, earlier, and here's what he had to say about the subject. Ani, do you view opening on a Wednesday night this year as a one-off because of the Australian game, or might we see more five-night opening weeks of the future, or maybe even more dates added?
4: Yeah, I think we might, right? Just, you know, I think we broke the ground on Wednesday a few years ago with Christmas. We're playing another Wednesday this year on Thanksgiving Eve. We have played, you know, multiple day weekends through the season. I think, you know, we find those opportunities. Part of that the Wednesday-Thursday dynamic this year is because we're playing in Australia, and credit to the folks in Melbourne and Victoria. They said, hey, if we play Friday morning in Melbourne, 10:30 a.m. start, we will have 100,000 maniacal fans in that stadium, and it's going to be an incredible scene. So that worked out. That was a good opportunity for us to play that game in prime time on Thursday. We're able to work it out and play kickoff on Wednesday. You know, two really big, good games right off the bat. You know, you're going to get a sense of the NFC West pretty quickly after the first two nights of the season. So, yes, I definitely think that's an opportunity. We were able to play in Brazil on Friday nights the last couple of years, but that's always a factor of when that first Friday night of the year lands. So I think we have creative ways to start the season. And, you know, we are showing that we want to fall into these windows and create events where we can.
1: To watch the full interview, go to our YouTube channel, search Westwood One Sports Night. He was fabulous with us breaking down the schedule. Speaking of Westwood One Sports Night, where you can watch the show live and comment live in real time. David writes in, Bryce Young is garbage. I bet Bryce hates onions too. 310-840-4910. Two questions we're asking. How do you feel about the NFL adding Wednesday night games to the schedule? And also, what's more unforgivable? Me not liking onions or not having seasoned my meats until I was 30? 310-840-4910. D-Day, the NFL is going to continue its domination of the sports calendar. And it's smart for them to do so. Do you feel that if the NFL expands to 18 games, if the NFL schedules games on Wednesday, that I'm right that the reaction from fans that largely loathe extended calendars everywhere else, whether it be the NBA saying, hey, you need to shorten your regular season, or the NCAA tournament with college basketball, how much fans are hating that, or college football, do not expand to 24. It's a bad sign that the season's extending towards the end of January. That NFL fans are different and they're actually going to welcome this.
3: As long as as that means the Super Bowl is then played the day before President's Day, yes. planet.
1: So what does, yeah, what does the future look like? Because I do think that, because I know what you're thinking. Well, Josh, if you're going to add 2 weeks, because if you add an 18th game, you have to add a bye week. How are you going to get there? Well, you're going to have one less preseason game. So one less preseason game, you're adding essentially one more week to the schedule. If you add a, you get rid of one preseason game and you add one more game to your slate. I think that's going to be the regular thing. I think the Super Bowl is going to be played when they get to 18 most years, the day before President's Day. And most people will have it off, and fans will think that's awesome.
3: You could also just take away that stupid week that is reserved for the Pro Bowl. So if you wanted to keep three preseason games, add an extra bye week, just take out that, so there's no 2 weeks from championships to Super Bowl. Especially, wasn't the Pro Bowl ran on like a Tuesday for whatever the Pro Bowl actually was this year? It's idiotic.
1: Yeah, we need the 2 weeks, though. You need to have the build-up for the game. I think you need the 2 weeks. But it'll be interesting if the NFL decides to go Wednesday, Thursday, Friday, Sunday, Monday, most years. And who knows what's stopping them from going Tuesday as well. Maybe you put more Wednesday games in the regular season because, hey, teams could come off the bye. You could do it that way. 310-840-4910. We'll continue to ask that question. We also have bets to hand out in our last hour in Graham's Gambling. This is Westwood One Sports Night.
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0: you feel about the NFL adding Wednesday to the schedule? Thanksgiving Eve, the opener against Seattle, and in our exclusive interview with the VP of broadcasting with the NFL, Ani Bose, he said that might be something they explore in the future. It might not be a one-off with the Australia game opening the season on Wednesday. Who knows? Maybe they look at having a game on Tuesday as well. How far is too far? It's the last hour of the program, 310-840-4910, if you want in. As we take your calls on that, let's hand out some picks because it is time for Graham's Gambling.
1: It's time for Graham's Gambling. Let's make some money.

some ugly. Starting with the good, we had the Detroit Pistons plus 4.5 and the Detroit Pistons on the money line. Profitable with how that ended up. The bad, we had the T-Wolves as well. The T-Wolves lost by 30 to Oklahoma City. Not so great. The ugly, our baseball bets. Angels team total over 3.5 runs against the Dodgers was feeling good when Blake Snell was scratched and unfortunately put on the IL shortly after returning to make his season debut just a few weeks ago, or maybe even just last week. The Angels had two hits and were

0: without this play. 6-0 Dodgers, the Angels team total did not eclipse 3 runs. So that wasn't good. That wasn't very smart. So those were our bets tonight. All right, just let it finish up. Thank you. Thank you for that. How about we go to the futures front? We were talking about winners and losers from the NFL schedule. One of our winners, the Chiefs, with how the season started. D-Day, can I interest you in Kansas City over 10.5 wins at plus 115 odds? Can I interest you in Kansas City to win the AFC West at plus 160?
1: No.
0: Who do you like in the AFC West?
1: This is the year. I'm taking the Chargers.
2: I do have a future with the Chargers.
1: This is finally the year. It's been 20 years. Every year since 2006. I thought the Chargers are going to win, but I'm claiming it. 2026 is the year of the Bolts. No more what-ifs for the king of what-ifs. He's graduating.
0: Okay. There you go. Graduating. But I like those odds with the Chiefs. I think the Chiefs are going to be back. Getting to some bets for this weekend. We have odds. Have you seen the odds yet, D-Day, for the game ones, or pardon, game one of Spurs-Thunder, that's an 8:30 tip on Monday, and game seven, pardon, not a game one, Cavs-Detroit. Have you seen these odds yet?
1: I have seen game seven. I have not seen game one.
0: Would you like to guess the odds for Spurs-Thunder game one?
1: If I had to guess, that game's on Friday or on a Monday, so the Monday. Spurs have 2 days of rest. One of those days is going to be a travel day. It's in OKC. I'm going to say Thunder -5.5.
0: -6.5. Pretty good. And Detroit's, according to our friends at DraftKings, a 4.5-point favorite against Cleveland. So you know what I'm going to do here. I'm going to take the Cavaliers +4.5 points. Don't trust either of these teams. If you're going to give me more than 3 points with either of these teams, I'm going to take those points. Just going to do it. And I'm going to take Cleveland +4.5 points in Detroit on Sunday. And D.A., call me a sucker, but I think there is a disadvantage for sitting out as long as OKC's had to sit. I think there's a disadvantage there. This isn't like a long travel situation. You're right. You have a couple of days in between here. I think the Spurs... Well, we know the Spurs won 3 out of 4 in the regular season. Spurs are damn good. Jalen Williams is just going to be working his way back in, apparently. OKC hasn't played in a while. I think San Antonio could steal game one. And I think 6.5 points, it's too many. So I'm going to take San Antonio +6.5. Sprinkle some money line there, too. And I'm going to take Cleveland as well. Am I a sucker for picking both the underdogs here?
1: No, this happened to Oklahoma City in the NBA Finals last year. Massive favorites over Indiana. Indiana takes game number one. Also, on top of that, it's like the cherry on top. Shai Gilgeous-Alexander had a goofy-ass Instagram caption about them being 8-0 in the postseason, so now they're destined to lose. So I
0: for sure
1: like this play.
0: Right. I already said that. I feel this way even about my own team. Like, the Carolina Hurricanes are 8-0, and I'm going, if Montreal wins tomorrow and I'm going to game one on Tuesday night, I'm going to bet on Montreal. I think Montreal's going to win that game. Going to win game one against the Hurricanes. Just because I think the layoff matters. I do. And I'm also going to bet, by the way, at -115 odds, the Spurs +1.5 games in this series. Did I tell you... Oh, you had that Celtics ticket, didn't you, to win the finals?
1: Allegedly, yes.
0: Ugh. I have a +1400 ticket for the Spurs to win it all still.
1: I wish I could trade. Thank God Jaylen Brown streams, though. Love that.
0: Right now, the Spurs are +320. +1400. Just going to throw that out there. And while we're talking about, briefly, hockey, and talking about Vegas and such, John Tortorella and the Vegas Golden Knights broke a golden rule last night in the NHL.
3: Now that Wendy's has these new biggie deals, everyone in the family can get what they're craving, from Nugs to JBCs. 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You know, assuming they have a credit card. No, I'm kidding.

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4: After a win, John Tortorella doing this. So, how does the NHL respond to John Tortorella not doing a presser? John Tortorella not allowing for the locker room to open up after the game, violating media protocols? They hit John Tortorella with a $100,000 fine. And they docked Vegas a second-round draft pick. Could you imagine if this happened in the NFL? Could you imagine if the NFL said, because Mike Vrabel didn't want to talk to the team or didn't want to talk to the media, it didn't allow for the locker room to open up, if the next day they said, yeah, guess what? You know, your second round draft pick, you don't have one anymore. We're going to hit you with a $100K fine. That is stiff punishment from the NHL. But, here's the thing. It's appropriate. They violated the golden rule here. The reason why these coaches and players make the skrilla they make, the money they make, the scratch they have, is because of television contracts. It's because of the media. And when you prohibit the media from being able to do their job, hey, we don't get to talk to the coach when you're supposed to, collectively bargain with your media partners, again, that pay your salary, pay your contract, and... you don't let them go into the locker room, that's going to cost you. That's a big deal. The NFL, the NHL, or any sport needs promotion. Promotion is very important. The relationships, the media relationships and how you're covered, they are important as well. Don't let anybody tell you different. The other part that makes this interesting, D-Day, John Tortorella is an interim coach with Vegas. If you're the owner of Vegas, did this just end John Tortorella's hopes of getting the full-time gig if he wants it? Or does Torts realize, is this Torts saying, you know, I'm not going to be here anyway. I'm only taking this gig for this run. I didn't want it full-time. Like, if you're the owner, is this for sure like a done deal? Or are you at least trying to have him keep the job given the fact that they are in the Western Conference Finals?
5: Well, if he don't want it, he got all the power. Because what are you going to do, fire me? I don't want the job.
4: Correct. What are you going to do, fire me? It's like the meme on the internet. What are you going to do, stab me? Says the guy who was stabbed. Last words. What are you going to do? Stab me? Quote, stab man. Justin writes in, is losing a second round pick too harsh a punishment? Couldn't they just fine him without losing a pick? Well, they could. But no, the NHL wanted to send a message. And then, did John Tortorella write this statement? Or is this Vegas's PR? Because the reaction from the Vegas Golden Knights was this in a tweet. Quote, the Golden Knights are aware of today's announcement from the NHL regarding the post-game of media availability following Game 6 in Anaheim. The organization will have no further comment. Yeah, that tracks. Well, that's the reason you got fined in the first place. This is the exact opposite, D-Day, of the manager in baseball getting his money's worth after he's already been thrown out. Well, you already threw me out, so I'm going to kick dirt on you. I'm going to yell in your face. I'm going to get the crowd fired up. Vegas has already been punished

0: and their coach been fined. So there's no need to give you a comment now. We already been fined for the lack of the comment. We've already been fined for the lack of a comment. So there you have it. John Tortorella, never change. That man's coached so many teams. I'm trying to think if I could even list them all. Like, he's had to have coached five, maybe six teams. Obviously, the Rangers and the Lightning. But I think there was a stretch where he was in Philly, Vancouver, Columbus, and Vegas. Still, I'm probably missing a team in there as well. John Tortorella, still at it, still coaching. Wishing him the best of luck. Because remember, Bruce Cassidy, who's now doing media stuff, he was fired, and then Tortorella took over. So that happened just a couple of months ago in March. Torts, the head coach at Vegas. Let's go to Tony, who's in Montreal. 310-840-4910. Hey, Tony, what do you think about this?
1: How you doing?
0: I'm well.
1: Can you hear me?
0: Yeah.
1: Well, I mean, I heard what you said, and I didn't hear about this fine until just now. And I told your call screener, I played against John and his brother Jimmy when they were playing for the Maine Black Bears under Sean Walsh. And I can tell you one thing, that playing against John Tortorella on the ice, I don't know him personally, but I know him as a hockey player. I had the good fortune of playing against him three times a year. I was at Colby College. We were Division II, Division I team, and they were Division II. They were a Division I team. 1A. They were the top team in the country.
0: On the ice?
1: On the ice, he was a devastatingly competitive guy that I had to be watching him at all times because he was that dangerous on the ice. He could change a game just by being on the ice. His presence on the ice was impressive. Like, this guy was good. I played against a lot of good junior hockey players in Canada. But when I met John Tortorella on the ice, I never talked to the guy. He never opened his mouth. He never said anything to anybody on the ice. He was just a guy. It looked like he had fire in his eyes. He just wanted to win. And he was going to outwork you, outdig you, outshoot you, do whatever it is. A lot of people don't understand Tortorella because they think he's this fiery guy that they know in New York. But on the ice, he was a fair competitor. He was not a dirty player. He was a fair guy. The thing is, John wants to win. That's his personality. I don't know him as a person off the ice. I just know his brother pretty well because I worked with him when he was a head coach at Colby. And I can tell you the two brothers are highly competitive. But these are two Italian boys out of Boston, and they want to win. So I honestly, this thing that happened now, I just found out about it. But I personally think, $100,000? Okay, maybe $100,000 to guys like me and regular people is like a phenomenal amount of money. To John, that's not a lot of money. But the thing is, the second round pick is really crazy. And I think that this has something to do with the following. When you're in Vegas and you're on the Vegas team, and the Vegas, obviously the Vegas market is the betting capital of the world. That is why they were upset about this, because I think that impacts the lines and the betting lines, et cetera. And I think that NHL is very sensitive. Well, I'll give you an example, okay? If I know, let's say you guys are insiders and you can get into that team and you can poke some holes into what they think. Let's say they say their lineup is great and Stone, I don't know if Stone's coming back or not.
0: I mean, I'm confused what the what is. Like, I mean, not having a post-game press conference is going to impact Vegas lines?
1: Yes, because a lot of stuff is based on injury and the valuation of the team going forward. There's a lot of money being bet, and I think that has something to do with it. Information is important. Like,
0: well, Tony,
1: you know
0: I got to go. I got to go. I appreciate
1: it. I don't have any proof.
0: Montreal. I know. Got it. Let's do 310-840-4910. We'll get back to the NFL schedule question that we're asking. How do you feel about the NFL adding more Wednesday games to the schedule? Also, while the NBA playoffs are front and center in basketball right now, there's another massive headline elsewhere. in the sport that's starting to feel inevitable. And in fact, we need to talk about it next on Westwood One Sports Night.
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3: The U.S. Treasury quietly released its official financial report for 2025. It appears by its own numbers, the U.S. government seems insolvent. 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
0: Question we're asking, because we had NFL VP of Broadcasting Ani Bose join us tonight, an exclusive interview, one of the two or three guys responsible for the NFL schedule. How do you feel about the NFL adding more Wednesday games to the slate? You have the opener that Ani told us might not be a one-off, might be something they consider in the future, maybe having a longer runway of games the first week of the schedule, Tuesday, Wednesday, Thursday, Friday, Sunday, Monday, maybe that's something you look into. Maybe because you have Thanksgiving Eve as well on a Wednesday, maybe you have a Wednesday night package that you only feature with teams coming off a bye week at a certain point in the calendar. Remember, Thursday night football, we just accept it every single week now. It used to be we didn't get Thursday night games until Thanksgiving and further. So maybe that's something late in the season that's introduced. Don't rule it out now that they're talking about it. Vernon is in Boston. Last call for phone calls, 310-840-4910. Vernon, is this too far when talking about the NFL schedule?
16: No, I've been saying it for years that they should be doing more. The year the Rams won the Super Bowl is a perfect example. You put the Rams open up the week, all right, they open up National Day Super Bowl champions, don't have a midweek game for the next few weeks, then add an extra bye week. You add an extra bye week. That year in particular, the Patriots, Lions, Bills, and Vikings all played each other. You could have had those four teams have a bye week, the next week play on Wednesday, play on Thursday, and then the week after that, all four teams play each other on Sunday. No competitive advantage, no players association being upset that these guys are playing on a short week. And then with that extra week you add in there, the Super Bowl would have been on a national holiday, the weekend of a national holiday. There's so much more money to be made.
0: Right, and this is the part that's interesting. Thank you, Vernon, for the call. It seems that the NFL is the only sport we're okay with this. Right? Is there another sport where we're saying, yes, more games. Yes, more dates. Yes, more. Because if there is, would love to know what it is. Because that's not what NBA fans, college basketball, college football, it's not, don't hear NHL fans saying, we need more than 82. There's nothing else other than the NFL where we're wanting more. But what makes it strange, well, not strange, but the tension, is that the players do not. And don't know about coaches, but the players do not want it, and it becomes a player safety thing and a fight. But it does seem inevitable we're eventually going to get to the 18 games. While we're talking about this, before transitioning to the NBA, here was another point from Ani Bose. We've talked with Ani Bose about the Thanksgiving Eve game. Hey, this might have been Barry in the lead when we talked to him, an exclusive conversation, but they created a holiday. My wife today said, until this NFL announcement happened, I never heard the words Thanksgiving Eve. And I'm right there with her. I never heard it either. But now we got Duke playing UConn on Prime Video, and we have the Packers facing the Rams on Netflix. And here was Ani Bose talking about how Thanksgiving Eve became a thing for the NFL. how long was Thanksgiving Eve a conversation point? What went into adding that day?
17: I think, it wasn't a big conversation point for years. I think it's as we've learned and observed, our fans tell us what they value. And, you know, we know Thanksgiving has been a big viewership day for a long time. There's tradition, right? We've been playing in Dallas and Detroit for decades. We added that night game maybe 20 years ago. You know, it's been on NBC for 10 or 15 years. So, you know, we know that that's there. We've learned that Christmas has become that. We're getting big audiences. You know, the fans show us that, yes, these are family times, but when we're together with our family, actually, we really enjoy watching the NFL. And so, you know, we added Black Friday. There's a natural tie-in with our partners in Amazon Prime Video there, and we were learning, you know, those dynamics. And we just kind of look at where are these other places on the calendar? There aren't that many of them, but where everybody's off the next day, if you can get to playing that game. And that Wednesday night kind of popped on our radar over the last year, and it was something to just think about. And, you know, when we got it out there and Netflix does have that game, the market responded. They were like, oh, we're really interested in that. That's a different window. Let's see what we can learn. We don't know anything about it. We've never played there. It's not been traditionally a big sports night, but we know that it's a night that people are off the next day, and we feel really optimistic. We feel like we have a great game there, and the Rams are incredibly excited to be hosting that game. So, you know, we'll learn a lot, but we're excited for what it could be.
0: Ani Bose, if you missed any of that conversation, you can find it in its entirety on our YouTube channel, searching Westwood One Sports Night. Be sure to subscribe. That helps us a great deal. We've had a great week of guests that you can find interviews throughout the week. It started with Tekla, with D-Day, and with, was she the AEW champion trying to defend her belt? Is that right?
18: She is. Double or Nothing coming up next Sunday.
0: Yeah, you and Linnell did a great job with that to start the week. We had Ani Bose. We had Mike Golick join us, breaking down the schedule last night. And tomorrow, or I guess today, depending on when you're listening to this and where you're at, Nick Ehlers, Carolina Hurricanes forward, is going to join us for a visit. I'm on from 4 to 7 p.m., Linnell Willingham says he has something for James Harden. You can catch it 8 a.m., 8 to 11 a.m. Saturday morning. Appreciate you, however, and wherever you're listening or watching, starting your weekend off with us. Peter writes in, Graham is obsessed with Drake's new album, like the stan he is. Yes, very much so. Very much fired up about the Drake album. I haven't listened to one track from it. Did you listen to any of it, D-Day? Any of the 43 songs?
18: I did not.
0: Yeah. How about we get to the NBA? The playoffs are obviously front and center. You have the Western Conference Finals set, what we've been waiting for all playoffs long, OKC, San Antonio. It is a collision course between these two. This might be a pseudo NBA Finals. We have a Game 7 between Detroit and Cleveland to decide who faces the New York Knicks. All of that absorbs most of the basketball oxygen out of the room when discussing the sport. But this week was the NBA Combine in Chicago, and a big, big story seems to be developing there. The week starting with the Wizards getting the number one pick, while the Jazz pick second, the Memphis Grizzlies pick third, and the Chicago Bulls pick fourth. It seems that a trade for the first overall pick is becoming more and more inevitable. That the Jazz and the Wizards are going to be swapping picks at the top of this draft. For one, there's not much drop-off between the top four prospects. See, personally, I view it a lot like the 2022 draft, where there were three players at the top. We knew who the top players were. We just didn't know what order they were going to be selected in. Paolo Banchero, Chet Holmgren, Jabari Smith. This year, it's Darren Peterson, it's A.J. Dabanza, it's Caleb Wilson, it's Cam Boozer. Cases are already being made for all four guys, so as long as Washington is in the top four, you should absolutely be happy, and you absolutely should be exploring a trade. Because, you know, if the lottery balls bounced a certain way and you had the third pick, I don't think you're all that bummed out if you're Washington. Or even the fourth. You're happy to be picking in the top four given what this draft is. So why would this happen? Well, I mean, both teams, Washington and Utah, they would get what they want, ultimately. Don't just take it from me, from Utah. Utah absolutely, positively wants A.J. Dabanza. And it's not all for basketball reasons. Don't just take it from me, though. Doug Gottlieb, who's now a college coach, been that for the last couple of years, he went on a Volume podcast in the spring and he said this.
19: First thing everybody should know is that if the Utah Jazz have the number one pick, they're taking A.J. Dabanza. How do I know? He went to Utah Prep, which is funded by Ryan Smith. He went to BYU, which is funded by Ryan Smith. Ryan Smith owns the Utah Jazz. If you want to call something tampering, there's never been a person that has ever been tampered with more than A.J. Dabanza to end up with the Utah Jazz. Ever, ever, ever in the history of anything. Everybody knows it. Everybody. So that's the first thing. It doesn't matter who else. Jesus Christ could be getting ready to walk on water and turn water into wine. They're drafting A.J. Dabanza.
0: Okay, but they don't have the number one pick. So why should the Wizards do this? Again, Washington likely wants the player with the highest upside out of the top four. Don't think that that's A.J. Dabanza. It's probably Darren Peterson, but don't count out Caleb Wilson in that conversation either. So that's probably what you're looking at if you're Washington, and it's probably where Dabanza wants to go too. There's reporting now where at first it was Dabanza, his preference would be Utah, which is interesting. You remember the conversation around the draft last year after Cooper Flagg going one. Ace Bailey doesn't want to go to Utah, and what's going to happen? Well, he ended up getting drafted by Utah and playing for the Jazz. So it's not everything if A.J. Dabanza wants to go there. No, they'll still probably draft you if that's where you want to go, and that's probably where you're going to pay, or that's probably where you're going to play. But Mark Stein reports that Washington is listening to offers, listening to what Utah has to say. Because it does sound like, for the reasons that are being described by Doug Gottlieb there, that have merit, the prep team that sent A.J. out of Boston to Utah, it is funded by Ryan Smith. BYU, funded by Ryan Smith. Utah, the Jazz, owned by Ryan Smith. He's not going to let one pick, being one pick behind Washington, stop him from getting the player that he desires. Even if it means giving up multiple first-round draft picks to do so, he probably does that, given how close he is to getting his guy and wanting that to be the face of his franchise. And by the way, there is precedent for a trade like this. The last time a team moved out of the number one pick was 2017. And guess who was involved with it? Danny Ainge, who is the Utah GM, also a BYU guy. The Celtics dropped from number one to number three, received a future first from the Trust the Process Philadelphia 76ers, and obviously Danny Ainge and the Celtics made the right call. Markelle Fultz was the number one pick. He's a bust. Jason Tatum was the number three pick to the Celtics. It worked out. So if you're the Wizards, you're fine with any of these four players. You absolutely collect the draft picks, benefit from Ryan Smith's ambition to want to land A.J. Dabanza this badly for reasons that aren't basketball reasons, not the same reasons you're drafting the guy, and then take your pick of the litter at number two. Take your pick of Peterson, Caleb Wilson, Cam Boozer. Get that guy and collect the picks and say, hey, thank you to the ping pong balls bouncing our way, allowing us to collect extra picks as well. That's where it seems that we're headed. D-Day, where would you put the likelihood of Washington making this trade with Utah? Like, if you had to guess right now, a number.
18: With Utah specifically, or just trading out of
0: number one? Or making a trade out of one.
18: I would say maybe, I don't have tons of insider knowledge. Like 30% trading out.
0: I think it's more than 50.
18: I think it's more than 55, 45.
0: More likely than not that they make a move because it benefits them most to do so. And I think Utah badly wants to do this. I think they do. And if you're pouring so much belief into one player, Utah, and it doesn't feel like it's all for basketball reasons, then I'd be mad as a Wizards fan if you didn't take advantage of that. I mean, the idea, I don't know who you like most in this draft, E-Day, but I don't like any of them that much more than the others to not collect multiple assets while drafting the second best option on my board.
18: It depends what they've given up. Like, you have to fleece them. Because with the anti-tanking rules coming into effect, the first-round picks get weird in terms of value. They're not as valuable moving forward if they were being traded under normal circumstances, because Adam Silver spends too much time on the internet.
0: He does spend a lot of time on the internet, pretty clearly. He does. A lot of people are starting their weekends off with us right here on Westwood One Sports Night. When we close out our shows, we have a segment called Put It to Bed, where D-Day has a story to put this show to bed. D-Day, what are we getting into to close out this program?
18: A little bit of pettiness, but it's in the world of sport. Hand-to-hand combat, pettiness, my two favorite things. We'll discuss as we close the show next.
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3: 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It appears by its own numbers, the U.S. government seems insolvent. 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

0: Here's Josh Graham.
1: Totally missed that Clay Holmes took a line drive tonight against the Yankees. And the quote afterwards was, he will be out for a long time. Broken fibula. Sheesh. Not the way this Mets season was supposed to go. Absolute disaster around every turn. There's a baseball writer in Baltimore named John Mioli I want to give a shout out to, because he has this expression that I just love, and he loves baseball, so it's met with love. But the expression is, something bad can happen every day because baseball is played every day. That's the expression. Something bad can happen every day because you play baseball every day. And that's how it feels when you follow a team that isn't very good. And the Mets aren't, despite the fact they spent a lot for this roster. Not so great. Make sure, if you haven't already, you're subscribed to the podcast, searching Westwood One Sports Night. A lot of fabulous stuff today, from trying Whataburger to having... God, man. When's the last time we had as many terrific calls, D-Day, as we had tonight? Whether it was Jack, the chef in Chicago, or Mr. Realistic telling us about the time he died and then, like, was brought back, like, resuscitated or revived. There was the guy in Dallas who said the Knicks are... I don't know if he was in Dallas. No, there was a guy in Dallas who said that the best burger, period, is from Denny's. And then there was the guy who had the takes about the Knicks winning it all and Colin Kaepernick needing a tryout still 10 years later.
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1: 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He was outstanding with us. A lot of great interviews we've had throughout the week. But you know about that already. Let's put a bow on today's show. You can catch Linnell Willingham at 8 a.m. a little bit later on this morning. You can catch me, 4 to 7 p.m. in the afternoon, Canes forward, Carolina Hurricanes forward. Nick Ehlers will be joining us. It's time for us to put a bow on this show by putting it to bed.
2: So I promised hand-to-hand combat, and I promised pettiness, and I'm going to deliver on both of those things, and I'm not even going to swing a fist, so that's a win. We talked about this yesterday, but we have an MMA card coming up tomorrow that features a pretty prolific fight between two trailblazers, Ronda Rousey and Gina Carano. It's a fight that's going to take place on Netflix, so that's where the MMA comes into this mixture, Josh. Now, here's where the pettiness comes in. Ronda Rousey does not like Dana White. Dana White doesn't really seem to be a fan of Ronda Rousey, despite the fact that the two of them, when working together, made boatloads of money and made a little bit of history, because there was a time where Ronda Rousey was the baddest woman on the planet. Still her nickname. I don't know that she was technically that anymore, but I guess we'll see how Saturday goes. Here's the pettiness. So the lead up to the fight is today, right? Like, it is going to take place on Netflix tonight. Friday, big day, final day, weigh-ins, lot of buzz around the fight. So what did the UFC do? They announced that Conor McGregor is going to fight Max Holloway at an upcoming event.
1: Whoa.
2: I mean, you want to talk about stepping...
1: But not tonight.
2: No. That's not nearly enough time for a full fight camp. But you want to talk about the idea of stepping on an event that's going to take place the weekend. We are going to take the biggest superstar of probably last 10 years, purists don't get mad at me, but his run when he was the top guy was massive in terms of eyes on the products.
1: Is he the biggest superstar in the history of the sports? Like, in terms of name recognition?
2: John Jones. You know, Cormier and Jones have the name recognition.
1: Conor, Cormier, Jones. Those are we have the correct three. But you could make a case in terms of polarity.
2: From a star power standpoint, it is Conor. I mean, if you wanted a fourth one just from name recognition.
1: No one's saying that Conor's better than John Bones Jones. That's not what we're saying.
2: No.
1: But we're talking in terms of, like, polarity, name value. It'd be like saying Cam Newton isn't as good as Peyton Manning, but Cam Newton may be more polarizing than Peyton Manning is. need a different quarterback other than Peyton.
2: You need a different quarterback, but we're picking up what you're putting
1: down. Drew Brees. Like, Drew Brees, better quarterback than Cam Newton, but Cam Newton polarizing? Like, people have opinions on Cam Newton in a way that you don't have opinions about Drew Brees. Going back to college and all those other things.
2: Fair
1: enough.
2: That
1: might be the analogy.
2: So they dropped the news that McGregor's fighting, and he's going to fight Max Holloway. Here's my problem. I was a Conor McGregor fan. Like, the fights with Nate Diaz were awesome. The Jose Aldo fight, that was over in 13 seconds back in the day. That's like 10 years ago. McGregor's 37. I mean, you got to be a real schmuck to be wanting to see this dude and paying real U.S. currency in today's economy. You got to be a real schmuck to want to see this dude fight.
1: How many people paid to watch Tyson in Jerry World?
2: Yeah. So many people. It's insane.
1: Uh-huh.
2: And it's dumb. You shouldn't. You should. I didn't want to see this dude. I mean, I guess maybe you kind of wanted to see him fight Floyd Mayweather, but like, he didn't stand a chance.
1: See, I didn't realize how long ago it's been since the true seminal moment in women's MMA, the Holm-Rousey fight. That was 11 years ago.
2: It's
1: been more than a decade.
2: Yeah, it's been a while.
1: What's that?
2: I thought it was longer than that. It's been a long time.
1: Ronda Rousey is 39 years old. Like, she's pushing 40. Still looks great, by the way. Shout out to Ronda Rousey. Apparently, Gina Carano
2: said that she lost 100 pounds for this fight. Now, she definitely slimmed up, but 100 pounds is a lot of pounds to lose.
1: Who wins this fight?
2: Rousey. She should. I mean, Carano never made it to the UFC. So, like, at the peak of their powers, Rousey's a better fighter than Gina Carano. Obviously, Rousey has the Olympic jiu-jitsu background as well. I don't know what Gina Carano has done. You know, she made the detour into Hollywood for a little bit. Same general character she played most movies, but she made the detour into Hollywood. I don't know physicality-wise where she's at, but Rousey should win the fight.
1: Big, big sports weekend. You got a Game 7 in the NBA. Got a Game 6. Montreal trying to close things out. Buffalo trying to stave off elimination. See if they're able to do that. That's Saturday night. We have the PGA Championship. Not a lot of low scores being shot in Philly. And yeah, we have the Carano Rousey fight. There's just so much. So much that's happening in the month of May. I thought May is when things slow down. No. Quite a bit.
2: We wake in May.
1: We sleep, but then we awake in May. That's what we do. I don't know when we sleep next, but there you go. Big, big, big weekend. Make sure you're tuned in to me 4 to 7 p.m. Saturday afternoon, later this afternoon, as we have Nick Ehlers, the Carolina Hurricanes forward, joining us. Our thanks to Ani Bosi for dropping by from the NFL, VP of Broadcasting. Denton Day getting the job done as well. Oliver taking phone calls. Man, doing so masterfully during Free For All Friday. 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
19: Hi, everybody, and welcome to On Target with your host, Penny Wolfgang. We are here every week, and we talk about subjects that we think are interesting and important and topical for all of us who live here in the Western New York community. So one of the most important organizations, I think, for us is known as Invest Buffalo Niagara. And the CEO, Tom Kucharski, has been a really good friend of ours for a really long time, and he's been on with us here on Target in the past. However, the reason we have to talk to him today is because I saw a headline or something in the media not too long ago, and it said this terrible thing. It said, Kucharski says, time is right to step away. And I thought, what does that mean? And so we brought him in here. We dragged him in here. We said, what do you mean, step away? You're not allowed to do that. And I guess, Tom, what do you mean, step away?
20: Well, I mean, I'm getting old. I mean,
19: no.
20: The organization is in great shape. I think we've made a reasonable comeback from COVID. I wish it was better, but you're seeing a lot of retirements in our community. The president of the university, the head of the partnership, in our space over the last couple of years, a number of the county industrial development agency heads have retired. And so it's a good time to pass it on to the younger folks in the community and let them have a go at it.
19: Well, let me go back, and maybe somebody does not know. First of all, they may not know about your history. So we want to tell, we want you to talk a little bit about you. Could you do that?
20: Sure. I was born in Lovejoy area, went to school at Maryvale High School, got my undergrad and grad at University of Buffalo, got my MBA from there, played football and hockey there when you can actually play two sports. And then went off to Washington, D.C., worked for the Department of Commerce, and then went into the private sector doing consulting in real estate, went down to Southwest Florida, where a lot of Buffalonians go to retire or visit, and headed up the first economic development organization in that whole part of Florida. From that success, went
19: really?
20: On. Yeah, I went. It was Naples up to Sarasota, and called the Rising Council, and a lot of. When I got there, there was believe it or not, it was a two light town, and no airport, okay. No university. And then went on to the Allentown, Bethlehem, Easton area of Pennsylvania. And worked there and was recruited to come back home over 26 years ago now.
19: Now, this is all in business development or economic development. Explain what, what your field is.
20: Our mission very succinctly, and we're one of the last ones to have been formed in the country. And after we were formed, we went down the road, down the thruway, and helped Rochester get organized. And now we're all working together on a number of things. But basically, we're a public-private partnership. So we're a 501c6 and a 501c3. We have two foundations. And our whole mission is we're the lean, mean job-creating machine. So we get everybody in the region, over 120 entities, to work together as a virtual team to attract business here, new business, new investment, and job creation. And we help companies that are here grow. And we, when there is a danger of a company leaving and it's a competitive situation, we get involved to try and help them stay here. Literally, that's what we do.
19: Yeah, well, you make it seem simple, but it isn't. You
20: it's
19: know,
20: very difficult.
19: I mean, and you're saying that, what is the difference between your mission and, let's say, the Buffalo Chamber? The chamber is not called the chamber. What's it called?
20: Or out here, the Amherst Chamber, right? And there's a number of those organizations. So we are apolitical. So we get money from all of the county governments, the city governments, the state, the utilities. And so we don't endorse anybody. We are just there to matchmake opportunities to the infrastructure and the sites and buildings and initiatives that we have in the region. The chamber is the advocacy group. So they go and they try and prevent bad things from happening state or federally or locally, and they work hard to get good things, incentives that we can use to attract business here. And they're a B2B organization for small business and the like. But we do collaborate on a number of things.
19: Well, you make it, you've kind of made it succinct, but we got to talk about some specific things that have happened now.
20: First, okay.
19: Okay. there's just bit where you mentioned COVID. Okay.
20: Yeah.
19: But I suppose that was the first big setback in Buffalo. We were kind of on a roll before.
20: We were.
19: As far as, businesses and as far as the economy and as far as like reinventing Buffalo, this mm-hmm. area, mm-hmm. but that had to be a big setback.
20: It was, but having been through 9/11, which we were starting to really get going there, and then had a really difficult couple of years there because we didn't want to be seen or actually pilfer companies in New York State from the other side of the state, and everybody in general after that event were leery about security and where to put facilities and that kind of thing. So we had to overcome that and continue the momentum. After COVID, that was a hard stop. And to get everybody back to believing in the place and attract the type of interest we were getting before that was really difficult. The other really difficult thing was we were making great headroads with Canadian business. And after that, the border became a hard barrier. Security-wise, right. And the whole notion of, having facilities on either side of the border and you could access two markets and be able to go back and forth, that became very, very difficult. So we had to do a lot of adjusting and a lot of kind of retrenching of what we were doing and get really, really good at targeting specific companies that we knew we had the assets and programs that we could attract here.
19: Well, let's talk about the good and the bad. What do you do? How do you attract people to Western New York?
20: So
19: it's got to be hard. I'm helping you here.
20: Yeah. It is, but it's not nearly as hard as it used to be.
19: Okay.
20: And that's a good thing. We kind of have everybody. Now it's like you see with our sports teams, it's like Buffalo versus everybody. That's kind of the mentality that we have now. It's like, well, in the old days when I first came here, and if you recall, back in the late 90s, early 2000s, the city was fighting with the suburbs. Business was being stolen back and forth. Suburbs were fighting with suburbs. And there really wasn't any cogent type of process to attract business here. And there wasn't any confidentiality. Companies, that's why you have industrial development agencies. That's why.
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2: It's the partisanism that was there. But the biggest challenges that we have going forward, being prospective, is we're running out of sites, we're running out of buildings, and we're running out of people. We have some chronic needs in some skill categories that we've attracted business, yet they can't attract the key people to run their facilities and be able to take them to a point where they want to expand.
3: Well, that's amazing. I mean, in a way, it's good to hear. What are some examples of what kinds of skills that people need?
2: So, if you look at some of our manufacturers. And it's a good time where we still have a strong manufacturing base, which has played really well for us now with all the backshoring going on and that kind of thing. It is really, really difficult to find a master millwright. And that's somebody that can fix anything in your plant and has those type of capabilities. Many of our manufacturers, when they have a master millwright retire, they have four or five people doing his job. Or her job. And so that's just one example. We could probably hire 2,000 nurses across the healthcare system. And it just goes on and on and on. Mid-level management, accountants, engineers, welders. Those are all categories that we're trying to work on, repatriating the area through a campaign called Be in Buffalo. You may have seen or heard about it. And that's to bring expats back and to keep the kids that are going to school here and placed in jobs.
3: No, I didn't hear about it, but that is so great. I mean, that's just the greatest idea, but, you know.
2: And we do it. We collaborate with the
3: Be in Buffalo.
2: Yeah. Be in Buffalo, we collaborate with the Buffalo Bills on their 72 Bills backers bars across the country. So that's how we communicate with the expats that might not be aware of what's going on here, the job opportunities, trailing spouse information. And we now have a back office part of this system that if you log in and you show what your credentials are, it will match you up to open jobs here and will give you information about the community that you may not know sitting in Charlotte and may have forgotten about Western New York and feel like it's time to maybe come back.
3: That does happen. I've you know, heard of stories a lot lately where somebody, you know, left to New York or California or wherever and then came back to Buffalo for one reason or another.
2: Yep.
3: But the thing that I also was wondering about is, like, what about training for these jobs, that these openings, these specific, you know, you really have to know, what'd you say, a master or something? I mean, you really have to go to school and learn that, right?
2: Well, you do. Although we've made progress on that working with everybody else. Northland, which you may have, the training center there, right? We were very involved in that and still are. And in Northland, there's Buffalo Manufacturing Works, which started in Columbus, and we're the first affiliate outside of Columbus. And they give short-term, year and a half, six-month certifications in specific skill categories that will fill that need enough so the company will hire them and then train them in whatever particular skill that they're working in.
3: Well, some of the things that you mentioned, we are in competition with, like, in the whole country. For example, when you mention nurses, I mean, we know that they need healthcare workers, nurses, and coming to Buffalo, I don't know why, but in my mind, it seems like it might be attractive if a nurse was looking for a job, she might want to be in Southern California or in Florida rather than Buffalo. So I don't know how you do that.
2: Well, we do it by promoting having lived in Florida for 6 years and doing my job there. You know, if you're from here, you know, folks have an affinity. We have a saying that, you know, the second hardest thing is to get the first hardest thing to do is to get somebody that's come here to move out of here.
3: Yeah,
2: some of our best sales folks are the folks that have moved here. And, you know, weather isn't everything.
3: It's true.
2: And there's, you know,

0: Some of these skill categories, there's a demonstrable difference between in a cost of living and quality of life, living here versus some of these other places.
1: Quality of life, and plus, you could come here and you can root for the Bills and the Sabres.
0: That's right.
1: That's got to be.
0: I'm still tired from that game
1: incentive.
0: Last night.
1: Got to be an incentive, right? Yeah. I don't know. I'm just kidding. But also, as you said, the quality of life. People always, once they come, they never want to leave. You know? And they always want to come back. We know that. I mean, there's just once you've met the people and you've been involved in the community, you know, so that's good. I just want to interrupt for a moment in case you just tuned in. You are listening to On Target with your host, Penny Wolfgang. And our guest today is Tom Kucharski, who is the president and CEO of Invest Buffalo Niagara and has been for the last
0: 26 years.
1: 20, how many?
0: 26.
1: And is going to shortly be retiring. Although, if we have anything to say about it, we're not going to let him go, but of Invest Buffalo Niagara. So that means that you cover the whole area, that Invest
0: eight
1: Buffalo
0: counties. Yeah,
1: is,
0: this whole
1: I
0: end of the state.
1: I wanted to ask you that.
0: Right,
1: it's,
0: yeah.
1: It's for
0: yeah.
1: all eight counties, right?
0: But what we started a while ago around the, you asked earlier about how do we get businesses to move here. We target specific businesses and not only clusters of business, but subclusters where we know we have power, water, the right infrastructure, academically, that kind of thing. We vet all of that, and that's how we go after business. What has benefited us, and you see it in the federal award of the tech hubs to support Micron's facility and just started construction in Syracuse. And if you look at it, we're halfway between that semiconductor plant and the semiconductor plant that's going to be built in Columbus with Intel. So we're right in the middle. We can supply both of those semiconductor markets. We're Buffalo, Rochester, and Syracuse is a big labor shed. And having traveled an hour and a half, hour 45 minutes when I lived in D.C. just to get to work, you know, it's not that big a traverse. And so working together to make ourselves big. Has benefited us. And then, as I mentioned earlier, the Canadians are coming back and having interest in our region. We're working with them quite a bit. We have a nice book of business that can grow in the future if we stay diligent about providing sites and buildings and attracting people that employers can hire, not only locally, but those that would want to come here.
1: Tell us about some of your proudest, notable economic development achievements during your tenure.
0: Oh, geez. And
1: I know one had to do with the Blue Cross Blue Shield.
0: Yeah. So, and I'm kind of, I don't mind talking about it, but this economic development is really a team game. So I'm part of a team, and that often doesn't get recognized because there's so many parts in this project in particular you're talking about that are necessary to make a project like the Blue Cross Blue Shield Highmark building that's now being repurposed. And Ingram Micro has just gone in it, and we were actually in that building for a number of years. So that project was, we had the opportunity for Blue Cross Blue Shield to come downtown, but we had to figure out a place that could accommodate 1,400 people, and there were all sorts of commitments within the company to the employees that there had to be parking and that kind of thing. So we had to find a spot. And this is where everybody says, boy, I wish, you know, more stuff would be going on downtown. Everybody does. And I am hoping that the new mayor and a renewed attention to, you can wish for something, but you have to start making something happen. And that was one of those that was really difficult because that site was an old National Fuel site. And so it had to be remediated before you could do anything on it. And then you had to figure out a way to provide enough benefit for Blue Cross Blue Shield to want to consider a downtown location as opposed to doing it out here in Amherst or in any of the suburbs. And so that you had to find, within their time frame, you had to find a way to scoop and fill that site from all the toxins from long, long ago. You had to have a developer that would be able to amortize the deal over a long period of time and make it worthwhile. And then you had to figure out along the way how to assemble the land. The land that's there comes from about five different sources, and it had to be under one common ownership. You had to figure out all the development orders. You had to figure out all the utilities. The front facade of that is a historical site. It had to be preserved. And so all of those had to be accomplished in a very short amount of time. And that required a number of conversations that we helped facilitate. But you know, the city organizations, the counties, the state, everybody needs to be congratulated for all working together. The reason that's a good example is up until I got here, it was a lament that, you know, nobody would work together. And prospects would come here. They shared with me that they never left the airport. They'd come here. They were greeted by five different entities. They were all trying to, you know, get them to come to their community. And no, there wasn't a cogent message and a promise of assistance. And that's what companies are looking for. They're looking to maximize their profit and minimize their risk. And so we were able to figure out how to make that project work. But then it's interesting because business is so fluid nowadays that now they've left. They're partially in the tower. That building needs to be repurposed. And that's the kind of thing that has to, not only Buffalo, but a lot of the Northeast and Midwest cities are not used to that kind of churn. We had big employers, stayed here forever, that kind of thing. In the modern world, with the types of industries that we can attract here, this is going to be commonplace. Folks are going to move around. You got to have options for them to be able to occupy and people that they can employ.
1: And I don't want to use the word failures, but what's been the hardest thing, or what you know, not able to complete that you wish you were?
0: Yeah, I think it's the thing that's tough about our business is it's a lot like baseball. I mean, if you're a 250 percentage batter, you're doing well in baseball. That means you're successful one every four times. That's about what our average is. So sometimes you work on a project for 2 years and you lose it to another place. And sometimes it has nothing to do with anything that the region has done or the offering that we gave to the company. It could be that there's just a preference from the CEO or the COO or one of the board members, and they go to a different place. We, by the same token, we also get folks that we tug on their heartstrings. We have a couple right now that the only reason that they're looking at Buffalo is because the COO went to University of Buffalo. He's like, we ought to check out Buffalo. And so, you know, it's like, it's a game of averages. The hardest part about our job is we're very mission driven. We go in hard and work hard on every deal, knowing full well that we're probably only going to land one in every four that we get. So
1: have to be ready for success as well as rejection.
0: That's right. Yep, that's right.
1: So, are you optimistic about leaving in a good place? Leaving invest.
0: I wouldn't if I wasn't optimistic. I would never walk away from a challenge. I think it's just a good time to step away because the region has everything it needs to be successful from an economic standpoint, and it just needs to double down on what it's doing. Stop lamenting, you know, the past, where we put stuff, you know, COVID, that kind of, just go forward and just be the region that everybody believes we can be.
1: Well, look at everybody always saying, oh, we should have put the university downtown. Oh, we should have put the Bills downtown, And so, as you said, there is no point to that.
0: That's not only that.
1: Negative thinking.
0: There's reasons why those decisions were made, and a lot of them make a lot of sense. And it's just what we are. We're a region that downtown is, you know, used to be the end terminus of the Erie Canal. So downtown has caverns and bank vaults and all sorts of stuff. You can't just say, hey, let's just go downtown. It takes a lot of work and a lot of planning if you want to do that. And the sites where there are large facilities, old or new downtown, are the few places you could actually put a building that large. So
1: And there they are already. But I guess what you're saying is we need to have a bigger view, not just think of downtown, but the whole region.
0: Yeah.
1: Like you said, the Buffalo Urban Development Corp's effort to create like Buffalo Lakeside Commerce Park in South Buffalo, for example, you know, things like that.
0: And we also did Riverbend, where Tesla is. And you can argue about that project. But Tesla put us on the map. And that took 8 years of cleaning that site before we could get Tesla to even be interested in it. So.
1: Right. And that's, well, are you going, you're not going to leave us, right?
0: Of course not.
1: And when you're going to stay, and you also have been active in a lot of other, you know, activities. And
0: probably too many, but the biggest one that I'm going to help get over the goal line is my wife is Tara Ellis of Feedmore. And she's building her big campus right now. And, you know, if anybody wants to see how fortunate you are living in this region, go volunteer there or go work at the warehouse. And what she's doing is magnificent. I'm going to be happy to be retired and helping her open that facility.
1: You know, we talked to her.
0: She said to say hi.
1: She's gone, yes. Because, it's a family thing, caring about Buffalo and helping Buffalo.
0: Absolutely.
1: You know, so, now, let me just say... give a plug to Invest. If people are interested in like helping or knowing what they do or anything, where would they find like Invest Buffalo?
0: Yeah, it's really easy.
1: No, not it, Buffalo.
0: Our organization has a number of
1: Invest Buffalo Niagara.
0: Right, correct. We have invested a lot of money in our website, so that's a good place to go. So it's www.buffaloniagara.org. And once you get in there, it's very user-friendly, and you'll be able to figure out what we do, how we do it, how you can participate. There's mapping functions where you can map data. There's all sorts of information that directs you to the Be in Buffalo campaign that we talked about. And folks will get a flavor for some of the things that I've talked about.
1: I love that Be in Buffalo idea because, like you said, there's so many people that have left and want to come back and don't do it because they can't. They need a job.
0: They need
1: a position. I mean, they're not just going to come back for no reason. My own daughter came back for a position. She was in Washington for 10 years, Washington area, and came back for a position here to be back home.
0: Well, the Be in Buffalo thing is really interesting because I was in Detroit for some meetings, and it was a Sunday game, so I went to the Billsbacher Bar in Detroit. And I was surprised to learn there were a number of folks that wanted to come back, and a number of them were season ticket holders that would drive from Detroit 8 times a year to come back to Buffalo to watch the Bills. And there's all sorts of connections that we're just scratching the surface on exploring.
1: I know. There's a Buffalo bar in every city in America.
0: We heard.
1: Yeah. Thanks, Tom. We wish you the best. Thank you so much, Tom Kuczerski, for being with us and talking to us today. And hey, thank you everybody for listening to On Target. We hope you're here every week because we try to have interesting guests and talk about everything that's happening here in Western New York. So please join me again next week. Same time, same station. Okay. Bye now.
2: 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If you have any comments or suggestions, please write to Penny Wolfgang at 500 Corporate Parkway, Suite 200, Amherst, New York, 14226. This is On Target with Penny Wolfgang, a program that takes an inside look at what is happening in Western New York with news, features, and special guests. 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
1: Hi, everybody, and welcome to On Target with your host, Penny Wolfgang. So we're here every week, and we talk about subjects that we think are interesting and important and topical for all of us who live here in the Western New York community. And, you know, I always tell you this, I'm on the board of directors or trustee of the Buffalo History Museum, and I always learn so much about the different speakers that they have and authors and books that they talk about the history here of Western New York. And recently, I saw and heard about this book, and it was called Serenius Chapin, Buffalo's First Physician, and War of 1812. And the first thing I thought of was, oh, that probably has something to do with Chapin Parkway, where my friends live. But actually, I was curious about the doctor and the person that this is written by and about, and in the studio with us today to give us all the scoop, the inside scoop about Buffalo's first doctor. And the War of 1812 is the author, the very, very in-person author, Thomas C. Rosenthal. And Dr. Rosenthal is an
3: Emeritus
1: professor of family medicine at the University at Buffalo, but was a practicing physician here in Western New York. And we are going to find out about his whole history and how he got to write about this history as well as himself. Thank you so much for joining us, Doctor. So I should have realized that being a doctor would kind of percolate your interest or innovate your interest in talking about other, in researching and talking about other doctors, right? But let me first ask you about your history as a family doctor, and welcome to WBEN and to On Target.
3: Well, thank you, Judge. I grew up in Western New York. I grew up in Niagara County, actually. Went to University of Buffalo for medical school, and did my residency here, and then practiced for 8 years in Wyoming County, and came back and joined the university faculty, practiced in downtown Buffalo on Jefferson Avenue for probably 30 years until I retired about 8 years ago.
1: In practicing in the area here and practicing family medicine, that has to be a challenge.
3: It's a great challenge. I was once quoted as saying that I get to visit with friends all day. It's a way of really getting to know families and individuals, and then helping them deal through the stresses of life that all of our families face.
1: Now, I guess that now that you were retired, was that when you began to do research and think you could write author, academic books or book, or did you? How did it come about?
3: Well, I did a lot of writing as a faculty member of the university, as 100-some publications and a textbook in geriatrics. But all through my career, I collected little news tidbits about Western New York medicine, and I had a fairly large bookcase full of things that I thought one day I'd like to write about. The first book I wrote after I retired was about a doctor who had practiced in East Aurora during the 19th century. That book's called Bloodletting and Germs, because he was trained in bloodletting and purging to treat almost everything. And by the time he retired, the germ theory was accepted. And I wanted to see how that would affect a village physician. And that was the purpose of that book. In the process of writing that book, I ran into another character from Western New York, and that was Cyrenius Chapin, the subject of this book. Cyrenius Chapin had to meet with Dr. Jabez Allen from East Aurora in order to give him a license. That encounter certainly opened me up to the fact that Dr. Chapin was quite a character.
1: I was curious about the bloodletting also, because that is something that you read about, a way that they thought people could be cured from diseases in those days by taking the blood and, I guess, purifying it, or I'm not sure what, but.
3: Well, and that was one of my questions. Why could anybody at any time think that bloodletting would lead to cures? But if you trace it back to the knowledge, really from going back to Hippocrates, we knew inflammation was warm and red, and so it made sense that blood must have something to do with causing inflammation and therefore fevers. So if you had inflammation and you wanted to release the redness and the warmth, you would naturally would just extract blood from the individual in hopes that they would get better. In fact, George Washington's death was brought about because he was bled actually 5 times for a sore throat, and probably didn't help him. Whether it caused his death or not is hard to say, but it certainly didn't help him.
1: And so, and you, in researching, found that was not the proper method.
3: Well, during Sonia's Chapin's career, it was still the most common way to treat people. It didn't really, in fact, there was a textbook written in 1927, famous textbook, sold around the world, that still prescribed bloodletting in several circumstances. So it is something that hung on for a long, long time.
1: Doesn't it sound barbaric now when you look back on it? You know, but then again, medicine, obviously, how it's progressed over the years is something that you're interested in and that I think everybody is interested in. Now, let's talk a little bit about Chapin. How did you get interested? How did you find out about him? And what was his life like?
3: Well, as I mentioned, when I was researching the first book, Bloodletting and Germs, at that time, in order to get a licensed practice in Erie County or any county in New York State, you had to be approved by the county medical society. And Dr. Chapin was very active. In fact, he started the medical society in Erie County. And so Dr. Allen from East Aurora had to go and meet with Dr. Chapin. And in the research of that book, and trying to understand who this Dr. Chapin was, I realized that Dr. Chapin was quite a character. Actually, in 1856, a William Ketchum, also a native of Buffalo, wrote a history about Buffalo. And he claims that there were two men who are primarily responsible for starting what we know today as Buffalo. And that was Joseph Ellicott, who did the surveying for the Holland Land Company, and Cyrenius Chapin. It's interesting that if you read his book from 1856, you realize that Wayne Ketchum didn't like either one of them, but certainly gave them credit for being people that did things and got things done.
1: Why? What did he do, and why is he somebody that we name streets after? I told you when you came in when I said, oh, Chapin Parkway, this is something we definitely are familiar with.
3: Well, and that's a question I'm often asked when I give a talk about the book. The second doctor to arrive in Buffalo after Dr. Cyrenius Chapin was a Dr. Daniel Chapin. Now, it's unlikely that they were related, although many, really? Many historians say they were second cousins. If they were, they fought like second cousins would. Daniel Chapin's farm would be the southern border of his farm would parallel Chapin Parkway today. So while we don't know historically exactly how Chapin Parkway got its name, it just makes more sense that it was likely named after Daniel Chapin, not Cyrenius Chapin.
1: Well, either way, okay. So let's go back to Dr. Chapin. What did he, you know, how did he come about to be such an important figure?
3: Well, he, for some reason, became enamored with Western New York. He rode his horse here in 1801, tried to talk Joseph Ellicott into selling him land in Buffalo. Joseph Ellicott wasn't ready yet because he hadn't laid out the entire village as he wanted it. But he kept bugging Ellicott. And Ellicott finally agreed to sell him lot number 41 in downtown Buffalo, which would be across the street from today's ballpark baseball stadium. And Cyrenius bought the very first lot that Joseph Ellicott sold in downtown Buffalo. The lot was interesting in that it overlooked the Seneca Reservation on Buffalo Creek, and he and the Senecas, Dr. Chapin and the Senecas, became close friends. In fact, Red Jacket was a personal friend of the families, and they got together quite a bit. From there, Cyrenius built what was one of the very first wood frame houses. They otherwise were all log cabins in downtown Buffalo. and set up his practice. He rode his horse on his house calls that extended from all the way from Canada down to the Dunkirk area. And it was very, very aggressive in the way he treated people and the way he did everything. In fact, one of his apprentices said that controversy stuck to Dr. Chapin like burrs. The other side of Dr. Chapin was that when one stranger came into town looking for Dr. Chapin, he ran into a 12-year-old boy who wrote about this years later and asked him where he could find Dr. Chapin. And the 12-year-old said, "Oh, you mean the man that does all the swearing for the entire town?" And that was the man.
1: So he came here, and what did he do as far as medicine goes?
3: Well, he practiced what everyone practiced general medicine those days. He built the first home he built was a combination of on the first floor of a drugstore, his office on the second floor, and his home or his apartment basically behind that, along with a stable for his horse and his buggy. And that was, his start. He was active in the Federalist Party. He was a village trustee for a while. He was acting sheriff for a while when they needed a sheriff.
1: Oh, my gosh.
3: When they were talking about digging the canal, he helped form a company that dredged the opening of Buffalo Creek so that the canal would think it was appropriate to come through Buffalo instead of Black Creek and Black Rock, and many, many other things that are in the book. All of them ended up being a story because Chapin always angered somebody in the process.
1: So he was active in many different areas and in the community.
3: Right.
1: That's how you get.
3: Well, in those days, physicians were about the only people that had education beyond elementary school even. Now, Chapin was not trained in a medical school. He only had an apprenticeship. He did an apprenticeship in Massachusetts with his brother for 3 years. So he would have been considered well trained at the time, but still, he was one of the people in the area that could read. In fact, when he was making his house calls, he was often asked to read a letter from a relative or something that no one in the family was able to read to, and he was encouraged to read to the children, to encourage the children to learn how to read. Reading was one of the major tasks of physicians in those days.
1: And as far as learning goes, was like a hands-on, more hands-on, you said he apprenticed with somebody. Wasn't like they had medical school.
3: Well, there were six medical schools in those days in the United States, but most physicians were apprentice trained. In fact, 1/3 of physicians didn't even have apprentice training. They just decided to call themselves physicians in those days. So he was relatively speaking well trained. Chapin also became known throughout New York State and attracted several dozen apprentices to Buffalo, many of whom became leaders in Buffalo. In fact, two became mayors, and one started at the Bank of Buffalo. He was really highly respected and apparently kept himself well-read and up-to-date on things, so the apprentices felt they really wanted to spend time with him. Once they finished their usually 2 or 3 year training with him, he usually lent them some money so they could get started in practice in Buffalo. I mean, he was a very good man, but a man who was really stuck on his own opinion. That's for sure.
1: I just want that turns out to be meaningful and good because he knew what he was talking about most of the time. I just want to interrupt for a moment, in case you just tuned in. You're listening to On Target with your host Penny Wolfgang. And our guest today is Dr. Thomas C. Rosenthal, who is the author of several books about historical books here, about American history here, about particularly Buffalo history. And this particular book is about a Dr. Chapin, who was Buffalo's first physician, and we're going to get to that right now, War of 1812 hero. So we're going to talk about a little bit about that. What did he have to do with the War of 1812? Was it related to being a doctor, or what happened?
3: Well, the War of 1812 was poorly planned. Of course, most wars are. Chapin recruited his own militia. They were part of the New York State Militia, but it was called Chapin's 40. In fact, at one period of time, it was called Chapin's 40 Thieves, because in those days it was hard to feed an army, and Chapin basically stole whatever food he could steal in order to feed the army. But once the British regained their forces in Canada and reorganized themselves, they realized that Buffalo was left pretty well unprotected, and they invaded western New York, starting up at Fort Erie and marching down along the Niagara River to Buffalo. Chapin was about the only individual in Buffalo at the time who could pull together men to confront the British and the 400 Algonquin warriors that were with them. So he and some number of men, we don't know, 30 or 40 men, did what they could using guerrilla warfare techniques to try to slow the Buffalo advance. And then finally, when they realized that there was no hope, he let his men go. They rushed back into Buffalo, told everyone to get out of Buffalo because the British were burning everything in their path. And then once Chapin sent his own family to a farm they owned in today's Hamburg, New York, he returned back into Buffalo, returned to what we today would be Niagara Street, actually by the City Hall, and set up a barricade. On the way, as he was walking back to that point, he ran into five people, three of whom were kids, one of whom who was 12 years old, and they set up a barrier to try to slow the British advance. Chapin had stolen a cannon from the British about 2 years earlier, and we think it's that cannon that he set up on this barricade. He did manage to fire one shot into the advancing British rank, blew a hole in the front rank, loaded the cannon a second time, but when they set it off the second time, the cannon fell off the barrier. At that point in time, Chapin one historian said he took his white shirt off and tied it to his sword to march out to the British, but it was like 25 degrees out, so I assume it was his handkerchief, which most people said, that he tied to his sword, told his men to run back because it was the devil was getting his due, and Chapin walked out to greet the redcoats. Now, he managed to gain a couple hours for people to get out of Buffalo, but eventually the British realized that Chapin had no authority by which to negotiate a truce or anything. Besides that, there was no stopping the soldiers and the warriors from attacking Buffalo. Buffalo burned. Every building in Buffalo burned. Fortunately, only four or five people lost their lives because they had gotten out of Buffalo. There are some really tragic tales about that. But Chapin was arrested by the Redcoats, sent under heavy guard to Montreal, where he stayed until the end of the war as a prisoner of the British. When he got out, he had no idea where his family was and what was going on. He got back into Buffalo, talked to enough people to realize his family was in Canandaigua, joined up with them. And after some time trying to put things together, because his office and all of his medical equipment and books and everything had been burned, it took him some time to reestablish his practice. But he rebuilt his building on the same site. A couple years later, he built a home, which would be right where the baseball stadium is today. Continued to serve Buffalo until 1838.
1: And that is just an amazing story. I guess everybody, you know, knows about how the British burned Buffalo and the British are coming, but not his relationship to it. And then it seems that According to the book, it seems that through his entire life, he believed that Canadians wanted to join the U.S. How topical is this? And his dedication to this idea somehow resulted in his death in 1838. Why?
3: Well,
1: how?
3: Yeah, right. And that was Chapin's motivation during the War of 1812, was he was convinced that Canadians would love to join the United States. That persisted. In 1837, William Lyons Mackenzie started what was called the Patriot Rebellion in Canada. It was poorly planned, poorly established. It was wiped out in the first battle. And William Lyon Mackenzie showed up on Dr. Chapin's doorway 5 days later in Buffalo. Chapin took him in, fed him, funded him, got him organized, and they started trying to set up a plan by which to invade Canada and kick out the British. Now, one of those, it was illegal to do that, but one of the plans was to have a force walk across a frozen Lake Erie and invade Canada. The forward committee to set that up, it consisted of 40 men. I can't confirm with certainty that Dr. Chapin was among them, but it appears he probably was. Those men were eventually pulled off the lake by federal troops, and Chapin was sent home. 2 days later, he died of pneumonia, probably from that escapade. And that's why I say that it was his third attempt to try to liberate Canada.
1: That's just so turnabout is fair play type, story. And plus the fact that we're always talking even now about the relationship with Canada. So it goes back a long way.
3: Yes, it does.
1: In history.
3: Yes.
1: Where can we get, this is a good question, where can we find this book and your other books? Oh, and before I forget, can you tell us about the cover?
3: The cover is actually taken from a painting that hangs in the Buffalo History Museum today, and so you can go there to visit it. The full portrait is in the book itself too. So
1: this on the cover is allegedly a picture of Chapin.
3: Yes.
1: Right?
3: From the back, yes.
1: From the back.
3: There's a lot of errors in the painting, but nonetheless, it's...
1: And it shows him doing exactly what you described, trying to fend off the British
3: advance.
1: They're going to burn Buffalo
3: right.
1: in 1812.
3: Right.
1: All right. Now, where can we... It's fascinating. Well, now we know we can see the painting at the Buffalo History Museum, so we talked about that, which we always like to, and I really feel like they have this book there. I feel like they might have your
3: they
1: book.
3: They do. They have the book there.
1: Okay.
3: The book is available in any bookstore, and it's or they can order it, certainly, and it's available on Barnes & Noble and Amazon and all of anywhere you want to get a book.
1: Okay. And I just want to give you 1 second, because you told us you're working on another book, and I want to be the first on target for you to tell us what it's going to be about.
3: It's about Austin Flint, another Buffalo physician, a doctor who started his career in Buffalo and is the primary reason why today doctors wear a stethoscope around their neck.
1: What? How can there be so many important people here in Buffalo?
3: Because Buffalo's a great place.
1: Yeah. I mean, I want to say, imagine, that this doctor and the person who has something to do with stethoscopes and your first book, they're all like important people here in Buffalo.
3: I agree. I've really enjoyed the research to back up what I'm trying to say in the books.
1: How did he, just in one sentence or briefly, what did he do, invent the stethoscope?
3: The stethoscope was invented in Paris by Pierre Laennec. But Laennec he was ill and hadn't really done a lot of the research necessary to understand what its potential was. Austin Flint is the one that really listened to hearts and figured out what people were hearing and how it changed with different disease, wrote two books about the stethoscope, as well as a major textbook. It was a number one selling textbook for a while in the world in medicine.
1: I'm just so impressed. Thank you so much for giving us more things to be proud about here in Western New York. So there's so many interventions in every field, but medicine has really been historic. So thank you so much for joining us. Thanks for listening, everybody. Please, I hope you'll join us again next week. Who knows what interesting subjects we will be talking about, whether it be history or local or topical. You never know. So stay tuned. We'll talk to you again next week. Thank you so much, Doctor, and thanks for listening, everybody. Bye now.
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27: 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Thanks for being with us. It's PGA Championship week. Yeah, we rolled out the PGA Championship music theme. Good job, Evan. Kevin, what do you think?
28: It's my ringtone, so it's all good. No.
27: It is.
28: I didn't know this. I didn't know this was the actual
27: the official
28: theme.
27: PGA Championship
28: okay.
27: theme.
29: Every Sweet. Major has their own song, don't they?
27: Yeah. The Players Championship even has it. You should
28: yes,
27: know that.
28: Yes, I know that. Yes. Yeah. Okay.
27: Anyway, yes, it's PGA Championship week, which means we're going 2 hours, and we're happy to be with you here on WGR. Brian Colziel, Kevin Sylvester, PGA Pro Jeff Metis, Jeff Blank producing our video stream, Evan DePasquale producing our on the radio side, and we've got a good show coming up here.
28: I was going to, did John Tesh come up with the PGA champ? Like, you know, he's got the NBA. Dun, dun, dun, dun, dun,
27: yes.
28: dun, dun. I probably shouldn't do the whole thing. We're probably going to pay a royalty to John Tesh.
27: I don't know who did the PGA
28: okay.
27: championship theme, but I can get that for you if you need it.
28: No, it's a good theme, but like John Tesh's NBA and NBC theme is like the greatest ever in sports, right?
27: It's definitely in the top.
28: It's awesome. All right. Anyway.
27: Yes, I agree. All right, coming up here on the show, as I said, 2 hours because it's major week. And we'll be talking a lot about the PGA Championship, include going live to the golf course in Philadelphia, Adirondack Golf Club. Tim Freeze, PGA Pro here, and of course with Glenn Oak, is there. He's working for the PGA of America this week. It's their event. And Tim will join us at 8 o'clock for some on-course perspective. He was announcing and starting players this week, so we'll have that coming up. 7:45, because it's Triple Crown weekend, Ryan Hasenauer. We'll check in with him for a few minutes. Preakness this week. And, of course, Batavia Downs, part of our sponsorship of our fantasy Tee to Green League, which also includes our friends here at Glen Oak. Which
28: Preakness is today?
27: Preakness is today in the afternoon.
28: I didn't know that. Okay.
27: Yeah, so get that set to go. And Chris Kalinske from the PGA of America, the director of recruiting, going to join us here in just one moment. If you're watching on the video stream, he is here as well. You can see Chris. But just real quick before we get to Chris, one quick thought on the PGA Championship. Jeff, this is your event as a PGA member. Mm-hmm. So I know it's got a little extra specialness for you. What's the big headline for you for the first 2 days?
29: Well, the course is the headline, I think. And when they're complaining that it's hard, you know it's a major. So complaining about pins, complaining about this and that, and seeing the scores are high, and seeing the guys have to really, really work. They really put a value on par early in this event. I think the scores will go down a little bit this weekend because there won't be so much wind, and the pins might be a little easier today. But overall, yeah, I think we still got halfway to go. You see some names that you're not familiar with near the top, but I think by the end of the weekend, we're going to recognize more names.
28: Strategy. I,

0: I think that's the word I think of the first 2 days at Aronimink. You've had to have some strategy and not just try to bomb and gouge, despite what Rory said, yeah. You know, leading to it. Wow, there's no strategy up the tee. Well, not exactly correct, in my opinion.
1: Yeah, you got to be in the fairway because you got to control your spin because these greens are so difficult. If you can't control your spin, it's real hard. Even though they're huge greens, you still got to be in the right spot.
0: Like sometimes hitting it to 30 feet away is a good play, and two-putting and getting out of there with par, sometimes par is a good score.
1: Not sometimes, a lot of times, especially at a PGA Championship, yeah.
2: Yeah, and Scheffler, we're going to hear his sound about this a little bit later on in the show, talked about the pin placements and all that, but there's been a lot of times where it looks as though the guy is in really good birdie position, but putts aren't dropping, and a lot of it is just because of the fact of where the pin is placed. It's a difficult spot to putt from. Even you might say, why are these guys missing so many 10 and 12 footers? It's because of where the pins are in tough spots there. It's tough to, a lot of these guys are saying, hey, the roof's going to fall off on the other side of the pin.
0: Yeah, sometimes it's a control. You're playing, all right, what's my miss? This doesn't, like, I don't want to race it.
1: Short side yourself.
0: Yes.
1: I know the three putt putts per 100 is more than double this week than it is on a regular tour event. And you can imagine why. The pin greens are big and they're super fast and hard pins. Yeah,
2: absolutely. All right, so lots on the PGA Championship. Alex Smalley and Maverick McNealy are your leaders at -4. Hideki Matsuyama, the big name. There's six players at -3, and then some monster names at 2 that include Scheffler, Young, Thomas, Oberg, all of them.
1: It's
2: there,
1: a tight leaderboard. It's a lot of stuff's going to happen this weekend.
0: It'll be interesting to see how those young players handle it, the pressure late on a Saturday when ahead of them, there's going to be people roaring for Young, Thomas, and Scheffler when they're making birdies. And, you know, the experience, I think, is going to matter.
2: Yeah.
0: It's going to matter for those guys.
2: Yeah. And only that group that we said, only two off with two full rounds.
0: By the way, if you never watched Alex Smalley play, beautiful swing. I mean, his swing is fantastic. Like, I love watching his swing. Great young player.
3: Born in Rochester, right?
0: Yes, he was. Yeah. I asked his mother about this. Now, she's like his coach. Like, she tracks all this, like, she's out there, she's tracking all his shots and stuff. I said, oh, you're from Rochester? And she's like, wow, he was born there. His father was in grad school at U of R, and that's where he's born, but we're, you know, from North Carolina.
2: Okay, so. Very nice.
1: Well, we'll claim him anyway.
0: Yeah, well, listen,
1: he's in the West.
0: You're born where you're born.
1: Yes.
2: I agree. All right, well, you just heard Chris's voice, Chris Kalinske, from the PGA of America, the Director of Recruiting. Chris, good morning officially. Thanks for coming on.
3: Yeah, absolutely. Thanks for having me today.
2: Yeah,
1: describe your role, Chris.
3: Oh, man.
1: Director of Recruiting. I know you're not just a recruiter.
3: Yeah. So, you know, I like to say it's more about awareness, what we do and what I do, what my team does across the country. We're trying to create awareness about the golf industry and what opportunities exist. A lot of people don't know there's over 2 million jobs in golf, right? You can do so many different things. And there's a need for people in the golf industry right now. Our PGA professionals are getting a little bit older. They're retiring. There's also a need for people, you know, to work in operations, to work in agronomy, to work in management. A lot of people don't realize all the opportunities in golf. So it's my job, my team's job, to create awareness about those opportunities across the country.
1: Yeah, the motion picture industry is smaller than the golf industry. So the golf industry has a huge impact financially throughout our country. And it, like you said, there's a lot of tentacles that golf has that people aren't aware of, that you can be in the industry and work in a 10 different veins.
3: Yeah, people don't realize over 102 billion, billion with a B, not million, right? Oh. That's how big the industry is. It's such an influential industry. And since COVID, it's really even grown more, right? There's opportunities to work in simulators. There's opportunities to work in technology. There's so much going on in the golf industry. And people don't realize, you know, oh my gosh, I can take my love for accounting or finance and do it in golf, right? Like, every golf course needs a comptroller. There's a lot of opportunities right now. And it's our job to, you know, kind of communicate those to people across the country. And it's military veterans, second career individuals, high school students, college students. People don't realize you can go to a PGM university and you can come out with your PGA of America membership and kind of have that guide you through the industry. One of my favorite sayings that when I speak to kids and adults and anybody is that the first sport you should work in if you want to work in sports is golf, because every other sport plays golf. People don't realize that, right? So if you want to work with the NFL, the NBA, you want to work in any sport, start working in golf because you meet so many successful people. Your ability to network with very successful people teaches you skills that you can use for the rest of your life in any job that you have. So it's really cool to do what I do. Everybody asks me, like, what do you do, Kalinske? What's your job?
1: Yeah, we always wonder.
3: Yeah. So I'll see me and I'm waving to them on a golf course sometimes. And that's a good thing. But it's great to do and communicate with people. And I have an amazing position with the PGA of America. We identified a need as an association to create that awareness, let people know what it's like. We have, you know, executive directors, tournament coordinators at 41 sections across the country. There's allied organizations, the U.S., you know, the USGA, the PGA Tour, the American Junior Golf Association. There's so many acronyms in golf that
1: New
3: we
1: York
3: all
1: State.
3: Don't think of. Yeah,
1: Buffalo
3: New York
1: District.
3: State. Yeah.
1: You just go down the line.
3: Yeah. And there's so many people that are running great programs that, you know, people don't realize, I can apply for this job. I can look for that. And one of the things that we're really proud of at the PGA of America.
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1: And it'll pop up all the jobs all across the country. And we're trying to make that a one-stop shop for people to kind of see. And there's a lot of great resources there. You can learn about PGM universities, what it takes, what pathways you can get into the industry on. So that's something that we've really worked on, and I'm proud to kind of be behind the scenes running that whole thing. So it's a really, really, again, a cool time to be in the golf industry, and I'm just super happy to be doing what I'm doing.
2: Is that website, is that a spot where clubs can post jobs, send them to the PGA of America, or they're in a portal where, okay, you know what, we need a assistant director of food and beverage or whatever, they can post that there?
1: Yeah, 100%. So what that site does is it aggregates all the jobs in golf from the internet and from some of the companies that we work with specifically. We work with a lot of major companies like Troon, Kemper, like those big MCOs where they're posting their jobs for food and beverage, agronomy, golf, whatever that might be out there. They're getting their jobs posted there. You can upload your own resume there so that they can find you, which is pretty neat as well. So the way that the site's built, golf courses get their jobs posted there. It automatically comes over from our PGA site, which is kind of neat. Nice. So the PGA of America knows we have our own little portal for PGA professionals, courses to post their jobs, but those jobs automatically come over to that Make Golf Your Career site. We work with these big companies to make sure that there's all their jobs posted there as well. So it's just, a one-stop shop that we're trying to make it for people to kind of see what exists in the golf industry.
3: You said a lot of golf professionals across the country that maybe the age group that you guys have right now, that they're getting toward the end of their career here. So, I mean, what's the pitch to teenagers right now that might be thinking that, hey, they love golf, they love playing golf, that they could make this maybe a pathway for them to be, as, and I know you've said in the past, a full-time job, part-time job, both, like at some point during the course of their life.
4: Well, and it's a good question because your son's considering this as a career.
3: My son is... We visited actually some of these PGM schools, so I'll have some extra questions for you later on too.
1: Yeah, there's no better time, right? Because of the age of our PGA professionals, right? What happened with COVID, they said, hey, Chris, everybody, we need bodies. We need people that are breathing. We need people to work. But it did change the way that, members do look at their PGA professional. They're not saying work 80 hours a week anymore. They're saying, all right, we all need to work that 40 to 60 hour week. That's where the max output is. So the golf industry has come back a little bit, retracted on how many hours you have to work. And it's more of an appealing job now. So for these young men and women who are getting into the industry, the days of the 80, 90 hour work weeks that some of us have experienced in the past, those are kind of gone, right? Like, we all know where we're going to have that real successful day or week. So for kids that are getting into the industry, it's, you get to work outside.
4: Yeah, what experiences we've had as PGA professionals in our life. Yeah,
1: right?
4: The things we've done.
1: Yeah. I miss, that's the biggest thing that I miss, right? I work at a home office in Buffalo, New York, and I miss being able to go hit putts, hit shots, teach kids, teach men and women. I still do a little bit of teaching on the side, but it's great to know that opportunity to be outside, play the game of golf, network with very successful people. There's no better time right now for these young men and women. I have three daughters at home. They're all going to work in the golf industry because of the people that they meet, the skills that they develop. And I could see a couple of them working in sport as they get older, right? So there's a great opportunity for the young kids that, if you love the game and you're passionate about it, like working in golf is such a great way to do it. And then becoming a PGA professional, you can have a viable career for the rest of your life.
4: And to that point, both my daughters worked in the golf industry. Now, they don't play much, but it certainly helped them out. My daughter got her job in Boston because of someone she knew at a club she worked at. And those are the kind of things that the golf industry will do for you.
2: Hopefully, Brian heard you. You don't have to work 80 hours a week. Hopefully.
1: Yeah, Brian's had a long day
2: doing
1: today.
2: That lately, haven't you?
3: I know. No, but you're right. Sometimes it's somebody within the golf industry that might lead to a connection that could lead to something for you else along the way. But I also, just because of your daughters, and I know from my interactions with them, some of those just pure skills that they learned, I'm sure, when they were younger, working at clubs and working part-time, Jeff, that translates well into any career.
4: Into businesses, yes. Yeah, because you learn to be professional, you be on time.
3: How to communicate with people.
4: Comport yourself the right way, how to speak. All the things that you need to do that you learn in this industry, those transfer, Chris.

0: to any industry that you're in.
1: Yeah, absolutely. And
0: it's fun. They had fun working. That's Every day right. was fun.
1: Yeah, you're outside, you're interacting with people, you know, you're just having a good time. And again, for anybody that's looking for those, you know, opportunities, right? Like high schoolers, even college, that's who we talk to, right? We talk to these people. You also don't have to be great at the game of golf to work in the industry. That's what a lot of people don't realize. Like, you can just, you know, have a little knowledge or none, and you'll get that training from the right people. The soft skills. Got to have a personality. Got to be able to talk to people, look them in the eye, you know, dress a little bit appropriately. Although nowadays you can wear Jordans to the golf course, right? Yeah, you can wear. Yeah, I do every day, right?
2: Hoodies.
1: So, right, yeah, hoodies. We got hoodies on, right? We all have hoodies on today, which is pretty cool. So, yeah, there's a lot of great opportunity. And golf is becoming, again, that cool sport, which is fun.
0: And to that, we did something pretty cool the last couple of days with the city of Buffalo. We tell them, yeah, this is kind of the outreach you do all the time, isn't it?
1: Yeah, absolutely. So we sat down with some of the Buffalo phys ed teachers and educated them about, you know, what does teaching golf look like in schools, right? Using different programming. We took in a snag program, which is kind of starting new at golf. It's a little program with plastic clubs, tennis balls that are sticky. And we taught them how to teach children. And then we also taught them about what opportunities do exist in golf. So, you know, we're educating the teachers to then educate the students that these opportunities do exist. And we do that with college coaches across the country. I'm in Vegas every year at the National College Coaches Convention, speaking to the college coaches about how to educate their athletes about what exists in the golf industry. There's a lot of great opportunity. Just speaking with the local, you know, teachers, it was great to see them really have a little fun, right? Yep. We had them have fun. They were laughing and saying, oh my gosh, this is so much fun. This is really cool. I'd love to bring this into my classroom. But they also learned what opportunities do exist in golf too.
0: And they also learned what the Western New York PGA could do to facilitate golf in the schools, because that's what we do. We have a foundation that can help out and create some of these opportunities for kids to learn. So if other schools are listening, hey, you want to talk to Tori Shiro here and see what we can do to help you get golf in your schools.
2: And if any players in the LIV Golf League are listening, there might be a career opportunity. Sorry, too soon? All right.
0: Not soon. Well, maybe Bryce can handle our social media account for us here at the Western New York PGA.
2: Sorry.
3: I knew you were waiting to just for the door to open.
2: Well, I walked through.
3: That's right.
2: It was
3: open. That's okay.
0: Slightly open.
3: Yes. We're live here, Tee to Green, at the Western New York PGA headquarters at Glen Oak. And we're joined by the PGA of America Director of Recruiting, Chris Kalinske, Brian Culsell, Kevin Sylvester, PGA Pro, Jeff Mitas. We'll get tip of the week coming up. We'll check, of course, the leaderboard. And hour number two, Tim Freeze, PGA Pro from Glen Oak here, will join us from the PGA Championship at Adirondack Golf Club. And we'll get a little insight on what it was like. He's been walking and working all over the course. So we're excited to talk to him a little bit later on. Okay, another thing, obviously, PGA professionals give lessons. And golf, my goodness here, it's May 16th here. Are we going to get golf weather here? I think this weekend and into next week we are. So people are going to be excited about new clubs, lessons, getting out on the golf course, things like that. But lessons, I know, is something that Jeff, I know, always harps on this about just, if I go to my phone here, how to fix my slice. And I have 4,000 YouTube videos that pop up instantly, Chris. But what's really the best way to get a lesson here from a PGA professional here?
1: I think, you know, we've got a great access. You know, PGA.coach, you know, showcases a lot of our golf professionals across the area. But just look for the comma PGA or the PGA professional. Jeff and I were talking about that yesterday. You know, I kind of love YouTube and I hate it, because all those people, a lot of my lessons come to me and they say, hey, I was on YouTube and I completely got screwed up. Right? So I'm just like, okay, let's fix that. The best teachers, they're going to be PGA professionals across the area. And there's so many good ones in here. Western New York has, I think, over 285 professionals in the area, right? So find a PGA professional. They're going to help you. They're educated. It's like when you become a PGA professional, you have your master's degree in the game of golf. And that's one of the things that we try to stress. And find the right personality. You might go to somebody and they might not fit your personality. That's okay. Find somebody that does. You know, there's so many great ones around the area. But looking for that PGA professional, you just Google it. You know, AI will spit out some local names. It's great to have so many great teachers in this area. But I always say, before you go buy driver, before you go buy an iron set, you know, make sure you talk to a PGA professional. They're going to fix your swing, get you in the right spot. Then you get fit for your clubs. That's the way to do it.
0: That's the way to do it. Plus, you're on YouTube. They can't see what what you're doing, right? Some yeah. people are 6'3", some people are 5'2", some people are, you know, have a bowed left wrist, some people have a cup. There's a million things they can't see, so when you could be compounding your problems by just picking up something online.
3: Because everybody swings different.
0: Everybody swings different based on their body type, what sports, what background,
3: if and that's
0: you're
3: what,
0: a baseball player, sorry, hockey player. Yeah.
3: And that's what you are able to do in person, Jeff, as a PGA pro, right? You take their swing and, okay, how do we adjust from there kind of thing? Or, hey, this is a good part of your swing. Keep this going. But obviously a video is not going to show that.
0: Yeah, right? Then you use video and a TrackMan and models and drills, and yeah, that's the way to get better.
2: I think people ask me, hey, who should I go see a lesson from? Like, well, are you a technical person or are you just like want one thing or whatever? Because there's so many good PGA professionals in the area, right? I could send them to anybody and they're gonna be fine. But like, I just know, I'll just use you as example, Jeff Metis. I'll say, you know what? If you just want it simple, go see Jeff. And I'm not saying you're simple. I'm saying, simplify the complicated for them. I'm just going by my own experience. Jeff will look at the swing and is like, okay, I know what you're doing immediately. Like, because you've given so many lessons, you've seen so many things, but you also know the person's swing and you're able to identify, you know what, your grip's just off. You know, just let's just change that. And that's just one thing, right? And then there might be three things to work on.
0: But if A, that affects B, C, D, and E. And the other thing is you teach different people differently. Mm-hmm. You get a mechanical engineer in front of you who wants to know it, then you teach that person differently. You get a left brain, right brain type of, you get different personalities in there and you teach them based on what's in front of you, and you try to make it simple. If I'm telling you 82 things to do in a swing, that means I know nothing.
1: That's right. I always tell my students, like, hey, what two or three things do you want to get out of this time with me today? And let's accomplish those goals, right? So that's what we're trying to do as PGA professionals. And the best ones, again, they know how to diagnose. I always loved Harvey Penick, right? Like, he would sit under the tree, and he would just listen, right? And if you hit it solid, he was like, that was good. those are that contact with the ball. You can tell when it pops off the face when you're working with your students, right? They say, oh, that light bulb moment, right? And a lot of times you're just observing and then you're chiming in, right? And then you're letting the students know, all right, let's duplicate that. You know, what do we do there? How do we do that? So again, two to three things every lesson is usually what I try to get out of it. Make sure my students feel comfortable walking away. And that's how I built my lesson book, right? You know, we all have students that we've worked with for a long time. I unfortunately don't have as much time as I used to. I love teaching the game. And you guys all know women and kids for me is my wheelhouse. I love getting people into the game, teaching them. But it's really fun to see that light bulb moment. And the best instructors, they do know, hey, let's just take it slow. Let's get you a couple things and then we'll move on from there.
0: And then we all work together too. We get together, we share ideas. You know, watching Chris teach juniors, I learned a ton from watching Chris teach juniors. You know, maybe I go and watch John Hecker or Tim Freeze teach, and I'm going to learn something from them. And that's how you get better. And that's what we love to do as PGA professionals. So that's why we got in this business.
1: Well, and I think that's a huge point, right? This is about helping each other. And the PGA of America professionals all help each other, right? That's the one great thing. I've learned so much from Jeff, from Tim, from a lot of my mentors. And that's one of the cool parts about getting in the golf industry too, right? So you get into this industry, you have this great support system. You got great mentors. People are going to help you out and help you progress through your career. I wouldn't be here today without Tim Freeze, without Jeff Metis, without some of these guys that I know locally that have helped me get to where I am, because they've made me a better golf professional and we make each other better teachers. And it's such a really great fraternity. I always say fraternity, sorority, to be a part of. It's awesome.
3: Very cool. One of the things the PGA helps us with is our annual Duster Challenge, our 10th edition on July 24th. 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You can also donate, too, even if you just, if you can't be there that night. There's a tab where you can get in on 50-50 raffles. You don't have to be in person for that. So, again, DusterChallenge.com. We're really excited to be back for our 10th edition as we raise money for PGA Hope. Jeff, I know a cause that all PGA professionals across the country have really, really bought into. And I guess, you know, I'm curious for you and Chris here just to maybe tell everybody another story about just the rewards, the rewarding piece of being a part of that PGA Hope program?
0: Well, you know, teaching kids is obviously rewarding, but teaching these veterans has been one of the most rewarding things I've done over the last 12, 14 years, whenever we started in 2012. And I just, you see, it serves such a good purpose in, you know, socialization, proprioception. I mean, just a million things that are so great about golf. When you introduce it to a group that didn't think they'd have access to a game like that, and then we create an access point, and then once they go through 6 weeks of lessons with PGA professionals, any veteran, any active duty military can sign up. Then they get put into what we call Got Your Six, which is another program. They played at the Country Club of Buffalo the other day. So we have programs and things, and all we're trying to do is grow the game in every facet, and obviously be the veterans. I'm particularly sensitive to that area, and we just want to keep it growing, and I'm happy that the Duster can contribute to allowing this to happen.
2: Yeah, the two cart drivers we had for our radio team in New Orleans, father-son veterans who are part of the Hope program in New Orleans, and the father is moving back to his home state of New Mexico, and he goes, I'm going to start a chapter there. I've already reached out to some pros, like who wants to get it going, and J.P. Lone, who's from Western New York, goes around and trains everybody.
0: Yep.
2: Nice. So shout out to you, J.P., and it's just an amazing program, and so I see it around the country. At the different PGA Tour events, these guys volunteer to work at the events. They want to give back to those who have given them, which the game of golf has done.
0: Yeah, that's a circle, isn't it? Yeah. Golf's a great game.
3: So that's July 24th, and then a month later, August 24th, is the Western New York Open. Jeff, can you maybe talk a little bit about that, what that event is?
0: Everybody can compete in the Western New York Open. I think there's a handicap limit to register, but it's not that low. And you get to compete against the PGA professionals in the area. You play from the same tees. You play here at Glen Oak, I believe. The course is, they'll get the greens fast. This is good Robert Trent Jones golf course. It's just a really fun tournament that we get to compete on a level par with some of the best amateurs in the area. And believe me, there's some amateurs around here that can really, really play golf.
3: Yeah, I'm looking forward to that. So, Duster, put it on your calendar, July 24th, and if you want to compete in the Western New York Open here at Glen Oak, August 24th as well. DusterChallenge.com to sign up. Chris, you want to stick with us? Talk a little PGA Championship for another segment?
1: Yeah, that'd be great.
3: Okay. All right, Chris Kalinske from the PGA of America, Director of Recruiting. He's going to stick with us here for another segment. We'll talk about the PGA Championship when we return. You had some interest in what Chris was talking about. MakeGolfYourCareer.org is the website. 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When we come back, more on the PGA Championship. 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I'm Brian Colziel. More Tee to Green coming up right after this on WGR and on our video stream at Tee to G Buffalo.
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8: I always cut it pretty fine. There's a lot of us who do. We don't want to get to the tee box 10 minutes early and be cold. You know, we have to hit it far and straight. It's our job to do that. I don't really think it's my job to be 10 minutes early. Obviously cut it too fine. I thought I still had a few minutes. I didn't have my watch or my phone on me, and my caddy was dropping off my TrackMan. So went to the putting green, hit one putt, and then heard my name and ran down.
3: All right, that's Garrick Higo. He was late to his first round tee time by seconds, apparently. Was assessed a two-stroke penalty. Played yesterday, played well. Played two days ago, that was Thursday. Then played yesterday, not as well. He ended up at plus five, which unfortunately is one shot short. He was at plus five, the cut was plus four. So that two-stroke penalty, Kevin Sylvester, was pretty costly for Mr. Higo.
2: It's amazing how those things happen, right?
3: Yes, that it's right on the number like that.
2: Yeah, right on the number like that. Listen, you know, your job is to be early. If you're not early, you're late, right? Like, you know, my job's not to be 10 minutes early. No, but five, yes. And you wouldn't have your watch. That's your fault. It's his fault, 100% his fault. You can say, he was saying also, well, I was there at 18:30, so it was within the minute. No, it's when the clock strikes there. And away you go. So it's 100% his fault. It is his job to be on time, like any job, and that's it.
3: Yeah.
2: End of story.
0: We all play golf. We all know the rules. Yeah. You're a professional. What's the first thing you have to do? Be on time. Yeah. At your club, you can't be late. When you make a tee time here at Clone Oak, you can't be late. Yeah, that's golf. That was a weak excuse, I thought. Yeah.
3: He rattled off about five or six different things. It just sounded like
2: all he needed to say was, I was late. I was assessed a two-stroke penalty. I understand. It's my fault. Yep. End of story. Stop arguing your case. You know,
0: I like the if I thought I was going to be late, I wouldn't have been late. I'm like, well, that's a really weird play.
3: Yeah. So anyway, yeah. So Higo won't be playing the weekend. He missed it by one.
2: Let me ask you this question though. Yeah. But no, all right. On the other flip side of that, is two strokes too penal?
0: No.
2: As one stroke.
0: The rules are the rules. They're set.
2: Yeah. I understand.
3: If it was one, he's playing today.
2: But I'm saying, like, wow, it's two strokes for being late?
0: Well, there's a rhythm. There's a method to the madness with strokes and penalties, right? So, and that's part of it. Yeah, it's one or two. There's no three-shot penalties. Right. Right? So,
2: I'm just saying, why is it two?
0: Because you want it to be penal if you're late to the tee.
1: Okay. Yes. Yeah, don't be late.
3: Extra
1: yeah.
3: emphasis.
1: Yeah, yeah, absolutely.
0: It's the simplest thing you do. Like, that's the you're going to get penalty strokes for hitting bad shots. You shouldn't get a penalty stroke for being late. But right. if you're that careless, it's two. Yeah. You get DQ'd if they go further. So, yeah, if you... Yeah, there's...
2: Yes, no, I understand.
0: Yeah.
2: And now, had they teed off without him?
0: I'd have to double check. I think...
2: Like, how late can you be?
0: I think if they've hit their second shot, you're done.
2: Yes, I think that is correct.
1: Yeah. Yeah.
0: So
3: he could, yeah. If they haven't, if they're still out walking to their ball, yeah. then he could hit and join.
0: I believe
3: them.
0: That's the rule. Yes, they've changed a little bit over the years, but yeah.
3: All right. So no Higo. As we welcome you back here. By the way, we're at the Western PGA headquarters, 2 hour edition because of the PGA Championship. So Tim Freese, who has been on the tee this week,
2: he's not late.
3: Tim will give us a little bit about the situation and maybe give us a little of his opinion on maybe how that played out. So he misses it on the number. Michael Block, we've been following him, PGA professional. He misses it at plus five. Batia misses it at plus five. Henley misses at plus five. McIntyre, Fleetwood, all at plus five. Wyndham Clark, plus five. So a lot of well-known names at plus five that just missed it by one shot. If I scroll all the way, Kevin, you see me scrolling on the phone the way to 100 and what? And there's Bryson. He had a rough go at it here, plus seven. He's hitting it all over the place.
2: Yeah, well, print your own irons, and that's what happens. You know, I'm just saying. What? Like, why don't you leave it up to the rocket scientists who come up with golf clubs. The companies do a fantastic job.
0: The engineers to get the, in the golf the engineers, industry to create golf equipment. Yes.
2: I know he's a very bright, Bryson's very bright and brilliant, if you want to even, I will use that. But, dude, you're not better than Callaway or Tyler. You're just not.
0: He was 156 out of 156 as far as strokes gained around the green. So
2: yeah. I think part of that, too, is he pouts. He's a pouter. Mm-hmm. And you guys as professionals know, you don't teach your students to pout. If you had a bad shot, accept it and move on. He didn't accept anything. He was pouting. He marches. He doesn't look like he's enjoying his vocation whatsoever. And he wears it on his sleeve, and I just think it compounds. Things aren't going his way. Well, you know, oh, woe is me, and he's going to hit bad shot after bad shot, amplified for the theater of it, right? Is Bryson a golfer now, or is he a YouTube artist? Like, what is he?
0: Yeah, he perceives himself an entertainer, that's for sure. Yeah.
2: And I think that was just all part of it. If I'm going to play poor, I'm going to put on a show, and let people think, well, how did you see Bryson? We're talking about him. Yep, because sure. He wants himself to be talked about.
3: Yep. Well, he got that for the first 2 days. Not anymore, though.
2: And you know what? The championship isn't going to miss him this weekend. We're not going to miss him.
3: Yeah. It's a lot of big names that are now up at the top. Chris, how about just some of these names that are just off the lead? Scheffler, Justin Thomas, Cam Young, all at minus two. So, and they're just only two back with two rounds to go. There's plenty of time for these guys to get themselves with a chance to win.
1: Well, if you look at everybody who's within six or seven shots, right? Like, it's an incredible leaderboard. It's going to be a great weekend, right? Yeah. The PGA Championship's going to have some great theater. It's going to be amazing to watch. And I think you're going to see the cream rise to the top.
0: You were there this week, Chris.
1: Yeah.
0: Yeah.
1: It was, you know, we do a cool event where we talk about engineers. I have the chief engineer of TaylorMade and their Wiz department come talk to kids and people about it. And then, you know, we had a really cool moment. We're there on Saturday, right before the tournament starts. And we've got 150 people in the grandstand on the 18th hole. And they're like, hey, who's that guy over there? Well, it was Shane Lowry. He was practicing, right? He was getting a practice round in. And, you know, we don't want to bug these guys. They're practicing on the golf course. I've got 150 people, and we don't have the course roped off completely yet. And, you know, there's a walkway to the 18th green, and I've got 20 kids going out there talking to Mr. Lowry. I go to this caddy. I said, hey, is Shane going to be okay with this? I'm freaking out, right? So, and he was great. Shane Lowry was a class act, took pictures, shook hands. Just so I have a soft spot now for Shane. Like, he did a great job. But yeah, we want to talk about a great golf course, great setup. I do think you're going to see some good scores this weekend. I don't know. What do you think, Jeff? Maybe 11 under, 10 under?
0: I don't see it getting that low.
1: Not that low?
0: Yeah,
1: all right.
0: I think 8-ish. That's what I think. The winner's going to be 5-8. I think, because the course is going to be hard. I know the fields are getting a little smaller now, and but it's hard, you know. And they I think they like when it's tough, and they want to keep the score in a certain range. I know they set the pins a little easier today.
1: Yeah, those comments, right, made by Scheffler and a couple other guys, you know, that gets – but, you know, we've got the best in the business in Kerry Haig and his team setting that golf course up. So I think – you know, I think you're going to see some scores. I'm going to go 9. That's my guess.
0: Par 70s, you don't get too low. I think
1: that's
0: true. Two less par 5s.
3: It's less 5s. So, less opportunities for birdies and eagles,
2: So typically – and Dennis Paulson, my colleague in PGA Tour Radio, looked at all these, at least on the PGA Tour throughout the year. Round one was usually the longest the golf course will play. Round three is the shortest it'll play.
0: They want the Saturday moving day.
2: They want the Saturday drama to move here. So that's your typical. Now, I'm not saying Haig set it up that way today, but that's typically the formula these players are used to for the Chase Pack. I will also say Scheffler, Young, Thomas, Matsuyama, they're more comfortable where they are than Alex Smalley and Ulrich Potgieter are where they are.
0: Yeah.
2: I mean, Potgieter's won, but I'm just telling you, in a major, to be that final group out on a Saturday, that's a different animal. Different animal for these guys.
0: And another cool thing, the PGA Professional there has got West New York ties.
1: Yeah. So he's Ben Kern, right? Like, Smalley. You're talking about Smalley. And the pro.
0: The head professional.
1: Yeah, the head professional, Ed Aronimek, has got West New York ties, Jeff Kitty. And he was our national professional of the year.
0: He's from Rochester.
1: Yeah. He's worked at Monroe. I think he's done a couple of things there. So great guy.
2: Yep. Philly's got some great tracks in that area.
0: It's one of the. There are so many good golf courses. The topography of the land, and it's older. So this is a Donald Ross course. Yeah. There's a million Donald Ross courses around there. It is a great place to play.
2: Aronimek, there's Pine Valley, Marion, Rolling Green. They had a women's U.S. I played that once.
0: Philadelphia Country Club. The local pro. My assistant.
1: Great guy.
2: Yep. The guy from Rolling Green. Maybe it's the guy was from Buffalo when we were there in the playoffs. Sabres Flyers, so that was my job. The management, upper management said, "Hey, we got an off day, Kevin. Get us on a golf course." So I looked up and Rolling Green. Okay, we're gonna go there.
0: A lot of great golf courses, and Aronimek's classic old school Donald Ross. Fun to watch this weekend.
3: Chris, thanks so much for sticking around with us an extra segment. Again, you want to maybe just pass along information if there's a parent listening, maybe that thinks, "Hey, you know, I got a son or a daughter that just is obsessed with golf. How do I maybe get them involved either in golf themselves or maybe that career path that you talked about?"
1: Yeah, absolutely. 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Reach out to me. I'll get back to you and we can definitely answer any questions you may have. But it's a great industry to work in. Son, daughters, whoever's interested, there's a lot of opportunity, especially for these kids to get in right now. There's going to be so many great jobs available coming up. And, you know, whatever their passion is, they can do it in the golf industry. And that's really fun.
3: Awesome. Chris, keep up the good work. Appreciate you joining us.
1: Appreciate it today, guys.
3: All right. Chris Kalinski, the PGA of America Director of Recruiting. And we'll pass along the information again throughout the show. But makegolfyourcareer.org is the website and all the great work that the PGA pros here across Western New York do. We highlight it every week. We'll continue to do so here on Tee to Green. Okay, time out. When we come back, a quick check-in with Ryan Hasenauer from Batavia Downs, the Preakness today. And we'll update you on our fantasy golf standings. Kevin, I'm super excited about this because where I'm sitting. I mean, well, I'll tell you next segment.
2: Oh, you just jinxed it. You're done.
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0: Welcome back. Tita Green here, live and on the air on WGR. We're at the Western New York PGA headquarters. Big thanks to Chris Kalinske from the PGA of America, Director of Recruiting, joining us last segment. MakeGolfYourCareer.org is the website, or if you want to get in contact with Chris locally, let us know. We'll get in contact with you as well. Okay, you hear the music there, Call to the Post. It's Preakness Week, and of course, one of our Tee to Green Fantasy Golf partners, our friends at Batavia Downs, and Ryan Hasenauer coming in with us here now. Ryan, good morning. Unfortunately, we know the winner of the Derby is not racing today. We know that's always usually a fun storyline coming in here to see if the Triple Crown quest can continue.
1: Yeah, a little bit of a bummer there with the winner not racing, but that's okay. You know, there's still a very full 14-horse field, Brian, which in years past, sometimes it gets as low as like 10 or 11 for the Preakness, but with a full 14 horses today, it's actually pretty awesome because what can happen is the pools get big, right? But a lot of the reason you people bet on the horses is to win money. So you want to make sure that you're betting when the pools are big, and the pools will be big today because of a 14-horse field.
2: And this race, Ryan, is at Saratoga, right? Is this the final year? It's not at Saratoga?
0: That's the Belmont later.
2: The Belmont. The all right, one, I got right. the wrong
0: This is
2: one.
0: The middle one.
2: All right.
1: This is the middle one, but this one got moved as well. This one's going to be at Laurel Park and not at Pimlico. Pimlico is undergoing a huge renovation, so it will be at Laurel Park today, and it'll be the first time in like 100 years that they're going to be running a race at Laurel Park that's a mile and 3/16. They don't usually run at that length at this track, so it should be interesting to see what happens today.
0: So, Ryan, why would the Derby winner not run in the Preakness? What's the explanation, in your opinion?
1: Well, the explanation that the trainer gave was that, you know, the horse came out of the race well, but they just want to make sure that the horse is doing okay. And it's a 2-week layoff, and we get a full 5 weeks and point the horse at the Belmont, in Saratoga this year. So, you know, again, you're trying to respect the horse, and it's the long-term, longevity in terms of its value too, I'm sure. You know, they like to say, they don't like to throw that around, but if this horse loses the Preakness and then doesn't show well for the Belmont, he's a Derby winner. But if he skips the Preakness and wins the Belmont, he won two of the three legs of the Triple Crown at the breeding shed. Now he can command a much higher price. So that's probably a little bit of a cynical answer, but I think that's really what's at play here.
0: Golden Tempo, by the way, is the horse that did win the Derby.
2: Yeah, do you think part of that is because Golden Tempo is a huge upset, and the way that it won, like, they probably weren't even considering the Belmont, or because they won in the fashion they won, like, okay, let's the Preakness is today. I'm getting mixed up here because I was thinking of Saratoga. But anyways, Ryan, in the manner in which the Golden Tempo, I think, affected that decision too.
1: It could be. You know, I think that, this just adds more fuel to the fire of people saying that we need to space them out more, and there needs to be something to be said about either making it, I know this sounds crazy, but making it mandatory that if the horse wins one of the races, like, they have to race the next race, unless there's like truly some sort of an issue. Because, you know, horse racing is obviously not as popular as it once was, and we need all the heroes and stories we can get. And the story we don't want is that the horse pulled out. So, I think that the industry's got to take a good hard look at itself and make some decisions here moving forward on how they want to play this moving forward to promote the sport.
3: Does the change in venue make it more difficult to handicap the event, or is that not really a factor when you do this?
1: Well, it's going to be interesting because, you know, Laurel Park is a very, very small course. Guys, it only fits 4,800 people. So imagine you're going from 100,000 people, because there's a couple of horses that race in the Derby that'll be racing in the Preakness. You've got going from 150,000 people screaming their heads off on the first Saturday in May to literally what people were probably a canal side for the Sabres game the other day. So, you know, it's a huge difference in terms of that. You know, Laurel Park, you know, a dirt track is a dirt track is a dirt track. But again, some horses have familiarity with the track. You know, there's a couple horses in here that actually would be known as like the local horse, the horse that kind of, either grew up or trained actually at Laurel or in the Baltimore area. And therefore, with a familiarity with the track, you maybe give them a little bit slight nod. But, you know, the horse has to perform, right? There's less horses, which means there's going to be less traffic. A couple horses really didn't finish that well in the Derby because there's like 17 other horses out there. Whereas at this race, as long as you break clean, you're probably going to have a pretty good chance to kind of stay around the lead or wherever you need to be. So, you know, with that being said, there's some horses that'll be able to make a break here late, the closing horses, to hopefully try to win.
0: Ryan, last thing here. Well, obviously, I'll be with you from 2 to 5 today on WGR. We can break down more of the horses and all that and your picks. But what's going on at Batavia Downs today, and how can people enjoy the day? I know, obviously, there's even a Sabres game afterwards, so it's going to set up for a nice sports day.
1: Absolutely. So you can come out to Batavia Downs today. You know, of course, is Thurman's 34 Rush Sports Bar is open beginning at 11. 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If you're coming out to see me and Brian today, we're going to be inside 34 Rush from 2 to 5. And then at 5 o'clock, I'll be scurrying over to the Park Place Room for tacos and tequila. $30 is going to get you a ticket inside of the Park Place Room. You're going to get $25 back in free play for the gaming floor, $5 wager on the Preakness. So it's basically coming for free if you do the math there. And you're going to get access to a taco bar, and you're going to have, of course, all those tequilas. Probably at least 10 or 12 tequila companies are coming to do tequila sampling. Of course, DJ Hassan's going to be there spinning some tunes, and we'll have various games on throughout the afternoon. I think there's more than a few games on. I think there's at least college baseball. Of course, we got golf. I got my eye on Ricky Fowler today and Cam. We got to make sure they get in the top 20 to make the best for me. And we'll have those on the TVs. And then, when the show is over and the Preakness ends at 7:01, we'll have and everyone over to 34 Rush to watch game 6.
0: Awesome. BataviaBets.com, by the way, if you want to make a bet online versus in person. But we'd encourage you to head out to Batavia Downs. Go see Ryan, the Vice President in Business Development at Batavia Downs Gaming. And Ryan will be with me throughout the show.
2: What are you wearing today, Ryan? What suit are you going to wear today?
1: I think we're going with the pink one today. We got the pink one with the brown accent. So that'll be usually the Preakness one. So I got a new one I'm picking up here in the next couple of days. We'll see if that makes its Belmont debut. But definitely a fan of dressing up for this one. It'll be a good time.
0: Awesome. All right, Ryan, I'll see you later this afternoon. Appreciate your time. And thanks for the support of our fantasy golf league.
1: I appreciate it, guys. We'll see you later, Brian.
0: Okay, great. Ryan Hasenauer, the Vice President of Business Development at Batavia Downs. Ryan will be with me to start the show at 2 o'clock today.
2: You're doing the Triple Crown today. You got golf, yes. Horse racing, then hockey. And where are you in our fantasy league?
0: Well, we have 136 entries.
2: I see where you are.
0: And I'm sitting in third, and I took Scheffler this week.
2: I took Scheffler also this week. Kudos. I got hosed, though, because of Knapp coming out of the Cadillac.
0: Yeah. Oh, that's right. He withdrew. I know. That was tough. By the way, Jessica Smith, currently our winner, currently our leader. So, Jessica, you got 2 more weeks to hold on to that. We give prize at the end of each month, and then if Jessica stays in first, she gets a VIP package from our friends at Batavia Downs. She gets an overnight at the hotel. She gets free play money. She gets restaurant credit.
2: Jeez.
0: So, all sorts of good stuff. Second place gets rounds here at Glen Oak.
2: Who did she pick this week, Jessica? Do you know?
0: Yeah, I can check. Let's see. She picked PGA. She picked Schauffele right there, too.
2: Okay.
0: She's in there.
2: She's probably an analytics person.
0: I know. Foz is in second. Whoever Foz is.
2: Oh, the great Foz.
0: That's right. Like that was the
2: week.
0: Who
2: did Foz pick today? Scheffler?
0: No, hold on. Let me see who Foz picked here. Foz picked. He picked Schauffele as well.
2: Okay.
0: So if Scheffler can win, I can maybe go ahead of these two here.
2: Okay. You can't win though.
0: No, I'm ineligible.
2: So if you're looking
0: at the standings, right? If you're looking at the standings, if I end up being in first, then 2 and 3.
2: Where am I because of
0: Kevin? You're in 71st.
2: Yeah, because
0: there you are.
2: Yeah, because of
0: The Knapp that killed you.
2: Right.
0: You've had some good picks other than
2: I know I've had good picks, but the Knapp one killed me.
0: Metis is a little lower. Blank's doing pretty good too.
2: Okay.
0: Where's he? He's 18th. He's doing a good job. Follow Blank's picks every week, by the way.
2: Yeah, Blank's Bets. Yep.
0: Blank's Bets, yep. He does forecapping each week, get you the value chart, all that sort of stuff. Okay, timeout. When we come back, hour two, Tim Freeze is going to join us live from the PGA Championship. He's at Aronimink. He's been sending me some videos and pictures here this morning.
2: We got to give you money, too, to place our bets later.
0: Yeah, we'll get the Preakness bet going. With Kevin Sylvester, PGA Pro Jeff Minas, I'm Brian Colziel. Hour two, Tee to Green, coming up from the West New York PGA headquarters right after this timeout on WGR.
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3: Honestly, it was a lot of fun playing with Patty Harrington. He was pretty inspiring to watch the way he played, and a guy that has such a great attitude and such a quintessential pro, and that was a great model for me.
4: That is co-leader Maverick McNeely talking about playing with Patrick Harrington. What a good experience that was for him. We'll learn a little bit more about McNeely and Alex Smalley today, see how they can handle the pressure of being in the final group of the PGA Championship from Maronimic Golf Club as we welcome you back. Hour two of Tee to Green. I want to thank Chris Kerlinski from the PGA of America, the director of recruiting, joining us in the first hour. Also, Ryan Hasenauer, the vice president of business development for Batavia Downs. And now, as we are here from the West New York PGA headquarters at Glen Oak, a spot that we know Tim Freeze is familiar with. Tim, PGA pro, of course, owner of Glen Oak, and this week working hard at Aronimink Golf Club in Philadelphia. Tim is kind of giving us a few minutes here this morning on the lay of the land and what the scene is like there. Tim, good morning. How are you?
5: Hey, Brian, good morning. Good morning, everybody.
6: Good morning, Freeze. Yeah.
4: We're excited to have you on here, Tim. Tell us a little bit about what you've been doing this week. I know lots of different roles with the PGA of America. I know that this is obviously your favorite event, being the PGA Championship.
5: Yeah, this and the Ryder Cup are, you know, two great assets here, and the championship, for whatever was written, it's the golf course is winning so far. I think today will be a different story, moving day here. So flag positions yesterday were critiqued a little bit, but it turns out that I think only one flag was within, let's see, double digit footsteps, let's say. The rest 17 holes were within single footsteps of an edge, where today it's about a half a dozen or a little bit more toward favorable places. But the grounds here, it's beautiful. There's a warm front coming through. Did you see this? We had kind of cold conditions here at the start, but this weekend's going to get in the 80s, so it's changing and the wind changes. So the players are kind of excited for an opportunity here. But the place has been 30,000-40,000 folks each day. I'm right here behind 18 green, the practice area I'm looking at, and the putting green. I watched Luke Donald hit a bunch of putts here as he plays the Ryder Cup captain from Europe. Pretty exciting here.
4: Tim, Scottie Scheffler talked about the pin placements and how challenging they were. I know obviously there's a plan and a map ahead of time for, hey, this is going to be round one spot, two, three, four. The adjustments made, were there any, or do they stick exactly with what it is? Or what do you think maybe the conversation was when you hear the number one player in the world make a comment that's saying how tough they were? Like, does the PGA of America want to adjust in any fashion, do you think?
5: You know, they always talk here of championship conditions, so they really don't talk about green speeds as much. They just talk about the conditions for a championship, and you saw what happened to the field there. Pretty record numbers of players that are within striking distance, so it's anybody's call to what happened. Plus, long hitters, putt guider, you've got different players that are in the mix. But yes, there is adjustments, and Jeff knows Kerry Haig does such a wonderful job. Another guy, Matt Weinberger, they really do a great job setting up, so they do adjust. Absolutely, to playing conditions. It was hard. The flags were kind of tucked a little bit, but you got to hit, let's say, a high cut to 18 yesterday in the back right, where today it's in the front left with the downwind, and it's going to be hard to hit a high draw for a righty to get even close to that hole. So they test all the players' games. Each par three here, like a typical Donald Ross back home at CCB and even at Glen Oak, each par three faces a different part of the card and rolls in the wind, and it's different lengths, so they're just challenging you to hit different shots, different curves. It's pretty cool, and Aronimink is held up, even though earlier in the week they were talking about hitting it anywhere, in a sense. So that's not the case by evidence of the scores. We're not looking for the lowest scores or even the highest scores. Just test the best in the world and see what comes out at the end.
6: You're trying to identify the best player. Isn't that the goal? That week.
5: The best player. Yep. Yes, this week. That's exactly.

0: you're right, not a player, but who can adjust, I would say. And that's each day. And to your point, Brian, about, you know, let's look at what happened yesterday and then maybe change a few flag positions. I think I sent you the flag positions for today, and then also, you know, a picture of them changing the 18th hole. And then we had a wonderful flyover in the Armed Forces Day, 250 years of our country here in Philadelphia, pretty historic. Here, and the players love that part of it too.
1: Hey Tim, I wanted to ask you about the Garrett Kago situation. You've been a first tee starter at the PGA Championship for many years, where you announced the players. Just your thoughts on Higo, and I'm going to say not really taking responsibility for being late.
2: It wasn't your tee, was it, Freezer?
0: It was, yeah, yes, right. So 1 and 10 are actually, you're on the same pedestal. So I was fortunate to do Thursday. And do 1 and 10 for a couple hours there. That was a lot of fun. But sure enough, the rules officials there, and Kevin, good morning as well.
1: Yeah.
0: The rules officials are awesome, and they're just watching their watch. And each player is pretty good. They Dustin Johnson, one of my first groups, he was pretty close, within 30 seconds. But most players are really good about it. They come down to the tee, but not him. He had some Yogi Berra type comments there about why he may have been late. It was funny how it didn't make much sense, but here he is, and he makes the cut as a lefty. We watched him come up 18, but you just have to be on time. That's it. It's either out of bounds or it's not. It's very objective. There's no subjectivity. And sure enough, he was late, and the rules official said, here's your card, and you got to add two. And he couldn't even – that's it. You add two to your score. That's at the end of the round. It doesn't matter if it's the first hole. But he just didn't take too much responsibility there. Hopefully he'll never I'll never be late again. I think he missed a cut by a shot, didn't he?
1: Yes, he missed it by a shot. So were you announcing his group?
0: So I had the, quote, 10th tee. He was the first tee.
1: Oh, okay.
0: And gotcha. So we're standing there, but we're all a friend of mine, and we're kind of alternating as we're calling him. So we just watched the melee right there. A little bit. It wasn't too bad, but again, the rules fish just doing his job, and that's pretty good. That the rules of golf are very objective. I love that part of it.
2: The one thing that is subjective is the pace of play. People think, and there was some warnings yesterday. I know Justin Thomas's group, who his dad's a PGA professional, and you know what I said. It's still the rules are the rules, but it is tough to have a pace of play with those kind of conditions.
1: Well, also, but Justin's argument also was, well, the guys behind us weren't even.
2: But that's,
3: they weren't on us.
1: They weren't on us.
2: That's sick. That has no bearing on when your pace of play.
3: But that was what he was arguing.
2: Yes.
0: Jeff, you're exactly right. Right? You have to just stay in your position. It doesn't matter, especially when we're playing golf back home. Don't look behind you. Always look ahead. And if you're the first groups out, try to be like a rabbit, we say, right? And then everybody else just stay on that group. And that's, we just don't. I don't think as a golf world, we don't really, on a tour level, Jeff knows, even on a college level, it just takes too long. Shot clocks are mentioned. Imagine that. I mean, it worked for baseball. I'm not sure if that'll ever happen in golf. But you're right. You really can't look behind you. Just stay on top of it. But, you know, the conditions were hard. They just were difficult. When the lies that the players were getting and coming into these flag positions, you're out of position on the green, and it's difficult. You saw DeChambeau really struggle there. I would love it if they did it, but we all know it's tough to enforce pace of play sometimes, and tough to give those shots out. And it's not a money situation. It should be shots, but it just doesn't happen much.
1: I know how they do it.
0: Professional golf.
1: Freezer, on the PGA Tour, sorry to interrupt. I was curious
0: to see
1: if they do this at the PGA Championship. So when a play, I just see this on the tour, and I'll go talk to the rules official that's with the group. I'm like, did you just put these guys on the clock? Well, they got a warning, right? And they get a second warning, then they go on the clock. And then what happens is the rules official fouls along in a cart and times every player for every shot. They get 45 seconds. When it's their turn to hit the ball. And if they get two bad times after that, they get penalized. So
2: a lot of hoops to jump
1: through. There's a lot of warnings, right? But that's the process that I see happen on the PGA Tour. So when a player, they get warned about pace of play, are they timed like that?
0: Yes, absolutely. We've got the PGA of America professionals from around the country, and they are on our rules committee, and they are briefed on that. It's one of the tougher ones that they might have to do, but you're exactly right. They are put on the clock. Our group is first, and they're told, but then each player, there's some deliberate players, and then there's players, I love Oberg's routine, just takes a look and and hits it. More of that, right? But there really isn't the teeth of the penalty. You just don't see that too much, especially in a major and even on a weekend. Can you imagine? And that's just, you know, there's not many players, like in basketball, fouling out. It just doesn't happen in golf. I'd like to see that more, but they're all, it's going to take 5 hours. We just know this. And TV, the more they're on TV, the more we can watch commercials, the more, it right? So it's going to take a while. But here, for a major championship, if they can stay up to the group ahead of them, and it usually with twosomes, it's not that hard to do.
3: Right. 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So, Tim, just take us inside the ropes. You're on the first tee and the 10th, as you said, announcing. 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
1: Tomorrow, and they mic you up. ESPN mics you up, and it's just kind of fun to experience that. But I would say the players, the interactions, it's entertainment, right? I always say for us at Glen Oak, it's we're in the smile business here, and inside the ropes, it is fun. They're concentrating, they're trying to work at a hard game here, and it is hard out here. So bogeys are okay once in a while; you can recover. But I would say all those volunteers, everybody that takes a part of this championship. It's just amazing how they pull this off every year and every place we go to. And Kevin has seen that from a tour. It's a traveling road show, right, to set this all up. But to do this and all the, let's say, the bunting, the fencing, the security, and they really nailed it this time. You know, lessons from Ryder Cup.
2: Yeah.
1: How do we apply that going forward? So we've seen a lot of that this week.
3: Tim, tell us a little bit about the golf course, maybe even those that haven't tuned in too much to the first 2 days that now maybe they will watch this weekend. This venue has hosted one major, but it was back in 1962. Gary Player won it. There was a PGA Tour playoff, FedEx Cup playoff event there in 2018. Recently, an LPGA major as well, but maybe not as much familiarity with Aronimink Golf Club. But what do you like about it? What should people be watching for?
1: Yes. If anyone has played at Donald Ross course, and Mr. Donald Ross back at the turn of the century designed and was part of maybe 400 golf courses around the country. Amazing. And this is one of them. So if you've had the fortune to play the Country Club Buffalo down in Erie, Pennsylvania, it's the Kakwa Club. And then, of course, in Rochester, there's five golf courses that are fantastic that Donald Ross built. And like I mentioned about the par threes facing different ways, turtleback greens in a sense. He was just known for really a couple of cool things. But here, you tee off high down to a kind of a pit. The land here is unbelievable. He was one of the best at designing courses that in a square space or a rectangle space in a small space, he could make a routing just beautiful. And how they did that back then, it is amazing. So the greens are the deal out here. It's not super long, but at 7,400 yards, it's plenty long enough. And you see some of the players hitting other shots off the tee, not just driver, just to get themselves in a position. But that would be if somebody played a Donald Ross golf course, like Berkeley and Rochester, it's the same. A Country Club of Rochester, Aranacoy, obviously, and then the Oak Hill. So in Monroe, these are tall greens that sit above you a little bit, tougher to chip around those greens. You have some runoffs, and the players did a lot of practicing. I'm watching them right now on the short game area, just hitting runoff shots, and it's not a wedge every time like we might see around Buffalo a lot. There's a lot of runoff areas. It's just a beautiful big ballpark. And it was in 92. They did schedule it, but there was a diversity problem here at the club, and they couldn't pull off the championship. It went to Crooked Stick, I believe. So it was scheduled to be in 92, but here we are 60 years later at a fantastic golf course. I'll say one more thing. The PGA Championship, it's played 75 different golf courses over 108 years of the championship, and we get to move it around the country, which is really cool. Different than we're all familiar with Augusta. We see the same course where now we give an opportunity for a lot of communities to be a part of a major championship.
4: It's nice to see the old courses in the Rota too. You know, your Oak Hills and the Northeast courses and these classic golf courses still can stand up to the best players in the world.
3: Including the 1934 PGA Championship at Park Country Club.
4: Correct.
3: Right.
4: Run
3: down the
4: by
3: road.
4: Paul Runyon, if I'm not mistaken. Long time
3: he did. He defeated it. Craig Wood.
4: Yeah.
3: Back that was when it went to match play.
4: Freezer was third that year.
5: Yeah. Oh, wow.
3: Uncalled for. Come on here, Jeff.
4: Hey, Freezer, say hi to Jeff Kitty, too, for me while you're down there. Good guy. Great PGA professional.
1: Jeff, that's exactly right. So Jeff Kitty down here for 20 years, and what a good guy and a great golf professional. He was from the Western New York area. He was my rules official when I was starting on Thursday. So just to spend a couple hours with Jeff down there. And he was a little nervous on a few players that were a little late to the tee. He didn't have to make the call on Gary Keogh, but Larry Starzl, he's been with the PGA now 40-something years, golf professional, and he had to make that call, which was kind of easy for him. Doesn't matter if you're 5 seconds late or a minute late. Yeah, he made the call. But Jeff, I spent a lot of time with him. What a great guy. And to be the head professional here and also a rules official at the same time, it's pretty

0: amazing.
1: Yeah. All right, Tim, we'll let you go on this. Who's going to host the Wanamaker Trophy on Sunday night?
0: We're not prognosticators. In fact, I see some of the events here. We don't get to see a lot of the leaderboards or what people are saying, but I, you know, watching people hit balls here, watching the players, I let it go with, I'm going to go with Harris English a little bit there. I kind of like his game right now. A lot of birdies late yesterday. Oberg, a lot of birdies late. So I'm going to go with that. How about that?
1: Okay. We'll give you those two, English and Oberg.
2: He seems to do well in majors, Harris English. He seems to be up there all the time.
3: He's got you know, smooth swinger,
0: yeah.
3: Good putter. There's a lot to like about Harris English.
1: Yeah, he is at -2 in that big group of two that we mentioned with Scheffler, Thomas, and Young, and Oberg as well. Tim, thanks so much.
0: Yeah.
1: Oh, go ahead. Oh, okay.
0: You guys are the best. Thanks for having me on here. I appreciate all you guys and what you do for Western New York and golf, and just the opportunity to be down here and watch this. Is, again, if anybody's got an opportunity, go to an event. Throw your hat in the ring and participate. It is fun, and Kevin sees that inside the ropes and what he does as well. So thanks, guys. I really appreciate it.
2: Yeah, we'll see you on TV tomorrow, Freezer.
0: Sure. Thanks a lot, guys.
1: All right, thanks. Tim Freeze with us, the owner and PGA Pro from Glen Oak. Next year, the PGA Championship is at Frisco, which is in Texas.
3: Texas, right.
1: And that's the big PGA facility, right, that they built to
2: just recently. Yeah, it's our new facility down there. It is really cool to be the starter. I mean, Kev, you've been inside the ropes for years and years, but to be a starter on the first tee at a major championship, I've been able to do it. And to be on the range with the players, you know, just watching the best players in the world from 6 feet away with a track man behind them and listening to their coach them up and picking their brains. Yeah, it's a great week to be around a golf tournament.
3: I love the starters. The different events might be somebody with some great personality. Like in the Cadillac Championship, there was a starter there, a woman. She was awesome. Like just the enthusiasm she puts into it. And then you have sometimes one of my all time favorites, and it was a blooper. This isn't the Phoenix Open. The guy said Brooks Cupcake. I don't know if someone put him up to it. Someone had to have, right?
2: So,
3: hey, like, you know, here's
2: they give you cupcake. A sheet with the pronunciation.
3: Yes, I'm just saying, somebody must have just like, you know what? Let's, you know, another player. Hey, here's a C note. Say Cupcake.
1: Yeah. my favorite moment of the announcing is the one, and I think it's from the Tour Championship from early 2000s. It's a lady doing it, and it's Woods and Mickelson are paired together. And she's rattling off, you know, now on the tee, the 2005 U.S. Open champion, the 2005 PGA champion, the 2005 Players champion. And then after she gets like to the sixth or the seventh, Mickelson goes, all right, enough. And Tiger is the big grin and everything. And yeah, and hey, Phil, everybody's chuckling and laughing.
3: By the way, speaking of Tiger, did you see he's back from his rehabilitation stint in Switzerland? There was photos of the plane landing. So now, you know, we'll see what happens with the legal process here. But Tiger Woods in the news this week from returning there. He looked good, right? Those plane photos. He looked like he's walking better, didn't he? Hopefully he got the help he needed and he'll continue on what we're all to assume is a healthier path for him.
2: Yeah, we all want that.
3: Yeah.
1: Of course, we all want him to see him on the golf course, but he has so much that he can provide to golf in a positive manner if he can just be around the game and have that positive influence.
3: On a human level, he's got two children, right?
1: You want him to be healthy for that to start with.
3: Absolutely. So hopefully, physically and mentally, he's better, and then hey, we'll see what the legal process it takes here. So.
1: Yeah, if there's something.
3: We should mention that, Tiger in the news.
1: Yeah, I agree. All right, so Tim mentioned a few names there, English and Oberg, who are at -2. Kevin, this is where we turn to you here.
3: Okay, because, sure.
1: No, because there are some names at the top that I'll say maybe for the golfer that isn't the hardcore, I tune in every single week to the PGA Tour event that
3: they
1: may not know as much about. So I know you mentioned a little about Smalley.
3: Great swing.
1: Earlier.
3: He's from Duke. He finished tied for runner-up in the New Orleans event. Good player. I don't know that he is battle-tested, if you will. So this I think this is going to be a challenging round for him.
2: Would you relate it to, like, Stanley Cup playoffs? Like they say, it's hard to get through the first time. You know what I mean?
3: Yeah.
2: It's hard to win your first major when it's your first chance to win
3: like
2: a major.
3: When you're going split tees and threes, you know, that's one thing. But now you've got all day, you're in that final group of a major, and ahead of you, there are winners ahead of you, and there's going to be roars, you know, when birdies are made. So he's playing with Mav McNeely, too. Mav's a good, really good putter. That's what he's known for, being a good putter. He's a little more battle-tested, in my opinion, than Alex Smalley.
1: Okay. And then Matsuyama, of course, we know his resume for sure. Masters winner. He tied for three. He's in the second last group with Chris Goddard, who hits the ball a mile, right?
3: Goddard up is, Goddard up's familiar with the turf. He grew up in New Jersey. So we shouldn't be surprised that he's playing well in this area of the country.
2: And he's the longest hitter on tour.
3: Oh, my God. Right? He hits that, much like Gary Woodland, that little low
2: flat fade.
3: Yes. Yeah. It's he's a special player. He's won twice this year.
2: Yeah, no. Great athlete.
1: Potgieter kind of came on the scene, South African player, and he'll be in the third last group today.
3: He's
1: one off the lead.
3: So he pounds the golf ball. I to me, he's a lot like Dustin Johnson in that. Remember, DJ just hit the ball so damn far, but he didn't have any wedge game? That's Potgieter, in my opinion.
1: Minwoo Lee amongst the group at three. Max Greiserman at -3. He's a Duke
2: Minwoo
1: as well.
2: Minwoo Lee, right? I like watching play golf. I mean, just watching him play golf is cool.
3: He can send it, and he has the short game, Minwoo Lee. To me, he's a player to look out for, as you're talking about maybe the players that you're not as familiar
2: he's
3: with.
2: He's young, right?
3: Yeah, Minwoo's long, like mid-20s. Max Greiserman, also a really good young player. I like Greiserman a lot.
1: Yep. And then a lot of the monster names are sitting there at -2. We mentioned Scheffler, Thomas, Young, who, by the way, this week, he's third in the world. I mean, he has really had a great...
3: Cam?
1: Yes.
3: Oh, yeah.
1: If the Player of the Year award is being presented today, he's the winner, right?
3: Yes.
1: Yeah. He's been really...
3: Easily.
1: Really, yeah.
3: I think those guys are going to rise here. Young, Thomas, Scheffler. It's easier to play from behind, and these guys know what they'll know when to hit the gas and when not to hit the gas today.
2: Yeah, they played in a lot of majors,
3: and
2: too.
3: Scheffler's in a comfortable spot here.
2: He's comfortable everywhere.
3: I'm just saying,
2: he
3: always crescendos. He's in a comfortable spot. He's in a much better position than he's been all season long. His last three starts have been solo seconds where he's had to come from way behind. Doesn't have to come from way behind this weekend. To me, this is still Scheffler's
2: Plus,
3: tournament.
2: I think Scheffler, because his distance control is so good, and if he's in the fairways, he controls his yardages better than anybody. And his spin. You've seen a lot of players having trouble controlling their spin, and it's hard to get to these pins because they're so firm and fast.
1: John Rahm is also at -1. He's a guy that whose game has not really translated great from LIV to majors once in a while here and there. And then Cam Smith, also, same story, I guess, probably even worse. His game has not translated to majors. We know what a putter he is. He's at even par. So there's two names that obviously people are familiar with. That could be in the mix as well here going into the weekend.
3: You know, it's interesting. Cam Smith, maybe it was a couple weeks ago or maybe it was, I don't know. He was asked about, you know, well, people think I didn't care. I took the money and did. He's like, that's the exact opposite. I'm working harder than ever worked to get my game back.
1: Yeah.
3: Like it happens with players. They lose their game. I think with Rahm, he was embroiled with the DP World Tour. I think he settled the DP World Tour. The weight's been lifted off of Rahm.
1: Now he can be in the Ryder Cup officially.
3: This LIV thing, like, okay, well, I'm going to go play DP World Tour. It's fine. Like, so there's some clarity for John Rahm more so than there was when it just seemed all this off the course stuff was he was dealing with. I think some of that's gone. Certainly, there's, you know, what's going. Listen, we all know what's happening with LIV. It's going away. That's clear. And you can't tell me Koepka and Reed didn't know it. Ahead of time, they knew something was happening.
2: Yeah, and Koepka's doing all right this week.
3: Yes.
2: Yeah. And I
3: he's
2: always
3: still going with that mallet putter, Jeff. Though, like he's
1: struggling.
3: Wasn't
1: putting.
3: He dead last in putting, or like 127th in putting?
1: And his statistics in terms of the strokes gained approach was incredible.
3: Yes,
1: like he was setting himself. He should have been in the lead if his putter was even just average.
3: I just can't believe he's sticking with it.
1: He's +1, as is McIlroy, as is Schauffele and Spieth and Fowler.
3: I thought for sure that Scotty Cameron would come back out that blade for Koepka.
2: Yeah, I don't know about. You know, you don't know what's going through his head. He might feel like he's hitting putts. They're just not going in.
3: Yeah,
2: right? You could do that too. But
1: look at those groups at one. You've got Fowler, Schauffele, Koepka, McIlroy, Spieth, and Thigala, and Morikawa, and Connors, all at one.
2: It's a tight lead. There's a lot of people near the lead. It's not spread out.
1: Yeah. Those are tied for 30th. So, I mean, you've got 43 golfers within five.
3: It's going to be a great day.
1: Yeah.
2: 43 golfers within five.
1: Right. In that's terms, cool. And a ton of huge names.
3: How about the sports day at Buffalo, right? We got the PGA Championship. Well, first of all, it's going to be nice. You're going to go out and play golf this morning.
2: Well, it starts with tee to green.
3: Starts with right now. Yeah, clearly, right? And we're touching on everything.
1: That's how we get the sports day going.
3: So you're going to play golf today. Then you're going to watch golf. Then you're going to watch the Preakness or go and get tacos and tequila with Cozy out there at Batavia.
1: That's going to, by the way, the race itself is around 7, which is right at the end of the golf.
3: All right, yeah. So golf ends. Preakness.
1: Yep.
3: You're going to watch the horse race.
1: Sabres.
3: And then we're going to pray for the Sabres to win and force a game 7.
2: So, Brian, you'll get off of work about what time tonight?
1: Probably around midnight, yeah. And some throughway time.
3: By the way, what do we think tonight with the Sabres? What do you think tonight with the Sabres?
1: They have to play discipline. Both games at the Bell Center, they have been in the penalty box way too much.
3: Yeah, the Canadiens' uniform is Speedo in a jersey.
1: Yes.
3: They are divers. It's awful.
1: The atmosphere up there.
3: It's awful.
1: Could probably lend to when you're frustrated that maybe the extracurricular stuff, you end up doing things like taking the extra, you know, interference or roughing or undisciplined penalty. So I can see why it is. I mean, it's a very tough
2: cross check to the face.
1: But look at even in the home game, they only took two penalties, but it's Thompson and Dahlin.
3: Yep.
1: Guess who took the most penalties in the two games in the Bell Center? Thompson and Dahlin.
3: Yep.
1: They've got to, those guys have to stay out of the box themselves. They obviously are very important to be on the ice alone. But I mean, just to me, I know yesterday quite a bit on WJR that everybody was talking about, is Thompson hurt? Is he, you know, is this something wrong? The moment of that game to me where it swung, that first period is so entertaining. It's back and forth. They're up 3-2, but they are playing the game they want to play. And they start out in the second period going, and then Thompson gets the clear breakaway, yep. A chance to go up 4-2. And Dobish was a mess in the first, and maybe he gets pulled here if Thompson scores. They go up 4-2. Yep. Instead, he makes the save. Montreal's able to tie it, and then they were definitely the better team the rest of the way.
3: Listen, you're right, and I tweeted this out. Like Lindy has no more. Lindy's played all his cards, in my opinion. He's changed goalies. He injected a veteran. He got the kid in the lineup to inject some speed.
1: And for the most part, all that has worked.
3: It's all worked, but yeah. He's out of cards now. The only thing that's left is your best players have to be the best players. Your Norris Trophy candidate has to be the best defenseman tonight on the ice in Dahlin. Your Olympic gold medalist has to play like an Olympic gold medalist. He's got to channel it tonight. It's got to happen. Tuck, you want $12 million this summer year? You got to play like it tonight and then on Monday. Yeah. That's the only way they win this game. Period.
1: Yep. No points for Tuck.
3: In my opinion. I mean, now listen, Lyon can go out there and steal a game like Lukanen did in game number 5, but you can't count on that. You can't.
1: Yep.
3: Your guys have to be the guys.
1: Well said. We'll leave it at that. All right. We're live here at the Western New York PGA headquarters. Thanks to Tim Freeze from Glen Oak for joining us last segment. PGA Championship with the leaders today is at the final group, 240, with Alex Smalley and Maverick McNealy. Okay, time out here. When we come back, we'll get Jeff Mitas with his Western New York PGA Tip of the Week as we roll on here. Two-hour edition of Tee to Green. Thanks for being with us, along with Kevin Sylvester, PGA Pro, Jeff Mitas. I'm Brian Colziel. Evan DePasquale producing on the radio side. Jeff Blank producing on the TV video stream side at Tee to G Buffalo. And if you're watching on the stream, you can see Kevin.
3: I'm playing my jam.
1: A little
3: man.
1: Dancing.
3: A little tricky.
1: More Tee to Green coming up from the West New York PGA headquarters after this timeout.
3: Get the loop going, Jeff.
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1: Welcome back, T to Green. 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It's free. PGA Junior League information there, Junior Tour information there as well. And also, if you want to be a part of maybe helping out PGA Hope, we would encourage you to sign up for our 10th annual or 10th edition of the Duster Challenge. DusterChallenge.com gets you in, $49 donation, and you're in for the putting contest, 18 holes, at least maybe make the cut. You're even more in dinner as well.
3: Making the cut there is huge.
1: Peter Gourmet. That's right. We had over 100 players last year, and we cut it to 16. It's
3: yes.
1: a little tougher cut to make than the PGA Championship.
3: There are, by the way, you can also enter a 50-50 raffle. Or you can make a donation if you just want to make a donation online. We've got a specific goal that we want to hit this year in our 10th year. Hint, hint, that's our goal. Yes. So we need your help to do so. We appreciate the consideration for that. DusterChallenge.com.
1: All right, that's the website. Okay, tip of the week. Chance to get out and play this week. Finally, the weather seems to be cooperating, but it is still maybe a little soggy out there or a little wet at times. Now, you might get some mud on your ball, and depending upon how you're playing it, it's always good to get tips on all conditions. So maybe if you look down and there is a little bit mud on your ball, Jeff, what's going to happen to it when you make contact?
2: Say good luck. Yeah. it's difficult to judge a mud ball. There are some theories out there. If it's on the left side of your ball, it may curve right. If it's on the right side of your ball, it may curve left. Those are some general guidelines. It doesn't seem to make sense in the physics, right? But it slows down the rotation of the golf ball on one side and will add to the curve. So if you're predisposed to curve it in a certain direction, you want to factor that in. Now, if it's on the front or the back of the ball, that's a little difficult too sometimes, because that mud will get between the ball and the club face sometimes and cause the ball to spin awkwardly as it get in the air. One thing I always try to tell people if they have a mud ball and they ask me is just, I try not to take a full swing. I try to bunt the ball and flight it a little bit lower. Anything I can do to try to take some of the spin off the ball when the ball's in the air, because that mud on the ball is affecting the spin of the golf ball and making it not fly true. So you can mitigate your risk if you keep it a little bit lower, maybe even try to run it up on the green as opposed to fly down the green if you have that opportunity. Or I would aim for a more conservative target also, factoring in what you think the ball might do, but middle of the green is a real nice target at that point, instead of, even if you got a wedge in your hand or something like that and you're used to trying to aim right at the pin, I would aim on the safer side of things to keep the ball in play a little bit more.
3: Jeff, what if there's not mud on the ball, but it's in a softer turf area, not casual water, but you can feel the ground's a little softer.
2: A little bit spongy?
3: Yeah, yeah. How do you hit that?
2: I try to come in. You want to make clean contact, obviously, because when the turf's not firm underneath, sometimes if you get a little bit behind it, the club will want to dig and stick. Especially if you're not using a wedge with some kind of bounce on it. If you're using a longer club that doesn't have as much bounce on it, I try to maybe move it back a pinch, and I try to come in a tiny bit shallower, so my angle of attack is a little less steep. And just try to make really good clean contact. I visualize the ball hitting the center of the blade and flying properly, but I do try to make some adjustment to ensure I hit the ball first.
1: And we just mentioned mud. If you look down and the ball is maybe wet, mm-hmm. if you see water droplets on the ball or things like that, what does that do?
2: Well, that's why you want your grooves clean. I'm sometimes the worst candidate because I don't always, that's when you make sure your grooves are clean. Those grooves are there to disperse the water off the golf ball once it hits your face. And if you get too much water on the golf ball or between the club face and the ball, that's, you hear flyers, right? So you can catch a little bit of a jumper or a juicy shot because it does take some of the spin off. We had our own Jeff Blank come into the golf dojo and use the TrackMan and spray water on the golf balls that day to check. And there is an effect on the spin rate. There is a definite effect on the spin rate with a wet golf ball.
1: All right. Good information there. Again,
2: 20% loss of spin. That's right.
1: 20%.
3: Wow.
2: And that was scientific. I watched you do it.
1: Yeah. No, it's good to know. I mean, if you're trying to be a little bit more precise with your game, these are all things to take into consideration. I mean, we talk about you check the lie, you check the wind, the pin placement, all these sort of things, but these other things that are all factoring in.
2: And having a bad attitude about it or whining about it isn't going to help, like we talked about some of these players.
3: DeChambeau.
2: Yeah, there you go. It's part of the game. You're going to get a bad lie. It's not a perfect, you're not, because you hit it in the fairway doesn't, You can't expect perfect every time. That's not how golf works, unfortunately.
3: By the way, do we like his commercial where he's going to go beat the alien with a 9-iron?
2: Is that what he was doing in that commercial?
3: Yeah, is that okay? I mean, it's a little...
2: I thought, yeah.
3: Yeah, okay, anyhow.
1: A little aggressive.
3: Yeah, I was like,
2: a little weird.
3: Really?
2: Weird.
3: Man. Yeah.
2: I'd fire that advertising company.
3: Yeah, that was bad. Okay.
1: Hey, we were talking last segment with Tim Freeze, and he was saying about, you know, hey, get out to watch one of these events in person. There's a ton of value in seeing it. The Canadian Open is drivable distance this year. I know the U.S. Open, even though it's in New York, might be the toughest drive. It's Shinnecock. It's all the way out on the edge of Long Island. Yeah. But the Canadian Open is in Toronto. Kev,
3: there's one before that, too, you can drive to Memorial. Mm-hmm. In Columbus. Like it's,
1: and the Rocket Classic's not that bad of a drive either.
3: Right? And Detroit? Rocket in Detroit, that's in the summer. But it's a Memorial at Jack's Place. It's great. Muirfield Village, awesome. Yeah. TPC Toronto, it's west of the city.
1: Yeah.
3: Maybe northwest. It's out there. So I would recommend this. Plan ahead. Give yourself plenty of time to get there. I think they figured out their parking issues. Round one last year, they did not have it organized because it's a new venue and it was dirt roads.
2: It was there last year, though.
3: Yeah. Yep. Yeah. Dirt roads. Unbelievable property, though, let me tell you. It is, and bring comfortable walking shoes because it is a walking property, but it's a cool venue, TBC. It's actually, they built it. It'd be actually a fun golf trip to do because they have cabins on site. They've got a couple different courses. You're kind of out and it's secluded.
2: Yeah, and it's cool for people if you've never been to a tour event just to see actually how good these guys are. The sounds that the shots make, like when we go to the Porter Cup every year, those guys are really good players, hit it really fast. The sound is different. Chris Kalinske was talking earlier about as an instructor, you can tell a lot by the sound of a golf ball. You know, if you go to Mr. Vokey for a wedge fitting, he sometimes turns your back just to listen to what the bounce is doing. And then you're on a tour event and you watch Adam Potgieter. How do you say his name?
3: Aldrich Potgieter.
2: It sounds different when that guy roasts a golf ball.
3: Yes.
2: And watching him on the range and just seeing how good they are around the greens. That's what I always watch the major championships for, the short games and how good these guys really are. And it's worth the trip and it's worth the day and it's an experience if you haven't had it. Take your kids, grab someone, and go. It's a really fun day.
3: And my advice, if the golfers are offline, meaning outside the ropes with a tee ball, stand behind them.
2: Yeah, did you see that? Yeah.
3: Wyndham Clark hit a cameraman, like at the edge of a camera, and thankfully that's what he hit.
2: Luckily, like, he hit
1: the camera.
3: Yeah.
1: If the camera's not there, that's hitting him in the head.
3: Yeah.
2: And that's one of the best players in the world, so yeah, don't trust anybody. He's one of the best. He's on tour.
1: Yeah. No, I mean, just...
3: Not this year.
1: I think going in the event is great. And also, too... If you're taking a small child too, obviously it's great if you can follow Scottie Scheffler or Rory McIlroy, but it is so spread out over 18 holes, Kevin.
3: Yes.
1: If you want to get your kid like right on the rope, right there on the tee, like you can do it. If you're finding a group that doesn't have Rory McIlroy in it, you can do it.
3: Oh, absolutely. Yeah. And tee boxes are a great spot. Yeah.
1: Then you get to hear the caddy and the player talk too.
3: Yeah, and like the walk from the green to the next tee, like that. So that's where you want your kid to hang out. It might get a little fist bump.
2: Taps, yeah.
3: They don't sign, by the way, during rounds.
2: That's a rule.
3: I just want to tell all these parents, like they're not going to sign. They have designated area for the kids to get autographs. Players aren't signing during the round. They're not giving your glove during the round unless they hit you. Like, these things aren't happening.
1: Yep.
2: Well, they discourage it from signing because they don't want to slow up play, right?
3: Correct. That, yes.
1: Yeah, especially because if you sign one, then the horde comes right.
3: Correct.
1: Right.
2: Yes.
1: No, it makes sense. All right, timeout here. Our last timeout. When we come back, we'll get our check of the PGA Tour leaderboard. We've been talking about the PGA Championship. We'll run it down one more time. Champions report, LPGA report, all coming up. And then our picks of who we think was going to be the champ come Sunday at the PGA Championship. With Kevin Sylvester, PGA Pro Jeff Mitas, I'm Brian Colziel, Evan DePasquale producing on the radio side, Jeff Blank on our stream. 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We appreciate them as well supporting our video stream at T2G Buffalo. We'll be back with more here from the Western New York PGA headquarters on Tee to Green right after this timeout.
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1: Welcome back. Tee to Green, live here at the Western New York PGA headquarters as we go through now our check of the leaderboards around the pro scenes in golf. Alex Smalley, Maverick McNealy are your co-leaders. They'll be in the final group today for round three at the PGA Championship at 2:40. A very large group tied for third that includes Masters winner Hideki Matsuyama. And then we've been talking about it all day. The group at 2 under par. This is maybe somebody that could come up and win it by Sunday. Scottie Scheffler, Justin Thomas, Cameron Young, Harris English, Ludvig Åberg, all at -2.
2: 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And we did have a senior make the cut at the PGA Championship, Padraig Harrington at 3 over.
1: He was playing with Maverick McNealy. We played that soundbite earlier about how McNealy said he was very helpful on the way here.
3: All right, our LPGA Tour Report is presented by Neutral. Keep it tasty, Buffalo. The Kroger Queen City Championship. That's in Cincinnati, and there's a bunch of Queen Cities, right? Some people like that. It's here. It's not here. Charlotte also goes by the Queen City. Anyways, in Cincinnati, Amanda Doherty and Jin Young Ko are the leaders or co-leaders at 7 under. Lottie Woad is 1 shot back at 6 under. Lydia Ko, 2 shots back at 5 under. Melanie Green missed the cut this week, unfortunately, you know, from Shell Ridge Country Club in the Medina area.
1: Yep.
3: We're going to have an interview with her. It's going to be recorded on Wednesday, so look for that in our social media. Maybe we'll play snippets of the show next week, but we're going to talk to Melanie Green.
2: Yeah, I'm looking forward to that. Yeah.
3: Yeah, Jeff and Jeff are going to do it, so I'm looking forward to that, too, and glad Melanie's agreed to do it.
1: Yeah.
3: So
1: next week, we'll be at Golf Dojo. Transit Road location next week. So looking forward to that. And then we'll close out May at Willowbrook. So we'll be back there for our second straight year. We're looking forward to that. So that's our next 2 weeks of shows here as we are live at the West New York PGA headquarters. We'll give you some of the information about, again, making golf a career for you. But let's get our picks in here. It's tough to shy away, Kevin, from that group at -2 that I mentioned. Scheffler, mm-hmm. Thomas, Young, English, Åberg. Okay, why don't you... Since you know, again, you know a lot of these other players. Make a case for one of these non-big names here to win. Who's the player that maybe that you think is up at the top?
3: Minwoo. I'll make a case for Minwoo Lee because he's one of the longer hitters on tour, and he's got an outstanding short game, and which I think you're going to have some scramble saves here at Aronimink over the weekend, and that would be my case for Minwoo Lee.
2: Yeah, I'm agreeing with you. I was going to point towards Minwoo Lee, too, because I've watched him play. I love how he swings the golf club. Very powerful, very good short game. He's due. I'd like to see Justin Thomas have a nice week, too. He's been playing better and better this year, I feel like. He still has that odd-off day, but I think I'm looking forward to watching him play this weekend.
3: You know who we haven't talked about, by the way, on that leaderboard at -? David Puig, right?
1: He's going to be with Scheffler today, so he'll get some TV time.
3: Spaniard, he plays on Live, and so that's an intriguing guy, but I still think it's Scheffler.
1: Let's, real quick, McIlroy for 30 seconds. He's amongst a big group of names at +1, Spieth, Koepka, Shoffley, Fowler. Rory came in with the strategy of just, I'm going to hit it forever and deal with it later, he said.
2: And he had a terrible first round, so I think he adjusted his strategy. And it's
1: really
2: good to see him in the hunt, yeah.
1: He started hitting a ton of more fairways yesterday, and then he's in the top 10 now in putting yesterday, too. So that got him back going.
3: He hit the ball great in Charlotte, putted terribly. He's all gas pedal today, though.
1: Yep, for sure.
3: Finishing top 20 doesn't matter to Rory.
2: No.
3: It's about winning.
1: That's right. Hey, big thanks to everybody here at the Western New York PGA headquarters. Victoria Shiro, the executive director. Chris Kalinske for joining us during the show. The PGA of America director of recruiting. MakeGolfYourCareer.org is the website. For Kevin, Jeff, and Evan, I'm Brian Colziel. Tina Green every Saturday right here on WGR.
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0: We had to wear pads in December, and that's not fair. 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
2: I'm doing great. And before we get into all the news and rumors, the NFL's clear message that they're set on world domination. Following you, Mark, on social media.
4: Oh my gosh.
2: Getting into it with different fan bases is always entertaining. A lot of back and forth with Cleveland Browns. Excuse me. I'm sorry. Shedeur Sanders fans. There's a difference. You want to bring everyone up to speed with what's happening there with the Shedeur stands,
4: well,
2: fans,
4: yeah,
2: loyalists.
4: The Shredidiots, those ones, the Shredidiots.
2: Is that what we're calling them?
4: So this will be my, this, like this, I'm just about done, right? Because if you don't support Shedeur, you're a racist, which is insanity to me. Like when I hear people get at me and say, well, you know, the NFL is just not ready for a confident, you know, black guy with swagger. It's 80% black in the National Football League. Like, that's, you just described every guy that plays in the National Football League. I don't care who you are, man. If you play in the National Football League, you have a type A personality. Like, I get this all the time from people that drives me crazy. Yeah, I'd have played in the league if it wasn't for this knee injury, right? Or no, the reason you didn't play in the league is, one, you weren't blessed with the talent. Two, you didn't have the balls to play in the National Football League. You don't. So stop it with that stuff. And to sit there and think that the NFL conspired against somebody because they wanted to keep him down or they didn't want the swagger. You're kidding me, right? Of course they want him to work out. Like, he has the highest selling jersey as a fifth rounder of any rookie in the National Football League, ahead of Travis Hunter and ahead of the number one overall pick from the Tennessee Titans. Right? So, I mean, like Cam Ward. So, like, stop saying that people wanted him to fail. You've got to understand, did he have first round grades? Did he have first round talent? Yes, he did. He had, I went back and looked at all the scouting reports, okay? Because I remember what I thought of him. I thought ball placement accuracy, elite level ball placement accuracy. Ability to throw accurately from a muddy pocket. Yes, all those things were great. Did not have great arm talent. I've told you guys this on this podcast a million times. That doesn't matter to me. Accuracy and timing beats arm talent any day of the week. Arm talent usually gets you in trouble more than anything else, right? Pocket discipline. Did he have great pocket discipline? He took a ton of sacks. He held the ball way too long. So what you want to figure out is that endemic of him not understanding? Is that endemic of him just not wanting to take what the defense gives you, not getting through the progressions, holding on the ball because you want something better? Or is that a function of you can't run the ball very well, your scheme isn't very good? Like, we got to figure that out. Why was that the case, right? And so, you know, and didn't have elite athletic ability from a escapability standpoint. So now all of a sudden, you've got some great traits, but you don't have generational traits. So now it comes down to the film and the interview process. We got to find out what you know and what you don't know. Are these issues that you're having in the pocket? Are these taking sacks? Is this holding the ball you not understanding? Or is it just a function of how bad you are up front? Did you have a bad offensive line, right? Did you have a bad scheme? Was it not like, what did that not work? So now the interview process becomes imperative. One of the issues that I get into with the draft all the time is traits over tape. Like, there are certain guys, Anthony Richardson, traits over tape. Guy was physical, could run, big time arm talent. All they took a flyer on him just because of generational traits. Shador didn't have generational traits. Great accuracy and great ball placement. That's awesome. But that's not enough. That alone is not enough to elevate you or keep you in a certain place. So then it became the pre-draft process. Dude, when you come in with the reports of being arrogant and not being prepared and failing the grease board tests, and this is not like, does that word spread around? Of course it spreads around. Is it collusion? Absolutely not. And when you actually fall out of the first round, Mike, then all of a sudden it becomes what? There's only a handful of teams that are looking for quarterbacks, right? It's a handful of them. Because some teams have their quarterbacks, right? And they're not looking for that. And then it becomes, well, wait a minute. If I'm drafting a guy in the second or third round, and I have a team that I don't look at him as being my starting quarterback, and I have a team, I need second, third, fourth round picks to come in and start right away, come in and play right away. So then you just continue to make that, you know, precipitous slide down the draft board. And ultimately, all those things are what conspired against Shador Sanders. Not, it wasn't, hey, the NFL is going to show him or teach him a lesson. I mean, that's just stupidity. And it's not like, Mike, I didn't do my homework. I mean, I called the game, right? So I reached out to guys I know that are on defensive staffs that played him and asked them about prepping for, you know, Shador and where he was at in the process. And so all these things, I compile all these things, and I loved him coming out. I love the accuracy. I love the ball placement. You know, I put a premium on that. So those are the things that I looked at. And guys that I talk to, you know, some of the coaches on the offensive staff at Cleveland, they don't have any reason to lie to me. Those guys, the offensive coaches didn't conspire. Do you think some offensive, you know, positional coach is calling up owners around the league going, you don't want to take this guy? Like, that's just, it's ridiculous.
5: But, all right, let me see if I can get you to extend a little bit of an olive branch here, okay?
4: Yeah.
5: To Shador fans. You think he can play?
4: Oh, there's no question.
5: You think he's an NFL starting caliber quarterback?
4: I think he's got some NFL starting caliber traits, right? But just because you, like, I will say this until I'm blue in the face, and this is something I told my son when he went into professional baseball. Just because you play a pro sport doesn't make you a professional. You have to become a professional. And, you know, there's some bad looks with the legendary stuff and all that garbage, right? I don't care. I don't care about that, Mike. But, like, when you come into a meeting, and I got this a lot from Shador fans. Well, I didn't see the bad grease board meetings. So, like, I'm supposed to just believe. Well, they don't release the bad stuff. You know, that, like, the teams aren't released. The teams are pumping kids up. But if you have, like, really bad, they're not releasing it. But do they talk about it behind closed doors? Do the whispers get out? Absolutely they do. Absolutely.
5: Look, I live for quarterback drama, okay? Mm-hmm. And we've got the quarterback battle in Cleveland. In Minnesota, everyone's saying the right thing, that it's going to be a fair and legit competition between Kyler Murray and J.J. McCarthy. Do you buy that?
4: No. No.
5: The fix is already in?
4: There's not a.
5: You know what I mean?
4: Yeah. I mean, there's not a fix. There's one guy that has proven over time that he can play in the league, and that's Kyler Murray. And the other guy has had what, one good game or one game where he looked the part, but for the most part, he has been unavailable or he has been woefully inadequate when he got an opportunity to play. Now, that doesn't mean that Kyler Murray all of a sudden is going to, you know, morph into this guy that understands the offense and that grows 6 inches. I mean, that ain't going to happen. So
5: six, huh?
4: Yeah. That 6 inches would put him at what? 6'1". But anyhow, you know what I'm saying? And so I just don't think it's going to be a real open competition. I think they'll open it up that way and say, hey, man, every guy's going to get reps and, you know, you're going to get a day. You're going

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1: Comes Kyler Murray. Now, there's plenty of things I don't like about Kyler Murray, like your propensity to try to extend the play when the first read in the option is open. Get the ball to the first guy. Fall in love with the boring. And I've said this many times on this podcast and all over the place where I do stuff nationally, but that dude always feels to me like he'd rather make a SportsCenter highlight than win a game. And that's a problem. Right? That is in and of itself is the problem. When you rely on highlight plays, right? Highlight plays are exciting. Highlight plays are like, they're phenomenal. And it's so cool to see it. But ultimately, when you play, and I always use this, off schedule, as much as he plays off schedule, you're going to have to play off schedule 25-30% of the time because things are going to break down. You need to live in that world. The other 70% of the time, you got to be on schedule. If the first read in your progression is the flat to the running back, you throw it. You get yourself 5 yards. You put us as an offense in second down and five. If you turn that down to get something better, you pull the ball, you scramble around, and now all of a sudden you're playing at 50% off schedule, guess what ends up happening? Every play that you make that's a SportsCenter highlight, you got two plays that come in return that are bad. It's an incompletion. It's a sack. At the end of the day, you're looking up at the wrong end of a score where you've had four big time freaking highlights, but you've had seven lowlights that end up costing you the game in the last minute.
2: Hey, I guess if I'm a Viking fan, be happy that Minnesota is embracing the idea of competition, because you know how it works with a lot of teams. Well, I mean, what I'm saying is that you invest a first round pick, a high first round pick, in a quarterback like J.J. McCarthy, a lot of teams are like going to be dead set on doing whatever it takes to try to get, you know, a return, even to the point where it's obvious he can't play. But they keep trying to make it work. At least they're opening themselves up to the idea pretty quickly, hey, we may have missed it with this guy.
1: Well, so I think that this isn't an open competition. I think what they're doing is admitting they have made the mistake. Right? Now, they haven't ripped the Band-Aid off, but they admitted they made the mistake. So this is not like a San Francisco situation where they draft Brock Purdy and Brock Purdy just happens to be the guy and they can move on. What was the cat's name? They had to move
2: Trey
1: on.
2: Lance.
1: Trey Lance. They can move on from Trey Lance. Like this is not that situation. You're bringing in a veteran quarterback who's had some success, who's taken a team in Arizona to the playoffs, who's done some pretty special things, right? This is not, hey man, open competition. This is an admission that we drafted a dude that can't play at this level. That's what it is to me. And you know, they don't want to come out there and say it,
2: right?
1: But
2: They're
1: saying it without saying it.
2: Yeah. Well, at least they're doing that.
1: Right.
2: You know, other organizations might just continue to go along.
1: Kick the can down the road and see if by some act of God that he can all of a sudden he becomes a player.
2: Exactly.
1: Right.
2: Hey, coming up on the Stinking Truth podcast, the NFL isn't fooling around. They are dead set on world domination. And that is next.
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11: 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Mike Evans here along with Mark Schlereth. And Mark, the NFL dominates America.
12: Yeah, they do.
11: But across the world, the NFL's still trying to grow. You know, there's some other sports that they still lag behind. The NFL schedule release made it clear that they are looking to take over with 9 international games spread all across, spanning the globe.
12: Spanning the globe, yes. Yeah, I mean, you want to talk about understanding that here in America, you're not completely tapped out on the money you can make, right? You're a $20 billion a year industry, but there is fertile ground outside of the United States of America. and people have an appetite for professional football. And I think, I personally now, I think it's great. I did a game. I opened up Tottenham Stadium.
11: Tottenham.
12: So we did the first game in Tottenham Stadium, my crew did. And it was awesome, right? I mean, people in London love NFL football, and you go to a game and every jersey is represented. It is an awesome thing. And it feels like at the time when you go out there, it just feels like, man, a really cool, like, what an honor. And it was. But then you come back to America and you're like, oh my God, I'm just beat to a pulp and I got to prep another game. And so, like, I look at those international games and the wear and tear they take on the players and how tough they are. And how much of a creature of habit and routine you are as a player, even me as a broadcaster. And I'm like, man, that's tough sled. Now, most of the time, teams will take their bye week afterwards, but not all the time. They get the choice whether they want to do that or not. But there is no question. I mean, you look at an Australia game, a Mexico City game, Brazil, you got Paris, you got
11: Munich,
12: three London, you got Munich. I mean, it is all over the place. Yep. And you know that is fertile soil to grow your game and get people excited about you internationally. And what an unbelievable job the NFL does when it comes to that. And they're just going to keep on growing it, keep on doing it. I know you think there's going to be a team in London eventually, right?
11: Oh, I think there'll be a Super Bowl in London. I think we're within 10 years. I think nine now.
12: In London.
11: Well, I mean, come on. If you buy into the idea that the NFL is dead set on growing worldwide, then why wouldn't you put your signature event on a world stage?
12: Dude, I just don't. I mean, gosh, no, not in 9 years.
11: Within a decade. By 2035, 2036, we're getting a Super Bowl in a foreign city.
12: Man, I hope not. That would be against all things.
11: But see, you got to understand
12: America.
11: That
12: America, Mike.
11: Know, if you're trying to become, it's not just about America, it's about global. Although, here's the thing, too, and the NFL schedule release proved this. I just love the NFL's audacity. You know, the fact that they're just like, we're the NFL and you're not,
12: mm-hmm.
11: and we're going to take what we want to take. Like NBA, Christmas Day is your day?
12: Right, yeah, we got it.
11: Not anymore.
12: Yeah, hold
11: Thank
12: my beer.
11: You. We'll take that.
12: Right.
11: Thanksgiving. Yeah, we've always had football on Thanksgiving, but, you know, Friday's about college football and rivalries and, of course, high school football. Nope.
12: Yeah.
11: Now we're going to put a Black Friday game.
12: Right.
11: Friday.
12: We're going to put Denver at Pittsburgh.
11: Looks
12: right?
11: like, yeah.
12: Black Friday, Denver at Pittsburgh. We got the three Thanksgiving Day games,
11: and,
12: right?
11: Oh, by the way. Oh, you don't play football on Wednesday? We do.
12: Yeah.
11: Why? Because we can.
12: Right, exactly.
11: And now we're
12: going
11: to have a Thanksgiving Eve game.
12: Yeah.
11: I love it.
12: Yeah.
11: I love it.
12: Yeah, I do. I do as well.
11: Because who out there listening and watching is like, oh, no. I need less NFL football.
12: All right.
11: Come on.
12: Think about Black Friday, too. That's where you just give your wife the credit card.
11: Yeah.
12: And you're like, hey, babe, you go take care of yourself on Black Friday. Papa Bear's going to be home, hunkered down. Watch this Black Friday game, the Wednesday game, before the three Thanksgiving games, right? I mean, they've got what are they?
11: So it's got to be Packers and Rams for Thanksgiving Eve. We got Bears and Lions,
12: Bears
11: Eagles
12: and Lions.
11: And Cowboys, Chiefs and Bills.
12: Come on.
11: Stop it.
12: Come on. But I will say this. One of the things that drives me crazy, I'm not the biggest schedule release guy. You know, people get all giddy about the schedule release. I'm like, well, you're going to play the ones you got to play, you know?
11: Hate it when I say, all right, we're going to take the Broncos schedule.
12: Oh,
11: And this is a win. This is a loss.
12: This is
11: you hate that.
12: Even though
11: I end up, when it's all said and done, we end up being pretty close to what they end up finishing.
12: Yeah, we never pick the right games, but yeah. So I always look at, like, it always drives me crazy, that game. Okay, win, win, win, win. That's a loss. Win, win, yep. Loss. Win, win. Like yep. I
11: guilty. Guilty discharged.
12: Stop it with that garbage. I look at the schedule as like I was still a player. I look at the schedule. What is the first thing you do as a player when the schedule comes out?
11: Oh, easy. Week. When's your bye week, right?
12: When's your bye week? And do I have a tough matchup?
11: Oh.
12: Do I personally have a tough matchup?
11: Like, for example, you would...
12: So, when I was playing in Denver, the Chargers, we always beat the Chargers. The Chargers, I didn't look for like Raiders or Kansas City or anything. When do we play the Chargers? Right? What are our two games against the Chargers? Why? We're going to beat them 24-7 because their offense sucked. They were awful. I don't even remember the quarterbacks they had. I mean, it was truly garbage.
11: Is that like during the Stan Humphrey days?
12: No, it was after the Stan Willahan or some crap. Like, guys you never even heard of. Like, I don't even know. To this day, I can't remember.
11: Uh-huh.
12: But their defense with John Perella, still one of the best players. They couldn't rush it was not going to rush the passer. But the dude was like running into a freaking fire hydrant brick wall. And like there's very few guys I couldn't take off the ball. John Prey is a former Nebraska guy, right? It just like, and then they had, was it Jamal Williams? Oh, like I knew that some gun was tougher than me when, as a rookie, he lined up across from us and he had no tape on his hands or fingers. I was like, no gloves on, no tape. I was like, we got one. We got one. That guy's going to kick somebody's ass. I was like, thank God he's on the other side. But, you know, they had Junior Seau. Yeah. They had Kirk Gavea. They had some dudes. And you knew, like I said, we're going to beat them 24-7, and it was going to be the two toughest games we had all year. Because they were Rodney Harrison and
11: just an all-day sucker.
12: Oh, dude, it was one of those things. We used to have this guy that I played with named Matt Lepsis, played right tackle for us. And I used to mess with him all the time and be like, dude, what'd you do to Rodney Harrison? He's like, what? I go, Rodney called me the other day, said he hates you. He goes, he hates your guts. He's like, man, he's looking to like hunt you up. Well, I didn't do anything to Rodney. And he would just be the most nervous guy.
11: You're such a jerk.
12: I'd just be needling him, right? Just getting, I don't know what you did, but man, he said he's got something for you. Like, he's going to take you out, you know.
11: Folks, this is what happens when you have as many injuries as Stink had during his playing career. Way too much time in the trainer's room to just think.
12: Right. Do you think Rodney ever called me during this? Rodney never called me during the season.
11: How could I mess with my teammate while you're encased in ice?
12: Right, exactly.
11: Clearly, some NFL teams want in on soccer's popularity because a number of NFL stadiums will be hosting World Cup matches this summer. In order to do so, some of them have to switch the playing surface from turf to grass because FIFA says so. Mm-hmm. So these NFL teams, they'll bend the knee to soccer, but then go back to turf for their NFL players who would much rather play on grass than turf. And they're upset that these teams are doing it.
12: All right.
11: Thoughts?
12: I'd be pissed off. You'd much rather play on a natural surface without question. And why can't we play on a natural surface? I mean, we've got dome stadiums in Vegas and in Arizona where they roll the turf out. It's on a train track. It just rolls outside in the parking lot and they roll it back in. So all week it spends outside in the sun and they water it and they do all whatever they do. They shade it. They do all kinds of stuff. And then they just roll it back in for Sunday. Like, I mean, I don't understand what the process is. And then we got to bend the knee to FIFA with those little dudes running all over the place, the tiny little feet. Like, yeah, these guys are 5'6" and 122 pounds. No, we can't have them on turf. Meanwhile, we got big behemoths out there like mixing it up. I don't I don't understand why that isn't a thing. I do understand, because our union has no balls. They have been emasculated. We have proven it time and time and time and time again, and I am guilty. I'm part of it. But we just don't have any onions.
11: Yeah, right? There's no. You guys are players. I mean, listen, the NFL owners and stuff, they're not worried about you as players. You're just there in moments like that to advance the brand. And if that means you're going to play on turf instead of grass, or you're going to go play in Australia,
12: right?
11: Too bad.
12: We're going to play in a parking lot.
11: Too bad.
12: That's what we're going to do.
11: Yeah.
12: Obviously it's gotten a lot better with all the, with all the signing bonuses and the guaranteed money and all that stuff, which certainly has gotten better. I think the sacrifice is the product, guys keep negotiating themselves out of practicing, we keep negotiating ourselves out of being professionals. So why would you keep the professionals and pay them extra money if you can just keep young guys and, move them along?
5: Come on, you play the game. You want to take the Dallas schedule? You want to do the W's and the L's?
12: Yeah, oh yeah. Oh yeah, I can't wait. Yeah.
5: No?
12: Win, win, loss. Win, win. This is a tough one on the road. By the way, did you see the mileage? Adam Schefter, my buddy Adam Schefter, and I've worked with Adam for years at ESPN, but Adam covered me. He's a beat writer here in Denver when I was playing.
5: Yeah.
12: So Adam and I are good buddies. He put the mileage out there for who's got the most miles.
5: It's gotta be a West Coast
12: national. Team. Well, I mean, it's like, hold on, I got it right here.
5: Is it San Francisco?
12: Yeah, I think it's the Niners traveling 38,105 miles. The Rams, 34,000. The Texans, 28,000.
5: Who's got the least?
12: The least is the Panthers at 8,740.
5: Wow. That's like 26,000 miles less.
12: Are all their games home games? Or did they cancel half their schedule because nobody was interested? It's the games I'm doing. They just canceled them. I got a bunch of, I'm going to have a bunch of Panthers games.
5: Well, hold on to that thought, because in our next segment here, coming up on the Stinking Truth podcast, it's Question Mark. Mark answers your NFL questions, and that is coming up next.
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16: Don't get me wrong, hoops are my first love. 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
15: 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He's eager to play, and you can see the difference in his game.
17: This message presented by the New York State Public High School Athletic Association and the New York State Athletic Administrators Association.
5: Right back here on the Stinking Truth podcast across the Odyssey Radio Network. And this is quickly, because you've asked for, has become a regular segment here on the Stinking Truth podcast. And that is Question Mark, where we take your questions sent into us and we just kind of lightning round, goes through as many of them as we possibly can. We start with this one from Sean from Fort Lauderdale, who asks, Mark, how did the Dolphins sign Devin Achane to a big deal? I thought they weren't going to have any money to spend after the Tua hit.
12: Yeah, right? Because the NFL salary cap is fungible. It's fake. You can make it work if you want to. So just understand this. When a team claims salary cap poverty and we can't get this guy signed, I mean, we love him, but he's a cap casualty. That means we don't want to put a ring on it. We don't like the guy as much as you like the guy. We're ready for the guy to move on. We're ready. Like, we want to readjust our contract or our roster. If you want to sign a dude, you will find the money, regardless of what that guy costs, to get him signed, to get him re-signed. You'll manipulate other dudes' salaries. You'll give signing bonuses out. You'll create cap space. You will do whatever it takes. So it's one of those situations that if you want a guy signed long-term, you can get a dude signed long-term, even if you're eating all that money. That's why when people said, after the Russell Wilson deal went south in Denver and they released Russell Wilson and they took this enormous cap hit.
5: Was it $87 million?
12: Yeah,
5: I think at the time it had been the largest.
12: And they split it in two, 53 1 year, whatever the heck next year. And people were like, oh my God, we won't be able to field the team. It's going to be pandemonium. It's never going to work, you know, and get ready for this. And they went to the playoffs that year.
5: Yeah.
12: They went to the playoffs that year. You can figure it out. You can get it done. Again, if you don't want to sign a guy, all you have to do is claim cap poverty. We can't get it done. Oh, he's been such a good player for us. We're so sorry. We're so sorry. That's a team that doesn't want to sign a dude. If you want to sign a dude, you will find a way to sign the dude.
5: Yeah, look at the Dolphins. They supposedly were in jail after the Tua hit, yet they've gone out. They paid for Malik Willis,
12: yeah,
5: and now they've paid for Achane. So clearly it can be done.
12: By the way, Achane, phenomenal player. I don't think he gets the credit that he probably deserves for being an inside runner. He's got power. He's got breakaway to the house speed. Anytime he gets off, you know, anytime he gets beyond that first level, he will run away from defenses. The guy's phenomenal. He led the league in explosive plays, yep, explosive runs last year. So that dude is not a good player. He's a great player, good for the Miami Dolphins for recognizing the pieces that they want to build around. You know, they've moved on from Tua, as you mentioned. They moved on from some other guys, but they've got the pieces they want to build around.
5: This one comes in from Chris at Let's Go Bolts. He's a Tampa Bay Lightning fan, and Tampa Bay out of the playoffs a little bit early, so he gets to pay closer attention to football. He asks, most improved NFL team after the draft? And let me just add for that, that includes the draft,
12: yeah,
5: trades.
12: Yeah.
5: Who would you put after the draft?
12: So I loved, again, I think the quarterback issue, obviously they haven't figured it out in Cleveland yet, but I thought they addressed free agency. They went after and got offensive linemen. I thought their offensive line went from a strength of this franchise to, over the last 3 years, just old. They went from, hey, this is the strength of the franchise, to, hey, they're just old. And they moved on from a bunch of guys. They went out and got Fanu from Utah, who's a damn good player. Denzel Boston, that gave them size, the receiving core. McNeil Warner at the safety position, that I thought was, you know, a big guy that can run, that can make some, moves. I think he was, where was he at? Toledo or something. Like, so I thought they did a really good job. I love the Giants. I love the Maui Noah kid. I love the Reese kid because I think he gives them such versatility. So I like what they did. I love what Dallas did. I love the safety they took early. I love some of the defensive changes, some of the additions they made on the defense. Quinnen Williams is, you know, the guy's a phenomenal player. So there's a lot of teams that I think improved dramatically through the draft and through, you know, through free agency, that I really kind of liked what they did. So those are just a couple of teams that I just look at and go, wow. The Raiders, like, I mean, I hate to credit the Raiders for anything, but, you know, I think the Raiders did a great job in free agency. And then what becomes of Fernando Mendoza? Like, does he become the guy?
5: But it's worth getting excited about for some of these teams. Hey, we just saw the Patriots go 4-13, and next year they're in the Super Bowl. Jacksonville went 4-13. They turned it around. So it can happen overnight.
12: Sure.
5: Even for these teams that you might look at and say, well, they got a long rebuild ahead of them. Maybe not so much. Here's one. I like this one. The way to go, Jake. This is from Jake. As the official announcer of the NFC South.
12: Yes, Jake. Yes.
5: How do you see that division ending up? Does the winner win a playoff game? And also, as a Bucs fan, should I put my hopes in Todd Bowles again this year, or should I be prepared to be hurt again?
12: I mean, I think if you look at the overall quarterback situation, okay, do you really believe in Tua or Penix in Atlanta? And the answer is overwhelming, no, I don't. Right? I mean, it's got to be. So that's a big question mark, although I think Atlanta has an exceptionally talented roster. I think they're a really talented roster. I love Shuck in New Orleans, but I think that roster is limited. And I love what he did last year. They continue to build. Obviously, they went out and got another Achane, who used to be ETN, right? They got the running back situation. I still think their lines of scrimmage were were below adequate last year. They've got to bolster some of that stuff up. So I don't see them. I see them as competitive. They're going in the right direction, but I still see them another year or so away. Carolina, I don't believe in their quarterback. I don't believe in their franchise. I don't believe in the Carolina Panthers. I just don't. And so, you know, it'll be interesting to see, like, if Dave Canales, the head coach of Carolina, can get that franchise turned around, what an unbelievable job of coaching. Because I still just think, and you know, and they think, I mean, they have to think, Bryce Young, are you going to pay him? Are you going to make him your franchise quarterback? There's a reason you get into this fifth-year option stuff, right? So I don't believe they believe that. So with that said, I think Tampa is your number one choice. I think their quarterback situation is the best situation. They had extreme injuries last year. They've got to move on from Mike Evans. What's that going to look like? But I do think they're the best team. I do think they win that division.
5: All right, this is the Stinking Truth Podcast. This is Question Mark, where we invite you to give us your feedback and your questions, and we'll do this each and every week. Here's another one for you. It just comes in from Chiefs Kingdom. Mark, do you expect Patrick Mahomes to be 100% at the start of the season?
12: No. But do I expect him to be good enough to play? Absolutely. You're never 100%. There's always kind of, and I tell this to people with injuries all the time, and guys in this league, you got to reestablish what 100% is. And it may be 80% of what you used to be, but it's good enough to play on, right? And it's good enough to be exceptional at. So, will you, listen, man, if you're ever, maybe you'll be better than that. I don't know, but you just have to understand that ever since, anytime you have surgery, you're forever altered, and you've got to come to grips with that. And so you kind of got to reestablish what my 100% is. I just think that there's a lot of moving parts with the Kansas City Chiefs, that they open up Monday night in Kansas City against the Denver Broncos. Like, that is going to be an unbelievable environment. You know, the Swifties will all be there. It'll be the first time they get to see Travis and Taylor as husband and wife. I mean, how exciting is that?
5: Oh, I can't wait.
12: I mean, I'm giddy just to think about how many times, over under the amount of times they flash up to the booth that she's sitting in. 15?
5: Maybe not that many, but I get your point.
12: 10?
5: Yeah, okay. Yeah, you're in the ballpark.
12: Will she be dressed in white?
5: Yes.
12: It's a good question, Mike.
5: But
12: they lost both their starting corners. There's a lot of moving parts with the Kansas City Chiefs. I'm really interested to see exactly what they look like. But anytime you got Mahomes, you got to figure you got a chance to be a contender.
5: I'm not saying, this is my own question, I'm not saying that there's pressure on Patrick Mahomes, but Mark, over the last couple of years, his numbers have gone down. If you look at 2022, where he threw for over 4,000 yards and 41 touchdowns, his numbers have gone down the last few years. Mm-hmm. His yardage has gone down. The touchdown passes have gone down from 41 to 27 to 26 to 22, albeit in an injury season. But he still played, 14, 15 games.
12: Yeah.
5: So his numbers have been trending the wrong way. So is this not a put up or shut up year, but is it a big year for Patrick Mahomes to sort of kind of reverse that trend?
12: Yeah, you know, they were an offensive juggernaut for, you know, early in his career. They switched to more a defensive team, right? And part of that is, hey, you got to commend him for lack of, you know, selfishness and growing that way. But they got to figure out what they are on offense now. I mean, Chris Jones is older. Chris Jones isn't the same guy he used to be. That's just part of the aging process in the NFL. They lost both their starting corners. All of a sudden, you're not going to be leaning into the defense. Right, this offense is going to have to produce. And guys like Xavier Worthy, you took him to be that dynamic, lift the top of coverage, make the big plays like Tyreek Hill used to make. He just hasn't done that. So that hasn't been part of like his progress. He's had some big plays, but Mike, when you think about his big plays, most of them are off reverses or off. You know what I mean? It just hasn't been the impactful passing game stuff that you thought he was going to be when he came out. And I remember his first game, I think it was against Baltimore, ran a reverse and he scored a touchdown. Everybody's like, oh my God, this could be great. You know, and it just hasn't been as dynamic in the passing game as you wanted it to. So yeah, there's big question marks there.
5: I got one more for you. This must be from a Patriots fan because he refers himself as a chowderhead. Says, Mark, I saw a clip, an older clip of Bill Belichick saying that the Super Bowl trophy should be renamed after Tom Brady, that its players are more important than coaches, and that the Super Bowl trophy, the Lombardi trophy, should be named after a player, and who's won more than Tom Brady. Should the Super Bowl trophy, the Lombardi trophy, should be changed to the Tom Brady trophy. And if anybody wins more Super Bowls than Tom Brady, give it to that person.
12: That might be the dumbest thing Bill Belichick has ever said when it comes to football.
5: Really?
12: The Tom Brady trophy?
5: Sure.
12: No, man, it's the Vince Lombardi. Can't you just hear the frozen tundra? You know, come on, man, it's the history of the league. You just can't go willy-nilly changing the name of the trophy. That's a dumb idea.
5: Wow.
12: Would you think it's a smart idea?
5: Does it have to be the Lombardi trophy forever?
12: Yes.
5: Why not? Why not?
12: Yes.
5: Why not acknowledge the great players that this surprises
12: we
5: me.
12: We acknowledge
5: as
12: the great
5: a
12: players.
5: Former player, I would think that you would want the trophy to be named after a player.
12: No.
5: No?
12: Why? Dude, there's history.
5: Because players,
12: you know what?
5: Win the Super Bowls.
12: Make the lazy generation actually get on the Google machine and learn something about the history of this league. Learn about the guys that established and sacrificed to make this league great so that you could make all the money you make and you could be the celebrity that you are. No, it doesn't. No, we don't change it. That's ridiculous. That's just dumb. The wow. Vince Lombardi trophy, change it to the Tom Brady trophy. For everybody involved in the Stinking Truth podcast, thank you so much for making us a part of your day. The Odyssey Radio Network. We thank you guys for playing us. We appreciate you guys. 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For everybody involved, we'll be back with you next week. 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
9: Final hour of power. There on Saturday morning sports with the youngest in charge, Lynnell Willingham. Not Sunday morning sports, like I said, during the break. It's early, guys. 310-840-4910 is the number. I'll be real with you, right? I was doom scrolling during the commercial break because what else would I do during a commercial break? I've come across this TikTok account, and the account's name is Clementine. It is this little boy named Jameer, and Jameer is making things in the microwave that I've never seen made in the microwave. He's cooking raw pork chops in the microwave. He's cooking raw ground beef burgers in the microwave. I've been cooking eggs since I was 6 years old, so I know about being in the kitchen early, if you pick up what I'm putting down. But I would never think to put a T-bone steak in the damn microwave. I would never think to put pork chops in the microwave. I would never think to put a burger. I thought putting an egg in the microwave was taking it over the top. Now, I've seen people do that. Jameer, if anyone out there in your family is listening nationwide, brother, this cooking series that you got going on TikTok, I am hooked. He's making real five-star gourmet meals in the microwave.
10: How's that possible? All he's doing is just nuking all of the nutrients out of the food.
9: That's true. Thank you for bringing us a dose of reality. I mean, I kind of want to like try to show you all, but it's hard, so I'm not going to try to do that. I mean, I don't know, man. It's fascinating to me. It is totally fascinating to me that this kid's getting this off. And he's taking... Now, this pork chop does look dry as hell.
10: That's what I'm saying.
9: If I'm being honest, this pork chop looks dry as hell.
10: That looks crusty.
9: Nah. It looks horrible.
10: Nah, I'm out.
9: I mean, and it's crazy because I can only imagine how hot the plate is when you're trying to take it out the microwave. I remember when I would make oodles and noodles in the microwave, I would have to like grab paper towels to put it around if I was cooking them in a glass bowl because it would burn the hell out of you. This brother's cooking T-bone steak is where he got me. The T-bone steak's where he got me. I can see a burger getting cooked in the microwave potentially. Maybe. But a T-bone steak, brother? Shout out to you, Jameer. Shout out to you and my doom scrolling here on TikTok. Let's get into this. Game 7 coming up tomorrow between the Detroit Pistons and the Cleveland Cavaliers. I thought Cleveland showed last night why they're still extremely untrustworthy. Last night, the Cleveland Cavaliers blew a golden opportunity. The Cavs going into last night, undefeated at home in this NBA postseason. Undefeated. And they had a chance last night at home to send the Detroit Pistons packing, and they failed to meet expectation. From the opening tip, you can tell that Detroit was the more desperate basketball team. I say it all the time. You cannot fake desperation in pro sports. You saw it from the amount of offensive rebounds that Detroit had in the first quarter, in the first half, that you know what? They want it a little bit more than the Cleveland Cavaliers do. I thought the first quarter start for Cleveland was awful, and then the start to the third quarter. Detroit outscored the Cavs 30-19 in the third quarter and went on a 10-0 run coming out of the locker room. Like, that's not being prepared. That's somebody's message not getting across. Thought it was totally unacceptable. The other piece that made me want to vomit, in a game six situation, in a closeout situation, right? You need your best players to show up. You need your best players to show up big. You want to go out with your horses. Donovan Mitchell and James Harden last night were a total dud. There was a play last night, and it just came up as I'm looking at the box score on ESPN. They're playing the highlights on the right side of the screen. James Harden's ass is pitiful. James Harden's ass is pitiful. There was a moment last night, it almost made me throw my cell phone through the TV. Now I'm exaggerating because that would be just totally reckless of me. But you pick up what I'm putting down. James Harden last night thought he was fouled on a three-point attempt, right? And proceeds to just lay there after the shot goes up. Mind you, there's no foul called. It's still a live ball. Pistons and Cavs players fighting for the loose ball and the offensive rebound. Mind you, James Harden's ass is just lying.

0: eventually, right, Cleveland corrals the offensive rebound. Mind you, James Harden's still on the ground whining like a crybaby brat to the referees. And then Dean Wade comes from the left corner to the left wing to the top of the key to the right wing where James Harden ultimately fell. They pass the ball to Dean Wade as he's standing on the right wing, and as he tries to go into his shot, guess what he does? Slips and falls because there's a massive-ass wet spot on the floor because James Harden's crybaby ass won't get up. Instead, wants to moan and groan and complain about officials. I can't stand it. I sound like an old head when I say this. You know, I go by the youngest in charge. A lot of my beliefs and values are different than a lot of our older audience because I've watched a different era of sports than you guys have. But I agree with you all that are irritated with the flopping and so on and so forth that exists in the NBA. What James Harden did last night, making your teammate slip because you decided to lay your big ass on the floor, it's trifling. It's the only way that I can describe the behavior is trifling. Watching Cleveland throughout the course of this postseason has been maddening. They've looked like two different teams home and away. That's why last night I had the utmost confidence in them. That's why last night I had the utmost faith in them. They were at home. This is where they've earned their money. This is where they've earned their bread and butter. This is what's been their bread and butter, rather, was home basketball. They've been awesome at home. But last night, Donovan Mitchell and James Harden, when it mattered the most, came up small. And I think that's the most frustrating piece of all this. Yeah, Cleveland blew an opportunity, right? You had an opportunity at home to close this series out. But for your best players not to show up the way that they did last night, that was the most frustrating part. James Harden, another basketball game and where he had more turnovers, in which he had more turnovers than field goal makes. 8 turnovers last night for James Harden, just 6 field goal makes. Donovan Mitchell, not free of blame either. 6 of 20 from the floor last night. 3 turnovers, 6 field goal makes. Last night, James Harden and Donovan Mitchell in a closeout game at home combined for 12 field goals made. Not good enough. Simply not good enough. What was even more frustrating was the clear lack of urgency that Cleveland played with. James Harden and Donovan Mitchell spoke about it post-game. They just weren't ready.
1: For either one of you guys, were you guys happy with the level of intensity from the get-go that you guys brought tonight?
2: Nope. Not at all. No, not at all.
1: Can you elaborate as to maybe why it wasn't there, considering this was a chance to clinch and go to the Eastern Conference Finals?
2: Great question. That's a great question. You know, I think we did start off the game well, still had the lead. And then just throughout the course of the game, we never really kicked to our second level, or even second level, which is, you know, which is the level we need to get as 3 or 4, but we just never really got it together. We had opportunities, little small spurts, but it was never like a consistent flow on both ends of the ball, which is a little frustrating, but, you know, can't do nothing about it. You got to start focusing, gearing our mind for, you know, one game on the road.
0: So James said all the right things there. You can't dwell on what happened in game 6. You got to get your mind right for game 7 on the road for all the marbles. But the bottom line is, who's the leader on the Cleveland Cavaliers? Is it Kenny Atkinson? Is it James Harden? Is it Donovan Mitchell? This is my frustration. Like, coming out flat in a closeout game at home is unacceptable. It just is. Coming out flat in a closeout game at home in the playoffs, there's nothing you can really do to justify it, man. There's nothing you can do. So, totally disappointed in both Donovan Mitchell and James Harden. When your best, I keep saying it's on blue in the face. When your best players come up super duper small in massive moments, it's hard for you to have trust from the general public as a team. When your best players, I'll rephrase that. When your best players routinely come up small in big moments, it's hard to trust you. And I say it all the time, man. There's a level of credibility that I try to have as a sports radio host, right? I want to be passionate. I want to be entertaining. But at the end of the day, I got to believe what the hell I'm saying. I got to be right more times than not. It feels like every time I put any ounce of faith in James Harden and Donovan Mitchell, they totally screw me. And you saw it last night. They combined for 12 field goals and 11 turnovers. James Harden and Donovan Mitchell last night. Totally unacceptable. At home, in a closeout game.
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1: Your big ass decides to lay there and complain, so much so that you create a wet spot on the floor that your teammate ultimately slips on, leading to a turnover and bucket for the Detroit Pistons. Speaking of turnovers, if you watched last night, that was the story of this game. The Cavs had 20 total turnovers that led to 28 Detroit Pistons points. That was the game. If you watched last night, the game was decided off of turnovers. And the frustrating part is we've seen this from Cleveland all postseason long. You've seen it all postseason long. Blunder after blunder after blunder after blunder after blunder. I've never watched a team be more careless with the basketball than the Cleveland Cavaliers. I don't have a dog in the fight. I don't. I don't think Cleveland's worth a damn. I don't think Detroit's worth a damn. I don't. But, man, somebody's got to come out of this series. I don't know what's going to happen in Game 7 because I don't trust either group. I do know this. J.B. Bickerstaff, the head coach of the Detroit Pistons, there is one massive decision that J.B. Bickerstaff must make going into Game 7. You've got to play Paul Reed. And not only do you have to play Paul Reed must start in Game 7 coming up tomorrow night. He's got to. He has been so spectacular throughout the course of this postseason. He has scored 53 points in 57 minutes this series. The playoff leader in points per 48 minutes is putting up 29 points per 48 minutes. Paul Reed in this series is at 45.6 points per 48 minutes. B-ball, Paul, stand the hell up. Jalen Duren, on the other hand, brother, you got your girl stole last summer by Wendell Carter, and now this spring, you getting your job taken by B-ball, Paul. Jalen Duren, what's up, fam? Step the hell up. Speaking of Jalen Duren and B-ball, Paul, J.B. Bickerstaff, head coach of the Detroit Pistons, had this to say about his front court duo.
2: Just the will and determination. I thought it was huge for JD, to be able to get going a little bit. But, it starts with the rebounding part of it, what he was doing defensively for us, his communication. But the four offensive rebounds were huge, right? That means he's imposing his will on the game. And then all the other stuff comes from there, from that. And then, B-Ball has been consistent. Every time he gets his opportunity to go out there, he does a great job going out there contributing at a high level.
1: Couldn't have said it better myself, man. B-Ball Paul was awesome last night, man. Diving on the floor for loose balls. The phrase I used to describe him earlier, man, the way I can describe Paul Reed is Mr. Stay Ready to keep from getting ready. In the NBA postseason, when you're not a starter and you don't know when your name is going to get called each and every night, you've got to be prepared. You've got to be prepared. And Paul Reed, shout out to him, man, was 110% prepared for that moment. Honestly. 110% prepare for the moment. Like, that's all you could ask for. And there should be a trickle-down effect to the rest of the dudes on that basketball team, man. Because guess what? If B-Ball Paul could be ready for his moment, everybody else has got to be ready for his moment as well, man. Bottom line. If B-Ball Paul's got to be ready, everybody's got to be ready. I think the Pistons, look, I don't look at that group, as a team that has a shot to win the finals. I don't look at them as a team that has a shot to beat the Knicks. But someone's got to win this series. And coming up on Sunday in Detroit, it's probably going to be the Pistons. And you see how I said it? I don't feel good saying that. I'm not happy, about saying that. But it kind

0: kind of is what it is. That was the first half of yesterday's doubleheader in the conference semifinals. Western Conference semifinals was just as entertaining, man. The San Antonio Spurs primed and ready for the moment. They were on the road in hostile territory with the opportunity to close out the series and punch their ticket officially to the Western Conference Finals. Victor Wembanyama, Stephon Castle, De'Aaron Fox, those dudes were primed and ready for the moment yesterday, man. I loved it. Everything that you got from San Antonio. The moment was not too big for them. We keep hearing all this mumbo jumbo, all this hubbub about how they're too young, about how they're not prepared, about how they don't have enough experience. Well, newsflash, they have just enough experience. De'Aaron Fox, a guy that's played in the playoffs before, Harrison Barnes, NBA champion, Luke Kornet, NBA champion. Those guys have been around the block. Here's the other thing that I didn't mention earlier in the show. In their closeout game, in their gotta-have-it game, who played their best game of the series? One, Stephon Castle. 32 points, 5 threes yesterday. He was built for it. It's in his blood. It's not on him. It's in him. He is a UConn Husky, ladies and gentlemen. He is a UConn Husky. He is from the factory that Dan built. So, yes, he's going to be primed and ready for the biggest moments in his professional career, because he got that training. He got that callus built out in Storrs, Connecticut. So shout out to Stephon Castle coming up huge. You know who didn't come up big yesterday? And I'm rather disappointed. Anthony Edwards yesterday totally let the Timberwolves down. And I'm never one, you know, to blame a singular loss or to blame a series or a game on a player. But if you watched last night and you thought Anthony Edwards was acceptable, I got a newsflash for you. It's not good enough. When you're trying to make that leap, when you're trying to have that ascension to being a real bona fide star and MVP candidate in this league, I judge you on how you perform in the biggest moments. Yesterday, at home, do or die situation, win or go home, Anthony Edwards came up puny. 9 of 26 from the field yesterday was Anthony Edwards. Unacceptable. He was horrible. He's got to get in the lab this summer and get better at handling the double team. San Antonio's game plan all series was very simple. Double team Ant at half court, make him get off of the basketball, because we know he's not going to do the work to relocate and get it back for a good shot. He's got to get better at the double team. He's got to develop a mid-post game. There are things for him to get better at on the floor. His leadership, though, has always been something that I've admired. Not yesterday. 8 minutes left to go in regulation. And instead of sitting his happy ass down on the bench, he walks over and daps up every member of the Spurs, every coach, every staffer, every player, every trainer. I thought it was garbage. The Minnesota Timberwolves, you can't play tough Tony all year long, and then when you get punched in the mouth by San Antonio, who has beat you 3 times by 30-plus points in this series, you can't get punched in the mouth and then all of a sudden want to concede. Keep that same tough Tony energy in wins and in losses. The hell with the Spurs. Just like y'all said, the hell with the Nuggets, the hell with the Spurs. I didn't like Anthony Edwards and how he handled that last night. He tried to give an explanation for why he went and dapped up every member of the Spurs, and it went this way.
1: At that point, you know you ain't going back in, so you're just trying to get them respect they deserve. So, yeah.
0: You give them the respect that they deserve by giving them a salute, not playing dirty, and giving them your maximum effort. Dap them up in the handshake line. Damn it. Well, I guess this is a college. There is no handshake line. I hated that, though. You know what I hated even more? Anthony Edwards is a dude that has really rose to prominence in this league for, one, his play on the floor, but then, two, his temperament, his demeanor, how he carries himself. He's the ultimate competitor. Some people comparing his competitive spirit to Michael Jordan and Kobe Bryant. Anthony Edwards was asked whether or not he felt the Timberwolves had enough to get over the hump, and do they feel the need to add another star, here's what the Ant-Man had to say.
2: Do you think this team as it is right now can compete with the San Antonio Spurs and Oklahoma City Thunder? Do you feel like you need another star next to you?
3: Yeah, I feel like we're good.
0: Yeah. Maybe I'm reading that the wrong way. Maybe that's him saying, yeah, we're good. We can't compete. But I took it as, yeah, we do need another star. Yeah, I do need help. He then went on to say, yeah, not having Dante DiVincenzo in this series was huge. I really needed him. See, if Anthony Edwards was the competitor that I thought he was, if he's the competitor that I think that he is, you don't make any excuses, dog. You don't make any excuses. You give the Spurs their credit like you did, but you wear it on the chin. You didn't lose this series because Dante DiVincenzo got hurt. You didn't get eliminated at home in game six because DiVincenzo got hurt. You got eliminated because your ass wasn't good enough, Anthony Edwards. That's it. That's all I wanted to hear from Anthony Edwards last night was, look, I got to be better. I wasn't good enough. For the third straight year, the Timberwolves failed to reach the conference finals. I say it all the time about the NBA playoffs, man. When you fail to meet expectations, there are usually some sweeping consequences that come through. We'll have to wait and see this offseason what those consequences are for the Minnesota Timberwolves. 310-840-4910 is the number on the talking text line. You can tweet at me as well. Same handle on each and every social media platform. It is at NELL_BTP. We got a lot more to get to here in the final half hour of the show, including me taking off my sports talk hat to put on my music evaluation hat. I'll give you my thoughts on the most highly anticipated album drop in recent memory. Iceman, dropped by the boy, Aubrey Graham. We'll get you a little recap of that, plus the most highly anticipated audio vault and all of sports talk radio. Say what? Next.
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1: Linnell Willingham, y'all just charge, riding with you for about another half hour. Here on Saturday Morning Sports with me, Youngest of Charles and I'm willing. You keep the conversation rolling on social media. It is at N-E-L-L underscore BTP. Man, oh man. We're going to get into the NFL schedule a lot more tomorrow. The only real nugget that we gave you today on the NFL schedule was the fact that I think it's a PR nightmare that the Patriots are playing on opening night. I didn't think the NFL had the kahunas to do it. If you're just now joining us, I said it earlier, I'll reiterate it here again. I am imploring, pleading with Mike Vrabel to please step down. Step down and be there for your family, pal. That's all I ask. I don't think he's going to be the head coach of the Patriots. Or let me rephrase that. I don't think he'll be on the sidelines in week one. I don't. I think we're going to see a leave of absence taken longer than the leave of absence that he took during the draft where he missed the final day. I don't know, man. And we've all been through things in our lives, young, old, no matter what age you've been, you've had some sort of adversity. I like to, and it's not like I'm trying to like trauma bond with anybody, but I like to consider myself a dude that's pretty well traveled when it comes to adversity and going through things, right? I've been through some things. I can't begin to imagine what it feels like if you're one of Vrabel's kids looking at your pops as a cheater, looking at your pops as a man of low integrity, looking at your pops as a man who doesn't respect your mom. Like this, I don't know if we're making, and I'm not trying to harp on it, and I'm not trying to do too much or exaggerate it, but like I don't think you all understand how significant of a situation this actually is. Like, it's tough, bro. And I'm not trying to say that, oh, I want Mike Vrabel to step down because I want the Patriots to suck. Has nothing to do with the Patriots. I think they're going to be trash next year anyway. that's just my thoughts, period. This is what happens.
2: Facts.
1: When you play a first-place schedule, it gets a little bit more difficult for you. I think the Mike Vrabel thing, though, is just a massive distraction for all parties involved. And they're going to tell you, no, it's not a distraction. We're professionals, so on and so forth. My ass. But here's the thing. We have a lot of time between now and the start of the season. He's going to have to speak to reporters again coming up here in about 2 weeks. I don't know what the exact schedule is for the Patriots, but I know my beloved Washington Commanders are on the practice field in exactly 11 days for the start of voluntary OTAs. You know what happens during voluntary OTAs? The head coach speaks at the podium post-practice. You don't think Mike Vrabel's going to get axed? If the Boston media is not soft, they're going to ask him about it. And they're going to ask him about it daily because it is a massive dark cloud hanging over a franchise that should be concerned, about getting back to where they got last year. But instead, all of the players in that locker room are going to have to answer questions about their head coach and his infidelity. It's tough, man. And I'm not sook, and I think people are missing the boat here. Not once have I said he should be fired. I'm just saying, how can you do your job at a high level while having this distraction hanging over you? I think you owe it to your wife. I think you owe it to your children to give them your undivided attention and to fix this thing, man. Once trust is broken, and I think all of us out there can relate to this, once trust is broken, it's hard as hell to get it back. And if you're Mike Vrabel, like, that's what this time period should be about. Not preparing for football, because you're always going to be able and available to coach. You're one of the best coaches in the sport. That's always going to be there for you. Your family, your relationship with your son, that's not something that you should take for granted, man. I didn't have a relationship with my father for a bunch of different reasons. If you're Mike Vrabel, like, dog, think about it. Mike Vrabel is his son's hero, dog. Your father is a Super Bowl winning linebacker, one of the best head coaches in football. So to see him vulnerable like that, that relationship will probably never be the same if Mike doesn't do the work to repair it. That's my point here. It's not about me thinking he should be fired. It's the right thing to do, not because it's morally incorrect to cheat, but because your relationship with your kid far more important than your career as an NFL head coach. And I'm just saying, as a guy that did not have his father in his life, I can speak to that. 310-840-4910 is the number if you want to chime in on that via talk or text line. If not, let's do this. The most highly anticipated audio vault in all sports talk radio is next.
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10: 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Will it kick off Say What with a little bit of NBA update here? Jalen Williams and his Thunder, he's doing what we're all doing. He's sitting on the couch watching his team ball out. He gave us an update on his hamstring injury.
11: Honestly, it's just like everybody's watching. Like, we're kind of like dismantling them a little bit. It's good. I haven't had to rush back for my hamstring stuff at all. I'm actually taking like extra days now than what was even originally planned because we're up 3-0. So there's no point in going into this series and like possibly hurting myself before we have to play the Timberwolves or the Spurs. So I'm about to go into another series healthy.
1: So there we go. That was the answer that we kind of all been waiting on. I keep saying it, man. The Thunder cannot win the finals. They won't advance past the Spurs, for that matter, if they're not at full strength with Jalen Williams. You heard it from the horse's mouth. He's going to be 100% healthy going into the Western Conference Finals, and that makes Monday night's game one in OKC that much more interesting.
10: All right, let's switch over to the No Fun League. I mean the NFL. Of course it's fun.
1: It's fun.
10: We love American football here. Let's go to Deion Sanders, who really isn't in the NFL, but he is because his son is in the NFL. Should be the starting quarterback for the Cleveland Browns. Who the hell knows what the Browns going to be doing? But he might have a plan, and he's going to talk to a man with a plan. And that's new head coach Todd Monken. Here's Deion Sanders. He was on the Barbershop podcast talking about a meeting that was supposed to take place and probably will be in the future.
12: I was supposed to go, actually next week, but I got to shoot a commercial, to Cleveland to meet him because I want to meet him. Because I think it's vital that as a coach, not a dad, I could tell him a few things about Gronk, how to get him going. That wasn't asked of me a year ago. I don't understand it. Like, even a guy like Travis Hunter being drafted to Jacksonville, and I've had him for the last three, don't you think you would want to talk to me to let me know, to ask me how, what gets him going and what backs him off and what, like, you would want to know that. So I anticipate and I can't wait to have that conversation with Coach Monk.
1: I don't know, man. I don't know. Why would the head coach want to talk to you, Deion? Why, like, you have no influence over what the hell is going to happen in Cleveland. So why would the head coach want to talk to you about Shador? I don't understand it. Like, and I love Deion, but like, there's this sense of entitlement, dog. Like, that statement right there. Oh, if it was really important for you to go have a conversation with Todd Monken, your ass would go meet with him instead of shooting a commercial. Like, I think that that's the most ridiculous thing ever. And then he said it like it was some sort of flex. No, brother. Your priorities are jacked up. Do you want to talk to the coach about your son? Or do you want to shoot commercials? He just shot a new diapers commercial. So maybe that's it.
10: I was going to say, how
1: he's a brand ambassador. He's a brand ambassador for adult diapers.
10: Hey, listen, when you got to go, you got to go, man. But I was about to say, I'm like, how many more Affleck commercials do we need with him and Nick Saban? I'm like, I get it. You guys are selling, you know, workers' comp or whatever the hell it is you're doing. Let's hear from Andy Reid. He was a guest on Rich Eisen's show on the Big Four Letter Network. Rich Eisen, which I have a beef with, but I'll save that story for another day, probably off air with you. Andy Reid giving us the Patrick Mahomes timeline to his recovery.
2: You know, I hear people say, well, he's ahead of schedule. I'm not sure who makes the schedule, so everybody's different. I would tell you, though, that he's spent a ton of time here, and he's getting better every day. He's not taking any setbacks, and that's what you look for. You're making sure that as you push him, which Julie, our trainer, is doing, the real trainer, actually, if you go back to the commercial, she's the real trainer.
1: Yes.
2: In the picture, so she's pushing him, and he wants more, and so I would tell you he's doing very well, but it's a day-to-day thing. You know, maybe you have a chance to see him the first game. But again, we'll play that as we go.
1: So Kansas City opens up their season at home on Monday Night Football against the Denver Broncos. I'll say this. I don't know if they need Patrick Mahomes through the first month of the season. Denver is really your only difficult game. You're home for Indy, you're at Miami, then you're at Vegas before a bye week in week 5. Can they possibly hold him out until the bye week? Or do you expect him to play early in the season? I don't think they need to, but on the same token, if he's healthy, available, and ready to go, let's see him.
10: I tell you what, if Justin Fields opens up week 1 and his line is like, you know, 10 for 42, you know, 80 yards and 3 picks, you're going to see Mahomes week 2, well, with tape and crutches or whatever. Mahomes is going to be throwing medical balls down the field because they're like, Justin Fields, get the hell off of this roster. Last one here. Congratulations to Merrill Kelly's old ass. At 37 years old and 213 days, he becomes the second oldest pitcher in the last 80 years to throw his first career Major League Baseball complete game. Here's the list. Back in 1950, Connie Marrero, he was 39 years old and 26 days. Then it's Merrill Kelly. That's it. That's the list. Merrill Kelly, pitcher for the Diamondbacks. Let's hear from him on when he knew he was going to go the distance.
5: I think it was after the 7th, because I think I had right around 70. Something 75 after the 7th, and I figured if I had a quick 8th and I had a chance to go back up, I definitely wouldn't have ever imagined the 8th would have been 4 pitches, especially in that type of situation. But yeah, after that just kind of put the nail in the coffin. There's no way I was coming out of that game. I was definitely going back up.
1: Shout out to the Diamondbacks allowing history to happen. Makes me even more upset at the Pittsburgh Pirates for what they did last week. Paul Skeens had the opportunity to throw a complete game, and they said, come here. I didn't like it. We had a very passionate conversation about it during the week. I'm just normally not a fan of when managers do this, especially early on in the season. So
10: yeah, it's a long grind. It's 162. Now I get it. If they're like if they're in the 110, 120 pitch range, that's absolutely.
1: I think Paul Skeens was at 96 pitches.
10: I'm letting him go. Yeah. I'm letting him go and fill it out. If he's mowing down through dudes getting strikeouts, you know, in the 8th, 9th inning, obviously I'm gonna let him play it out. If he's well into the hundreds and I gotta get about 6 or more outs, I can't be mad at the manager for yanking him out. But shout out Merrill Kelly. Congratulations to you. And that is another edition of Say What.
1: All righty. Wow. The NFL PA Panini rookie shoot is happening right now. Look at these jerseys, ladies and gentlemen. If you're watching on YouTube, shout out to you.
10: I can't.
1: My Commanders.
10: Looks pretty good.
1: My Commanders, yeah, baby. They have our jerseys back.
10: Too bad you're not going to get 7 wins this year.
1: That old sleek redskin look. Oh, Carlos. I mean, I just for old S's and giggles. If you go on my Twitter page, you'll see I have us sweeping the New York Giants this year.
10: I'll see your ass week five. We'll see about that.
1: See you week five, man. And I'll see you on Thursday Night Football, 2 days before my birthday. I hope to be in East Rutherford for that one. I think that's the game that's in the Meadowlands. Not sure. Man, it's been a hell of a show. It's been a hell of a show. Let's do this. We'll give you your cup of Joe to go, plus a couple of nuggets on the Western Conference semis next.
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0: Donnell Willingham.
1: Lee, I'm glad you got a pulse, brother. I was about to say, it's about damn time. It is a national holiday this weekend. That Big Nip, get Big Nip's comment off the screen for a second, Carla.

0: okay? We're finally coming back with some Drake. Lee, I don't know what the hell he's been thinking all show long. He's asleep at the wheel.
1: Huh?
0: We had the Drake. We had a triple album release.
1: This is Drake?
0: Yeah, this is Drake.
1: Who's Drake?
0: Who's Drake?
2: Good man.
0: What?
1: Something going on with Drake?
0: Is that the stunt that we're pulling here in Culver City?
2: I did not know Drake Toll was dropping an album.
1: Good man, Drake.
0: You know what? You know what? There's only a couple of minutes left in the show, so I'm not going to totally ether you all. I really would rather not hear about anybody else but myself. You know, honestly. Like, I am... You all, honestly, you're a tremendous listening audience. You all have the taste. The dude from Degrassi. No, how about the...
3: You wasn't with me shooting in the gym?
0: How about the brother that's going to have the most number one songs in the history of music? How about that? Drake is what? You're whack. The numbers aren't whack. How about that? How about the guy that's going to have the most number ones in the history of music? How about that? You all are such haters. You all believe that lying-ass Bama, Kendrick Lamar. He's a liar. He wouldn't be relevant if it wasn't for Drake. Who the hell walks around listening to Kendrick Lamar? You all are so disrespectful. You all are honestly so disrespectful. If you don't like Drake, if you're not a fan of Drake, then you can't be a fan of me. No, I'm just kidding. I didn't mean that. But no, like, I don't know, man. I don't know, like, what's up with y'all. It let me know a lot about society and people's character when they make decisions on Drake. If you're one of those people that are going to jump off of the bandwagon because it was the popular, sexy thing to do last summer, then you're just a fair-weather fan probably in sports too. Because Drake's the greatest of all time. I know that was a stretch. That's how I feel about him, man.
2: Yeah, there's time to take it back.
0: I'll tell you what my Saturday is going to consist of. It's going to consist of me listening to a lot more Aubrey Graham. We don't have a basketball game today, which absolutely sucks.
2: It does.
0: What are people watching today now that there's no basketball?
2: Maybe hockey.
0: It was a trick question. Watch the WNBA today, guys. Sonia Citron in my Mystics last night. She had 30 against Caitlin Clark, who's extremely overrated. Keep the conversation rolling on social media at NELL_BTP. And go listen to Drake, damn it.
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18: Game 6 is here for the Buffalo Sabres, heading back to the Bell Center, looking to force the best two words in sports, Game 7, back in Buffalo. But first, Game 6 tonight. We have coverage of Sabres and Habs all day leading up to faceoff at 8 o'clock with Dan Dunleavy and Marty Biron on the call right here on the Buffalo Sabres radio network. The Sabres did not practice yesterday, but head coach Lindy Ruff said that defenseman Owen Power is feeling better than he thought after taking an awkward collision into the boards in Game 5. To the PGA Championship as Round 3 is getting underway. Maverick McNealy and Alex Smalley are both tied for the lead, sitting at 4 under par. Scottie Scheffler sitting at 9th at 2 under par. And Masters winner Rory McIlroy sitting at 1 over par, tied for 33rd. To football, as we get the schedule release, ESPN's Adam Schefter said that most NFL observers believe Kyler Murray will start for the Minnesota Vikings in 2026. And the Preakness Stakes are today. And stay tuned from 2 to 5 as Brian Kozio will be live at Batavia Downs previewing the Preakness Stakes right here live on WGR. That's your Paddock Chevrolet Sports Update. 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I'm Evan DePasquale for Western New York's Voice of the Fans, WGR.
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19: Goal. Would you stop talking so I can enjoy this peaceful game?
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24: Canada Gooses have problems with everyone else.
25: I think any kind of goose has an issue with anybody, whether it be American or Canadian. I think there it's just a species of aggression towards anyone else other than a goose.
24: Northern assault turkeys.
25: I will say, they do mate for life, so they do have a good love story going on.
24: That's fine.
25: They are very aggressive.
24: They're very aggressive. Kind of mean.
25: Kind of? You go within a 10-foot radius, you're getting hissed at like it's a rattlesnake in front of you. And then, you know what? Sorry if you have a small dog, they're going to attack. They don't show any fear.
24: I say kind of because there might be one outside our window.
25: There's not.
24: It's on the little on the crossway thing.
25: That's
24: there.
25: Hundreds of yards away. I'm not worried about that goose.
24: I'm worried about that goose. No. That goose is staring inside.
25: No, he's not.
24: I can feel it in my soul.
25: No, he's not.
24: But... this is Sports Talk Saturday. Derek Kramer, Joe Kelly here with you. Not quite here to talk about Canada Gooses. We are here to talk about, well, it's a Sabres game day. And unfortunately, I do have to say, it might be the last of the season. Here is to hoping that it's not. But there's a very real possibility, unfortunately, that this could be the end of the Sabres season tonight. It is a handshake game. It is an elimination game. This is... an opportunity for the Montreal Canadiens to close it out. And that's going to be a problem for this. I don't want it to end. For one thing, you can force one of the best things in all of sports, a Game 7. If the Sabres were up and a Game 7 approaches, I'm terrified.
25: Yeah, I wouldn't want to touch that with a 10-foot pole, but now I welcome it with now, open arms because it means they're alive.
24: Now it means it's, but now it's necessary.
25: Mm-hmm.
24: So if you get to Game 7, that means there's a win tonight. We've gone over everything. You know, what's gone wrong, what's gone right, everything like that. The team has been blown out in their three losses. Montreal has definitely looked like the better team in those wins.
25: Mm-hmm. And UPL should never touch a net again in the playoffs, but go ahead.
24: I do wonder about the theory of the alternating goalies returning.
25: If they go back to him in Game 7 and he blows up like he did the other night,
24: mm-hmm.
25: there will not be a building standing in the city of Buffalo. It will be torn down. You cannot do that. I'm sorry. Clearly the rotation's not a big deal to you because you obliterated it to put Lukanen in there two games in a row.
24: Mm-hmm.
25: So why would that be the thing to go back to? You know what I'm saying?
24: Well... it was kind of interesting how in Game 4 and Game 5, you got the very best and worst of the same player. Because in Game 4, he's athletic. He's making really great saves, moving side to side, attacking laterally. And
25: it's a microcosm of his entire career, which you got.
24: That's the unfortunate part about that is that, but you needed him in Game 4. The series might have been over by then.
25: Yeah, I don't disagree with you. And he played well in Game 4.
24: Unfortunately.
25: But he's been pulled twice in two different series.
24: Unfortunately, he's been pulled twice now in two different series because you got the worst of him. I would say objectively, that game was worse than the Boston game.
25: Yes.
24: The Boston game includes a goal where you...
25: The softball bouncer.
24: Where you let one up from center ice.
25: Mm-hmm.
24: So...
25: If he played remotely okay, if he didn't unravel, guess what? The Sabres win that game. They were putting pucks on net. Maybe not, because they didn't. They stopped shooting after a while. They just stopped putting the puck on Dobesh. But if he plays remotely a little bit better and doesn't crumble, the Sabres win. Because there isn't an answer for every goal they put in. I get one bounce off the skate. I'm disincluding that one. That is not what I'm talking about. That might be one that goes in. But the other ones, if those aren't allowed, the Sabres have a big lead and you're just closing out the game at that point. Right? Like, Game 7 is the best two words in all of sports, as Evan said, as you said. Game 7 is what you look forward to in every playoff series as an objective viewer. It's our lifeline right now. Because if the Sabres win, that's all they have left. Do or die, one and done. It's come down to this. You can't put him back in the net. You just can't after what's happened. I'm sorry. Like, I don't want to be the big UPL hater. I was nervous about him. I had him as my X factor, considering that.
24: You were nervous all along.
25: I was nervous all along from the beginning, from the first series. And it's like, he proved me wrong a little bit, but then game two, bam. And then he comes in game four of this series and, like Derek said, plays lights out. And then game five, bam.
24: It doesn't take long for him to confirm your suspicions and concerns, unfortunately.
25: No. And I think that's my biggest issue with him is when he's hot, he's the hottest of the hot. When he's cold, he's going to take down the Titanic. He's a big glacier. And that's a problem.
24: So there's a lot, of course, that we've talked about, you know, the things that have gone wrong. And in net, it is... I'm not going to go after Lindy Ruff for making the decision that he did, though. You needed to jolt the team. UPL does that in game four. They win game four. And his performance is a decent reason as to why.
25: Mm-hmm.
24: It's a big reason.
25: I don't disagree.
24: So you can't really go after Lindy Ruff for this.
25: I can if they put him in game seven. Then it's, have you learned your lesson yet?
24: Hey, I've got great news.
25: They have to win game six, and then we can worry about that.
24: If we're talking about that.
25: Yeah.
24: On Monday, then something went right tonight.
25: Mm-hmm.
24: So I do hope we have that potential question to infuriate you with.
25: That'd be nice.
24: But
25: I welcome the infuriation if that's what happens.
24: I welcome the opportunity to talk about it. Because we could be coming in Monday and it be, okay, well, that's the season. Or we could be talking about game seven. I do love that there is no in-between.
25: Mm-hmm.
24: And I think overall, though, looking at this team and looking at what they are and driving in today, I thought about something about the team's dynamic and how it is put together, where nothing's done yet. All their problems can be fixed. For Lindy Ruff to have said publicly, first line, just got to move your feet.
25: Mm-hmm.
24: That's exactly what you need. You need them to just get going and move. And in particular with Tage Thompson, stop worrying about contributing physically. Stop worrying about that you have to hit people. If there's something wrong with him, that's fine. There are other ways to contribute that don't mean taking yourself out of the game due to over-aggression.
25: Mm-hmm.
24: Lindy Ruff, I think very smartly, decides not to have anyone go to the arena yesterday. And it seems like, from what we've gathered, it doesn't look like they're going to practice or have a morning skate today. Because Lindy Ruff effectively has said, and I'm paraphrasing here, I can look up the quotes, but you know, I'm paraphrasing when I say this, he knows what the team is going through right now. Mm-hmm. He knows the pressure that's on them, and he knows that they have to respond to it. And getting away from the rink is a good way to at least relax a little bit. You don't have to hear from the reporters. You don't have to hear the questions about what could have been in game five. No. It's now just focus on tonight. Focus on what's in front of you. Because that's what the Sabres are at this point. Whatever happens now, the past does not matter. You have to stay alive.
18: Right.
24: And then guess what? The next game? Cool, you forced a game seven, but you're still in that precarious position anyway.
18: Mm-hmm.
24: The only difference is that the other team could go home too.
18: Right.
24: They are now in a spot where if they don't get it done, it's over. Selfishly, all of us don't want it to end.
25: No, I don't. I this is the first time I've experienced this in its full, authenticity, authority, whatever you want to say. And it's a magical thing. Like, we're sitting here in mid-May right now. And the NFL...
24: Shorts on.
25: I have a hockey jersey with shorts on right now.
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1: Even when the Bills are bad, right? That's when that all started.
2: It's formed when the Bills are bad.
1: Right. It grows into something crazy, but the Saberhood and all of that is the Blade Gang, or whatever you want to call it. Seeing all of this kind of explode into, it's like the Big Bang in a sense, right? Where, not, this isn't a negative, but where has this been? Dormant. It's a volcano. Just a dormant volcano that people are hiking on for 14 years. People are at the top. You know, all of a sudden they break the plow drop, bam, everything's just, you're running away from lava, everything. Like, it's just something I've never laid eyes on before that I don't want to stop laying eyes on necessarily. So I'd like it, you know, let's make this go a couple more weeks, please, at the least. I'm not asking for the Stanley Cup. I know that's a little crazy. Is it? Yes. With your top players playing the way they are now, yes, it is a little crazy. But just make this go a little while longer. That's all I ask.
2: Make it go on for a little while longer. And if it's going to be Sabres in seven anyway, well, the stage is set for you to set the stage. That's the other part. The work is nowhere near done. Win tonight does ultimately accomplish only one thing, that you're just not gone yet. And everyone has to come back to Buffalo. And the Carolina Hurricanes get like 9 or 10 stupid days off. And I've thought about that. What's the most inconvenient thing for us, for all of us? And then I turned it a little bit into more personal. Like, what's the most inconvenient thing for me? The most inconvenient thing is going to seven games, giving Carolina the maximum amount of rest, and then the Sabres lose anyway. So then I'm still angry that Carolina gets to face a team with maximum rest, and the Sabres are done. That's the worst thing. But it also means that there's a game seven. So they do stay alive. But now, the rest of the NHL is effectively waiting on this. The schedules are set, but the rest of the league's waiting on this.
1: Isn't that funny? The schedules are set, and we're not going to get it like a night before that everything starts, like normally with the NHL. Like, they actually kind of did something.
2: Something was wrong with that from the get-go, not announcing anything playoff schedule-wise right at the end of the regular season.
1: That was a nightmare.
2: That was not good. It set everything in motion, really. But can they get things done?
1: Mm-hmm.
2: And we'll open it up to you. How confident are you that they can force Game 7? Anything else that you are concerned about? Are you optimistic for today? Are you worried that the season is finally going to come to its end? 716-803-0550 is the number to call, as we'll be able to talk with all of you. Jeff Mitas at 11:30, by the way, and Paul Hamilton at 1 o'clock from Montreal. 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We'll go to Matt. Matt, welcome to Sports Talk Saturday. What you got for us?
3: Guys, how you doing? Well, all I can say is that I hope Brayton Wilson's psychic is correct from back 2018 or 17 or whatever. So, and wouldn't that be the most Buffalo thing ever, to have a guy who can see the future that can't even be right about something in Buffalo happening good for us? moving to the Sabres, you know, I'm disappointed because I don't think they played anything close to their best hockey this series at all. Like, not even game one. I mean, game one, it looked like more of Montreal. This was, like, tired and, you know, coming in from Tampa, not being home and whatever. We played pretty good, but, I mean, I don't think that was our best game. And the rest of the series, forget it. Like, top line is kind of just out to lunch somewhere. I don't know what they're doing. It's disturbing because they don't even seem to be, like, in the game, like, mentally. And that's, I think, the most frustrating part to me, is they get a lead, and then Montreal just comes back, and it looks like they're basically, like, in control of the game, like, even when we're up 1-0 or 2-0 or whatever. I don't think we get up 2-0 because they always score, seemingly. And then, seemingly,

0: end of the period, they're always scoring goals, and then in the second period, they're scoring three or four goals, and it's like, what are they doing? Like, I think at the end of the day, this team, if they lose the series, that they're going to have a lot of regrets with what the way things have gone, because I think there's been a lot of things that are within their control that they haven't maximized in terms of what they're capable of. And the only thing that I really ask of them is that whatever happens today or even over the next two games is that they just go out there and stop worrying about everything else going on, just play the way they're supposed to play and go out and not have any regrets and give it everything they got. And I think really that's all we can ask for as fans, and that's all they can ask for themselves. And I don't think they've given us that, and I don't think they've given themselves that this round. So that's all I got.
1: Matt, thanks for the call, and a couple things there.
2: Brayton's tweet, by the way.
1: I'll get to that one last.
2: I have a fun tidbit on that.
1: I will offer a slight bit of encouragement on what you have drawn up, Matt, as you know, the overall arching issue, which is all series, they really haven't played their best game, right?
2: No, and they've won a couple of them. So
1: they're going a long series despite not playing their best game.
2: Yeah.
1: Which is both encouraging that you've gone a long series and yet incredibly frustrating, as Matt is getting to.
2: Mm-hmm.
1: Like, you haven't done your best. We haven't seen your best performance for the most part all series. I thought, and like, even in game four, where they do look like a great team and they look like they were going to blow the doors off of the Bell Center, and then the review happens, yada, yada, yada, but they do overcome that and win. And yet at the same time, there still are some passengers on this team that are not putting up any positive impacts in the series. And yet, here we are with what hockey does call a long series. Six or seven games is a long series.
2: Well, they're in the longest of the second round.
1: They are the longest series of the second round. Like I said, the league is waiting for this now. They're waiting for the end. If the Sabres can extend that end and even punch their ticket to the next round, something that Matt brings up, leave it all out there. And I think Lindy Ruff's message to the team does seem to be something along those lines, where they know the pressure, they know what they have to do, they know how it needs to be responded to. Can you go out there and execute it? I'm not going to question their will.
2: I'm not questioning their will. I'm questioning their ability to execute it because we haven't seen it.
1: But oftentimes in the playoffs, Joe, I've said every game that they've lost, they deserve to lose that game.
2: Well, yeah. I'm not going to lie to you. That's every game they lost. But
1: I do think the last game, though, was the first time that I go, man, if a couple things go differently.
2: You mean if they play a different goaltender?
1: If a couple things go differently.
2: I don't know if I could say they didn't deserve to lose the last game. They totally rolled over. Like, they stopped shooting on net.
1: But that first 30 minutes, though, they're all over them.
2: Right.
1: They're all over them.
2: They went away from that, though. They stopped shooting the puck. They stopped doing certain things. So, like, they kind of do deserve to lose the last game because they didn't continue to play their game. That was their game they were playing.
1: But that was the first time that I actually questioned it.
2: Mm-hmm.
1: Of, like, man, if a couple things go differently there, you might be talking about a different version of the series right now.
2: Mm-hmm.
1: And it does turn into, ultimately, they faded. They collapsed. And they did ultimately deserve to lose that game. But it's for the longest time in what was a loss that I go, okay, this game is interesting.
2: Mm-hmm.
1: This game is fascinating. And then ultimately it's not. It turns into another stinker for them.
2: Right.
1: But here it is. Nothing matters except the game that's in front of you. Now for the part about the psychic thing, the call.
2: That has a chance to still be correct even if they lose the season. 2026 and 2027 can be applied to the seasons of the next season.
1: Oh, don't loophole this.
2: So what when NHL and Madden games come out, what are they labeled? 27, even though they come out in 26.
1: Yeah, because that's when the season ends.
2: Right. Right. So this is exactly the same scenario there. The 26th season versus the year of 2026. in the 2027 season versus the year of 2027.
1: I need to see how this is worded.
2: It doesn't specify. It allows you to create that loophole.
1: To win the Stanley Cup in 2026. That is right now.
2: Could argue that it's next season. In 2026. The 2026 season or the year of 2026? Doesn't say.
1: It says in said years.
2: In 2026, which could be the season or the year.
1: I'd rather we keep talking about it. How's that? Don't try to loophole it.
2: I think there is a loophole.
1: Nope.
2: And I think we'll be ready for the loophole when
1: nope.
2: it happens.
1: Nope. Nope. I'm not here for loophole. No loophole. So,
2: but there is. That's the way to look at it. It's not over. It's not over.
1: And that's the beauty of it is that we are talking about this right now, and it is not over. All right, real quick, we're going to get to Paul in Buffalo here as we got to get ourselves quick to a timeout here. Paul, we're short on the clock, but what you got?
3: All right, boys. Hakuna Matata first and foremost. And setting Montreal's power play aside, their top line has not done us in. They've done us in on the power play, but not at even strength. The Norris line is outplayed. And the guys who have done us in are Anderson, our Donnell, our Evans, Newhook, obviously, Tessier. We don't have an answer for these guys. They're outworking us. It's reflected in all of their plus minuses against our top line, and that's who's often playing against our top line. It's those guys. And they just seem to have outworked them and gotten the turnovers and gotten the job done. But like I said, Alex Lyon's going to carry us in a Hasek-like performance tonight. It's going to be one for the ages. Game 7 in the Heat. We got them. Let's go, boys.
2: Thanks, Paul.
1: All right, thanks, Paul. Appreciate the call.
2: Yeah.
1: We've got a lot more to keep going on about this.
2: Feel confident about the goaltender, Paul. I'm with you. I'm with you.
1: Hey, got plenty to do about this. And all throughout the day, by the way, we'll have your Sabres talk as we're here until 2 o'clock. But then Brian Koziel is going to take over live from Batavia Downs. We'll get a little bit of horse racing in there as well as the Preakness is today. And then it's right back to you, Joe, and Owen Parker.
2: Owen Parker and myself will have you with a extended pregame from 5 to 7 before we then hand it back off to Brian Koziel for Sabres pregame at 7.
1: Lots of long days for a couple of the people here, including Evan on the board. He's going to be on the board pretty much for the majority of the day today.
2: Mm-hmm.
1: Yeah. So we got a lot going on. 716-803-0550, but not for a moment, as we're going to talk some golf with Jeff Mitis, as the boys from Tee to Green were on earlier today, and we'll talk more with them. More with Jeff coming up next here on Sports Talk Saturday. Derek Kramer and Joe Calley here with you on a lovely Saturday, a Sabres game day on WGR.
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16: It's been hard to make birdies out there because, obviously, one, the wind the last couple of days, but also where they've put these hole locations. I feel like they've really tried to protect the course the first couple of days. So, you know, it seems like they've used up a lot of the really hard ones. So depending on a little bit calmer conditions and maybe a couple more favorable hole locations, I think guys that are just here for the weekend feel, I think everyone's got to feel like they've got a chance. Yeah, yes, it's bunched, but you get on a run with wedges in that front nine, and you know you shoot 4 or 5 under, and all of a sudden you're right in the thick of things. You know, at 5 back, I do feel like I'm right in the tournament, and that's really what I wanted to do today.
1: Rory McIlroy,
2: a little nicer than his after round one press conference when his response was a single word expletive. So,
1: I mean, that makes sense. He shot 74.
2: Yeah.
1: And yesterday he shoots 67. He is right back in the mix of things, even through 2 days. And, well, let's see what happens here as the PGA Championship continues on within round three happening today. And for anything that we need on the golf course, we turn to our guys from Tee to Green. And, of course, Jeff Mitis. PGA Pro Jeff Mitis here joining us on the West Her Hotline. Jeff, I appreciate you taking some time after you were already on for a couple hours today to join us here once again. How's it going, buddy?
17: Great. Are you kidding? I love talking about golf. That's why I got into this business. Hey, and a quick point, you know, Rory still has a chance at the Grand Slam because he won the Masters, right? So it's still in front of him, and he's in the hunt in this event. So it's going to be a fun weekend of golf.
1: It's going to be a good weekend of golf here.
2: The
1: and
2: Grand Slam.
1: I will say, though, Jeff, I apologize. The Sabres have taken more than a majority of my attention. It's probably almost all of it. So I do need a little help when I see the names Maverick McNealy and Alex.

0: Alex Smalley up at the top of the leaderboard at 4 under par.
1: You don't have to apologize. I follow golf pretty closely. I know the names, and I don't know their games. We had Kevin Sylvester on, who follows the PGA Tour, and he gave us a little bit of information on them. But, you know, that's what's cool for me as a PGA professional, someone who studies golf swings in the game. I get to watch some guys that are on tour that, you know, Kevin described in certain ways that now I can watch how they play and what their swings are like. And we get exposed to players like that. I think it's going to be tough for him to maintain the lead with a lot of really experienced, really high-end, really powerful players, a couple groups in front of him, and it's the weekend at a major championship. So, but I'd like to see him play well. We're always rooting for, you know, never root for anybody to play bad. So, yeah, it always shakes out to be a good tournament.
0: By the way, Justin Rose today, 5 under right now through 10. Pretty incredible run that he's trying to get on to make it a serious conversation for him in the final day. As we know, Saturday, day 3 is typically moving day, and we're looking at another example of that here today.
1: I think you might see some lower scores today. The wind's down a little bit. It was really windy and cold the first couple of days. Players were getting used to the course. And today the pin positions, for the most part, are a little bit easier. So they're trying to, you know, they set up the golf course, so they do have some drama today. So they do want probably a few lower scores today to make the tournament a little bit more exciting. And, you know, you still got to have 100 miles an hour. There's no break, all gas as you're playing, trying to win a major like this.
2: Jeff, just a quick question. It's Aronimink Golf Club, right? Before we go ahead, because the name pronunciation has been all over. Aronimink. Okay.
1: It's M-I-N-K. Yes, actually, I talked about it on the show. The head professional is a West New York guy, so we're happy. Jeff Kitty is an excellent, excellent PGA professional.
2: Oh, that's awesome. So is there any specific difficulty challenges here or anything like that we've kind of seen from the first 2 days coming to fruition, and anything to look for in the last couple here?
1: Well, I think like any major, you're going to have narrow fairways, heavy rough, super fast greens. The different challenge here is there's a lot of bunkers, and the greens are big. So you're going to, like, lag putting is, there's an oversized importance on lag putting, I feel, and speed control, because these are old Donald Ross greens and stuff like that. So they're going to be, the pins are going to be in a little bit easier positions today, but there's so many nuances and stuff. It's putting is going to have a huge influence. Keeping the ball in the fairway. Now, we always say that, right? But at certain courses, it's bomb and gouge. At this place, because of the severity of the greens and everything going on around it, you need to be able to control your spin on your golf ball as you're hitting into the greens. Otherwise, if you can't control the spin, even if you land it on the green, or it's going to roll off, or if you spin it too much, it's going to pull back towards you, because there's a lot of what we call false fronts. That's like an edge on the front of the green where it looks like it's part of the green, but actually when you're on it, it's rolling off. So there's a bit of that around the golf course. It's a traditional northeastern course design, old school golf course, super beautiful. But the golf course has been the story for the first couple days, that's for sure. The difficulty, when you hear players complaining about the pin setups and the difficulty, you know you're at a major.
2: Yeah, absolutely. And then one big story from the first couple days, it's still kind of floating around out there. Garrick Higo, I think. He was late to his first tee time, got a 2-stroke penalty, and then he's got quotes out there floating around. It's not my job to be 10 minutes early. I got to stay warm. I can't be cold, all that. Like, what do you make of that situation? Because I just think that's a little ridiculous. The whole adage of to be early is to be on time has been very much instilled in a lot of people, I feel like, and doesn't seem like it there.
1: Seems like a pretty cavalier attitude from a young man in a major championship. Mm-hmm. And it was a 2-stroke penalty, and he missed by a shot at making the cut. So his, you know, I've been doing this. I've started on the first tee at the PGA Championship myself. So the rules are the rules. You know, 218 means 218. It doesn't mean 218 5 seconds later. It's like inbounds or out of bounds. Is your golf ball inbounds or out of bounds? And that's golf, and those are the rules. And timeliness, as we say, is next to godliness. And even at your local club, you can't be late for tee times. The world moves on without you. I just, you know, I he made it he made a silly mistake and it cost him, and hopefully he learns a little bit from that. But yeah, that's the rules of golf, and I'm glad I wasn't the starter. Actually, I wouldn't have had to call the penalty. The rules official would have had to. But the rules official's just doing their job, and he has to accept it. No one to blame but himself.
2: Right, absolutely. And then Bryson DeChambeau has been a topic just around the online circles since the crumbling from the Masters last year, where he was in the final pairing with Rory McIlroy and totally fell apart. And, you know, DeShambles is the new nickname, I guess. But what do you make of his game and the whole LIV thing falling apart? I feel like it's just so poetic in a sense. I just don't get it. I don't understand why lesser competition, like why he would stay there even. Because a lot of these other guys are starting to come back, are they not?
1: Well, there's a lot of different contracts, a lot of different vagaries there. I think DeChambeau thinks he's like tour can't survive without him, and I do believe the PGA Tour is doing just fine with him. I feel like he's more of a showman now, and he's more of a social influencer. He's still a good player, obviously, but you know those people that left for LIV, whatever they tell you, and they're admitting it now that they're leaving, is they did it for the money. Or you were at the end of your career and it was a good paycheck for you near the end of your career, or an easy way into retirement. There's not a ton of really good players left on LIV. And, you know, for Bryson DeChambeau, like he's not even the longest player on tour. I mean, there's 10 guys longer than Bryson DeChambeau on tour. So I don't know what to think of him. He turns it on a little bit when the media's around, and when you see him behind the scenes, I don't think he's the same person. So I know he's trying to wiggle his way back in through some special exemption to the PGA Tour. A lot of the other players, like John Rahm and stuff, they can go to the DP World Tour. There's other options for them to compete. I think Bryson is in limbo. You know, I don't completely understand the situation. I don't think we all do, because everybody's contract was different, and we're assuming, and I think we're right to assume, that LIV will be done after this year. So, you know, things are going to change, and you quit the tour, you took your chance. You know, he'll still get in the majors because he won a major, so he has exemption for a while. But he won't be able to play the PGA Tour for a while. I don't know how that'll work. Brooks Koepka took a fine. Patrick Reed took a fine, you know, they worked their way back. See, Brooks Koepka and Patrick Reed playing well this week. I think the players that really like to compete, the people that like, I think Koepka came back because he actually just likes to compete at golf and try to play at the best level. Same with Patrick Reed. They took their money. I think they regretted it. They came back. This is all speculation. I mean, I don't know any of that. Mm-hmm. But, you know, the PGA Tour is fine without it, and the PGA Championship, which has the toughest field of all the majors. It's like usually 99 out of the top 100 players, and all the majors are different. So, but I would I would think he's gonna be adrift for a year or two after LIV folds. Bryson DeChambeau, that is.
0: Jeff, we won't take any more of your time. You've got yourself a great weekend to enjoy, so do enjoy the rest of it. Enjoy the rest of the tournament as well. I'd imagine even you will keep a peeking eye, though, on the Sabres and what's going on there as well. But I always appreciate you.
1: A little more than a peeping eye, yeah. Yeah, there will be. I don't sit during the games, yes.
0: I know that.
1: Yeah. Yeah, I'll be that guy. Well, thank you for having me on, gentlemen. Enjoy the rest of your day and go Sabres.
0: Enjoy the rest of your day as well, as well, Jeff. Go Sabres and have a great weekend, man. We'll talk soon.
1: All right, thanks, guys.
0: That's Jeff Mitas on the West Her Hotline there, tee to green every Saturday morning at 7 a.m. with Brian Koziel and Kyle Sylvester. Hey. I like, though, that, you know, you ended it with the discussion on LIV and, you know, what is ultimately now a short-lived,
2: no pun intended,
0: expenditure.
2: Well, they're saying that, any representative from them is saying that it's going to be able to survive with different sorts of funding and all this stuff, but realistically,
0: with the amount that they were getting from
2: trying to pay their players and all that, and yeah, like the source of the money they were getting, like you're not that,
0: and the amount of money that you're getting to get that, like it,
2: and just, you know, they call, you know why they call it LIV? Because of the amount of holes.
0: Yeah,
2: like it's just so I wasn't a big golf guy when all this was first going down, right?
0: Right.
2: I've really gotten into it. I've started to play it, and I've started to really watch it, unless the Sabres are in the playoffs. This is the first year I really haven't. But when all that first started, you think to yourself, what's harmless about a little competition? And then you really start to look into what it was and what they were doing, and you see the appeal of it for the players, the paycheck that's guaranteed. You don't have to play for your money, right? You get a contract like a professional athlete would. So there are pluses for it, and a lot of the athletes that went over there did it for that reason, as Jeff was just saying, speculatively. But now they're all coming back and saying, yeah, it was really only for the money. It wasn't for the competition, anything like that, because it is a steep drop-off. You're playing walkout music to every tee. What are we doing here? Like, it's just, it's so,
0: I never,
2: it's so
0: looked,
2: gross.
0: I never.
2: I don't need Thunderstruck at playing at a golf event, okay? We're not in an NFL arena or NHL arena, whatever. Like, it's not that.
0: This is golf.
2: It is. And I'm not trying to be that guy because I love the Waste Management Open, which is a taste of that. It's a sliver of what LIV is.
0: Mm-hmm.
2: The rowdiness, the hooting and hollering and all of that on the 16th hole there. That's fine. Every time, every step, every shot, you're getting music played and all this stuff. Like, no.
0: It's a little weird.
2: You gotta lighten up a little bit on that.
0: But the only thing is that I've only heard about it. I've never watched a single second of it.
2: See, I have.
0: I had no reason to, really. Like, LIV golf didn't, like, it didn't seem like something that I needed to pay attention to.
2: I just left it on in the background of something else I was doing to see, and I did not find myself getting drawn in more than once or twice, and it was only at the absurdity of it more than anything. So, I mean, good riddance, I guess, right?
0: Good riddance, I guess. But you know what is not something that we're getting rid of? Booty Cheek of the Week, and that's coming up next here. Derek Kramer, Joe Calley here with you. This is WGR.
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0: Oh, boy.
2: There's a lot. I already mentioned mine.
0: You did?
2: Garrick Higo from the PGA Tour. It's just so frustrating to me. To be a younger guy, and everybody always saying, hey, Gen Z's so lazy, and all this stuff, right? No, Gen Z can't be on time.
0: Oh, well, welcome to the hell that millennials went through,
2: right,
0: bro.
2: Right. But this is that. This is the reason people think that, because an entitled 20-something kid who won a couple majors, right? I'll give him that. Congratulations on your victories. But, maybe not majors. He just won a couple times. But, congratulations. The chip on the shoulder is too much. What are we doing here? It's not my job to be 10 minutes early. You're a professional. I show up for the morning show shift an hour early to make sure I am prepped and ready to go.
0: It's also kind of weird that an athlete
2: we show
0: wouldn't.
2: Up how early to this show normally? not on a crazy Sabres day where it's going to be a long day, but like normally we're an hour early. So ready?
0: As an athlete, why wouldn't you want to be early?
2: He was there. This is the thing. He was on the range warming up.
0: Okay.
2: He just didn't get to the tee in time for the tee off.
0: Why would you not?
2: Because he's like, I don't want to get cold. I want to stay warm. Which is like...
0: That's a terrible excuse.
2: Yeah, exactly.
0: That's a terrible excuse.
2: And it's not my job to be 10 minutes early, was the quote. It is kind of your job to be on time.
0: And
2: to be early is to be on time.
0: It's your job to be on time, that's for sure.
2: It's the same thing as Keon Coleman, is it not? When all that was going down?
0: When it really is being said that, like, it's actually kind of hard to be late for those things.
2: Your caddy is on the start. He's with the starter. What are we doing? Like, what? Your bag is there. You only have your putter because you walked over to the putting green. And then he's like, oh, it's only like 5 seconds late. In the PGA, if you're a second late, they're going to dock you the two-stroke penalty. Be 10 seconds early.
0: Yep. Nope.
2: Be 10 minutes early. I just don't get it. I think his attitude is also pretty weird. Poor about it. So I think that's a joke. But go ahead.
0: Yeah, a little weird.
2: That
0: little
2: got
0: weird.
2: Me a little bit.
0: As
2: a fellow Gen Zer that can be on time for things and makes that a point to normally be on time for anything that's important, I can't stand when people have attitudes like that about, like, it's not my job.
0: I wouldn't even say it's a generation thing. And the worst part is I know that you're bringing it into it with good reason, because people will blame that sort of thing for no reason.
2: Mm-hmm.
0: No, it's just an individual being a jerk.
2: Yeah.
0: Quite frankly is what that is. Speaking of individuals that are jerks, I was going to use like ESPN Sean McDonough for this one, but no, I'm going with John Tortorella.
2: Yeah, that was a tough scene. He lost the draft pick and everything for them.
0: He managed to cause a team that was hiring him as a rental coach that's probably not hiring going forward to lose a second-round draft pick. Tortorella also fined $100,000 for flagrant violations of media policies. The club did not hold any media availability after advancing to the Western Conference Final. I'm sorry, you won. Why are you locking everyone out?
2: Right. It's not like they lost and they're trying to hide anything.
0: There's some unsubstantiated reports, but reports nonetheless linking it to being upset that Braden McNabb got suspended for what it was, a dirty hit.
2: Well, also, if they just did this, this wouldn't be the first time it happened, right? They would issue a warning.
0: No, the thing is that the Vegas Golden Knights have been warned several times, so now it's on you.
2: Yeah, okay, yeah.
0: Sorry. The best part is, this is for a dude who was in the media 2 months ago.
2: Yeah.
0: And he's having issues
2: problems with the media,
0: being willing to talk to the media while he was in the media. That cup in 2004, man, ruined everything about the John Tortorella discourse.
2: It did. It did.
0: Because everyone holds on to that.
2: It's like Mike Tomlin. Except Tomlin's actually
0: any supporter
2: just kind
0: of him
2: crazy.
0: Holds on to it for the at this point. It's like, oh, but he's winning right now. He's a tough guy that installs tough culture, and it's like he won that off the talent of Vincent LeCavalier, Brad Richards, Marty Sanluis.
2: Is he a future
0: Nikolai
2: Hobbyboulin? Future
0: no.
2: Sabres coach John Tortorella?
0: No.
2: After Lindy's done?
0: No. No.
2: Who knows?
0: And I'll say it again. No.
2: You never know. He was rumored for a while.
0: That's great. It's because nobody had a better option.
2: Might still not.
0: Stop it. 716-803-0550 as we get ourselves back on track here. Sabres, Canadiens, Game 6 tonight. 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
24: Game day for the Buffalo Sabres, game six of the Eastern Conference semifinals. The Sabres look to keep their season alive, heading back to the Bell Center, looking to force a game seven as they take on the Montreal Canadiens. We will have coverage of Sabres and Canadiens all day leading up to faceoff at 8 o'clock with Dan Dunleavy and Marty Biron on the call right here on the Buffalo Sabres radio network. No practice yesterday for the Blue and Gold. However, head coach Lindy Ruff did say that defenseman Owen Power is feeling better than he thought after taking an awkward collision into the boards in Game 5. To the PGA Championship, Round 3 is getting underway. Currently, right now, it is still leading the two leaderboards is Maverick McNealy and Alex Smalley, both tied for the lead at 4 under par. To the NBA, the San Antonio Spurs advance to the Western Conference Finals, defeating Minnesota 139-109. They'll take on the Oklahoma City Thunder in the Western Conference Finals. Detroit forces a Game 7, blowing out the Cavaliers 115-94. Game 7 will be tomorrow in Detroit. The winner of that game will face the New York Knicks. And the Preakness Stakes are today. Stay tuned from 2 to 5 as Brian Colzio will be live at Batavia Downs to give you previews on who you should be looking for the Preakness Stakes and betting tips as well. That's your Paddock Chevrolet Sports Update. 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I'm Evan DePasquale for Western New York's Voice of the Fans, WGR.
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2: I got a text yesterday from newsman down the hall, Lucas Buckley, for WBEN.
3: Yeah, speaking of bad omens.
2: And he mentioned the fact that a bird pooped on his car. And then we were all, the discussion turned into, well, isn't that good luck? Because if a bird poops on you, you should feel good about it.
0: No. Well, first of all, how's that good luck?
2: That is good luck. If a bird poops on you. Because that's got to have a lot of things going right to happen.
0: No, there's a lot of wrong things going on for that to happen.
2: If you're standing somewhere and a bird poops on you, you know where that bird had to... I don't know if we can go into the details of eject said poop out and land it onto you. There's a lot of factors that have to play into that that then make it good luck, because that doesn't happen to many people.
0: That's not good luck.
1: On WGR.
3: I forgot about the words, my booty hit the floor, and that was not good.
2: It's a tough scene.
3: Oh, man. That was...
2: awesome. Thanks, Evan.
3: I'm not going to lie to you. I forgot about that one. That was...
2: Have you been pooped on by a bird yet?
3: No.
2: That's why the Sabres haven't won the series yet.
3: Don't start with this again.
2: Just saying.
3: It's not good luck.
2: Just saying.
3: It's not good luck.
2: It is.
3: You get pooped on a bird then.
2: I have, and I've had good luck after that.
3: When? No, we're not doing this.
2: You're not doing this.
3: No, we're not doing this. We're not doing this.
2: Okay.
3: It's bad luck. You're not going to convince me.
2: It's good luck.
3: Nope.
2: It's like finding a penny by itself.
3: No.
2: In the middle of
3: the penny found you, and it's not a penny.
2: Right. So
3: it's not money.
2: The poop found you.
3: Stop.
2: That's what happens.
3: I'm not doing this.
2: The bird poop finds you.
3: No.
2: Yes.
3: No.
2: Come on. Yes.
3: Yeah.
2: It's a good luck charm. What about? Yes.
3: The poop finds you. You just think about what you just said.
2: Bird poop.
3: Poop is poop, dude.
2: It's not the same. It's not. Whose poop's like grass? Bird poop is, I don't know. I don't know what bird poop is.
3: No, I'm not getting into the...
2: It's good luck. It's a good luck charm.
3: It's not. It's probably bad luck. Out of all the people that a bird poops on, you're the one. That's No. You're typing angrily, and I like that part, but like, no, we're not.
2: Getting pooped on by a bird.
3: There's a game six. We're not talking about
2: poop. It's considered good luck, primarily because it's a rare random event. Superstitions frame the drop as a divine blessing or a sign of destiny. While historical cultures associate it with the future financial prosperity. Okay, that hasn't happened yet, so maybe it's not good luck. One in a million stroke of fate. One in a million. Just like the pucks that have gone in this series.
3: Ouch. I was going to say, is getting struck by lightning good luck?
2: Hang on. No. What are the odds on that? Getting pooped on by a bird versus getting struck by lightning. That's the question. Bookies everywhere could not tell you that one.
3: Oh, my God. We're bringing bookies into this?
2: Getting pooped on by a bird versus struck by lightning odds. This is awesome.
3: No.
2: This is awesome.
3: No.
2: Game six. This
4: Game
2: is
4: what
2: awesome.
4: What have I done? I'm so sorry. What have I done?
2: Okay.
4: It's a funny open, and I've turned this into...
2: What have I done?
3: Yeah, now he's Anakin. Three. What have I done?
2: 1 in 15,300 lifetime chance.
3: No, this is...
2: Lightning strikes.
3: Great start to the hour.
2: And bird dropping... Actually, hang on. 1 second.
3: No.
2: We've got updated metrics. 1 in 1.2 million
3: metrics.
2: For lightning strike.
3: Okay.
2: 1 in 15,000 for a bird poop.
3: So it's more likely to happen?
2: Bird poop?
3: Yeah.
2: Yeah, but it's still 1 in 15,300.
3: Okay.
2: It's good for you.
3: No, it's not. All right. 716-803-0550. Sabres, Canadiens, game six.
2: Could use some bird poop in that arena around the way.
3: No.
2: It's Canadian pigeons.
3: Canadian pigeons?
2: Yeah, don't we not have pigeons? Oh, man. We got to stop. This is going off the rails.
3: I'm not doing it.
2: I know. It's my brain just doing things today.
3: I'm not the one responsible for this.
2: No. I thought pigeons went extinct in the U.S.
3: For some reason, I'm actually acting my age and being the mature one.
2: So you heard a lot of typing.
3: Oh, boy. I hope you're out.
2: The native North American pigeon is extinct. The last one died in 1914.
3: What? Okay. Anyway.
2: Well, that North America includes Canada, so I guess that counts.
5: Speaking of pigeons, the way the Sabres have played every other game.
2: Yeah, pretty much.
5: That's a hockey insult.
2: Pretty much.
5: So, Buffalo, though, they need to win tonight as it is game six. It is a potential handshake game. The petty, vindictive person in me wants to say absolutely don't let the Canadiens fans get to celebrate moving on in their own barn.
2: The Montreal police put out a statement, no fireworks near people.
5: The fact that has to be said is troubling.
2: Mm-hmm.
5: So yeah, I hope that you get some sort of bounce back from this team, because obviously if they don't, they lose, they move on. They're done. And if you're not able to, why are you laughing?
2: Just thinking about what
5: why
2: we've been talking
5: are you
2: about.
5: Laughing?
2: Just thinking about what we've been talking about.
5: We got okay. Joseph.
2: Lock in.
5: Lock in. Lock in Cali.
2: I'm just thinking about bird poop. It's on the brain. Wish it was on me, if you say, because that's good luck.
5: All right. Well, 716-803-0550. We gotta get Joe Cali back into the right mind state here.
2: Yeah, get me mad about UPL. Just start saying UPL buzzwords and I'll get upset.
5: I mean, maybe, and maybe we can do that. 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We'll go to Sammy and Elma. Sammy, welcome in. What you got?
6: Hi, Derek. Hey, Joe. I just want to know, I'm willing to give up a gallbladder, which I already have done already, in order for us to win the Stanley Cup this year.
5: Okay,
6: I want to know what body parts you guys are willing to give up for us to win this year.
2: Well, I've given up my appendix already, so that's off the board.
5: That's already out of the body here. We are an appendix-free show. No, I'm not.
2: Do we want a funny answer here? How can I toe the line with this? I got a thing.
5: Don't answer it like Mike Vrabel did. How's that?
2: Still a half sub left over, if you know what I mean. That might be it. I don't know.
5: What?
2: Would you give up a fingernail? Is that a body part? Rip off a fingernail?
5: This segment did not get any better.
2: No, this has gone totally off the rails now.
5: What the hell am I doing?
2: What is your answer? You didn't give an answer.
5: What am I doing with my life?
2: You didn't give an answer.
5: At this point, maybe give up my sanity or whatever's left of it.
2: You didn't give an answer.
5: I'm giving you an answer.
2: Your sanity?
5: My mental well-being.
2: So your brain. You want a lobotomy? Is that what you want?
5: This show basically is one.
2: Yeah, right. That's what this is.
5: This segment has become a lobotomy.
2: It has.
5: Oh my God!
2: Maybe that's what. No, I can't say that.
5: No,
2: I can't
5: stop.
2: Say that.
5: Yeah, we are toting some dangerous lines. Let's not. Joe, you know what? I'm tasking you with getting this segment back on track because I give up.
2: Okay, two words.
5: This is what I'm giving up.
2: Two words. Game six.
5: Great segment.
2: We're back on track.
5: Great segment.
2: Game six. Can the Sabres' top players actually produce? The real questions we need to be asking. Will UPL ever see the net again? Another real question. Will Zach Benson be able to get... No, he was here the other night and he couldn't get a victory beer in the U.S. That's a tough scene. Will he be able to come back for his first victory beer in the U.S. since turning 21?
5: I mean, he got to after the victory of Game 4 where he scores a game-winning goal.
2: It's not here.
5: He gets to come back to that, though. That's what you said.
2: Yeah, but not after a game in Buffalo. I said he gets to come back in Game 7, win in Game 7, and then have a victory beer in Buffalo.
5: I apologize.
2: Because they just can't win at home.
5: I'm only listening to like every other word you're saying right now because of what you did in the first 10 minutes.
2: It's a good point. Yeah, you got lobotomized. That's right. So you can only put together certain things. I don't know. It's just we're getting tweets about the goalie rotation, and it's funny that we're lamenting it. But in all seriousness, if they put UPL back in the net for Game 7, if it comes down to it,
5: I mean,
2: you might not find me.
5: I'd become Loopy L.
2: Yeah, you might not find me. The first 48 might have to happen for me. You might not know where I've gone. I don't think I'd be able to handle it in all seriousness if that's what happens. I cannot fathom that. And it might be me just being overdramatic about the entire thing, which is fine, okay? A little bit of theatrics in the job never hurt anybody. But
5: did you hear the first 10 minutes,
2: right,
5: everyone?
2: Right, but in all seriousness, it's the lion's den. Let the lion live in it for the rest of it, because I think that's what's got to happen.
5: For me, it has been about the goaltending situation. You stay in net until there is a reason that you should not be. And I think over those two games, games two and game three, Lindy Ruff did everything he could to make sure to say it was not Alex Lyon's fault. But the reason is there needs to be a jolt, or we're going to be out of this series very fast.
2: Right. Any change can incite a change. Like, any small change can change the vibe.
5: Joe, to stay true to that, though, there can't be a reason to replace the goalie in an elimination game, because you will be eliminated.
2: Yeah, right. You have to win to even consider replacing the goalie, and if you win, that's not something you'd normally be considering. So, do they switch the lines up? What do they do?
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1: They've been working, but not well enough. Is there, could we switch up the whole line or throw out a different group? I don't know. Something's got to change because they keep scoring on us.
2: Chuck, I appreciate the call, but real quick, the Doan Benson Norris line has probably been the best matchup for the Cofield Suzuki Caulfield line with Slafkovský, because the best defense is a good offense. That line has had the puck more.
3: Yeah, they've been producing.
2: It's the Tage line that they've been matching up against them 1v1, and it hasn't been going well for them. It's not that the first line's not scoring. It's that they're also getting caved in defensively, which gets me to where I want to go with this. On the road, you don't get to dictate matchups. So what can you do? Maybe change some things up in the lines. The Benson, Norris, Doan line, don't touch it. That is, as of right now, and I think Lindy Ruff's figuring it out based on ice time, that's your top line.
3: Yes.
2: That they're acting like your top line, play them like your top line.
3: You live by that line.
2: Each of them got over 20 minutes of ice time. You should be putting them out there the most right now. That's how they're playing. They deserve the ice time. I'd be giving the Tage line less minutes, but even then, they're still out there. They're still getting caved defensively. And so now there's potentially a fix. Hey, Helenius wakes up Jack Quinn, Jason Zucker a little bit, right? Quinn still has not gotten a goal. He's incredibly snake-bitten.
3: Mm-hmm.
2: I think that's where your switch is. Flip Tuck and Quinn. Because 5-on-5, Alex Tuck, what have you given me? At least Jack Quinn's giving me assists. If you switch that up, maybe you can wake up some of these other players. If you want a pure center so that you can get a little bit more defensive responsibility, maybe it becomes McLeod, Tage, Quinn.
3: Mm-hmm. I'm for anything at this point, because
2: I think you keep Helenius with Zucker.
3: Yes.
2: And whatever you do with that other wing, to be determined. Could it be Tuck? Could it be keeping with Quinn? I don't know.
3: As Paul Hamilton says, who we'll talk to later in the show, we don't number our lines, right? This isn't a situation where, oh, your top line guys have to be on the top line. Scatter them. Do something. Change the vibe. Do something. I mean, you've done it with the goaltender, and it hasn't worked, right? It worked for one game.
2: It worked for a game. It did not work for the second.
3: Right. So, hey, you know what? Go off of that. This game's all that matters right now. This is all in front of you. This is the end if you don't win this game. One game.
2: What do you have to lose?
3: Right. Throw it all at him.
2: Because the answer is the game.
3: Sure. Your season. It's done.
2: What do you have to lose? Playing hockey for the rest of the year.
3: What do you have to lose? Everything.
2: What do you have to lose? Quite literally the rest of the season.
3: But it might be a last chance to really, I guess, jump and cause a little shakeup here. Do it. You throw Montreal off if you can.
2: I think there's a way that you can do that without drastically changing everything. I do wonder about the effectiveness of Jordan Greenway in the lineup, and if Tanner Pearson were to check in for this one, or if Sam Carrick returns to the lineup tonight. I don't know. And the worst part about this is we aren't going to know anything until about like 6:30.
3: Yeah.
2: They're taking line rushes.
3: Luckily, I mean, we'll discover that, or I'll discover that in real time.
2: Oh, wait, no. 8 o'clock start.
3: Oh, yeah, that's right. 7:30.
2: So in the 7 o'clock hour, we're going to find out when they're taking line rushes.
3: Mm-hmm.
2: Lindy Ruff might have something for us. He might not. I would likely think that he doesn't.
3: He's kind of adopted that guy again of, how do you know he's playing and all of that, you know?
2: It's the same guy who's kind of had some fun with the media this year about like his starting goalie saying, oh, hey, it's going to be Alex Lyon or Ukko-Pekka Luukkonen or Colton Ellis. That was just a couple games ago.
3: Mm-hmm.
2: So obviously I think it's a little more serious, a little more dire. I don't think he's going to be maybe he will be relaxed to kind of tell the locker room, hey, just take care of what's in front of you.
3: Maybe.
2: But
3: I think

0: truthfully, the lineups you can shake up as much as you want. We saw them shake up the power play a little bit.
1: It's worked.
0: And it's worked. The penalty kill is what I would be more concerned about, because they 5-on-5, Montreal hasn't been really out-dueling the Sabres.
1: Mm-hmm.
0: The power play's been scoring for them, right? If I'm not mistaken? Like, I'd be a little concerned about that tonight.
1: I would make sure.
0: I mean, in that game four, that sample size, they did hold off a four-minute major.
1: Game four, special teams wins them that game.
0: A double minor, sorry, not a major, yeah. But yeah, it's special teams
1: they
0: won.
1: Penalty kill goes 6 of 7.
0: Mm-hmm.
1: Power play, I do believe, is 2 of 3.
0: Yeah, the power play has not been the major concern of the series like it was against Boston.
1: It's actually won them their two games.
0: Yeah. But again, what have we said the entire playoffs? You're not going to win playoff series without a power play.
1: I wish we had cameras. That was a great blooper.
0: Except they did kind of in round one, but what are you going
1: to
0: do?
1: Yeah, 5-on-5, they need to be better, though. That is kind of where you get to at this point. They need to be better 5-on-5. The first line, or top line, the Tage line, it's not just... I can maybe survive if you're not scoring. Can you limit whoever you're up against, though, and not get caved in? The line that gets hemmed in their own zone, as we've been watching through most of the series, has been the Tage line. They're the ones that are fighting for their survival more often than anyone else. Their breakouts are not as good. The pucks are exploding off the stick. I don't know if they're trying to do too much, if their nerves are kind of getting in the way at this point. There's a lot to question about it.
0: Mm-hmm.
1: But what you are seeing is they are the ones hemmed in their own zone more frequently than others.
0: Right.
1: It's kind of why I haven't gotten too harsh about Josh Norris despite his lack of production. He's getting the puck out of the zone with good choices. Now there's a goal that happens in game five where it bounces off of his skate, but that's more on Connor Timmins.
0: Sure.
1: Willing to put a puck right in the middle,
0: mm-hmm,
1: where, you know, that's a hockey no-no that you're taught as a child.
0: Timmins has been a question for me the entire series. He's just been in front of the net on every goal that's Timmins pretty much been left in.
1: Well, I mean, game five, was just dreadful for him.
0: Yeah.
1: But game four, he was really good.
0: Mm-hmm.
1: Game four, he was solid.
0: I'm talking like game three, like other goals that have gone in. You notice him right in front kind of letting things go in.
1: I do wonder, though, with how banged up he was. He had a maintenance day before game five takes place. So he doesn't practice. So he's banged up, I would imagine, because of all the shot blocking that he's doing. And then, you know, you deal with, okay, are you going to deal with 7 minutes of Luke Shen? Are you daring to put Shen and Stanley together if Timmins has to be out? What do you do here? We will not know much about the lineup until tonight.
0: Mm-hmm.
1: So
0: it would just be nice to see your stars play with the fire that the young guys are.
1: It's going to be a long game, and that's really the thing about it. The crux about this is your best players just need to... Am I really getting to a bargaining stage where I just have to say they just have to be not your worst players?
0: Yeah, right.
1: I'm not asking them to be my best players. I'm just asking them not to be bad.
0: Might be asking too much from what we've seen so far.
1: That's the problem. Mm-hmm. That's why you're down 3 games to 2 at this point.
0: Right.
1: You could survive not getting a lot. Montreal is surviving with the Suzuki line not doing a whole heck of a lot 5-on-5. They're surviving. That's not even what's happening with the Tage line. Tage Thompson, Alex Tuch need to be better. So much so that I think that Peyton Krebs is being dragged down from their performance. Can Krebs even step it up, though? Maybe. But Lindy Ruff tried to wake it up by switching off Krebs and keeping Tage and Tuch together the other night. It wasn't really working. You've got to figure it out. And those two need to dig deep. Dahlin does as well. He's being outplayed by Lane Hudson.
0: Mm-hmm.
1: Quite significantly. Because Hudson's at least been consistent. Outside of game one, Lane Hudson has been a difference for that team. Rasmus Dahlin has been great on occasion this series. Not as consistently as Hudson has been. Now it's just going to be a matter of, can you do it? Can you do it? 716-803-0550 is the number to call. Go to Rob in Connecticut. before we take a break. Rob, welcome in. What you got?
2: Derek and, oh, Captain, my Captain Joe, how are you guys doing today?
0: Oh, we're all right. How are you?
1: Better than the first 10 minutes of this segment.
2: You know, this is not silly, wacky Sports Talk Saturday for me. It's more serious. You know, I was thinking about the players, and it's like visualizing it. Because, Derek, you understand the fact that I'm blind. I don't have to repeat myself, but yep. I'm blind. And when I listen to the games, like I was telling Joe the other morning on the radio, I didn't even have to see it. It took a blind man to know those two power plays. Montreal was – they were passing that puck so precisely. And just by the way Dan Dunleavy was calling the game, it was like, where is our defense on the power play in those last two power plays? And that's what was killing me. I was like, what the heck is going on? And that's what scares me tonight. It's like, stay out of the sin bin. Don't give Montreal that – you know, luxury, you know, and that's the thing that scares me. But, you know, with the roster that's going to go in tonight, which you just said that we don't know who's going in, but I visualize how many question marks are above each player's head, right? And then exclamation points, like Benson is an exclamation point, you know, Doan is an exclamation point. But how many players on that roster that are playing tonight are going to have question marks? What's going on with this player? What's going on? Do you understand where I'm coming from? It's like there's a lot of question marks going into the game tonight. How is it going to be played? What are we going to do different? Let's have the circle of life. Step up. Lion King time. Help him out. That's all I could say. But the forechecking has to keep being consistent. They were doing it for a period and a half the other night, and then they just flat out didn't do it anymore. And I just, that's what concerns me. And we'll see what happens, you know?
1: We'll see what happens.
2: I hope it goes to game seven, overtime. I want game seven, overtime. And the person that scores the goal will be from Buffalo, but it'll be the person that you don't think will score it. You don't expect. And that's what I've been wanting this whole series. So let's go Buffalo. Let's go Sabres. Let's enjoy tonight and the watch party and everybody in Buffalo. Let's go.
1: Rob, appreciate the call. Thank you, man.
0: Game seven, overtime. Ooh.
1: Well, we got to get there first.
0: Ooh, yeah.
1: And I hope we do. Mm-hmm. And that's kind of the big deal for me is more or less I need to see this team get to that point where they do find their way to a game seven, and even then so, need to get an overtime because that would mean that you actually are not playing terribly at home. 803-0550 is the number to call as we keep talking about this. We'll take a little break as well. We'll talk to Paul Hamilton at 1 o'clock from Montreal, but also the NFL schedule came out the other day.
0: Can look a little bit toward that, maybe ease some nerves and just look away for a moment.
1: I still haven't seen the schedule in its full capacity.
0: Okay.
1: So we'll do that next.
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12: I know Sabres is huge up here. You know, I know they play tonight. They play the Canadiens. So hopefully I can tune in a little bit after I get in my playbook a little bit. But you know, I'm excited. NHL playoffs is exciting, man. Go Sabres.
13: Some truth there from New Bills wide receiver Skylar Bell.
14: A hockey guy. Hockey guy. It's exciting, terrifying, all at one.
13: All in one.
14: Terrifying now. It was all exciting for round one. Terrifying now because this could be the end.
13: This could be the end. And we'll talk with Paul Hamilton more from Montreal at 1 o'clock as well. But I need to correct something. In the spirit of making me look like an absolute bleep that has no good reason to be working in sports radio.
14: Oh, no. What happened?
13: I didn't ever look at the Bills schedule that got released. Even like a day after.
14: You didn't see the video?
13: Here's what I don't even know what they did for their video.

0: And Josh Allen sat in the back of a promotional meeting and said, "Chrysalis, giant chrysalis," like three times. So it's just a barbershop quartet singing the schedule with a giant cocoon chrysalis rotating behind it with a bunch of goo all over it, and that's it. Not loved by many.
1: They're too weird sometimes.
0: Mm-hmm.
1: And I like weird.
0: They're you too went weird too sometimes. Weird for the average viewer. Anyway, continue.
1: But anyway, I haven't even looked at the honest to goodness schedule. So what am I doing working in sports radio, right? What a hack.
0: The Stanley Cup playoffs.
1: That's what a hack. The answer is thinking about everything that the Sabres can do in the Stanley Cup playoffs to try to get through the Montreal Canadiens.
0: You haven't even looked at the Bills schedule or the NFL schedule?
1: Well, I haven't looked at much of those at all. Here's what I know about the schedule release day. The Jets mixed paint. The Chargers used Halo and put several good jokes in there. The Browns used Street Fighter arcade sprites.
0: Kind of cool.
1: Apparently really cool. And the Cardinals were garbage. Much like their team.
0: Mm-hmm. Did you see the Raiders?
1: Nope.
0: Kirk Cousins and Fernando Mendoza played Dalen Brennan and did a bunch of skits from Step Brothers.
1: Okay, I don't mind that.
0: That was very funny. They did the nickname thing where they're staring at each other on the front lawn. It was a shot of audio yesterday. And Kirk Cousins is like, "I'm Kirk. You have to call me Kirko Chains." And Fernando Mendoza is like, "You have to call me the Nandalorian." Nando. So that was a pretty good bit from them.
1: All right. So
0: we'll look at the schedule.
1: The Bills' actual honest-to-goodness schedule is out, though, starting against Houston, and then there's three in a row at home. Then there's two trips out west on back-to-back weeks,
0: mm-hmm.
1: The LA Rams and then Las Vegas, and then there's their bye week. Like, I don't know if I love that necessarily. The thing I love less than that, though, is knowing that we're going to be in this building on Thanksgiving and Christmas Day.
0: Yeah. We'll have to make...
1: I'm not a fan of that.
0: We'll have to do a Thanksgiving dinner with everybody here.
1: I'm not a fan of that.
0: No, but, you know...
1: It's the one it's the night game. Don't complain about it. I am going to complain about it.
0: I mean, I kind of get that. I'm not going to, you know, say anything. We choose to do what we do. You know what I mean?
1: Like, that doesn't mean that any of us in the media don't have a right to say, this is Buns.
0: Sure, but
1: why,
0: I mean...
1: Why both of them?
0: Because we didn't do any of them last year. So they're doing both of them this year.
1: That's not a good reason.
0: You had to know it was coming at some point. I've mentally prepared for this for 3 years.
1: Kiss my tuchus. That's not a good reason.
0: I don't know. With the way they are product-wise, it makes sense. It makes sense. But it does stink.
1: It does stink a little bit. It's Buns. Come on. We can say that.
0: Yeah. I don't know. I choose to do what I do.
1: It's booty
0: cheeks,
1: okay?
0: So I guess that's... That's why I'm not as whatever.
1: It's booty cheeks. We know it.
0: Well, the schedule, the first six games.
1: It's a tough stretch. It's a tough first stretch.
0: The sixth game is a respite, to say the least. But
1: oh, yeah.
0: You start out at Houston.
1: Which, cool, awesome. Love the idea of starting 0-1 potentially.
0: Will Anderson got the big extension in the offseason.
1: Oh, hang on. Maybe you can catch the Texans off guard.
0: Well, maybe that with the new head coach, right? You might be able to scheme some things up offensively. The Bills' new head coach.
1: Oh. I was like, the Texans have a new head coach?
0: Might be looking a little different on defense, right? Like they're not seeing the same old Buffalo Bills. So,
1: right.
0: You know, you might be able to catch them off guard. Then quick turnaround, home opener against Detroit at 8:15.
1: I don't love that that's a Thursday night though.
0: No, I don't love that's a Thursday night either.
1: The Bills kind of got tossed around here on the schedule mm-hmm. this year. I don't like it.
0: Yeah.
1: And I think it more or less is, I can appreciate opening the new stadium in primetime,
0: mm-hmm.
1: but a Thursday night, you're asking for a short week, the second week of the season, and you're supposed to get a good performance out of that?
0: Yeah.
1: I don't love that part because the rules of Thursday night football often are, outside of the opening game of the season, they're typically not good.
0: Mm-hmm. Not good.
1: A majority of Thursday night games are blowouts, and that could favor the Bills here, obviously.
0: Or it might not be. They've gotten better in last season, I would say, the Thursday night games. I remember thinking, wow, we've really upgraded from what these were, because it used to be Russell Wilson's Broncos against the Panthers.
1: Yeah.
0: And that was when Bryce Young got benched, and it was just a nightmare. So,
1: right.
0: Like, They have gotten better slates over the years, I would say. But this NFL is a good teams, way to start.
1: But NFL, it's better slates, but NFL teams do still struggle with short weeks.
0: Sure. It depends how they play Houston, I guess. We'll see what happens. But then they host the Chargers. That's going to be a nightmare, I think.
1: I think that one's going to be fine. The Chargers are more bark than bite.
0: I don't know about that. You've got Justin Herbert, who...
1: No, they're a good roster. You're absolutely... Everything you're about to say is correct.
0: And Mike McDaniel as an offensive coordinator, when he made two of the leading passer in the NFL for a couple years, what can he do with Justin Herbert? Yeah, I'd be a little concerned. I'd
1: rather play him early than late.
0: Sure. But if they have a good training camp and they're really going, that's going to be a tough matchup. In Buffalo on September 27th. Sunday, October 4th, you have the Patriots in week four. Okay. I think they're going to be bad. I think they're going to be bad this year.
1: I think that New England's not going to have the same record that they did. I think that Buffalo just needs to, you know, more or less answer the bell.
0: Right.
1: Oh,
0: handle them.
1: I've said that a little bit today.
0: Right.
1: Buffalo needs to answer the bell. This is more or less take care of your business at home with your division rival, please. Thank you.
0: That'd be nice.
1: At LA Rams
0: Monday
1: and
0: night.
1: So
0: that's just another primetime game.
1: They have, I do believe, what, seven of these types of games this year?
0: One, two, three. Got to see when.
1: Kansas City's 8:20, yep.
0: Five, six.
1: And then Christmas, 4:30, I'm counting that.
0: Counting that, yeah. So that's seven. Seven, like, prime time.
1: Seven specialized game time slots.
0: Yeah. Which we expected. I mean, they.
1: Where you're probably the only show in town that day. Or definitely at that time.
0: Yeah, at that time.
1: So that's prime time. If you're the only show in town at that time, you're prime time.
0: Mm-hmm.
1: That's what I counted as.
0: So they play the Rams in week five on prime time, Monday Night Football. Then they play the Raiders. So that five-game stretch, I mean, that's a gauntlet to kind of start your season. They historically, though, they do well the first 5 weeks of the season, and then they'll falter a little bit mid-season.
1: Or they start out a little poorly.
0: Right.
1: Either way, it's typically...
0: The last couple seasons, it's been, we got to week five, and then they fell apart a little bit.
1: It's week 12 on that you typically see the Buffalo Bills at their best.
0: Mm-hmm. So they get the bye at week seven this year. Then, after the bye week, week eight, it's Baltimore, 1 o'clock, at home. Week nine, Minnesota on the road, Monday Night Football, playing maybe Kyler Murray with what their quarterback situation is right now.
1: I don't know what's going to happen there.
0: Then week 10, the Jets at home. Or in New York, excuse me. That's your first game against the Jets in week 10. You don't really see them till the second half of the season there. And then at week 11, Miami at 1 o'clock at home. Week 12, Kansas City. This is Thanksgiving at home in the new Highmark Stadium. Then looking at week 13, the Patriots again. So you play them before the last stretch of the season.
1: Mm-hmm.
0: So that's week 13. That's December. Week 14, the Packers in Green Bay. Week 15, Ben Johnson comes to town, the Bears. That's a primetime game as well.
1: Yep, and that's at home.
0: That's a CBS primetime game. How's that possible? 8:20 p.m. That's weird. That must be a misprint. Must be a misprint. We'll look at that in a little bit. Friday, December 25th, Christmas, of course. Denver, 4:30 on Netflix. January 3rd, week 17, Miami at Miami. So you're playing a warm game in January.
1: I think there might be, I think there's an answer for why that would be 8:20 CBS, by the way.
0: Why?
1: Probably going to be on Paramount Plus.
0: Oh my God, you're right. On a Saturday. Yeah, it's a Saturday, December 19th.
1: Yep.
0: And then the flex game, the last game of the season against the Jets. The Bills and Patriots, funnily enough, their last three opponents, week 16, 17, 18, are the Broncos, Dolphins, and Jets in different orders.
1: Oh, so both Buffalo and New England faces those three teams to end the year.
0: Yeah, but just in different variations, of course.
1: All right, then.
0: That's your Bills schedule. Two preseason home games. We were talking about that on those extended nightcaps a little while ago.
1: And I want that.
0: Yeah.
1: I want that for them.
0: Carolina, August 15th. Then you're in Cleveland. And then August 27th is Pittsburgh. If you want to check out the stadium in a game-like capacity, but you don't want to pay the premium of the expenses in the regular season, they're going to go down a little bit as the games get closer. But
1: fingers heckin' crossed on that.
0: Tickets as low as $110 for a preseason game on August 15th and $87 for the 27th against Pittsburgh. But the preseason game in Cleveland, funnily enough, $13 as low as tickets go. I'm looking on ESPN for that, so... A lot cheaper elsewhere, but that's what the new stadium will bring you, I guess. We'll see what happens, but it's the Bills' schedule. I mean, we'll get into it a lot more as the Sabres wrap up. But they did kind of just shadow drop this in the middle of Game 5. So
1: I mean, the NFL doesn't care.
0: No, I mean, they're king at the end of the day.
1: Yeah, they're king at the end of the day.
0: Mm-hmm.
1: Outside of Buffalo, nobody was really worried about the Buffalo Sabres playing while the schedule's being released.
0: No. Or whatever other game. There was no other game going on at that point. I think Vegas might have been
1: Vegas
0: the only one.
1: Vegas was playing later that night.
0: Yeah.
1: But also with how good the Golden Knights are versus how bad the Raiders are, maybe that's the only other city in America that didn't care as much about the NFL schedule release being there as opposed to the hockey team playing that
0: the
1: night.
0: The Raiders with the Mandalorian might be a little interested.
1: Interesting.
0: They're going to play Kirk O'Chains first. So. But
1: Vegas is like, we're one win away from getting back to the Western Conference Final.
0: Yeah.
1: People are probably paying attention to that.
0: Mm-hmm.
1: A little bit more.
0: Yeah.
1: But then again, it's Vegas. Who knows?
0: We're
1: the crazy ones here.
0: I guess so. Yeah, the NHL playoff viewing, by the way, has been up like a crazy amount of percentage points. And that's because Buffalo's back. That's all I got to say. They said Game 3 was the highest, like 2.1 million viewers or something like that for a Game 3 in the second round.
1: And that was a dud.
0: Yeah. Like, good on us, Buffalo. Let's bring the viewership.
1: At least they scored 53 seconds into that game.
0: It made it exciting, right? They've been doing that. They've been starting real hot, quick, and then they just completely fizzle out.
1: They're very quick on it, but it's that Montreal responds back pretty well.
0: Yeah.
1: We'll talk more about that. We'll take a timeout. 803-0550. If you're on hold, stay there. We'll get to you on calls on the next segment here. Paul Hamilton at 1 o'clock. Game 6 tonight. How you feeling? We'll hear from you here. Derek Kramer, Joe Kelly on Sports Talk Saturday.
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8: Wrapping up hour number two here at Sports Talk Saturday, Derek Kramer, Joe Kelly here with you. Sabres, Canadiens, game six tonight. Will the Sabres season end on May 16th?
9: That is the question. Whoa.
8: That is the question.
9: Whoa.
8: Tonight. Or will they survive to force game seven? Don't whoa me. That is a question.
10: We can't even be speaking anything into existence here. You know what I'm going to speak?
8: A question.
10: We're not going to ask. You know what I'm going to say? We'll be talking Monday. We'll be talking Monday about Game 7. They went on the road.
8: Ready? That's answering the question.
10: Sure.
8: Joe. And that's also answering the question.
10: In the last segment, we did go through.
8: I also wanted to create a little bit of the dramatic.
10: That's a good point. The music was calling for it, so I'm with you on that. But in the last segment, we did go through the NFL schedule, the Bills schedule. So, you know, always, as always, for objective Bills coverage, you can trust every day right here on the home of Bills fans everywhere, WGR.
8: So, Sabres.
10: The Sabes, as some say.
8: 803-0550 is the number to call. We'll talk with Paul Hamilton in about 10 minutes. Lindy Ruff spoke to the media. As expected, there's not much to grab at here, but we're going to try to poke Paul Hamilton's brain and see,
10: see
8: if he was able to read through the tea leaves on that one. And we'll see from there. But we'll keep getting connected with our fans. 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We'll go to Tony. Tony, welcome to Sports Talk Saturday. What you got for us?
11: First of all, thank you for some of the information you provided today. I don't have that at my home, and you did me a favor. But I've checked all season long. The second, and during the regular season, the Sabres, for some reason, don't play hockey in the second period of almost all their games. Now, during the playoffs, check the record. They are terrible in the second period. The Montreal team has taken advantage of every single mistake they make, And you're right about Cage Thompson. He's more of a liability than an asset in the series. Like falling down and all that crap. And the thing is they have to play a whole second period in order to try to be even in the game tonight. If they don't, that's going to be the end of the season. Thank you for your help.
1: Tony.
11: And I want to know why you think that the Sabres can't play a good second period.
1: Tony, appreciate the call. And you are right.
10: He's right. That's when the collapses have come. So
1: yeah, but the thing is that Tony does bring up a good stat on this. In the regular season, they outscored opponents in the second period 9-5 to 72. There is one period that they're better in that goal differential, and that is the third. They are fantastic at closing games, but if you don't play well in the second, you can't close out the third.
10: Mm-hmm.
1: I can't necessarily get you a why as to the second periods being such a far cry from what they were in the regular season against Montreal. Against Boston, they were fine.
10: Yeah.
1: This might be more of a, the Canadiens are a good hockey team that can punish you in that regard. But just because I'm curious now, it was brought up. Oh, no, Montreal was not a good second period team at all. I was curious. They weren't, but they are right now, and that's what matters. But yeah, clean up the middle stands, and you might have something here. Because then you can at least not allow Montreal the opportunity in the final 20 minutes to pretty much take control of the game.
10: Mm-hmm.
1: It's one of the many issues that this team has had in the 7-game series, and yet, despite it all, we're deep into it. It's a 6-game series at minimum right now. The Sabres' job tonight is to make sure that it gets to a 7th ultimate finale. But it's only one game at a time. Speaking of one thing at a time, we've got to take a timeout. Paul Hamilton coming up next here on Sports Talk Saturday.
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23: Game 6 is here for the Buffalo Sabres, heading back to the Bell Center, looking to force the two best words in hockey, Game 7. We'll have coverage of Sabres and Canadiens all day, leading you up to the faceoff at 8 o'clock with Dan Dunleavy and Marty Biron on the call right here along the Buffalo Sabres radio network. According to our own Paul Hamilton, Owen Power is a possibility to be playing in Game 6, and stay tuned as Paul will be joining the show coming up next. To the PGA Championship, as Round 3 is getting underway. Still the same two leaders. They haven't teed off just yet in a little over an hour, as Maverick McNealy and Alex Smalley are both tied for the lead at 4 under par. Scottie Scheffler, he is currently tied for 10th. Still sitting at 2 under par, while Rory McIlroy, the reigning Masters champion, he is climbing up the leaderboards and now sitting tied for 10th at 2 under par as well. To the NBA, the San Antonio Spurs advance to the Western Conference Finals, defeating Minnesota 139-109. Detroit forces a Game 7, 115-94 over the Cavs. And the Preakness Stakes are today, so stay tuned at 2 o'clock as Brian Koziel will be live from Batavia Downs. Don't want to miss that, and give you all of the insights on the Preakness Stakes. That's your Paddock Chevrolet Sports Update. Paddock Chevrolet with you for the extra mile since 1935. I'm Evan DePasquale for Western New York's Voice of the Fans, WGR.

0: It's time to check in from Montreal. And I'm here for Paul Hamilton's stance on this. We need to get him some opens with some more Shania Twain back. So, Paul,
1: was that Shania Twain?
0: No, we need to get more back.
1: I was like, that definitely wasn't Shania Twain.
0: I'm trying to curry favor with Paul Hamilton here, which I need to, because at least Paul asked me yesterday if he could be a jerk to me. So we're making progress, right, Paul?
2: Yeah, really. You don't know who that is?
0: I know that that's singing? ABBA.
2: You know, but it sounded like...
1: No, I knew. I thought he said it was Shania Twain. I'm like, there's no way he just said this was Shania Twain.
0: No, that is not what I said. I'm just trying to curry favor here with Paul Hamilton. Paul, though, it is it's game six, and, you know, it stinks to say it, but the Sabres season might end here today, but there's an opportunity for them to also force one of the coolest things that one can say in all of hockey, which would be, there could be a game seven. So it's either the ultimate in hockey hype or the Sabres season will end tonight.
2: Well, I'm borrowing this from Sabres Live. In the Eastern Conference in these playoffs, the home team is 12-20. 12-20 in the Eastern Conference. So, and what happened in the last series for Montreal? They came home up for game six, they lose it in overtime. And then they go to Tampa and win game seven, being outshot 29-9, but they still won the hockey game. So in both cases, the visiting team won. So it wouldn't shock me if we get a repeat of that. Buffalo is 4-1 on the road, played very well, did a great job in game four, especially in the third period. I mean, it looked like the Buffalo Sabres of old, because this is not a good matchup. It's the one matchup because, you know, when everybody was asking me down the stretch, which team do you think the Sabres would rather play or whatever, and I said, to me, it really doesn't matter except for Montreal. Because even the regular season, it just didn't seem like a great matchup for them. They don't match up well against this team. And, you know, Danault has been doing a phenomenal job against Tage Thompson in this playoff. And really, that line, you know, Anderson is also on that line. And, you know, they're probably just doing more scoring than Thompson line is. Danault is, you know, an excellent faceoff guy, and Thompson's not. So, you know, Montreal always starts with the puck, and the Sabres top line doesn't. So now they got to work to go get it and get it back type of a situation. So, but if the Sabres can get back to their game like they did in game four, quiet the crowd, which – by the third period, the crowd was sitting on their hands. It was the first time I could hear myself think in that building in two games. And you know, the reason being, if you recall, Buffalo had to kill 2 minutes and 31 seconds of a four-minute double minor to start the third period. They did it. And they did it in such a fashion where the fans really couldn't even get into the power play. I mean, they didn't get really any golden opportunities or anything where that the fans could get up off their seats. But had that gone the other way and scored a power play goal, and they get a chance to blow the roof off the place again, and that's how you start the third period, we probably would have been all done with the exit interviews by now. So it's just, you know, that, you know, it was, I mean, it's, you know, you hear this and say, what? But the four-minute double minor to Byram probably is the best thing that happened to the Sabres because of how it ended. They were able to go out and do a phenomenal job of killing the penalty, defend it extremely well, and just build on it for the rest of the third period. Even though it was 2-2, you could almost tell they knew they were going to win the way they were playing. Mm-hmm. They had that third period cockiness that they've had all season long, that we got this, we're going to win this game. And then they got a power play of their own and scored and got the game into the garage rather easily. So, you know, that's the type of hockey they need to play. They need to get the inconsistencies out of their defending game, which haven't been there since Thanksgiving time. The inconsistencies, the turnovers, everything that Montreal is forcing them to do with the speed. Because, and Lindy Ruff had said it this week, he goes, really the difference in this series, he goes, when we make a big mistake, it's in our net. He goes, they take advantage of it. When they make a big mistake, he goes, we don't score. We don't put it in their net. And he goes, that's really been the biggest thing. That he goes, every time we make a big mistake, they make us pay. And he goes, we have to start making them pay when they make that type of mistake. And he goes, that's one of the things that, you know, I think he's been talking to his team about.
0: Paul, when it comes to how they're approaching this game, I like what Lindy Ruff is doing here, which is pretty much, what's a morning skate practice going to do? You know what you're up against, you know what you've been facing, and you now know the pressure that is on you, which is, you lose, the season is done.
2: I couldn't agree with you more. Yeah, it's

0: middle of May, what's going on the ice going to do for you?
1: Right.
0: It does, unless you have to. It doesn't really, because even if you're going to point out mistakes, you can do that on film. I mean, you're to the point of the season now where you've gone over whatever it is number of times. So I like the fact that yesterday was just, do not come to the rink. We're not going to meet. There really is no point in going over last night's game, and because he felt he wanted to get the negatives out of their heads and just pound in the negatives from the night before. They all know the mistakes they made. They're not dumb. And he felt, stay away, we'll see you at the plane. And that's the way he handled yesterday. Today, just like he did for Game 6 in Boston, it was, we're not going to the rink. It doesn't matter. We haven't skated for 2 days. Who cares? The only ones that went to the rink are the guys who aren't playing and the three goalies. So, by the way, one of the Montreal reporters there with the Canadians did film with all three goalies there. They did film Lyon coming off the ice first. So that would tell us most likely that Lyon would be in goal. Mm-hmm. We can't say for sure, but that would be the indication by that. So, you know, today is meetings. They're together. You know, they're at the hotel. They're having their meetings, going over some things. And again, it's nothing against the media, but he doesn't want the 2 days of the media pounding on his players either, of mostly probably negative things. Look at the lead you blew. How could you blow the lead after you played so well? You know, and they got to answer that question over and over and over again. Just get them out of that whole element. Focused on one thing. As he said, there is one thing and one thing only, and that is Game 6. That should be the only thing that they're looking at.
1: And that's exactly where I was going to go next with that, Paul, is for the second straight Game 6, it is, you know what's in front of you. Nothing else matters. I think it's a healthy mindset for them in this, because we could talk about this, that, the other, what they did wrong. And I do think it is good that they're going to keep the players away from that environment and focus exclusively on, yeah, you know it's win or go home time. It's time to focus on what's in front of you, and we'll take it a day at a time. We'll talk about Monday if there's Monday, but this is tonight. Here it is. You win or we're done. And I think that more coaches, I wouldn't mind if they tried to employ that sort of mindset.
0: Absolutely. And, you know, Lindy Ruff knows, as he said today, he goes, I know what some of these guys are going through. I've been through it. Some of them are going through an elimination game, including Josh Norris, who we got a chance to chat with over at the hotel also. You know, it's the first time going through it. So it's for him and other Sabres, it's the first. Everything has been a first. First time they've gone through this, that, or the other thing. And, you know, they have to get through it. And John Muckler and the Sabres are experiencing this. He said, it wasn't this way for the St. Louis Blues when they won the Cup, but he said, told me the playoffs are a process. He goes, each year, right, you got a young team, they've made the playoffs. They're going to experience a lot of different things. And then the next year, they're going to be more ready, and they're going to be better when they get in the playoffs. And he said sometimes it's a 2-3 year process before you win a championship, of just experiencing the playoffs, understanding what they are and what you need to do to get there. Look at the Lightning. They got swept by Columbus the first time through. And it's like, how did that team get swept? Well, they realized their team wasn't built correctly. Their top-end talent was, but not their bottom end. So they revamped the bottom end, and they won 2 Stanley Cups, understanding that the playoffs are a process. Florida did the same thing, where the year Lyon was there, and then Bobrovsky took over. They lost the first year, but then they won 2 in a row. So, you know, I think the Sabres, it seems to me, are experiencing that too. A lot of things for the first time, and this has been a learning experience for them, and they're going to just see how far they can take this experience.
2: Paul Hamilton with us on the Western Hotline. I think you could say the same thing about the fans. I mean, this is my first, I guess, real experience of the playoff hockey, and it's the roller coaster that I never expected it to actually be. It's kind of crazy to just hear everyone talk about it. But, Paul, you mentioned the goalies, and assuming Lyon will start based on him coming off of the ice first, but it's 2 games now. Ukko-Pekka Luukkonen has been pulled in 2 different series, right? So do they everyone's worried about this rotation, and that's kind of been what Derek and I were talking about a little bit. And if they come back home for game seven, is that Luukkonen going back in net? What do you foresee with the whole goaltending situation? Is it Lyons net for the time forward here?
0: Well, we can't say if we before right. we see the game.
2: Right, sure.
0: I mean, it's Lindy Ruff does like the rotation, and it worked so well in the regular season. I mean, both goaltenders were really good. For almost the end of the rotation, Luukkonen led the NHL in save percentage from December 9th on. And that's not just a few weeks. That's a pretty wide sample. But they were doing the back and forth and the back and forth, and it worked so well. And I think they would have done it in the playoffs had Lyon not had three tough starts.
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1: You know, it wouldn't surprise me at all. And I don't think after, you know, a bad period and a bad game, you can trash Lukan in season. And I'm not saying you did that. I'm just saying I don't think people can do that.
2: Mm-hmm.
1: You know, you can't ignore what he did all season. And, you know, it's been an up and down playoff for him, but they don't win game four without him. You know, he's the number one star of the game. Lights out. I mean, Marty St. Louis said their goaltender beat us. It's as simple as that. You know, so you got to take the good too, not just focus on the bad. So you know, he could jump back into the net, and I mean, he did very well with play one, sit one, play one, sit one. So maybe that's what he needs.
2: Yeah, that's
1: maybe
2: been,
1: he's gonna play one and sit one.
2: It's been
1: and
2: kind
1: then
2: of
1: get
2: the
1: back
2: stat.
1: In. Who knows?
2: Right. Yeah, that's been the stat. Every time the goalie's sat for like 2 days, right? So the every other game series going on, every time they've rotated on and off, it's gone better for them. So maybe that's it. Maybe that's what has to happen.
1: Who knows? I'm not a goalie, so I certainly don't know.
3: Yeah. We also, speaking of things we don't know, Paul, any lineup changes. Lindy Ruff very much keeping that quiet here. What we do know is that Owen Power is expected to be available for tonight, which, considering the tumble that he took, the way that his leg bent in the boards there, I'm already impressed that he's available. That's playoff hockey, and also, if Owen Power plays after the way that I saw that leg kind of get messed up into the boards there, I don't want to hear anyone question his toughness ever again.
1: And he did come back in that game play a little bit after that. So, and Lindy Ruff said yesterday that Power, just the injured guys were the only ones in, and he said he had talked to Power briefly before he came to talk to us, and Power said to him, he goes, "This is a lot better than I thought it would be." You know, type of a, maybe an encouraging, Ruff took that as an encouraging sign, you know, that during the treatment he was taking. So, but if not, in my opinion, you put Kesselring in there, you pair him with Byram and play him. I mean, this is what you got him for. That's originally what was going to happen until those top four just, you know, he was supposed to be a top four guy, but he got hurt three times, and those top four really took off, so he hasn't had the opportunity to really play in a position that he was supposed to play in. I haven't hated his game. He only played 4 minutes in the playoff game, yeah. But even the last two or three, he looked like he was skating really well. Regular season games he played in. I haven't hated his game at all, so that's what I would do. If Power can't play, I put him in. He's with Byram, and let's go. And I would put Metz in for Timmins. Timmins may be hurt. We don't mm-hmm. know. We know he didn't take part in the morning skate. We know he did not play well at all. I mean, he was almost directly responsible for two of the Montreal goals out of the four that mattered in the beginning. I mean, he caught Buffalo scores, and he coughs up the puck like almost right away, right up the middle, and that's what I didn't like about him in the beginning of the year. I loved his penalty killing and his shot blocking, but the turnovers before the Sabres started getting good, but he improved on it. But that looked like the beginning of the year. I mean, he left Anderson open for a tap in. He throws it right up the middle, and next thing you know, Caulfield's tapping it into a wide open net. And you know, they are not defending well at all. They defended well in game four, but overall they are not defending the way the Buffalo Sabres defend. And if it were me, whether Timmins is injured or not, Zach Metsa would get the call in this one. I think, you know, he's just a solid D. And maybe, you know, they could defend a little bit better with him in there.
3: Paul, last one for me here. Any other lineup changes that you would think about? Like the forward line, the one you're not touching, I would imagine, is the Benson line.

0: I think that Norris has filled in well, even though he's not getting production. At times, he seems to be in some good places. Hell, the game five, the only problem I had with Josh Norris's game is that he didn't put a puck in the net. He's shooting. He's making plays. He's physical. He's playing responsible defense. He just couldn't get a puck in the net in that game. But what do you do about the Tage line? And do you try to shake that up a little bit?
1: Lindy Ruff said this morning there is a plan A and a plan B. The coaching staff has sat down and thought of a line. Not, you can't change the lineup in the middle of the game, but a lineup for to start and a plan B if it's not working. So they already know what they're going to switch to if they got to switch to it. So is plan A, we'll give the Thompson line one more chance, even though the Danault line has been smothering them and doing a phenomenal job against them? Or do you switch it up to start with, and if you have to go back to whatever it was, you go back to it? My guess is they start and give the Thompson line one more chance. They've had 2 days to try to figure out how they can become a part of this series. I mean, Thompson does have 4 points in the series. He's also minus nine. And plus minus is the end-all be-all, but it's way off everybody else. And I don't know if people realize the leading scorer for both teams in this series is Doan. He was 7 points. He leads both teams. So Doan has really, really come to the forefront and done a good job, but it's names like Doan and Benson and Newhook and Danault and Anderson. Those are the names that are popping up in this. Now, the Montreal guns have gotten a little bit better. Caulfield all of a sudden is starting to put the puck in the net. Suzuki is starting to shake out when Cirelli really shut him down in the last series. Slavkovsky is also doing very well. So their guns are starting to get rolling a lot more than the Sabres' guns are. But still, when you, and Hudson's out playing Dahlin. But still, when you boil this down, it's the names like Benson and Newhook and Danault and Evans and Anderson, you know, that are really coming up to the forefront. And Doan, of course, Benson. As you mentioned, I like Norris the way he skated and made a nice play for an assist. I believe it was to Samuelson. You know, and but his offense has to be there. His defense has been fine. You mentioned that he had no problem with in his own end, but he's got to have the offensive touch. That's why he's here.
2: Paul, just one last question. I've seen a couple videos on X circulating of the streets of Montreal last night, just people out and about on a Friday night. You hear the ole, ole, ole chants. What do you think this environment's going to be like for a potential elimination game, a potential handshake game for them?
1: I have to admit to you, with as busy as I get through this whole thing, and everything I have to do, I got here to Montreal around 8:30. I went maybe 4 blocks for dinner and 4 blocks back. I'm not mingling with fans. I'm not in bars. I'm not doing anything but working and trying to get a little rest when I can. Yeah. So I really can't comment on that. It's just I'm not here. I look at it. I'm not here to party.
0: You don't have any fireworks, Paul?
1: I would rather sleep. I would rather sleep and rest than be hanging out with everybody out.
2: I'm with you. My question was more so, what do you think the environment in the Bell Center is going to be like? Sorry if I didn't.
1: Oh yeah,
2: yeah.
1: That'll be insane. That'll be absolutely insane. There's no that we're all sure about. That's 100%. It's going to be absolutely insane, and it's the Sabres' job, like they did in Game 4, to find a way to take them out of it, get them to sit on their hands. And they found out when they really play well defensively and don't give the Canadians much, there's not much for that crowd to cheer about. So they do sit down and be quiet. They also stayed out of the penalty box when they were doing that. After they had taken 7 penalties, they stayed out of the penalty box. And their penalty killing won them the game. But overall, and I asked Jordan Greenway about that today, their penalty killing has let them down. It's been very inconsistent. But it did win them one of the hockey games, so that has to happen. I mean, they only committed 2 penalties the last game, but they were by their 2 leaders, and they both wound up being power play goals. That can't, you know, they got to find a way to get their penalty killing back the way it was. I mean, that's how they get back to Sabre hockey. It's defending the way they know they can defend. Stop giving up these golden opportunities on turnovers and coverages and that type of thing. Do what you know you can do best. Do a great job on your penalty kill. Frustrate them that way. And you've got a pretty good chance to get a Game 7 for yourself.
0: All right, Paul. Just remember, Montreal Police said no fireworks. So make sure you're following rules, okay?
1: Oh, I've already loaded up. I can't even open the door in my room. I got so much in here. It's crazy.
0: All right, awesome. Paul. Enjoy Montreal. Hopefully we're talking about a Game 7 on Monday.
1: All right, take care.
0: That's Paul Hamilton on the West Shore Hotline. Sabres, Canadiens, 8 o'clock tonight at Bell Center. A expected raucous environment.
2: Mm-hmm.
0: So much so that I find it very interesting that the Montreal Police have a statement out saying not to bring any type of pyrotechnics or fireworks. And then in parentheses, because it's illegal and dangerous.
2: Yeah, right. If that's not the most Canadian law enforcement statement I've ever heard, I don't know what is.
0: If that's not a law enforcement statement, what's it got to be Canadian got to do?
2: Because the Canadians are more polite.
0: Oh, okay.
2: Like the parentheses, like because that's not legal
0: because
2: or whatever.
0: It's illegal and dangerous.
2: Yeah, right. Like it's not just getting to the point. It's adding that extra little bit of whatever. But
0: the thing is like that's like the do not drink the dishwasher soap or something.
2: Don't eat a Tide Pod.
0: Don't eat a Tide Pod.
2: That was a great snack in 2020 when those came out.
0: This is exactly what I'm talking about. Why do these statements exist? Because somebody's done something like this.
2: Right. So something has happened before.
0: Something has happened that involves fireworks in Montreal that they have to give the reminder that you shouldn't ever have to give.
2: Mm-hmm.
0: It's the no duh, except you have to say it because someone did something.
2: Don't put your hand in the shark tank. That's basically what this is.
0: Yeah.
2: Those signs exist because someone went into the shark tank.
0: Right.
2: And learned why you shouldn't.
0: Those warnings exist because somebody...
2: Don't swim here. Don't touch. We're helping out natural selection quite a bit here. That's all I got to say.
0: Yes, but also no. But it is the fact that when you see those warnings, you know somebody did that before. 803-0550 is the number to call. We're here for another half hour. Brian Koziel's on from 2 till 5 from Batavia Downs. We'll probably try to connect with him right at the end of this show as well. But knowing Brian's had an incredibly busy day already, and he's going to add to that here today. Joe, you've got more to do talking about the Sabres as well.
2: Yes.
0: As you'll be on at 5 o'clock as well. And Evan's on the board for 7/8 of our programming today. So hats off to him here. Me, I get to go home after this. This is delightful. I've got 30 more minutes here on WGR.
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9: Pass up on the left wing side. Sabres gain the line to the middle of the ice. Helenis holds it, turns, fires, scores! It's raining goal! In Buffalo, and the Sabres take a 3-2 lead with 9:45 still to go here in the opening period.
10: Dan Dunleavy, Rob Ray on the call. As man, I missed that part of that game where there were just goals, but the Sabres had more of them.
11: You missed that actual part of the game?
10: Yes.
11: Like you didn't watch it?
10: No, I miss it.
11: Oh, I thought you said you missed it. I was like, you miss a lot. No. If you didn't have your TV on for 5 minutes, you missed a lot.
10: If you missed the first 10 minutes of that game, I feel sorry for you because the rest of it wasn't great. But I miss it more as the having 3 goals on 4 shots, the chaos that was ensuing on both ends of the rink. I'm thinking, oh, it's going to be one of those nights. But it sounds like the Sabres are up to the task. Unfortunately, that none of that follows through, and the Sabres lose that game 6-3. You know, because that was the hell that the fans at KeyBank Center deserve to endure, apparently. Speaking of KeyBank Center today, they are having a watch party down there. The Sabres are at the arena. From what it is understood, it is $5 to take this opportunity to go there.
11: I got one just in case.
10: And?
11: It goes to charity.
10: And it goes to charity, $5 to the Buffalo Sabres Foundation.
11: Yeah. So I preemptively got one just in case other plans fall through tonight. I'll still have something to do. It's because the $5 goes to charity. So yeah. It's not a bad purchase no matter what.
10: But if you're the reason someone else doesn't get in today, you just publicly explained that.
11: Yeah, but you know what? If I can't go, I'll give it to somebody. How about that?
10: I don't know if that's going to sell out.
11: It was still very available. It's just general admission because it's not just in the arena. It's probably the bars, the concourse. You know what I mean? Like all that stuff. Like
10: sitting in the concourse to watch the game instead on the TV instead of looking at the jump. That's not a bad idea.
11: You know what I mean? Like,
10: if you're to go, where would you want to sit?
11: That'd probably be a guaranteed spot, considering that's everyone's going to rush into the arena. So,
10: Joseph, that's that's inspiring something on this.
11: Brain moments.
10: If you're going to the watch party, where would you want to sit?
11: Oh yeah, I was thinking about this.
10: You know what? Let's do this for a couple minutes.
11: Okay.
10: If you're going, so you bought the ticket for it, so you already have the idea.
11: I have the idea.
10: I was debating going down myself, so now it becomes a little bit of a question.
11: I know a lot of the other fellas are going.
10: If you're going or thinking about going to the watch party at the arena tonight just to have something to do, you can go ahead and tweet us at DerekKramer49, at
11: Radio's Joe Kelly,
10: at WGR550 if you want. Just got plenty. Like, get these jerks off the air. I don't know.
11: I gotta say,
10: it's a fun little question. Where would you sit?
11: I would
10: at
11: probably
10: a watch party.
11: The 300s would be so tough. I don't even know if they'll have it open. It might be one of those situations where the upper bowl is not open. I mean, maybe. Can you? Yeah, you can see the Jumbotron pretty well. I gotta base myself here. I gotta think. Where am I looking in the 300s? You can see everything pretty well. So I think there's not a bad spot in the actual arena for it. Maybe
10: that's the
11: lower
10: of hockey arenas, by the way. There's not many bad spots to watch a hockey game.
11: Well, even the lower boards. If you're right on the boards, they have the TVs on the inside of the Jumbotron now.
10: That's right.
11: So you don't have to, like, crick your neck staring up. You can actually kind of just look up like normal. It's going to be a little smaller.
10: A little nerve damage.
11: Yeah, why not? Crush a vertebrae or two.
10: Cutter Gauthier played with two.
11: That's getting ridiculous. We'll get in there because it's a nightmare. Nightmare scenario with the injuries.
10: God, yeah.
11: But I don't know. I think I would look in the blue zone and all that area, like more in the concourse.
10: Yeah.
11: Because I think you have ready access to restrooms. You don't have to worry about getting up and getting out of a row.
10: Right.
11: You have the food out there. I don't know if they are they doing concessions and stuff? I feel like they should. They would, right?
10: I feel like it's a missed opportunity to not. Like that. Dude, you're walking into the arena and then you have to pay concession prices for food? They're absolutely going to be open.
11: Yeah, right.
10: Why would you not?
11: What am I thinking? This is a money business.
10: I was
11: going to
10: say, we're talking about the powers of capitalism, baby.
11: I mean, what am I thinking? This should have been possibly happening for a lot of the away games.
10: Should have been happening for probably every one of them.
11: But there's the counter argument of a lot of the local establishments boomed because of it.
10: That is the big thing about this, is that people have been able to go out to these local establishments, watch the games, and help, you know, put some money in the local businesses' pockets. And that's not a bad thing either. I do think that if you're doing that, go do that. You know, like, you have your thing that you're doing. That's why I haven't bought a ticket yet. I'm still debating that. You know, maybe I do go to a local place instead and figure out from there. But
11: yeah,
10: it is, again, I also wonder about, like, mostly because, you know, the depressing thoughts sometimes just creep in. Like, you're now walking out of the arena with 18,000 ticked off people and game wasn't even played in front of you. You're watching it on a
11: screen. You're sitting in arena post-game traffic and it's because you were just watching it on the Jumbotron.
10: Yeah, you're not even taking – it's not necessarily like the seats are the most comfy for a road game.
11: Yeah, I think one thing I love watching games just at my friend's house, whatever, a more low-key
10: environment. Yeah, you're in post-game traffic for a game that doesn't get played in front of you.
11: Right.
10: That's brutal, actually.
11: I love watching games at home with friends, whatever, in an environment like that. But one thing the playoff hockey's really shown me is I love just watching it with other people. Just a group of other people. Like,
10: yes.
11: Could be total strangers, but you start hugging, you start high-fiving everything when they score. You're booing, you're frustrated when they're down, like... The emotions shared bring a group together that might not have been together before. And it's like, I've really grown to appreciate the large crowds watching games with.
10: You, me, and a decent amount of us that work here went out for the last game six. So yeah. Maybe we need to...
11: Oh, maybe. This would be the day to do that.
10: Call the banners. Let's see what the words are worth.
11: Mm-hmm. Shine the light in the sky. They'll come.
10: Rob Stark it. Call the banners.
11: I don't know what you're talking about, but that's
10: okay. Oh, that's right, because you haven't watched Game of Thrones.
11: No, I have no idea what you're talking about.
10: Now I understand Zach's frustration. Speaking of frustration, you mentioned it as the, earlier this week you said something about it, and I do like that you posed the question about, is hockey injury culture too toxic?
11: Yeah, I think it is.
10: And this comes after, we learned that Owen Tippett is dealing with internal bleeding and wants to try to play hockey.
11: And wasn't it McAvoy that had the MCL tear or something like that?
10: Yeah,
11: like,
10: McAvoy has had everything happen to him this season, actually.
11: But even now, the question, it stems from the question of Thompson. Zdorov, yeah. Stems from Thompson's question of, from Paul, are you playing injured? And the response he got.
10: That's none of your business.
11: It's such a sheltered culture, toxic culture around injuries because you're worried about getting targeted, first of all. It's like,
10: can we not?
11: Yeah. I love the NFL injury report frustrates me a little bit sometimes because of what they're putting on there, and they're not being super specific. They just say foot and ankle. They're not telling you specifics. But at least you know. At least they're telling you what's going on with some players. Right. Josh Allen, we didn't know, had a broken foot until the end of the season. We knew he had a foot injury. He was on the injury report regularly.
10: Yep.
11: Listed his foot, but for full participant. I think the NHL should take a play out of that book a little bit. Don't you?
10: Yes, but also...
11: The targeting is something to worry about.
10: And I don't love that that's something that is a thing. And saying upper body or lower body, that's the other thing we're not even getting enough of in the postseason. The only thing we know
11: about... LBI and all that?
10: Well, the only thing we know about Owen Power is that he's available for tonight.
11: Right. And that's what it was with Carrick. Like, we didn't really get the specifics. And Oslund is... he might be ready for the next series. Like, we're not getting any specific timeline there or anything.
10: Yeah, and, I mean, it's something where I don't necessarily love that. It is also the extremes. Learning what the extremes are of, like, I am impressed that Cutter Gauthier put up 12 points in 12 games with two fractured vertebrae. But also... Why are we letting someone play with two fractured vertebrae?
11: It's a good question. It's probably not recommended.
10: It's not a good idea. And it's also... But ready? This is where we kind of get a little bit of the worst in humanity when you hear something like this, though. Because I just said it. It's impressive that he got 12 points in 12 games despite playing with this injury.
11: Mm-hmm.
10: My biggest concern is still why you're playing with that injury. But it also then turns into, oh yeah, this guy did this. Say we learn about a Tage Thompson or Alex Tuch injury. And then you can look at Cutter Gauthier and go, this guy was a point per game and he fractured two vertebrae. What's your excuse? And that kind of discourse is very harmful. And quite frankly, something we shouldn't ever even be thinking. But the problem is someone's going to say it. And it's not something that should be encouraged.
11: No, it's not.
10: But it's also how hockey develops its brotherhood of sorts, where you could trust a player no matter what.
11: Mm-hmm.
10: It's a weird, strange mystery. As to that. Like, again, Owen Tippett has internal bleeding. He's trying to play. To pull a joke from Brooklyn Nine-Nine. Yeah, that's where the blood's supposed to be. But.
11: I've never seen that either. I mean, sorry.
10: I'm not surprised anymore.
11: I'm just laying it on at this point.
10: Hey, look, you've
11: apologize.
10: Seen Black Sheep, and that's what matters.
11: Okay? That is what matters.
10: But.
11: 1-2 belly option.
10: 1-2 belly option. Boy, do I feel like a horse's patoot.
11: Mm-hmm.
10: But. That's the part about this injury. Culture in hockey that is, and it's kind of probably why hockey will never truly grow, is because you'll see that sort of thing develop, and a casual sports fan might,
11: be like, what's the
10: what
11: problem
10: are we
11: with this?
10: Doing here?
11: Mm-hmm.
10: And then hockey fans will be like, you don't need to watch this. Clearly, it's not for you. And it's like an accidental gatekeeping of the game, I suppose.
11: Yeah, for all the wrong reasons.
10: And it's accidental in a way.
11: Mm-hmm.
10: But it is absolutely wild to learn of the injuries that happen, though, in a postseason. And it's going to turn out like everyone waits for these discussions of, okay, well, who was dealing with what? Eric Karlsson's Achilles is like a shell of itself, and then he's a shell of himself mm-hmm. for years.
11: Right.
10: In San Jose after he's traded from Ottawa. But he's on a miracle run with the Ottawa Senators making the Eastern Conference Final, and Karlsson's Achilles is pretty much shot. And it becomes two things. One, how and why are you playing on this? And two, how were you that good while playing on that?
11: Yeah, it's a really good question.
10: Like, it's a marvel and a terror at the same time. It's impressive, but at the same time, we should be questioning everyone's sanity. We'll take a timeout. We'll come back. Maybe we'll connect with Brian Koziel. Maybe we won't. Maybe we'll spare him and let him do his own thing, as Brian will be live from Batavia Downs at 2 o'clock. But as for us here on Sports Talk Saturday, Derek Kramer, Joe Calley, we've only got 15 minutes left, and that includes a couple of commercial breaks here on WGR.
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0: Give it a second.
1: I think we got more than a second. I mean, we got
0: All right, we don't have time for this. See? Yeah, I told you to give it a second.
1: We got a long jump here.
0: I mean, you could have played it sooner. I don't know.
1: I don't know. I'm doing a million things back here.
0: Anyway,
1: now.
0: We don't have time for this. Brian Koziel is taking some of the time that he has very limited of today to jump in with us a little early. Brian, first of all, I appreciate it. Second of all, how you feeling?
2: Hi, good afternoon.
0: Oh, he's ready.
1: Someone just hit a jackpot back there?
0: He's ready.
2: Yes. Can you hear it in the background?
1: Yeah.
2: Yeah. I wish that was me. Unfortunately not. No, but some happy for whoever that was. We're inside 34 Rush. So we have been in the Park Place room in years past. Now we're in here today, which is good for me and my eyes, although maybe not good for the radio show because I'm distracted by what a great sports day it is. There's TVs everywhere. As you know, I'm locked into the PGA Championship, but there's NBA playoffs. We've got, obviously, a big NHL game tonight you might have heard of with the Sabres and the Canadiens, the Preakness coming up. So, it's a great sports day, and this is a cool spot to be for sure. And Ryan Hasenauer is going to be joining me throughout the show, so we'll talk Preakness, obviously a ton on the Sabres here as we get us closer and closer to Game 6 tonight. And I just hope it's not our last broadcast tonight. It's been really, really fun being a part of playoff broadcasts and feeling kind of everybody's just love for falling in love with hockey again and this team, because we know for 14 seasons plus, we haven't. And now it's been so good. And to see the community kind of all rally together. And as you guys said, it's fun to just watch with each other or talk or even, you know, my press box family up at the arena when we're up there with all of us there that we get to see every game. Like, it's great that we're covering and talking and being passionate about meaningful games. And obviously tonight, you know, being a possible elimination game for the Sabres, this is as big as it gets.
1: Meaningful games in May.
0: Yes.
2: That's right.
0: Eat your heart out, Jason Botchwell.
1: Yeah, right.
0: But Brian, of course, tonight is going to be something of, all right, it doesn't matter what has happened in the past. This team is facing elimination this game, and if there is one on Monday, next game it is still the same thing. The Sabres are officially at their backs against the wall. This is not something that we've seen them have to deal with very often this season. The last time we could say that their back's against the wall, Brian, I think you and I were talking, and I said I was going to go home and cry during a Western Canada road trip. So this is the next moment that we've seen where it's, all right, what you got?
2: All right. Yeah, and obviously, there's more repercussions if you lose tonight than there was two games ago. But it has, to me, a similar feeling of what they had in Game 4. You're down a game. They were down 2-1. And to me, it felt like, well, if you go down 3-1, the series is going to feel over. Well, obviously, tonight, officially, it would be over. But in that sense, I'll spin it to the positive side. All you still need is to just win tonight, and you come home for a deciding Game 7 to see if you can move on to be one of the final four teams left in the Stanley Cup playoffs. So, to me, it's all just about tonight. You know, I'll be very cliche, don't think ahead, that kind of thing. So, play your best game tonight. They've showed they can do it on the road. And then Monday night, it's all in.
0: It's all in no matter what. And, Brian, I'm sure we're going to hear plenty more from you about this. I wonder if you have a guest lineup, but I kind of want you to be able to surprise everyone on this one, seeing as how you are on the air now for the next couple of hours, and also because I don't have time anymore. We got to get out of here so that we can get to you starting at 2. So we'll talk soon, Brian.
2: Okay, talk to you soon.
0: All right, that's Brian Koziel from Batavia Downs, and guess what? You've got more of that coming up next for our producer, Evan DePasquale. For Joe Kelly, I'm Derek Kramer. This has been another edition of Sports Talk Saturday. Sabres and Canadiens tonight. Go Sabres.
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0: Good afternoon. That music, familiar sound. It's Triple Crown weekend, the second of the two legs of American horse racing. We'll call it the majors, right? It is.
1: Sure, yeah.
0: Yes, the middle leg of the three Triple Crown races. It's the Preakness Stakes, and we're here for our show at Batavia Downs Gaming for the next 3 hours from 2 to 5 p.m. right here on WGR. I'm Brian Colziel. Thank you for being with us. Ryan Hasenauer, we just heard from him, the VP of Business Development from Batavia Downs Gaming, going to join us here in just one moment. Obviously, you know, we've been going since 11 a.m. here. Well, I was on from T to Green from 7 to 9. Hope you tuned in to that. But since 11 a.m., tons on the Sabres. We'll obviously continue to do that all throughout the portion of the day. Everybody that's coming here to watch the Preakness is probably many of them going to stick around and watch the Sabres as well. We'd encourage you to do so. But if you are maybe out and about, whether you're listening in your golf cart maybe somewhere playing because it's so nice out, or you've got your earbud in while you're mowing the lawn right now because it's beautiful out finally. It feels like it's like real spring slash summer here in Western New York. We hope that our coverage all day here on WGR, that we're a part of it, that you're enjoying it. So thanks to Derek and Joe for getting us up here from 11 to 2. I'll be with you here till 2 to 5. As I mentioned, Ryan throughout the show on the Preakness and the Sabres. Paul Hamilton will check in a little bit later from Montreal. We'll also get a chance to hear from Lindy Ruff, too. Paul just spoke with him just a little while ago. He texted me. He said, I'm going to get you those interviews ready for your show. So we'll hear from Lindy Ruff here as well on some of the lineup news and his thoughts here as we go into the biggest hockey game in a long, long time in Buffalo Sabres lore here. But we're inside 34 Rush, a great spot to be. Tons of TVs, a lot of good food here at the table next to me that I'm eyeing. Ryan, good afternoon. How are you?
1: Oh, good afternoon, Brian. Thanks for being here today. I should mention the Odyssey Street Team will be here with their prizes shortly, so we'll get them set up. And if you do get done mowing the lawn or you do get done out on the courses, come out and see us here. And I don't know if they have the wheel or the Plinko game or what they got, but whatever it is, you can win some prizes from WGR here.
0: That'll be coming up here in just a minute. So, yeah, we'll give you the details on some of that. But come on in. Say hello here. Ryan, as always, lots of different options for people to enjoy the Preakness and the Sabres here tonight. Tell everybody about what's going on here at Batavia Downs.
1: Right, so we're here inside of 34 Rush. Of course, tons of TVs. You can watch all the games that are on. I see college softball's on right now. I think we have soccer on as well. So come in and enjoy the football-shaped bar. Got a great bunch of specials going on here as well. And as you mentioned, the Preakness is today. And today is our big tacos and tequila festival. So for just $30, you can get your ticket at the Lucky Treasures gift shop there in the lobby. You're going to get $25 back in free play and a $5 wager on the Preakness. That basically covers your entire cost. So what are you getting for free? Well, you're getting 2 hours of tequila sampling from over 12 different tequila companies and, oh yeah, a taco bar. So you can go ahead and peruse that taco bar between 5 and 7. Preakness goes off at 7:01, might be a little bit later, depending on things. And then, of course, once you're done watching that, you can head back over here to 34 Rush and watch the game. So real good place.

0: to just be a part of everything. And I should note that hopefully, I'll say when we win tonight, and it does go to Game 7. Batavia Downs will be doing drawings tomorrow, Sunday night, here at Batavia Downs to win tickets in our suite.
1: Ooh.
0: So be sure to check that out. All the details will be posted on our Facebook page.
1: All right. So you're going to want to pay attention to that. I like how you said when Sabres win tonight.
0: I'm very positive.
1: Yeah. I mean, I think overall, when we talk about this Sabres game tonight, I mean, the fact that there are... Ryan, there's literally only five teams left in the NHL.
0: Right.
1: Carolina's advanced, Colorado's advanced, Vegas is advanced, and of course, obviously, it's either going to be Buffalo or Montreal. But, I mean, could you have thought that you and I sitting here, if we were having a conversation in December when they were dead last in the East, that I would be like, yeah, right, when we do one of those Triple Crown shows, we're going to be, not only is there going to be a game, but there's only going to be five teams left. The Sabres are going to be one of them. Ugh. And you would have, at that point... I would have had me checked for mental health at that point here, because I would have been totally messed up.
0: Absolutely. I mean, ever since we started doing these Triple Crown shows, and, you know, from a long time ago, started doing them with some people, you know, Joe Biscaglia and Greg Bauk and all those guys way back in the day, Dan Cave.
1: Yep.
0: Shout out Dan Cave. You know, we were doing them at some of the OTB branches and some of the easy bets, you know, that I think, I'm trying to think if it was you, but it might have been Bauk and Biscaglia. We were at the Belmont Stakes on my wedding day. I actually stopped by with my wedding party before I went and got married that day. So we've been doing this for a long, long time, and never in the history of us having to do this did we ever have to worry about a hockey game. And now I'm glad we have to worry about it, because it's brought so much joy to the people of Western New York and so much joy to everybody, like my son, who's 11, who's never got to experience playoff hockey, and now he does, and it's awesome. We went to the game. You know, unfortunately, we lost, but I got to tell you, my son was locked in. We ended up in our seats. We were the last row of the 300s in 326, and one of his buddies was the row in front of us from school, so, you know, he got to meet his dad, and they were all excited to see each other and everything, and just like you do when you go to these sporting events, every pass, every shot, every hit, just so much excitement, and you're high-fiving strangers when we score, and boy, that first period was, you know, everybody's hair was on fire, as they say, so there was a lot going on with that, but, you know, just when we win, we're going to win.
1: You mentioned that. That's great. My son is 16, also because, obviously, it's been that long. He also has not experienced the Sabres being in the playoffs. I guess he was one officially when the last time. But so he was at the game the other night, and I said, how was the first period? And he's like, Dad, that was just like, he's like, amazing. Like, for me, obviously, I'm there. I'm in the press box. I'm taking notes. I'm working the game. I was happy for him, because I'm like, all right, this first period is really cool. Like, if you like sports, like, this is a pretty cool scene. That first period the other night, even Montreal coming back and forth, like, obviously, if it was all Buffalo, that would have been fine. But the swings of emotions that you get, which is why we love sports, like, that was on display in the first 20 minutes.
0: You got the full gambit of what it is to be a sports fan, you know, in that moment. And I should, you know, shout out to Buffalo getting Sabretooth to come down. You know, you've got all the other stuff going on with Palmerville banging the drum and all the pomp and circumstances. Anthems were, of course, clutch is always so good. So just it's a real scene, man. It's just, it's awesome to be down there and just, again, even outside. And I kind of feel bad because it seems like every game day it's either windy or it's kind of rainy. It's like, man, let's get us one playoff game where it's like super.
1: And today,
0: gorgeous,
1: the Sabres are hosting
0: degrees.
1: The watch party inside in the arena.
0: I know.
1: I'm like, tonight's the night that actually maybe should be outside. But
0: we got some folks out there tonight in our suite. They're going to be there for the watch party tonight. So hopefully they enjoy themselves and get to watch a win.
1: All right. We'll obviously be talking a ton of Sabres here over the course of these 3 hours. But let's talk a little bit about the Kentucky Derby leading into this Preakness race. Golden Tempo ends up winning. Unfortunately, not going to race today. Before we talk about that, though, the drama of that Derby. Hey, why do we like sports?
0: Right.
1: The unknown, the back and forth, all that sort of stuff. I know you shared with me the video of the overhead shot of the drone shot.
0: Yeah.
1: Of watching Golden Tempo essentially go from last to first.
0: Last to first.
1: And what an impressive video that is. But if you haven't seen it, it's worth seeing. It's a good minute, maybe 45 seconds or so. But search like overhead view, drone view of the Kentucky Derby, watching Golden Tempo go from the back all the way to the front, and obviously it's an upset in a big sense because one of the long shots. But I'm visualizing it right now, and I'm thinking, I'm like, that's why we watch sports, even though our bet lost that day, whatever.
0: Sure.
1: Like, what a cool thing, That's why we watch sports, because it is the best reality TV, because there's no script. And you to think that that was going to happen and play out, like, nobody saw it coming. And how cool was it in the way that it ends there at the end?
0: It, just to go from last to first female trainer to ever win.
1: Yep.
0: The brothers go 1-2. The jockeys were on the first
1: Ortiz
0: two horses.
1: Brothers,
0: Ortiz
1: right?
0: brothers yep. going 1-2. A lot of great storylines coming out of that. And, you know, it is why we watch sports, Brian. It's the root for the underdog. And, you know, collectively, for a long time before sports betting became pretty much every other commercial and everything else we're seeing on TV and in radio, you know, the only place to really get down legally with betting on something sports-wise was horse racing. And so collectively on those days, you know, people would put together their heads, they'd have their conversations. Who are you taking? Oh, I like this horse, I like that horse. So again, collectively in America, when we can share these cultural touchstone sports moments, it's so awesome to kind of have that. And just like people are seeing with the Sabres now and being at a bar together, it's fun to watch big horse races with other people where you have money on it. I know that I was up in the clubhouse at our hugely successful Derby Gala party. I know that Mike DeGeorge was here. He was down here. I was with Byron Brown. He was up in the gala with me as well. And, you know, they were commenting on every single spot in this building, including our chicken barbecue, was packed with people. Yeah. You know, and there was you know, 300-something extra people that had come through and purchased chicken dinners from us. They were watching. So there's just this great collective sense of watching these races. And then, oh, this person had that horse that was a long shot. And they did pair it with one of the favorites. But you know what? The exact is still for a dollar. Paid $139. I'm a special guest handicapper that sent me a little bit of a note before the race started and said, bet these horses for me. And that's why I bet it. And I was like, oh, well, we'll see what happens with this. And then all of a sudden, boom, it hits $139. I was like, I should have taken the advice myself because yeah. I didn't win on my bets. But, you know, it's really exciting to just kind of be a part of those things. And the Preakness is one of those moments. But, yeah, a total bummer that Golden Temple is not going to be with us today.
1: Yeah, I'll talk about that in a minute. The watch parties we're seeing for the Sabres, mm-hmm. but just in general, getting together with friends, family, whoever, or even just complete strangers who you become friends with over the course of the event and the game or yeah. the match or the race, like, that's what's memorable. I mean, think about all these people we're seeing down at Canal Side, high-fiving and hugging each other, and they didn't even know each other an hour before they got there, and suddenly now, you know, they're loving life when the Sabres score or things like that. And the watch party tonight down at the arena, I'm sure will be good. I mean, people in here inside 34 Rush are going to watch the hockey game tonight and have a good time and get to know each other. That's why we love sports, for sure. A little different setup, though, today. There's not going to be over 100,000 people taking it in for the Preakness like there normally is. Explain why.
0: Right. So this year, a couple years ago, they kind of condemned, I don't know the exact term for it, but they basically said that part of the grandstand at Pimlico was unsafe. And so they had to shut it down. And so there was a lot less people that could attend the Preakness than it usually had done it. And so finally this year, they said, we have to do some serious renovations. Just like, for those of you who have been paying attention, Belmont has not been the site of the Belmont Stakes the last 2 years, and it won't be this year either. It'll be at Saratoga again for the third and final year this year. We thought, Brian, that it was only going to be at Saratoga for 2 years, and we'd be back to Belmont this year. That wasn't the case. They have more work to do. Maybe it's got to do with the Islanders Stadium. I don't know. But it's going to be back at Saratoga. Well, this year, they're doing the same thing at Pimlico. They're doing this giant renovation. It is only going to be for 1 year, I'm told. So they're at Laurel Park today, which is also in Maryland, because, of course, Pimlico is in Baltimore.
1: Right.
0: Well, Brian, 4,800 people are going to be watching the Preakness Stakes today. That's where they had to cap the ticket count. There's probably 4,800 people at Canal Side right now, getting ready for the game tonight. So I got to tell you, you know, it's going to be interesting to go from 150,000 people roaring at you as a Derby horse, you know, that there's like four Derby horses that are going to be in the race today, to going to literally like 4,800 people, you know, talking and screaming and hopefully urging you on. So definitely a different spiel there. Also, Laurel Park has not had a race at 1 3/16 in over a century, something like that. So we'll see. You know, we'll see if there's a couple horses in here that are quote-unquote local horses. I know that around 3:30 or somewhere around there, we're going to go through each of the horses one by one. And I should note, 14 horses. Knock on wood, no scratches yet this morning. That's a nice, healthy field, Brian. You know, 20 for the Derby, we had 18.
1: Because
0: we had one scratch at the gate, and we had one late scratch on Friday. 14 horses in the Preakness is awesome, because there have been years you and I have done this, and there was 8 horses. Or 10 horses.
1: Yes.
0: And lower amounts of horses means less in the pools. And you want to have big pools because that's how you get paid, man. That's how you make money on these the horse betting.
1: So. Right. Yeah, you're right. 3:30, you're going to come back and we're going to go through all the horses. But let's go back to Golden Tempo, the Derby winner, not racing here. Mm. Obviously, there's many, many people speculating of the real reasons why. I'll ask you here in a moment. But it is kind of a buzzkill. It does stink that we're not going to get a chance to see a Triple Crown. What's always great about the Preakness is, hey, no matter what, no matter who won the Derby, like, there's a chance that if they win today, the Belmont's going to be madness because there's going to be a chance for the Triple Crown. Unfortunately, that won't happen. So, in your opinion, what's some of the reasoning as to maybe why? I mean, especially maybe if you're listening right now and you're not a novice horse racing fan, or if you are a novice horse racing fan, like, they got to be thinking, what are they doing? Like, if you won, why would you not want to be in this next one here to try to win more money, win more fame, go have a chance at the
0: Eternal
1: Triple Crown?
0: Glory,
1: Eternal glory. Like, why not?
0: It's really coming down to, I think, it's two things. It's the health of the horses and it's the money. So they say it's for the health of the horses, and I'm not saying that it's not, because, you know, horses are bred differently than they used to be, Brian. I think Nick the Railbird was on with Jeremy and Owen yesterday morning talking about, you know, the horses. And Great White, who decided at the very end he was not going to be racing in the Derby and bucked off his rider and kind of did a little somersault there, and he's fine and he's back today.
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1: To race, if you want him to race, in the Haskell, in the Travers, in the Breeders' Cup Championship, these other big races for big money, which are later this year, do you really want to push all in and try to get them to be winning the Preakness? I think the other thing that comes down to it is, quite frankly, money. And that's not the money that they're winning, because we just established if you do and win the Triple Crown, you're going to win lots of money. It's those other races down the line with money, and it's the money at the very end, the breeding shed.
2: Yes.
1: You get a horse that comes in and wins the Derby, takes a break for the Preakness, and wins the Belmont, just like the horse did last year. You've got a horse that is going to be lightly raced the rest of the year and then call it a day, man, and just go out to the breeding shed, and the owner is going to get paid so much for every single foal he produces, and you're going to be just counting money. You've got a few horses today, including the one and I think another one, that are kids of Kentucky Derby winners. And, you know, look at, you know, they say you can never say anything bad about a horse until it's been dead for 10 years, because an offspring and an offspring could all of a sudden produce, you know, some stakes winners. So I think, you know, there's something to be said about the breeding and making sure that the horses are okay. I totally respect that. You know, could there be something that could be done? There's two things that could be done. Number one is, if it's a money thing, get these organizations together and say, look, let's put together, not me, not out of my pocket, Brian, but made out of the pockets of some of these larger scale tracks or whatever, and say, we're going to pool together $2 million.
2: Yeah.
1: And if you shoot the moon and you win the Triple Crown, there's going to be a $2 million bonus that's going to be shared between the owner, the trainer, and the jock.
2: Yeah,
1: I mean, if you as an owner is like, look, you know, $2 million, like, that's pretty good. Because remember, you know, the Derby was, $5 million? Well, you only got 50% of that. I'm only $2.5 million, Brian. Yeah. But so this race today is a $2 million race. The winner's going to get half. It's $1 million. So imagine getting like a $2 million bonus if you do win, you know, all three races. That's not a bad thing to have.
2: And it could even, I'll just piggyback on your idea.
1: Sure, sure.
2: You could even and stagger it. You could say, hey, you know, you win the Derby prize. If you get the Preakness, now you're going to get $1 million, and then if you win the Belmont, you're going to win two more. So
1: right.
2: Like you could the enticement of, hey, you win the Preakness, but maybe you don't win the Triple Crown, but the enticement to race is there. It'll be $1 million bonus if you if you can go to the first two.
1: You could actually, you're right. You could even pay them up just for even racing in the Preakness would be a nice little thing to do. And then the other thing, of course, which is the thing that's been discussed for literally forever since you and I have been doing this.
2: Do the dates.
1: Move the races.
2: Yeah.
1: Is it move the races? So, you know, there was talk of saying, well, what if we did May, June, July, and we did the first Saturday in May, June, July, and those would be the three races, and you'd get, you know, 4 weeks off in between, plenty of time. The purists would tell you that, oh, well, that dilutes everything, and they're not a true Triple Crown winner. It's not a true Chest of the Champion. Well, guess what, folks? Horse racing isn't doing as well as it used to, and, you know, to not do this would maybe be the same as not introducing the pitch count or interleague play or any of the other things that America's greatest pastime, which has been around for as long as horse racing. Baseball's tweaked their things, and the game is just fine, thanks. You know, I think that maybe horse racing needs to look internally and say, look, before this gets to be in a situation where it's not salvageable, we need to make some changes to make our sport more likable, more watchable, and maybe it needs to be moving the dates. Obviously, you don't want to necessarily have it be where, like, for example, this year, Saturday, the first Saturday in July happens to be July 4th.
2: Right.
1: Now, again, would it be unbelievable for a horse to win in New York City the Triple Crown on the 4th of July? Wouldn't be the worst thing. Be
2: right.
1: Pretty freaking awesome, actually. But at the same time, you got to make sure that, you know, you have to take into account people's vacations, and, you know, you don't want to have an event on a holiday when you're not going to get eyeballs, you know, that sort of a thing. So some people got to work some things out, but I think national horse racing, you know, all the different states have their own thoroughbred, you know, organizations, including New York. They got to take a look and see, hey, do we need to make a change here for the long-term viability of this sport?
2: How much is it the fact that maybe the owners didn't think, maybe thought this was like a long shot win, like, we're never doing this again, like, we don't want to tarnish any possible legacy, story, stud fees, all that sort of stuff. Like, I don't see him winning again kind of thing. Could that be a... Because it was such a long shot.
1: It was. And, you know, listen, Golden Temple is a great horse.
2: Yeah.
1: And he

0: certainly proved it by going last.
1: Yes, I don't mean to. I don't mean to like say that this is like, you know, the worst horse ever.
0: Oh, I get what you're saying.
1: In terms of the comparison of the Derby horses that participated, it was down the list.
0: It was down the list.
1: Yeah,
0: I think that, and I've never owned a Derby horse, so I guess I can't speak from experience. But I would tell you that if my horse won the Derby, even if he goes to the Preakness and he finishes dead last, Brian, he still won the Kentucky freaking Derby, man.
1: Right.
0: He still
1: has a ton of value.
0: He's still got a ton of value at the Breeding Shed. And you still got the whole summer. You still got the Belmont. You still got the Haskell. You got the Travers. Maybe you're not even going to race in the Travers. Maybe you're going to race in the Whitney or the Alabama or all the other wonderful races that are out at Saratoga. And maybe, of course, you're going to take a look at the Breeders' Cup Championship on the, I almost said on the first Saturday in November. But, Brian, talking about putting your foot in your mouth and doing things that I don't think are good for the sport. Once again this year, the Breeders' Cup Championships, instead of taking the first weekend in November, they decided that they're going to race on the Saturday closest to the start of November, which is, you guessed it, Halloween. Why in the world would you race on Halloween, guys? Why would you do that? It doesn't make any sense. Now, we're going to race on Halloween, but we're a local harness track that's doing its thing, and we're going to probably have trick-or-treat at the track and do some other fun things. Right. But if you want people on a national project, like on a product, I don't think having the Breeders' Cup on Halloween is a really good idea and a good look for the National Thoroughbred Organization.
1: Yeah.
0: Just my personal opinion, though.
1: It's not getting the attention that they would want that day.
0: No.
1: People are doing other things.
0: They're going to be distracted. They're going to have other things going on. And we're going to do things to make it fun here, like we do every year. We actually had our first trick-or-treat at the track last year, and it worked out very, very well. In fact, we almost ran out of candy, so I got to make sure we buy a lot more candy this year. We had people show up in costumes. We had a costume contest for kids. And, of course, parking's always free and admission's free at our track. Not so much at the Breeders' Cup. Probably cost you a full $100 to even get in the door over there. So, again, local tracks can do their own thing and kind of make it work. But on a national stage, you're not going to be like, oh, yeah, we're going to cut short trick-or-treating with my kids so I can tune in to this, event that's happening for National Thoroughbred Day. It's tough.
1: So today's the Preakness, and the distances for the Triple Crown races, this is the shortest of the three, correct?
0: Correct, yeah. A 3/16, the 1.25 was what the Derby is. Now, of course, the Belmont's supposed to be a 1.5, but for the last 2 years, it's been a 1.25.
1: Yeah. All right, so that's what's coming up. All right, how can people join in the fun here today at Batavia Downs or across Western New York, anywhere they're listening, if they want to make a wager?
0: Sure.
1: What are their options?
0: So you've got the first and foremost thing, everyone's listening, maybe through their beautiful Odyssey app or whatever it might be. 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And then, of course, you can visit us here at Batavia Downs. On the second floor is the ITW. You can make your wager there. You can also make your wager inside of Park Place and be here as part of the Tacos and Tequila event. Once again, folks, I want to stress to everybody that, of course, Western OTB is a local corporation, of course, giving back money to the 17 municipalities that own us here in Western New York, including the city of Buffalo and the county of Erie, the county of Niagara, the city of Rochester, the county of Monroe. So it's really important that you bet local. If you want to make a wager, I get it. There's a real easy way to do it on your phone, but if you're going to do it on your phone, bet with us at Batavia Bets. That money's going back and helping support people who live and work in the neighborhood, your friends and neighbors who work here at Batavia Downs and OTB. So that's just something that's near and dear to our hearts here at OTB to make sure that we're staying afloat.
1: Do you know how many employees Batavia Downs, Western OTB across Western New York employees?
0: Yeah, including part-timers and subs. Yeah. You got over 400 people that are, employed by Western Regional Odd Track Betting and Batavia Downs. Of course, the bulk of them are here, here at the mothership here. But we've got those seven branches. Shout out to our friends down in Jamestown. Of course, out there in Auburn, outside of Syracuse. The Lyle branch. Of course, the River Road branch in Niagara Falls, or the Niagara County, I should say. Of course, we've got the Worley branch, the Clinton branch. And, of course, we've got the Marway branch in Gates, New York, just off the 490 there. So, visit one of those OTV branches and help support your friends and neighbors.
1: All right, before I let you go, Ryan, I'm going to let you be Lindy Ruff here. Who's your goaltender tonight? That's the first question.
0: I'm going to start lying. Yeah. UPL, maybe not all those goals were his fault, but it's just not a good look to see where, you've got a hot crowd and we're there, and the one that squeaked through, you got to have that one. The one that goes, across the crease, and somebody's not paying attention on the backside or whatever, and there's a bad giveaway by Timmins or whatever it is. But that one that squeezed through, I just can't have that, man. And I got to go back to line. I think he gives us the best chance to win. And play the kids, man. Play the kids. Shake up those lines. And let's get some of these guys that are running around, to disrupt and to cause some stuff there.
1: Would you break up the Tage Thompson's line with Tuck and Krebs because they have been struggling? Or would you keep them together?
0: 100% break them up. That's just my dumb opinion over here as a layperson who's just a fan who's watching. You know, is something wrong with Tage? I don't know. But, in terms of injuries or whatever it is, but I think you got to shake it up, man. You got to shake it up because whatever was with us last game wasn't working, you know. So it's do or die tonight, guys. So we got to make it happen.
1: Yep. All right. BataviaBets.com if you want to make a wager. And if you are looking for some insight on how to make a wager, Ryan's going to take you through the field here for the Preakness coming up in just about an hour from now. 14 horses, correct?
0: 14 horses,
1: so
0: yep.
1: We'll go through all 14 with him coming up in an hour from now. So, Ryan, thank you so much. Appreciate it. And we'll talk to you in an hour.
0: And I see we got Plinko. So come play Plinko.
1: Yes, that's right. WGR prize team is here and Plinko. All right, Ryan, thank you.
0: All right, thank you.
1: All right. VP of Business Development, Ryan Hasenauer from Batavia Downs Gaming and Hotel. As we are broadcasting live from inside 34 Rush, a great spot to be here today. Obviously, if you're looking for maybe somewhere to watch the Preakness and the hockey game afterwards, lots of good opportunities in this place. A ton of TVs and viewing points from where we're doing this broadcast from. Okay, we will take a timeout here. When we come back, right back to the Sabres. And love to get some phone calls in here. We've got an open half hour before we get into some interviews with Lindy Ruff and also to talk to Paul Hamilton. So 803-0550. I want to know, I'll let you play Lindy Ruff. Tell me what lineup you would like to see tonight. Any lineup changes if you're sure of who you want to start in goal. I'd love to have some conversations here. Let's talk about the lineup. What would you do tonight here for game number 6 with the Sabres and the Canadiens? I'm Brian Culsey, live at Batavia Downs. We'll be back with more in a moment right here on WGR.
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8: I look at it right now, what is there, five teams left? To be sitting here talking to you guys, I think this is a wonderful place to be. And I'll tell the team the same thing. We get to go to Montreal in game six in the middle of May to move on to a game seven. And I think we'll all be evaluated on what this game looks like. Just bring your best.
9: Sabres head coach Lindy Ruff with, I think, probably the best perspective that we could have. The Sabres are one of five teams left in the NHL playing hockey here in the middle of May, and an opportunity to go to maybe the coolest venue in the league, in the Bell Center, to go play a hockey game, go play the role of villain and spoiler, and you can come home for a Game 7 on Monday night where the crowd will be all behind you, and it'll be a raucous scene. But, yeah, I think, you know, when we think about what this was here back in December, I mean, what a difference, obviously. December 9th is the date that always sticks in my mind. The Sabres are in the middle of that six-game road trip out west. They've gone 0-3, a disastrous start. And then the story gets out about a possible change with general manager Kevin Adams upcoming. The team, I guess, you know, with Rasmus Dahlin dealing with some of his off-the-ice issues with his fiancée and things like that. That obviously was around that time, too, as well. And then they have a meeting, and, you know, they had talked about this, that, hey, like, they've got to figure out a way to do something here. And it worked. They won the next night against Edmonton. I remember they got out to a big lead. They almost blew it. McDavid scored essentially at the horn, but then they won in overtime on a tuck goal. That got the winning streak going. That was the first of the three to finish that road trip. And then they come home and they keep it going and ultimately win 10 in a row. They get themselves back in the race. They were last in the East at that point. Then they get themselves back there. And at that moment, you're thinking, all right, well, maybe they can be in this race and salvage the season and maybe have meaningful games down the stretch. And then another 7-game win streak along the way. And then more win streaks. And they continue to play outstanding, and the 1-2 punch of Lyon and Lukanen is working seamlessly with the rotation, and suddenly the Sabres all of a sudden find themselves not only in a playoff spot, but then thinking, hey, how far up in the Atlantic can they go? And they continue to play great, and at one point we get, of course, the juicy setup of Buffalo and Tampa. I remember they both had 82 points going into that night, first place in the Atlantic Division, tied for first. And then we get the game of the season. It was just an insane place to be on that night. 8-7. The Sabres had, at one point, a 4-1 lead, ended up blowing it to the point where Tampa ends up getting a 6-4 advantage, and then the Sabres end up winning that 8-7. I mean, just what a game. And, you know, that was kind of the explanation point on top of, are the Sabres back? Are they for real? Can they be trusted? Is this a fluke? And that night, to me, sent the message to Tampa and the rest of the Eastern Conference and maybe the rest of the NHL. Like, look, this run that we've been on, it's not a fluke. This is who we are now. We've bought into this system. We've bought into playing the right way. As you hear them say, get to their game quite a bit. They've gotten to their game so much during that stretch, and they continued it. Then going into the Olympics, they come out, and obviously that was a stretch. Would they do anything? Well, I think they won 6 in a row or 7 in a row coming out of the Olympics. So all that, and it leads up, obviously, to a playoff berth. And then down the stretch, they outplay Tampa to win the Atlantic, which clinches them home ice in the first two rounds. They still have it, which could come into play tomorrow night if there is that Game 7. So a lot of good things that happened over the course of this season. And if you think about maybe, you know, as we look back here, not to say that the season is over, but as we look back of, like, the evolution of, I'll start with Dahlin as a captain, been tremendous. What he's overcome, what he's done on the ice, playing like one of the best defensemen in the league, now to the point where he's a finalist for the Norris Trophy. I mean, just what a storybook season for him. Thompson continues to produce. Tuck, in a contract year, continues to produce up until this series. We know now this series has not gone well for Alex Tuck, but he, for the most part, had a tremendous season overall. And then we get the development of some of the young forwards, Zach Benson and Josh Doan. Just kind of, I just clump them together because I feel like there's so many good qualities with the two of them that they both show on the ice, whether it's high energy, high effort, willingness to go to the net, constant ability to win battles one-on-one. They are almost kind of playing with that young attitude of like, should it be more pressure-packed for us right now? Should it be, should I be worried a little bit more about where we're at? No, they're playing their game. It's working well. Benson, we know, has been a real pest to Boston and now again to Montreal, and he's had a great series. I mean, if there's two forwards to me that we sit here and say, like, you know, has been from start to finish of the playoffs, handle it well, who would have thought it would be two of the younger ones that do it? It's Benson and Doan. And, you know, Doan obviously just got the contract extension from Jarmo Kekalainen during the later portion of the regular season. I got to think Zach Benson is going to be coming soon. To think about maybe what happens with Alex Tuck is interesting. And hopefully I wouldn't want what he's doing against Boston here to ultimately be held against him if there's going to be a contract extension. To me, I would still offer it. I think symbolically losing Tuck would be huge. He was a guy that for so long was one of the few faces in the entire NHL that said, I want to be a Buffalo Sabre. I want to win here. I want to be a part of the solution. I want to win a Stanley Cup here. He was the first player that even mentioned Stanley Cup this year when they started to play better. He's like, not only are we interested in the playoffs, but we're aiming higher. We're aiming for the Cup. So to me, having Tuck back, to me, still symbolically means so much that I would still view it as a priority. We know the cap's going to go up. We know that in terms of maybe the flexibility that Buffalo's going to have, I think it's going to be there to be able to bring Tuck back. Now, how much money is he going to get somewhere else? I don't know. But I wouldn't want to judge one 5-game stint from Tuck as be the reason to just say, oh, well, he didn't perform well against Montreal. Let's kick him to the curb. Like, I'm not interested in that. I think what Tuck has brought professionally, leadership-wise, he brings it 5-on-5, 5-on-4, 4-on-5 as a penalty killer. He's great with the, you know, when the goaltender is pulled on the other side into the empty net, all that sort of stuff. Like, to me, he embodies a lot of things that make up what we've been wishing for that you'd want for these Buffalo Sabres. So to me, I'm still all about figuring out a way to get Tuck. But you're going to have to give a contract extension to Benson probably very soon. Beck Malenstein is one of the few free agents that we're going to have to keep an eye on. I would definitely be on board with trying to bring him back. I don't think it's going to cost you too much. He's going to have a raise, but I don't think it's going to cost you too much to bring him back. What do they do maybe with Lukanen? He obviously has a contract that is making $5 million a year. By starting goaltender comparisons, it's reasonable. But will he be your starting goaltender going forward? Will Lindy Ruff last next year if he is back as head coach? By the way, there's that storyline too. Is Lindy Ruff going to be back as Sabres head coach? Would you continue to go into next regular season thinking, hey, we're just going to rotate these two goalies again? Where does Devin Levi fit into all this? Where does Colton Ellis fit into all of this? So lots of different things that going into the offseason. But to me, when I think about Tuck, I think there's a strong argument more so than just the week one here of, well, he hasn't had a good five-game stretch here against Montreal. We don't know. Maybe there is something ailing him, too. And we keep talking about Thompson. Maybe there is something with Tuck is along the same lines. But to me, I think bringing Tuck back is something that I would still put at the top of the list and trying to maybe get him before he gets some offer that maybe you feel like you can't match, whether it's $12 million a year or something along those lines. The cap's going to keep going up. The Sabres themselves, I feel like, will have the room if they want to bring him back in that capacity. But this season, obviously, it's been a storybook one, maybe the greatest turnaround in the history of Buffalo sports. I mean, I don't remember a Bills season in which, they had started, I guess, if we're going to compare it, is there a 1-5 start where the Bills ended up going on to win the division and then, winning a playoff game and going farther? I don't think there really is in that sense. So, I guess the closest one was the year that they missed. Remember the third-string Steelers that came in 2004? The Bills did get off to a poor start. They made a late run. Drew Bledsoe and company with Molds and Price. That was a fun offense with McGahee, but they ended up losing in the last week of the season to the Steelers. Willie Parker, I remember running all over him, the third-string running back for the Steelers in that game. But I don't really think there's definitely not another Sabre season like this or another Bills one like this where you can literally say the team was in dead last in the Eastern Conference and just a few months later they're at the top of their division and battling for the number one overall seed. I mean, what a tremendous season. So with that all being said, that doesn't take away with the fact that tonight is still a must win. The fact that they need some of their best players to be their best players tonight. They need Rasmus Dahlin and Tage Thompson to not only play great and contribute offensively, but they need to stay out of the penalty box. I think that's one thing that we've seen from the two of them is that they can take some undisciplined penalties. And if there's one area of Montreal's game that has been good throughout this entire series, it's been their power play. And Caulfield and Suzuki and Slafkovský have been excellent as of late in terms of producing power play points and power play results. So even though Buffalo only took two penalties in the last game, you'd think, oh, that sounds disciplined, two penalties. Montreal went 2-for-2. I mean, that's a huge difference in the hockey game. So Buffalo's got to play great, disciplined hockey. If you think about the game clincher, game 6 in Boston, they went the entire game, all 60 minutes, without taking a penalty. The game in Montreal, game 4, in which they killed a penalty off for the first 2:31 when Byram's high-sticking call carried over, they played that entire third period clean, no penalties. To me, that's a huge, huge thing that has to happen tonight. And a lot of them are avoidable. They're undisciplined penalties. Lindy Ruff said they're not winning the discipline battle. To me, that has to be something that has to go in Buffalo's favor tonight. Obviously, they need to get good goaltending from Alex Lyon. Obviously, if they can figure out a way to win the special teams battle, that's all. But you got to play discipline. Beyond the fact that it's the players that you don't want taking penalties that are doing it. You don't want Rasmus Dahlin sitting in the penalty box. You don't want Tage Thompson sitting in the penalty box. Dahlin has been as guilty as anybody. The interferences for him are the roughings just... They're away from the play. They're not even penalties that you would say, oh, well, they're thwarting a scoring chance. No, they're not. They're frustration calls. And being in the Bell Center, I get it. I can see why you're all wrapped up in the crowd and the noise and the atmosphere, and all of a sudden you get a couple of shifts, and maybe you don't get a call to go your way, or maybe a chance that should have went in didn't for a variety of reasons, and you're frustrated, and all of a sudden, bang, cross-check. Like, I understand how it could play out, but it can't happen tonight. To me, if you're giving Montreal's power plays opportunities, and a lot of them, it's going to be very, very tough for them to overcome what I think is an outstanding group out there. I mean, you throw Demidov out there, who's been around a ton of scoring chances. He only has one goal in this series. It feels like he's been in on a ton of opportunities, but with Caulfield, Slafkovský, Suzuki, Hudson, we know. We've been watching him. I mean, what a slick player he is in terms of how he skates, how he distributes the puck. That power play unit is outstanding. So that's, to me... If I know, we're going to talk to Paul Hamilton later on during our pregame, officially between 7 and 8. I know we get our official keys to the game. But for me, key to the game, number one, is stay out of the penalty box. Play your most disciplined game possible. All right. Ryan Colziel here. Preakness Show at Batavia Downs. We're with you till 5 o'clock. We'd encourage you to come on out. We're inside 34 Rush. Lots of good TVs. A lot of great sports on today. We'll keep you posted on what's happening there. But, of course, the Preakness just after 7. Post time is 7:01. And, of course, the hockey game later tonight just after 8 o'clock. We'll have it for you, of course, right here on WGR. BataviaBets.com. If you want to make a wager, we'd encourage you to do so that. When Ryan comes back at 3:30, we'll get his breakdown of the 14-horse field for today's 151st running of the Preakness Stakes from Maryland. All right, we will take a timeout. When we come back, more on the Sabres as we get you set for game number 6 tonight right here on WGR.
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3: Pass up on the left wing side. Sabres gain the line. To the middle of the ice. Helenis holds it. Turns. Fire. Scores! Oh. It's raining goals in Buffalo. And the Sabres take a 3-2 lead with 9:45 still to go here in the opening period.
4: There's Dan Dunleavy and a little interjection from Rob. We were all interjecting during that first period the other night. I mean, what a scene. Back and forth. We were talking about it earlier with Ryan Hasenauer here from Batavia Downs about just what a cool scene that was. That's why we watch sports, right? Back and forth, but the Sabres take a 1-0 lead right away. Give it up 1-1. Get it right back 2-1. Give it up 2-2. And then that one to take a 3-2 lead. And I'm guessing tonight at the Bell Center in Montreal, it's going to be a tremendous scene. We love it with the who's going to bang the drum. By the way, who's going to bang the drum for Game 7? That's going to be... I'll save that for a little bit later on the show here. This is a shorter segment. I got some ideas, but Tim Hardy is going ahead and saying that there's going to be a Game 7. That's what I have to talk tonight, right? When there's a Game 7 on Monday, who's going to bang the drum? So I got some ideas, but we'll get to that in a little bit. But the pregame scene at the Bell Center with the torch, where they've brought back a lot of their famous alumni players and others, I think is a really, really cool thing that they do there. I mean, I have been to a game at the Bell Center covering the game and got to sit in the press box and just soak it all in. It is just awesome. It really, really is. It's probably too late to get there tonight if you're a Sabre fan at this moment at 2:51 in the afternoon. But if you ever have a chance to go maybe watch a Sabre game in Montreal, I would highly, highly, highly recommend it. I think it's the best building in the NHL. The very knowledgeable fans, they're into it. They react every shift. It's usually not a lot of people walking around or they are in their seats. They are watching. They are locked in. They are more than willing also to get on their team if they feel like they're not giving the best of efforts or playing their best, which makes it great. It's probably the total opposite if you've ever been to a game in Toronto where it's very corporate. Half the seats are empty half the time because they're hanging out at a wine bar somewhere in the concourse or they're schmoozing or whatever. It's everybody is wearing jerseys, kind of like we see in Edmonton and Calgary, too, when you have that. But it's a great scene. So I highly recommend sports road trip to go to Montreal for a game if you can. I loved it. And I feel like the Sabre goaltender tonight, Alex Lyon, has had that mindset. He was asked, even in the Boston series, about like, hey, you know, they're chanting your name at TD Garden. He's like, yeah. He's like, I'm soaking it in. He's like, I'm playing in the playoffs. He's like, how cool is this? And, you know, they're asking, like, the nerves about the place. Like, yeah, I got nerves. I got nerves before preseason games. I got nerves before practice. He's like, of course I got nerves before a playoff game. But he goes, it's all part of why I wanted to be a professional athlete. And I'm like, okay. I like that from a goaltender. We know that goalies are a little bit different and a little bit out there. They have a little different mentality than most athletes, but I like that. It sounds very grounded. Like, to me, I want to feel like I am not at a high enough level to play in a professional sport, but I feel like I would want to be in that same mentality. I know some would say, I'm going to put up blinders. I'm going to lock in. I'm not going to, you know, look at, for me, a golf guy, Tiger Woods was, I'm locking in. I'm not looking at anybody. I'm not acknowledging anybody. I'm not even embracing the fact that there's 10,000 people sitting up here at a green going nuts over after I make a putt. I'm on to the next hole kind of mentality. For me, I would want to think that I would want to soak that all in. I'd want to maybe look at the scene that it is because that's why we love sports. is that scene. I mean, that's a big thing for me. Obviously, I want the Sabres to win tonight. If Montreal wins, just for the sports scene, you know it's going to be amazing for them and for hockey. Obviously, it may come at the expense of the Sabres tonight. A Saturday night in Canada for a hockey game for a possible clinching series win for Montreal, like, that could be pretty special for them. Obviously, for the Sabre fan audience here that I'm talking to, it could be pretty painful. But all right, we got to take a timeout. When we come back, hour number two, we'll hear a little from Lindy Ruff next. He met with Paul Hamilton just a little bit while ago in Montreal. We'll have that. Also, Ryan Hasenauer, 3:30. He'll go through the Preakness Stakes Field. We'd love to have your phone calls, 803-0550. Ryan Colziel here, 2 to 5, our Preakness show from Batavia Downs on WGR.
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4: 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Brian Colziel here with you. We're inside 34 Rush. Thanks for joining us. I hope you've enjoyed our coverage all day long here. As the Sabres, of course, going to be our nightcap tonight. 8 o'clock puck drop. All the game times. This is our first time we've been after 8. In fact, I think it's 8:20. Actually tonight. So that's going to be coming up a little bit later on here on WGR. We've been with you since 11 a.m. and we're going to go through all the way up to puck drop just after 8 o'clock. And then, of course, we'll have Dan Dunleavy, Rob Ray on the call. And then I'll be with you on the post game as well. So previously we had Joe Cali, Derek Kramer on, and then myself here 2 to 5. And then I know Owen Parker and Zach Jones coming from 5 to 7. Give me a chance to drive back, get myself set up for Sabres pregame, and then I'll have the official pregame show from 7 to 8 tonight. We'll hear from Josh Norris. We'll hear from Jordan Greenway and Lindy Ruff. We're also going to hear from Lindy Ruff here coming up in just a few minutes. But love to get your thoughts here on Game 6 tonight. If you'd make any lineup changes, if you're Lindy Ruff, what would you do here? 803-0550 is the number, 803-0550 to join me here, Brian Colziel, live at Batavia Downs Gaming. Again, if you want to make a wager on the Preakness today, BataviaBets.com, or come on here in person and make it here. Ryan and the friendly staff will take care of you, get you all set up with whatever you need to on your wager here on the Preakness today, which is at 7:01. It's perfect timing for the Sabres game tonight. You can come here, get your wager in, have some dinner, watch the Preakness, and then settle in here at 34 Rush to take in the hockey game. All right, let's go to the phones here. Jake in Buffalo is with us here to start our second hour. Hi, Jake, go ahead.
15: Hey, how you doing?
4: I'm good. Thanks for calling.
15: Yeah, I just want to talk about Tage Thompson.
4: Sure.
15: So for the last game, he pretty much took a stupid penalty. Agreed?
4: Yeah, it was a cross-checking call away from the play. Right. Yeah, it was frustration on his part for sure.
15: And they're talking about how Lindy Ruff had to talk to Benson to calm down, not take a stupid penalty. And now we got the veterans taking stupid penalties. And he couldn't even lift that wrist shot up above the goalie. So if he can't do that and there's something wrong with him physically, Ruff should take him off the ice and put somebody else in there. Because he's kind of bringing everybody else down. He's got no spunk.
4: Yeah,
15: nothing's going on when he's out there. What do you think?
4: Yeah, Jake, I think it's tough. Here's the reason. If Noah Oslin was sitting as a healthy scratch, well, then I think I'd consider it. Or if there's another player that could provide any sort of offense that Tage can, I would consider it. But I guess, like, is Tanner Pearson next? Like, is he going to be a difference maker? And I guess my thought is, even if Thompson has something that's ailing him, can he still be a bigger difference maker? Even him just being out there on the power play with the threat of his one-timer, like, I still feel like that has more value. Tage obviously hasn't really been down on shift time, Jake. So, I mean, it's so physically, it looks like he's at least able to skate. Now, could there be something wrong stick handling-wise, wrist, shot, all that sort of stuff? Maybe. I guess I'm just looking at the alternative. I don't think what you bring up is wrong. He has been undisciplined. He has maybe not been able to score as well. He's putting up points, which I guess, you know, in some sense, you'd want him to do that. But I don't know. I guess the alternative is, well, if you sit him down, then well, what's the next guy? Whether it's Tanner Pearson or Tyson Kozak or Josh Dunn, I guess what are they bringing more so that's worth the risk of sitting him down? I guess. All right,
15: moving.
4: Go ahead, Jake. Finish off your point.
15: Yeah, moving Helvinas up to that line and moving Tage Thompson to the other line he's been playing.
4: Oh, I see. Okay, so you're not necessarily looking for him to come out. Yeah. All right, Jake, thanks. I appreciate the phone call. Yeah, I mean, I think one thing overall is, can maybe his ice time come down? I guess I could see that for sure. Could there be a line change? I know Paul said that when we hear from Lindy here in a few minutes, he said that Lindy's got kind of two plans for tonight in terms of the lines. So that could be something maybe that could play into, Jake, what you're looking for, is that maybe that top line is broken up. Thompson and Tuck, through the course of the season, at times they've been together, at times they've been separated, at times it's worked with both. I would be open to splitting up Thompson and Tuck and maybe shuffling things around. I would not want to break up what right now Hellenius is doing with Zucker. Zucker has been the most noticeable that we've seen in the series, so I would want to keep those two together. Obviously, Zucker scored in the last game, but the previous game in Montreal, remember, he set up Hellenius twice for really, really good scoring opportunities, so I wouldn't really want to break that up. And keeping Norris, Doan, Benson together. All right, so, I mean, you know, I'm almost saying here, like, well, are you locked into just keeping the Thompson line as it is? Maybe you give him another shot here for the first period and see how it goes. I think you could maybe move Tuck with Quinn. I don't know, Thompson with Quinn. Move Tuck up there, swap those wingers. That could be an option, which keeps Hellenius with Zucker, and it keeps the Norris group together with Doan and Benson. That line is producing tremendously. But, you know, when Benson's been on the top line, he's produced. When Benson even played some fourth line minutes, he's produced. So you could probably put Zach Benson wherever you want, and he's been excellent in this series. Yeah, I don't know. It's tough. I appreciate the call, Jake. I think what to do with Tage, if he is being hampered by some sort of ailment or injury that's bothering him, like, I don't know. It's tough. He's still your 40-plus goal scorer, and if he's still able to shoot and he's still able to skate, I know the other night, if that breakaway goes in, man, what a game-changing moment that could be. They go up 4-2. Maybe Dobish is even pulled at that point because he had a rough first period. I know, by the way, Martin St. Louis was asked after the game about maybe changing Dobish after the first period. He said he went to his goaltending coach, and he said that he kind of gave Dobish a vote of confidence, and he put him back in there. So it obviously worked out. Dobish was outstanding, making that save on Thompson, and the rest of the way, he didn't surrender a goal in the second and the third period. Buffalo did have 20 shots in the third, by the way. I don't know how many of them you consider to be those high-danger chances. I felt like maybe it was a low amount, but that was there, obviously, for Dobish, maybe, if he was rattled or didn't have his confidence going into the second and the third, that maybe Buffalo could have ended up getting through, and they didn't. He was excellent there. So 803-0550 is the number. What would you do with the lineup tonight if you're Sabres head coach Lindy Ruff? Would you go with line and goal? What would you break up the top line? Would you make any lineup changes in terms of ins and outs? To me, the third pair is also a spot that maybe is worthy of swapping in and out. We know Timmins the other night struggled. He's been excellent on the penalty kill. But I just got to go all in and say, look, guys, you have to play discipline. With that being said, if you don't, maybe you're going to lose anyway. And just say, look, we can afford to bring Timmins out because of the emphasis on not taking penalties tonight. And just trust your team that you're not going to, and just hope that you're not going to be out there in key penalty-killing situations where maybe you'd want Timmins there. So that's maybe where I would go. And would you bring Metsä back? He was really good for the most of the regular season. I know he struggled there at the end a little bit, but I'd give him a shot. Why not? Hellenius came in, performed great. Why not give Metsä an opportunity there? But Kesselring was brought in to provide skating and to provide offense. While it's been a big disappointment, while we know he is also not 100%, I'd roll the dice with that. Again, the upside that I'm thinking about. That's why I said the upside of keeping Thompson versus maybe putting in Kozak, Dunn, Pearson, that kind of thing. I still think Thompson, at whatever percent he is, I still think there is a high upside there to keep him in the lineup. Anyway, let's hear what Lindy Ruff is thinking here. Paul Hamilton got a chance to catch up with Lindy just a little while ago. By the way, this first portion, some of it's from yesterday, some of it's from today, but he talks a little bit about his strategies here going into game number six. So here's Lindy Ruff as we get you ready for game six later tonight.
16: Making goalie decisions, whether it's the one you made to stick with UPL or whatever decision you're going to make, like, I'm curious what goes into that, because in your previous stint here, it wasn't something you really had to think about this time of year. Like, are you consulting with Bales on that, sports science? Like, what kind of things are you thinking about?
17: You know, we meet as a staff. We meet with Bales. He's part of the group. And I mean, sometimes other factors can be involved with, you know, maybe one goalie's fatigued, maybe one goalie's got a little something going on. All those things come into consideration when you're going with your starting goaltender.
18: Lindy, some of Montreal's top guys were feeling the heat for a while there before they finally got going here. Now it's your top guys that are feeling it in terms of Tage and Tuck, but from your perspective, what are you seeing from what they're doing, and what do you need more from them?
17: Yeah, I mean, it's just, the execution, trying to make a difference. When you look at the game being 3-2 and, Thompson walks in alone, it could have been a difference maker. I mean, he scores there, it's 4-2. We're pretty happy. Krebs in the second period walked down the slot almost the same as like Boston, and we didn't put it in the back of the net. But this is the time of the year when, you get the opportunities, you have to take advantage. I think you look at the big mistake we made, and, we give Caulfield the back door, basically empty netter. And, when a team makes a big mistake like that, you need to take advantage of it.
19: Just with Tage, he's had a different kind of playoffs. I mean, he's at a point a game, but he's not quite up to his offensive standard. Just how has he kind of handled this for the first time, I guess, when you look at it?
17: Well, it's an experience that, he hasn't really gone through. I think there are momentum swings in your top players. I mean, we just mentioned Montreal's top players and long stretch of not scoring even strength, and then you'll get that opportunity to make a difference. You've got to be able to make a difference. We know this time of year, there's a heightened awareness on all your top players. Every opportunity, every mistake is being critiqued. We've gone through the game as coaches. There's some things we feel we can do better. There's some things we feel we can help our top guys out with. And you got to be able to put the game behind you that you just played and be ready to move on to that next one. And I looked at the start of our game. It's the start we wanted, and we made a big mistake. I thought we had them up against the wall to start with, and we made a puck decision that wasn't a good puck decision, and we created some life and momentum for them.
20: We've talked a lot about identity of this team and how it's revealed itself over the course of the season. This is the first in facing elimination for the first time. What do you think might reveal itself? What do you see? What gives you confidence that it will reveal itself in the right way?
17: Yeah, but because, we faced a lot of adversity through the year, and you go through last year's adversity and all the stuff this year, and the team has responded almost to every challenge we've had. This is a completely different challenge. Being involved in an elimination game where now every mistake could mean the end for you, but every opportunity you get to take advantage of could mean, we go on to play game 7.
21: Lindy, your team's facing elimination. What does this team need to do to win game 6, force a game 7, and continue this season?
17: Yeah, we have to play on our toes. We've got to play to win. Can't be afraid. We've got to play to win.
22: Lindy, when you address this club, the mental gymnastics of it, how much do you have to kind of live off of what you did in game 4 and maybe even what Tampa did in game 6 in the same spot in Montreal?
17: Yeah, I think we had the right approach. With the way we started the game and how well, I thought we were keeping away from good opportunities in our end. The strength of our team really has been, for most of the year, has been the ability to get a lead and keep a lead. We didn't do that, but I think stay with your strength. I even thought the start of the third period, a couple of great opportunities, didn't take advantage of again. There was lots of opportunities inside that third period to get right back into the hockey game. But you got to make plays. And some of the plays sometimes don't turn out to be good plays. But we can't live on those plays. We got to be willing to just go all in to win a game. And I know these guys, some of the guys haven't been there before.
0: Lindy, you guys have been sensational with your starts, scoring first in so many of these games. What has been, or has there been a common theme as to why that hasn't been enough to propel you guys to victory in some of those?
17: Well, because the other team is trying real hard to score too. And I think that the other team is putting a lot of risk, and if we solve that risk, we get some good opportunities. And the opportunities were there. This is a good team we're playing. It's hard hockey. The last team we played was a good team too. It was hard hockey. It went down to six games. I look at it right now, what is there, five teams left?
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1: Pretty good feel during these playoffs for what these guys need. I'm curious why, you know, kind of what you thought when you decided not to have them come in and meet.
2: Just, I know the pressure they're feeling. I know how they feel. I know how much they care. I just feel a day away from the rink, not coming here, is a good thing. We don't need to watch video today. We don't need to talk about the game. We need to move on. There's only one game that counts now. All likelihood, we may not even skate. We'll save everything we got. That's my initial thoughts right now.
3: In the games you've dressed two right-handed D and you've kind of rotated the pairs throughout the game, what effect might that have, you think, on like the connectivity of the two defensemen and the way they've played together?
2: It's pretty well what we've done all year. So it a lot of times has kept one of our top four D on the ice all the time. And then we've got that lefty-righty connection. Even when we've dressed two right, you look at the game six, it was heavy on your top four. And when you get in games like this, your best players have to be the guys that are out there playing the most, and they got to be the difference makers.
4: Lindy, it was clear that Dobish was on the ropes. Art even talked about the decision they went through to keep him in the game. Did you sense when you had the lead there, when it was 3-2, and that pucks all of a sudden stopped going to the net and you guys weren't shooting enough?
2: I did. We talked about it after the period that we thought we let him off the hook. We came out of the corner a couple times and we had clear lanes to shoot pucks and we deferred to a better play, which, you know, I think we've talked about this at length throughout the year, that sometimes, you know, our ability to make plays is we sometimes deferred to that better play. And we had the puck going to the net early. We got rewarded for it. We just didn't quite stay with it. Probably there was four or five opportunities to get a puck there quicker. Could have kept them in chaos.
5: All right, that is Sabres head coach Lindy Ruff as he and his team getting ready for Game 6 tonight. We'll, of course, have it for you right here on WGR. Coverage will continue all afternoon long. After I'm done here at Batavia Downs at 5, Owen Parker, Zach Jones will take over from 5 to 7, and then I'll be back with you again at 7 o'clock for the official Sabres pregame show, taking you up to puck drop, which will be, I believe, thank you ABC, 8:20 tonight. A little extension after 8. It says 8. It's 8:20. I got the minute-by-minute thing here. So don't let ABC and those Disney execs fool you. It's 8:20. They got to get in their 38,000 ads, I'm sure, during their little pregame portion tonight. By the way, I know, obviously, we want you to sync up your TV with Dan and Rob. And Ryan, I know you probably have an opinion on this, so I'll put your mic on. Ryan Hasenauer, by the way, from TV Downs.
6: Yes.
5: There was a lot of social media criticism about the ESPN broadcast.
6: Let me tell you, I've never been hotter on Twitter in my entire life.
5: Okay. So I have good news for you.
6: Okay.
5: If the Sabres advance to the Eastern Conference Finals, each network gets their own conference. The East is TNT.
6: Oh, beautiful.
5: The West is ESPN.
6: That's music to my ears, Brian.
5: So you will get the TNT coverage if you do watch that. Now, again, I'm going to tell you, everybody should be syncing up their TV, and here's how easy it is to do.
6: So easy.
5: However you're taking in the game, your stream, your TV, whatever service you have, Schmabel, Schmatelite, all that sort of stuff. Schmatelite even work anymore? Is that even a thing?
6: Yeah, I think
5: probably
6: so. Well,
5: it still is.
6: Yeah.
5: I don't know. Schmerizen. Anyway, whatever. However you
6: Spectrum,
5: get it.
6: Yeah.
5: Yes. However you get it. On your Odyssey app and that. Whichever one goes first, because some of you are streaming, so you're behind. Some mm-hmm. of you are maybe on cable, you're ahead. Whatever one goes first. As soon as Dan says, and we're underway, hit pause right there. Okay? And then when your TV catches up, or however your streaming service catches up, whenever that's ready, then

0: closet.
1: There you go.
0: And that's how you sync it up. Okay. Because everybody now is watching it at a different time. And I've definitely been in the group chat where I'll say something and one of my friends is maybe on a stream and I've got it live in person or I'm at the arena where I'm seeing it live and somebody's watching it maybe streaming. So they're not seeing it for another maybe 30 seconds. And I'll text like, oh my God, or something like that. And my friend's like, what? You know, they haven't even seen it yet.
1: They haven't seen it yet, yeah.
0: Quite a bit. So anyway, that's how you get Dan and Rob. But the criticism of the ESPN broadcast, I don't want to criticize hockey broadcasters because I happen to also host intermission shows and pregame shows and postgame shows. So I understand that, you know, what is it? The don't throw stones at the hot. What is it?
1: The people in glass houses shouldn't throw stones.
0: Correct. So I'm not going to do that. Ryan, that's why I brought you in here.
1: That's right. Let me tell you, I've never been hotter on Twitter.
0: You're not a hockey intermission host. So you have the free gauntlet, guilt-free,
1: sure,
0: to say what happened the other night. Because I did see, I was listening to Dan and Rob, of course.
1: Of course.
0: But
1: I was.
0: Ray Ferraro seemed as though he was trending in not the best of ways from Buffalo fans.
1: No, it was like anything we Sabres did was being just kind of talked about in a, you know, almost like they were sad about how good the Sabres are playing. I'll be very honest with you. I didn't catch in the heat of the moment that it was a goal, that it crossed the goal line. But then they're showing a shot where the puck is completely vertical. You know, it's at the back of his catch glove,
0: yeah,
1: which is across and back the line. And I'm like, that's a goal. That is a goal. And they're like, well, I don't know. I'm not really sure. And I'm like, guys, you're just like hoping it's not. And it clearly is. And then later, there was a penalty that was taken and somebody said, we'll take that. We'll take that?
0: Yes.
1: We'll take that? You're a commentator who's supposed to be impartial in this situation, and you're saying we'll take that when the Sabres take a penalty. And then don't even get me started, as everybody did, on the whole opening up his face to try to get a double minor.
0: Right.
1: Went down.
0: I did hear
1: slash.
0: That comment, because somebody
1: my goodness,
0: put the video out for that.
1: I was furious about that. It's so unprofessional, and then, you know, not being able to announce Ukko-Pekka Luukkonen's name. It's just, and I get it. We live here and we say his name a million times. And even if you're like, oh, I don't know if I'm going to say it right, just say UPL and it's okay. It just seemed like they were gleefully doing it wrong on purpose. And that's somebody's name, man. Like, that's somebody's name.
0: Right.
1: You know, it's disrespectful.
0: For the record, if ESPN, well, by the way, should be right down the middle, as you said, if ESPN was going to show favoritism,
1: right,
0: it would be for the United States team in the sense that the Canadians in Montreal are not watching the ESPN feed.
1: Right.
0: Like, 100%, if the Sabres advance, their ratings will be higher than if Montreal advances because they're not going to get as many eyeballs on it if Montreal is in this Eastern Conference Finals. Or, I know it's TNT, but whatever. You get my point. Like, the American networks want the American teams, mm-hmm, and the Canadian networks want the Canadian teams. Like, duh.
1: It makes sense.
0: It makes sense. So, if anything, ESPN would probably want the Buffalo audience to stick around as much as possible.
1: Right. And you know, shout out to Steve Levy, who is a guy who went to, I believe, Oswego.
0: Yeah.
1: So, he's kind of a Western New York, Central New York guy in a sense that he, you know, lived the life up here, you know, in this area, knows the people, knows the fans. And I think he was being very impartial and trying to kind of keep it together. But boy, oh boy, it just seemed like everybody who's on the commentating and the other people in the studio were just, it was very frustrating to listen to. And, you know, listen, do we have our chip on our shoulder about Chris Collinsworth and the Bills?
0: Yeah.
1: And certainly other people. I think some people even got after Romo last year because he was a little bit critical of Josh and some other things. You know, this wasn't being critical of a player specifically or anything. It was just literally like our team bad, other team good, and it was blatant and bad and awful.
0: Yeah, I mean, I'm tweeting during the game to, you know, either my thoughts or just info on the game, and I'm like, man, every time I hit refresh, it's like comment on the broadcast on the TV set. So yes, turn down your sound tonight. And it's ABC, but it's going to be the ES. It's going to be the same crew. It's going to be McDonough, Ferraro. So again,
1: I'll be interested to see if they acknowledge it.
0: Yeah.
1: Because maybe you're in the heat of the moment and you're not on Twitter feeling it, but like, I knew that it was a big deal because I was so mad about it and I didn't do anything, and then I went on Twitter and I was like, there's a lot of people, like people that the algorithm's feeding me that are, you know, Buffalo sports people, Buffalo news people, and then just randos on Twitter. And I was like, what is this nonsense? And I was like, oh, man, this is bigger than just in my brain. Like, a lot of people are feeling this and experiencing this. So you got to think somebody said something to me afterwards. But, like, look at you guys, you got to do better.
0: And for the home games where I'm sitting in the press box, I just have my headset on. I'm listening to our feed, which is Dan and Rob.
1: Right.
0: So I'm the home games, I've got no chance to listen to what the TV coverage is here. That's my best advice. If you don't like the broadcast, whatever comes for, get your Odyssey app out, get WGR on there, and get whatever device you're watching it on the TV. And when it's face off on whichever one happens, I mean, I don't know which one's the delayed more. I don't know. Everybody's got a different time that they're getting it at. When Dan says, "All right, time," you know, he said he's going to be very prevalent with the
1: yes,
0: puck drop. So
1: that's smart.
0: Go ahead, we're underway. Boom, hit pause, and then when the other one catches up, hit unpause and go. And now you got Dan and Rob, which is who you want anyway. Listen to the game. Of course, we'll have them right here tonight, just after 8 o'clock on WGR and along the Buffalo Sabres radio network. But it could be over tonight, and that's kind of sad to say because it's been such a fun, enjoyable ride. I would love to talk about a Game 7. We haven't had a ton of Game 7s in Buffalo sports history, so we could have one coming up on Monday night at KeyBank Center. Okay, timeout. When we come back, Ryan Hasenauer is going to stick with us here, and we'll run through the 14-horse field for the 151st running of the Preakness Stakes. Post time is at 7:01. So if you want to make a wager, listen up. Next segment's a good spot to do it. I'm Brian Culzeal here live inside 34 Rush at Batavia Downs Gaming. Come on out and enjoy the party here all day long. Preakness is at 7, and then you got the hockey game just a little bit after 8. Perfect night. It's pouring out now. So now make some indoor plans, and right here is a great spot to do it. All right, timeout. Back with more in a moment here from Batavia Downs.
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7: Dangle to an open space. Thompson turns. Bottom of the circle. Here's a play in front. Backhand scores. Great feed for Benson in front. And Zach Benson gets the goal to put the Buffalo Sabres on top 3-2 on the power play.
8: Big power play goal the other night in Montreal. That was the last goal scored at the Bell Center portion of this series. That put Buffalo up by a 3-2 margin, and they went on to win Game 4 to knot up the series 2-2. Of course, came back to Buffalo for Game 5. Great start for the Sabres, but Montreal dominates the second and the third, and they won that game 6-3. So it's the Habs with a 3-2 series lead as we go back to the Bell Center tonight, Game 6. Puck drop just after 8 o'clock. Dan and Rob will have it for you right here on WGR and along the Buffalo Sabres radio network. I'm Brian Colziel. Thanks for being with us. Again, our coverage will be with you live and local. Sabres talk with you all the way through puck drop. When I'm done here at Batavia Downs Gaming at 5, Zach Jones, Owen Parker will take over. And then they'll be going from 2 hours from 5 to 7, and then I'll be right back on with you from 7 to 8 with the official Sabres pregame show. In that pregame, we'll hear from Lindy Ruff, we'll hear from Josh Norris, we'll hear from Jordan Greenway. So those are all coming up here along the way. Paul Hamilton's going to join us live from the Bell Center at 4 with his thoughts. He's also going to have an update on Owen Power in terms of his conversation with Lindy on that. So that would be a big blow for Buffalo's top four here who play a ton of minutes if Power is not able to go tonight. But he did say officially available. So I don't know what that means in terms of playing time. So we'll get Paul's take on what he thought coming up here in just a little bit, in about a half hour from now. Okay, Ryan Hasenauer rejoining us here, the VP of Business Development from Batavia Downs. And Ryan, you ready to go here through the horses?
9: Yeah, let's go through them.
8: All right, Dan, back in the studios. Let's fire up some horse racing music here. Horse by horse, get your pen and paper out, ready to take some notes to get you set here for your wager for today. Okay, so it's the 13th race of the day at Laurel Park, as you mentioned, not at Pimlico like it normally is. And the first horse that we'll start with here, one of the favorites, 5-1. It's Taj Mahal.
9: Taj Mahal jockey is Sheldon Russell, trainer Brittany Russell. I believe it's a husband and wife team there. This is a pace setter horse. He's probably going to be looking to go to the front. Now, this is what's called the local horse, right? So every time we have a race, there's a horse, usually in the Derby, that has won a few times at Churchill. Same for Pimlico and same for Belmont. You've got a horse that's a locally bred horse. And that's the case here in the Preakness. Taj Mahal is the local horse with a 3-0 record at Laurel Park. His speed figures are increasing, which is what you want to see this time of year, the horse getting better. And he is the son of Derby winner Nyquist from 2016. Ooh. So this will be a step up in class for Taj Mahal, but I think he's got the goods.
8: All right. Ocelli, the two-horse, did race in the Derby, correct?
9: Yes.
8: Yeah, 6-1.
9: Yeah, raced in the Derby. And Tyler Gaffleone is the jockey. Whit Breckman is the trainer. This is a closing horse. This horse is 0-7 lifetime. He's never won. Now, he did rally in the stretch to finish third in the Wood Memorial, and then as an also eligible, finish third in the Kentucky Derby. If the first few fractions are fast, this will set up nicely for this closer to possibly get his first win.
8: All right, let's go to the three horse. One of the long shots, 30-1, Crupper.
9: Crupper with jockey Junior Alvarado and trainer Donnie Van Hemmel. He's a press-the-pace horse. Again, he's going to try to go to the front. Now, he finished in the top three of all of his four starts. He's the son of Candy Rye, which is a horse that's got a lot of stakes winners, or has produced a lot of stakes winners. Now, he won his last time out, which was in mid-April in Oaklawn. So he didn't race on Derby Day. He's got a little bit of rest longer than on Derby Day. And he has last year's Derby and Belmont jockey winner, Junior Alvarado, aboard. So he's got a good jockey for him, for Crupper. But again, those speed figures are going to make it tough for him.
8: All right, that's Crupper. Another long shot, the four host, 30-1, Robusta.
9: Robusta, another Derby horse here with Rafael Bejaro and Doug O'Neill of I'll Have Another Fame is the trainer. He's another press-to-pace horse. So we got, I think there's like six horses that are either press-to-pace or pace-setter horses. He had a 14th place finish in the Kentucky Derby after finishing a disappointing 7th in the Santa Anita Derby. His form has not been good of late. You know, he finished 2nd in the San Felipe Stakes, which is like the lead-up race to the Santa Anita Derby before the Kentucky Derby and everything. But his speed figures are, again, are decreasing, which is why he's a 30-1 long shot.
8: All right, we go to the five horse, Talkin', no G at the end, just Talkin', 20-1.
9: Just like the Rockin' the Downs concert series at Batavia Downs. Talkin's right here, the number five. So he's got Erad Ortiz Jr. on the back with trainer Danny Garrigan. He's a stalker horse. He's going to be off the lead, which might be a little bit difficult if you've got a lot of pace setters up front here today. He won his career debut at Saratoga last year, and then he's disappointed since then, though, with a 9th, a 5th, and a 3rd place finish in his latest stakes races, including a 5th in the Tampa Bay Derby and 3rd in the Bluegrass. And, of course, he didn't race in the Kentucky Derby. His speed figures in their mid-80s, which might not be enough, but he does, again, have Erad Ortiz Jr., a fantastic jock there on his back.
8: Another Ortiz on the 6th horse, and it's Chip Honcho, 5-1, one of the favorites here in this race.
9: Right, Jose Ortiz on the back. Steve Asmussen is the trainer. He's a press-the-pace horse. He won the Gunrunner Stakes, and he was 4th in the Lethcomp Stakes, and he was runner-up in the Risen Star Stakes. But then he was 5th in the Louisiana Derby behind Golden Tempo. He does gain the Derby-winning jockey, Jose Ortiz, who rides for the first time on this horse since his maiden. So his maiden would be the first time he raced. So, Ortiz has been around with this horse, but he hasn't ridden him since that first race that he won.
8: All right, the 7 horse, I'll say mid-range in terms of whether we're talking about the favorites or the long shots, 15-1. The 7 horse is The Hell We Did.
9: Yeah, good fun name to yell probably down the stretch there if the announcer's doing his thing there. So Luis Saez is the jock, and Todd Fincher is the trainer. This is a stalking horse. He was runner-up last time out in mid-April at the Lexington Stakes. He is the son of 2020 Derby winner Authentic, and most of his starts came at 6 furlongs. Now, keep in mind, there's 8 furlongs at a mile, Brian, so at mile and 3/16, you're talking somewhere in the neighborhood of, what is that, 8.5 furlongs, whatever that might be. So most of his starts, like I said, came at 6 furlongs, so this is going to be a little bit of a tougher climb for him. Like I said, he did do 2nd in the Lexington Stakes at a mile and a 16th, and this is a little bit longer than that. But again, he looks very good in that race and is getting better, so that's very promising for those that want to back the number 7, The Hell We Did.
8: All right, so we go to the 8 horse. If you're a UB grad, you got to bet this one. This
9: absolutely.
8: A 30-1 long shot here, Bull by the Horns.
9: I didn't even think of that. There's the Buffalo Bill connection there. So yes. Bull by the Horns, 30-1 jockey, Micah Husbands with trainer Safi Joseph Jr. or Joseph Saffy Jr. Closing horse, a gray horse. There's three grays in the race today. He is one of the three gray horses. He was slated to run in the Peter Pan Stakes last weekend, but then they pulled him out because they said, you know what? We want him to race here in the Preakness Stakes. Most of his starts, he won last time out on turfway on an all-weather surface. Sometimes you'll hear that when we're talking horse racing. You've got dirt racing. Of course, you've got the turf racing, but then you've got something else called like an all-weather surface. So it's not quite dirt, right? You know, you're running on dirt. You're running on sand, you're running on whatever. It really takes a toll on the body, and you can run a lot faster on firmer surfaces. So some horses don't take to the dirt, and then they don't do well, but some horses love the dirt, and we'll see where it goes. But he has a dirt win on a one-mile race at Gulfstream last year, and he is the son of 2021 Belmont Stakes winner Essential Quality. So Bull by the Horns might be getting a few bets up Buffalo way here.
8: Absolutely. All right. Unless you have updated odds, this is the favorite, the nine horse, right, at 4.5 to 1 here, or 9 to 2, Iron Honor.
9: Yeah, so Flavian Pratt is the jockey with trainer Chad Brown. This is a press-the-pace stalking horse. Morning line favorite, like you said. He's expected to bounce back after a very poor seventh-place finish in the Wood Memorial, which is the race that is the winning you're in at Aqueduct to get into the Kentucky Derby. Before that, though, he had two wins and two starts, and that included the one-mile Gotham Stakes, which is a grade three race that kind of happens before the Wood Memorial. A lot of horses that race in the Gotham will end up racing in the Wood. Now, the interesting thing about this particular trainer, Chad Brown, he has two Preakness wins, and I know this is going to sound really niche, Brian. He's got two Preakness wins when he puts forward lightly raced New York-based runners that skip the Derby. He did that with Cloud Computing and Early Voting, horses in the last couple of years that literally were New York-based. They didn't race in the Derby. They were lightly raced overall, and then they came in and they won the Preakness. And also on the back, of course, is 2021 Preakness winning jockey Flavian Pratt. Also, he's going to get his blinkers removed. Now, normally you'd say, okay, you put blinkers on for the first time to focus the horse. Maybe they got a little wide-eyed and whatever else. I think this is maybe the race to do that. Take the blinkers off because there's only 4,800 people there.
8: Yes.
9: You might want to put the blinkers on when there's 100,000 people screaming just off to your right. But if you're going to have almost like a leisurely day at the park with not a lot of distraction, 4,800 people there, many of them in suites and farther away and whatnot, you can go with the blinkers removed. So we'll see if that helps out the number nine, Iron Honor.
8: All right, so Iron Honor not going to do what Alex Lyon is, which is soak it all in.
9: Right.
8: Well, no. Or no, but you're saying
9: he is going to soak it all in.
8: He should today.
9: He might be soaking it all in today.
8: All right, we'll soak it in. Yeah. All 4,800 strong there at Laurel Park. All right, we go to the 10 horse at 8 to 1, Napoleon Solo.
9: Another gray horse here. Paco Lopez is the jockey. Chad Summers is the trainer. Another press-the-pace horse. There's going to be like seven of them at the front when this thing breaks. He's got two wins to start his career, but then he finished fifth in the Fountain of Youth Stakes, which is kind of like one of the lead-up races to the big races. A lot of them that race in the Fountain of Youth will actually race in the Florida Derby. He ended up going up north and racing in the Wood Memorial in New York, but finished fifth there. But he was only 2.75 lengths behind the winner. That was actually a very tight race. So at 8 to 1, there might be some value here for this horse. But again, if I'll just say it now, if we see a very fast early fractions, you know, that first quarter of a mile, that first half a mile, if you're seeing like a 22 seconds, or if they're going at 44 seconds for the first half a mile, that's going to set up actually a lot better for the closers, provided they can get around the traffic. Again, in the Derby, I think out of 20 horses, we only had three that were technically pressed the pace horses. Here, though, you've got so many of them. It'll be interesting to see who's going to actually be on the front end as they go into the first turn.
8: Okay, another long shot here as we move to the 11 horse, and maybe some people will take this because this is one of their favorite beverages.
9: Sure.
8: Corona de Oro.
9: Corona de Oro with jockey John Velasquez, Hall of Famer John Velasquez.
8: Yes.
9: Trainer Dallas Stewart. Now, this is another press-the-pace horse. Now, this horse was the fourth also eligible for the Derby, but when the horse scratched, and I can't remember which one was the last one to scratch Friday morning, it was past the time. Like, the other ones had scratched during the week, so they were replaced as also eligibles, but as soon as Friday hit, we couldn't add any more horses to the race. So as soon as that happened, and that horse scratched, unfortunately, Corona del Oro could not get in. But he was ready to go. He was third in the Lexington Stakes in April. So, again, he had, like, not a lot of time off before the Derby was going to happen. So maybe it's best that he did have off because now he's got a full month of rest. He's got speed figures in the high 80s, and he gets John Velasquez as a first-time jockey. Of course, John Velasquez won the 2023 Preakness on National Treasure.
8: All right, we go to the 12 horse, one of the favorites here, Incredibolt at 5 to 1.
9: Yep, now Incredibolt, of course, did race in the Kentucky Derby, finishing sixth. He rallied there as a stock Walker horse. He rallied wide and recovered after getting bumped, actually, mid-stretch, which is an important thing to say because, again, you're dealing with a few less horses today. But if you've got a horse that would got bumped by all those other horses and still rallied to finish sixth out of 18 horses, that says something about this horse. This horse won the Virginia Derby after finishing poorly in the Holy Bull. Again, these are all grade two, grade three stakes races that kind of lead up to the Kentucky Derby here in the early part of the year. So the Holy Bull was in January at Gulfstream Park, and then, of course, the Virginia Derby, he finished first. So that was really, really good for him. His jockey, Jamie Torres, won the 2024 Preakness, and he has ridden this horse. Talk about continuity, right? You got the same goalie in that.
8: Yep.
9: You got, this guy's had the same jockey for all of his lifetime, six lifetime starts. So keep an eye on the number 12, Incredibolt.
8: All right, two horses to go here as we run down the field of the 14 horse field. Of the 151st running of the Preakness Stakes, 7:01 post time today. We go to Lucky 13 for some. We'll see. Great White, 15-1.
9: So Great White decided at the very end, right before he went into the gate of Kentucky Derby, that this was just not his day, and he was going to be all set. He bucked off his his rider there, and he did a little roll in the hay in the dirt. And because he went down, the veterinarians there decided they were going to pull him from the race. So he did not race. He was a late scratch. Everybody got their money refunded there if you bet on Great White in the Kentucky Derby. But he was looking ready to go. This is a big guy, like we talked about. 17 and a half hands tall. Alex Archer is the jockey, trainer John Ennis. He is a stalking horse, and again, a gray horse. He ran fifth in the Bluegrass Stakes, and he did have enough Derby points to get into the Kentucky Derby. He was leading those Bluegrass Stakes, and then he kind of tired in the second half, and that was his only race on dirt. All his previous races were on all-weather surfaces. He seemed to kind of do okay there at the Bluegrass Stakes with that fifth-place finish. So I think there was a lot of money that was kind of going on this horse leading up to the Kentucky Derby. We'll see if he gets a little bit more here today for the Preakness.
8: And the fourth and final horse, or the 14th and final horse here, at 15-1 is Pretty Boy Maya.
9: Pretty Boy Maya. So jockey, Ricardo Santana Jr. The trainer is Jeremiah Englehart. And he's a pace setter horse. The first stakes races after four starts at Aqueduct this year, he's basically hasn't raced in a stakes race. And almost everybody else in here has raced at least one G3 race. This horse doesn't have any stakes races, which makes it tough. But he's coming off of two straight wins. And, you know, the last one was for $75,000. The one before that was for $80,000. Brian, this one's for $2 million bucks. And it's got a lot of really good horses. So he's posting some good speed figures, mid-90s, which is competing and comparable to what these other horses are doing. But this is a major, major, major jump in class for this horse. So, again, we'll see if he's got what it takes here at the Preakness Stakes.
8: All right. BataviaBets.com or come on in person here, Ryan. What are some of the good specials going on here today?
9: So we've got all kinds of great food and drink specials here inside 34 Rush. Of course, you can watch the Buffalo hockey game later at 8 o'clock after the Preakness Stakes. You can join me inside of the Park Place Room beginning at 5 for tacos and tequila. You're going to get a 2 hours of tequila sampling. You're going to have access to a taco bar, and that's going to be starting at 5 o'clock. You can get tickets now at the Lucky Treasures gift shop in the lobby. $25 in free play and a $5 wager on the Preakness. It's like coming for free, folks. So It's raining. You're done with the lawn. You're not going to be able to do any other yard work today. Come on out and see us here. Potato Downs, and come enjoy some tequila and some tacos and some horse betting, and of course watch the Buffalo hockey game later.
8: Yeah, horse and hockey.
9: That's right.
8: 7 and 8. Perfect. Thanks, Ryan. We'll bring you back around 4:30 for your official picks.
9: Sounds good. We'll see you guys then.
8: All right. Ryan has an hour with his horse-by-horse breakdown. Hope you enjoyed that. Again, 4:30, come back for his official picks. All right, Brian Colziel with you here. When we come back, more on the Sabres. Of course, Game 6 tonight. Paul Hamilton coming up at 4 right here on WGR.
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8: 3:53, we welcome you back here live to Batavia Downs inside of 34 Rush. Brian Colziel with you. I want to thank Ryan Hasenauer for joining us last segment. Hope you enjoyed that horse-by-horse rundown for the Preakness today. Post time 7:01. Ryan's going to come back at 4:30 with his official picks. Hey, one couple things I want to correct here. Coming up after I'm done at 5 It's Owen Parker and Joe Calley. So I apologize that. Owen and Joe will be coming up from 5 to 7. Then I'll have the official pregame show from 7 to 8. And then at 8:20, puck drop. I've been saying Dan and Rob. It's Dan and Marty tonight. Congratulations to the Rafe family, Rob's daughter, college graduation. I know he says he wasn't going to miss it, as he should not be, or he should not be missing that. So congratulations to Rob's daughter and the Rafe family on his daughter's graduation today where Rob is. So it'll be Marty Baron with Dan Dunleavy tonight on the radio for the call of Game 6. Okay, when we come back, Hour 3, Paul Hamilton will join us live from Montreal when we return to Batavia Downs right after this on WGR.
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8: Hour number three of our Preakness show live here at Batavia Downs Gaming. I'm inside a 34 Rush. Lots of good sports on. By the way, the PGA Championship is good. McIlroy, two off the lead. Rahm, two off the lead. Aaron Rye right now is your leader, 5 under par. Oberg, one off the lead. So a lot of big names lurking. It's been a better scoring day at the PGA at Aronimink, which is in the Philadelphia area. All right. Speaking of a guy that I know is a good golfer, we're going to bring in Paul Hamilton now here on the Western Hotline. Paul is live in Montreal. Paul, I wonder what odds I could get for you here to win the PGA Championship here today. I'm guessing it would pay a decent number if I put down plus 1 billion.
16: You could quit your job on a $2 bet probably.
8: Yeah, I think that would work out. All right, all kidding aside here, we got to focus here, Paul. Game six. So for the first time in this playoffs, Paul, the Sabres face elimination. The good news, they're on the road, where they've won 4 of 5 this year. The bad news, we're not sure if their best goal scorer is at 100%. Also bad news, his line mate Alex Tuch, or at least what on paper is his lineup, it could change tonight, doesn't have a point in this series. What is your headline here going into this game in terms of maybe how the Sabres are feeling going into game six here, knowing they have literally no room for error? They lose tonight, their season ends.
16: Yeah, I think one of the biggest things Lindy Ruff is pressing upon them is their defending. They have, for the most part, except for game four, really have been horrendous at defending the Montreal Canadiens. And that's been their strong suit. I mean, that's why they are here. That's why they're one of the top five teams that are left. And because they're such a good defending team starting in December, they finally figured it out, because Lindy Ruff said when he got hired that they have to cut the goals against way down. They didn't do that last year. They totally did it this year. But against the Montreal Canadiens, which is not a good matchup for them and never has been, that it's just kind of fallen apart except for certain pockets. But that's why the last game fell apart, where the Sabres came out flying in Buffalo and scored 3 goals in the first period, had Dobish on the ropes, probably one more goal and he's gone. And they made some horrendous mistakes defending, and next thing you know, a 3-2 lead turns into a 6-3 deficit.
8: Paul, when we were waiting to see who the Sabres' opponent would be in round two, there was, I think, a very healthy debate of, would Tampa be a better matchup or would Montreal be a better matchup? We obviously now know it's Montreal, and we're through 5 games. What is the reason that you would say is that would make Montreal the tougher matchup here, or what has given Buffalo problems? I know you have said when we were even before we got into the postseason that Montreal was one of the teams that you think might not be as good of a matchup for Buffalo than others. So I guess what's your reasoning behind that? What are you seeing as to why Montreal has been giving Buffalo trouble in this series?
16: Well, it's, you know, the Sabres are making huge mistakes, and the Montreal Canadiens usually score on those huge mistakes. Montreal also does make mistakes. Sabres don't make them pay for it, and that has been the biggest difference, that the Sabres have paid for their errors. The puck winds up in their net regularly because of the turnovers or the poor coverages or whatever it might be. And when Buffalo gets the opportunity, like Tage Thompson walking in on a breakaway with a 3-2 lead in the second period last game, he scores there at 4-2. We might be talking about the Sabres trying to wrap up the series tonight in Montreal.
8: Right.
16: Their best goal scorer walks in and puts his move on that he has scored on many, many times, but he can't get the puck up and over the goaltender like he always has in the past. So, you know, they don't score. And a few minutes later, you know, the Montreal Canadiens start scoring. And next thing you know, it's 3-2 Buffalo, turns into 6-3 Montreal.
8: That's right. Paul, you said Lindy Ruff has maybe a plan A and a plan B for tonight. What could that entail in your mind, do you think?
16: Just, you know, switching up the lines and, yeah, and you know, that type of thing. I wouldn't surprise me if plan A is to keep things together and see if give maybe Tuck and Thompson one more chance together to try to see if they can figure out Anderson and Deneau, who have just totally shut them down. And I was reading an article today, you know, talking about how they basically tricked that line. They basically funnel them to a place where they have no choices and no options, and they wind up giving the puck away, and Montreal, you know, kills the play. And it's almost like they trick them into it, and they kind of usher them to a certain part of the ice where the Canadiens are waiting for them, and that the play is over. So we'll see if Lindy Ruff and his coaching staff can figure out something for the Sabres to counter with that and to try to get those guys on the board.
8: Paul Hamilton live in Montreal on the Western Hotline. Brian Colziel here at Batavia Downs Gaming inside of 34 Rush. Perfect spot to take in the busy sports day. A lot of good sports on right now. 7 o'clock will be the Preakness, and then, of course, just after 8, the Sabres and the Canadiens. Game number 6 tonight, Montreal leading the series 3-2. Coming up at 5 when I'm done here, Joe Calley, Owen Parker will take you up for the next 2 hours until 7, and then I'll be back with you on the official pregame show at 7 o'clock to take you up to puck drop. It'll be Dan Dunleavy and Marty Baron tonight, as I mentioned last segment. Rob's with his daughter and college graduation, so congratulations again to the Ray family on that, but it'll be Dan and Marty tonight on the call right here on WGR. Again, sync up your TV. Pause Dan and Marty as soon as they get to puck drop, and then when your TV or your stream or however you're watching is ready, unpause it and ready to go, and then you can have Dan and Marty with you the entire way. And, of course, Paul and I during your intermissions and on the postgame show as well. Paul, we're going to hear some interviews tonight with Josh Norris and Jordan Greenway during pregame. Josh Norris has been a player, obviously, that I feel like in terms of goal scoring, it would be nice if he could contribute a little bit more for Buffalo's side of things. But he also has made some plays to help set up goals. Where are you at with Norris here as he's in the postseason and obviously, you know, trying to help out as much as he can offensively?
16: Yeah, he's been fine defensively, and he's come to life a little bit on the other end of things, but really hasn't been able to pick up any points. And that's the idea of the whole thing when they traded for him. And they need him to be able to produce offensively. At least he's in on some plays recently and did have an assist on the Samuelson goal. But they were expecting much, much more from him. And so, you know, that's great that he's been okay defensively. But, you know, he has to be one of the guys just like Tuck and just like Thompson that they're counting on offensively to when you've got your three top offensive players and not a one of them is producing, You know who's producing? You know who has the most points in the series by either team is Doan. His 7 points leads the series. Guys like Doan and Benson, they've been coming through, but not Thompson, Norris, or Tuck.
8: Yeah. All right, let's shift a little and talk about the defense, Paul. I know you talked about maybe two different plans for Lenny in terms of how he juggles his lines. Maybe what's your thoughts on how it could play out for a variety of reasons defensively? Owen Power's injury and how much playing time or availability he will have in this game. And then B, even just, you know, I guess there's an argument that there could be a couple of different combinations with the third pair tonight, right?
16: Yeah, and, you know, depending on if Owen Power can play, I mean, if Owen Power cannot go, then for my money, it would be you put Kesselring in, you pair him with Byram, and play him. I mean, his last three games or so in the regular season, I thought he did well. That's what he was brought here for. But unfortunately for him, injuries got in his way, three injuries that derailed his season, and Buffalo put together a top four that really, as for some people thought, was the best defense in the league for a while. So there was really no room for him than what they originally thought they were going to get because of injuries it didn't. So you really would be getting the opportunity to throw him into that spot where he was supposed to be to start with. Yeah. So we'll see if Power can go. For my money, I think, you know, I don't know if Timmons is injured or he's not. He did not participate in the morning skate in the last game, but did play. He did not play well at all. So, you know, if you're looking for a guy to help you defend better, maybe it's time to put Metsa back in. And certainly we know what a defender he's been. Yeah, I understand. Last couple of games he played in the regular season were not good at all, but he put together a great streak for Buffalo. So maybe he's a guy that could help you defensively if Lindy Ruff so chooses.
8: And inserting a player that maybe doesn't have playoff experience, Paul, that doesn't bother Lindy Ruff because he did it with Helenius up front and it obviously worked out for him. So maybe throwing Metsa in there, he wouldn't even think twice about it.
16: Yeah, I mean, if that's the way he wants to go. And again, is Timmons injured? And how injured is he? Or was it just he played poorly? And because he didn't play all that much. But part of that, too, is they only had two power plays against them. The reason he played over 21 minutes the game before is they had seven power plays to kill off.
8: Right.
16: So he had 7 minutes of penalty killing time there, which he didn't have in the last game when he only played, I think, a total of 12, 13 minutes somewhere in there.
8: Yeah, 10:56 for Timmons in the last game, and a minute 33 of it being where they were shorthanded. You're right. So, so he played about 9.5 minutes of even strength hockey. Okay, good transition here to the power play, Paul. We know Montreal's power play is lethal. They move the puck so quick, they make you pay if you get any space in front. The Sabres only took two penalties. That discipline battle thing that Lindy talked about that went so well in the third period of Game 4 when the Sabres came back to win. Even the other night, they only took two. But for me, they weren't great penalties. They weren't necessary penalties. They were frustration penalties. And they were from your two leaders in Thompson and Dahlin.
16: Yeah, it's been a rough playoff for the two of them. And Thompson surprises me from the fact, you know, he played and won gold medals in the Olympic Games. He won a gold medal at the World Championships. He was a big part of that. He actually scored the game-winning gold medal goal in the World Championships in overtime. So he's been through these types of situations, not in the Stanley Cup playoffs, but, you know, pressure-type situations. And in the Olympics, it's elimination for, like, two or three games and you're right down the end. I mean, you lose, you're out. So, you know, he's played elimination games and those types of things. So it just surprises me that he's had trouble in these playoffs considering the experiences that he has had. Plus, Tuck, you know, he was played in the playoffs for 4 years with Vegas.
8: Right.
16: So the playoffs are not and then he was excellent against the Bruins, had a great playoff series against the Bruins, but he just cannot figure out Deneau and the Montreal Canadiens.
8: Yeah, 7 points in the Bruins series. He had 4 goals, tied with Byram there for the team's most in that series, but he ends up obviously now pointless through 5 games. If the Sabres can get him to come back with some offense tonight, that obviously would be a nice timing for him as well. Paul, how about just some guys that I feel like have been really stalwarts throughout? You mentioned Doan with the points. He and Benson have just been tremendous. I mean, talk about guys that just continue to evolve. The trade of Paterka, which was supposed to be, I guess, the headliner, was Kesselring coming in and Doan as well. You could argue right now very easily that just Paterka for Doan has worked out for the Sabres. He and Benson have been great in the postseason.
16: Yeah, that probably will go down in Utah history as the worst or one of the worst trades they ever made. They would be such a better team, and they're a good team anyway, but they would be such a better team if they had Doan and Kesselring instead of Paterka. And I don't care if Paterka scores 30 goals. He's a one-way player. He's lazy, you know, when it comes to battles and getting back and that type of thing. And it's the exact opposite of what you would get out of Doan. So, you know, it's just been a trade that was a disaster for Utah and a great trade for Buffalo. And Buffalo wasn't going to make it if Doan wasn't in it. And Utah decided they wanted Paterka enough to pay him $7.7 million a year that they would put Doan into the trade, and it's a disaster for Utah.
8: Yeah. Paul, you also spoke with Jordan Greenway today. We're going to also have that interview coming up between 7 and 8 on the pregame show. A veteran player, obviously, his role this year, probably not what he had wanted because he's been battling injuries throughout, but now he's getting a regular...
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1: Out and get better at. One of the things he talked about is they're getting caught out there where the Canadians are getting into the zone and then getting it going, and the Sabres wind up with the same group out there for over a minute. And you know, that's something they have to figure out too, how to, you know, get the puck away from the Canadians, get changes so they don't have guys out there for a minute and a half or something trying to kill penalties.
2: Paul Hamilton live in Montreal here on the Western Hotline. Brian Colziol at Batavia Downs here as we're with you till 5. Again, then Joe and Owen from 5 to 7, and then I'll be back with Paul to lead off the pregame show at 7 o'clock. Paul will have made his way to the press box by then, and we'll go through our normal pregame routine, taking you up till face-off just after 8 with, again, tonight it's Dan Dunleavy and Marty Baron on the call. Game 6 with the Canadiens trying to close out this series against the Buffalo Sabres. Paul, we know Carolina awaits the winner of this series. If the Sabres push it to 7 and they end up winning, that'll push what would be a Game 1 in Raleigh to next Thursday. So for those that are thinking about, can the Sabres advance? If so, it'll make a Game 1 in Raleigh next Thursday, and then Game 2 will be next Saturday, a week from today. But we don't know this matchup yet, but we do know the matchup in the West, Paul, and it's Colorado and Vegas. Is there any argument to think that the Golden Knights have a chance? Colorado has been steamrolling through the West.
1: Well, of course, they have a chance. I mean, you never know what can happen in goal or you know, but still, it's just what Colorado has been doing has just been amazing. And I couldn't believe that game against Minnesota, where Minnesota's in Denver up 3-0 in the first period. I don't know if you were thinking the same thing, but I thought to myself, where have I seen this movie before? And it's just like it was exactly like last year, where Buffalo in Denver had a 3-0 lead in the first period and lost the game in overtime. And in Buffalo, 11 minutes into the game, had a 4-0 lead and lost the game. So I fully expected Colorado to still win that game. There was almost no doubt in my mind, just because, as I said, I've seen it twice before. I know the kind of talent they have. And sure enough, that talent shone through, and that was the end of the Minnesota Wild.
2: That's right. And Minnesota's a good team, but Colorado gets rid of them, and now they'll take on Vegas. And, yeah, it could be, I don't know, an interesting – I mean, Colorado obviously had the best regular season of any team here, so in terms of them deserving, but, you know, we knew someone had to come out of that Pacific area bracket, the weakest division in hockey. Connor McDavid, in some sense, poked fun at himself and the rest of the division. He said it was a pillow fight in the Pacific down the stretch for their playoff race. But Vegas coming out of that division, which Anaheim and Edmonton, they were all involved there, and Utah, I mean, I guess they get a shot at Colorado, because Minnesota, who I thought was excellent, I mean, to only go 5 games, I was surprised. I thought Colorado would win, Paul, but being done in 5, that's really, really impressive by them.
1: Yeah, and there was a good part of that season where it looked like maybe Vegas wouldn't even make the playoffs. You know, things were not going well, and then next thing you know, here's John Tortorella, and then next thing you know, things were going well. Yeah. And they're going so well, here they are, that he's got them in the Western Conference Final.
2: And they lost a second-round draft pick, Paul, and a fine for not talking to the media the other night. Did you see that?
1: Yeah, and I guess other things had built up to that. A lot of people think that they will, you know, ask, you know, the NHL, they'll appeal it.
2: Yeah.
1: And maybe get that second-round pick back, and it'll just be a fine. A lot of people think that's rather excessive. But if you want teams to follow the rules, and I'll tell you what, I'm sitting in a city where they basically do their own thing, and they dare you. Go ahead, send us into the NHL. We don't care. We're the Montreal Canadiens. Chicago Blackhawks are like that. Blackhawks, they don't follow the rules. They don't care. It's like, yeah, you don't like it? Turn us into the league. See what happens. Nothing. You know, so maybe now they're going to have to start doing things like that to get some of the hard-headed teams.

0: teams who just think they can do whatever they want, not to follow the rules, to start following the rules.
1: And I know the NHL is growing in popularity, and obviously everything in the playoffs is sacred, we know. But, Paul, I feel like you and I need to still remind them, like, look, you still are trying to grow the game. You're not at the level of the NFL is in terms of the money coming in here. Like, for them to just kind of walk around like they can do whatever they want all the time, I don't know. I think it's a little naive. You're trying to grow the game. One way you do it is through the media. And I know you and I are media members, so, I mean, maybe we're a little bit biased. But that's how fans get to interact and take in information for their teams that they watch. So I think it's a poor move all around. It's a bad look for the league. Even on a night that they won, even too, it seems even more silly.
0: Yeah, and even in Vegas, it's a different PR person. But when they were here, Jack Eichel's return back to Buffalo, they were not going to. It went really rough for him. They were not going to make him available after the game. And it took a Buffalo media member to absolutely lose his mind for them to finally bring him out. And then, oh well, we didn't know you wanted him. Really, you didn't know we wanted him. Okay. You know, so this goes back to, as I said, it's a different PR person, but the way they've handled themselves in the past.
1: Yeah, and I wonder if at some point, Paul, because they are associated with sports betting, if there will be at some point more pressure for them to reveal more injuries. We know the NFL teams get in big-time trouble for not revealing injuries, and it's cost them draft picks. But the NHL seemingly is able to get away with not revealing injuries in the postseason.
0: No, the NHL won't do anything about that, just like they won't do anything about their playoff format, which cost the Minnesota Wild.
1: Yeah. Nope, you're right. All right, Paul, thank you so much. I look forward to us talking to you when you make your way over to the Bell Center a little after 7 when we start off pregame in a little while. Thanks again for joining me here.
0: Okay, sounds good.
1: Okay, great. Paul Hamilton from Montreal. Again, Paul and I will lead off the official pregame show at 7 p.m. tonight. Paul got a chance to speak with Lindy Ruff just a little bit earlier in Montreal. We played portion of that interview. Now here's the second portion of Lindy Ruff as he gets himself ready with his team for Game 6 tonight.
0: Lindy, you mentioned yesterday you just wanted a forward focus. You have one game to focus on, and that's it. Have you liked what when you've seen your players, talk to your players, met with your players, the focus they have right now?
2: Yeah, we just need to play our game. We've played better on the road than we have at home. We're 4-1 on the road and got a lot of confidence in our group.
3: What's allowed you guys to start fast? It's been a theme even going back to last round. What's allowed you guys just to grow out of the gate, I guess?
2: I think early on our part of our mentality has been, especially offensively, is getting pucks in the net. And we've been getting rewarded. I think we just got to kind of stay with that, put a full 60 minutes in.
4: How do you prevent the response when you get off these good starts? They seem to have had a quick response in several cases.
2: Yeah, several cases it's been a little bit of puck management where, we haven't managed the puck well enough. We know they're going to get opportunities. They've said this, they're a good team. They've got some highly skilled forwards that can create opportunities, and we can't give them free offense.
0: Your penalty kill won you a game in Game 4, but it has been inconsistent in the series. How can you get that consistency back in your penalty kill?
2: I think we gave them too much time. If you look at last game, our penalty killers got caught out for over a minute, and when you give them too much time, they get good players. They make you pay.
3: What's the line between deciding on making a change, maybe one change or too many changes to try to keep this going?
2: Yeah, I think when you're a game like this, you've got to be willing to make any change you need. Whether it's D changes, line changes. I have to have a sense of what's going good and what can make us better.
4: How difficult is it if you want to make moves around with your forwards? Your centers are struggling. The center has been struggling in this series. How tough is it to shuffle lines when you don't know what you're going to get down the middle?
2: Hey, I still think you get in a game like this, you have to believe in them. We got in Game 6, and I thought our centers really played a great game, and we got to go back to trusting in what we're doing and making sure that we operate at a high level.
0: Does Owen Power have a chance to play?
2: He does, yeah.
4: Would you say you're pondering a change, a lot of changes? A few changes?
2: I can just say right now that inside the game, if things or we're not generating or we're giving up too much, I think you automatically got to look at changes. We've we've sat for a day and a half talking about a plan A and a plan B. And I think you have to have that in your pocket the whole time.
5: Who is your starting goaltender? I'm going to keep asking.
2: You know what my answer is? It's one of the top three we have. One of those top three. All good?
5: Yeah. Now, Lydia, with your team not skating this morning for the morning skate, you did this last series in Boston. How do you kind of see that translating again? Are they more prepared psychologically? Are they more relaxed? Tell you what, what's the effect of not
2: just skating? Come to the rink one time and just be ready to play. You know, you go there, you're there for a couple hours. When you hit the rink, you know it's game time. Mm-hmm. This time of year, you don't need to skate. You know, we do it sometimes, just loosen up the hands. But I want them focused on just getting there for one purpose.
4: How is the communication impacted during a game when the place is so crazy? It's even more tonight.
2: Well, I know there's a few times I've yelled at Seth Happer, and he's had to take his earplug out to hear me. It's, you know, obviously it's a factor. You know, our building, too, at the same time was, you know, communication can get tough. I mean, we're yelling out lines and players and trying to double up on assignments to make sure that we don't make any mistakes and end up with too many men on the ice, stuff like that.
0: I ask you this in Boston, and I'll do it again. I mean, it's because it's worse. I mean, the home team in the Eastern Conference is 12-20 or something like that in the playoffs. I mean, it's just crazy how the home teams have not been able to play as well. Do you have any other thoughts on that?
2: I don't really have any. You know, I think maybe, yeah, I mean, I've just said might be a little easier to focus when you get on the road, a little less distractions. But, you know, that could be an excuse too. My other thought, sometimes you tend to be just a little bit cuter when you're at home, and you want to make a little bit fancier play, and that can either reward you or it can hurt you. And I think in a couple of cases it's hurt us.
6: A lot of talk about how a lot of your guys are in an elimination game for the first time. I'm curious how you feel the morning you wake up for an elimination game.
2: Well, I've been there before, so I know what it's like. yeah, I mean, it's a great question. A lot of them haven't been there. You know, you get up, and I think part of not going to the rink is let's not go there and overcook this. Let's get ready to play our game and only get there once.
1: I like that strategy from Lindy Ruff. Like, why remind them twice that today's game is super meaningful? I think it's a good strategy by him. Keep him away from it. Keep the pressure off. Okay, when we come back, Ryan Hasenauer will join us with his Preakness Picks. That's coming up next as we broadcast live from inside 34 Rush at Batavia Downs. I'm Brian Colziel. 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
23: We had all the confidence in the world in them, all of our goalies. So, I mean, Oopie made, you know, so many big saves tonight that, you know, we really needed in key moments. So all the credit goes to him. He was the biggest reason of why we walk out of this building with a win.
1: All right, that's Zach Benson talking about Lukanen, game four. He was the first star. We know Lukanen played game five, eventually did not see the third. Alex Lyon came in and only faced three shots, but... I would expect it to be Lyon tonight for Lindy Ruff. The Sabres did not have a skate, but there was some of the players that aren't playing that did skate, but the goalies were out. Lyon was first off. One of the Montreal reporters actually had a video of that. So that would usually indicate that he's going to be the starter tonight. So I think whether we saw that video or not, I would still be thinking the same thing, but I think it'll be Lyon tonight. If Lyon wins, then what do you do for seven? I think if they win, he goes back in for seven. But obviously, they've got to win tonight in order for there to even be a topic of who goes in goal for game number seven, which would be Monday night at KeyBank Center. And again, if the Sabres go on to win this series and come back, game one in Raleigh against Carolina would be Thursday night. So that's what's upcoming. If you are thinking positively and want to set your schedule for next week, if the Sabres do end up coming back and winning this series, they will play Thursday night game one in Raleigh against Carolina. All right, let's bring Ryan Hasenauer back, the VP of Business Development here at Batavia Downs. It would bring back memories, Ryan, of the last time the Sabres had a chance to maybe go far here in these playoffs or go to the Stanley Cup. It was it'll be a rematch of, what is it, the 05-06?
3: Yes, the 06, yeah. I flew down for Game 7 from Buffalo to Raleigh. And after the second period, we're up 2-1. And, of course, as you do, I had to go visit the facilities. And I'm in there with all these other Sabres fans. And after we washed our hands, everyone's high-fiving and very excited to be, on the brink of such a thing. And then, of course, we forgot that we had the Rochester Americans basically playing defense. All due respect to the Rochester Americans. But at the time, it was a tough one. And I have no doubt in my mind if we won that series, we win the Stanley Cup because Edmonton was a pushover that year. So it's definitely a frustrating thing to think about back then.
1: Yeah. It was what? Can you?
3: I think it was 05-06.
1: I think it was 05-06.
3: Yeah.
1: Do you remember the defense from that team? How many can you name?
3: Doug Janik for sure, because I think he's the one that went in when Jay McKee got the staph infection.
1: Yeah.
3: I'm
1: looking it up here as you talk.
3: So. Doug Bodger? No, I just know Janik. That's the only one I remember. And McKee was on the defense, but he was hurt with the staph infection.
1: Yeah. All right. Let's see here. You ready? These were the defensemen for the Sabres that night. Rory Fitzpatrick.
3: Okay.
1: Brian Campbell, who took the delay of game penalty.
3: Right.
1: Remember, which set up a Carolina goal. So Campbell, Rory Fitzpatrick, Doug Janik, you had that. Jeff Gilson.
3: Oh, Jeff Gilson, sure.
1: Yep. Tony Ludman.
3: Okay.
1: And Nathan Paish.
3: Nathan Paish. I think a friend of mine has a Nathan Paish jersey, actually.
1: Yep. It was a 4-2 Sabre loss. Yeah, Doug Waite scored 1:34 into the third to tie it.
3: Oh, wow.
1: Then Brind'Amour got that power play goal when Campbell had the delay of game, and then Justin Williams into the empty net.
3: Right, yep.
1: There's a lot of players on that Carolina team that were easy to hate.
3: Oh, my. Rod Brind'Amour being at the top of the list.
1: For sure. Eric Staal, the future Saber.
3: right. He was young then, right? I mean, oh, yep. My gosh, it was so long ago.
1: Cam Ward in net.
3: Oh, Cam Ward, yep.
1: Yep. And the Sabres fans took over that arena, didn't they?
3: I mean,
1: Carolina, it seems like Carolina's a little more invested in their hockey team but back then, I feel like half the building was Sabre fans, weren't they?
3: And I don't remember exactly how it worked back then with getting tickets, whether they would go on sale ahead of time. Because right now, I mean, as soon as we knew that we were the higher seed for this series, you could buy Game 7 tickets immediately, right off the bat. When we found out that there was going to be a Game 7, friends of mine who lived in Raleigh, because, of course, a lot of Buffalonians and Rochesterians have moved to Raleigh, to the Triangle, the Research Triangle, over the last 20 years. So I had friends down there. They walked up, Brian, the morning of the game and bought tickets, which is unheard of.
1: Right.
3: I mean, it's just crazy. And so we flew down. Friends of mine drove, and we absolutely took over that parking lot. I mean, we had the biggest tailgate you've ever seen. And, you know, they were known as, like, the wine and cheese tailgaters, the Carolina Hurricanes fans were at the time. And we definitely took over that building. It was tough. It was a rough one for sure. That flight back was quiet, as you can imagine.
1: If there are Sabre fans at the Bell Center tonight.
3: All five of them.
1: We'll see. We'll see what they take from this one. They could be walking out one of the few making noise.
3: Right.
1: Or just
3: get to your car safely.
1: Get to your car safe. That's right. I don't even think Canadian fans would even do anything to them at that point.
3: No, they'll be so happy. Yeah.
1: They'll be wanting to high-five Sabre fans. Anybody.
3: Right.
1: If they get it. All right. Well, we have the Preakness coming up. And, again, perfect spot if you want to come and watch the Preakness and the hockey game. Right here inside 34 Rush. Tons of TVs going on. And the timing's great. The Preakness, Ryan, is scheduled for 7:01. And this hockey game is at 8:18. So it sets up really nicely to make it a nice night here. It's still pouring rain outside here at Batavia Downs. So
3: yes. If
1: you're looking for something fun to do inside, you can come in and take in a couple of great sporting events.
3: Absolutely. So, again, just to let everybody know, we got tacos and tequila 5 to 7. Just was talking to my staff. They're letting me know that everything's all set and ready to go. So we'll be opening those doors. The vendors are already in place. Our friends from Vivify are here as well. They'll give you a little B12 booster or an IV if you want. So they're on site as well. We've got a taco balloon from our friends at Balloon Masters over on Dingin's there in Buffalo. So get your picture with a giant inflatable taco, kind of fun. And, of course, you can vote for your favorite tequila. And they got that taco bar. I can't wait to partake in that later myself.
1: All right. Good for you on that. Okay. Ready for your picks?
3: I am.
1: Okay, so 14 horses.
3: Indeed.
1: And I'm ready to figure out here what you're going to do. So everybody get your pen and paper ready, although we will tweet it out.
3: Oh, yeah, absolutely. And I'm going to take a picture of I got it all written down here, hopefully legibly for everybody to read.
1: Yep.
3: Nick the Railbird joined Jeremy and Owen yesterday. And so he was a big fan of the 12, 9, and 7, with as well as the 1. The 7 is kind of his long shot, if you will. And I got to tell you, I agree with a lot of the things that Nick the Railbird has on here. I love Iron Honor with Chad Brown having those two Preakness wins with Cloud Computing and early voting for skipping the Derby and being, lightly raced. I'm a big fan of that. Incredible is a speedy horse, and as we talked about earlier, this is a horse that finished 6th in the Kentucky Derby, rallying when he got bumped. There'll be less traffic today, so I've got to use the number 12. And Taj Mahal is the local horse with those local connections. He knows the surface, he knows the rail, and again, with only 14 horses, it's not as much traffic as he might be used to there. So I'm really liking the things that he had there. But I'm going to throw in the number 2, Ocelli. You know, something's to be said about a horse that did race and finished 3rd, yeah, in the Kentucky Derby. You can't throw a horse like that out, considering that he closed so well. It's going to really depend on those fast early fractions to see whether or not the closers are going to have their day here today. I'm also going to use the number 13, Great White. A huge horse. You talked about it several times throughout the day. 17 hands tall, a little more than that. This horse is, I think, once he gets going, I think he's going to have himself a day. So I'm using the 2, and I'm using the 7, and I'm using the 13 underneath, as they say. But my big bet today is just a dollar exact a wheel, meaning I'm using certain horses over certain horses. If I was using them all the same for first and second, we'd call that a box here in the horse racing industry. But I'm using them. I'm using 3 horses on top and then 6 horses down below. It's a $15 bet. So it's going to be the 1-9-12 over the 1-2-7-9-12-13. That's a $15 bet for a dollar. And as long as the 1-9 or 12 finishes in first and any one of those other horses comes second, I'm going to be in the money there. I'm going to be using those same horses in a 20-cent super, a dollar super. And then I've also got another bet I'm making for my lovely wife. Happy birthday to my wife yesterday. We're going to be using all the gray horses for that one as well. Okay. So we're going to be putting the 8, 10, and 13 in a dollar exact box with just the grays. And then a special guest handicapper that I talked to this morning is advising me that they're going to just take one of the favorites, which is the number 12 Incredible, and they're going to be using the 6, 7, 8, and 14, some long shots there, to try to do the same thing that they did in the Kentucky Derby and hit it big there. So I'll take a picture of my sheet here. I'm going to tweet it out at RyanH7681. Be sure to follow me for horse racing tips and, of course, hot takes on the announcers and the refereeing throughout the game tonight.
1: I know, since I follow you, that you are willing to give an opinion from time to time on officiating in sports.
3: Sure. Absolutely. Yes. If I'm not on the NHL officials, I will be on the NFL officials. I will say this, though. A lot of the things that were called by the referees in not this last game but the game before, where I was getting upset along with every other person in Western New York, it seemed like there was a lot less of that in the last game. And I thought, actually, the officials had a pretty good day at this last game. I thought that was pretty evenly called.
1: And we went all the way till late second period before the first penalty was called.
3: Right, exactly. And sometimes it's the playoffs. You got to let them play. There was one instance which happened right in front of us where it was very clear that Tage Thompson's stick was being held. Yeah. And he was trying to get out to play defense, and he couldn't get to somebody. And I thought, well, if they score on that, you can't challenge that. That's not a thing you can challenge. No. And we don't really want to go down that path, because then you're challenging every little thing that could happen up into it leading to a goal. But, I just think, we've got to be smart tonight with what we're doing. And, we'll see how that goes. But, yeah, follow me on Twitter. I'll tweet that out here shortly. And good luck to everybody.
1: Yep. I'll retweet it as well at BrianWGR. All right, Ryan, last chance here to let everybody know what's going on. You said tacos and tequila, but how can they make their bets? Where can they make their bets? How can they make their bets?
3: So the way to make your bet, the easiest place to do is get on your phone, go to BataviaBets.com. I've touted it out at the beginning of the show. Did it last week or 2 weeks ago for the Derby. It's so important to bet local. You talk about shop local, well, bet local. The people that work at Batavia Bets work here in Batavia. They're your friends and neighbors here in Western New York. The people that work at the OTB branches at Buffalo and listening to the Odyssey app in Rochester or on WGR Rochester now, there's folks that are employed at the OTB branches. branch there. Make your bet locally. You've got plenty of time to do it. It's pouring out. You're not mowing the lawn. Come on out and see us at an OTB branch or an Easy Bet and make that bet with us, because that ensures that people who are employed locally stay employed. We want to make sure that that's the case for us and that we're around for a very long time. And, of course, you can make your wager here at Batavia Downs. You can look for me inside the Tacos and Tequila event. I'm hard to miss today with my horse racing suit, but we're happy to get you in and ready to go for this race at 7.
1: Yeah, the pink and white stripes and the horses all over the suit. Looking right. Good, Ryan.
3: Could be salmon colored. Salmon? Discerning eye would call it salmon colored.
1: Gotcha. Salmon and white stripes.
3: Right.
1: Looking good, Ryan. Thank you so much for having us here again today.
3: I appreciate it, Brian. Thank you.
1: All right. Ryan Hasenauer, the VP of Business Development here at Batavia Downs. Again, I'll retweet his picks coming up here in just a moment. All right. When we come back here, final thoughts on Game 6 tonight. Sabres and Canadiens, we'll have it for you right here on WGR as we take a timeout from Batavia Downs Gaming.
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2: 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Want to thank Ryan Hasenauer and everybody here at Batavia Downs for their warm welcome as always. BataviaBets.com, and plenty of time still to get here for tacos and tequila running 5 to 7. And then watch the Preakness here, 7:01 post time, and then you can watch the hockey game tonight at one of the many TVs here inside 34 Rush. So great spot to be. And we'd encourage you to come out here. It's raining, so you're going to be looking for somewhere to go. Grab some buddies and come on over here to Batavia Downs and have a great sports night for sure. And maybe you can win a little money, too. Okay, let's go back now to our Amherst studios. Joe Calley, Owen Parker standing by. They're going to take it from 5 to 7 for the next 2 hours. Guys, as we keep our Sabres coverage rolling on here, Joe, I know you're back for another shift at it here. Mm-hmm. Has your tune changed at all in terms of your thoughts here going into Game 6 tonight?
3: Well, you know, no tacos and tequila to really get me feeling good. This is the first.
2: That would help. That would help you feel good about tonight,
3: it would, for sure. It very much would. I was just telling Owen off the air. This is the first game I think of the series I've really had a pit in my stomach, and still that way, you know. So my tune really hasn't changed all that much. I would say it's pretty similar, pretty walking the tightrope, if you will. So we're gonna get through it here the next couple hours. Can't wait until puck drop. So.
2: Owen, what are you feeling right now here as we're a little more than 3 hours away from puck drop? How confident are you that the Sabres will bounce back?
4: I'm feeling a little better than I was immediately following the Game 5 loss. I was pretty dejected after that game, and I think that's the ride of the playoffs. And I think I've sort of gotten to a better place here, thinking this, you know, all the Sabres need to do is go out there and play their game on the road. It's a place they're really comfortable. They are comfortable with their backs against the wall. We've heard them make mention of that, both Lindy Ruff and the players, all season long, really. And so I'm feeling good tonight. I think that the Sabres have a really good shot to go get a really big momentum-shifting road victory tonight and bring it back to KeyBank for a Game 7 on Monday that should be about as good an atmosphere as there could ever be in the league.
3: This is like the first true must-win, is it not?
4: Yeah,
3: like,
4: well, yeah. And by definition, this is
3: you have to.
4: This is it.
3: Do or die.
2: Yes, absolutely. Yes, if you don't win tonight, then it is officially over. That's right. But let's hope. There's been so few Game 7s in this team's history, I'd love to experience one in person. So, yes, I'm all in on hoping for the Game 7. But Joe and Owen, I'm going to be out of time here. Thank you so much. We'll be listening to you here for the next 2 hours before I grab it back for pregame at 7.
3: All right. We'll talk to you soon.
4: Yeah, we'll talk to you then.
2: Yeah. All right. Well, yes, I'll talk to Joe and Owen right before 7 again before we get you set for the official pregame show. When I come back with you, Lindy Ruff, Josh Norris, Jordan Greenway, Paul Hamilton. But Joe Calley, Owen Parker will take you through the next 2 hours as we have our continuing coverage of the Sabres and Game 6 and the Stanley Cup playoffs tonight in Montreal against the Canadiens. Again, big thanks to everybody here at Batavia Downs. I'm Brian Colziel. Thank you for listening. More Sabres coverage coming up. Stay tuned right here on WGR.
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17: And there isn't one of us that doesn't want to be someplace else. But this is what we do, who we are. Live for nothing or die for something.
18: We'll be sitting here talking to you guys. I think this is a wonderful place to be. And I'll tell the team the same thing. We get to go
7: to Montreal in Game 6 in the middle of May to move on to a Game 7. And I think we'll all be evaluated on what this game looks like. Just bring your best.
18: Pass up on the left wing side. Sabres gain the line. To the middle of the ice. Helenis holds it. Turns. Fires. Scores! It's raining goals in Buffalo. And the Sabres take a 3-2 lead.
19: Yeah, we let some tough goals in. They got some life back. Yeah, it was tight, but they kind of took over in the second, and we didn't have a really answer, so we got to regroup here and focus on the next one.
18: Dangle to an open space. Thompson turns. Bottom of the circle. Here's a play in front. Backhand scores. Great feed for Benson in front. And Zach Benson gets the goal to put the Buffalo Sabres on top 3-2 on the power play.
20: I never hear that. As you can see, I am not dead.
15: On WGR.
4: Oh, not dead yet.
3: Not dead yet.
4: Not dead yet, folks.
3: No. Joe Kelly, Owen Parker, here with you for extended Sabres pregame. We did this last week. We get another week of doing this. 2 hours from 5 to 7, then we hand it back off to Brian Koziol. It's been the carousel that never ends today of just Sabres coverage, Preakness coverage. We might try our hand at horse racing announcing, too, at the start at 6:50 when the Preakness is supposedly supposed to start, but that can get pushed back. Dan, Dale, put that open together. The first thing you heard was Rambo. Hot off the presses, James Franco back in the acting mix. Going to be playing Rambo in a prequel film. So
4: that's a shocker.
3: Very fun. That's very fun. Shocker. Very fun moment there. But anyway, Game 6.
4: Game 6. Yes. Back to our regular schedule. Just sighing out the game number of the series we're in. But
3: yes. Man, this one is a real sigh.
4: This is a tense one. Mm-hmm. This is what it's all about, folks. This is as bad as you feel right now, as you may feel right now about how the Sabres last game went. This is the kind of spot that legendary moments are created.
3: This is where Helen Neuse takes that next step with a big goal.
4: Right. This is where Darlene can really rise to the captaincy and become a story.
3: Alex Tuck makes you forget.
4: Right. Tage can rewrite the entire series mm-hmm. with a performance tonight and another one on Monday night. So that, like, this is it. This is the game. This is what they all play for. This is what we all watch for.
3: Yep.
4: So it's gonna be a time for an 8 o'clock puck drop in Montreal up there at the Bell Center.
3: It's crazy up there. They got the no fireworks by the police out there right now.
4: Oh, yeah.
3: All of it. I don't know who's bringing fire like near people, but whatever. We'll leave that to the police. But it's what an environment this would be to silence and take it back here. It's some momentum for Game 7. And just to see a Game 7.
4: But right.
3: At the beginning of the series, if you said, Game 7.
4: And how many of us thought that?
3: Well, we all picked it.
4: So we right? all said, this is going to be a 7-game series.
3: You can't get to game 7 without losing 3.
4: Right.
3: And they've already done that, so they got to win the third. So it's exciting times. It's like schizophrenic in my brain. I don't know what to think.
4: There's so much up there. I mean, there's so much. How many different stories can get written tonight?
3: There's
4: endless possibilities of what could happen tonight and what it could mean for tomorrow and what it could mean for the next 5 years of this organization.
3: Yeah.
4: This is why you play the games. This is why you watch the games. This is why we talk about the games. Mm-hmm. This is the scene.
3: The one thing about an 8 o'clock start means that our lineups probably will not be out until 7:30.
4: Correct.
3: So that'll be Brian Koziol will have those for you.
4: Right.
3: He unfortunately will not get the extra little kick on that. But
4: yeah. Well, and
3: see Lions skate off the ice first today. A Montreal reporter did video that.
4: I would be stunned if it's not Alex Lyon in net tonight. But I think that there are a multitude of possible changes to be made to the lineup with mm-hmm. injuries, with players, with lines, with all of it. And that is going to be a big question mark until we get those in warm-ups and everything. And even then, you know, you never know what's going to happen until puck drop.
3: Yeah.
4: So
3: before we get into the changes, because I wanted to start with that, because there's a lot we can look at. And the goaltending situation in general. We're open for you. 803-0550, 716-803-0550. We'll have Gretchen Beyer also, WIVB Channel 4 Sports, joining us at 6 o'clock. So first hour is 100% open for you, and then we'll finish out the show with you as well. 716-803-0550. How are you feeling for Game 6? Are you rooting for Game 7? If you had told me in the beginning, like we picked it, like you said, but Sabres in seven, I'm immediately saying I'm terrified of this. I do not want this. Now I'm praying for a game seven because it's all we have.
4: Exactly.
3: So it's how that can flip is so insane.
4: Exactly. That's how the game gets you. I mean, it comes at you quick, and there's a roller coaster, and we've all been on it for the last month or so here. And, you know, it's about time for this all the – it's coming to a head. It's – tonight is the night. It could be – it's win or you're done.
3: Yeah,
4: and
3: do
4: this
3: or die.
4: magical year that we've all had so much fun with and enjoyed so much could be gone.
3: Right.
4: In the blink.
3: And before – like I said, we're going to get into the lineups. But you say that. Before we get into that, what is – it? All the magic can't be gone. Right?
4: No.
3: Like, this year was remarkable in itself from where they started and where they got to. It was unbelievable. And I don't think that'll be lost even if they lose tonight. And I'm not trying to start the show saying if they lose tonight or anything like that. But we talked about, in our stints together on the air, we've talked about reveling in the moment, not letting it pass by, realizing the greatness that you have been watching, and the fact that they won the division this year. They're going to put a banner up in KeyBank Center next
4: year.
3: We're not without hardware of any kind.
4: Yeah.
3: So it's exciting times, and I can't stress enough. Be thankful we are where we are now. Don't immediately look to, okay, we need to, there are going to be changes, but what do we need to do? Rest in what was for a moment, right? Because it is remarkable.
4: Absolutely, and it's not over yet. I think tonight is the sort of exciting and moment that you this sort of season comes to bring. And you get a night tonight that you like, and it will never forget it.
3: Yeah.
4: So, you know, like be ready for that. Embrace that. Embrace the stress of it, because it's gonna be stressful, folks. Like I don't need to sit here and tell you that. You all know. We've all felt it already. But it's gonna be a new level, because for the first time in these playoffs, the Sabres could be done. They could be done tonight.
3: Yeah.
4: And so there is that is something that we in this city, in this fan base, in this organization have not felt in a long, long time. So it's tense, it's fun, and it's exciting. So if you've got a thought on it, you know the number, 716-803-0550. We're here to talk it out with you. If you're feeling good, if you're feeling bad, let us know. Mm-hmm. We're right there with you.
3: Right there with you. And we'll get connected to our fans, because Tim has something here that we're going to get into. So we'll let him start us off. Time now to get connected to our fans. 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Go to Tim in Lockport. Tim, thanks for the call. What you got for us?
0: Hey guys. Glad you're on today. We need it. couple of things. First of all, second period performance. It's been really tough, and I don't know, Owen, with your experience, it feels like there's been some line change problems. If you go to the games, you see this a little bit more. Mm-hmm. In the Boston series, when Pasternak scored in overtime, it was a long change. It just feels really discombobulated on their line changes. And I think, their second period performance has been poor. And I think it's because of that. I don't know if you guys have noticed that, but that's one thing I wanted to get your take on.
3: Yeah, Tim, thanks for the call. There are some slip-ups going on over there, are there not?
4: Yeah, like,
3: as a clear, you're the expert.
4: Sure.
3: But as just a outside observer or just watching the games and fan of the team, you can tell something's not right.
4: Yeah.
3: Right?
4: Well, I think when you're playing against a team, I think there's two reasons you've seen it in the playoffs so far. Boston, for one reason, was they do that all the time. They stretch a D out high in the zone to try and force the Sabres. They were trying to force the Sabres defenseman to back off and not be involved in the O-zone play.
3: Sure.
4: And so when you've got a stretch man, a change is always a little bit of a dangerous game, because there's going to be a moment where if that stretch man stays out there, he's going to be uncovered. So that in the first series against Boston, I think, was a factor. In this series, I think it's more of Montreal is so fast and they're so good in transition, much like the Sabres are, that any moment like that, where especially in the second period when the change is long, you can get caught, the Canadians are capable of making you pay for that. And so they're hitting that stretch pass very consistently. Lane Hutson has elite vision on the ice, and they've got a bunch of D that have it. Dobson can pass the puck. Matheson's a really solid puck mover. They've got the ability to find those lanes for those long stretch passes. So I think that is the reason that you're seeing it a little more often against this Canadiens team. They are just set up to be able to play that way.
3: Oh, yeah.
4: And the Sabres are too. I think it's a strength on strength sort of situation there.
3: Yeah.
4: And just so far in this series, the Canadiens have been coming out on top of that battle. So I hear what you're saying, Tim. I do think it's a little bit of a story. I don't think it's necessarily anything the Sabres are doing that poorly. Mm-mm. I think it was a strategic decision from Boston and a matchup sort of factor against Montreal.
3: Yeah. I mean, Boston, very different team.
4: Very.
3: We're seeing the total change in how the series goes and how they're playing is just unbelievable. Because you heard, we talked about it, like, oh, Boston's not this, Montreal is that. Did they really get Shen and Stanley to play Tampa Bay and maybe not Montreal? Maybe, right? Because they're not really built for that kind of a team, as we've seen. But
4: yeah, and so, and Tim, you mentioned the second period. I came across a very interesting set of stats here just as we were about to come on the air that would suggest the second hasn't been their best, but the third is really the problem.
3: Mm-hmm.
4: And this is a Dobesh stat, but it's also a Sabres stat. Jakub Dobesh in these playoffs against the Sabres in this series. First period, goals against, 7 with an .837 save percentage.
3: Okay.
4: So he's given up 7 goals, and he's stopping 83% of the shots against him. Not very good. That's a lot of goals and a bad number in the save percentage department.
3: Mm-hmm.
4: Second period is 5 goals against with an .881. So a little jump there. Gets a little better as the game goes. Not necessarily the worst. The third period, 1 goal against and a .978 for Jakub Dobesh in this series against the Sabres.
3: Yikes.
4: That would indicate the Sabres' problems are not primarily in the second period. They're in the third. They are unable to solve the Dobesh problem. And really, I think more of their own issues in the third period have come back to bite them. It has felt like a few times in this series, the Sabres get off to a really good start and then fade away as the game goes. Montreal sort of stacks up and just ends up being too much for the Sabres.
3: And so I think the second is apparent more because that's when it starts to slide in the
4: exactly.
3: other direction.
4: Exactly. In game four, game five, what did we see? We saw the Sabres get off to a great 30-35 minute
3: yeah.
4: start.
3: All their goals have come in the first. The and Tages then, fluky one, whatever.
4: Right.
3: Yeah.
4: And then you get into that second period and it starts to get away from them and they can't quite fight it back.
3: Mm-hmm.
4: And so that's just a little number there to support what may be the biggest struggle for the Sabres in terms of periods, and it looks like the third has been their real issue in this series.
3: That's so funny, just looking at like that stat in general. And you're right; it's a Dobesh stat, but it's telling of what the Sabres have been doing. And
4: right, it speaks to game flow and,
3: yes.
4: and what's sort of gone on as games progress.
3: Because you can look into every single one of these games and point to exactly when that decline starts, and then the third is just, I want to turn this off and go to bed.
4: Right. This
3: right?
4: has like, this gotten is, away from wasting our time. They can't even skate with these guys right now.
3: Right. Right.
4: Absolutely.
3: Good questions from Tim there. We'll stay getting connected to the fans. Brad in Rochester. Brad, it's Joe. It's Owen. What you got for us?
1: Hey, Joe. Hey, Owen. I'm on my way to the KeyBank Center for the watch party tonight.
3: Awesome.
4: Nice.
1: This year, this team has brought me back to the passion that kicked it off in 05-06. And it's just been such a fun ride. I do not want it to be over. And 14-year-old myself would be jealous of me going to this watch party tonight.
4: No doubt. No
3: Thanks,
4: doubt.
3: Brad. Yeah, I know a lot of people going to the arena tonight and just local establishments around the city as well. And that's one of my biggest takeaways, I think, from this entire scenario is, yes, the Sabres are back. They're good. They're set up for a good future
4: right.
3: run here.
4: Very.
3: They have the GM of the future, everything. They have a lot of young talent. It's amazing. But watching the city find its long-lost love again has been second to none.
4: It's incredible.
3: The hockey's been great.
4: Right.
3: But the vibes and the
4: buzz.
3: Love, the buzz, yeah. like, there's, I've never, even the Bills breaking the drought, it wasn't like this.
4: No, this has been such a love affair for so long in this city with this team, and it was so sad and just, it was a gaping hole in the community for
3: yeah.
4: a long time. And I think we got to a place where a lot of us didn't even realize that there was a hole. And them coming back and doing what they're doing now and representing the city the way they do now,
3: mm-hmm.
4: I think has shown people that there was that sort of gap to be filled by them. And they have come in and just poured the city is pouring everything into this team. And I think that it's beautiful and it's uniting and it's been really, really special, I think, to see what it means for everybody that's here and that cares about this team and has always cared about this team. And that will, of course, when this is all said and done, whether it's tomorrow or whether it's tonight, whether it's Monday night, or they win the Stanley Cup,
3: yeah,
4: that will be the story of the season, mm-hmm, is this team brought the city back.
3: Yeah.
4: And this team brought the fans back. And that will never be forgotten.
3: No.
4: To your point earlier in the segment, like, appreciate that every chance you get, because mm-hmm, this year is special and will be unlike any other that this team ever has.
3: Yeah.
4: I'm going to go out on a limb and say there will not be another 15-year playoff drought. No, well, that we will have to,
3: pretty safe to assume.
4: I would think so.
3: Knocking on wood.
4: Right.
3: Yes.
4: And so we will never get this experience again. We mm-hmm will never get.
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1: Are listening to me and Joe Calley as a younger generation. We're 24 years old. Mm-hmm. We are a new blood in this city and in this field.
2: Right.
1: And how many of us, people our age, are out there right now listening to us going like, now it's our turn. Mm-hmm. We get it now. And we get to have this experience and this love affair with this team that we know has always been waiting to happen. And that means, I think, the world to people. I talk to people my age, our age,
2: yeah.
1: And it's like, we finally get it. Mm-hmm. We have finally gotten our time with this team.
2: You finally understand what all of these people have been saying for decades,
1: right? And so we're here now, and we've got a game 6 tonight against the most historic team in the history of the league.
2: A young one that you're going to be playing for years to come,
1: right.
2: More than
1: it's,
2: likely.
1: It's set up to be this rivalry in the Atlantic Division for the next 7 years, the way these two teams are set up.
2: Yeah.
1: And cherish that. Enjoy it. Like, embrace the stress that tonight will be, and we will cry if it ends.
2: Get frustrated.
1: But we will love it,
2: yes,
1: in the end. So, you know, I think tonight is it's a special night, and it's been a special year, and so it's going to be really fun to watch this team, you know, go out there and try and get one more game back at KeyBank.
2: It's such a, even now, I can't get Better Days out of my head, that video,
1: right?
2: You and my cousin Julius,
1: yes,
2: sitting together.
1: Yes.
2: I just cannot, tonight's the night the world begins again, keeps like running in your brain. Every night there's a game,
1: yeah,
2: because it's just, this entire season, when must win was a punchline of a joke because it was a random Tuesday in October, to, oh, they're in a playoff spot, a wild card spot, to, oh, they're going to win the division.
1: Right.
2: Oh, are they going to win the conference? Oh, they didn't win the conference, but they won the division. Like,
1: yeah,
2: they won a playoff series for the first time in
1: Boston.
2: 20 years. The Bruins. Like, and they're hanging, like I said earlier, they're hanging a banner. There's going to be a physical reminder in that arena for decades upon decades upon decades of fans to see. Like, we've looked at 2007, the last banner hanging,
1: right,
2: up there, or whatever it is.
1: And, like, that generation looked at 75.
2: Exactly. The French Connection banners, all of it.
1: Yeah.
2: Like, we're going to have our own thing to point at and be like, yes, that's ours. We got it.
1: Right.
2: And
1: that
2: amazing.
1: Doesn't get taken away tonight, no matter what.
2: No.
1: Now, with all that said,
2: We're going to get into tonight.
1: Because tonight is huge.
2: Yes.
1: And there is a lot to talk about. Lineup changes, vibes, best players, can they do it? Are they going to get it done? The goalies, we've got plenty to get to. So we've spent a little bit of time here sort of reminiscing about what this season has meant.
2: Because it could be the end.
1: Right. And you know, we've got calls about it. If you want to get in on that, get mm-hmm. in on that.
2: 803-0550.
1: Right. If you want to get in on the game, what it means, what you want to see in the lineup, all of it, we're here for you. We got 2 hours here, and we're going to talk about it all. So
2: mm-hmm.
1: let's get ready for a real, real special night tonight.
2: Game 6. Pause for effect. We'll go back to the phones, though, before we'll really get into it on the other side of the break.
1: Yes,
2: we're going to go back to the phones.
1: Keep it up with you guys. You guys are keeping us going here, so
2: yes,
1: we want to hear from you.
2: Much appreciated. Adam's up next. Adam, how we doing?
3: Hey, guys. I'm doing great. So it's making me feel sentimental hearing you guys talk about, you know, what it means to the city for the Sabres to be back in this spot. I didn't miss 05-06 because I graduated high school 2006. And, you know, me and my dad, that was like something that we really bonded over, was, you know, watching the Sabres every night, talking about it, texting about it. And when I went away to college, before there was Sling TV, they had this thing called a Sling Box. I don't know if anyone remembers what this is, but you could hook it up to your home cable box. So you could watch your home TV, what was actually playing there, like anywhere you were in the world, you know?
2: Oh, yeah. Okay.
3: And, my biggest concern going away to college after 05-06 was, how am I going to watch the 06-07 Sabres when I'm living in, you know, in New Hampshire for college? And so I got this thing, installed it, and every time the Sabres would score a goal, my dad would hit the info button on the remote,

0: as like a flash on the screen, like a celebration, because he knew I was watching there with him. You know what I mean?
1: Oh, wow, that's awesome.
0: And, yeah, and so like when watching this resurgence of the team and watching the city of Buffalo kind of come alive for this hockey team again, and even like Owen, like hearing your dad tell stories and seeing the pictures that he shared on Twitter, you know, right. It's just so cool to me. Obviously, we're having a blast with this. And I guess I've become a sap as I've gotten older, you know, just thinking about, you know, what it means from a family standpoint, even to have this team back. Like you talk about the hole that was there, 150%. Like it's so crazy to think that we lived for 15 years, 14 years, whatever, just feeling so bad about this thing that, you know, the city and everyone who's followed it forever has so much love for. And whatever the end result is tonight, I'm just so happy that we had this season. I'm looking forward to raising a banner next fall, and the future is looking really bright. So I wanted to chime in with that here in that conversation.
2: Yeah, Adam, thanks for the call. And it's the coolest thing, the generational gaps and everything, because, you know, we've gone out to different places, gone out together for some of these games. And
1: yeah.
2: The whole experience of it, I never wanted to do that. It was my buddy, hey, we'll get a pizza, come over. Like, we'll watch the game. And we would be upset by the end. He'd leave in the second
1: turn
2: period.
1: Turn it off after the second
2: period. Yeah, like, it would be that. Now it's, I want to go with random people at a random establishment and experience this in a group of random people.
1: Right.
2: And it's, let's hug, let's high five, let's do everything.
1: How many thousand of people are going tonight to the arena to watch it on the Jumbotron?
2: Not even in person.
1: Right.
2: Like, come on.
1: And yeah, I mean, what great story, Adam, about the, you know, the sling box and your dad and the celebration.
2: Flash of the info,
1: like,
2: button. That's amazing.
1: That is it. That is why we're all into this the way we are. Mm-hmm. I can't tell you how much it's meant for me and my father, Bulldog, to have this year. I mean, it's been years since we've been able to, every night that they're playing, get excited and go sit down and like, here we go. We get to watch our guys play.
2: Yes.
1: And it's fun and they're exciting and you believe in them. And those experiences, those memories will never go away. And they have given us that regardless of what happens tonight and regardless of what happens Monday night if we get there. And that needs to be cherished. And so, I mean, we're lighting up with phone calls here of people feeling the same thing. So we know you're out there and you're feeling it too. Like, let's
2: do this.
1: We're happy to revel in it with you. We'll get to the game, but this is what it's about. The emotion and the feeling that we've got right now is special.
2: And this is what brought us into the first series.
1: Right.
2: And they won the first series. So if this is, let's go.
1: Yeah.
2: Let's love the team and let's go for it, because this might be, again, the last time of this season we get to do it, but let's put all the good vibes into a bucket and send it their way, right?
1: Absolutely.
2: Like, come on. Let's do this. I love this. What a start. 803-0550. Keep lighting up the phones.
1: Yeah, we'll rifle through with you guys in the next segment, too. We'll get to whatever we got to get to. Keep giving us a ring and share your stories here, folks.
2: Exciting times. Buffalo Sabres. Montreal Canadiens, Game 6. We'll keep it right here with you. Joe Calle, Owen Parker on WGR.
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2: We're in the feels in the first segment, then we get Hurricane 2000 coming out of the break.
1: Bang!
2: Just want to run through a wall.
1: Bang, bang,
2: bang. Here Joe Galli, Owen Parker here with you. Extended pregame until 7 o'clock. Then we hand it back off to Brian Koziol, who's the busiest man in the building today.
1: Jeez,
2: outside the building, I should say. He's at a golf course for Tita Green this morning.
1: Yep.
2: He's at Batavia Downs for the Preakness. And then he's at the arena. Not at the arena. He'll be here. We'll be handing
1: right.
2: it off.
1: Yeah.
2: It's an away game. I forget. It's actually a
1: I know. Center. We all, yes. Yeah.
2: So, because everyone's going to the arena tonight. I'm getting texts.
1: Right.
2: Oh, you going to the arena? And I'm like, oh, it's not a home game. It's throwing
1: non-stop.
2: Me off.
1: It's throwing crazy. Off. It's crazy.
2: But we're here for you. We did a whole first segment on reveling in the moment, how you feel about the team. We'll take all that. 803-0550. Also, concerns about the game. If you're nervous, well, I mean, we'll try and, I guess, make you feel less nervous. I mean, I'm a little nervous. So
1: I'm prepared to help out anybody that's feeling too bad here.
2: Yeah, we've got a crew here to help.
1: Sabres have been a good team, guys. I know that that's been a struggle in this series.
2: The
1: at times.
2: The drought does creep into the back of the mind sometimes.
1: Yeah, there's still that little, you know, dark voice in the back of your mind that's like, everything's bad. Everything's bad.
2: They're a black hole. Everything's bad. Everything's
1: that's
2: bad.
1: Okay. But we're all right here.
2: We're good. Game six, everybody. Game six. We're going to go back to the phones, though. Got a couple people still on hold. Ron and Alden. Ron, it's Joe, it's Owen. What
20: hey
2: you got
20: guys.
2: For us? How's it going?
20: Hey, time to kick the tires and light the fires, boys.
1: Here we go.
20: For so many years, no matter how good or bad the Bills are, we see Bills garb on everybody, no matter what. Watching the last couple of months, people everywhere, malls, department stores, just walking down the street wearing Sabres shirts, Sabres jerseys, and we're like, hey, go Sabres, go Sabres. And I'm like, man, that's all we ever say about Go Bills. So it's just amazing that we've waited. It's like, so, and it's like, I've been watching Sabres since 1979. And this, I've been saying all day, like, yeah, I was bummed every night. I said, well, this series is over. And then yesterday I woke up, and hey, it was really sunny. I woke up this morning saying, oh, we're going to kick butt 6-3 now. You know what? This team's too good. And it doesn't bother me. I don't want to hear, I know people are saying, listen, it's been a great season. It was unexpected. You know what? They had a great season, not just at the end, the whole, most of the season after December, right?
1: Yep.
20: So we're losing. If we lose a series, it's not because they beat us. We beat ourselves. It's not like we're playing great and, okay, they just happen to be better. They're not better. If anything, we're quite even. They stopped skating in the second period. So we lose a series. I'm not going to, maybe in July, I'm going to say, well, okay, but nah, it's going to take a while for me to get over it because it's their own fault to losing the series. That's how I feel. I could be wrong, but they're not bringing it, and it's really kicked me off. I love the being kicked off feeling again.
2: Yeah.
20: Guys, have a good day. Go Sabres.
2: Go Sabres. Ron, you got a couple things there. I will start just with the Go Sabres instead of the Go Bills and all that. I've walked through so many grocery stores just after the shift, right?
1: Just
2: going grocery shopping, different places, because wherever we end up. I have a Sabres jersey on, Sabres sweatshirt. Everybody else does, and it's just Go Sabres, Go Sabres, Go Sabres.
1: I know.
2: Where did that come from?
1: It's It's what we've heard about this city being for our whole adolescent lives.
2: Mm-hmm.
1: Like, this city goes crazy when the team's good. Just wait for them to get good, and they're good, and now everybody's crazy.
2: Yes.
1: And it's glorious.
2: Yeah.
1: So, yeah. And you know, I agree. Like, it's good to feel, like, this sort of passion, this ticked off. Like, why isn't Tage playing better? Mm-hmm. What's wrong with Tuck? Why are they taking these penalties? What's Dahlin doing?
2: It's better, like, than sitting on your couch watching the Stanley Cup playoffs in May with nobody in it.
1: Anger is better than apathy.
2: Yes.
1: In this setting, I think that is absolutely true. And you know, to your point, Ron, like, that feeling, having that back, having that passion is glorious.
2: Right.
1: And so,
2: you know, that's why this is different than the Bills doing it. Because the Sabres have cup potential.
1: Right.
2: Alex Tuck talks about the cup openly. Mm-hmm. He changes that whole narrative because he says it. No right. one has said it. The Sabres have cup potential. They still do. If they win tonight, they can easily, I mean, not easily, it's never going to be easy in the Stanley Cup playoffs, but they could win this series and then roll into Carolina, and who knows how that series goes.
1: Right. So, Carolina hasn't played a stiff competition team.
2: And they've
1: really
2: been off for 9 days
1: exactly.
2: already. Like, you don't know what's going to happen. Anything can happen. So,
1: yeah.
2: I think it's a look right now, and you can expect greatness from them. You can look at them and be like, you're saying, Tage, you need to play better.
1: Right.
2: Tuck, you need to play better. You can say that because you expect that from them. They've shown they can do it.
1: And they've earned that.
2: Tyrod Taylor's Buffalo Bills were not that.
1: Right.
2: They were not that. Oh, we made it.
1: We're in.
2: We're out.
1: And then, like, it's, you know, the Jaguars game, and it's, gosh.
2: Man. Blake Bortles disassembled you, and Marcel Darius did as well on the Jags. So,
1: right.
2: Like, you look back at that, totally different situation. This carries so much more weight because they can do it. Like, they are one of the top young teams in the league. This series is also going so long because you're also playing the exact same kind of team, the top young team. One thing about not playing well. They're not playing well, and this is we're at six games
1: right.
2: with a potential to go to game seven.
1: Yeah.
2: They're not playing their best game.
1: No.
2: Imagine if they just play their best game.
1: Right.
2: Like, come on.
1: That's
2: like,
1: what we haven't seen. Like,
2: yes.
1: Aside from maybe game one you could say like they that was a solid game.
2: And really the first period you could argue of game five. Maybe right. not in the goaltending and the defense, sure. whatever. Right. The offense, so they were putting puck on net. They were trying. They were shooting.
1: Yes,
2: we haven't seen that. We haven't seen that outside of that.
1: No, and they clearly have another level that they have not reached. The Tage story, the Tuck thing. I mean, all of that is right there mm-hmm. for them to like, guys, imagine if Tage and Tuck were doing what we expect them to do and Tage was scoring every other game and Tuck had three goals in the series and you were still getting your performances from Benson and Doan the way you are. They're up 3-1 in this series. Mm-hmm. They're probably already done if they get those performances from those guys combined with what they've gotten elsewhere. So, yeah, there are places to look that are like, all right, this is where it can happen. And this is where we expect more moving forward. So, absolutely, that stuff is all right there.
2: Yeah. Man. Games. I'm going to do it again. I'm just trying to keep myself in line here. Game six. We'll go to Rob in Connecticut next. Rob, what you got for us?
0: Hey, Owen and... Of course, oh, Captain, my Captain Joe. Listen, I got to tell you guys, that first segment when you guys were talking about the passion and your age at 24 years old, all those people out there that are the same age as you that get to experience this, I hear the passion in your voice, and I got a big smile from ear to ear. You know, we're also saying go Sabres out here in Connecticut, my friends. You know, it's... What I was thinking about, we got to reflect on, we are the better team. Who is the Atlantic Division champions? We are. Mm-hmm. Buffalo is. And they got to remember and reflect on that. And one of the things that, I mean, if I was a coach and I was able to talk to the boys in the locker room, one of the things that I would bring up to those guys is, remember the first time you put on those hockey skates. Remember when you skated in Pee Wees and Bantam and you went through high school and college and you used to dream about this moment. This is your time. This is it. Take it. Take it from them in Montreal. Bring it back to Buffalo. Just remember why you play the game. It's passion. And that's what you guys were talking about. And when Owen was talking about Thompson and Tuck, right? I agree with you 100%. Right after you said it, I said this series would be totally different if they were shining as well, mm-hmm. along with Doan. And Benson, if everybody could just come together just for tonight. Like I said this morning, the one thing that bothers me is the defense helping out the goalie, especially on that power play, because Montreal moves that puck so quickly. I mean, I listen to it. And like I said, Dan Dunleavy does a great job. And I don't even have to see it. I can hear it. So the passion. You guys deserve this, and just not the younger generation, too. Even the older people, like, I'm 61 years old. I had dinosaurs as pets, guys, all right? So, I mean, you just enjoy the game tonight, no matter what. Just we got to this moment, and we are the Atlantic Division champions, and let's prove that tonight on the ice. With that, enjoy the game. Stay focused.
2: Thanks, Rob. For the call. You had me ready to run through a wall there in the first part. Remember who the division champions are? All them think about lacing up those skates and the peewees, all of that.
1: Like, it's absolutely. Just,
2: I mean, that's the thing. And I don't want this to sound too like we're thinking they're going to lose, so we're like going the vibes route and kind of whatever.
1: No, yeah.
2: I very well think they can win this game. They win on the road.
1: Absolutely.
2: And they win with their back against the wall. I know we've said that, and they didn't, right, at home. But this is do or die, and I think you're going to see the division champions kind of come out of them today.
1: Absolutely. And that's you make a great point there, Rob. Like, there has been sort of this narrative around this series really since before it began. Like, all right, Buffalo's in there, but Montreal's better. Mm-hmm. Everybody think, well, Montreal's better. They're probably – Montreal's better. They're going to win this series. So there is some, you know, there's some bulletin board material that's there to be had for these Sabres if they want it. And I think they will want it.
2: I think
1: so, too. And I think they have proven that they like that. And that they feed off of that.
2: More physical and bigger. Remember
1: right,
2: Marco Sturm?
1: How big a story was that? and so there is this sort of that card is there to be played by these players and this coach tonight, like in that locker room pregame. Like, all right, they're saying they're better. And nobody thinks you guys got a shot tonight. So go show them because you guys won the division. You guys came back out of a hole on December 9th mm-hmm. and started up this thing, and it's yours to go take. Just go take it. And that is there for them. So I totally agree. I love that you pointed out that they won the division. You're absolutely right.
2: Because everyone needs to remember that.
1: Right. Because
2: I think I've even forgotten that a slight
1: sure.
2: amount, right?
1: Like absolutely. Because you're thinking, well, Montreal beat Tampa and all this stuff. They're mm-hmm. up. I get it. But the 82 games played that decides where this all goes, the Sabres came out on top. And so that should matter.
2: And what was their series in this season? Tied 2-2.
1: Yeah.
2: Where are we at almost? We're almost at 3-3 if they win tonight.
1: Right.
2: These are two very evenly matched teams. The Sabres went on a hotter run with the schedule, of course, to win the division. But, I mean, we knew this is where this was going.
1: Yeah.
2: Maybe you wanted to be on the other side of it, potentially eliminating them in six. But that's not always how it's going to go.
1: Yep.
2: Dave, in the Dominican Republic.
3: Ooh.
2: Wow. What you got for us, Dave?
3: Hey, how's it going? Yeah, I was just on a catamaran all day, you know, having a good time with my boys. And we're about to be throwing the game on in a little bit. I don't know. We're talking all day on the boat. Who's the difference maker tonight? We all settled on the same answer. Jack Quinn, legacy game, 4 goals, 8 years from now. Ooh. We're all going to be looking at each other as 22 goes up in the rafters. And we're saying, yep, we knew that was going to happen.
1: Love
3: By the
1: it.
3: Way, Owen, I got a question for you.
1: Yeah, what's up, Dave?
3: Have you ever worn a Kangle? I think you'd look great in it.
1: Kangle? What is that? Do I want to know what that is, Dave?
2: I don't know.
3: Kangle, it's a hat. Samuel L. Jackson. Come on, man.
1: Oh!
3: You look fantastic.
1: Sure.
3: You look so good.
1: I got to tell you.
3: Turtle hat.
1: Yeah. I had a long phase as a young sort of preteen adolescent. I wore fedoras like a madman.
2: Oh.
1: I wore a lot of fedoras. And there was a time.
3: Owen, listen to me. Up your game. Get a Kangle. Get three.
1: All right.
2: We're going to have to get him on the video stream with
1: this. We're going
2: to
1: look into this.
2: Yeah. That's how we say
3: it. We need you in a Kangle.
2: All right.
1: I love it.
2: Dave,
1: all right.
2: Thanks for the call. Enjoy the trip. I don't know if you live down there or not, but enjoy the Dominican Republic.
1: Yes.
2: That's awesome. Out on the catamaran all day. What a flex. It's been raining here since like 10 a.m.
1: Right. That sounds pretty glorious.
2: Yeah. We got to get Owen in that hat. I think that's got to happen.
1: I like the Quinn call, too. He has been
2: number in the rafters in 8 years.
1: Yeah, I mean that's we're pushing it, but the catamaran will do things to you.
2: Yeah.
1: So I don't take anything away from you there, Dave. But Quinn has been so dangerous in this series and just cannot hit the net.
2: Mm-hmm.
1: He's snake bitten. And so how many of the guys are we saying that about? That was Zucker.
2: It was.
1: You know, he gets on the board with that double deflection goal the other night.
2: And, how many one in a million goals have gone in this series, by the way?
1: That's the playoffs. Yeah. You watch around the league, like that is how goals go in.
2: That's
1: this
2: unbelievable.
1: It's crazy. So I love Quinn tonight. I think that's a great call. If he gets anyone on his line to just do a little more work for him, he has struggled with finishing because he is doing all the work beforehand to get into the areas to shoot the puck.
2: He has been.
1: And he's dangling, he's fishing pucks out of corners and finding his way to the slot.
2: Twisting, turning, all of
1: it. It just looks like he doesn't quite have the gas to pick his spot. And you get him a guy to find him in that spot without having to do all that work, and I could see him having a big night tonight, all night.
2: That'd
1: be
2: awesome.
1: Love that call.
2: We're gonna have to look into that. I think we should.
1: Yeah.
2: Who else we see stepping up?
1: Absolutely.
2: Maybe throw a
1: absolutely
2: little parlay together. I think that might be a good vibe.
1: Yeah.
2: Last game six.
1: Hey,
2: I put Tuck first goal scorer out there.
1: Yeah,
2: and
1: you got it.
2: That happened, and I hit.
1: You got it.
2: I hit. So maybe we'll have to do something about that.
1: Yeah, I like that.
2: Get some game six action, especially because you're not in the arena.
1: Right.
2: So we got to do something.
1: Got to get something in there.
2: Got to try something. But
1: love it.
2: We're going to take a quick timeout. More of your calls, welcome. We've been loving it, hearing from you guys leading up to game six. 803-0550. Joe Calley, Owen Parker. Extended pregame. Gretchen Beyer coming up at 6 o'clock on WGR.
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31: Here's Byram right up the middle with a shot. Scores! Bo Byram bangs it home with 10:59 remaining in the second period. And the Buffalo Sabres are up 4-1 in game one of round two.
2: That was fun while it lasted. Joe Calle, Owen Parker here with you. Last segment of hour number one of pregame, we have Gretchen Beyer coming up at 6 o'clock to break down the belly of the beast, I guess, right?
1: Yeah.
2: Maybe something of what we teased we were going to get into, we'll get into.
1: Right. Gretchen's in Montreal, so mm-hmm. she is on site. She's there for all the games. She's covering all of it. So we'll get some insight on the building and all that stuff from Gretchen coming up here in about 10 minutes.
2: I'm intrigued to hear more about the building a little bit, especially because all we're hearing about is imagine what game six elimination could be in there. You know, and they're already out chanting ole, ole, ole in the streets the night before. So. Yeah.

0: Yeah.
1: Before the break, though, we do want to get connected with our fans one last time. Nick is up next. Nick, what you got for us?
2: How we doing, guys? Doing a great job today. I have I'm so excited. I'm so nervous, right? Like everybody in Western New York.
1: We're with you.
2: That concern me. The face-offs, man. The face-offs. We got to get better in the circle. It just seems that even when we lose the draw, we're not fouling. Like Montreal seems they always have a play, and when they're not scoring off the face-off, it seems that there's pressure. And if you watch, until we get the puck and get zone again coverage, we're taking a penalty. It's all because of losing the face-off. We got to get better in the circle. And the other thing that concerns me is it seems that it's a catch-22. Like, I know our defensemen always want to jump into play and get out of the zone, but you can't leave anybody behind you. You know, like the Pastrnak going overtime. Mm-hmm. Montreal's got a couple goals like that here in this series where we started clearing the zone, puck was out, and boom, it's in the net. Like, those little things can make a difference tonight. I think if they play their game, they're going to be fine, but those two things are concerning. And my question to you is, what can they do to fix that, you know, to eliminate that threat?
1: Yeah, Nick, thanks for the call. And playing their game is the big key to that.
3: Yeah, for sure. I think that the face-offs, it's hard to get much better at this point. You know what you're at. You know that you're going to struggle.
1: It's like the power play conversation. It's like, what can you really do at this point?
3: Right.
1: Other than they did change and it's better now. But
3: and Montreal has got some strong face-off guys. I mean, Phil Deneau is a very, very good face-off man, as is Nick Suzuki. Both of them are really good, responsible forwards. Listen, if you want to try something, you could try more tie-ups in the draws and bringing in the wingers to try and just make 50-50 battles. That could be a strategy for you if you feel like you can maybe bully Montreal a little bit. That's somewhere you could look. And then in terms of the D jumping early, this is an interesting conversation that I've been thinking a lot about because we've seen a couple times in this series already. The Sabres get possession in their D zone. Forwards go, weak side D goes, everybody's going up ice, and then there's a turnover or something happens.
1: It's the Timmins.
3: Timmins has done it. Remember in game, I think it was game one, Suzuki with the play in front, line with the poke check, big save. That was huge. That's the same play. And there is not only blame on the players leaving the zone. The Sabres system, as you said, Nick, they want to jump up in the play and go. So when you're doing that, as the weak side defenseman in the D zone, if you see your partner get possession and you see solid options for that player to get the puck out, that is your cue. I am safe. I can go. I got to jump because that's our game. I'm trusting my partner to make the right play here.
1: Mm-hmm.
3: I think that has not been happening as often. And that's what Lindy Ruff constantly, how much have we heard about puck play, puck play, puck play?
1: You asked him about that.
3: And when I asked him about it, what did he say? When we go back in the zone, are we out in 3 to 5 seconds?
1: Mm-hmm.
3: That is exactly what he's talking about.
1: 100%.
3: That is our first touch from our D, is that D making the right play? And if we're able to do that, then our weak side D and our forwards flying, that's not a problem. That's helping.
1: Right.
3: That's our transition game. That's what makes us great.
1: Yeah.
3: So you want to be cautious moving away from that because that is a lot of what makes the Sabres so dangerous.
1: Mm-hmm.
3: So there is absolutely a little bit of you've got to find a way to sort of slide in and find the center line there.
1: We'll see if they can tonight. Gretchen Beyer comes up next, Channel 4 WIVB Sports. It's Joe Calley, Owen Parker here with you for one more hour of extended Sabres pregame on WGR.
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21: Buffalo inside their own zone. The bank pass quickly ahead to Greenway. In the Montreal zone. Fires the shot. Scores! Welcome back to the Greenway of doing things in the playoffs. And the Sabres take a 3-1 lead with 16:28 to go in the second period.
1: I'd like to be strutting the Greenway at some point tonight.
3: That would be good.
1: That'd be good.
3: That'd be good.
1: Game one was his shining moment. It was, oh, Jordan Greenway's back. That's what you get him for.
3: This guy catching some flack now.
1: Yeah, that's...
3: People get mad
1: Turn the complete opposite now. Yeah. So, I don't know. Sabres, Canadiens, Game 6, Joe Calley, Owen Parker, here with you for one more hour. We're now joined on the Western Hotline by Gretchen Beyer, Channel 4 WIVB Sports. Gretchen, it's Joe, it's Owen. Thanks for taking some time in the belly of the beast to jump on with us.
22: Yeah, of course, guys. Thanks for having me on.
1: Anytime. So we, Owen and I, we've been talking about the vibes and just kind of retrospectively looking back on the series that have been and what could be, especially if they do win game six tonight, they do well on the road. What have you, what's your biggest takeaway from the series so far and seeing the Sabres really back in the playoffs?
0: Yeah, you know, I feel like they've had pieces of good play, right? Like, it's almost been a little bit inconsistent from them. So if they can string together three strong periods of good hockey, which we've seen them do, if they're able to do it tonight here in game six, I think they'll find success.
3: Yeah, for sure. That would go a long way for the vibes, no doubt.
1: Yeah.
3: So there's a lot of stories coming into this game tonight. We'll start in the back end in goal. What do you make of the situation with Luukkonen playing that game in game five, struggling, Lyon going back in? Do you expect Lyon to be back in tonight? Would you prefer Lyon to be back in tonight? Or do you think that Luukkonen would be a better play tonight, Gretchen?
0: So I think it's going to be Alex Lyon, and I agree with that decision. You know, Ukko-Pekka, he played well in game four. We saw that. And then game five, you know, he had a good first period, and then he let those, I believe it was the fourth and the fifth goals in, and then it seemed like he kind of crumbled mentally. And for him, I think it takes a little bit more to keep himself mentally stable and locked into a game. So, and you know, I think he needs to, if he was to play, I think he needs to get back to that. But we don't have time for him to, you know, get mentally prepared. You have to be locked in. And that's why I think we go with Alex Lyon. You know, none of this stuff, it seems like you can't really get in his head. Boston fans were chanting Lyon. Now we have, you know, the Habs fans chanting his last name as well. And he seems to thrive off of that. So he was playing well. You know, he was getting tired. He was getting, you know, just absolutely peppered with shots the past couple of games that we've seen him. So one game rest, a game and a half rest for Lyon, I think is good. Now I think he's ready to get back in there and help the Sabres here.
1: Staying on the goaltenders for a moment, this might be putting the cart before the horse a little bit here, but a lot of fans lamenting the entire rotation, and I can't see Luukkonen going back into the net, even if they do advance to the next series. The rotation's been something that all year it's worked in the regular season, but in the playoffs it's always been, you can't really have a 1A, 1B situation, a lot of people saying this. What is your take on it? Do you think they do go back to the rotation if that happens, if they do advance, or will Lyon, in your opinion, kind of take the net?
0: I mean, I think it's Lyon's net right now. I don't think it's a bad thing, though, to sub out, you know, exchange Luukkonen for Lyon every three games or so. I wouldn't say every other, just so, you know, Lyon can kind of get in a groove and keep it going. But like I mentioned, he was getting just killed with shots. So, you know, if you sub Luukkonen in for one game here and there, and he pulls out a game like he did in game four, I don't think that's a bad thing. You know, just to give Lyon a little bit of a mental and physical rest, and knowing, you know, Lindy Ruff has been preaching that he's confident in all three of his goaltenders. So if he can keep that confidence in all of the goaltenders and Luukkonen comes in with a big game like game four again, you know, I don't think it's a bad thing.
1: Gretchen, also, we're talking environment in the Bell Center as well. And the entirety of the playoff series, you're up there in the press box, you're in the locker room, everything. What has that been like for you, just seeing, you know, the KeyBank Center is one thing in itself. We've heard how the environment's really come back and everything like that. But seeing the Bell Center, at least on the broadcast and the videos, the ole, ole, ole's, like, what do you make of that?
0: I mean, obviously, I'm not watching the broadcast, but I bet it doesn't do it justice. As an overall sports fan, I'm not, you know, saying I'm a fan of either team. It's overall fan of sports in general. This is just a great environment. They're obviously, you can hear them, but like I said, it doesn't do it justice. Montreal, this is one of the, outside of the MLS team, this is their only professional sports team they really have to root for, and the PWHL, excuse me, too. You know, so everyone is going all out for these games. We were outside the arena just a few moments ago, and their, I don't want to say party in the plaza because that's the Sabres thing, but their plaza is full of red already, and it's 2 hours before puck drop. I just know it's going to be crazy.
3: Yeah, I love that they have the red. Everybody wears red there. It really makes the arena look incredible. And obviously the environment there is well documented. And that's really a big factor in this series, is these are the two best buildings in the league right now. And that has been, interesting to watch, but yet home ice has not been the advantage that maybe you would expect in this series. We have seen the Sabres really thrive on the road. Why do you think that this team has that mentality where they really do find success in the belly of the beast like we've been talking about?
0: Honestly, I wish I had an answer for that, right? Like, you would think you would do better at home, and these fans up here, they're chanting against Buffalo Sabres, obviously, and for some reason it seems like it fires them up. If that's what they need to fire them up, then so be it. Then hopefully we can play every game on the road, you know what I mean? But obviously, if they happen to win this game, and in order to move on, they need to win at home on Monday, too, and of course, same goes for the Eastern Conference final. So they need to find out a way to win at home. But if they can get a win tonight on the road, that's the first step here.
1: So what I'm hearing is everybody, if it gets to game 7, needs to wear the butter knife jerseys, right? And chant for the Canadiens at KeyBank Center. We got to switch, turn
0: there
1: the
0: tide. There you go.
1: On.
0: Maybe that will help.
1: That might be what has to happen in all seriousness. Because even you had Lindy Ruff talking about it,
3: right?
1: And the pressure that is at home versus on the road. Yeah. So it's an interesting conversation to have, I guess.
3: I mean, and Lindy mentioned in post-game after game 5, if we get to game 7, we're going to treat it like we're on the road.
1: Yeah.
3: And that's a very, you know, that's very common in college football where you'll have a home team stay in a hotel at home. It could just because there's that factor of, like, everybody's together.
1: Yes.
3: Everybody is in it. You're not distracted by, we've heard Lindy mention, family, friends, you know, hometown, whatever. There are more things that can get to you at home. So that I think has been a factor as well. And then we'll continue talking about the lineup and possible changes there.
0: Sure.
3: We saw Owen Power go down with a real gnarly looking collision with the boards late in game 5. I know Lindy refused to really give any sort of hints today in terms of his availability, aside from he should be available, whether he'll play or not, we will see. Who would you expect to step into that role if Power is unable to go, and why would you expect that to be that player?
0: Yeah, well, first, let's hope Power can play, right?
3: Yes.
0: We need him. He's been playing well. Let's hope Power can play. I think we kind of have to go with what we've seen has worked so far. Obviously, Connor Timmins did not have his best game in Game 5, but he's been phenomenal on the penalty kill. And when the Sabres picked up that win in, Game 4, he played well on the penalty kill. So I put Connor Timmins in there. I do like Logan Stanley's size, Luke Shen's size. I don't know about the speed. You guys are putting me on the spot here. I mean, those
3: Oh, it's okay. I think you nailed it there.
0: In Game 4, it's hard, right? I mean,
1: yeah.
0: I think that would be Timmins and maybe Stanley, I think, is who I would go with, and then hope for the best with Owen Power.
3: Yes, right. Totally fair.
1: That's the whole thing right now is how the tide has turned with Owen Power.
3: I know.
1: People really going at him to we need him in a playoff series
3: right
1: now.
3: Cannot miss him tonight.
1: So
3: I know.
1: It's kind of crazy, but like Helenius and like his production, these young guys, like does that – do you think like Metsa coming in, the smaller guy? Like, I just don't know. It's so interesting how that could go. Right?
3: Yeah. I think it's probably overwhelming for Ruff as a coach to know, like,
1: it's a big decision.
3: I've got all these names of these guys that have all at times done really good things for us, and I've got to identify. That's the job. I've got to identify who is going to go out there and give us the most impact in this game 6 in Montreal. So I think it is a tough question, Gretchen. I don't blame you. There's a lot of names there that
0: the big bucks here. Yeah.
3: That's exactly right. That's why he's been around for so long. So that'll be really interesting to watch tonight. So you're down there already. You mentioned the scene outside. What kind of scene are you expecting inside the building for pregame? I know it's gonna be psychotic in there.
0: Yeah.
3: Describe what it was like in those first couple games for us and what you expect to see tonight.
0: Well, the first time, you know, I was watching the pregame, like on the Jumbotron and everything they had going on, they had like the fire coming out of the Jumbotron, the ice turned into like they put a like flames on the ice. It was something like you can't even believe. It was literally like the Sabres were coming into this dungeon to try to play hockey and it scared them. It worked in game 3, you know, so I just expect that, but on another level for tonight. It's their first Saturday night playoff game in some time, I believe, too. So the crowd's going to be fired up. The guys are going to be fired up. It's going to be a great environment.
1: Do you see any Sabres fans representing from the press box vantage point? How many do you see in there, percentage-wise, do you think, throughout the series?
0: You know, it's little. It's probably thin, unfortunately. You know, I did see Zach Benson's mom and grandparents. They were there the past two games, so maybe they'll be there again tonight and bring him some more luck, some good vibes for him. But, yeah, the Sabres fans are few and far between. I'm sure it's hard to get a ticket here, though.
3: Yeah, for sure. It is definitely a tough spot to get a ticket late. So, all right, Gretchen, let's do it. Who are you looking to tonight as the key to sort of get the Sabres back on track and find their way to a Game 7 on Monday night?
0: Yeah, you know, there's two different ways we can kind of go about it, right? There's our stars who have been almost non-existent, unfortunately. They are due. They know that they did not play well in Game 5, so tonight could be their breakout game. Or, you know, it could be the young guys again leading them. Helenius, Zach Benson, Josh Stone. It could be one of two different ways. I'm not sure necessarily how it is going to go. I would like to see our leaders step up, right? This is a Game 6. It's a do or die. If you lose, the season is over. These are the guys that have been with the team during the drought. So they know what it's like to not have hockey. So you'd think they could get it together. I would hope to see that at least.
1: Gretchen Beyer, Channel 4, WIVB Sports, with us here on the West Her Hotline. Gretchen, another... Owen and I were talking about this a little bit. In the fact that these guys have been able to do what they've done throughout the regular season, get to this point. What... The top line, and they have not played their best game, but they played great in the regular season. It's something as simple as this series possibly could have been wrapped up by now if they were just playing their best game. What do you think? Mm-hmm. Like, just looking at this now, where are you at? You mentioned the top stars and everything like that, but this team just gets back to its normal game, how they played in the regular season. They're bound to win, right?
0: Yeah, I would say so. I would agree with that. You know, we know who we're talking about here, but for the people that don't know, Tage Thompson, Alex Tuch, even a little bit of Rasmus Dahlin, too, they need to produce more, especially those two offensive players. We need to see more offensive production for them. And like you mentioned, even Alex Tuch in the Boston series, he was playing great. I'm not sure what happened between that series and now, but if they're able to turn it on and just play like we know that they can play and we've seen how they can play, I think we can get a win.
3: Absolutely. All right. Well, it's going to be a real time tonight. I got one more question for you, Gretchen. Have you had one of the legendary Montreal Canadiens press box hot dogs yet? Have you gone in?
0: Maybe one too many.
1: Are they really that legendary?
3: Oh, yeah.
0: Of course.
3: Yeah. Very well. Very well known. They're
0: pretty good. I do have to say.
3: I believe it.
1: Do they have toppings wise up there? Do they give you the options, or is it just are they come
0: anything.
1: In stock with like ketchup and mustard?
0: Yeah, anything you want. Oh, yep, man. They've got it.
3: We gotta get up there, Joe Cali. Get a PJ or something.
1: Private jet to the press box. We'll see what happens. But
3: love it,
1: Gretchen. Thanks for taking some time. We know you got a busy evening ahead. So best of luck with everything, and go Sabres.
0: Yes. Thank you so much, guys.
1: Gretchen Beyer, Channel 4 Sports, WIVB, with us on the West Her Hotline. Always good to chat with Gretchen, especially, I mean, from the belly of the beast.
3: From the spot.
1: Mm-hmm.
3: From the spot, yep.
1: There's a lot there. And one thing, I should have asked her this, should have gone into this further. We talked about it a little bit of head coach Lindy Ruff, and we talked about this the last time we did an extended pregame, what he's been able to do and the finesse that he has for the coaching position. Game 6 against Boston, we're not practicing. They're going to go out there and they're going to win. It's a similar situation tonight. They didn't practice. They're going in. They're going to win. Do we have confidence in that? Yes, because it's worked before,
3: it's worked
1: right?
3: Already.
1: Like,
3: right.
1: It's kind of hard. It's a little worrisome because you're like, but what really are you going to work on that's going to change the game for you?
3: Right. I think the mentality, what Ruff is trying to do is get these guys to flush what has gone on so far. He knows that there is pressure and that the best players are taking heat and everybody's feeling it and their backs are against the wall. And when you go to the rink and you're talking to the media and you're practicing and you're worried about, well, what am I going to do here in this spot? Mm-hmm. Got all these things rattling around in your head. It can sort of grow into this anxiety that becomes a problem. And I think what Ruff is doing is like, hey, listen, we know what we are. This team within this room understands what they need to do to bring us success. We don't need to go practice it. It's May. They know what that means. And they know what tonight means. So nobody's faking it. Nobody's going to go out there and not be ready to play.
1: Oh, right.
3: Nobody's got to go get on the ice to make sure that they're heads in it.
1: The goalies are out there, but they're rotating on and off. That's a different story.
3: Whoever wants to skate is always able.
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1: Yeah. I mean, how much do we have to say it? Ruff has been, you know, every decade of Sabres existence, he has been there with the team in some manner.
2: Yes. So playing, coaching.
1: There's nobody that you would rather have guiding you through this process.
3: Mm-mm.
1: And that sort of trust in the coach from the players, and then the coach returning that trust in the form of, listen, we don't have to go, get ready to play. You guys are ready to play.
2: Right.
1: We know what we've got to do, and we're going to go out there and do it.
3: It's like a rest and taper. That was always the best thing of, hey, we're in championship season.
1: Right.
3: Take it easy.
1: Let's go.
3: You know, just dial back a little bit. You're going to go do your thing no matter what.
1: Exactly. So. Exactly. So I think that has been a really interesting factor here in this series. I mean, and he has been, you know, classic Lindy, you know, not giving you anything on injuries or who's playing what and anything that's going on. But
3: that's been awesome, by the way. How do you know he's playing?
1: Right. And I think he's reframed a lot of this sort of pressure. And today, even the quote, you know, we get to go to Montreal in game six in the middle of May to move on to game seven. Just bring your best. That is the message.
3: Taking a game one at a time, looking at it as its own game, not a series.
1: Exactly.
3: And that's been the mentality all year.
1: It's one more game, one more game. That has been his, you know, catchphrase all year long with these guys.
3: Right.
1: So today
3: he doesn't even
1: celebrate
3: any big win. He's like, the hat's off already, right?
1: Right.
3: Like,
1: exactly.
3: So that's what's been working, and I think it's been working really well because the last time we did this, we talked about the Sabres almost seem like they have a maturity to them to be able to handle these playoffs, right? And we talked about that maturity with the Montreal Canadiens because the way mm-hmm. they're handling it and the way they're playing all three periods. They're going down and they're coming back, right? Just like the Sabres tend to do. Haven't really done this series. But a lot of that is from Lindy Ruff. A lot of that is from the head coach. And I think that gets overlooked a lot. So just got to say that.
1: Absolutely. You know? Absolutely. It is a massive factor in terms of like making up that experience gap between even a team like Montreal that was just in last year mm-hmm. with this sort of core. That is a year of learning what it takes now. And Lindy's got a big breath of knowledge about what it takes.
3: Yeah.
1: So that is an important factor in this series. And I'm excited to see what he does tonight, what sort of moves he makes. I think he's been, you know, gambling a bit in this series. I think the going to UPL was a gamble. Helenius was a gamble that paid off. Maybe it was too late. And so, you know, there are moves that could be made tonight, and it's going to be really interesting to see where all that leads and how it, you know, impacts what ends up going on. And once that puck drops at 8 o'clock, a little after.
3: Game six.
1: Yep. What a night. It's going to be amazing.
3: I'm trying to keep my excitement because now we are inching. We're under 2 hours now.
1: Yeah.
3: We're inching a lot closer. Last hour of our pregame show here. And then I'm off to where I go to watch the game.
1: Right.
3: And I don't know how the nerves are going to feel. How are your nerves going to feel? 803-0550. We're open for you for the rest of the show. We took a lot of great calls on what this season has been and what you're expecting out of game six. And we're here for you still. One thing I think I want to do. I think if you're with me, I know your history with this isn't all that great, but I do maybe want to put a bet together and look at this. And
1: we can make that happen.
3: Who we're looking at, because a caller mentioned Jack Quinn. 8 years, he's going to the rafters. Maybe a little too much there, like you said. But
1: I like the confidence, though.
3: I got to say, it would be one of the top three, would it not?
1: Yeah.
3: Like Gretchen said, I would say it's Alex Tucker, Tage Thompson, or Rasmus Dahlin.
1: Right.
3: And one of those three really start playing their game again. Immediately
1: everything
3: gives you an
1: else,
3: advantage.
1: Everything else falls into place.
3: Just
1: that's
3: one
1: always
3: of them.
1: That's always the point I make about those guys. When they are struggling, it means that you're asking so much more of everyone else down your lineup. And if you are asking that and you're even can be getting it from a group like Benson and Doan,
3: right,
1: who have brought it and done everything you could ask for, and it still has not been enough to have a lead going into game six in the series
3: mm-hmm.
1: because those top guys have been so invisible and really more than invisible. They've been hurting the team. The penalties, Thompson with the cross check in game five is unacceptable.
3: That was abysmal.
1: That you can't do that.
3: That was abysmal.
1: And that kind of stuff, when it's your top guy,

0: guys. It matters too greatly. You can survive if Jordan Greenway makes a play like that and takes himself out for 2 minutes and whatever. But
1: when your best players are getting out of the game for a good chunk of time.
0: Right. It's a problem.
1: It's like Kachuk. He's out for 7 minutes in the first period every time the Senators play.
0: Yeah.
1: And look at what happened there. They got swept.
0: Exactly.
1: So it set the tone in the opponent's building with a fight to open up. What a nightmare for them. But they need to just get back to playing their game. And I know that's easier said than done. Right?
0: And it's even possible, like, they could play their game tonight and Montreal could beat them.
1: Right.
0: Dobesh could have a night.
1: Dobesh could stand on his head
0: for
1: like
0: sure.
1: He has in the third period. But he could do that for an entire game.
0: You've got to give yourself the chance and get to your best hockey tonight.
1: He's been better than I thought he was going to be.
0: Dobesh?
1: Yes.
0: He's good.
1: I was immediately like, oh, Swayman's gone. Goalie's not.
0: Sure.
1: He's not Swayman. I'm not saying that.
0: No, he's not played as well as Swayman did in the series against Boston.
1: But he's been a big reason. Like, right. The other night,
0: it was good. The Thompson save, that is a moment that changes the game. If that's a goal for Buffalo, I think that game is over.
1: It's the momentum change.
0: Like Montreal's got too deep a hole. But instead, they get momentum off a big save. And as I mentioned earlier, I had the numbers on him. He is getting better and better as the game goes.
1: Mm-hmm.
0: First period, he's given up 7. Second, 5. Third, 1.
1: He's literally the rope-a-dope of goaltenders.
0: Yeah.
1: That's what he seems to be at this point.
0: And I think that was the story in Game 5. He looked very shaky to start. And the Sabres let him off the hook.
1: The broadcast was talking about a goalie change for Montreal.
0: Absolutely. Marty St. Louis asked his goalie coach, should I change him?
1: Yeah.
0: And the goalie coach said, no, leave him in. And it was a, props
1: great,
0: to them.
1: Great decision.
0: Great call.
1: Great call. But it's just crazy because it ended up happening for the Sabres, the goalie change.
0: Right.
1: It flipped completely
0: on the script.
1: Set. So hopefully they can get a win in Montreal. Again, 803-0550. We're open for you for the rest of the show. Joe Calley, Owen Parker for Game 6. It's starting to set in.
0: Yep.
1: It's starting to set in. It's exciting times here in Buffalo. Hopefully it doesn't end, but even if it does, a lot to fondly look back on. We got Brian Koziol coming up at 7 o'clock to take you through Sabres pregame. Might do a little crosstalk with him at 6:50.
0: Yeah,
1: we'll see. We'll put the text out there, see if we
0: did it for his show. He's been talking a lot today.
1: We'll see if he wants to.
0: Today.
1: But, we did it. We jumped on with him for a little bit. Maybe he'll jump on. We'll see what happens. But we're going to take a quick timeout. More of your calls. All of that on the other side. Joe Calley, Owen Parker on WGR.
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10: I mean, sometimes other factors can be involved with, maybe one goalie's fatigued, maybe one goalie's got a little something going on. All those things come into consideration when you're going with your starting goaltender.
1: Lindy Ruff, head coach on the goalie situation. Joe Calle, Owen Parker, rocking with you for another 30-ish minutes, pending commercial breaks. And I don't do math in public, so we're not going to do that. It's 20 minutes, technically, with 2 5-minute commercial breaks. But Sabres game 6 against Montreal in Montreal. Possible elimination. They got to win to stay alive. I got a question for you.
0: Yeah.
1: Was on the extended nightcap last night with Zach and Derek, and even today on Sports Talk Saturday, we were chit-chatting about the comments made post-game by Lukanen and by Rasmus Dahlin.
0: Yes.
1: And, not trying to make something out of nothing, but I don't think you say either of those things. They're PR trained by this point. They've been around long enough.
0: Right.
1: They don't say either of those things without knowing, I think, what they're saying and how it could be perceived. Yeah. I don't think it's a negative. I think that was a frustrating loss for everybody involved. You had that game, you lose it pretty decisively, end up losing it.
0: Right.
1: Everybody, the emotions are flying high. We've seen the emotions get the best of them in the locker room. Might be the best thing for them in the long run. But what do you make of all that?
0: I think it's definitely, it is the lowest form of finger pointing that you can do. I think it was as respectful as you can do it. But Lukanen saying we got to be a little better in front of me here. And Dahlin saying we let in some soft goals is a couple of guys like, hey, that's starting not really, it's not all on me, guys.
1: I'm going to brush shoulders with you real quick.
0: Yeah. I don't think it's a problem, but I think it does. It furthers a little bit of a narrative that's been built about this team being having a hard time with controlling the emotions in the playoffs a little bit.
1: Right.
0: I think you've seen bad penalties from their leaders, Tage and Dahlin both.
1: I can't get that Krawczyk out of my brain from the last
0: game. Yeah, like they have made some really sloppy, selfish, emotional decisions, mm-hmm. those two guys, in these playoffs already. And so I think that maybe that context being there would maybe make me think, like, I would like maybe a little more ability to just remove yourself from the moment, understand what is going to serve me and the team best here. It's probably not taking, however veiled they may be, right. shots at one another.
1: Right.
0: We don't need that right now. We need to win a game and stay alive.
1: 100%.
0: So I don't think it's a major problem, but I think it is when combined with some of the other things we've seen with them in this postseason, really in this series itself,
1: mm-hmm.
0: I think it does sort of serve a larger story.
1: Yeah, the emotions, all of it. You're absolutely right. Just kind of melting in the big moments because of frustration.
0: And right.
1: They, throughout the season, really didn't.
0: No.
1: Right?
0: Like even, I think they were really good at that.
1: Even in the last season. Series, they weren't as bad.
0: No.
1: I know there were a couple penalties and stuff, but Greenway's getting jostled around in front of Swayman, getting dragged to the ground, and he's not even engaging. Like they're loose. So I think it was interesting that it happened, but I think that's something day after you're moved on from.
0: Exactly.
1: And it's
0: not
1: just heat of the moment, whatever.
0: Even if one of them or both of them were frustrated about the other's comments, that is already dealt with and forgotten by mm-hmm. now. That's just the reality.
1: It's the name of the game.
0: So
1: that's how a locker room operates.
0: And both guys can be right. Both guys can, like, Lukanen did give up some softies,
1: mm-hmm.
0: and the Sabres did defend poorly in front of him.
1: Right.
0: So guess what, guys? You're both right, and everybody needs to be better.
1: Mm-hmm.
0: Let's go. So that's it. That's the that can be the end.
1: Put your best foot forward after.
0: Exactly.
1: Now, another thing. Sorry, I just have all these thoughts about the game six coming into my brain.
0: Yeah.
1: When you're looking at this from just under a microscope, and you have Lukanen, you have Dahlin saying those things, you have the penalties and all of that. Lindy Ruff, did he say anything interesting about it postgame? I didn't get a chance to listen. I didn't know if there was a postgame comment or not. But I remember seeing something on the conversation between the two of them.
0: On
1: the comments made from both of them.
0: I think they are trying to just sort of like diffuse. Like,
1: yeah.
0: This doesn't need to be as big a story.
1: Right.
0: Which is probably smart. But yeah, I mean, that stuff, it comes and goes in these series.
1: Mm-hmm.
0: And you sort of, some of it latches on and grows, and other stuff just sort of falls by the wayside and dies away. I mean, I think that's just the way that these things tend to go.
1: Mm-hmm.
0: But it will be interesting to see tonight if there's any new chapter in any of those.
1: In any of it, right. Well, it depends on who's in net right now, leaning towards Alex Lyon. Just
0: for sure.
1: Reports and all that.
0: I would be stunned.
1: Yeah, that'd be the gamble of the century. Talk about laying your mortgage down, splashing the pot. That's what that is.
0: That would really, really, really surprise me if we saw Ukko-Pekka Luukkonen tonight
1: now,
0: in the net.
1: Now, game seven specifically, if they do come back for game seven, here's the question. I mean, ask Gretchen about going forward long-term if they make it to the next series. Lyon or Luukkonen?
0: Right.
1: That's the question now.
0: And the question that answers that question, the thing that you need to sort of ask yourself about that is, okay, did Luukkonen falling short in game five, did that mean more for Luukkonen himself or the fact that we need to trust the rotation? It's one or the other.
1: It's a good question.
0: Either Luukkonen told you can't trust him, or the rotation was proven to be the move.
1: Mm-hmm.
0: And I think either one of those two things could be right or wrong. I think you can take either message out of it, whichever way you want to go, but I think that you're going to see a lot of people really upset if you see Luukkonen again in this series.
1: Yeah.
0: I would not trust it. Based on how it went, based on what I think of him as a momentum-based sort of goaltender at times, he can fall into ruts. And in the playoffs, the highs are higher and the lows are lower.
1: Well, that's what it's been. And they gave him the contract after one consistent year, after hot and cold Central before that.
0: Mm-hmm.
1: And I think that's where now you're seeing that, not bite you, but a little bit, right? When he's hot, he's the hottest. But when he's cold, he's also ice cold.
0: It's a disaster. Yeah.
1: I don't know. It'll be interesting to see what happens there. But we'll get connected to our fans one last time. 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We go to Chris. Chris, you're up next. Joe, Owen, here with you.
11: Hi, Owen Hudge. Joe, how are you guys today?
0: Doing great, yeah.
1: We're getting ready for Game 6. We couldn't be better.
11: Owen, I thought you were supposed to be at your girlfriend's graduation.
0: I already was, my friend. I ran straight here from the graduation ceremony. She's at dinner with her family right now.
11: Good for you. Make up
0: for that one later. But, yeah, it was...
11: Anyway, the reason I wanted to call, I just wanted to talk a little bit about the Sabres defense right now and what's going on with that. What's the deal with Kesselring? Why can't he get in? And what about Metsa? I feel like those two guys should be in.
1: Yeah, Chris, thanks for the call. You might see one of those two, depending on how the injuries go, or both.
0: Or both, so, depending on Timmins and Power status.
1: Yeah, and Metsa and Kesselring, the 4 minutes is what everyone points at with him.
0: Yeah.
1: But at that point, I feel like they were running with the five, and they were going to lean on their top four, right?
0: It's very similar to what they've done with Shen.
1: Yes.
0: Since he's re-entered the lineup.
1: Right.
0: Shen does not play much 5-on-5. He plays on the penalty kill, which Kesselring did not in that game, as far as I can remember. I don't think he did out there.
1: No.
0: And I don't know if it's an indictment
1: on Kesselring necessarily. I think it's just coming into that spot, right?
0: Yeah, I think Shen is known and thought of to be a penalty killer and a shot blocker and a net front presence, whereas Kesselring is a little more of a puck mover, skater, all-around guy.
1: Right. And he just couldn't stay healthy this season. That's been his biggest issue.
0: He had a real struggle staying healthy was a problem for him this year. I am very curious what happens tonight because there are a lot of moving parts. You've got Power, who went into the boards awkwardly.
1: He did return
0: for a couple of shifts.
1: He did.
0: But that's the kind of thing that might swell up on you post-game and like, okay, yeah, this is not.
1: We actually hyperextended a ligament or something and we didn't realize it. Yeah.
0: So it's possible that you miss Power tonight. I know Lindy earlier today said that he should be available, but that doesn't mean necessarily that he's going to play. Timmins also really did not play much toward the end of game 5. He struggled, but also missed the morning skate for maintenance. So there is a debate of whether is he hurt? Is he healthy and just struggling and Lindy doesn't trust him? Will you see him tonight? Who knows?
1: So you've got two
0: possible spots there open. And I would think Kesselring and Metsa are 1 and 2 to get in there.
1: I would agree.
0: Shen will obviously has been in and likely would stay in that scenario.
1: Mm-hmm.
0: But let's play the game. If one of them's out, who do you take, Metsa or Kesselring? If say Power's out,
1: I love Metsa. I like what he. I know he. I know that stat completely fell apart.
0: Right,
1: he wasn't
0: the
1: on
0: PDO.
1: The PDO stat. Yeah. All of it completely unraveled after one went in. But I think he could. We're talking about what a little change could bring the juice into the locker room, into the lineup, all of it. He could play. I think he could be that little juice that's needed and can hold his own. I know he's small. I know that's what everyone says, right? He's not. This isn't Boston. This isn't Tampa. If any series he's going to fit in, it would be this one.
0: This is the spot for him.
1: So why not? What do you have to lose at this point? I mean, you have to lose your season, I guess.
0: Right.
1: But like, it's game 6. It's the elimination game. Do all you can. And I think that's a good move there, in my opinion.
0: I am with you. And I'll add on to that. We have seen at times this season, Metsa has filled in the top four. Metsa's been paired with Dahlin at times, briefly, but it looked good, and it was functional. I don't know that we've seen as much of that with Kesselring as we have with Metsa. And so if it is Power that ends up being out tonight, I think that Metsa would be a fit because I honestly think he's got a little more confidence than Kesselring likely does at this point. Kesselring's had such a battle just getting into the lineup. Whereas Metsa, I think I know he did not finish the regular season well, and there's a reason he was out at the end. But overall, this season, he has built a sort of sample size of, like, this kid can do it, and he can move the puck and do all the things that the Sabres do need to do. And Kesselring has all that skill, too, but I think at times it has really struggled.
1: Yeah.
0: So I would not be surprised, and I would like to see Metsa in there if Power's out, because I think I would be more willing to see him filling in those spots with Dahlin and maybe even Byram to sort of, all right, he's not going to try and do too much. I do worry that if Kesselring got in that spot, he might try and run around a little bit and really prove his worth again. I don't think I have that concern with Mata.
1: No, I definitely don't. And you mentioned this the rough streak to end the season. Did Alex Lyon not have a rough? I know it's a different position.
0: Absolutely.
1: But like a rough streak to end the season, and look at how he's come through in the playoffs, especially in the Boston series.
0: Right.
1: So, and he might come through in a big, hopefully comes through for you in a big moment tonight. So if he ends up playing, I don't see how there's a way that goes the other way. But
0: right.
1: Same diff, right? Same Absolutely. Same argument between the two of them. I know it's a goalie versus a skater, but what are you going to do? We go back to the phones. Mike in Lakeview. Mike, it's Joe, it's Owen. What you got for us? Mike, you there?
0: All right, we'll try and get Mike back.
1: Might try in a couple seconds, considering I heard the radio on in the background.
0: It's entirely possible.
1: Because I think he might be listening to us in real time, radio time, delay time. But
0: yes, right.
1: So I think Metsä would definitely be the way to go there.
0: Yeah.
1: And also the young guys, what have they been doing for you this entire series? They've been producing. Working. They've been working for you.
0: And, you know, Metsa's not exactly the youngest guy anymore.
1: Sure.
0: He's up there in age. He's 27 years old.
1: Right.
0: But he's a rookie.
1: Mid to late 20s. He's a rookie.
0: Inexperienced is the sort of the point there.
1: Yes.
0: So, yeah. I think that would be, for me, that would be my move. Because you've seen Kesselring already, barely played. You know, that, and maybe not for any fault of his own, just the handedness. Everybody in that bottom pair rotation is all righties aside from Timmins.
1: Mm-hmm.
0: And so you're thinking about some things there for sure.
1: Yeah. I wonder, I know that also could be why Kesselring only played the 4 minutes, no?
0: Right. Oh, absolutely.
1: They don't like pairing up the right on right.
0: Yeah. That's always been a Lindy Ruff idea. Mm-hmm. And Timmins is a right shot. I apologize.
1: So they're all right. Yeah.
0: They're already right shots. So it can be tough.
1: Maybe they're going to look for some left shots in the offseason.
0: Try Mark again here.
1: Yeah. We'll go to Mark now in Lackawanna. We'll try Mike before we head to break.
0: Right.
1: But Mark, you're up next. It's Joe. It's Owen. What you got for us?
12: Hey, guys. I think it's going to be real simple. They're going to have to get a take with the top four. Byram, Dowling, depending on how power is. They're going to play 30 minutes.
1: Yeah.
12: You manage the clock. The timeouts, whistles, pucks in the crowd. You're going to see them on every other shift.
1: Yeah, Mark, thanks for the call. I'm with you.
0: Good call. Yeah, I agree. I think that they will definitely lean on those top four because that has been their superpower all year long.
1: Mm-hmm.
0: So I would be very surprised if you don't see all four of them, if power is healthy enough, play above 23 minutes.
1: Right, tonight. And we talked about that. Stanley coming in and actually playing minutes towards the end when he was here was a relief for those top four because
0: Absolutely.
1: They were doing that for so long.
0: Exactly.
1: So they could go back to easily doing that. Right. They were very effective
0: doing
1: that.
0: This is
1: that.
0: The time of year where you can you just do that as much as you can.
1: 100%.
0: Like, Darlene, can you go again? All right, you're going again.
1: Mm-hmm.
0: And just do that as often as you need to.
1: Right. Game 6, Sabres, Canadiens, just over an hour now, hour and 15 minutes until puck drop. Scheduled probably be like 8:15 or whatever, like it normally is, but we're going to take a quick timeout. We'll be right back. Closing thoughts on the other side. Joe Calley, Owen Parker, right here on WGR.
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12: Welcome back. Last segment of hour number two. Last segment of the whole show. Joe Calle, Owen Parker here with you for Extended Sabres pregame. We're going to kick it over to Brian Koziel. He's got a lot coming up for you for game six pregame. We've had fun with you. 803-0550, thanks for all of your calls, whether it be on the game itself, the memories you've made, and we'll take some more. Rich in Buffalo, you're up next. Potentially the last caller, so you got to make it a good one. Last one, best one. What you got for us?
13: What's up, fellas? How you doing?
12: Good, how are you?
13: You know, I guess I wanted to start with, like, how awesome has this been, you know, May 16th, and we're talking Sabres hockey. It's been way too long, and I'm sure I speak for all Buffalonians that it's just been it's been pretty uplifting to be talking about hockey this late in the season. So we're hoping for the best tonight, but either way, I think there's a lot to celebrate from this season and hopefully more to come.
12: Yeah, 100%.
13: I just wanted to communicate a little bit about the momentum shifts in the series and I think that tonight it's so critically important that we get that first goal and really try to get things going. I heard Lindy the other night, you know, when he was being interviewed, and he talked about the, you know, the pushes, and he was looking for us to push back after Montreal came back to tie it 3-3, and, you know, we really didn't get that. So hopefully we get the first goal tonight, and if there are a couple things that don't go our way, I'm hoping for a little bit of maturity and see us push back and make a good one of
14: yeah,
13: it.
14: Yeah, Rich, thanks for the call. I mean, I'm with you. I don't. Yeah, there's not much I'm going to – momentum – as in football, as in hockey, as in any sport, is huge. And
15: it definitely can be. And I think in series like this, I think we feel it as fans probably more than anybody.
14: Mm-hmm.
15: The highs are so – I mentioned it earlier. The highs are so high and the lows are so low. But I think that the job of a guy like Lindy Ruff is to say, like, can't ride it like that. We stay and we know what we are and we stick with that.
14: Bolt your feet to the floor.
15: Exactly. Exactly. And so you sort of work through it that way and find your way to just play your most consistent game every chance you get and see where it takes you.
14: Mm-hmm.
15: So, absolutely.
14: We'll see what happens tonight. See if they can get back to Buffalo for Game 7. Again, if we do get to a Game 7, just a public service announcement, wear the butter knife jerseys and do the ole, ole, ole chance, okay? Because I think that might be what they could need forward. But it's been great getting the opportunity to do this with you, with anybody.
15: Yeah.
14: And just seeing the city rally around this team. I don't think it's going to end tonight. I do have a good feeling about this. They do win on the road. I think they're going to be able to get this done. And that means their best players are going to be their best players. So, I mean, at the end of the day, it is what it is. The season's been fantastic, but, I mean, I wouldn't be anywhere else,
15: no.
14: Truthfully, and then watching Sabres hockey tonight.
15: Absolutely.
14: And riding the momentum roller coaster, because, again, not just with the Sabres, but first, I've watched playoff hockey. This is the first true playoff hockey experience, I would say.
15: Yeah.
14: And it's
15: special.
14: Like nothing else I've ever experienced.
15: It's definitely special. And,
14: The NFL playoffs are cool, but it's one and done and whatever.
15: Yeah.
14: This is such a roller coaster.
15: It's a war of attrition, and yes. It's ups and downs, and it's all of it. And I think it's the best of sports. And so, you know, we started off the show talking about it. Tonight is it.
14: Mm-hmm.
15: Tonight is as good as it gets or as hurtful as it gets. And you got to be ready for both and appreciate either outcome. So, you know, thanks for hanging out with us for a couple hours here pregame. You'll get to hear from Brian Koziel. You'll hear from Paul Hamilton coming up here at 7 o'clock. Or, yeah, 7 o'clock.
14: 7
15: we're
14: o'clock.
15: Already,
14: we're already
15: racing up to it.
14: We're racing up to puck drop.
15: It's going to be a fun night. Let's all enjoy it together.
14: Let's have an evening, everybody. It's been a ride, and like I said, I have a good feeling. So we'll see what ends up happening. Playoff hockey.
15: We'll talk on Monday.
14: Talk on Monday. We'll be with you bright early. With Jeremy White and Joe DiBiase.
15: Joe DiBiase back on Monday morning, folks.
14: The entire crew back and better than ever.
15: Hopefully talking about a Game 7 at Buffalo, New York and KeyBank Center.
14: Previewing Game 7, hopefully. Joe Calley, Owen Parker, we've been here with you for Game 6. 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
11: Good evening, everyone. Game 6, just a little over an hour away. This is the official Buffalo Sabres pregame show. I'm Brian Colziel. Thank you for being with us here as we close in on what, well,
0: don't want to think about it. Many Sabre fans thinking, could this be the final night of this 2025-2026 campaign? Buffalo will have to win tonight to extend their season. They face elimination tonight, down 3-2 in this best-of-seven series at the Bell Center in Montreal against the Canadiens. We'll get you to Dan Dunleavy and Marty Baron. They're on the call coming up just after 8 o'clock. We'll have it for you right here on WGR and along the Buffalo Sabres radio network. I'm Brian Culzio. Hope everybody's having a good Saturday. Hope you've enjoyed our coverage all day long since 11 a.m. Happy to be back with you once again on the air here. A busy Saturday for all of us as we get ready to cover and take in this game here from Montreal as the Sabres try to keep their season alive, which could, if they do win, force a Game 7 Monday night in Buffalo. Coming up on the pregame, we're going to go to the Bell Center in just one moment and hear from Paul Hamilton. We'll also hear from Sabres head coach Lindy Ruff, and we'll hear from Josh Norris and Jordan Greenway. We'll keep you posted on what's happening in the rest of the sports world. And then, of course, we'll get you off to Dan and Marty with a call. Officially tonight, puck drop is at 8:18. So an hour and 15 minutes from now, we'll have Game 6, Sabres and Canadiens here, round 2 of the Eastern Conference semifinals. The winner will move on to the Eastern Conference finals to take on Carolina. If it's Montreal, it'll start Tuesday. If Montreal wins tonight, it'll start Tuesday. If it goes to a Game 7, then the Buffalo-Montreal winner from Game 7 will start in Raleigh on Thursday. Okay, there's our pregame, there's our lineup, there's the schedule and the calendar. Let's go to the Bell Center and get Paul Hamilton in here now. Paul, good evening.
1: This is your first chance to hear the organ slither in here.
0: I like it.
1: Now they have just like Chicago, a real live organ. And that's what I like to call it, organ slither.
0: Yes. We obviously have talked quite a bit throughout this series of how good the atmosphere there is in the Bell Center, Paul. But I'll go back to what Alex Lyon said in the last series when reporters asked about him, about fans in Boston chanting his name and just, you know, how much does he feel playoff pressure and all that. And he said, yeah, he goes, I feel pressure at practice. I feel pressure at preseason games. But he said, I also love what I'm doing. And he said he was in Boston. He said he was going to soak it all in. So I kind of like that approach from Lyon. And, I guess if I was going to send along advice to all those Sabre players here today, that, like, look, this is a Saturday night in Canada with hockey is special. Like, this is going to be a really, really cool scene tonight, and now you have a chance to be a part of it, and you can also play the role of spoiler, too.
1: Yeah, it's just crazy. Montreal had this same opportunity against Tampa Bay, and it was 0-0 at the end of regulation, and Tampa Bay wins the game on the road. And then they go to that Game 7 in Tampa Bay where the Lightning absolutely dominate, but Dobish steals a series. The shots were 29-9 in favor of the Lightning, but they couldn't push the puck past Dobish enough. Montreal wins it and somehow found a way to win to be in this series. So here we go again. Are we going to see more of the same? See the road team win Game 6 to force a Game 7? I was watching Hockey Hotline the other day, and they said in the Eastern Conference, the home team is 12-20. 12-20. Wow. You know, so it's been road teams that have been winning hockey games.
0: Why do you think that is, Paul, that it's so one-sided in favor of the road team?
1: Why did I call that show Hockey Hotline? Boy, is that blast from the past.
0: I didn't question it. I'm like, I wonder what podcast was listening to
1: It just hit me. It's like, that was Mike Robitaille and Brian Blessing I went back to. yes, I did mean Sabres Live.
0: Yes. Okay. Same question. 12-20 for the home teams. Why do you think it is that one-sided in favor of the road side?
1: You'll hear me ask Lindy Ruff. I asked the same thing, and he has a little bit of an answer to it. You know, there's more going on, and I can tell you this, Lindy Ruff has already indicated they're going to treat Game 7 like a road game. So as soon as Buffalo touches down, if there's a Game 7, they're off to a hotel. None of them are going home. You know, it's going to be just like they went to the next city for the next road game. So that's the way it's going to be treated. And I like it. I like what Lindy Ruff has done the last 2 days. You know, where it was like yesterday, it was like, you know what, guys? Don't come here. Just clear your heads. I don't want negativity. He goes, there was no point going over that game from the night before or whatever or skating. And he goes, it's the middle of May. We don't have to be on the ice. Being on the ice is not a big deal. So he told them, we'll see you at the plane. And then today, same thing. The only guys who were on the ice were the goaltenders and the guys not playing. So the rest of them were back at the hotel. And he said, I want one focus. And this is what they did in Boston, too, for Game 6. One focus and one focus only. And that's for Game 6. That's where I want everybody looking. What are you going to do to help us win Game 6? He wasn't worried about going over film of the last game or getting them on the ice or anything like that. And I like the approach.
0: Paul, do you think anything has to do with the fact that maybe home ice isn't what it used to be in the playoffs? Is that, I mean, I am at least old enough to remember the difference in the buildings of Boston Garden to Memorial Auditorium to the Montreal Forum to Maple Leafs Gardens to Chicago Stadium. These buildings were very, very unique. The ice sizes obviously were different. I'm sure the road locker rooms in these places, in some of them, could have been very, very uncomfortable. The crowd obviously may be different. I mean, true different buildings. I don't know. Do you think because now almost all of them are almost the same and very welcoming, I guess, in some sense to the road team? I mean, I don't know. Do you think that has anything to do with it? Maybe now they're all kind of the same and there's not as much of a difference playing from one building to the next?
1: Yeah, I think you hit it right on the head. Remember the corners in Boston? They used to be square in the Boston Garden. I mean, they weren't rounded. They were square. So right there, you had to know how to do the shoot-in and how to shoot the puck around. If you're going to rim the puck around, it's going to be different there. So there were definitely home ice advantages back then that you don't normally see. But, yeah, it's more sterile. Now, of course, the fans can help you too, and they certainly do here. But Montreal's the same way. They're not winning games here like in bunches. They're only 1-1 at home, you know, against Buffalo coming into this game. They went win-loss, win-loss, win-loss, win-loss with Tampa. So they won a little bit here. They lost a little bit here. It's even with these fans, it's not really as big a home ice advantage as you might think it is.
0: Paul Hamilton with us here live from the Bell Center. Game 6 coming up in just about an hour. We'll get you to Dan Dunleavy and Marty Baron with the call here as Buffalo tries to force a Game 7. They have to win tonight. If they lose tonight, their season comes to an end. Paul, you mentioned Dobish and how good he was in that series against Tampa Bay. I know the argument for maybe not wanting to play Tampa Bay was how good we know Andrei Vasilevskiy can be. As you look at this series now through 5 games, how big has Jakub Dobish been in this series? Is he near the top of your list as the reason why Montreal is ahead right now?
1: He's definitely part of it, but the way Montreal has taken advantage of all the Sabre mistakes, they make the Sabres pay for their mistakes. The Sabres do not make Montreal pay for theirs. I love the way Deneau and Anderson have played against the Thompson line with Tuck and basically frustrated them. What they're doing is they're setting traps for them. So they basically usher them off to a portion of the ice where Montreal is a trap set up. So now they go right into the teeth of the trap, and the rush is over. And the Sabres are still doing it. Thompson and Tuck don't know what to do with that. So they're basically, you know, Montreal sets traps all over the ice. And they just have, you know, like Deneau will kind of point them in the right direction to get them to the trap. And they're done. Rush over. And so something like that is just brilliant by St. Louis and the Canadiens. And the fact they went and got Deneau from the Kings and brought him in for just to do that and win faceoffs. Tage Thompson has only won 2 faceoffs from Deneau in the whole series, 2.
0: Wow.
1: Which means that line starts without the puck every single faceoff. So now they got to go get it. They got to go get the puck back after every single faceoff because of Deneau. So, and that's what Buffalo thought they had and did have last year in McLeod. You know, that McLeod had 20 goals. He was great defensively. They needed that speed in the two-way guy. And this year it went away on both ends to the point where McLeod's defense was so bad, Lindy Ruff put him on the last line, basically, I think, so he could still kill penalties. And if he wasn't a penalty killer, I don't think he'd be in the lineup still. And talked very frankly to us about McLeod's defensive play, and it has not been up to par.
0: Yeah, McLeod obviously moving his lines. That got Konsta Helenius in. He's taken a nice role with this team here so far. Paul, are you expecting any sort of lineup changes up front at the forward position? I don't mean the way that they're assembled. I just mean in terms of who's in and who's out.
1: Ruff said that there's a plan A and a plan B. Now, he doesn't mean taking guys out of the lineup. You're not in the middle of the game. You're not taking them out. He's talking about shuffling.
0: Right.
1: The coaching staff got together, and they have a plan A, how they want to start the game. And if it doesn't work, they have a plan B of what they're going to go do almost immediately. So does that mean plan A is you're going to give Tuck and Thompson one more chance together? And if it doesn't go well, you're going to break it up early? Or are you going to break it up, see what happens, and if it doesn't go well, put them back together again? We don't know.
0: Paul Hamilton live at the Bell Center. Brian Colziel back here in Buffalo. We're getting you ready for Game 6. Sabres and Canadiens coming up right here. We'll have it for you on WGR and along the Buffalo Sabres radio network. Paul, you mentioned to me earlier when you were on earlier this afternoon how good Josh Doan has been in this series. I guess, you know, we know he has a pedigree with his father, but, I mean, how surprised are you in terms of maybe just how good he's been in this series so far?
1: It's nuts because this is a series that has Suzuki, Slavkovsky, Caulfield, Thompson, Tuck, and the leading in this particular series, not for the whole playoffs, but in this particular series, the leading scorer on both teams in the series is Josh Doan with 7 points. So that's very interesting, I think, that you know, he's the one that really has been coming through, which very often will happen in the playoffs. We all know that. That, you know, here it is, Benson and Doan, the ones really contributing for Buffalo. Newhook and Josh Anderson, really, and Kirby Dach, you know, they're contributing for the Canadiens and some others. But the thing is, the difference is the Canadian stars have finally gotten going. I mean, Caulfield, 3-game goal-scoring streak. You know, he's up to 4 goals and 4 assists for the playoffs now. So that's the difference. You know, Suzuki and Caulfield and Slavkovsky, they have gotten going where Thompson and Tuck have not, and Krebs.
0: Yeah, absolutely. Paul, Montreal's power play went 2-for-2. I know at the outset of a day, if you said, look, we're only going to take 2 penalties, you probably would take it. But Montreal's power play has been very good. And they're perfect, 2-for-2. I mean, that's a major difference in this game, even though Buffalo only took 2 penalties. And I know you and I have talked about this a few times, but I think it's worth mentioning again, the type of penalties they're taking. They're not taking the penalty to save a goal or interrupt a great scoring opportunity. I know you have always called it, like, good penalties. Or, hey, you know, it's one of those even where you've stuck up for your teammate. Now go kill it off. It was none of those varieties.
1: Yeah, definitely. They did what they were supposed to do. They cut them down, but your two leaders take 2 dumb penalties. And, you know, here they are sitting in a penalty. Thompson has 22 minutes in penalties. Dahlin has 18. That's inexcusable. That can't happen. And we're talking about high-sticking, cross-checking, just dumb frustration penalties. And I remember Tage Thompson, when the Boston series started, said, you know, we can't let Boston frustrate us. They're going to play a style that's going to try to clog things up, and we can't let it. And I thought they did it very well. That first game where Buffalo took 52 minutes to score their first goal, then scored 4-1, I think that's why they scored 4-1, because they didn't get frustrated. They just kept coming and kept coming, and then finally broke through. They're getting frustrated now and letting a lot of different things bother them that they shouldn't be letting bother them, and they know they shouldn't be, but this is a journey. I've mentioned this to you before. I never will forget what John Muckler told me. He goes, the playoffs are a journey. Very few teams just jump in and win, you know, and this has been a journey for the Sabres, and they'll be better for it. You know, if they don't win the Cup this year, They'll come back into the playoffs next year. They'll know what to expect. They'll know what a elimination game is. They know that I think maybe some of them have hit a wall, and if once this series is over, something we can talk about. And those are the things that they don't know how to handle yet, but they'll be better equipped to handle it next year in the playoffs.
0: Paul, thank you so much for the scene setter from the press box. We will bring you back in a half hour and get your lineup news and keys to the game.
1: Okay, sounds good.
0: All right, Paul Hamilton there. Paul will be seeing, he'll be watching for Owen Power, and if there's any sort of change on the defensive pairs, as well as maybe even up with the fourth line, we'll see. So I'll keep you posted. As soon as Paul has that information, we'll pass it along here on the pregame show. But our spotlight look at Montreal now, brought to you by Tullamore Dew Irish Whiskey. When it's game time, it's Tully time. Now, Paul mentioned Montreal's stars getting going. Just look at game five. Caulfield with a goal, as he said, scored in three straight. Slafkovský, three assists in the game. Suzuki, a goal and two assists. And two of the three top stars, Suzuki 1, Slafkovský 2. I mean, there you go. And Caulfield has been excellent. And the power play for Montreal really clicking here. Two for...
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2: Making goalie decisions, whether it's the one you made to stick with UPL or whatever decision you're going to make, like, I'm curious what goes into that, because in your previous stint here, it wasn't something you really had to think about this time of year. Like, are you consulting with Bales on that, sports science? Like, what kind of things are you thinking about?
3: We meet as a staff. We meet with Bales. He's part of the group. And I mean, sometimes other factors can be involved with, maybe one goalie's fatigued, maybe one goalie's got a little something going on. All those things come into consideration when you're going with your starting goaltender.
4: Lindy, some of Montreal's top guys were feeling the heat for a while there before they finally got going here. Now it's your top guys that are feeling it in terms of Tage and Tuck, but from your perspective, what are you seeing from what they're doing, and what do you need more from them?
3: Yeah, I mean, it's just, the execution, trying to make a difference. When you look at the game being 3-2 and, Thompson walks in alone, it could have been a difference maker. I mean, he scores there, it's 4-2. We're pretty happy. Krebs in the second period walked down the slot almost the same as like Boston, and we didn't put it in the back of the net. But this is the time of the year when you get the opportunities, you have to take advantage. I think you look at the big mistake we made, and we give Caulfield the back door, basically empty netter. And when a team makes a big mistake like that, you need to take advantage of it.
5: Just with Tage, he's had a different kind of playoffs. I mean, he's at a point a game, but he's not quite up to his offensive standard. Just how has he kind of handled this for the first time, I guess, when you look at it?
3: Well, it's an experience that, he hasn't really gone through. I think there are momentum swings in your top players. I mean, we just mentioned Montreal's top players and long stretch of not scoring even strength, and then you'll get that opportunity to make a difference. You've got to be able to make a difference. We know this time of year there's a heightened awareness on all your top players. Every opportunity, every mistake is being critiqued. We've gone through the game as coaches. There's some things we feel we can do better. There's some things we feel we can help our top guys out with. And you got to be able to put the game behind you that you just played and be ready to move on to that next one. And I looked at the start of our game. It's the start we wanted, and we made a big mistake. I thought we had them up against the wall to start with, and we made a puck decision that wasn't a good puck decision, and we created some life and momentum for them.
6: We've talked a lot about identity of this team and how it's revealed itself over the course of the season. This is the first in facing elimination for the first time. What do you think might reveal itself? What do you see? What gives you confidence that it will reveal itself in the right way?
3: Yeah, because, we faced a lot of adversity through the year, and you go through last year's adversity and all the stuff this year, and the team has responded almost to every challenge we've had. This is a completely different challenge. Being involved in an elimination game where now every mistake could mean the end for you. But every opportunity you get to take advantage of could mean, we go on to play game seven.
7: Lindy, your team's facing elimination. What does this team need to do to win game six, force a game seven, and continue this season?

0: Yeah, we have to play on our toes. We've got to play to win. Can't be afraid. We've got to play to win.
1: Lindy, when you address this club, the mental gymnastics of it, how much do you have to kind of live off of what you did in Game 4 and maybe even what Tampa did in Game 6 in the same spot in Montreal?
0: Yeah, you know, I think we had the right approach. You know, with the way we started the game and how well, you know, I thought we were keeping away from good opportunities in our end. The strength of our team really has been for most of the year has been the ability to get a lead and keep a lead. We didn't do that, but I think stay with your strength. I even thought the start of the third period, a couple of great opportunities, didn't take advantage of again. There was lots of opportunities inside that third period to get right back into the hockey game. But you got to make plays. And some of the plays sometimes don't turn out to be good plays. But we can't live on those plays. We got to be willing to just go all in to win a game. And I know these guys, some of the guys haven't been there before.
2: Lindy, you guys have been sensational with your starts, scoring first in so many of these games. What has been, or has there been a common theme as to why that hasn't been enough to propel you guys to victory in some of those?
0: Well, because the other team is trying real hard to score too. And I think that the other team is putting a lot of risk, and if we solve that risk, we get some good opportunities. And the opportunities were there. This is a good team we're playing. It's hard hockey. The last team we played was a good team, too. It was hard hockey. It went down to six games. I look at it right now, what is there, five teams left? To be sitting here talking to you guys, I think that this is a wonderful place to be. And I'll tell the team the same thing. We get to go to Montreal in Game 6 in the middle of May to move on to a Game 7. And I think we'll all be evaluated on what this game looks like. Just bring your best.
3: Pretty good feel during these playoffs for what these guys need. I'm curious why, kind of what you thought when you decided not to have them come in and meet.
0: Just, I know the pressure they're feeling. I know how they feel. I know how much they care. I just feel that a day away from the rink, not coming here, is a good thing. We don't need to watch video today. We don't need to talk about the game. We need to move on. There's only one game that counts now. All likelihood, we may not even skate. We'll save everything we got. That's my initial thoughts right now.
4: In the games you've dressed two right-handed D and you've kind of rotated the pairs throughout the game, what effect might that have, you think, on like the connectivity of the two defensemen and the way they've played together?
0: It's pretty well what we've done all year. So it a lot of times has kept one of our top 4D on the ice all the time. And then we've got that lefty-righty connection. Even when we've dressed two right, you look at the Game 6, it was heavy on your top four. And when you get in games like this, your best players have to be the guys that are out there playing the most, and they got to be the difference makers.
1: Lindy, it was clear that Dobish was on the ropes. Artie even talked about the decision they went through to keep him in the game. Did you sense when you had the lead there, when it was 3-2, and that pucks all of a sudden stopped going to the net and you guys weren't shooting enough?
0: I did. We talked about it after the period that we thought we let him off the hook. We came out of the corner a couple times, and we had clear lanes to shoot pucks, and we deferred to a better play, which, you know, I think we've talked about this at length throughout the year, that sometimes, you know, our ability to make plays is we've sometimes deferred to that better play. And we had the puck going to the net early. We got rewarded for it. We just didn't quite stay with it. Probably there was four or five opportunities to get a puck there quicker. Could have kept them in chaos.
5: Rough, and again, that was at the podium in the media room with all the media. Paul actually got a chance to catch up with Lindy at the hotel this afternoon with some updates, including Owen Power. So we'll have that coming up. We'll also hear from Josh Norris, and we'll also hear from Jordan Greenway. Paul back at 7:45 with his lineup news and keys to the game. He's going to see officially if Owen Power is out there. What Lindy said was that he was available, but we don't know officially how that's going to look. So that and more all coming up here as we roll on. We'll take a timeout here on the pregame. When we come back, we'll get into our player interviews as we'll get connected with the players powered by Verizon. Get to your local Verizon store today. That's coming up next. Game 6, 8:18, puck drop at the Bell Center. Dan Dunleavy, Marty Baron will have the call for you. I'm Brian Colziel. Thank you for listening. We're less than an hour away from Game 6 from the Bell Center right here on WGR.
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5: 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Game 6 pregame rolling on. Buffalo and Montreal from the Bell Center. We'll get you to Dan Dunleavy and Marty Baron at the top of the hour. I'm Brian Colzie. Appreciate you being with us. Hope you've

0: Enjoyed our coverage all day long from 11 a.m. Right here on WGR. 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We start with Josh Norris. Here he is with Paul.
1: Well, Josh, we were talking the NHL playoffs. It's an all-new experience for you, whatever, and now it's an elimination game. Have you prepared any differently for it, knowing that you haven't been through something like this before?
2: I mean, yeah, obviously, you know, it's you lose, you go home, so you know, do everything you can to not make that happen, and we're going to put our best effort out there.
1: What has this whole experience been like for you? Because it's a lot of firsts for you.
2: Yeah, it's been good. Obviously, a lot of highs, a lot of lows, and I think you learn a lot along the way, and I think we've responded great to adversity, so I'd expect nothing less tonight.
3: So what's one of the biggest things you have learned going through this?
2: That's a good question. Probably not. Don't get too high. Don't get too low. Now, you win a game, it's great, but you lose a game, it's right back to the drawing board and try to get better. So I'd say that's probably it.
4: Josh, what do you do in this building with the communication issues to make sure guys are getting the right instructions, doing the right things amidst all the chaos and all the noise?
2: Yeah, obviously a great atmosphere. But, you know, we've said it all along. We've played great on the road. We just like being on the road. And I think, we're going to be ready to go tonight. It's obviously last game was a lot of things that we didn't like, and talked about it, watched video, and now it's just time to go out there and play.
1: As a team, you guys defended extremely well in game four, and it won you a hockey game in the third period. But it's been inconsistent the way the team has defended throughout this series. How can you get that consistency back the way you had it maybe in the regular season when it comes to defending as a team?
2: Yeah, I mean, you're not going to be perfect. And, we know we've had, lapses where we haven't been great defensively. And I think that was one of our strengths, especially the second half of the season. And, just get back to that and trust each other. And, obviously there's a lot of momentum swings, in a game, but you just got to stay in the moment. And, like I've said, we've talked about it and we've moved on. And, tonight's a new game, and we're going to be ready.
5: Josh, what do you have to do personally to elevate your game going into an elimination game?
2: I think everyone's, in that mindset. How can I play better? How can I, do more? How can I help the team? It's not just me. I think everyone thinks that way. And, of course, these games, especially tonight, it's a big game. And, you just want to bring your best. So I think just preparing as best you can, but at the end of the day, it's another game, and don't make it bigger than it is, but you want to go out there and be a difference maker.
6: How much do you try to look at, you guys are one of the last five teams standing here, just like the opportunity, right? Like you're here game six Saturday night in Montreal. Like, not a lot of people would have seen this coming back in December.
2: Yeah, I think that's a good way to put it. I think you're always trying to reach, different goals that you have as a team. And one was obviously getting into the playoffs. And then once we kind of realized how good of a team we were and could be, I think you just kind of run with it. And you have different standards and expectations every night. And I think we've, like I said, we've done a great job of, handling adversity and not listening to people on the outside. And, having to just be all about the guys in that room and what we're doing. So, are we proud that we're one of the last five teams in? And yeah, of course, but we're definitely not satisfied.
1: You guys didn't go on the ice the last couple of days, but it's the middle of May. I mean, how much is going on the ice going to help you? I mean, have you liked the approach Lindy has taken the last couple of days to stay away, clear your mind, get ready for this game? There's one game you have to get ready for. Do you like the approach the last couple of days?
2: At the end of the day, every guy's going to do things that get them ready to play the game, whether we're skating, whether we're not skating. That's something small. And like I said, it's middle of May and, game 90 or whatever. So, I think you're just going to do what gets you ready for the game.
3: What is the toughest part about dealing at the dot with Philip Deneau? quarterback when you're up against him at the face-off?
2: No, it's just good on draws, I guess. Just try to find a way to win the draw.
5: Back to not having a morning skate, how does that help you get into game preparation? Because you guys didn't have one in Game 6 against Boston. How maybe does it hinder you at all? Or does it?
2: No, it doesn't hinder us at all. No.
6: Did it feel pretty normal this morning in the meeting? Like, what was kind of the mood when you guys were together?
2: What was the mood like this morning?
6: Yeah.
2: It was good. I mean, yeah, like I said, we watched the video, got the crap out of our system, watched it, and you know, and then you move on and you go out there and do what you talked about, and there's nothing really left to be said.
1: Thank you, Josh. Josh Norris on the pregame. Brian, back to you.
0: All right, Josh Norris there. We will get to Jordan Greenway in a moment. All of our locker room reports are brought to you by Outlet Liquor. When you need to stock up, it's the place to buy a case. What's your outlet? Before we get to Greenway, let's get a sports update in here, brought to you by Fiegel, Carr, and Joyce, your border attorneys. We'll start at the PGA Championship and round three. Now in the books for Meronomic Golf Club near Philadelphia, Alex Smalley, who came in tied for the lead into round three, is now your solo leader. He shot a 2-under par 68. He is at minus six. There are six golfers that are tied for second at minus four. Ludvig Åberg, Aaron Rye, John Rahm, Nick Taylor, and Matty Schmid. Excuse me, that's five golfers that are all two shots off the lead. Some big names at minus three, including Rory McIlroy, who of course just comes off winning the Masters, Xander Schauffele, Patrick Reed. Justin Rose is at minus two. Cameron Smith also at minus two, as is Hideki Matsuyama. Scottie Scheffler struggling today. A plus one, 71 round for him. He's tied for 23rd at minus one. Well, the second leg of the Triple Crown today taking place in Maryland. It's the Preakness Stakes, the 151st running, and Napoleon Solo ends up winning the 10 horse. The favorites not coming through for the second straight race. The Kentucky Derby saw an upset with Golden Tempo. Golden Tempo did not race today, but Napoleon Solo comes through as the winner at the Preakness. The Belmont, which will be the third of the three legs of the Triple Crown, will take place on the first Saturday in June. To baseball now. Downtown Buffalo, the Bisons get a 2-0 lead. Well, and then a little help from Mother Nature. A rainout from there, but enough innings to call it an official game. So in five, the Bisons beat Worcester 2-0. The Red Wings are at home in Rochester right now, bottom of the second inning, and they lead Lehigh Valley by a score of 1-0. To the big leagues and Subway Series going on right now at Citi Field in Queens. The Mets and the Yankees in the top of the second. They are scoreless. In 10 innings, the Blue Jays beat the Tigers in Detroit today by a 2-1 margin. In the third inning right now in Atlanta, the Braves have a 1-0 lead on the Red Sox. Cleveland is at home against Cincinnati in the Battle of Ohio. The Reds in the fifth inning right now have a 4-2 advantage. All right, there is your scores. Baseball, Preakness, PGA Championship. No NBA tonight. No other NHL tonight as well. We know the only other semifinal series within the conference is this one. The other three are set. We know Carolina's moved on. Colorado's moved on. Vegas has moved on. And again, just to set the calendar, if the Sabres win tonight, Game 7 will be Monday, which means then Game 1 of the series in Carolina, regardless of whether Montreal wins or Buffalo wins, will be on Thursday. If Montreal ends it tonight, then the Canadiens and the Hurricanes will play in Raleigh on Tuesday for game number one. All right, so there's a set there. Let's continue to get connected with the players powered by Verizon. Get to your local Verizon store today, and let's connect here with Jordan Greenway. He's up next on the pregame.
1: Jordan, it's been a little different couple of days for you guys. Lindy thought it'd be best if he kept you guys away from the rink, and then today, have you liked the preparations of the last couple of days? Has it helped you get yourself ready and ready for this game?
7: Yeah, I mean, it's, you know, he makes the call, you know, whether we go to the rink or not, have a meeting here. But yeah, you know, it's not, you know, going to change, you know, how I go about things outside of not going on the ice, obviously. You know, we got a job to do tonight. We want to have all the energy that we can have. So, yeah, I think it's a good step for us.
1: A lot of your teammates have not been in an elimination game. How much of a bigger deal is that for them, or do you just got to get that out of your mind?
7: you know, I don't know, truthfully for them, you know, for me it's another game. You know, elimination game or not, we got to go out here and our goal is to win the game, regardless of where we're at in the series. So that's, you know, that's our focus. What we got to do to win game six, and that's all we're thinking about right now.
3: Having that mental reset, having guys just stay away from the rink, mm-hmm. is that important for everybody, for so many first-timers in this group?
7: It's hard answering for them, you know. But, yeah, maybe, you know, stay away, kind of keep your mind away from things, you know, not get too consumed with everything. Yeah, probably beneficial for some guys. But, yeah, it's hard to speak to them. For me, you know, whether we go, whether we don't go, you know, I feel as if I keep a pretty, you know, mindset of, like I said before, it's one game. We got to go out here, do what we got to do to win game six, and that's it.
4: Jordan, you guys had good starts. You've had leads. What can you do better as a group to mm-hmm. hold on to the lead and not give it back right away like mm-hmm. it's been happening a couple times?
7: Yeah. you know, we got to stick to, you know, the game plan and what we did. You know, I think, for example, last game I thought we played great in the first and we kind of got away from our game and things, you know, started to change a little bit. So we just got to stay dialed in, stay focused to the game plan, you know, and, you know, continue to do what we do well. And sometimes, you know, yeah, we tend to get away from it. There's going to be momentum changes in games. We got to be able to ride those waves and manage it all.
1: What was it in game four that made you successful in the third period? It looks like you guys defended that lead very well. What was it that helped you guys defend maybe the way you're used to defending or have in the last two or three months?
7: Mm-hmm. You know, I think a lot of it's managing the puck. You know, you can make it a lot easier on yourself, you know, on the team as a whole if you do the right things and not give them free offense, take their time and space away, you know, try and clog up the neutral zone as much as possible. But I think for us in the playoffs as a whole, managing the puck is you know, going to be key, probably was key for us in game four. And typically when you have the lead, do everything to protect that lead.
1: What about the penalty kill? It's been inconsistent. I mean, it won you a game in game four, but it's also been inconsistent. What do you have to do to get that consistency back in your penalty kill?
7: Yeah, we'll look at some things. They got a good power play. You know, what we have to do specifically structurally, I don't have the X's and O answers for you, but you got to find ways. You know, they've been able to sustain a lot of pressure, keep the puck for a while, keep the penalty killers out there for a minute. You know, minute 15, you start to get tired, right? So finding ways early to pressure, whenever we have the chance to put some pressure on them, go after them, we got to find those instances more and pounce on them when we can.
1: Thank you, Jordan. Yeah. Jordan Greenway on the pregame. Brian, back to you.
0: That was Jordan Greenway. When we come back, Paul Hamilton, he just took in warm-ups. We'll let you know who's in net and what the defense and the lineups look like. Sabres and Canadiens, Game 6, coming up just after 8 o'clock with Dan and Marty right here on the Buffalo Sabres Radio Network.
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0: 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Let's not waste any time and go right back to the press box at the Bell Center. Lots to talk about from warmups and the lineups. Paul, let's start there. I know you were watching Owen Power closely. What did you see from him? Oh, okay. We don't have Paul yet. We'll get there coming up here in just one moment. But from what we've seen from some of the line rushes here, there is definitely something different. Looks like Metz is going to be in the lineup there. So he'll go in for Shen. Timmins remains in, as does Power. So that's what we have as of this moment. Power in, Metz in. We know Power was, as Lindy said, was going to be available. I don't know how much he'll play, but the same top four remain the same. Dahlin with Samuelson, Power with Byram, and Metsa with Timmins. And now the lines. How about this? Norris centering Benson and Thompson. So that's different. Thompson on a wing now. Helenius with Zucker and Quinn, and moving him up. Krebs moving off that top line, centering Greenway and Malenstein, and then McLeod centering Doan and Tuck. So interesting setup there. So Lindy changing things up, and that's the stuff that we have as of this moment. So Power good to go. That's good news there. We'll see how much he can play. That's something we were monitoring in terms of his injury. The injury report brought to you by Hamburg Overhead Door. Is your garage door injured? Call the experts at Hamburg Overhead Door to get your door healthy again. All right, Brian Colsey with you here. We're having some technical difficulties getting a hold of Paul Hamilton at the Bell Center, so I will go ahead and do our keys to the game, and they're brought to you by Relax Honda. Relax, we got this. Well, for me, the keys to the game is to stay disciplined. When the Sabres have played penalty-free periods, they've played outstanding hockey. Look back to the clincher in Game 6 in Boston at TD Garden. They went an entire three straight periods, 60 straight minutes without a penalty. When they clinched out the other night, or when they got Game 4's win, no penalties. They played it very good. So discipline tonight for the Sabres. Okay, we have Paul. And Paul, I just went through keys to the game. I talked about being disciplined and not taking silly penalties. What else would you like to add to your keys to the game?
5: Well, defending better, and with Zach Metsa in the lineup, which he is, I think they will defend better. I think that's one of the things. He just doesn't usually make that big mistake that they've been giving up. So if you want to be better defensively, I think this is a good change for them, as he is in for Shen.
0: All right, and the lines are all jumbled up. Lindy had some scrambled eggs here for breakfast, Paul.
5: Yeah, that's why I was a little bit off here, because I was trying to get the lines here and get them out there on Twitter and everything. Yeah, it's in the jumble machine here. Norris is going to center Benson and Thompson. Helenius between Zucker and Quinn is not different. You've got McLeod with Tuck and Doan, and then Krebs with Malenstein and Greenway. And then Power is playing. At least he was taking line shifts. And it looks like Metsa is playing, as he also was taking line shifts with Timmins.
0: All right. And Timmins, we know we were monitoring his possible injury. Power will monitor his minutes. We'll talk about those during the intermission. Now, those are Paul's keys to the game, brought to you by Relax Honda. Relax, we got this. All right, Paul, let's get the goaltending matchup numbers here. Let's go between the pipes.
5: Jakub Dobish, his 13th appearance. He's 7-5, 2.28 with a 9.14 save percentage. Alex Lyon, his 10th appearance. He's 4-3 with a 2.25 and a 9.17 save percentage. His save percentage is still better than Dobish's.
0: Oh, impressive. Okay, Paul, enjoy the first period. We'll talk to you after one.
5: Okay.
0: All right, Paul Hamilton at the press box. Again, the lines are all jumbled up, and Metsa goes in for Shen, line and goal. That's the story here with the lineup, and I'm sure people will be excited because Metsa was a popular player, and he's in. We'll see if he can play some more minutes. We'll see how much Power can play, and the lines, again, all jumbled. I like what Lindy did. Why not? I mean, the top line with Thompson and Tuck and Krebs had been stagnant. Now, change it up. Let's see what we can get here. Doan brings a ton of energy. He can win battles. Maybe it'll free up Tuck to make a play and score a goal. All right, I've got to take a break here. Actually, no. Okay, we're going to take a break. And when we come back, we will get you off to Montreal for the national anthems. We'll also hear part two with Lindy Ruff. Face-off is not until 8:18 tonight. So we've got a little bit extra on the pregame side here as we roll on. I'm Brian Colsey. More pregame coming up after this timeout on WGR.

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0: Well, good evening, everyone. It's Saturday night. It's game six of the Eastern Conference semifinals. It's Buffalo and Montreal in an elimination game tonight, possibly for the Sabres. If they don't get a win, we'll get you to Dan Dunleavy and Marty Baron coming up in just a matter of moments right here on the Buffalo Sabres Radio Network. Welcome in, everyone. I'm Brian Colziel. I hope you're having a good Saturday. We want to welcome all of our local affiliate stations joining us here on the broadcast as the Sabres head to Montreal, where they've been very good on the road in this postseason, 4-1 with games in Boston and Montreal. They're going to need at least this win tonight to push this series to a Game 7 back home on Monday at KeyBank Center as Buffalo comes off of a 6-3 loss to the Canadiens in Game 5 two nights ago. The Sabres got off to a great start in that game. Jason Zucker scored 2 minutes in. Josh Doan, Konstantin Helenius all had Buffalo with three goals right at the 10:15 mark. But Montreal kept pace. It was 3-2 after one. And then in the second period, after Chage Thompson couldn't score on a clean breakaway, Josh Anderson tied it up at three. And it was heavy Montreal pressure the rest of the way. Jake Evans, Nick Suzuki, Ivan Demidov scoring two of those goals on the power play. And Montreal went on to a 6-3 victory. Ukko-Pekka Luukkonen started that game. He did not come out for the third period as Lindy Ruff tried to shake things up. Lyon came in, played the third. It'll be Lyon in the goal tonight for Lindy Ruff's club. And Lindy is changing up lines. At forward tonight, the top line with Thompson, Tuck, and Krebs is broken up. Norris